0: all that, but like, I was going to put in my own conf and stuff before you went and started the service.
1: Yeah.
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2: Well, given we're all in the studio together this last week, we have some excitement. We're quite excited about Planet Nix and do have some things in the works in the background.
1: Yeah, I've been cooking and been talking to the good folks over at Flocks to see if they can make it possible for us to get down to cover Planet Nix. And things are lining up. And so I think we're going to be able to take our coverage up to a whole other level this year. And it's really because of Flocks. So I'm going to tell you more about that as we get closer, but we wanted to just get this event in front of you so you know what's going on. So we wanted to bring Zach on the show. Well, Zach Mitchell is joining us on the show for the third time. He's in a rare guest club, really. And Zach is a software engineer who's building reproducible software at Flocks. And he's here to talk about Planet Nix, like we've mentioned, kicks off March 6th through the 7th in Pasadena, California. Zach, welcome back.
3: Thank you for having me. I feel honored to be in such a prestigious club of return guests.
1: The third guest tier. Yeah, that's pretty great. And the reason why we like having you on is because we're always very excited about big Nix events, and we kind of have a fresh start with Planet Nix. Give me the layout. What's happening?
3: Yeah, so this is a Nix conference. We have a mixture of talks and workshops. Is laid out or spread out over 2 days, and each day we're going to have two tracks going. So both days you're going to have a mix of talks and workshops. At the end of the first day, we have lightning talks, and I basically ruthlessly limit people to like 5 minutes to talk about kind of whatever they want. The second day we have an unconference at the end. And so if you don't know what that is, it's kind of a self-organizing event where at the beginning, I just kind of put up a whiteboard and give people markers, and you know, you can go write up whatever topics you want. And then we have kind of a voting process to see like what groups we break out into. And you just kind of like do whatever you want in those groups for however long we allow it. We might split it up into two different sections to just allow time to hit a bunch of different topics. But that's always fun because you get a bunch of nerds who want to talk about one very specific thing, and you can kind of congregate and have dedicated time to go talk about that. We'll have some tables set up. How this is exactly going to work is still kind of being figured out, like the details are still being finalized, but we'll have some space for kind of community projects to set up a table, talk to people who want to, you know, either get involved or learn about it, stuff like that. So we'll have a lot of space for the community to kind of self-organize or talk about whatever they want to talk about in addition to all the talks and workshops and stuff that we have set up. But yeah, so I'm really excited about that.
1: as a Nix user, I have the strong sense that there's a need for a community event like this. I feel like there's a lot of people excited about this idea, and being right alongside Scale really worked well last year. And tell me a little bit about, like, there's a combo there that you can do, right? Where you could be like a Planet Nixer and go to Scale combo pack.
3: Yeah, I believe if you buy a Scale pass, that gets you into Planet Nix automatically. There's also, I think, an Expo pass, but I think that's a separate thing. So I'd have to get back to you about specifically whether that's correct.
1: If somebody's just doing Planet Nix, do they need to get a independent Planet Nix pass?
3: I think that's actually just part of the Scale pass.
1: Scale. So you just get Scale. Okay. Yeah. All right.
3: Well, yeah, and I'll follow up if that's not correct.
1: Okay. Well, we'll put links in the show notes if it's otherwise. I'm not really even sure exactly what I'm looking forward to. I think it's like meeting people, you know, getting to know people that are doing things and changing things in the Nix community. And I looked at some of the presentations. Obviously, attending some of those is going to be a big part. But will you have a sense of what you're looking forward to, Wes?
0: Oh, I just think, you know, the Nix folks drawn to Nix, and especially folks drawn enough to show up to a Nix event, they're always doing something creative, clever, pushing the limits of not only Nix and Linux, but just sort of what you can do with computers. And, you know, I'm just thinking last time we were talking with Nix folks, everyone's like running up with their laptop
1: too. Yeah,
0: you know,
1: yeah,
0: look at how I'm doing this.
1: Yes.
0: Look at this version.
1: That was awesome.
0: That I think I'm going to find a bunch of tools to take home with me, and I'm excited
1: Definitely. For that. Definitely. I feel like, too, we're going in knowing we have a little bit different sense of what to expect, I think, because, you know, last year was totally a whole new concept to us. So we're going to come in, I think, with a bit of an idea of how to hit the ground running and do it right. Zach, I imagine that's just kind of true for Planet Nix in general. There must be some lessons learned that are getting applied to Planet Nix.
3: Yeah, we took a lot of things away from running NixCon North America last year. One was kind of having more of an idea of what the ground game looks like. Last year, when we set up the tables, there's an issue with printing signs from Scale on the Scale side. And so we didn't quite have signs set up. And so people didn't quite know where to check in. And there's also a little bit of a shortage of volunteers at the very beginning. So we were just kind of grabbing people and saying, okay, you're helping people check in now. And I think one attendee like brought their girlfriend with them. And I don't think she quite knew what this all was, but she ended up being like one of the people setting up or like checking people in at the tables.
0: Oh, that's
3: so
0: great.
3: While awesome, I would prefer if we have things a little bit more nailed down. And sure, so that's one of the things that we've figured out this year. Yeah, the submission process for the program and stuff like that was basically the same. Then I think went pretty smoothly. We doubled the amount of, you know, talk and workshop slots, or the, you know, we're doing two tracks over 2 days this time.
1: Wow.
3: Whenever you make that commitment to have like twice the like,
1: it's a lot of organizing.
3: Yeah. So you commit to having twice as many, you know, slots to fill, and you kind of wonder like, okay, is there going to be enough interest to fill all these slots? And the answer was unequivocally yes.
1: Good.
3: So like that all, yeah, that all went very smoothly. I was really happy with it. I'm really happy with our talk lineup. We have a lot of talks and workshops. I'm really excited to see personally some of these talks. And so as one of the organizers, I will like have to force myself to pass the baton to somebody so I can go watch talks and stuff like that. Otherwise, I'll just be in organizer mode the whole time.
0: Yeah, I think last time we just saw you briefly zipping around anytime we would run into you.
3: Yeah.
0: So you definitely deserve taking some time to enjoy the hard work.
3: I tend to oversubscribe myself, but it's always like kind of for something fun. So like, yeah, last time I was kind of running around like mad because, like I said, the ground game was not quite as figured out as it will be this year.
1: There's always something. It does get better every year you do it, obviously.
3: Yeah, exactly.
1: But there's always something. And you're always trying something new, too, also.
3: Yeah, every time we do this is a chance to kind of do it better.
1: Well, I think the only last question I have is, can I count on you to you know, give us the hookup on the great after parties and places to go after that, you know, each day? That's, can I count on you for that, Zach?
3: You can absolutely count on me for that. Yeah, all right, last year we had kind of like an off-site karaoke thing.
1: Oh my goodness, really?
3: Yeah, that was pretty
1: fun. If you
3: fun.
1: Have any ice rink skating, let Brent know. He'd be there in
2: I'm
1: a second.
2: I'm definitely in.
3: Well, hey, so speaking of ice sports and things that are popular in Canada. I recently picked up curling, so I've been curling for the last year.
1: Uh-oh, Brad.
2: Okay, well, we can be friends then.
3: Yeah, yeah. We can nerd out about that now.
1: That's great. All right, Zach, well, we'll let you go and so you can enjoy the rest of your Sunday, but thanks for coming on and giving us the update. It's good to chat with you again.
3: Yeah, really excited to see you all out there, and I'll see all of you friendly Knicks people out there as well. Thanks for having me.
1: You know we are going to bring you the best Planet Knicks coverage possible. Thank you again to Zach for joining us. Also, keep it on your radar. If you can't make it to Planet Knicks, maybe you can make it to Linux Fest Northwest, April 25th through the 27th in the beautiful Bellingham, Washington. Once again, at the Bellingham Technical College, 25 years of Linux Fest Northwest. You know your boys are going to be there. Whoop!
2: Heck
0: of
2: yeah.
0: Of course.
1: So we'd love to see you there. And you can get information at linuxfestnorthwest.org. Oh, and look at you, Wes Payne, on the website.
0: Oh, yeah.
1: Wes Payne on the website.
0: I'll be giving a talk. That's really? One reason to come.
2: What's your talk about?
0: Well, if you want to run your very own Lightning server powered by Nix, maybe you should check it out. I'll say that much.
1: If you want to just come say hi, come check it out. You know what? We always have something going on, and we'll have more plans coming up soon. But right now, we're going to get laser-focused on Planet Knicks.
4: And now, it is time for Le Boost.
2: Well, we did receive some amazing boosts last week. Thank you to everyone who boosted episode 600. And we certainly are starting with a baller.
1: That's right. Our baller booster this week is a maniac. And it is Devitor!
5: Hey, Rich Lobster!
1: Coming in with 600,000 sats.
2: Wow.
1: Yes. Yes, he wanted to send 600 for episode 600. Thanks for all the shows. And he says, see you at Linux Fest Northwest.
2: Amazing.
1: Yes. Beers on us. Beers on us. Thank you for the boost. Appreciate that, Dev. And really looking forward to seeing you at Linux Fest Northwest. And thank you for the 600 acknowledgement, too. Does feel like a big milestone. We're on the other side of it now and feeling good. Feeling really good. Appreciate that.
0: Aaron boosts in with 50,000 sats.
6: I hoard that which your kind covets.
0: I boosted in a while back saying I am done with Windows and am making the jump to NixOS as a daily driver. Well, here's an update. Since my daily is also my gaming PC, it proved to be, well, a bit more of a challenge. I ended up moving onto Kubuntu since I use Ubuntu at work and I'm quite familiar. However, don't worry, hope is not lost.
1: All right.
0: I'm currently working on migrating my entire home lab to NixOS.
1: There you go.
0: At least where it makes sense.
1: Okay.
0: I am a Dockering Ansible guy, so the declarative config totally clicked. NixOS only for my servers from here on out. Thanks for the great content.
1: Thank you for the great boost, Aaron.
2: That's very reasonable.
0: And thanks for the update. We love hearing those.
1: That's true. Thank you. We do. I always love knowing what's going on in the home lab, too. It doesn't have to be Nix.
2: Well, 40,000 Shotoshis came in from Rotted Mood.
7: That's not possible. Nothing can do
1: You're
7: that.
1: You're not going to make Shotoshis a thing over there.
2: I'll just slip it in, see if it
1: all
2: catches
1: right, okay.
2: on.
1: All right.
2: You know? Some thoughts on the Tuxies. Please keep them. I think they're great, and I look forward to them at the end of every single year. I think getting the community more involved to take some of the work off y'all's hands is a good idea, and I'm happy to help in any way I can.
1: Well, thank you, Rotted Mood. So we are still in discussion. I think it's going to be back in some form, although we don't have firm commitments on that, but we have everybody who's kind of interested. So
0: I couldn't help but notice the end of year comment. I think that was just one more shooting down your spring idea.
1: Oh, you're right.
2: Wah, wah.
1: Good catch. Good catch.
2: Rotted also says, happy late birthday to Chris, and congrats on 600 episodes, and follows that up with, Six licks live longs and prospers.
8: You're doing a good job.
1: Thank you. Nice to hear from you, Routed Mood. Now, flyover friend, why do I love that
2: Are
1: so much?
2: Are they in the plane?
1: I wonder, right? Flyover friend comes in with 22,222 sats. That's an Aflac.
9: Aflac!
1: Congratulations on 600. Here's the 600 more. Concerning the book conversation in the pre-show, I'll add a big upvote for the Expeditionary Force series. And the reader for the audiobooks is top-notch. He's good. I'm having a little hard time falling asleep to him sometimes.
2: Well, it's too exciting, isn't it?
1: And he's got a lot of, you know, he gives a presentation, as I like to say. He gives a presentation.
2: Can you mimic his presentation?
1: No, he's just got a range, you know. It's a, there's a lot of energy.
2: Oh, you wait.
1: Yeah.
0: Versus like a monotonous voice where you can little
1: you yeah, sleep. Where you can just sort of tune out.
0: Yeah, okay.
1: Yeah. I guess so.
0: Derivation Dingus moves in with 20,000 sats.
1: Oh, hey, how about that? What do you suppose a 20,000 sat is? We got anything?
0: Something
1: for that?
0: We haven't used for a while.
1: You want something? How about?
8: Sometimes my genius is, it's almost frightening.
0: Since Chris asked for feedback on the NixOS analogy,
1: yes.
0: Here's my attempt. Traditional Linux distributions are like modifying a car while driving it. Whether it's routine maintenance or you want to add a fancy turbocharger, you're making changes to your only working vehicle.
1: Okay.
0: If something goes wrong, you might be stuck with a partially working car or even totally stranded.
1: Yep.
0: Each modification builds upon previous ones, and it becomes increasingly difficult to undo changes or remember exactly how everything was connected originally. By contrast, NixOS is like modifying the original plans for the car and then using a replicator to make a new car with the modifications. If something goes wrong and you just need to get going again, all you have to do is jump back into the car you started with.
1: That's true. That's good.
2: I love this.
1: That's good. Thank you, Derivation. You know, Brent and I were doing an oil change, and I just bought a kit because I've always just bought this kit. But this time I got fancier oil, so it was a different kit, and they didn't include all the oil. And so we're done. We're wrapping up, and we're like, we're still short like at least 2 liters or something of oil. It was bad. We're like, well, now we have a non-functional car. And yeah. We don't have the oil. And, of course, it's fancy boy oil, so I can't just, like, go to O'Reilly's.
2: Linux!
1: Thankfully, we had another car. But, you know, it's like, in a way, I should just have a very prescribed process that I follow. I shouldn't rely on these pre-made kits, and I should order the pieces myself.
0: You know you have everything that you need.
1: Yeah, the analogy works. I tell you what. Thanks, Derivation. Appreciate that.
2: Well, the dude is abiding with 20,000 sats.
9: Well, I'll be dipped.
2: I was re-listening to yesterday's live feed, and I don't believe anyone mentioned this. The winner title is a reference to a movie. Go watch it if you haven't.
1: Oh, Everything Everywhere All at Once, right. We didn't mention it, but I think people kind of knew, right? It felt like it was a riff.
2: By the way, I also voted for this one since it was clever, despite the fact that the other title was the one I proposed. I know that you joke about the site speed of 1Password all the time in the live feed, but did you know it's built with Hugo?
1: Oh, I did not know that.
2: At least the support site is, but I think the rest of the site as well.
1: Oh!
2: No wonder it's so fast.
1: It does pop right up, 1Password.com/unplugged. Just pops right up. Thank you, the dude abides. I learned a little bit in that boost. Appreciate that. Ham is...
2: Hamish McLean.
1: Clean? Clean. Comes in with 6,666 sats. Devil's donation from the London Gang with love. Oh, that's amazing.
2: Nice.
0: Thank you, London Gang.
1: Thank you. Well, I think that's good, right? Maybe? I don't know. Thank you very much.
0: Fordu boosts in with 6,000 sats. Happy 600.
1: Hey, thank you.
0: We got another one of those from TR Selby, 6,000 sats. Testing in production. Congrats on 600. We'd never do that.
1: No, never.
2: Shapirami came in with 2,000 sats in total. Pew! Chris, you said that it's ironic that now podcasts that are really relevant are being kidnapped by YouTube. But on the other hand, it does make sense that as some media formats become more relevant, these big platforms want to try to dominate it. I guess that those like you become highly specialized in this format and a niche and somehow suffer the most because of it. I think moving to V for V was the right move.
1: Well, I really appreciate your insight and how you really do seem to get it. And that's, I think, a very valid point. As these things got more relevant, of course big money would get in.
0: Yeah, victim of our own success in a way.
1: And in fact, to that point, it's a well-known fact that YouTube just wrote checks to some podcasters to move over to YouTube as their primary distribution platform, just like Spotify did several years ago. They just write checks.
0: Well, they do the same thing to, like, right, go make videos on other content, promote that they should come watch it on YouTube.
1: Yeah, it's just how they do it. And I still want to keep an open ear to the audience that wants to advocate for video. Like, I don't want to shut it down entirely, but I like our focus on audio because it means we can do multi-track audio, we can try to clean it up, we can do things that we just can't really do with video on a budget that's sustainable. But, yeah, he follows up there.
2: Yeah, Shapirami continues here on the topic of shower thoughts and our crazy, wacky methods of trying to record them. I have a glass door on the shower that separates it from the rest of the bathroom, so I decided to try a pen that writes on glass. Thank you for the tip. What a great idea.
9: How many people are solving this out there?
0: I love it.
9: Yeah. Yeah. I
0: just wonder, how do we explore this new niche in the show more?
9: I feel like this is a show swag opportunity, because if we could come up with a product, I would buy it. You guys would probably buy it. Sounds like people in the audience would buy it. This would be a great unplugged product, is the Shower Thoughts accessory.
0: Shower Thought Saver?
9: Yeah, the unplugged Shower Thought Saver. That's really funny. That's really funny. Somebody write that down, because I won't remember, but I think I would own one. The immunologist is here with, thank you for the boost. The immunologist is here with 6,010 sats.
10: He's a good guy.
11: He's a real good guy.
12: No, he's a great guy.
9: Happy 600, stay decentralized. I wanted to try FreeBSD on my Raspberry Pi 4, but I realized it needs a USB keyboard for that. And I use Bluetooth for everything, even my sound. So, No BSD for me this time. Wow, a hard line on the Bluetooth. Interesting. Yeah, we just went real simple wired. Just because, you know, even Ethernet, just wanted everything to just work as easily as possible.
2: I'm not sure why we instinctively started there, but it seemed to work out well for us.
9: Yeah. Yeah. I think if we were going Bluetooth, it'd be a challenge.
0: Brooke loves you. Boosts in with 11,000 sats.
13: Well,
2: I hate building PCs.
0: Howdy, JB. Just wanted to say thanks for keeping me entertained for all these work road trips.
9: Well, howdy.
0: I got my Albi Hub node up and running for y'all.
9: Oh,
0: wow.
9: Well done.
2: On BSD, right?
9: Yeah.
0: Also, I think y'all should run a community poll. Try to see how many people in the audience watch video podcasts or audio exclusively. Might be a useful insight when deciding if that's the way to go.
9: I kind of feel like as we've been doing with the people boosting and telling us, we're going to be getting some signal on this. All right. Well, thank you for setting Albi up. I know you had a split fail.
0: Yeah, just so you know, the way it works with Lightning is it could be a problem on our end, like if our node was offline or something, but it can also just be a problem like not being able to find a route, or the routes that you did find not being able to successfully transmit the payment. And in those cases, unfortunately, there's not much we can look at because our node never finds out about it.
9: Yeah, yeah. We won't get the sats, but you'll keep the sats. But we have several nodes in the process, so we will generally, most of them get it. It's very rare, but things change from time to time, and we just have to stay on top of it. They are like a Tamagotchi pet.
0: And if you want, if you are on the Matrix, feel free to ping me, and we can do some troubleshooting, too.
9: Oh, that's nice of you.
2: Well, Lottum Pack sent in 10,000 Shotoshis. Happy 600. Been a huge fan since around episode 200.
9: Right on.
2: And we'll happily keep tuning in for that next 600 and beyond.
9: Well, thank you, Lod. Nice to hear from you. Thanks for boosting in. True Grits is here with 17,010 sats. Is that a Star Trek?
2: Sure.
14: I am programmed in multiple techniques.
9: Hello. Apologies for missing the past window to make it into 600. Been busy recently, chipping away at some home projects. Oh, that's great. That's always nice. But I finally pulled the trigger on getting my sats off the exchange. You can thank the Cash App not supporting Graphene OS for that. And also happy belated birthday to Chris. Cheers to 600. Thank you, True Grits. It's great to hear from you.
0: Gene Bean boosts in with 3,246 sats.
9: There he is. Hey, Gene Bean.
0: I know that many people consume podcasts on YouTube, and I have no problem with video, but please don't make me use that platform or make me feel like I'm getting an inferior product by being audio only on my end.
9: Word.
0: I think we sympathize with that.
9: That drives me crazy, especially when you've been listening to an audio podcast. And then they go to a YouTube live stream, and then they spend so much time like addressing the YouTube live chat or what they're looking at. And it's like, but You were an audio podcast. What happened here? Yeah. Gene Bean also wants to know our process for combining multiple tracks in Whisper. Good question. We're still working on the actual refining process. Really?
2: We might just do a little bit on it when it's all ready and done.
9: Yeah. Right now, yeah, we're manually running them. But we plan to write, you know, processes and scripts around that. So it's nothing magical at the moment. It's just hard work. And I don't think we've gotten anybody, not a single person said anything about the transcripts.
0: Gene commented a bit.
9: Gene did. Gene. But I mean, outside.
0: Well, and outside of this too, in Matrix. A bit.
9: Oh, okay. Good. I was like, oh, man, we worked hard on that. And people said they wanted it. And then nobody said anything.
0: I think it might just because they're busy listening and enjoying the transcripts.
9: Maybe. Just works, right? Just works.
2: Well, Exception boosted in a row of ducks.
9: Hey, look at those ducks.
2: Happy 601. Why? Because it's a prime number.
9: Nice. Thank you, Exception. It's nice to hear from you. Hey, Oppie 1984 is checking in with 4,000 sats.
10: Well, let's hear it, good buddy.
9: Belated happy 600 boosts. Also, just say no to video. Nice, Oppie. Thank you. Vote registered.
0: Sire boosts in with 10,000 sats.
11: Smoke if you got them.
0: Unfortunately, it seems like my computer is allergic to FreeBSD.
9: Oh, man.
0: No matter what I do, I cannot get Xorg to work. Very sad.
9: So, Sire, if you want to take another pass at it, FreeBSD is just going to use FrameBuffer by default unless you go into your rc.conf and tell it which video driver to load, and you got to install those drivers. Like, even with my Intel system, I had to go in there and tell it to use the manually Intel. I'd install stuff and then tell it to use the Intel driver and load that. Otherwise, it just won't try.
0: Yeah, so like DRM-Kmod or something like that.
9: There's a mod and all that. But you find how to, you get that working, and then you'll be cooking, right? I'm sorry to hear about the trouble. I'd love to hear other people's success or trials with FreeBSD. Next week is the episode to really report in and let us know how it's going. Thank you, everybody, who boosts in and supports episode 601. This here little crazy podcast is made possible by our community, our members, and the folks who submit value back to the show, either through time, talent, or treasure. And we had 37 of you just stream those sats as you listen to the podcast, and we stacked 54,723 sats through the streamers. Thank you very much, sat streamers. When you combine that with the boosters, the show stacked a very reasonable 892,649 sats.
12: Shotoshi.
9: Thank you, everybody. We are planning a long, bright future, and being able to directly support the show means that your value comes into the show. We can manage that in the future to give ourselves runway, perhaps leverage this to really be able to go on trips or have episodes that don't require sponsorship at all. It's a bright, bright future, and it's made possible by our audience that makes the content sustainable. Like, it's just a beautiful cycle of life there, and we really appreciate it. If you'd like to boost in, you can probably do it the easiest way by getting the Strike app to grab those sats and then the Fountain app to send a boost. Or if you don't want to try out a different podcast app, you can do it with Breeze, B-R-E-E-Z. And there's a couple of ways to get the sats into that, including Strike. There's a lot of great podcasting 2.0 apps, and you get lots of features in there. Like our live stream, when we're live right now in the app, it would tell you right at this moment that we're live. Additionally, you get the full transcript support, and sometimes you get the full diatorized transcript version in the podcasting 2.0 apps. It has cloud chapters, which are an improved version of chapters. When the show is released, you get released announcements within 90 seconds. And then, of course, it also supports things like Boost. And there's an entire category of things coming to podcasting 2.0 apps like audiobooks and more. And all of this is an open source spec that's just trying to make podcasting competitive with platforms like YouTube and Spotify, but doing it in a decentralized way where the RSS feed is always the source of truth. Not a proprietary platform, not some sort of hosting provider. Your XML file is the source of truth, and anyone can read that. That's what Podcasting 2.0 is all about, and I encourage you to go get a new app at podcastingapps.com, and we appreciate the support. Now, our pick this week is something kind of special, because we mentioned a while ago that we've really been enjoying the Garmin watches. Brent tried it and said, guys, you should take a look at this. I said, well, I'd love an Apple Watch replacement. Got me a Garmin watch, connected it with my Giraffine OS, really been loving the health stats, really been liking the functionality. You were using it this weekend while you were rock climbing to kind of keep track of how you're doing and recovering. But there is this sort of uncomfortableness with it's tied into the Garmin Connect app. I don't know how I would move this to another device in the future or if I ever wanted to leave Garmin.
2: Well, I know you absolutely love having all that history as well. And I recently came across this little project, Garmin DB. It basically downloads and parses data from Garmin Connect or Garmin Watch, but it also does Fitbits and Microsoft Health CSV files.
9: Nice.
2: So it goes and grabs all of those and allows you to analyze that data in a SQLite like database, basically, through Jupyter Notebook. So you can also visualize all of that data with this project. And it pulls down everything. And I mean everything. It's like your heart rates, activities, your climbing, your stress, intensity, minutes, like all that stuff from the daily summaries page on Garmin, if you know that. But it also does all your sleep and weight and like basically pulls everything you possibly can get.
9: Yeah, and then the tools to analyze it and visualize it.
2: Well, I imagine, Chris, it's not too much of a stretch to get this to implement this data into your Home Assistant instance.
9: I would not be surprised if somebody's already working on that, Brent.
2: Maybe we should look into
9: it. Maybe I don't want to know, though. But, you know, it is nice that it supports other devices, too. I didn't

0: basically just sit on top of Python and SQL, you know, and CSV files. And it makes it possible. So that's pretty cool. Nice find, Brent. Thanks for sharing it with the class.
1: Mm-hmm. See you next week. Same bat time, same bat station.
0: We're live at 9 a.m. No, 10 a.m. Pacific. Got to get that right. And, of course, you know, I'm going to screw it up. We're live at 10 a.m. Pacific, which, what is that, Wes, in the East Coast? Is that?
2: Plus 3.
3: Yeah. 1 p.m. Eastern.
0: Okay, so, yeah, we used to be 3. So now, it's 1 p.m. Eastern. Right. And we will also be live in your podcasting app, and you can plug jblive.fm in wherever you're at and listen to the show. We like it when you get in the matrix, too, and help us title it. And, you know, it's like having people in there gives it a nice vibe. So that's all over there. And we'd love it if you join us live next week. Who knows? It's going to be the end of the FreeBSD challenge. I know that.
3: You're
0: going
3: to want to.
0: I think
3: so. You're going to want to hear this.
0: And you could always pipe in and tell us how it's going, too. And that mumble room will be running as well. Now, links to what we talked about today are over at linuxunplugged.com/601. You'll also find our contact form, the RSS feed, details about the Matrix, and all that kind of stuff. I'm slipping into an accent. I don't know why. You find the details. Also, the rules for the FreeBSD challenge. Those are going to be in our show notes. Just look down in the links. You'll see the rules for the FreeBSD challenge. And we'd love to hear how it's going for you. Don't forget, we also want to hear about your multi-monitor setup. Are you using multi-monitor, single screen? Tell us your setup. We'd like to know if it's a popular thing in our audience or it's something we don't have to worry about. Anyways, thanks so much for listening. We'll see you right back here next Tuesday, as in Sunday.

0: Well, for episode 119, we're gathered together in a kitchen.
1: Yes, sir, we are.
0: And we have a special guest. Mr. Wes Payne is on the show with us this week.
2: Hey, thanks for having me back.
1: We bumped into Wes at NixCon.
0: Yeah.
1: Just now.
2: Well, of course.
0: Hey, stranger, we said. You want to come talk about home, you know, labs and self-hosting and Nix and stuff?
2: You know I do.
0: Yeah, so we're really glad to have you here. It's been way too long. You have been on the show, right?
2: I have.
0: Yeah.
2: Okay. It has been a minute, though.
1: When was the last time we did an episode in person?
2: I think Raleigh, maybe.
1: It's going to be a while ago.
0: Yeah. This is going to be a weird one, just because we've never done a podcast in a kitchen, ever. Never recorded a JB show in a kitchen before.
1: Here we are. Like a bunch of influencers.
0: Yeah, but, you know, we asked the AI, we said, where's the best place to get an Airbnb in Pasadena, California? And this is where it told us to go.
1: You know, AI is the hot S of the moment, right?
0: Yeah.
1: And I've got a new NVIDIA GPU that I'm messing around with, doing some AI stuff, you know. So we thought we'd dig into that a little bit today. And I've been using some Nix to do it. And
2: heck yeah.
1: Whilst we're at NixCon, felt like the perfect opportunity to trot that out in the show. So here we are.
0: Here we are indeed. And I think, Alex, you were telling us before the show started, we said, wait, stop. That you had found somebody who's made a really brilliant video. They've made one video, and it's this one video.
1: Yeah, if I could only ever make one YouTube video for the rest of my life, and it'd be half as good as this one. There's a video from a chap called Peter Widden, and he has done a 33-minute long expose on training AI to play Pokemon with reinforcement learning. It's an absolutely outstanding video, and it's one of those things that makes you really realize that actually, oh yeah, all of these buzzwords around AI models and training and data sets and all that, it's actually just clever people behind the scenes writing some code for a computer to go, hot dog, not hot dog.
0: Yeah. Well, I think our angle, of course, on the show is going to be what you can do with this stuff that you can self-host.
1: Yes.
0: Maybe you can use privately. I like to try to find the ones I can ask spicy questions, you know, medical advice, things like that, you know, really get myself in trouble.
2: Just how to write C++.
0: Actually, you joke. I've had some success with writing home assistant automations, kind of using it to generate the YAML for a basic template that will provide notifications. And then I just go and swap in all the details.
2: I like the idea that people got so sick of YAML that we've had to create AIs to

0: help us with it.
1: You could probably find something better, but that's what I've used it for.
2: Well, I mean, there's all sorts of amazing possibilities. If you're doing this stuff locally, like I came across this tool yesterday called TLM, and this essentially lets you talk to your terminal. So if you want to know, for example, which network interfaces are on your box and what, you know, we all know how to do IP space A or if config or whatever it is.
1: Yeah.
2: But then we have to, as humans, go through and find the IP address or the MAC address or whatever. Wouldn't it be nice if you could actually talk to a computer like it was a person and say, show me all your IP addresses, like in plain English.
0: Have it format the output the way you like. Mm.
2: So the thing I really like about TLM, I'm actually just playing with it on my laptop as we record right now. It doesn't actually execute any commands for you. I asked it, list all network interfaces, but only show their IP addresses. And then it showed me the ifconfig command with a pipe to grep, along with all the regex and all the rest of it required to cut everything else out. And then it printed out a list, 192.168.whatever, and then my tailscale 100 IP address. That's it.
1: That's like the LLM version of, let me Google that for you, and here's the result, by the way.
2: Yeah. And I really like how TLM does it, because it says, right, I'm thinking about what it is you actually asked for. Here's the command that I think you're after. Shall I execute it? And then you have the final say about whether it actually runs that command on your system or not.
1: Yeah. This is how you get to Star Trek, you know, because they don't tell the computer in Star Trek the commands. They just tell it what it wants.
0: I don't know that I maybe expected that Star Trek version would have, you know, rich and complicated interfaces, but we've done it the other way, right? We just built sophisticated enough reasoning agents that it can make sense of the soup we've created with computers.
2: What happens if I type in tea Earl Grey hot?
1: Yeah, you know.
2: Brew install cask tea Earl Grey hot. That's really? What okay. It wants to do. I don't think that's quite right.
1: I feel like it's also kind of ironic that there's all of this kind of intelligence and revolutionary new way of approaching getting information, and it's all behind chatbots. It's just, I find it to be sort of, I don't know. It almost sort of betrays the usefulness of it, because a chatbot seems like such a basic interface at first. But then when you start using these tools, you can, you know, for me, I use it to like get started. I need to go live, and I've got 30 seconds. I need to come up with an idea for why we're live or what the pitch should be. And I go in there and I say, this is what we're doing. Here's a thing. Give me a two sentence description. And it doesn't ever produce anything that I actually use, but it always gets me started on, you know, maybe I'm writing something or whatever it could be. Just even that kind of stuff. It's so powerful in just a help a person achieve a little bit more. It's not replacing what I do, but it just helps me achieve more.
2: Nobody could ever replace you, darling.
0: It is kind of, those are almost the same thing, you know, it's just extracting what's common between things, the templating. And then, yeah, you're left with a bunch of hooks to go customize, whether that's a Home Assistant config or an actual human paragraph.
1: Yeah, you know this stuff's coming to Home Assistant.
2: Wouldn't that be great?
1: You know it is, right?
2: You just chat to Home Assistant and say, turn off all the lights that are currently on.
1: Yeah.
2: You don't need to be any more specific than that, and it just does it.
1: Yeah, or even something like tomorrow, turn the furnace on 2 hours earlier or something. Just something really basic that is actually an automation on the back end.
2: I've struggled for a long time with such a basic automation of, like, I want to play my drums, right? And I don't want to cool down the entire house for the rest of the day. But for the next hour or so, just blow the cold air at me. That's, you know, run the cold air for 1 hour. That's all I want.
0: Sounds simple.
2: It's not, because you have to record the current state of the system and then remember, and then actually go back to it afterwards and make sure that other zones in the house aren't on heat, so they're not fighting each other. And
0: right.
2: Because my house has three zones, and it's like, it's a bit of a pain.
1: Yeah, that's a lot of chaos. That can be a lot of chaos. You could see where just making that stuff would be more approachable too, to like the family members who aren't necessarily the ones that set it all up, but they could go to it and say, okay, I want the lights to turn on 2 hours before sunset. And it just creates the automation that does that.
2: Yep. So I was experimenting with the back end for this. And, you know, if you've been following any of this generative AI stuff, or you know, certainly in the self-hosting sphere, you probably will have heard of Olama as a project. And this thing loves graphics cards. Obviously, anything to do with AI, you know, GPUs is the way to go. I actually tried to run this on just a CPU just to see what would happen. And it was kind of like talking to a very slow, it was just one word at, it was just, it was super painful. And then I turned the GPU on, it was like ChatGPT plus speeds. It was actually kind of amazing.
1: Yeah, it's like old BBS dial-up compared to high speed internet.
2: So using that fancy new Epic server that I talked about in the last episode, I passed through the NVIDIA GPU to a NixOS VM.
0: Ooh.
2: And I've got a Nix config, which I'm just going to put a link to you both for in the show notes, paste.ktz.cloud. And just, this is why I love Nix, because anybody listening to this show now that has an NVIDIA GPU could install this Nix config and run Olama.
1: Yeah, it just works for them now.
2: With a fully accelerated NVIDIA GPU with power management enabled and everything else. Obviously, they might want to change the username, but still, it's... can you actually believe how simple it is to get the NVIDIA drivers installed on Nix?
1: Yeah, I know. I know. That was one of my aha moments with Nix, actually, when I realized I was actually going to use it on the desktop, was the first time I sat down. I'm like, okay, I'm going to get the NVIDIA graphics working. And it was, what, three lines, essentially? And I was done. And it never breaks.
2: Never
1: say never. You're right. But so far, it hasn't broke. And at this point in time, it had broken at least once or maybe even twice on Fedora.
0: It's probably more likely at least to break in the build time anyway, right? Where you're like, oh, well, the new kernel and this aren't going to build together. But yeah, Hopefully not at runtime.
1: And you just don't, you know, either that build doesn't complete or you just roll back if it somehow did complete and it didn't work. So it's so nice, but the point you just made, and I cannot stress it enough, is that it is literally three lines right here, and somebody could copy this and paste it into their config, and now they have working NVIDIA graphics. It's just so powerful. We're talking about, we can solve these problems once as a community and just move on.
2: Particularly with the AI stack, and we all know the famous Linus FU NVIDIA moment, right? We're all familiar with that as Linux geeks, but with AI in particular, it's not just the NVIDIA drivers. You've got the CUDA toolkit and a bunch of other stuff going on underneath. And this is a layer cake of just complete pain and suffering on other places. And so for me, this local AI stuff at the moment, it's just a hobby. It's a hobby project. I'm not using it for anything serious yet. And so having this appliance config that I can just deploy at a moment's notice and be like, right, I'm going to get the latest drivers, blah, blah, blah, blah. And I don't have to hand crank Ansible playbooks and do all the rest of it. Like, it's a game changer.
1: I've been experimenting with a local app that uses the neural processor in the M series Max. And I know if you have an NVIDIA, you could use this too. And it's called LM Studio. And what I like about this is it's another one of these desktop apps that lets you try various different large language models, and it ties in with Hugging Face, which we could talk more about, and kind of helps me discover like which ones are popular right now, which ones have been recently submitted. And then it goes one step further and says, will this one perform well on your hardware specifically?
0: That's nice.
1: Yeah. It's called LM Studio, and the URL I think is a little, it's just lmstudio.ai. It's just really easy peasy.
2: It hadn't occurred to me that different models would be optimized for different hardware, but I suppose it makes sense.
1: Yeah, or some of them, are just maybe, it's probably more likely like some of them only really work on CUDA.
2: Right. Yeah. Okay. Fair enough.
1: Which sucks. But the nice thing about LM Studio is that it is available for Windows and Linux as well. And so if you've got, you know, if you want to do the CPU thing, they'll show you the ones that are going to work best case on your CPU. But if you have an NVIDIA, you can, you know, filter on that.
2: This is really nice. It exposes all of the different models to you in the interface. And
1: yeah, you can toggle through them and experiment with the results, and you can build automations around that I guess macros probably is more accurate.
0: Things have really changed. I mean, you know, you're talking about Nix makes sense here because there's a bunch of dependencies and it's really complicated. And it felt like probably for the past 5 years of machine learning hype as it's building, like you really had to commit to try it. But yeah, these days, if you have the right hardware, it's, I don't know, like one download away.
2: Maybe that should be LM Studio's tagline. LM Studio, AI without Nix.
1: 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Yeah, that's the WireGuard protocol using Tailscale. I use Tailscale to bridge everything together. My systems are behind double carrier-grade NAT, and that has always proved to be very, very challenging. And so I've had to use third-party services here and there, and I ended up with like a mix and match of inbound ports and different VPN services. TailScale let me unify all of it. I built out a simple network at first and then have layered on top of that ACLs and additional services over time. And it's a new way for me to do networking. It's intuitive, it's programmable, and I've created my own flat mesh network. Just as an example, if you're an iOS user, you can integrate shortcuts. So I have a shortcut on my wife's iPhone. When she plugs in her iPhone, it just launches and makes sure TailScale is connected. That's really handy because then I can also have other things like her photos start backing up at that point over the TailScale connection. On Android devices, I've tied it in with NFC connections to make sure TailScale is connected. And then in Home Assistant, run a script that turns the thermostat on at the office. So right as I'm leaving home, I scan that NFC tag and it turns the heater on. So by the time I arrive at my office, I have a decent temperature. The other thing that I'll use quite frequently is I'll start a project inside a VM or on a VPS. And then I'll want to move to a different system, or maybe I'll want to go home and I want to have access to that VM. I just put TailScale in that VM and I can work on it if I'm there at the physical studio or not. And this is way out there, but one thing that I've been doing recently that I just have to tell you guys about is I put the Sunshine server on my Linux desktop here at the studio. That lets you do streaming using the Steam Link protocol. And I run the Sunshine client on my Oculus VR headset. So I connect TailScale, which also runs on my Oculus VR headset. Yep, I sideloaded the APK. And then I can stream my GNOME Linux desktop inside my Oculus headset on a giant 110-inch screen using Moonlight and Sunlight over TailScale. I know that's a big lot of jumble words, but people who know what I'm talking about, I think maybe they can appreciate how awesome this is. Because then I can pull up that Linux desktop on any machine, my iPad, my other desktops, anything I have connected to my Tailnet now has a very performant, because it's designed for game streaming, on-demand streaming Linux desktop. If I'm on the Mac that day and I need to get to something on Linux, I just pull up Moonlight on the Mac and I connect over TailScale. And I'm streaming my GNOME desktop running NixOS. I'm just telling you, you can build such powerful combinations of things that you don't even realize the power of it before you get started. And for businesses, it can streamline your remote access and you can integrate it with your existing authentication infrastructure, your two-factor, your access and controls. But more importantly, you don't have to have some wild, huge VPN system that costs you who knows how much. I mean, I have seen the different hardware boxes. I have seen different licensing schemes. Enterprises have needed to address this for a long time, and TailScale does it in a way that uses your ACL policies so you can make sure everything is secure the way you already have it and replace your legacy VPN infrastructure in just minutes, at least on the client end. 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I can't account for how long the bureaucracy will take you, but it'll be worth it. 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
2: Version 1.98 of Image has been released. They've got a brand new logo. What do you think?
1: I don't dislike it. I think it looks nice and clean, and I think when my family sees it, they're going to recognize it as a Photos app logo.
2: That's a very didactic way to put it, yes.
1: What do you think of it, Alex?
2: It's basically Google Photos, isn't it? The logo, just, you know, put in a blender.
1: Yeah, and also, have you looked at the Apple Photos icon recently, too? It's also very similar.
2: No, what does that look like?
1: Yeah, it's very similar. It's different.
2: Oh, but yeah, it does, doesn't it?
1: I guess this is what photo apps look like now.
0: You suppose there's a benefit of, you know, you're jumping between your multiple phones and the apps basically look the same. You have that rough intent of something photo-like, and you click it.
2: I do like it because it's you know, the typical rainbow colors of a Photos app, but it's made to look like the aperture of a camera lens, which is kind of nice.
1: Yeah, it's a nice touch. Yeah.
2: And they did this through a contest. So they had a bunch of their users submit different designs, and the contest concluded at the beginning of March, and the winner, there'll be a link in the show notes to a blog post about it.
1: Now, what are your thoughts around Image in general? Are you using it still?
2: Yeah, I use it all the time. It's become a bit of a meme. I was actually literally just talking to someone on the Scale show floor about how Image updates having breaking changes is becoming a bit of a meme.
1: Yeah.
2: Which is unfortunate because the project is, you know, is very clear and upfront on their website about this is alpha software. Do not rely on it yet. But, you know, when they yank out entire containers from the compose file between upgrades and then change, you know, database schemas completely. So far, I've had nothing actually break, but I do wonder, you know, it's like, it's not like Boeing at all, but it's reputational damage. We were just talking about this earlier too, like how people will get impressions of the project being unstable and broken and always breaking whenever you update it, so they won't touch it. And like,
0: how long, audio anyone?
2: How long will that legacy last is my worry.
1: Yeah, I feel you there. I think my worry is losing people. They might be losing me. I like it a lot, but I'm two or three behind. And you know this, we're going into conference silly season. I don't really see myself setting half a day aside to go through three or four version upgrades because I think I have to do them sequentially. I don't know what I'm going to do instead, but you know, I just don't. In the meantime, I just haven't updated because I'm in a kitchen in Pasadena. It's not the time to be redoing my entire photo backup.
2: So you've changed your ways because I remember.
1: This is the problem is my process got interrupted. I didn't get to do my pre-trip updates.
2: Okay.
1: This is why I try to do it.
2: Okay.
1: But the problem is that when there's a lot of breaking changes like this, I just don't have the time.
0: It is nice, at least, you know, going the self-hosted route that you don't have to update. You don't get any new features, and maybe you have to worry about a security thing if you weren't using Tailscale, but you can choose to just use that version.
1: That's what I'm doing. Everything's just the client apps, the server apps are just frozen in time right now. Everything's over Tailscale. But I don't know. How many times am I going to do this? I'm not sure. I think they might be starting to lose me a little bit.
2: The updates are very frequent.
1: Yeah.
2: I don't know if I would rather one update every 3 months that has, you know, 500 breaking changes, or one update every 2 weeks that has a couple.
1: Yeah, I feel like I just should come back in a year or two, maybe, you know, maybe come back in 2 or 3 years. But what would I use in the meantime?
2: Right, exactly.
1: And I've built like my Home Assistant tablets. Several of them show photos that come from my image folder. So I've built like workflows around this. I've got it working on iOS and Android. I do know it works for some apps, you know, that's just even getting it on two devices and have it back up successfully is a trick.
0: Is there a facility to like export and import data? Do you have to do an in-place upgrade, or could you ever do a, you know, like a totally fresh install?
2: This is an interesting point, and I don't think we've really talked about this much on the show about how people would version their app data. I'm not talking about the photos specifically here, because those image I don't think is very destructive in what it does during that. I'm talking about like the back-end database for image itself and all the rest of it. And ZFS datasets, in my opinion, take some beating, because you can take a snapshot before you do an upgrade. And then if it goes sideways, you can mount the old snapshot as a new file system and point the old Docker Compose file to that old dataset, and copy on write being what it is, it would just carry on chugging just fine.
1: I haven't really given thought to nuking it, because in theory, if I'm okay with losing the metadata, it would just rescan the files. Hmm. It'd have to retrain on the faces. And
2: maybe it's better now. Maybe they got better models. And
1: yeah.
0: Because then you could kind of wait a year or two, whenever you're kind of, seems like it's worth upgrading. Otherwise, you just get further and further behind, right?
1: That's the problem. I am. Okay. I'm going to give that thought. You know, it's funny. Both with my Nextcloud install and now my image install, I'm thinking maybe I will just blow them away and start over.
2: I mean, I'm still running Nextcloud for my photo backup as well as image. So I've currently got duplicates of everything, which I know one day that tax is going to become due. And I'm going to have to go through and sort them all. I mean, at the top of the image project, to be fair, I know we're sat here, you know, a bunch of old men talking about a problem of our own making. But it does say the project is under very active development. Expect bugs and changes. Do not use this project as the only way to store your photos and videos. I mean, it says that at the top of the page.
1: Yep.
2: So
1: they're very clear about it. And, you know, we've said it too. And I know. I mean, I do obviously have the photos backed up, but what I want is a way to view them and find them. That's what it is.
0: An interface. Mm-hmm.
2: It's so good. The potential, we can feel it. It's tangible. That's why we're like trying to get there before it's ready.
0: It's come a long way already. I mean, it's quite impressive.
2: Most definitely has. Yeah. Hey, speaking of updates, Home Assistant had a really nice update to its UI this week.
1: And speaking of something that's been a long time coming, they got proper drag and drop support in that update for the Home Assistant dashboard now.
2: I swear I saw, I think it was Mark Watts Tech or something on YouTube demo this like 2 or 3 years ago. I'm honestly kind of surprised it wasn't already in Home Assistant. It's one of those things, like you were just saying this before the show, Chris, that drag and drop should have been in. This is how it should have been from the beginning. And now it's there. I'm really glad it's there, but it should have always been that way.
1: I kind of caught on the live stream that they've taken a couple of cracks at this in the past, and they tried to solve this a few different ways and were never really quite happy with what they came up with. But they feel like, I think with a newer staffer, I think came up with a kind of a way that really cracked it.
2: Nice.
1: Yeah. And you were trying it before the show, and it's really nice. You can move the individual objects between different sections, and it's so well done. You think, oh yeah, I should have always done this, and it's exactly what people would expect it to work. And it's one of those features that when new users use Home Assistant, they'll never realize a time when that wasn't possible because it just seems natural.
2: Right. Yeah. So you create different columns, and like, it's not a fundamental rewrite of the Lovelace UI that you know and love of Home Assistant. It's a subtle change. Like, everything is a little more rounded on the corners. Everything just looks a little nicer. But if you, say, have a specific horizontal stack that you want to drag between one column and the next, with the current Home Assistant dashboard, you'd have to go into the config and change the sort order and then copy and paste certain bits of code from one kind of card stack into a different, I don't know if I'm using the right terminology there, but here, this just works the way I'd want it to. I've got a group of cards, and I think that light bulb should actually be in this room, and I can drag it between those two different cards in the interface. No coding required, which is just, it's great.
1: They also have a new sections view. So, you know, when you create a new tab on your dashboard, you have like these different layout options, these standard layout options. They've got this new sections option. I have not tried this yet, but it looks almost perfect for what I use for a purpose-built dashboard for heating. I have one for the whole house, the out and under systems, and then the bathroom. Mm-hmm. And each one is his own dashboard. And I've kind of really had to jerry-rig the current system to get the views to work. And this might be it. It's called Sections. It is experimental right now. It's nice to see.
2: Yeah, that. So to get access, you go into your Home Assistant dashboard, click on the edit button in the top corner. And if you create a new page, that's probably the best place to go for right now. There is an option under view type marked Sections. Brackets experimental.
1: This Week in Bitcoin, it's a new show in development inside the Jupiter Broadcasting Labs, and you're one of the very first to hear about it. Now, you guys maybe know that I've been following Bitcoin since around 2012, but I think right now it's actually one of the most interesting time ever for Bitcoin. Definitely the launch of the ETFs that's been kicking off a new phase in development investment. So starting in just the next few months, we're going to see new types of projects and new types of development happening on Bitcoin at a level we've never seen before. But maybe even more importantly, I think there's just a new interest ignited and a desire to understand what might be the hardest money mankind has ever known. And one of the most exciting things for me that the show will try to capture is that when you learn Bitcoin, it does reveal what is so broken about all the other systems. And why an open source currency that is not tied to any particular state is going to be so important in our future. It really is a peaceful revolution by the people, one sat at a time, and I'm going to cover it each week on This Week in Bitcoin. 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That's thisweekinbitcoin.show, a high signal Bitcoin news podcast in development right now, focused on analysis that you'll find valuable. Thisweekinbitcoin.show. 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We're on the ground floor, and anybody that's interested in learning more is welcome. 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
2: You know when you finish up a big server build, and you've been planning it for a few weeks, and you think, everything's going to work this way, and then you actually get to using it, and you think, you know, it should have worked that way.
1: That can be a hard one.
2: Well, for me, it was the fact that I'm still experimenting with all this AI stuff. So I'm, you know, bringing the box up and down as I'm doing PCI pass through. And, you know, just I'm testing out, I'm finding the edges on this Epic box. And my media server, you know, I have a 3-year-old in the house. The uptime for my pseudo prod media box needs to be 100% or as close to as I can manage.
1: You know, it's funny because it only gets worse as they get older. I get requests now all the time. I mean, my kids are my down detector for the Plex system because one of them in the house always has Plex going. Even if they're not like actively watching it, they have like their favorite cartoon running in the background now with no concept that dad's server is just sitting there churning away. Right. Yep. They don't care.
2: Woe betide you if you interrupt Peppa Pig with an accidental reboot. So this led me to kind of thinking about, I want to change the approach to this whole server rebuild. My kind of idea going into this was to have one box to rule them all. The Epic box was going to be everything. all in one place. But actually, if I think about it, like as a home lab, I want to have the freedom to reboot whenever I want. So really what I want is a home lab box, which is what the Epic one can fulfill to run VMs and, you know, to have lots of RAM and storage to do all that kind of stuff really quickly. But for production, for pseudoprod, I want a media server that is declarative. I want an appliance.
0: Runs in the corner. You update it when you need to occasionally, and otherwise it just works.
2: Exactly. So I decided to move all of the hard drives that I just put into the Epic box back into Morpheus, into the Intel i5-based server that's been running, honestly, fine for the last little while.
1: Did you just take 10 minutes and make this decision? Did you wait a day? Like,
2: you know what I did? I actually had a little chat with myself in my journal about it. And I was writing, I did this particular entry in Obsidian. I was trying to write bullet points about where different ZFS data sets should live for my main data versus media center data. And I'm like, you know what makes sense, Alex, if you just have two servers? And it's just one of those things, as you're talking to yourself, you're like, just this solution's really obvious. Okay, you've got to run two boxes, not one, but you've already got the hardware in front of you. Why not just do that?
1: Right, yeah.
2: And so I put those boxes back together again, the media server, the Morpheus box, the only hardware change that really happened to that, besides pulling a couple of hard drives in and out, was a new HBA card. I went from an 8-port to a 16-port HBA card, and I was replicating a bunch of the ZFS data between the two boxes, and it just hard locked on me. Don't you hate that?
0: Oh, it's always so distressing. I mean, what could be wrong? How do you troubleshoot it?
1: It's a new system too, so it could be a new kernel. It could be something wrong with the config.
2: Well, here's the thing. On the media, this was on the media server. So all the ZFS data was in the Epic box, mm-hmm. which was somewhere else. This was replicating back to the media center box on some of the 18 terabyte hard drives I bought on Black Friday, which I still hadn't actually figured out what to do with because I've just been so busy. Finally, I have a solution of what I'm going to do with them. I'm just going to replicate ZFS between the two boxes. Everything's going to be in both places, and the source of truth will be Epic. But I've got a backup 100% every hour on the other one. 10 gig link should be nice. Tasty. But as I was doing that replication back to Morpheus, the media server box, that's when the hard lockups happened. I'm like, right, okay, I've just deployed NixOS on this server. I've mm-hmm. just reached terminal velocity to escape Proxmox and actually put NixOS into pseudoprod. And I'm thinking, it's locking up. Well, okay, once is, okay, weird. And I'm going to try again. And the reproduction conditions are just a simple syncoid ZFS send. I'm not doing anything crazy. There are no apps running on this box yet. It's just replicating ZFS data, not under load.
1: Right.
2: Woke up the next morning, no TTY change. I can't, you know, the IPMI still works, but I can't type on the keyboard. I can't control C. I can't ping it. It's like, it's just, it's dead, Jim.
1: You can't pretend like that didn't happen.
2: Twice.
1: Yeah.
0: Yeah, I mean, your trust goes out the window.
2: So then I thought, well, it must be NixOS. There must be some, because the hardware in this box, like I say, the only thing that changed was the HBA. Everything else in this box, I didn't even take the RAM out of the slots. I didn't even unplug a power supply cable. Like everything that's been stable for the last 2 or 3 years was the same. And so I'm like, well, it must be software. Has to be software. Because then I rebooted into an Ubuntu Live CD and ran it for 2 or 3 hours, which it was locking up after about 45 minutes. I had 2 or 3 hours of stable replication. And I'm like, oh, well, yeah, it must be Nix then. So I wiped NixOS, put Proxmox back on the server. This time it took 5 hours and 40 minutes to lock up, but it locked up again. And I'm like, oh, crap. Well, okay, not crap, because I suppose that means it's not Nix. It's not Proxmox. It must be hardware.
1: It's got to be hardware.
0: But it's still a problem.
2: So I pulled out the LSI 16i HBA card, put in my old 8-port Dell card, had to unplug a couple of SSDs because I'd now... yeah, run out of starter right. ports, but that's fine. I could make that work just for the testing, and it just replicated all 12 terabytes, which finished whilst I was on the plane on the way over to LA this morning. So
1: it was the HBA.
2: Pleased to report. Yeah, I guess pleased to report it was the HBA.
1: Yeah. Have you had a chance to look? Is there like some sort of driver issue in the later Linux kernel? Of course, I guess it was in Proxmox too. So
2: yeah, I don't know. I mean, Proxmox is 6.5, I think.
1: Newish.
2: I can check that, but
1: yeah. So it could be, so yeah. Oh, that's such a bummer, you know, because you, in all things considered, tracked it down pretty quick.
2: Yeah, I was lucky, really. I mean, Proxmox 6.5, I just checked.
1: Okay.
2: So that's fairly recent. NixOS, I think, was 6.1. So it's a little bit older. And some suggestions on Mastodon were that I wasn't running the correct kernel. So I was like, well, maybe I could go in and tweak my Nix config and change the kernel and, you know, do a few things here and there, because it's NixOS. I can just share the entire system configuration with the world, which, by the way, you're a beautiful bunch of nerds for helping me out on Mastodon with that one. Yeah, but so, you know, it was hardware, and it's just, they can be a real bitch to figure out whether it's, you know, I even dropped a mem test for 6 hours just to prove it wasn't memory or anything, you know?
1: Yeah, I can see you trying to work through it, because I don't think I would suspect the HPA at first either. I would probably suspect memory. I think I also would think kernel issue.
0: Yeah, is it some kernel config setting or a weird module that NixOS loads that Ubuntu doesn't?
2: Right.
1: I think your idea to swap over to an Ubuntu install and run the replication there for a while, that was good, because then you start eliminating, like, you know, the kernel.
2: It was just a totally live system. Because the other thing I was doing in NixOS was running ZFS on a mirrored root for the first time. Who knows? I mean, I think it's fine. The internet tells me it's stable, but I don't know.
1: Yeah. I think it will be, at least on Nix. I mean, because, you know, if it doesn't build again, you just don't switch.
2: Benefits of running a mirrored ZFS root on NixOS, though, I kind of talked myself into and out of it several times. Like, if I've got a fully declarative, repeatable system, why the hell do I need a mirrored boot drive?
0: Yeah, you might not. I mean, it's extra guarantees. It's another style of rollback in some sense.
2: Yeah.
1: So why did you decide to do it then? Why not?
2: Why not? Yeah, I guess. Uptime. I mean, I guess if for example, one of those SSDs goes bang in the middle of the night, Peppa Pig will still work in the morning.
1: Yeah.
2: It's uptime guarantee. It's not, you know, a redundancy guarantee that I'm after.
1: Yeah, that makes sense. Yeah, I could definitely see it from that standpoint. I mean, it's much better than doing Bcache FS. Not that we would do that.
0: No, never.
2: Yeah, so for now, I've reverted to Proxmox, and for the foreseeable future, I think I'll continue with Proxmox. I feel more comfortable with that on the home server. I can add it to the cluster, so it's all part of the web UI. I can do the PCI parser if I want to. I'm still annoyed that I've, like, skipped off the atmosphere of Nix, and I was so close to actually deploying it. I might still go back to Nix, but we'll see.
1: I see. Okay. Well, that's fine. Proxmox is a good tool.
2: It is. It is indeed. Anyway, you asked a question in the last episode about how much would someone pay for a home server, and we had some feedback come in. So on the topic of how much I would be willing to pay for a home server, I think about $200 US for the CPU, motherboard, basically the entire server without disks, for a refurbished office desktop is about what I would like to spend for a NAS running Jellyfin, C-File, Borg backup, PhotoPrism, and much more. I'm considering an upgrade to a custom-built rig in a few years, though. Maybe I'll put my budget in the $500 to $800 range or so. I rip all of my own media to formats that don't require any transcoding, which reduces my CPU requirements significantly. And my family's use of last decade office boxes as well doesn't cause any performance problems. The only advantage I would have in upgrading is reducing power draw and expanding hard drive capacity. So I guess I'll wait till I need more capacity. Simple is good.
1: Yeah, I like that. I like that. If, you know, as long as, I think where we were starting to talk about the prices going up a lot is when you start talking about doing the AI models, or if you're doing transcoding for several people because there's different formats. And I can totally sympathize with that, because my home server, my actual home server, is an Odroid, you know, and it, we don't do much with it. Well, that's not true. It does a lot of things, but it's capable of doing all of them. But any of the AI workload stuff always has to be on systems at the studio, because that's where we have much larger systems.
2: I will say it's pretty liberating thinking, right, I need 64 gigs of RAM for this system.
1: Yeah.
2: Bop. There you go.
0: No problem.
1: Yeah.
2: Yeah.
1: I can see it both ways. I can definitely see the value in just a couple $100. What's the sweet spot for you, Wes? Like, if you're going to build a little home media NAS?
0: Yeah, I suppose it depends on the scale. Like, are you serving friends and family? How much experimenting are you doing versus sort of just running kind of fixed infrastructure? Like, if it's just Nextcloud and Jellyfin with a light load, that's one thing. Or, yeah, if you want to play with AI models, or you're running your own software that you're making, or serving your friends, or doing a bunch of backups.
1: I can see you doing a little box, just a base Nix server with probably some AI models on it if you could.
0: Yeah.
2: How much K-exec can you run at once?
0: That's a good question. And, you know, I love doing stuff in TempFS and RAM, so yeah. I like a box that has a lot of RAM.
1: Yeah.
0: It also depends, like, how long do you think you're going to keep it? You know, you might be able to argue for a higher price if you think it'll pay off in 5 years.
1: That's what I'm thinking. If you're somebody that's going to use a system for a couple of years, I'd say keep it on the cheaper side. If you can 5+ years, and even, you know, for me, it doesn't have to be doing the same job for that 5 years. You know, if it can be doing something productive and useful that I get value for 5 or 6 years, then I think you can start talking about a higher price point.
0: And also maybe it depends too, like how much is this a part of your life and how much can you afford to direct of your, you know, expenses. I think for us, it helps out that we really enjoy it as a hobby as well. But if you just have it more as an appliance box that you kind of don't touch and you know, you have other stuff you're working on, maybe it's not worth as much.
2: I love coming across people on YouTube who are clearly not technical, talking about NASes and stuff. I came across this guy who's known much more for being a film, like lighting and, you know, video production kind of guy. Obviously, if he's into that, he's got footage storage requirements. And so he's just bought a Synology to mirror his footage from his house to his editor's system as well, so that the offsite editor can do all that kind of stuff. And I'm like, it's just interesting listening to normals talk about this kind of stuff who just want a turnkey appliance versus us who are much more comfortable with sort of buying a jigsaw and putting it together ourselves.
1: I think this is why the Drobo was so successful. Well, it was a thing for so long. I don't know about successful, but this is why the Drobo was a thing. People just want it. And you know, they didn't even, the Drobo promise was you don't even have to have the same size disc.
2: Yeah.
1: Which, yeah. You know.
2: Well, Unraid still kind of flies that banner a little bit. Merger FS too. But
1: yeah.
2: Yeah. Synology has their hybrid RAID thing, which I think does that as well. So, I mean, it's clearly still a desire for folks. I mean, whenever you listen to folks talk about ZFS about, you know, or just add a pair of 20 terabyte discs for a new VDEV or whatever, you think, yeah, but that's at least $600, if not more, dollars per throw, you know? Mm-hmm. And I don't know about you, but that's still a lot of money to me.
1: Yeah, I'd love to know what people think, though, on this whole, what is your budget for a home server? I'm still querying the audience because I don't think we have consensus exactly. So let me know what you think. What would you pay for a home server with a 5-year life run?
2: Yeah, I like that. 5 years.
1: Yeah. Venimax came in with 54,345 sats, and it was first time boosting the show, so thank you very much. I know that part is the biggest part of the trek. They write, thank you all. You are responsible for my irresponsible home lab purchases. Alex, your Docker orchestration feature request is the existing use case of Kubernetes.
2: No, it's not. No, it isn't.
1: Come join us in the K8's home lab world. No. We have tail scale operators. You can set it all up with Ansible Kube Spray. Customizes a better Docker Compose, and you can stand up an entire home lab application for a system with quick testing on a whim with a single Helm command.
2: Oh, yeah, sure. Helm is my absolute favorite. You know, it's like sudo pipe to bash, but even more obscure.
1: As a bonus, Kube Spray plus K8's makes running workloads on and managing a bunch of micro PCs like you've been talking about, something you don't even have to think about. Oh, and speaking of, I'd like to challenge the team to try out Balina OS. If you haven't before, with 3 old speakers and 3 Pis, 30-minute journey to 3-room Sonos with Balina sound. You know, I have looked at that. They're the ones that make Etcher now, too, right?
0: Mm, yeah, indeed.
1: Yeah. I've looked at that, and I have considered just taking it. I have some speakers my dad gave me that would be perfect for that. And I got a little amp to connect them to and a Raspberry Pi on the input. So it is on my to-do list. I will get there.
0: Yeah, what they kind of focus on orchestrating and running container workloads on embedded devices and have systems to manage that.
2: Just running Kubernetes at home, you know, like, well, funnily enough, we were talking to someone about this at scale earlier today. And it's just, yeah, unless someone's paying me to go through that pain, I know this is such a weird thing because we were just literally 5 minutes ago talking about how we love to tinker. Like, there's just certain levels of tinkeration that I just cannot be bothered with. And Kubernetes, like, I've used it every day at work for like the last 5, 6, 7 years. Like, I'm very familiar with it and I understand a lot that can go wrong with it. And I think that puts me off it in a home server situation, to be honest.
0: I could see maybe not wanting to use it too if you'd stopped using it day to day. You know, it might be one thing if you're enjoying it, you use it, you're deploying with it at work all the time and
1: trying to learn.
0: Yeah, right. Trying to learn, come up with it. But
2: particularly for most of my use cases, which is, you know, media apps, for example, that need ungodly amounts of storage underneath them, those storage requirements are tied to a specific host. It's not like I have 3 GPUs across 3 hosts where I can run these OLAMA models across different hosts and I don't care about my completely stateless workload. That's not the world I live in.
1: Right.
2: My apps are stateful and they have a lot of state in terms of a Jellyfin library or whatever it is. And so the idea of moving a container from one host to another, well, now I've got to set up replicated storage and buy three servers worth of disks. And
0: it's one thing when you think you're enabling like a totally separate team in your organization to do stuff without talking to you. And another one, you have very specific and non-dynamic workloads.
2: Yeah. I mean, we were talking about this again earlier. The benefit of Kubernetes in the workplace is it becomes a standard API for people to learn, humans to learn, to interface with infrastructure. Don't need that in my home lab. Sorry.
1: It will all become one with Nix.
0: But hey, I guess more power to you. I mean, if you enjoy it and you make it works well, that's a powerful system for sure.
1: Definitely a good skill to have too. iMapi comes in with 20,000 sats. $2,000 for 5 years works out to be about $33 per month. If you include electricity and compare the available compute power with public cloud offerings, I think that's actually super cheap. So that's a pretty good practical way to look at it.
0: I was kind of just musing on $2,000 seems like a reasonable.
1: Yeah, and you break it down and you include electricity in there on average. And then you think, what would it cost you to have a really nice VPS? Yeah, I think that's a good way to look at it.
2: Well, according to this very rudimentary back of napkin electricity maths I've just done, 200 watts power consumption at 12 cents a kilowatt hour, which is what I pay in North Carolina, not including my solar. So, you know, it's not a perfect thing, is about $200 a year in electricity. So, you know, you could pay easily that for a very much less powerful VPS.
1: Yeah, and probably wouldn't have a GPU.
2: Yeah, let alone lots of NVMe storage and yada yada.
1: And be on your LAN and fast and private and available when your internet's down.
0: And maybe this isn't a perk, but you get to be the network admin. You set the policies.
1: Yeah, yeah, and that's worth a premium right there, too.
2: I can put Kubernetes on it whenever I want.
0: That's right.
1: All right, difficulty adjustments, our last booster this week, 10,000 sats. Great show, guys. Love the discussion about the beefier home rigs and building sovereign censorship-resistant AI. If anyone is interested in combining self-hosting Bitcoin, NixOS, and AI, take a look at the AI agent that autonomously pays and receives on Lightning through HTTP 402 messages. I'm new to this and haven't built it myself, but it's a key goal I'm working towards.
2: Did this guy just listen to the latest LUP episode or something?
0: Yeah, maybe.
1: We did get into Nix Bitcoin in the latest LUP. It is. And that was such a cool project to get into because it really shows you, at least in my opinion, the future of the community collaborating and sharing server builds. I just think that's going to be huge. You could see a future where the perfect media server is mostly just a series of Nix modules and just.
2: Well, I can't talk about it on air yet.
1: Oh,
2: but I do have a very interesting proposition for you both. Been working with a friend of mine on some stuff behind the scenes, which we will talk about publicly in the show soon enough. But essentially, it's going to be using the power of Nix underneath to declaratively deploy these modules, these apps. And there's going to be a lot of tooling around it. So eventually, there'll be like a website you can go to, you know, like Ninite or something for Windows, where you can just check the boxes and say, I want Plex, I want blah, blah, blah. It will deploy all that. You'll fill in your app data, like paths and stuff, and it'll just work.
1: That's going to be neat.
0: That sounds slick.
1: Yeah, and that's going to make it really approachable.
2: Now all we need is people to add things like Image and LibreSpeed.
1: Yeah.
2: All the apps that are missing from Nix packages for the off-server apps, we just need a bunch of you guys to go and do that for us, and then we'll be good to go.
0: Thank you.
1: Also, thank you everybody who did boost in. We had 4 boosters. Not a big boost batch, but we stacked 84,845 sats, and we'd love to have you boost in too and support this production by getting a new podcast app like Fountain.fm. 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
2: Now, as this airs, of course, Scale was last weekend, but that doesn't mean that conference season is anywhere close to being finished. Meetup.com/JupiterBroadcasting is where they go to find out all of the latest meet and greets and all the rest of it from anywhere from Austin right the way up to Seattle over the next few weeks.
1: Mm-hmm. Crazy.
2: In fact, also, there's DevOps Days in Raleigh that I'm doing. So
1: are you?
2: Perhaps I should do some kind of a... Yeah, let's do that. We'll do some kind of a JB meetup in Raleigh, and I'll get Tailscale to buy some beers.
1: I might be able to talk Wes into doing a lunch in Denver at Red Hat Summit, too.
0: Oh, that'd be fun.
1: Yeah, so if people are going to be at Red Hat Summit, find Wes and I.
2: Nice.
1: There you go. Things are going on.
2: Yeah, man. I tell you. So you all know by now, but selfhosted.show/contact is the place to go to get in touch with us. You can find me online at alex.ktz.me.
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1: If you're just joining us on JupiterTube, one of the things that's really excited about today's stream is we are also concurrently running a test podcasting 2.0 compliant feed for the show. This is something we've wanted to do for a long time with Office Hours. And if you go to the podcast index or you look in Podverse for Jupiter Test Signal, you'll see that there is a essentially really kind of crappy small Office Hours feed that I'm going to use for just a few weeks while we test things out. And one of the things we're testing today is the live item tag, Lit, which enables the ability for us to stream inside Podcasting 2.0 apps. And you can even, this is opt-in, but you can even opt in to turning on notifications so you get a push notification when one of our shows goes live. Now, this is actually pretty relevant because we're doing something ridiculous, and we're recording Linux Unplugged on a Tuesday this week. We always do it on Sunday at noon Pacific, 3 p.m. Eastern. You can almost make your calendar around it. However, scheduling conflicts come up sometimes, and so this week we're doing it Tuesday. But we didn't even decide when we were recording until like yesterday afternoon. We couldn't give people a heads up that we were changing the scheduling date. But with this system, if people are subscribed to our shows in a Podcasting 2.0 app that supports the Lit tag, you'll just see it in your podcast app list. So when you're looking at your list of podcasts in your podcast player, like say Podverse, you'll see your favorite shows, and next to Linux Unplugged or Office Hours or whatever show it might be, there'll be a little live badge, and you can tap that, and it will tune into the stream, and you can play it live. And it's fantastic because it also lets you embed the chat room. It lets you include alternative stream enclosures. So maybe for some reason your app won't play the audio stream. We can provide the PeerTube link as an alternative link enclosure, and people could just tap that. Really powerful stuff. The other thing that's really nice is all of the items that would normally be in our RSS feed are available for this live stream. So we can put production credits. We can give everybody a credit in the show, like myself and Brent and Drew and Wes or whoever else is involved with the production. We can have the value tag in there so you can boost the show live. The little boost button will show up on the live stream, which is a lot of fun. And of course, there's things that are going to be like only published features, like transcripts that require processing or chapters, because you have to like figure out what the chapters are after the fact and put the time markers in there. But that'll also be in there once the show's published. It's Office Hours with me, Chris. Oh, and Brent's here too.
3: Well, hello.
1: Good morning, Brentley.
3: Hey, good morning. Good to be here. Staying as always.
1: Warm.
3: Yes. Yes. You?
1: Oh, I'm on fire.
3: Ooh.
1: I'm on fire.
3: The good kind of fire or the bad kind of fire?
1: No, the good kind.
3: Oh, good.
1: The good kind. You know, I kind of lulled myself into an extremely productive stretch. And this episode is going to be the living proof of that productive stretch. You know what I mean?
3: Yeah.
1: I was like resistant, hesitant, but then I got like a 6 p.m. second wind and I just went all in, you know? So very excited to tell you all about that. We're testing some really cool things in today's episode. And of course, we are joined by the old trusty virtual lug. Hello, Mumble Room. Time appropriate greetings.
4: Hello, Chris.
5: Hello, hello guys.
4: Hello, everyone.
1: Hello. Hello, everybody. Hello up there in the quiet listening, too. So I think we should start, Brentley, with something that is just worth following up on from a couple of weeks ago. A couple of weeks ago, our OBS machine was in a real bad state when we started recording the show, as you probably recall.
3: Well, exactly 2 weeks ago on this very show.
1: Yes, yes. It was not a good way. And we decided to do the right thing and just ignore it and proceed forward with the show, which ultimately proved to be the correct thing to do. That was the correct scenario. And then it was really fortunate because Office Hours was the last live production for that week. Everything else being recorded was off air and published offline. So this machine was able to sit until Wes and I could get together on Saturday and begin to do a transition to the Thaleo. Realizing around Thursday, oh, I'm going to need to power that thing up one more time to back stuff up. And so, like, I wasn't so sure, right? But I took it out of the studio and I brought it up to my office upstairs and I hooked it all up and Took me forever to find a monitor that was compatible with it because for whatever reason, the only port that lights up in the NVIDIA card in that OBS machine is the DVI port. Things got like four display ports and an HDMI. None of them work.
5: Oh my god.
1: DVI though, that works. Yeah. So I'm sitting there like an idiot, you know, walking around the studio probably for 25, 30 minutes trying to find a monitor that's got a DVI port that I can steal. Inevitably had to steal it from my node.
5: Whoa.
1: You know my rule on that too. I don't touch the node.
5: Oh, Chris.
1: I know. But I had to get the OBS machine transitioned. It was for the audience, Brent. So we got the files backed up to Nextcloud, got the machine swapped over. We talked about that in Linux Unplugged. It went really, really well. And this is the first office hours where we're actually streaming using the new setup. And like tons of stuff doesn't work. Like your camera keeps freezing. Mm-hmm. The audio is a little off, probably not totally dialed in. The whole setup is just really rough. It's got a lot of potential and it's going to give us 5 years of runway. I have no doubt about it, at least. But this is the first office hours we've done on the system. And because I didn't think about it because it's been 2 weeks. I didn't think about it. So last night, I also came up with a brand new strung together podcasting 2.0 compliant test feed for the show called the Jupiter Test Signal. It's beautiful, Brent, and it supports the live item tag, and we are live using podcasting 2.0's live item tag right now as we do this.
5: That deserves applause.
1: But all of that infrastructure is brand new, all brand new infrastructure, and our peer tube's a little wobbly for some reason. So there's like you got running with scissors and then you have running with flaming chainsaws. And that's what we're doing today because the very machines we use to make the show are shaky and have literally never been tested on this show before with these profiles. Our PeerTube instance is shaky, which is the API we use to go live. And then the whole other element of a brand new test feed that I've never made before that's probably filled with errors that I'm putting out there live for people to use. So I think it's running with flaming chainsaws this week, Brent.
5: I am strangely okay with that. It feels like progress, even though it might be a little messy at first.
1: Yeah, we're getting there, aren't we? We're getting there.
5: We'll see.
1: Yeah, we will see. We'll see if we make it through the episode, I suppose. So to do this, to create this Jupiter test signal, which you can go search for on the podcast index, I decided to give this application, this web app called Sovereign Feeds a go. And Sovereign Feeds is a tool that lets you create podcasting 2.0 shows. And it has support in here for everything like the value block, the live feed, transcripts, all of that. And when you're done filling out its UI, it gives you an XML file that is an RSS feed. Then you put that XML file up on somewhere like object storage that you can get an HTTP URL for. Then you give it back to Sovereign Feeds. You give that new URL to Sovereign Feeds, and you give that URL to the podcast index, etc. And it will send out a pod ping that tells all the apps, hey, this XML file has been updated. So instead of the podcast apps checking your XML file, which is your RSS feed, every 15 minutes, every hour, every 24 hours, you know, whatever it is that they might be doing, instead of the podcast apps doing it themselves manually, arbitrarily, individually, now they get a pod ping. And Podping says, this specific XML file that you subscribe to has been updated. Time to go check it. Let's just use Podverse as an example. So Podverse goes out now and checks that XML file, reads the XML file and sees I have these live tag items in here, lit items in here. It tells me this is the name of the stream. This is where it's at. This is the time it's expected to go live. This is how long it's expected to last. This is the alternative link if perhaps you can't play the audio for some reason. Here's some details. It's all just in there as plain old XML. But the Podcasting 2.0 standard makes this something that all the app developers know how to read and how it should be formatted. And it's been turned into this entire thing now. It's really fantastic, Brent. And it works. It's actually working.
5: It's working, which is amazing. You got to be happy about that. I can tell just by your energy that you're kind of thrilled that it's working.
1: Delighted. I've wanted to mess with this for at least half a year.
5: Now, I do have some questions because it sounds like this is a pretty manual process at this point. Do you see that kind of, I guess it's a new concept, but do you see that changing? Do you feel happy about the progression of this technology so far?
1: Oh boy, is it manual right now.
5: Right.
1: God bless him. But so Sovereign Feeds does have some rough edges.

0: back to Sovereign Feeds and you tell it to issue a pod ping. It tells Podping to tell all the apps to go check the file, then they import the file. And all of that is very manual and requires a lot of me, like, download file, move file, set file, upload file, change thing, rename thing, right?
1: It's like the WordPress days.
0: Yeah, it's like 15 steps to go live. But that's because right now we're intentionally using Sovereign Feeds to generate this file for us so we can get an idea of what this file should look like. Because it's possible to create an RSS file just by going by the raw spec. And we just put what the spec says should be in there. But when you look at the files that Sovereign Feeds generates, there's a lot of extra stuff in there. Like there's some iTunes stuff in there that a lot of podcast players have just accepted as a standard. There's a lot of little extra details in there that we might not have been aware of. And you got to assume Sovereign Feeds has probably figured out some of these edge cases and made accommodations for that. And that's why I wanted to try their tooling. Because in my mind, they're building an app that sole purpose is adopting and integrating podcasting 2.0 features. So I wanted to see what kind of XML they created. And then from that, internally, I imagine we can create a lot of primitives that will build these basic feeds. And what we've determined is that we can add our own Jupyter namespace addition to the podcasting 2.0 namespaces, which can be stuff that is specific to generate items on our website and things like that. So it should be possible for us to generate a true source of truth for both our podcasts in the apps, in the index, and for our entire website, because we can add additional namespace items that are specific to just us, and the podcast apps, with probably some exceptions, will just ignore those namespace items that it doesn't care about. And that gives us the ability to create essentially an RSS file that we could rebuild the website from, or you could rebuild all of our entries in a podcast app from, because that RSS file is the source of truth. So the step I'm going through right now is learning what should be in that file, what it needs to look like, how the value tags work when you want something that's declarative for the entire show, and then you want specific deviations just for the individual episode. What does that look like? Figuring all that out right now.
1: It sounds like declarative podcasting.
0: Yeah.
1: I love the idea that this source of truth really for us, once we get there, will just kind of be so simple and mutable. Like we can change it if we want to add some new features, you know, to the back catalog and everything pretty easily. That seems really exciting from the website point of view, at least, but I would imagine in a bunch of other places too.
0: I would encourage folks to try out the Jupyter test signal. You can go to the podcast index or you can find it in Podverse or Fountain or whatever. Don't delete the main office hours feed because we're not using this feed forever, but try it out for the published episode. I'm not sure if I'll put the actual published episode in there, or which means it'll come out after the actual episode comes out, or if I'll put like the live feed in there, but I want to put something in there just so you guys can see all the different features. Like you could see the way like the credits work for the different cast people, quote unquote. You could see the transcription if I get that working, which we'll talk about in a moment. All of that. So the Jupyter test signal will be out for a while. It'll be a feed that I maintain as a testing ground, as a skunk works for these things that we'll integrate into our own tooling. And I'd like to get your feedback. I'd like to see what you think. We're getting live boosts from unfunded, which is so cool. That part's working. That's really neat. And so I'll have that feed out there. We'll have it linked in the show notes if you want to go try it for a bit. Don't delete your main feed, but maybe I'll put the live version in there or something. So you got something a little different. Let's talk transcripts, Brantley. I know this has been a topic in our GitHub and in our community for a bit.
1: It has. And there's been work going on there, which I unfortunately have not been a deep part of, but there's some stuff happening. And Chris, I know you were doing some testing as well. So the idea of the transcripts would be we put out a show and then after we do it live, the transcripts happen. So the transcripts wouldn't be happening. Well, I say that now, but actually having transcripts live might be kind of interesting in the future. But typically it would be done after the fact. But we need a way to do this. So we've been toying with a bunch of different stuff to solve this problem. And I say we, but really it's the JB communities come together and worked on testing a bunch of transcription engines to see if it can pull voices and transcribe some of the tech terms that we use properly, but also another challenge has been to distinguish between various speakers, you know, so when Chris is speaking versus when Wes is speaking or Alex or myself. That's a bit of a challenge at this point, but really what we want to do, one of our goals this early year, is to get transcriptions included in our podcast feeds, of

0: can and just be available in general. And so, Chris, I think you've been doing some work on that too. What, have you stayed up all night just toying with things?
1: Oh boy, Brent. Who doggy Brantley? That's what I say. I say who doggy Brent. So
0: who dog it?
1: The folks in our community that have been playing around with transcripts, you're already well aware of Whisper. We've talked about it a little bit before on this show, but we went all in last night on just seeing what the capabilities of Whisper were and what the dynamics would be for working with it. Because ideally, transcripts should be something that just happen automatically in the background. And then once the transcription is done, the file gets posted online and we just override a stand. So the idea would be like when we publish the episode, because transcriptions, we suspect this is all still getting figured out, but we suspect that transcripts will take longer to process than encoding the episode and publishing it will. And so the episode is going to publish, and then the transcriptions are going to come along after the fact. But we don't want to force a new download on everybody. We don't want to make it look like the RSS feed has changed and everybody has to pull the file again. So what we'll likely do is have a placeholder transcripts file that'll be in the RSS feed that'll say something like, transcripts are coming soon, stand by. And then once the transcripts are done, we will just overwrite that file and all the transcripts will be there. We won't have to change anything in the RSS feed. The podcast clients will be none the wiser, except for all of a sudden now the transcripts will load. Now, how do you do that? You can pay for it. There's lots of hosted Whisper services, Whisper AI. There's lots of different options, including one of the more popular ones in the podcasting 2.0 community is Otter AI. Otter AI seems really good, I have to say. But the pricing, I just can't. And most of them don't even offer like an API. They want you to manually upload the file like some kind of caveman and then come back to it in like 30 minutes or something and then download a text file and then go upload it to your server. It's just silly, right? When we have the FLAC, we could just run it from a FLAC, kick out the text file and put it where it needs to go on object storage or whatever. Like, it just seems obvious. So Whisper lets you do this on the command line. That's clearly the way we want to go. So we started playing around with something called Web Whisper, and you can find this on GitHub. It is a Docker contained self-hostable Whisper implementation, so you can do your own homebrew transcriptions using some solid models, and it's pretty neat. You select, I have no idea, I just selected an MP3. You can tell it which language, or it can just auto detect. You can request that it create a subtitle file. You can even have it translate, and then you kick it off. And it will upload the file to the server, and then the server begins processing in the background, and then theoretically it delivers you a transcript file. Now, I say theoretically because now I'm sure there's tuning left to be done, but we wanted to try this, and we have only one server that's truly like just ludicrous powerful. And it's one of our Linodes. It's got 48 AMD EPYC processor cores, and it has 96 gigs of RAM. And so we run Matrix on that because we just don't want Matrix to be slow. We want the Matrix experience to be great. And we could also do software optimization to make Matrix run better, but we're working on that. So we thought, well, let's throw this transcription thing on this box in the evening when it's not too busy and see what it can do. So around 7 p.m., we loaded up two different episodes, about an hour and 10 minutes long, threw them on this machine. And I mean, credit to Linode, by the way, it took it. It took it, dude. I have a screenshot here where you can see all 48 cores were pegged to 100% and the load average was 64.
0: Oh, my.
1: And when I got into the studio, so that was where we kicked that off around 7 a.m. or 7 p.m. And when I got into the studio around 7 a.m., it was still going. It was still going. We eventually just had to kill it. I imagine there's some tuning we have to do.
0: Yeah, that doesn't sound promising. From the tests that I remember on our GitHub issue about transcriptions, we did some calculations that it would take a while, but not all night for two episodes and never actually reaching that. So I wonder if this just got stuck somewhere or
1: yeah,
0: what it's doing. I mean, maybe you have an extra Bitcoin in there somewhere.
1: Yeah, maybe it's doing a little crypto mining at the same time. That's the only thing that would make sense, I gotta say. I mean, we're gonna play with it more and tune it a little bit, because obviously that's not gonna work. But I think we'll figure it out. I think it's just because we're brand new to the software.
0: Yeah, I think the test case is there. And I think gaining momentum on this is actually quite exciting. I think there is now a bit of an opportunity to work with the community a little bit more and try to diagnose some of these issues. And it sounds like the Whisper stuff, it seems like every other week there's a new kind of piece of technology around it. So I think it's going to progress pretty quickly. And I got the feeling we might have this integrated pretty soon.
1: I think so. One of the old go-to tools we used to use back in the day, which we don't use anymore because we have the guiding hand of Drew editing all of our stuff now. But do you remember the old tool, Alphonic, German company that?
0: Yeah.
1: Yeah. This is a little tool for you podcasters out there that are having a hard time with your sound and you don't have time to become an audio major like Drew. This company focuses on automatic audio post-production processing. So big red flag there. Anytime you throw your audio into a magic box and it comes out on the other end sounding great, you got to lower your expectations. That said, works good enough that I'm a paying customer. So every now and then, like we have something we need to clean up, we'll throw through it. And it can do all kinds of really cool things. I'll see if I can pull it up without giving away my account stuff, but you can have it automatically monitor an FTP or an S3 bucket or a Dropbox file and WebDAV, Zapier, Google Drive, archive.org, FTP, whatever.
0: Archive.org, that's an interesting use case.
1: Yeah, you can have it automatically monitor for when one of your files, like a WAV file, drops on there. It will ingest it into their service. It will apply a compressor, a limiter. It'll remove background buzz. It can process tracks individually, but with keeping in mind that they have to work together. And now, one of the things that they have added, OpenAI transcription. So now you can, using this Alphonic tool, have it transcribe your podcast, and it'll produce what is called a web VTT file. That which is accepted as a podcasting 2.0 transcript standard. So you can use Alphonic to not only help process your audio if you're struggling with that, if your levels are a little low and people are complaining that they have to like keep turning the dial up and down in the car, those kinds of complaints. I mean, the best thing to do would be to learn how to actually mix your audio, but until you get there, Alphonic will do a lot of that for you because that they specifically are tuned for vocal. Tuning and stuff like that. That's what all their little software does. And now to add transcription to that, so when you not only do you get a file that's processed and ready to go, but you've also now got a transcript of your podcast. And they're doing it. They did an hour and 10-minute show for me in probably about 15 minutes, which is really good. And the transcript is pretty good too.
0: Well, that's impressive. I mean, it seems like a great service, really, when you bundle all that together for someone who isn't lucky enough to have a Drew. But 15 minutes is a little shorter than all night, I think. So obviously we're doing something wrong.
1: Yeah. I mean, who knows? Maybe they have it on a huge, massive, powerful system. It might not even be their system. Maybe they're just renting time on.
0: I mean, that would be the smart way to do it, I imagine.
1: Well, Brentley, let's mention Linode, because this is all running on Linode. You know, the PeerTube stuff that we're doing, the streaming that we're doing. The object storage for the XML files, for the RSS feed, the artwork for it that pulls into the podcast player, it's all hosted on Linode. It really is a powerful combination for us because it's straightforward. You know, I'm not a S3 object storage bucket guy. You know, I don't know my buckets that well. But the UI is really straightforward, and the command line client's even better. You know, I can produce the XML file. Boom, here it is on my file system in the downloads directory from Sovereign Feeds. And I just hit the up arrow on my command line to just re-upload it to object storage, then hit it again to mark it as read by the world, and then I go refresh. It's really nice when you start just integrating the tooling like that, and they also will work with your tooling. So if you want to use Terraform and Ansible or play around with Kubernetes, you can do all of that over there. If you go to linode.com/Jupyter, you get $100. So you could mess around with a Nextcloud server. You could mess around with setting up a Kubernetes infrastructure, like spin up a dozen nanodes. Mess around with that. I mean, you think about it, you could make it your home lab, especially when you get that $100. It's a great way to support the show. And Linode's going to get even better throughout the rest of the year. As they turn it up past 11, they're rolling out a dozen new data centers throughout the rest of the year. Going to get even better and more locations, which is just...
0: That is crazy.
1: It's remarkable. Yeah. Yeah. Yeah. Look at this. I remember I went through this and I highlighted Amsterdam's in there. But you know what? You know which one I'm really excited about? Not to be selfish. They're spinning up a Seattle data center.
0: Been asking for that for a while now.
1: Yeah. Yeah. there's several on the West Coast, but there's like some in Europe. Like everywhere. They're going to be everywhere, dude. They're going to be everywhere.
0: Is there one in the Eastern Rockies of Canada? I could use that.
1: We should find out. I forgot the name of it, but they're going to have like this micro Linode systems too that they're going to set up in some locations.
0: That is a great idea. I mean, I'm biased, but that sounds pretty fascinating.
1: Yeah, maybe they hook you up. You never know. You never know. I think over 2023. Linode's cloud hosting model is going to be the one that is probably, I don't know, maybe considered like the alternative to the hyperscalers that really works. You know, when people are looking to cut back on cost, but they still need performance, reliability, and great support, you know, why dump a bunch of money into one of these duopoly hypervisors that just wants to constantly upsell you and their whole thing is more, more, more, more, right? And then when you need support, it's like, oh, no, no, no, no. This is not going to work when people need value. I'm bullish on Linode. So go check it out, linode.com/Jupiter. Support the show and get $100. You know what I'm saying? Well, there's a little bit of podcasting news this week. I don't know. Okay, probably the one I want to talk about the most. It's because I'm trying to get the word out there for my friends. If you rely on Patreon as a revenue source these days, I think you got to rethink it. We spun down slowly our Patreon over the last year, paused all transactions, I guess, at the end of December of last year because of concerns around Patreon. And we have our own member system using Memberful that is owned by Patreon, but it is run by the original staff, much better support, much better API, much cleaner setup. Not ideal still, though, but it is better. But at Patreon itself, things are pretty bad. And the actual article is behind a paywall from the information, so you can't read the actual article unless you have a information subscription, which is like $200 a year. However, the author posted all of the best bits on her Twitter feed. She talks about Patreon's six-figure settlement to three different female employees who said they experienced unequal treatment by Conte, that's the CEO, and other execs. One employee spoke on the record about her experience settlement and why she refuses to let them silence her. But also in 2021, Patreon's finance execs negotiated a special stock deal for themselves, real shady looking. When Patreon's outside attorneys heard about the plan, they were stunned and urged them not to do it. They did it anyways. Patreon's been spending big in recent years beefing up its product engineering teams, but nothing to show for it. It took them 4 years to roll out the video player on Patreon. Product stagnation stems in part from the Patreon CEO, Jack Conte, who is known for being easily distracted by new ideas, especially ones that originate from creators. People who work for him complain. And it goes on. The financial stuff, I think, is shady. The failure to execute on projects is typical. It just feels like a company that is engulfed by everything that has been awful in this over-financialization of tech in this last decade. And it all kind of is, unfortunately, undercutting creators' ability to make money. I mean, Brent, do you know a single Patreon that has grown very significantly in the last year? Can you think of a single one?
0: No, well, despite my efforts. But this feels like the real people losing, like you said, are the creators. And man, it was like basically everyone is using it. And so I do you see a real great alternative? I mean, we've been talking about alternative solutions for about a year now, but this feels like a real blow to basically creators on all platforms, it seems like.
1: I think so, too, because it did have that nice kind of network effect of, well, I got a Patreon account already, and so I'll add one more because it's, you know, just another $5 or whatever, and my total spend on Patreon's reasonable. And it kind of made it simpler to just add one more project or one more creator that you supported. And I felt like that had a real positive kind of network effect for podcasts. When Jupiter Broadcasting was one of the first Linux podcasts to launch a Patreon. And now, like, all the Linux podcasts have Patreon. And for a bit, I feel like we were all benefiting from that. But then I also felt like it stagnated, like we oversaturated at the same time, too, perhaps. Maybe a little bit of that was going on. And ultimately, the stagnation meant that the user base didn't grow because they weren't really adding features that expanded that network effect. They just kind of quit growing that network.
0: But at the same time, it gets me thinking about, like, kind of that huge model of just like the perfect capitalistic system, you know, where it's VC funded and you grow forever. And it feels like something like Patreon, it's just like a service. And so they've been massively successful, like in the billions of dollars of revenue. So I feel like, wouldn't it be nice if they were happy to just offer this service and not need to like reach out into all these areas that maybe they're not experts at and then eventually just kind of dissipate on their main original mission. And then, you know, it all falls down and we got to build something else up. And this cycle just continues. It seems kind of sad, actually.
1: I mean, I'm trying not to do it, but you are making the case for Boost and the Lightning Network, because the Lightning Network and the Boost are unique in the sense that you get that network effect. The more creators that are accepting Boost, the more we all benefit. It's chips and tides analogy. It's obvious, and we've seen it. There's now 11,300 podcasts that are taking Boost. It seems like that growth is slowing, but it also has been the holidays. But I mean, I would imagine you're probably going to see some curving of that trend. But 11,300, at least, that are on Fountain that are capable of receiving Boost as of this morning. When we started doing this, it was 4,000. I think that's pretty remarkable right there. That's a lot of boats that are rising with the tide. You have that network effect without any centralized company that always has to inevitably inject their strategy tax or their broken corporate culture or just politics, which change and ebb and flow over the years. Politics have changed so significantly in the last 15 years since when I started doing this, that I have realized that these things just kind of ebb and flow over time and companies get drug along in those tides. I'm not interested in building anything on top of a moving base like that. Not interested in that at all. And so when I started looking at the next 15 years about a year ago, and I said, what do I need to build my business on? I realized that the funding element had to be on an open network with no middleman. And I was like, well, that's impossible. So we'll do Memberful for now. This is really a couple of years ago. And then Boost came along. And Boost truly solved this problem. I mean, it's hard because you got to buy sats. I admit that, although that will get easier with time. But Linux is hard. Matrix is hard. Mumble is hard. Podcasts were excruciatingly hard in the beginning. Everything's hard in the beginning that's worth doing. And so I can look past that for now. And I really look at this Patreon situation and I think the only solution isn't to go to yet another system that has a company over it that then has to also deal with the credit card companies, who have to deal with the banks, who have to deal with the data brokers in the settlement layer, who have to actually deal with the actual central banks, right? Like, there's all these layers when you have a Patreon subscription versus a Boost, which is just an open peer-to-peer network from the listener to the creator into their wallet. You know, and that to me just, that foundation seems like impossible to beat, regardless of what feature or API a company might have one day.
0: Now, Chris, I think you mentioned in passing that Memberful are owned by Patreon, but run by, you mentioned, I think, the original staff or a different team at least. But there still seems like quite a close tie there. So if we're suggesting that Patreon is sort of slowly falling apart, I would imagine that might go with it at some point. So I'm curious on your thoughts around using Boosts to become a membership, you know, because the way the memberships work now is there's a bit of an agreement that, you know, X number of value sort of funds will be, you know, shipped over on a monthly basis to receive something in return. But Boosts don't really work that way. They work on like I'm going to send this thing right now. But there, I haven't seen any scheduling systems around Boosts yet, or any of this kind of like membership means of looking at the system. Have you seen anything in that area, or do you have any dreams of where we might take it maybe in the next year?
1: Yeah, I do see people working on it. I like the hybrid approach because there are going to be people who just would prefer to spend fiat for multiple reasons, from dislike of sats to if they're going to spend funds on something like that, they want to spend fiat and not sats. So there's, I feel like, a market demand for a solution that doesn't, that lives within the standard financial system. Problem there, right, is, so that means by default, the membership at $5 a month basically is at cost. And so we have to like set it higher than I think probably people would be comfortable with during a recession. But it's just because there's so many middlemen in there. But it's automatic. What you said, it's kind of a forecastable amount of revenue, assuming the membership stay current or grow or don't decline too much. Those things are all really nice, where part of the wild and crazy uncomfortable thing about a pure value for value and just you send it, you send an amount in, is you don't know. Maybe there's going to be some weeks where not much comes in. Well, there will be. There'll be some weeks where just not much comes in. Other times, people are extremely generous. Like in this week's episode, we'll see people were very, very generous. People are boosting right now, especially unfunded. Woo! You know, and like you never know when you're going to get that kind of generosity. But with the membership program, you know exactly what it's going to be. And they don't have to mess around with anything that's like, you know, crypto related. So I think there is a benefit to it. And I would almost try to explore, I don't know, maybe building our own around Stripe or something like that if we had to. Just because we have a hybrid model here, really. We take the right kind of advertising with the right deals, handcrafted, negotiated advertising deals. We have a membership system where people can invest on the ongoing production of the shows using their fiat fund coupons. And we have the boosts, which are not only a kind of thank you for the existing production. Hey, that episode was great. I got this kind of value from it, and a way to message. So it's all of those things, but are also an investment in the future of the network. And what I mean by that is, how many boosts did we get when Bitcoin was 16,000? We got hundreds of boosts when Bitcoin was at $16,000. Well, Bitcoin is now at $23,000. So those sats just went to work for those people who sent them in. So their boosts are doing more work for them now. That's an ongoing investment too. It just takes longer to appreciate. But that's something that I don't take lightly. And it's one of the reasons why what we do right now with our sats is we don't sell them. We turn around and we put them into liquidity. We open up channels to community members and to podcast apps. We fund nodes like yours. We fund nodes like mine. We fund also other podcasts. We'll take some of those sats sometimes and spray them at other podcasters just to help kind of spread the love around. Like that's what we do with those sats. And they just continue to do more work for us as the price goes up. And when the price goes down, there's still a utility there for channel liquidity and managing all of the Lightning aspect. It's the three different tiers each have a lot of strengths on their own, from advertising to memberships to boosts. And I don't really want to get rid of any one of them until at least it's necessary, I suppose.
0: Well, I guess we'll see where this all goes. And hopefully it doesn't disrupt us too much.
1: Dun, dun, dun. Tuck and roll. Tuck and roll. And for those of you that are trying to tuck and roll, Blueberry is pushing it even further. We talked about how they had released some documentation and we're talking about podcasting 2.0 and updating their plugin. Well, now this week, Albi announced a partnership with Blueberry, the leading podcast platform for hosting. They have a great WordPress plugin, and they're going to do value for value streaming integration with Albi and Blueberry to make it like super simple for a whole new generation of podcasters to get into this. Everything I think is so exciting. And the really beautiful thing about it is just Todd Cochran and Blueberry seem to be really seriously committed about communicating to a new generation of podcasters that haven't really gotten it yet, and doing it in terms that seem really approachable and understandable, with motivations that seem reasonable that I think people will connect with. You know what I mean, Brent? Like, it's like it is a serious actor with a real reputation that's been around for a long time and is delivered. And now they're advocating this to a whole range of creators.
0: Yeah. Seems like they have more reach than maybe we might. But it's also hitting people when they're first discovering this and first getting into it, which is a nice time. And they're automating a bunch of stuff that you have had to figure out in the last year. So it's very exciting.
1: Yeah, they're going to put a lot of this just into the tooling, including support for the live item tag. That's fire. That's 100% fire. I am so excited about that. So this stuff, it's getting easier. It's getting more approachable. And this is the last one. This one's really, this whole theme is really for people that I guess that are going to be creating. But listener Gene Bean created a behind the scenes how it's made blog post. Really comprehensive. Really, really great. And how they've integrated podcasting 2.0 and how he does guests and recording and edits the audio. And I mean, if you're looking for information on how to do it, he's figuring it out right now and capturing his thoughts as he figures it out, which is really valuable. So we'll link to Gene Bean's blog post in the show notes. I'm hyped. Very excited to be doing this. You know, this is what the Jupiter test signal. It's really cool. And, you know, even like fun, even more fun about it is the artwork. The album art, of course, was AI generated because, you know, we're doing AI generated transcripts. We're going to do AI generated album art.
0: It's pretty good, too. I mean,
1: it's
0: not
1: bad.
0: Sure which one's you and which one's me there. But
1: it's not bad. It's not bad, but it's pretty funny.
0: You know, I will say, I think we do certainly have other things to figure out around this because Wes sent us while we're live here a little screenshot that the Jupiter test signal apparently is sending out from the past. The date on it, December 3, 1969. So I think does that make us the first podcasters out there?
1: Yeah, that's accurate. Yeah, that's part of what took so much work is I also had to get the time machine component function.
0: Yeah, that was tricky. Yeah.
1: I'm not sure why it does that because I did put the date in there, but I wonder if maybe like it's formatted in a way that Podverse didn't read. So it just kind of defaults to December 31st, 1969.
0: That was a good day.
1: Kind of cool that Jupiter Test Signal is the first podcast ever by like a few decades. And only the listeners of this show will know that. After all, Brent, as I've said, the RSS feed is the source of truth. So if it says it's December 31st, 1969.
0: Mm-hmm. It's true. Hard to argue.
1: It's true. Okay. All right. Well, why don't we start rounding it out by mentioning that I've updated the splits a little bit on Office Hours. It's in the Test Signal feed and on Linux Unplugged across all the shows, actually. But let's talk about Linux Unplugged and Office Hours just for a moment. I have added Podverse and Fountain to our splits. Now, I've done this because Podverse is great and I want to support them. And I would just want to give them a little piece of the action. And I did the Fountain one following Oscar's recommendation. So that way, when people boost, regardless of what app or service or how they boost and their amount will now be reflected in the Fountain FM charts, which has been tremendous for LUP. Tremendous growth on LUP. Thanks to those charts. So I'm all in for that. Now, the way they have me do it for Fountain is I actually am sending a split to my account on Fountain. So it's associated with our podcast or something like that. I don't know. But what I'm doing is it's like a 3% split. So I'm just taking that and I'm just going to go around and spray it at people. So now I've basically got like a wallet I'm going to spray at people.
0: You're just auto funding your wallet is really what's happening here.
1: Basically, yeah. But that's how you get your all the other boosts from all the other apps on the Fountain charts.
0: That's a neat little hack, actually. I think that's really clever.
1: Yeah, I think it was really nice of Oscar and the team to figure out a way to make that open. Because it is an open network, so why not have those charts be open since it's just on the Lightning Network? And the fact that they enabled this is really great from the Fountain folks. It took some work, I imagine. It doesn't just happen like that. So that's really cool to see. And then the other thing I did across all of the shows, this is all the shows, is Drew is in the splits now. For all the shows that he edits, Drew gets a 5% split of the boosts. And so on like the podcast index, when you're boosting there, you'll see all the prompts come up now for all these splits. And one of them now will be our editor, Drew, who's brand new to all of this, but he'll be able to see the boosts and he'll be able to get a little bit of Bitcoin action for being involved in the production of a show. And in the Jupiter Test Signal feed, he also gets a production credit in the feed. So
0: that is so well deserved. And finally, right,
1: it's really neat to actually play with this stuff, kind of get my head around, like, okay, what do we have to put up in object storage? How does the pod ping process work? How do I stage the live item stuff? And now I'm like, I'm not even done, because then I have to go do like, I have to do one more RSS feed update for when we end the show. And then I'll have to do one more RSS feed update for when we publish the show.
0: This is not sustainable.
1: I'm figuring it out. I'm going to figure it out.
0: Did you want to talk a little bit about how Drew got into the splits? Because I think he figured this out last night, literally, right?
1: Yeah, he did. He was, you know, good on him, too, because it, you know, it can be a little bit of an intimidating topic, I think, you know, because like, how do you all of a sudden just start receiving sats from a boost? And he went the route of Albi for podcasts, where he went and signed up for Albi, and then they have a particular workflow you can go through to say, hey, I'm going to be using this in a podcasting 2.0 split. And they, once you're done signing up, they just say, here's your value block code. And they just, and he just was able to grab that and paste it to me. And I was able to put it in the splits, and it's choice. But then what's even cooler is in Sovereign Feeds, when you're setting up your splits, because they have a screen to go in there and add everybody's amount that they get in Sovereign Feeds, that clever bastard has added Albi and Fountain usernames directly. So if you just know somebody's Fountain username, you can click it and add it. So I was looking at the boost and saying who would boost at office hours. And it was right around when Marcel boosted the show from Fountain. So I just grabbed Marcel's username and I put it in the Sovereign Feeds for the split for one of our, for a test for episode 21. And boom,
0: nice.
1: Now Marcel's in the splits just by his Fountain username. It's really cool. Really cool. And I imagine that'll be an area that we'll play around with more because, you know, like we could, when Elric comes back on or Stefan comes back on to do a show, throw them in the splits.
0: I can tell you're so jazzed this week with all of this. I love it.
1: Yeah, it's nice to get it going. And it's nice when it works. You know, you throw it together and you see all the pieces working and it actually works. And they have podping.watch set up as well. So like, in Sovereign Feeds, I tell it to do it to issue the pod ping, and then I have the pod ping watch page up, and I there it is, there goes my show. And then when it's live, it turns red, you know, in the see, like you can tell it detects that it's alive. It's just so great.
0: Oh gosh.
1: Speaking of live, we got a couple of live boosts. Nomadic Coder sent in 1,555 sats saying, looking forward to all of JB going lit. And Unfunded sent in just a couple of boosts. And then we also got one question in a series of boosts saying, we know there's a Jellyfin flat pack in the works, but now what else do we need to flat pack? I feel like what would be amazing is for us to create like a podcast recording studio in a flat pack or a Docker image.
0: You know, we've talked about this kind of system before, and I don't think the technologies were really there to make it very smooth on the user end, but yeah, something like Docker Flatpak is very tempting, isn't it? And I think, you know, I had a recent experience with Steam. I was trying to install it on my new laptop, and listener Jeff gifted me a game, so I felt like I had to figure it out and play. But the Flatpak was what solved all the problems with me. I installed Steam natively on OpenSUSE and ran into a bunch of issues. Things just weren't working. And it was the Flatpak. It just Flatpak installed the Steam client, and they just figured everything out for me. And it was just like plug and play almost. And I got to say, I've changed my tune on Flatpaks and snaps in the last couple of years because it's solving some real problems. And I feel like this is a perfect case for that.
1: Something to play around with. I too have had a great experience with that Flatpak. It has worked fantastic for me. All right. So let's get into the offline boost with Sir Lurks-a-Lot. He comes in with our baller boost this week, 100,000 sats. Longtime listener, repeat booster. Sounds like you need a 100,000 boost because 80,000 sounds like a low bar for such a great show. No disrespect to my fellow boosters, but I'm trying to be a bit of a cheerleader here. He says, so step up. Also, remember that part of the value for value model involves closing the feedback loop with listeners who support the shows. I think this goes beyond boost and includes other means of reciprocating value, time, talent, treasure, in whatever measure. Go podcasting!
0: What a great boost.
1: He sent some follow-up leet sats to say, by the way, I like to watch the live streams or replay them, but I also listen to the podcast while riding my bike to work, during lunch, or taking a shower, cooking. Lots of times when the audio matters the most, but today I listen to the live stream on my phone while showering. Mostly listen, but I still love the video too. Yeah, it's like a hard thing to really pin down because like you might do 70% audio, right? But every now and then the video is a little bit better option or something like that. And then one last round of leet sats from Sir Lurks-a-Lot asking when we get the name for this new hairy show. I'm searching for Jupiter Signal. Well, go search for Jupiter test signal. You never know where that could go. You never know. We also got some great booze from B. Peterson 504 with 50,000 sats.
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1: Longtime listener since the Lunduke days. JB has been doing it right since the beginning, and that's continuing into the era of podcasting 2.0. Thank you, sir. Thank you. You know, that means a lot. That's incredible to be listening for that long and to get a little nod that we're going in the right direction. Appreciate that. We try. Good to hear from you, B. Peters. Jeff Boostin, Torch Boostin with 50,000 assats. Hey, rich lobster! Jeff says these chats about the podcast industry are extremely valuable. The ideas around how to use and view sats are great too. Thanks. Well, thank you, Jeff. Thank you. We won't probably see Jeff on Sunday since we're not doing a show, but he's often there for Linux Unplugged.
0: Oh.
1: Marcel came in with 10,101 sats. I just heard this week from a software development YouTuber that podcasting is dead. I believe that some podcasts are actually fading, but dead? I haven't noticed. I'm still getting fantastic content in my feed. JB is a role model for how to make great shows sustainably. You nail it in this episode. Audio has a place, and for me, a more important one than video. Further, since podcasting is decentralized, it can never be completely dead. It can never completely die. Keep up the great work, and go to podcasting! Thanks, Marcel.
0: Such heartfelt boosts this week.
1: I know, right? How nice is that?
0: That is it's getting me in the feels here.
1: Oh, Brentley. You big softy. That is really great. Ductron boosts in with 9,001 sats.
3: It's over 9,000!
1: Hey, what happened to the over 9,000 boosts? There have been a lot of boosts that would qualify. But I didn't hear the sound clip in a while. Can you please bring it back? All right, there you go. There you go. We've dialed back the sound bits, except for like the big boost, because, and sometimes the ducks, you know, the people who don't mind the boost, they don't say anything because they're just content to just listen. But the people who hate the sound effects that go with the boost, the people that don't like the little soundboard clips, maybe they don't mind the actual boost, but they hate the soundboard effects. And some of them can be really, really squeaky about their hate. You know what I mean? The squeaky wheel.
0: Oh, yeah.
1: And so it's like, you know, do we keep telling them to piss off and deal with it like an adult? Or do we just stop playing them as much, which doesn't really cost us anything? And we can play them in a little more limited fashion, and it's fine. Maybe not as much fun, but it's totally fine. So, yeah, we have dialed it back a bit, but I'll keep an eye out for you, Vectron. I'll watch for you. Purple Dog comes in with 3,000 sats. I've got no interest in video podcasts, he says. I only listen at times that my eyes are otherwise engaged. As Chris says, driving, mowing the lawn, cleaning the house, walking the dog. There's a couple of video podcasts that I only listen to, but it's not great because they sometimes assume you can see the video.
0: Mm-hmm. And that's a dangerous place to be. It's just so uncomfortable as a listener when you're like, oh, all of a sudden, I'm not part of this conversation.
1: That's exactly it, right?
0: And that's what podcasts bring you. It's like you feel you're in the room, but that takes it right out of that experience.
1: Dan Johansson, rocking out in the mumble room right now with us too, sends in a row of ducks, which I do love the ducks. I enjoy my audio podcast while I do chores around the house, walk the dog, driving long trips, etc. None of those can be done with a video podcast. I do watch video podcasts on YouTube, but it requires me to be sat in front of my screen for between 30 minutes to 4 hours, depending on the podcast. That's a time commitment, especially as a family man. Keep up the great work on all the shows. Well, thank you, Dan. Appreciate you. Yeah, I agree. Like, if I'm working, I've got a couple of screens, so I could put a YouTube video or whatever up on one of them, and I can kind of listen in the background. But, man, there are some shows I never would want to watch in video anyways. So I think that's what we're trying to reach with Jupiter.tube, is make it available in video when you feel like we're the show that you want to watch at your desk for a period of time or something like that. But try to be low key about it. You know, try not to care too much. Like, I'm trying to be cool at the fact that Brent's video keeps freezing. Try not to let it bother me, because doesn't matter to the audio at all. So we just go on. It doesn't matter. You know, it's a minimum viable video product. But we want it to be good enough that you can watch it and that it sounds okay and it looks okay and you can see what we're talking about and stuff like that. All right, rounding out with our last few sats, Mentat boosts in with 512 sats. I definitely prefer the audio-only podcast. I started listening to podcasts and LUP about 4 or 5 years ago as something to keep my brain just sort of busy at night. Then it turned into listening during long commutes. So I'm glad to hear that Podcast Addict is adopting the 2.0 standards. That was the first app I used before giving AntennaPod a try. By the way, someone wrote a Nextcloud app called GPod or Sync that uses the GPod API to sync your podcast between devices. 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I don't mention that enough.
0: Mm-hmm.
1: That is 100% a thing, is there is a GPod app on Nextcloud, and you can point AntennaPod at it, and you can have it as your own backend sync. I don't know. That might be kind of fun. I haven't really gotten there yet. I'm pretty happy with Podverse, though. But I could see if I had the option, maybe I'd play around with that.
0: You know, what's really interesting these days is there's so many options, and a lot of them are really good. So it's like, well, just go find something. I mean, I totally forgot about GPodder, but I used to use it, and would have loved this functionality back then. I mean, they had GPodder.net, I think, mm-hmm. that was trying to accomplish similar, but I mean, welcome to the real world.
1: And I think it's great that AntennaPod incorporates that API. It's also so funny how many things exist as a Nextcloud app. It's like Nextcloud provided these primitives that all these app makers can build on top of. So if you don't want to worry about the web server and the web dab and all that, you know, like, you don't have to. You get a Nextcloud app.
0: Is there a Flatpak for the Nextcloud server yet? There is a Snap, which I use, and it's been super solid. And I used it before I knew anything, but it's been great.
1: I don't know. I've never seen one, but maybe there is.
0: I don't know.
1: Mirror Mortals podcast boosts in with a row of ducks. Podcasting 2.0 and value for value took control of my mind like nothing has before. I actually just had Oscar from Fountain on the Mirror Mortals pod. If anyone would like to hear more, go check out Mirror Mortals podcast for Oscar, one of the co-founders and co-creators of the Fountain app, and somebody who thinks a lot about podcasting himself. I agree. The reason I think why value for value kind of can take control of the mind is it's like you become righteous about discovering a truth, and that truth can be explained in one simple sentence. The audience needs to be your biggest customer. And when the audience isn't your biggest customer, well, that changes the incentives. Perhaps only slowly, perhaps only a little bit at a time, but cumulatively over years, it adds up. And as somebody who's been doing this for a long time, and I mean, I've been podcasting for got to be going on almost 16 years now, and I've been doing sponsorships for 13. I've been making a full-time living for like 11 of those 13 years from doing podcasts. And a big portion of that's been sponsorships. And I've had to walk a line that entire time, figuring out where things were like crossing a line that the audience wouldn't be comfortable with, because I don't want to ever piss off my biggest customer, right? That's just bad business. And even if you have like super moral strength and all that, like there can be hard years, bad times. You got to really just build it into the business, I think. And I think, you know, having a good character and a good moral fiber, you know, pushes you in that direction. But ultimately, you want to build the business in a way where the focus of the business is the listener, because that otherwise creates all these malincentives that I have seen over and over again. It's one of the reasons why I went through some of the worst months of my life buying Jupiter Broadcasting back and going independent again, is because I realized if the focus wasn't the listener, we were going to die. That's the short version of say I went through hell and back because of this lesson. I mean, I learned it to the tune of tens of tens of tens of thousands in lawyer bills. I spent enough in lawyer bills alone, not even mention the acquisition and getting it back. I spent enough in lawyer bills that it's probably as much as some folks make in a year. I mean, it was devastatingly amount of, it was a huge amount of debt that we had to get through. It was a very expensive lesson. So take my word, what I say. I know what I'm talking about on this one. So Mirror Mortals, I agree with you. Value for value is like a mind virus once you figure it out. Also, they follow up. I like to take periodic spurts of listening to the opposite side of an argument. So Chris, what anti-Bitcoin sources do you find noteworthy or compelling? Great question. I think it's always really good to analyze the best counter arguments you can find to anything. I'll be honest with you. This is something that I and the Bitcoin Dad, we do very actively. We're always trying to send each other critical analysis, trying to look at it from their perspective. And generally, I really don't find criticism that stands up to the technical you know, or maybe like the monetary properties or whatever. Like, here's an example. I'll give you a concrete example. Jamie Dimon, the guy who runs JP Morgan, right? I mean, his name sounds like money. Jamie Dimon thinks Bitcoin is a scam. He fluctuates on this. Of course, his company offers Bitcoin services, but he thinks it's a scam because it won't really stay 21 million. He says, quote, how do you know it's going to stop at 21 million? This is on CNBC's Squawk Box. He says, maybe it's going to get to 21 million and Satoshi's picture is going to come up and laugh at you all. Ha, ha, ha, ha. These are kind of the arguments that kind of sound legitimate in a way. Like, well, yeah, I mean, it's just source code. Couldn't they just patch the source code and put in 50 million Bitcoin? Like, what would prevent that from happening? Yeah, it is a scam. Oh, man, all these fools. You know, it's really easy to go down that rabbit hole. But the reality is, when you understand how Bitcoin's designed, you realize there's not a single line of code that says 21 million Bitcoin. There's no, like, hard cap line of code. That's not how it works. It's the issuance schedule based on the difficulty to mine, which is always adjusting based on how long it takes to mine a block, which is roughly 9 minutes. And if blocks start getting mined faster than 9 minutes, the difficulty goes up. And if they're taking longer than 9 minutes, the difficulty goes down, and it adjusts that way. And based on that difficulty and the issuance schedule of the blocks, there will be 21 million. And we have roughly the idea of the date. But you might say, Chris, somebody could change that. Okay, well, for that to get changed, you have to also then get every miner that mines Bitcoin to agree and accept that patch and merge. You have to get every node, like I have a node, Brent has a node, many of you listening have nodes, tens and tens of thousands of nodes out there, 30,000 nodes, 50,000 nodes, I don't know, thousands of them. Every single one of those nodes who has a different set of incentives than the miners, who has a different set of incentives than the developers, also has to accept the change. The developers, all the developers, because there is no central developer, so all the developers of Bitcoin have to accept the change through a Bitcoin improvement proposal, a BIP. Once that was accepted by the core team, they could apply the patch. That would be called a hard fork. We've had this happen 1,000 times in Bitcoin. Every other layer, from the miners to the node operators to the end users, would have to accept that patch. They would have to install that new version and run it. This has happened many times, but the most famous time this has happened, and it's a fantastic book, it's not a long read, is The Block Size Wars. And it's on Amazon, it's cheap, The Block Size Wars. And it talks about a time when Bitcoin was young, when a core group of influential people who were close to Satoshi at the time, after Satoshi had left, tried to take over Bitcoin and change some fundamentals about it. And they did a hell of a campaign. They really, really, really tried. And it was a lot smaller of a project back then with a lot smaller footprint. So it was way more approachable. But ultimately, the nodes refused to accept the change. And it created a fork. Now there's like a, you know, another one of these crazy cryptos out there that took those changes, but Bitcoin continued on. The Bitcoin protocol is the same it was on Pizza Day, the day that guy spent all those Bitcoin on pizzas 10, 12 years ago. It has remained the same because of this. Small improvements work out. We cover those in the Bitcoin Dad all the time. And those are called soft forks. And people can opt to take those, and sometimes they're turned off by default. But it's a very, very sophisticated way that new changes work their way out. And it creates kind of a slow-moving project. Bitcoin is the slowest-moving project in terms of development of all of them, but it is also the most reliable. It has over a decade of uptime. You know, people have tried this 10,000 times, and nobody's been able to successfully co-opt it. But when you hear people like Jamie Dimon, who runs JP Morgan, who must know about money, and he says, well, yeah, they could just change the limit, those types of arguments seem compelling. So it seems like there's all these great criticisms out there. But when you understand how it's architected, none of these stand up. But there was a really great thread, one of the best threads I've seen in a long time, a thread that had a bounty to come up with the best counter takedown of Bitcoin out there. And the person who did was awarded 1,000 sats. Stacker News is kind of like Reddit, but upvotes are sats. And so, you know, you got to spend a sat to upvote and downvote. So the signal turns out to be really good because, you know, there's a little bit of money on the line, and comments can get sats too. So people are incentivized to write good comments. It's interesting. Stacker News, stacker.news. And this thread, which is got 80 replies, kind of tries to come up with the absolute best arguments against Bitcoin that the Bitcoin community can think of. And I would say the best ones are in there, and they really just kind of come down to adoption. And essentially, if it's too hard for the average Joe to use it, or maybe we get really good fiscal policy and the CBDCs are great and they give you privacy and they can't be taken or seized from you. They can't be shut off and they're mathematically provable and verifiable and every one of them is accountable. And they're a scarce asset that increases in value and doesn't inflate because it can be printed to infinity. If policy were to get better in the West, not just in the US, but in all of the West, if better fiscal policy and better political policy came along, that could prevent the adoption of Bitcoin. If just the overall, like, you know, I don't know, maybe like the boil the ocean narrative or something were to scare people away, maybe that could stop it. Those are the best arguments I've seen, because there's really not a great technical or a great monetary argument. You can read a few good ones in that thread. I'll link it in the show notes. Great question, Mere Mortals. Thank you. Sorry it went on for so long, but I just found that fascinating. And our very last boost came from Rusta Castaversa, a row of sticks for the OBS machine. Thank you, sir. Thank you, sir. It is much appreciated. How you feeling, Brantley? You still got enough energy to do one more show?
0: I think with a little food break, I'm up for anything.
1: That's always your answer.
0: Isn't it?
1: Yeah, it always is. It always is.
0: Food is the source of life. Come on.
1: So I think my plan is to keep the Jupiter test signal feed going for like another episode or so.
0: Good.
1: So if you go subscribe to it after this week's show, when we do another show in 2 weeks, you should see it show up live in your Podverse client or whatever. And I don't know. Then we'll probably scrap it and take the lessons we've learned and build our own thing.
0: Well, I'm curious, Chris, what are you hoping to learn with it in the next week? I mean, you've learned a ton about implementing it, but I wonder about, will you try a few new things, or what's on the docket for you around this?
1: Well, I'm really looking forward to completing the whole live cycle, right? Because now I have to take us off air. And that's an RSS feed update, and I got to go through that whole process. And I've never published a new show with it. I republished last week's episode into the feed, but I haven't published a new episode, and I haven't gone through that process yet. I'm not sure how I'm going to do that either, but I'm looking forward to it. Like, I'm going to figure it all out. You know,
0: that's exciting.
1: Yes, it is really fun. It's, I think, the most exciting that podcasting has been for me in many, many years. Very grateful for Adam and Dave and everybody that's working on these apps and everybody that's working on the back end services like Podping and Podping Watch and all that stuff. It's like just a really awesome community that's all working together on these individual components and that actually works. You know, it's got a few rough edges, but it actually works.
0: Some very talented people working on this.
1: So awesome. So awesome. It's so great to see it. I thank you, everybody who boosted in. Of course, everybody who streamed sats or maybe sent a boost without a message, or maybe it was a really low amount, didn't make it in, but we read all of them. Appreciate everybody who streams and boosts in and supports the show. You can get an ad-free version of The Office Hours. We're going to actually start spinning this up just by becoming a Jupiter Party member. If you do want to do the Fiat Fun Coupons membership, then you get the ad-free version of the SIGs. That's going to be exciting. I think that's it, though, Brent. I think we're all done.
0: All right.
1: I think it's time to go pop some popcorn and kick everybody out of here.
0: You gonna kick me out too?
1: No, you gotta stick around. We got another show to do.
0: Ah, right.
1: Don't worry. I brought you some oatmeal.
0: Thanks.
1: Yeah. All right, everybody. Thanks for joining us. See you next time on the Lit Side.
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1: 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Hello, friends, and welcome back to your weekly Linux talk show. My name is Chris.
5: My name is Wes.
0: And my name is Brent.
1: Well, hello, gentlemen. It is great to be with you. Today, we're going to update everyone on how the FreeBSD challenge is progressing and which one of us might be awfully close to installing Windows. Plus, a special guest will join us later in the show to talk a bit about Planet Nix and what's going on over there. And then we'll round out the show with some great boosts, some picks, and much more. So before we go any further,
5: let's say time-appropriate greetings to that virtual lug. Hello, Mumble Room.
6: Hello.
0: Always great.
5: It's nice to have everybody in there. Thank you for being here. And a big good morning to our friends at Tailscale. 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

0: 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Now, gentlemen, it is time for us to update everyone on how the BSD challenge is going. And should we start with a reminder of the rules, Brent?
1: I think that's a good place to start. So if you'd like to join us in the free BSD challenge, I'm not sure why we have subjected ourselves to this, but it lasts 2 weeks. So we're just coming up on week 1 anniversary. And yep. So you have 1 week left to join us in this challenge. I think you can get it all done in 1 week.
2: Plenty of time.
0: Yeah.
1: So just a reminder of the free BSD challenge rules here. So, number one, you can use hardware or a VM if you can manage to get that working. All good there. So do what pleases you. Also, you have about a week left to join us. And I think you could fit all of these challenges into a week.
0: Yeah, I think you've still got time to join us.
1: So please join us. And importantly, we want to know how it went. So there are a few points here. You can self-score yourself or just tell us and we can just give you bad points.
0: And we'll have this linked in the show notes. It's up on our GitHub.
1: Now, if you install BSD and get it online, you get 2 points. For another 2 points, you can record audio of yourself and send it into the show from a working desktop. Of course, a desktop of your choice. Again, for 2 points, you can get a server or service running that's accessible via the LAN. But you can also petition for some extra credits, 5 points each if you want to go this far. So some possible options are getting an app running inside Podman or Jails, installing, configuring a firewall, get Tailscale running on a BSD system. You can also try out 2 BSDs, maybe like a NetBSD or GhostBSD and FreeBSD. There's also this Project NixBSD, which if you're feeling extra adventurous, you can dive into that. Or get a non-BSD native video game running.
0: There is one thing that everyone needs to be aware of if they decide to participate in the challenge, Brantley.
1: There is a caveat. If you so choose to join us in the challenge and you do not get this working, there are some consequences. So if you bail from the challenge, you must, and I think Chris is on this route, you must install and run Windows 11 for a week following the challenge, and your font system-wide must be Comic Sans.
0: So not only Windows, but Windows with Comic Sans.
1: Mm-hmm. It's the double punishment.
0: Wow. Well, you know, I was a little concerned this might be me. I'll be honest with you, because I was surprised at how little it was like riding a bike.
1: Oh.
0: Just getting started.
1: Wait, you've BSD'd before, right?
0: I have. And I was trying to remember when.
2: I mean, it can't be recently because we haven't really done it on the show.
0: No, yeah, it was before the show.
2: Right, because I remember, I mean, like you and I were messing around with fake NAS, you know, back when it was actually FreeBSD. So there was like a tiny bit of that, but that didn't last that long.
0: I was digging through my kind of like notes from when I was doing some IT contracting.
1: Oh.
0: And I want to say, just based on the timeline that I was looking at, I was probably experimenting with FreeBSD between FreeBSD 7 and FreeBSD 9. So kind of that era of FreeBSD. So FreeBSD 7, if my research is right, came out in February of 2008.
2: Oh, wow.
1: Okay.
2: And we're on FreeBSD 14 now.
0: Yeah. And FreeBSD 8 came out in 2009, and FreeBSD 9 came out in 2012. And I do recall ZFS kind of coming along right as I was kind of leaving and just going full-time Linux. And I initially had a problem to solve in that I was having real performance issues with a NAS. And it was over Samba, and the users would connect to it, and the throughput was just abysmal, and it would cause login delays and all these kinds of problems. And it was kind of a stressful situation because I had convinced upper management to bail on Windows NT because it was having a similar problem.

0: it was hitting the wall much earlier. But then it turned out the Linux server, while it could go further, this was a SLES, SUS Linux Enterprise server, while it could go further and handle more connections, it was also hitting a wall. And I went through everything trying to figure out, what is this? What's causing this? And one late night working, you know, bringing in the overtime, I decided, screw it. I'm going to set up a free BSD server. I'm not going to even tell anybody because, wow, I have to get permission for all this stuff and go through a change control committee and all that. I don't have time for that. I need this fixed tomorrow morning. So I set up FreeBSD, set up Samba, and I also had to have NFS for some other systems. And then I wrote a bash script to, like, manage all of the ACLs and permissions because things didn't directly map to, like, the same UIDs and whatnot. So, like, all of the company's user data and everything was under totally different UIDs and GIDs that all had to be swapped over. And I don't remember. I don't think there was a direct one-to-one to extended attributes either. It was tricky. And the next morning when the users logged in, it didn't hit a wall at all. There was never a limit. The disk performance was exactly what I expected from the system and expect it for. And so I was like, okay, there's something here. Why is FreeBSD so much better? And I initially, for some stupid reason, expected it was something to do in the networking stack or something like that. So I started looking into the differences in the networking stack, thinking maybe BSD has some sort of optimization here. And it's a connection. It's a TCP connection limit that I'm hitting on Linux. And BSD doesn't have that. And I dug into it, and it simply wasn't the case. And what I discovered after about 2 weeks of kind of coming back to the issue every couple of days, trying to figure it out and doing different testing, is that it was the Dell SCSI driver. And on Linux, there was just simply a bug.
1: No.
0: And on BSD, that version that they wrote for BSD didn't have the bug in the SCSI driver. And so it was affecting disk performance. But during that time, I had it, and it was working. So I kept it, and I left it running. I went through a couple different upgrade cycles. So I got to manage a free BSD box in production, doing some Samba and NFS file sharing stuff. Nothing too serious, but, you know, probably 800-900 users concurrent. And it was interesting, and it was a really, really solid system. And it turned out the reason why it was all fast and better wasn't necessarily because of some crazy optimization they'd done, but just the differences in drivers. And inevitably, that problem was solved in a patch in Linux. And from that point forward, we just deployed Linux.
1: Given that positive experience, I'm curious why you didn't kind of go down the FreeBSD road a lot further.
0: You know, part of what we're going to get into today, I think, it affected me back then too, and it's still part of the issue. You know, time is precious. But let's get into that. So let's talk a little bit about the hardware you tried FreeBSD on so far and how it's going.
1: Yeah, in setting up our little BSD battle station here at the studio, Chris, you and I just found whatever hardware was around and figured, hey, that's going to be fun to
0: try. Let's try it. Yeah.
1: I ended up trying BSD on a Raspberry Pi 400. This is the little keyboard integrated Pi. And number one, I had never used this thing, so I was excited to use the hardware. But also I thought, hey, this is going to be an interesting little challenge. And a challenge it was. A challenge it certainly was.
0: I realized how much we were starting at zero.
1: Oh.
0: Because I thought to myself, I don't even know how you get a FreeBSD image for Raspberry Pi. Is it an image file? Is it an ISO like you can do with some Linux distros? You know, like with SUSE and others, or Fedora, it can just be like a standard Linux install.
2: But it also depends a lot on, like, firmware support and which version of the Pi and which version of Linux you're trying to run. It's,
0: right,
2: like, confusing enough just in our actual well-known domain.
0: But then on top of that, like, with Linux distributions, you just assume if it is an ISO with an installer, it's going to be a graphical installer. But then I realized, well, that's not necessarily the case with FreeBSD at all. And so I said, wow, we're really starting at zero here. So what was the image route? Was it a pre-made image? Was it an ISO?
1: Well, they did have two options, actually. They had ARM ISOs that were more generic, but they did have Pi-specific images. And so I figured, well, I should probably go down that route. But I did try the ISOs first on a variety of different – we tried Ventoy. It didn't quite work for me.
0: Yeah, Ventoy gave us like a boot loop.
1: Oh, yeah. I mean, that's my personal experience with Ventoy every time I try it. But well, we're always trying weird things.
0: That is like a two or three release behind version of Ventoy, too.
1: Oh, Well,
0: so maybe newer versions are better with FreeBSD.
1: Why does everybody always tell me that whenever I'm trying Ventoy? Anyways, Ventoy has not worked great for me, although we hear in our community constantly that it's amazing. So
0: Brent hates Ventoy.
1: No, right. It's just the bug field.
2: I'm going to have to try Ventoy with FreeBSD now.
1: Brentoy. But that said, I tried a bunch of those routes and ended up trying the image, which also ended up locking up on boot for me. And I was surprised by that because it specifically said on the image Raspberry Pi 4. So I figured this would be pretty compatible.
0: So it wasn't a Pi 400 image necessarily, but you shouldn't need one. If it's a Pi 4 image, it should work just fine on the 400.
1: Because I ran into this boot lockup, which was a little disappointing, I ended up needing to figure out how to get this thing to work because I wasn't going to give up at that point. I was like on step one of our challenge.
0: So with FreeBSD, where do you even begin to figure out? Did you go like read release notes? Like what do you do?
1: Well, I ended up reaching out to Perplexity to say, hey, I don't know what I'm doing. Clearly, the confidence I came into this thing with is all vanished and I need some help. And I did discover a few reports that a newer BSD version wasn't working on the Pi 4.
0: Like just in like forums or whatnot, you saw this?
1: Yeah, what I read was that FreeBSD 14 wasn't working and FreeBSD 13 would work.
0: Oh.
1: And so I thought, okay, well, I'll give that a shot.
0: So go back one release.
1: A whole release. And I gave that a shot. Sure enough, it booted.
0: Okay.
1: So I was making progress. That said, I was trying 14.2.
0: Yeah.
1: And there was a 14.1. So then I re-imaged and tried 14.1, and that worked. So it seems like 14.2 for me on the Pi 400 just locked up. But 14.1, sure enough, went through and booted, and I was able to do get that working just fine.
0: So it boots. Do things like graphics work and Ethernet and all of the standard stuff on the Pi, did it all get detected and supported?
1: Mixed bag.
0: Oh, really?
1: Let's say.
0: Okay.
1: So it seems like Ethernet worked out of the box. I did have to, turn it on and configure it, but I think that's pretty standard for FreeBSD. So that was nice. After that, the graphics were certainly in a safe mode, like massive fonts.
0: Like 640 by 480 or 1024 by 768.
1: Yeah. I could work with it, but I knew if I was going to try to run a desktop on this, which I was, that would likely be an issue.
0: That must have been frame buffer mode. I think FreeBSD just uses frame buffer mode by default.
1: Okay.
0: Yeah.
1: Well, anyways, it got working. And okay. I was excited by this point because
0: I had spent
1: an hour and a half just trying to get the thing to boot. That said, I don't have to install because I'm running an image. So I didn't have to go through that install method.
2: Yeah, you were bootstrapped.
1: I'm realizing now that one of the points specifically says install BSD. So maybe I disqualify myself from that.
2: Well, no, you just have
1: set
2: to
1: of points.
0: You still have
2: make
0: to
2: sure
0: it.
2: You do it.
0: To, yeah.
2: To okay. see
0: because
2: what
0: the one of the
2: like.
0: Things was tried on a Pi. So
1: I feel like we're going to end up with like a giant checklist of all the things we forgot to do and we got to do this week.
0: I'm just going to do them all. So that's what I'm going to try to do. I don't want to run Windows really, really bad. I don't necessarily want to run FreeBSD either, but I don't want to run Windows even harder.
2: Yeah, you got to. Is it worse? 2 weeks of BSD versus 1 week of Windows? It's complicated.
0: I feel like it haunts me. In the distance, I can hear.
1: So sweet.
0: So you also, when you were experimenting with it, noticed performance was a little lackluster, right?
1: Well, I got some help because I needed it. It seemed. On how to run this on the Pi. And there were a few specifics that seemed to be defaulting, similar to the video, just defaulting to base and get it running, but this is not optimal. And one of those things was the CPU itself. It was just constrained to 600 megahertz and would just sit in there. That's it. That's all you get.
0: Oh.
1: So one of the configurations I had to make, which was fairly easy to do, but if you didn't know about this, then I think you'd feel really disappointed about the performance of your little Pi 400. So I was able to bump that up to like a reasonable CPU frequency, but it was just locked by default to 600. I'm not sure why.
0: So that was just like add to your rc.conf?
1: Exactly. Yeah, you can add a little, you could just change your rc.conf and add, pretty much triple the CPU frequencies in there.
0: One thing that you had a problem with that I have not had a problem with, but I think it's because you're on ARM, Firefox just does not work for you.
1: Well, it installs.
0: Yeah. And it gives you a warning about a bunch of stuff that doesn't work.
1: I got a massive list of off by default compatibility. So basically it said, well, if you're expecting Firefox to be like it is on Linux or Mac OS or Windows.
0: It doesn't support any DRM video, so there's no Netflix.
1: Yeah, you're actually not going to get a bunch of stuff.
0: Obviously, there's no Wayland support. There's a lot of things. Honestly, my comment when I saw the list was, oof, it really feels like the world is not building for FreeBSD at all.
1: Well, and to add insult to that, I could really only get it running for 10 seconds and then it would crash.
0: Right.
1: So,
3: oh, wow.
0: Now that I did not. See, at least for me, I could browse the web and whatnot.
1: I think it might be specific to the Pi itself.
0: Yeah. It's maybe the ARM build on FreeBSD just isn't that stable yet.
1: I do realize I'm pushing like in a few different directions in this particular case. But no Firefox for me. I might try to solve that one just for fun, see what it is. But so far.
0: Yeah. I wonder if you could go to Firefox and get, their extended release build for ARM, if they have one that would be for FreeBSD, and try running that and see if that would, run better. It does seem like FreeBSD tends to kind of default to older package releases, maybe because these things tend to be better accounted for.
1: Yeah, so I would say my experience, at least up to this point, on the Pi 400 has been quite mixed. I'm learning some new things, and I'm also realizing a lot of stuff that I expect to just not even be an issue is turning out to be quite an issue, and I need to go solve those things. So mixed, very mixed for me
0: so far.
1: Mm-hmm.
0: Maybe next week will be better.
1: I'm hoping.
0: You can try it on Intel hardware or AMD hardware next week.
1: Well, maybe? I figured it would probably be a good idea to try my framework, given they've been doing some work on modern laptops, trying to get that all running. So I thought maybe that would be a good place to go next week for me.
0: So I don't think any of us so far have tried FreeBSD with a multi-monitor setup, have we? Have you, Brent?
1: No.
0: No, I haven't either. And I'm wondering, I'd like to know from the audience, Boost in and tell us, are you using a multi-monitor setup or a single screen? Tell us a little bit about your setup, because I kind of want to know what the audience's position on the monitor setup thing, and if this is something we should be testing or not. I mean, I'd like to know.
1: I remember in Linux, it was a little bit of a problem years ago and has become way better. I don't even think about it now.
0: I didn't even think about it until I was thinking, yeah, we're all trying these on single screens.
1: Uh-huh.
0: But maybe that's what most of the audience would be running it on. So maybe that makes sense to test there.
1: But should they is the question.
0: Yeah.
2: So we've seen just with Linux developers, right? Does seem to be the kind of majority cases. One screen or maybe one, laptop screen plus one side monitor.
0: I wonder how our audience skews. So boost in and tell us. So, okay, you're on a good path. You're not totally secured yet from having to run Windows, especially if you have a bad time. I don't know, for extra fun, you might try it on the Atari VCS. Yeah, I don't know.
1: You just want to see me suffer.
0: I do. Now, Wes, do I see a Windows desktop in your future? How is your BSD challenge going?
2: Yeah, you wish.
0: I do, very badly, actually.
2: No, I feel like I'm a little bit behind you fellows, maybe. I had some other adventures this week, which perhaps we'll talk about in a future show. But no, I've got BSD installed, of course. I just haven't tried much on the desktop side of things. I've been kind of focusing more on, I've started in my path on the server, getting familiar with the base system. And of course, I got distracted figuring out how FreeBSD boots, because it's quite different than Linux.
0: Oh, yeah?
2: Well, not really. I mean, it doesn't.
0: What piqued your interest?
2: I bootloaders, boot
0: yeah.
2: time,
0: how it all
2: environments.
0: Works.
2: Yeah, that's always, bootstrapping in general is always fascinating to
0: I
2: me.
0: Agree.
2: And so how do you get from, real mode and simple computer world all the way up to a fully functioning modern operating system?
0: Yeah.
2: Plus, I happened to stumble into, do you remember at one point we talked about a project called Linux Boot?
0: Yeah.
2: Which doesn't sound very BSD, I know, but the basic idea was in the age of UEFI, folks end up having to write drivers and having to try to make them compatible, right? There are these early, if you need networking or whatever, early mode UEFI drivers that write against UEFI libraries and stuff. And depending on what UEFI system exists on the server thing you're trying to target, it could be different. It's very annoying. So Linux Boot was a idea to try to say how about we just have enough support to get Linux booting, and then we can implement whatever drivers we need in Linux, which it might already have, and it has it's just way easier to do it in Linux, and then let Linux boot into whatever the final operating system, which probably most of the time is just going to be a different Linux, right? You have some minimal Linux core that has the drivers to get your system bootstrapped, and then it loads your, RHEL release that you run for production or whatever it is. I haven't tried it. I don't know exactly what state it's in, but there's a talk from EuroBSDCon in 2024, 2023, maybe there's been ongoing developments, of getting FreeBSD to work with Linux Boot, which basically means getting FreeBSD to work with KExec.
0: Oh, that's where I thought you were going. I love it.
1: How did he sneak that in?
0: I knew it. I had a sense it was going to get worked in somewhere. I felt it coming.
2: Well, I was curious partially because like the first way I tried it is, I also have a VPS running now, but the first way I was trying it was just a virtual machine running, you know, here locally. And so I was like, well, I often KExec into things I install on a virtual machine. Is that even an option with FreeBSD?
0: Right.
2: So that kind of piqued my interest.
0: I could imagine. That seems right up your alley.
2: But I have been, unlike Brent, I have been dabbling with the installer. I will say it's nice. They do offer a robust set of images, whether you're running them on some like cloud provider or you just want like a QEMU image, either QCAL or just a raw image you can download. It's really nice.
0: My impression of the installer was it felt very utilitarian. Yes, thank you. Like it felt like a professional tool. Like, you know, not really something that's even trying to aim at a brand new user, but a brand new user who's maybe following some documentation could definitely still work through it.
2: Right. It doesn't necessarily explain everything, but it's a guided install. You don't have, if you've done a lot of Linux installs or a Debian install, you'll feel right at home.
0: But when I was using it, I was thinking, I bet Wes likes this. Did you like it?
2: Oh, absolutely I do. Yeah. So I was going to say, you can just download a pre-built image for the VM like Brent was doing with the Pi, but they also obviously have installer ISO. So that's the path I took. It is kind of old school, but I think it's really well thought out. I really like, in particular, they've got like a system hardening screen. So you can do stuff like hide UIDs by default from other users, hide GIDs. You can hide jail processes, options to clean up the temp file system on system startup. I always kind of want that, so I just turn that on. Enable console password prompt. There's just a bunch of stuff that like you might not think to go in rc.conf and enable later or whatever that they present to you right here, which I think definitely is what you're talking about, right? Like this is ready to go for production.
0: Yeah, I loved it too. I thought, look at this. It's exposing some great options that are just common sense security precautions that you might want to set on a brand new system right there. And then I think you probably also noticed ZFS is just front and center.
2: Absolutely. Yeah, right. I mean, guided install, automatic. You don't really have to do anything. It creates a whole bunch of different data sets for various partitions on your system. And, right, you can tell they've been doing this for a while, which is wonderful. I mean, there's the boot environment stuff, but just also, like, they have the option in the installer. Do you want your home user's data set to be encrypted with ZFS?
0: I like that.
2: Yeah, that's neat. I also liked at the end of the install, I don't know how handy it is depending on the system you're doing, but they have the option to download the handbook right there.
0: Yeah.
2: And that's just great because, as I'm sure we're going to hit on a bunch, the handbook is not only a great resource on its own, but I think, as Brent's found out, well indexed by the LLMs as well. So it's doubly useful.
0: Yeah. I'll have a comment on that too. But before I get to my bit, I'm curious if either of you have tried ports yet, installing anything from the ports tree?
2: Yeah, not a ton, not as like wacky or anything, but just a couple packages. I have to say I like package and ports, just like the package management on FreeBSD. While definitely, you know, it's not anything crazy or new or different than what you might expect on Linux, I like the simplicity, just ease of use. I think you would be tempted to say it has like Pac-Man and AUR vibes, sort of package imports. But I think really, historically, it's Arch has BSD vibes.
0: Yeah,
2: is really what's
0: sure.
2: going
0: right,
2: on there.
0: Right.
2: But like, if you like that style of sort of minimalist but simple, and like once you've learned the basic options you have, it all works very well. And it's like
0: a core set of stuff is in the repo and in the native package manager, and then you know AUR equivalent with the ports.
2: And it's also snappy. It just, you know, there's no bloat. It's integrated nicely. It feels like a...
0: It's nice to have it just on the file system. You can just browse the file system and see your options.
2: Yes, definitely.
1: I did run into issues that I want to mention for anyone trying this. I did try to just install some stuff and ran into some certificate errors, which ended up being just a time clock synchronization issue for me. It took me a really long time to figure out that was the deal. So I just enabled NTP and got my clock back up and running. Everything worked fine. But I wasted a ton of time on that. So that's your PSA in case you run into that.
2: I will say, if you once you try the installer, you will see that it offers. They're not selected by default. It offers if you want to enable NTP and do you want to enable NTP sync on boot.
1: Did I take the hard method?
0: Yeah, because I did that. I turned that on.
2: Yeah, I did too. I was just saying, I wonder if I would have had a worse time if I didn't.
1: You guys didn't tell me anything about this.
2: I was like, sure, why wouldn't I? Why wouldn't I want?
0: I expected my path to be easy mode. I thought I was taking the easy hack because I took an old B-Link and it's all Intel. It's like, you know, a laptop from years ago. And I thought, this is going to be a slam dunk. Intel CPU, old Intel video, Intel NIC. This thing's going to boot right up. Everything's going to work out of the box. I'm going to start checking off and earning points right away.
2: That does seem like a best case scenario, right, to my naive mind.
1: He gave me the pie for it.
0: So I sat down at the BSD bench with Brent, where he and I have everything set up there, and Brent's nicely.
2: We should bench. Have we talked about that? Because yeah. I came into the studio.
0: You like the bench?
2: There is very much a free BSD bench.
1: It's
2: yeah.
1: our battle station, guys.
0: Right. Oh, sorry. The BSD battle station bench with Brent is what it is.
2: Yeah.
0: And it's great because we have like Ethernet ready there with a switch and power so we can hook up different stuff and HDMI and the monitors. Just plug a machine and try it. And so the first thing I went to was Easy Mode B-Link. It was a long week, and I thought, okay, I want to win. I want to win. And it did boot. It didn't really do much else than that out of the box. I was surprised really how much there was to do. But, you know, so I bailed on the live environment pretty quickly, and I went over to the installer image that boots, and I chose the installer option. And I really, like you, Wes, I really do like the installer. It's really just a nice utility to get the job done, and the options around ZFS integration were really slick. And the options around, like, do you want to start these particular things or secure these types of things? I like that since it's coming in, you know, I'm coming in fresh.
2: It also felt, I think, looking back on it, sometimes some of those text installers, there's like a lot of screens to click through, depending on like what things you're customizing. Often those are sort of like, right, the like extra or alternate installer. So that's like meant for edge cases. So I liked the balance of there were things to configure.
0: Yeah.
2: But like, if you just wanted to hit enter a few times, you could pretty much just get through it real quick.
0: It felt classical while also still feeling like it's a maintained piece of software.
2: Yeah.
0: Yeah. And, you know, I love a good incursus interface, even if it's not technically incursus.
1: I feel like you had some muscle memory on this one. I was over your shoulder watching you go through this install process, mm-hmm. and you were zooming through it in a way that I...
0: It is very reminiscent to the installer back in the FreeBSD 7, 8, 9 era. I mean, it just does more stuff, and yeah. It was very much like, oh, yeah, I've seen this before. And I like that aspect of it. So I was able to get FreeBSD 14.2 booting because I was going the Intel route, so I didn't have any issues there. So thankfully, I was able to go with the latest release. After it was done installing, I kind of immediately was like, well, what do I do now? Right? What is the first thing you do with a blank BSD system? When you go the FreeBSD route, you just get a terminal, right? You get a TTY, and that's it. There's nothing else going on. So I thought, okay. Let's go install Plasma. Well, Plasma 6 not available yet. Or, you know, if you want to jump through, I suppose, a bunch of hoops, right? You could get Plasma 6. But Plasma 5 is still where we're at. We're still on Xorg. And you got to install several tools. Like, they have meta packages. But it doesn't include things like, you know, SDDM and other things like that that you kind of actually need to go into a full graphical session. So, thankfully, it's pretty easy to look that stuff up. So I do the old package install, and I install all that stuff. And, like, a total Linux user, I reboot the system and I just expect it's going to boot into X. Right? Because if I've implicitly installed the meta package and SDDM or whatever, like, probably want that to start.
1: Probably.
0: And a Linux package manager, you know, in the BSD parlance, you know, you go from init 3 and then you install your graphical desktop and now you're on init run level 5, right? Like, and it just, that's what I expected BSD to do. It does not. It just boots right back to the TTY because then you still have to do quite a bit of manual configuration in, you know, a couple of places like rc.conf to actually start everything, like all the dbus stuff you need around there. And there's quite a few manual commands I had to run to get all that stuff talking and get those services started. So you very quickly get familiar with the FreeBSD services command and how to start and stop and how to add things using the, you know, sysrc command or whatever it is to add things to rc.conf. And so you go through and you just kind of trial by error figure out the bits that are missing. And this is where I noticed a trend around the LLMs that I wanted to follow up with you, Wes, is for getting things going like a graphical desktop environment or jails an LLM sucks. Because in the Linux world, you can just, you know, install this command. And when you install that command, there's a package script or whatever it is, and it invokes the service, and all those things are done for you. And the LLM doesn't need to also tell you, by the way, you're going to need to install dbus, you're going to have to run these three dbus commands, you're going to have to add this dbus service to rc.conf, then you're going to have to set that thing to start, and then, oh, by the way, you're probably going to want to start it right away. The LLM doesn't tell you any of that stuff. Where guides that are written by human beings do. But what the LLM is really good at is specific commands. Like, I want to do XYZ. What's the command on FreeBSD for that? Like, getting real narrow specific stuff. Having something like Perplexity makes transitioning to FreeBSD so much easier than it would have been a couple of years ago. It's bonkers. It's just so much better. But it absolutely misses the context around, like, dependencies and all that stuff, where how-to guides still really fill a role.
1: Yeah, I agree with that completely in my experience. How was your experience with troubleshooting using LLMs?
0: Pretty decent, you know? I mean, honestly, pretty decent. I think it might be an easier target for LLMs because BSD just doesn't change at the rate Linux does. And so, you know, when these things got locked in a couple of years ago with their base knowledge set, it's essentially the same stuff. So it's still valid. Where with Linux, you know, sometimes I'm getting stuff for Nix that isn't valid anymore when I try to get it from an LLM or, you know, some other system.
2: I don't know if I had the same struggles with the pieces, but maybe it might have been just a prompt thing. I think I might have been asking for the whole, you know, bits and not just the package part. So it might, I don't know, there might be ways to motivate them to include the additional context. And how do you, like, I integrate this into the rest of the system?
0: Yeah, perhaps. I'll talk about this next week, but it was particularly glaringly obvious in trying to get Podman working. Is really where it was became like, oh, this is only giving me a small slice of the picture.
2: You know, I bet that is probably one of the cases where FreeBSD has changed, because that's a relatively new feature.
0: Yeah.
2: And probably just with the lesser dispersion of, you know, guides and blog posts and whatever, less well indexed in.
0: Yeah, definitely. I think that's
2: interesting.
0: So the other thing I was kind of surprised about is, you know, after you go through the process of installing sound, again, you can have the sound devices show up, but you can't play sound. I didn't expect this. I didn't expect to be able to see the volume levels, see all the sound devices, but I actually had to go into rc.conf and actually say, play sound, before sound would actually work on those devices. I was kind of surprised by that.
2: You wouldn't want rogue sound, would you?
0: I am really glad, though, that I took the FreeBSD route first so I could get the idea of what it's like to build up a modern Plasma desktop and get to a functional Plasma desktop before I went and tried GhostBSD. Because I think next week one of the things I want to do is I want to try what that path is like now with GhostBSD. I'm expecting it to be a lot smoother. So if you're going to use it as desktop, right, that's obviously the route you would take. But as a server, FreeBSD assumes less is more. And everything you build up and add on and turn on implicitly.
2: I like that.
0: Yeah, it makes sense.
2: You know, I always like that about Arch, especially compared to sort of like Debian systems where, like, I want to, especially if you want to, like, do things in phases, you're like, I want to install that, but, like, I was going to put in my own conf and stuff before you went and started the service.
0: Yeah.
2: Oh, what, now Apache's listening on my prod server? And
0: right. Like, yeah, there's, yeah, like, some distributions, a lot of, but most of them go way too far in that direction. 1Password.com/unplugged. 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
1: Well, given we're all in the studio together this last week, we have some excitement. We're quite excited about Planet Nix and do have some things in the works in the background.
0: Yeah, I've been cooking and been talking to the good folks over at Phlox to see if they can make it possible for us to get down to cover Planet Nix. And things are lining up. And so I think we're going to be able to take our coverage up to a whole other level this year. And it's really because of Phlox. So I'm going to tell you more about that as we get closer, but we wanted to just get this event in front of you so you know what's going on. So we wanted to bring Zach on the show. Well, Zach Mitchell is joining us on the show for the third time. He's in a rare guest club, really. And Zach is a software engineer who's building reproducible software at Phlox. And he's here to talk about Planet Nix, like we've mentioned, kicks off March 6th through the 7th in Pasadena, California. Zach, welcome back.
3: Thank you for having me. I feel honored to be in such a prestigious club of return guests.
0: The third guest tier. Yeah, that's pretty great. And the reason why we like having you on is because we're always very excited about big Nix events, and we kind of have a fresh start with Planet Nix. Give me the layout. What's happening?
3: Yeah, so this is a Nix conference. We have a mixture of talks and workshops. This is laid out or spread out over 2 days, and each day we're going to have two tracks going. So both days you're going to have a mix of talks and workshops. At the end of the first day, we have lightning talks, and I basically ruthlessly limit people to like 5 minutes to talk about kind of whatever they want. The second day we have an unconference at the end. And so if you don't know what that is, it's kind of a self-organizing event where at the beginning, I just kind of put up a whiteboard and give people markers and, you know, you can go write up whatever topics you want. And then we have kind of a voting process to see like what groups we break out into. And you just kind of like do whatever you want in those groups for however long we allow it. We might split it up into two different sections to just allow time to hit a bunch of different topics. But that's always fun because you get a bunch of nerds who want to talk about one very specific thing, and you can kind of congregate and have dedicated time to go talk about that. We'll have some tables set up. How this is exactly going to work is still kind of being figured out, like the details are still being finalized, but we'll have some space for kind of community projects to set up a table, talk to people who want to, you know, either get involved or learn about it, stuff like that. So we'll have a lot of space for the community to kind of self-organize or talk about whatever they want to talk about in addition to all the talks and workshops and stuff that we have set up. But yeah, so I'm really excited about that.
0: As a Nix user, I have the strong sense that there's a need for a community event like this. I feel like there's a lot of people excited about this idea, and being right alongside Scale really worked well last year. And tell me a little bit about, like, there's like a combo there that you can do, right? Where you could be like a Planet Nixer and go to Scale combo pack.
3: Yeah, I believe if you buy a Scale pass, that gets you into Planet Nix automatically. There's also, I think, an Expo pass, but I think that's a separate thing. So I'd have to get back to you about specifically whether that's correct.
0: If somebody's just doing Planet Nix, do they need to get a independent Planet Nix pass?
3: I think that's actually just part of the Scale pass.
0: Scale. So you just get Scale. Okay.
3: Yeah.
0: All right.
3: Well, yeah, and I'll follow up if that's not correct.
0: Okay. Well, we'll put links in the show notes if it's otherwise. I'm not really even sure exactly what I'm looking forward to. I think it's like meeting people, you know, getting to know people that are doing things and changing things in the Nix community. And I looked at some of the presentations. Obviously, attending some of those is going to be a big part. But will you have a sense of what you're looking forward to, Wes?
2: Oh, I just think, you know, the Nix, folks drawn to Nix, and especially folks drawn enough to show up to a Nix event, they're always doing something creative, clever, pushing the limits of not only Nix and Linux, but just sort of what you can do with computers. And, you know, I'm just thinking last time we were talking with Nick's folks, everyone's like running up with their laptop.
0: Yeah, you know, look
2: at how I'm doing this. Yes. Look at this version.
0: That was awesome.
2: That I think I'm going to find a bunch of tools to take home with me, and I'm excited
0: for that. Definitely. I feel like, too, we're going in knowing we have a little bit different sense of what to expect, I think, because, you know, last year was totally a whole new concept to us. So we're going to come in, I think, with a bit of an idea of how to hit the ground running and do it right. Zach, I imagine that's just kind of true for Planet Nix in general. There must be some lessons learned that are getting applied to Planet Nix.
3: Yeah, we took a lot of things away from running NixCon North America last year. One was kind of having more of an idea of what the ground game looks like. Last year, when we set up the tables, there's an issue with printing signs from scale on the scale side. And so we didn't quite have signs set up. And so people didn't quite know where to check in. And there's also a little bit of a shortage of volunteers at the very beginning. So we were just kind of grabbing people and saying, okay, you're helping people check in now. And I think one attendee like brought their girlfriend with them. And I don't think she quite knew what this all was, but she ended up being like one of the people setting up or like checking people in at the tables.
2: Oh, that's
3: so
2: great.
3: While awesome, I would prefer if we have things a little bit more nailed down. And sure, so that's one of the things that we've figured out this year. Yeah, the submission process for the program and stuff like that was basically the same. Then I think went pretty smoothly. We doubled the amount of, you know, talk and workshop slots, or the, you know, we're doing two tracks over 2 days this time.
0: Wow.
3: Whenever you make that commitment to have like twice the, like,
0: it's a lot of organizing.
3: Yeah. So you commit to having twice as many, you know, slots to fill, and you kind of wonder like, okay, is there going to be enough interest to fill all these slots? And the answer was unequivocally yes.
0: Good.
3: So like that all, yeah, that all went very smoothly. I was really happy with it. I'm really happy with our talk lineup. We have a lot of talks and workshops. I'm really excited to see personally some of these talks. And so as one of the organizers, I will like have to force myself to pass the baton to somebody so I can go watch talks and stuff like that. Otherwise, I'll just be in organizer mode the whole time.
2: Yeah, I think last time we just saw you briefly zipping around anytime we would run into you.
3: Yeah.
2: So you definitely deserve taking some time to enjoy the hard work.
3: I tend to oversubscribe myself, but it's always like kind of for something fun. So like, yeah, last time I was kind of running around like mad because, like I said, the ground game was not quite as figured out as it will be this year.
0: There's always something. It does get better every year you do it, obviously.
3: Yeah, exactly.
0: But there's always something. And you're always trying something new, too, also.
3: Yeah. Every time we do this is a chance to kind of do it better.
0: Well, I think the only last question I have is, can I count on you to give us the hookup on the great after parties and places to go after that, you know, each day? That's, can I count on you for that, Zach?
3: You can absolutely count on me for that. Yeah. All right, last year we had kind of like an offsite karaoke thing.
0: Oh my goodness, really?
3: Yeah, that was pretty fun.
0: If you
3: fun.
0: Have any ice rink skating, let Brent know. He'd be there in
1: I'm
0: a second.
1: In. I'm definitely in.
3: Well, hey, so speaking of ice sports and things that are popular in Canada, I recently picked up curling. So I've been curling for the
0: Whoa.
3: Last year.
0: Uh-oh. Uh-oh, Brent.
1: Okay. Well, we can be friends then.
3: Yeah. Yeah. We can nerd out about that now.
0: That's great. All right, Zach, well, we'll let you go and so you can enjoy the rest of your Sunday, but thanks for coming on and giving us the updates. Good to chat with you again.
3: Yeah, really excited to see you all out there, and I'll see all of you friendly Nix people out there as well. Thanks for having me.
0: You know we are going to bring you the best Planet Nix coverage possible. Thank you again to Zach for joining us. Also, keep it on your radar. If you can't make it to Planet Nix, maybe you can make it to Linux Fest Northwest, April 25th through the 27th in the beautiful Bellingham, Washington. Once again, at the Bellingham Technical College, 25 years of Linux Fest Northwest. You know your boys are going to be there. Whoop!
1: Heck
2: of
1: yeah.
2: Of course.
0: So we'd love to see you there. And you can get information at linuxfestnorthwest.org. Oh, and look at you, Wes Payne. On the website.
2: Oh, yeah.
0: Wes Payne on the website.
2: I'll be giving a talk. That's really? One reason to come.
1: What's your talk about?
2: Well, if you want to run your very own Lightning server powered by Nix, maybe you should check it out. I'll say that much.
0: If you want to just come say hi, come check it out. You know what? We always have something going on, and we'll have more plans coming up soon. But right now, we're going to get laser focused on Planet Nix.
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1: Well, we did receive some amazing boosts last week. Thank you to everyone who boosted episode 600. And we certainly are starting with a baller.
0: That's right. Our baller booster this week is a maniac, and it is Devitor!
4: Hey, Rich Lobster!
0: Coming in with 600,000 sats.
1: Wow.
0: Yes. Yes, he wanted to send 600 for episode 600. Thanks for all the shows. And he says, see you at Linux Fest Northwest.
1: Ooh. Amazing.
0: Yes. Beers on us. Beers on us. Thank you for the boost. Appreciate that, Dev. And really looking forward to seeing you at Linux Fest Northwest. And thank you for the 600 acknowledgement, too. Does feel like a big milestone. We're on the other side of it now and feeling good. Feeling really good. Appreciate that.
2: Aaron boosts in with 50,000 sats.
5: I hoard that which your kind covets.
2: I boosted in a while back saying I am done with Windows and am making the jump to NixOS as a daily driver. Well, here's an update. Since my daily is also my gaming PC, it proved to be, well, a bit more of a challenge. I ended up moving onto Kubuntu since I use Ubuntu at work and I'm quite familiar. However, don't worry, hope is not lost.
0: All right.
2: I'm currently working on migrating my entire home lab to NixOS.
0: There you go.
2: At least where it makes sense.
0: Okay.
2: I am a Dockering Ansible guy, so the declarative config totally clicked. NixOS only for my servers from here on out. Thanks for the great content.
0: Thank you for the great boost, Aaron.
1: That's very reasonable.
2: And thanks for the update. We love hearing those.
0: That's true. Thank you. We do. I always love knowing what's going on in the home lab, too. It doesn't have to be Nix.
1: Well, 40,000 Shotoshis came in from Rotted Mood.
6: Well, that's not possible. Nothing can do
0: You're
6: that.
0: You're not going to make Shotoshis a thing over there.
1: I'll just slip it in and see if it
0: all
1: catches
0: right, okay,
1: on.
0: All right.
1: Some thoughts on the Tuxies. Please keep them. I think they're great, and I look forward to them at the end of every single year. I think getting the community more involved to take some of the work off y'all's hands is a good idea, and I'm happy to help in any way I can.
0: Well, thank you, Rotted Mood. So we are still in discussion. I think it's going to be back in some form, although we don't have firm commitments on that, but we have everybody who's kind of interested. So
2: I couldn't help but notice the end of year comment. I think that was just one more shooting down your spring idea.
0: Oh, you're right.
1: Wah, wah.
0: Good catch. Good catch.
1: Rotted also says, happy late birthday to Chris, and congrats on 600 episodes, and follows that up with, Six licks live longs and prospers.
7: You're doing a good job.
0: Thank you. Nice to hear from you, Routed Mood. Now, flyover friend, why do I love that
1: Are
0: so much?
1: Are they in the plane?
0: I wonder, right? Flyover friend comes in with 22,222 sats. That's an Aflac.
6: Aflac!
0: Congratulations on 600. Here's the 600 more. Concerning the book conversation in the pre-show, I'll add a big upvote for the Expeditionary Force series. And the reader for the audiobooks is top-notch. He's good. I'm having a little hard time falling asleep to him sometimes.
1: Well, it's too exciting, isn't it?
0: And he's got a lot of, you know, he gives a presentation, as I like to say. He gives a presentation.
1: Can you mimic his presentation?
0: Nah, he's just got a range, you know? There's a lot of energy.
1: Oh, you wait.
0: Yeah.
2: Versus like a monotonous voice where you can lull you to
0: sleep.
2: Where
0: you can just sort of tune out.
2: Yeah, okay.
0: Yeah. I guess so.
2: Derivation Dingus boosts in with 20,000 sats.
0: Oh, hey, how about that? What do you suppose a 20,000 sat is? We got anything?
2: Something we haven't used for a while.
0: You want something? How about?
8: Sometimes my genius it's almost frightening.
2: Since Chris asked for feedback on the NixOS analogy, here's my attempt. Traditional Linux distributions are like modifying a car while driving it. Whether it's routine maintenance or you want to add a fancy turbocharger, you're making changes to your only working vehicle.
0: Okay.
2: If something goes wrong, you might be stuck with a partially working car or even totally stranded.
0: Yep.
2: Each modification builds upon previous ones, and it becomes increasingly difficult to undo changes or remember exactly how everything was connected originally. By contrast, NixOS is like modifying the original plans for the car and then using a replicator to make a new car with the modifications. If something goes wrong and you just need to get going again, all you have to do is jump back into the car you started with.
0: That's true. It's good.
1: I love this.
0: That's good. Thank you, Derivation. You know, Brent and I were doing an oil change, and I just bought a kit because I've always just bought this kit. But this time I got fancier oil, so it was a different kit, and they didn't include all the oil. And so we're done. We're wrapping up, and we're like, we're still short, like at least 2 liters or something of oil. It was bad. We're like, well, now we have a non-functional car, and yeah. we don't have the oil. And, of course, it's fancy boy oil, so I can't just, like, go to O'Reilly's.
3: Linux!
0: Thankfully, we had another car. But, you know, it's like, in a way, I should just have a very prescribed process that I follow. I shouldn't rely on these pre-made kits, and I should order the pieces myself.
2: You know you have everything that you need.
0: Yeah, the analogy works. I tell you what. Thanks, Dervation. Appreciate that.
1: Well, the dude is abiding with 20,000 sats.
7: Well, I'll be dipped.
1: I was re-listening to yesterday's live feed, and I don't believe anyone mentioned this. The winner title is a reference to a movie. Go watch it if you haven't.
0: Oh, Everything Everywhere All at Once, right. We didn't mention it, but I think people kind of knew, right? It felt like it was a riff.
1: By the way, I also voted for this one since it was clever, despite the fact that the other title was the one I proposed. I know that you joke about the site speed of 1Password all the time in the live feed, but did you know it's built with Hugo?
0: Oh, I did not know that.
1: At least the support site is, but I think the rest of the site as well.
0: Oh.
1: No wonder it's so fast.
0: It does pop right up, 1Password.com/unplugged. Just pops right up. Thank you, the dude abides. I learned a little bit in that boost. Appreciate that. Ham is...
1: Hamish McLean.
0: Clean? Clean. Comes in with 6,666 sats. Devil's donation from the London Gang with love. Oh, that's amazing.
1: Nice.
2: Thank you, London Gang.
0: Thank you. Well, I think that's good, right? Maybe? I don't know. Thank you very much.
2: Fordu boosts in with 6,000 sats. Happy 600.
0: Hey, thank you.
2: We got another one of those from TR Selby, 6,000 sats. Testing in production. Congrats on 600. We'd never do that.
0: No, never.
1: Shapirami came in with 2,000 sats in total. Pew! Chris, you said that it's ironic that now podcasts that are really relevant are being kidnapped by YouTube. But on the other hand, it does make sense that as some media formats become more relevant, these big platforms want to try to dominate it. I guess that those like you become highly specialized in this format and a niche and somehow suffer the most because of it. I think moving to V for V was the right move.
0: Well, I really appreciate your insight and how you really do seem to get it. And that's, I think, a very valid point. As these things got more relevant, of course big money would get in.
2: Yeah, victim of our own success in a way.
0: And in fact, to that point, it's a well-known fact that YouTube just wrote checks to some podcasters to move over to YouTube as their primary distribution platform, just like Spotify did several years ago. They just write checks.
2: Well, they do the same thing to, like, right, go make videos on other content, promote that they should come watch it on YouTube.
0: Yeah, it's just how they do it. And I still want to keep an open ear to the audience that wants to advocate for video. Like, I don't want to shut it down entirely, but I like our focus on audio because it means we can do multi-track audio. We can try to clean it up. We can do things that we just can't really do with video on a budget that's sustainable. But, yeah, he follows up there.
1: Yeah, Shapirami continues here on the topic of shower thoughts and our crazy, wacky methods of trying to record them. I have a glass door on the shower that separates it from the rest of the bathroom, so I decided to try a pen that writes on glass. Thank you for the tip. What a great idea.
0: How many people are solving this out there?
2: I love it.
0: Yeah. Yeah. I
2: just wonder, how do we explore this new niche in the show more?
0: I feel like this is a show swag opportunity, because if we could come up with a product, I would buy it. You guys would probably buy it. Sounds like people in the audience would buy it. This would be a great unplugged product, is the Shower Thoughts accessory.
2: Shower Thought Saver?
0: Yeah, the unplugged Shower Thought Saver. That's really funny. Somebody write that down, because I won't remember, but I think I would own one. The immunologist is here with, thank you for the boost. The immunologist is here with 6,010 sats.
9: He's a good guy.
10: He's a real good guy.
11: No, he's a great guy.
0: Happy 600, stay decentralized. I wanted to try FreeBSD on my Raspberry Pi 4. But I realized it needs a USB keyboard for that, and I use Bluetooth for everything, even my sound. So, no BSD for me this time. Wow, a hard line on the Bluetooth. Interesting. Yeah, we just went real simple wired, just because, you know, even Ethernet. Just wanted everything to just work as easily as possible.
1: I'm not sure why we instinctively started there, but it seemed to work out well for us.
0: Yeah. I think if we were going Bluetooth, it'd be a challenge.
2: Brooke loves you. Boosts in with 11,000 sats.
12: Well,
1: I hate building PCs.
2: Howdy, JB. Just wanted to say thanks for keeping me entertained for all these work road trips.
0: Well, howdy.
2: I got my AlbiHub node up and running for y'all.
0: Wow. Well done.
1: On BSD, right?
2: Yeah. Also, I think y'all should run a community poll. Try to see how many people in the audience watch video podcasts or audio exclusively. Might be a useful insight when deciding if that's the way to go.
0: I kind of feel like that's what we've been doing with the people boosting and telling us, we're going to be getting some signal on this. All right. Well, thank you for setting AlbiHub. I know you had a split fail.
2: Yeah, just so you know, the way it works with Lightning is it could be a problem on our end, like if our node was offline or something, but it can also just be a problem like not being able to find a route or the routes that you did find not being able to successfully transmit the payment. And in those cases, unfortunately, there's not much we can look at because our node never finds out about it.
0: Yeah, yeah. We won't get the sats, but you'll keep the sats. But the other, we have several nodes in the process, so we will generally, most of them get it. It's very rare, but things change from time to time, and we just have to stay on top of it. They are like a Tamagotchi pet.
2: And if you want, if you are on the Matrix, feel free to ping me, and we can do some troubleshooting, too.
0: Oh, that's nice of you.
1: Well, Lottum Pax sent in 10,000 Shotoshis. Happy 600. Been a huge fan since around episode 200.
0: Right on.
1: And we'll happily keep tuning in for that next 600 and beyond.
0: Well, thank you, Lod. Nice to hear from you. Thanks for boosting in. True Grits is here with 17010 sats. Is that a Star Trek?
1: Sure.
7: I am programmed in multiple techniques.
0: Hello. Apologies for missing the past window to make it into 600. Been busy recently, chipping away at some home projects. Oh, that's great. That's always nice. But I finally pulled the trigger on getting my sats off the exchange. You can thank the Cash App not supporting Graphene OS for that. And also happy belated birthday to Chris. Cheers to 600. Thank you, True Grits. It's great to hear from you.
2: Gene Bean boosts in with 3,246 sats.
0: There he is. Hey, Gene Bean.
2: I know that many people consume podcasts on YouTube, and I have no problem with video, but please don't make me use that platform or make me feel like I'm getting an inferior product by being audio only on my end.
0: Word.
2: I think we sympathize with that.
0: That drives me crazy, especially when you've been listening to an audio podcast, and then they go to a YouTube live stream, and then they spend so much time like addressing the YouTube live chat or what they're looking at, and it's like, but you were an audio podcast. What happened here? Yeah. Gene Bean also wants to know our process for combining multiple tracks in Whisper. Good question. We're still working on the actual refining process. Really?
1: We might just do a little bit on it when it's all ready and done.
0: Yeah. Right now, we're manually running them, but we plan to write, processes and scripts around that. So it's nothing magical at the moment. It's just hard work. And I don't think we've gotten anybody, not a single person said anything about the transcripts.
2: Gene commented about
0: it. Gene did. Gene. But I mean, outside.
2: Well, and outside of this, too, in Matrix. A bit.
0: Oh, okay. Good. I was like, oh, man, we worked hard on that. And people said they wanted it. And then nobody said anything.
2: I think it might just because they're busy listening and enjoying the transcripts.
0: Maybe. Just works, right? Just works.
1: Well, Exception boosted in a row of ducks.
0: Hey, look at those ducks.
1: Happy 601. Why? Because it's a prime number.
0: Nice. Thank you, Exception. It's nice to hear from you. Hey, Oppie 1984 is checking in with 4,000 sats.
9: Well, let's hear it, good buddy.
0: Belated happy 600 boosts. Also, just say no to video. Nice, Oppie. Thank you. Vote registered.
2: Sire boosts in with 10,000 sats.
10: Smoke if you got them.
2: Unfortunately, it seems like my computer is allergic to FreeBSD.
0: Oh, man.
2: No matter what I do, I cannot get Xorg to work. Very sad.
0: So, Sire, if you want to take another pass at it, FreeBSD is just going to use FrameBuffer by default unless you go into your rc.conf and tell it which video driver to load, and you got to install those drivers. Like, even with my Intel system, I had to go in there and tell it to use the manually Intel. I'd install stuff and then tell it to use the Intel driver and load that. Otherwise, it just won't try.
2: Yeah, so like DRM-Kmod or something like that.
0: There's a mod and all that. But you find how to, you get that working, and then you'll be cooking, right? I'm sorry to hear about the trouble. I'd love to hear other people's success or trials with FreeBSD. Next week is the episode to really report in and let us know how it's going. Thank you, everybody who boosts in and supports episode 601. This here little crazy podcast is made possible by our community, our members, and the folks who submit value back to the show, either through time, talent, or treasure. And we had 37 of you just stream those sats as you listen to the podcast, and we stacked 54,723 sats through the streamers. Thank you very much, sat streamers. When you combine that with the boosters, The show stacked a very reasonable 892,649 sats.
1: Shotochi.
0: Thank you, everybody. We are planning a long, bright future, and being able to directly support the show means that your value comes into the show. We can manage that in the future to give ourselves runway, perhaps leverage this to

0: podcasting 2.0 apps. It has cloud chapters, which are an improved version of chapters. When the show is released, you get released announcements within 90 seconds. And then, of course, it also supports things like Boost. And there's an entire category of things coming to podcasting 2.0 apps like audiobooks and more. And all of this is an open source spec that's just trying to make podcasting competitive with platforms like YouTube and Spotify, but doing it in a decentralized way where the RSS feed is always the source of truth, not a proprietary platform, not some sort of hosting provider. Your XML file is the source of truth, and anyone can read that. 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Now, our pick this week is something kind of special because we mentioned a while ago that we've really been enjoying the Garmin watches. Brent tried it and said, guys, you should take a look at this. I said, well, I'd love an Apple Watch replacement. Got me a Garmin watch, connected it with my Giraffine OS, really been loving the health stats, really been liking the functionality. You were using it this weekend while you were rock climbing to kind of keep track of how you're doing and recovering. But there is this sort of uncomfortableness with it's tied into the Garmin Connect app. I don't know how I would move this to another device in the future or if I ever wanted to leave Garmin.
1: Well, I know you absolutely love having all that history as well. And I recently came across this little project, Garmin DB. It basically downloads and parses data from Garmin Connect or a Garmin watch, but it also does Fitbits and Microsoft Health CSV files.
0: Nice.
1: So it goes and grabs all of those and allows you to analyze that data in a SQLite like database, basically, through Jupyter Notebook. So you can also visualize all of that data with this project. And it pulls down everything. And I mean everything. It's like your heart rates, activities, your climbing, your stress, intensity, minutes, like all that stuff from the daily summaries page on Garmin, if you know that. But it also does all your sleep and weight and like basically pulls everything you possibly can get.
0: Yeah. And then the tools to analyze it and visualize it.
1: Well, I imagine, Chris, it's not too much of a stretch to get this to implement this data into your Home Assistant instance.
0: I would not be surprised if somebody's already working on that, Brent.
1: Maybe we should look into
0: it. Yeah. Maybe I don't want to know, though, but, you know, it is nice that it supports other devices, too. I didn't realize that. I'm kind of excited, you know, with the potential of the Pebble stuff, maybe kind of getting rejuvenated with Google open sourcing, all of that. It'd be nice to plug that into this as well, so that could just be one more device you could export your health data from. So it's called Garmin DB, but it also, like Brent said, supports a lot of the Fitbits, and whatever the MS Health file format is, it supports that as well. And it looks really great. And GPL2.
2: Very nice.
0: GPL2. So you got yourself a nice open source app too. And that's, you know, I got to say, one of its killer features over the Apple Watch. There's probably ways to export Apple Watch health data if anybody knows. I kind of would like to know. I wouldn't mind going getting my old health data. But this is the difference right here, right? Is tools like this basically just sit on top of Python and SQL, you know, and CSV files. And it makes it possible. So that's pretty cool. Nice find, Brent. Thanks for sharing it with the class.
3: Mm-hmm. See you next week. Same bat time, same bat station.
0: We're live at 10 a.m. Pacific. Got to get that right. And, of course, you know, I'm going to screw it up. We're live at 10 a.m. Pacific, which, what is that, Wes, in the East Coast? Is that?
1: Plus 3.
2: Yeah. 1 p.m. Eastern.
0: Okay, so, yeah, we used to be 3. So now, it's 1 p.m. Eastern. Right. And we will also be live in your podcasting app, and you can plug jblive.fm in wherever you're at and listen to the show. We like it when you get in the matrix, too, and help us title it. And, you know, it's like having people in there gives it a nice vibe. So that's all over there. And we'd love it if you join us live next week. Who knows? It's going to be the end of the FreeBSD challenge. I know that.
2: You're going to want to.
0: I think
2: so. You're going to want to hear this.
0: And you could always pipe in and tell us how it's going, too. And that mumble room will be running as well. Now, links to what we talked about today are over at linuxunplugged.com/601. You'll also find our contact form, the RSS feed, details about the matrix, and all that kind of stuff. I'm slipping into an accent. I don't know why. You find the details. Also, the rules for the FreeBSD challenge. Those are going to be in our show notes. Just look down in the links. You'll see the rules for the FreeBSD challenge. And we'd love to hear how it's going for you. Don't forget, we also want to hear about your multi-monitor setup. Are you using multi-monitor, single screen? Tell us your setup. We'd like to know if it's a popular thing in our audience or it's something we don't have to worry about. Anyways, thanks so much for listening. We'll see you right back here next Tuesday, as in Sunday.

0: Ignition sequence start. 6, 5, 4, 3, 2, 1, 0. 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We have a liftoff.
1: Welcome to episode 6 of The Launch. Well, that new video technology from OpenAI has the media in a total panic, and it's just too juicy to pass up. Then why I think EVs, DEI, and ESG, it's a lot of acronyms, why I think they're all related and they're all losing big money support. Then there's a QR code hack out there you need to know about. So welcome back. It's episode 6 of The Launch. I'll be your pilot for news and tunes. Please boost along as we go. And up first, it's Lost Cause by Ollie.

0: Was this the beginning of the end for the media business? Am I done? With us tonight from Horse Taboola founder and CEO Adam Singolda. I mean, listen, the videos, Adam, they're not perfect, okay? Hands move a little bit weird. But we all have to agree, it's mind-blowing.
1: It's amazing.
0: Our minds are blown. We actually, two guys that like to talk literally are just paralyzed. We can't. Here's another video. Someone said, show me a woman in a longer coat walking through a rainy night street in Tokyo. And I want to make sure, Adam, that our audience understands these videos are created by computers, not humans, in less than an hour. Are we going to have human beings in TV commercials in a year?
1: I mean, I think what's to take here from video, you know, you mentioned commercial, is that this is really a huge, you know, moment in time for the advertising industry, because we have to remember that creating a video ad is very, very expensive. It's an experience that's left for usually. Now you have millions of advertisers, millions of small businesses and mid-sized businesses who never advertised in video, and now they could. And, you know, this is also great timing because, you know, as you know, with Disney and Amazon and Uber and DoorDash and Netflix, everyone is launching their advertising model one way or another. So this will be, you know, which will be a $1 trillion market in a few years, I believe. So this announcement today and the rebirth of video advertising now available for everyone is really good timing. And I think the main question to me will be, how will OpenAI, you know, compensate all these creators and publishers that they use to train their models?
2: Okay, a couple of interesting things here.
0: There's going to be a lot of things like that that have to work out. I think
2: Fascinating that they kind of took the advertising angle on this, because I do actually think, especially after the Super Bowl where we saw some ads that used AI-generated imagery, I do actually think the advertising market is going to be impacted. I mean, imagine all these crappy 15-second pre-roll ads and social media video autoplay ads that they can generate now. It's going to be huge. $1 trillion, though? They're not that good, are they? I don't know. Tell me, what do you think? Do you think this is going to be a $1 trillion market? No, of course not. Get in that chat room if you're live. Don't forget to boost on in if you're listening on the launch feed. If you boost during a song, 90% of your sats go to the artist who created that track. So this is a fascinating little analysis they're doing here. They're clearly concerned. I think you could also, I mean, if you just think about it from like a virality standpoint, I know that sounds weird, but these news outfits, they've been trying to go viral on social media. They create and release clips now. You could have audio news. I mean, you could just generate everything. The voice, the visuals. There's already really, really, really crappy examples of this on YouTube. If you dig long enough, like if you just search for the keyword Linux and like turn on like filters to like just see what's been posted in the last 24 hours and you dig and dig, even just for Linux, you start coming across just auto-generated crap. It's going to be huge for those guys. While we're on the topic of AI, though, I wanted to give Grok a little coverage. I've never really talked about it, especially here on the launch. And they're out there talking about breaking speed records. Check out this gal from CNN they have doing the interview. I don't know what she's on, but it's like she's parodying the role of a news anchor, like something you'd see in a comedy movie.
3: Welcome back. You're with Connect the World. I'm Becky Anderson. We're at the World Government Summit in Dubai. And one thing I've noticed here.
2: First of all, what? World Government Summit? I like how she just rolls right through that one. But one thing I've noticed here.
3: You're with Connect the World. I'm Becky Anderson. We're at the World Government Summit in Dubai. And one thing I've noticed here is that whenever a discussion about artificial intelligence takes place, the rooms here.
2: The rooms, my darling, the rooms here. They are just a buzz.
3: Artificial intelligence takes place. The rooms here, the huge halls get packed. That is because some of the leading minds behind the technological revolution have been gathered here at the conference over the past couple of days. And in AI's race to the top, my next guest is sprinting at speeds never seen before.
2: Jonathan, what does any of that mean? AI race to the top? Top of what? The market? What market? That's NVIDIA? and at speeds never before. What is none of that means anything.
3: Ross is the brain behind Grok, the world's first language processing unit. Now, before I lose you in the technological jargon of AI, let me put it.
2: You literally used one technical term.
3: Processing unit. Now, before I lose you in the technological jargon of AI, let me put it this way. What Ross created is a chip that can run programs like Meta's Llama 2 model, for example, faster than anything else in the world. 10 to 100 times faster, in fact. And he's here with me now to explain how that is possible. Before I ask you that, Grok, why Grok?
4: Thank you, Becky. It's Grok, and we spell it with a Q.
3: Right.
4: And it's because it comes from a science fiction novel, and it means to understand something deeply and with empathy.
3: Of course it does. Tell us about your chip and what makes Grok chip LPU different from other AI chips and accelerators. I have to tell our viewers that NVIDIA CEO was here, of course.
2: Why isn't she just a bag of fun? You know, a little diversion real quick here, just a little name drop.
3: And accelerators. I have to tell our viewers that NVIDIA CEO was here, of course, this week at the beginning of the week. So we've had all the greatest minds in here. What's your story?
4: Well, asking me how the chip works before I show you what it does is a bit like asking how a magic trick works before showing you the magic trick. You're going to get...
2: What is happening? First of all, she does that name drop. It doesn't make any sense. Then he tells her, you shouldn't be asking me these questions in this order. Wild stuff.
4: Bored, but I'll give it a shot.
5: Cool.
4: So most chips, they don't have enough memory inside of them. Mm. Sort of like if you were building cars and you use a giant factory and you need about 1 million square feet of assembly line space. Well, if you don't have a building that's large enough to fit that, then you need to set up part of the assembly line, tear it down over and over again.
5: Right.
4: And that's slow and it takes a lot of time. And that's what happens with the GPU. You have to read from that memory. So thousands of times for every word that comes out, it's as if you're setting up the assembly line over and over.
3: Right. You talk about the wow moment people have when they first experience the speed of your tech. You are breaking performance records almost every week. How fast is your processing today, and why?
2: For you audio listeners, she's extremely self-conscious of her neck. If you watch her in her body language, she constantly hides her neck when they do a side camera. And since they go to the two shot when she's asking him a question, she never looks much at the guest, because if she turns her head to the guest, it's not a very flattering shot for the neck. This is a very common thing you see. If you watch the news people and you see this, there's obvious tells. Anybody that's on camera has these tells, like if they cover up their neck with their hand while they're speaking, if the camera shot isn't flattering. This is what she does. But it leads for a really awkward interview because he's just like staring at her with the intensity of a robot. And she isn't even looking at him. And the question's just meandering.
3: Every week, how fast is your processing today? And why is speed so crucial? To coin a phrase, so what? Why do I care about the speed?
4: The reason you care about the speed is it's about engagement. Imagine if I spoke that slowly, you'd just drift off. You'd go away.
3: Most certainly.
4: So the statistic is if you improve.
2: All right, moving on. That's just such a at the World Government Summit. I'll put a link to that in the show notes if you want to watch the rest of it. It actually goes on for like another 5 minutes. I just couldn't bear it. Could not bear it. It's just one of those interviews where the interviewee is kind of bland and the interviewer isn't paying attention. Speaking of the interviewer not paying attention, this one's going to be really hard to hear. So you'll have to, if you're in the car, you might not catch it. You'll definitely probably catch it if you have like AirPods or closed headphones on. But Meta had a chief of election misinformation on. Actually, I think his title is President of Global Affairs. And he spouts off some wild, wild numbers I want you to listen to. But in the background, you can actually hear a CNBC host on the hot mic that they accidentally left open laughing at the amount of staff they have working on integrity and safety. You'll have to listen carefully because it's while he's speaking and it's a moment into it. But I'll play it for you, and then if I can catch it, I'll back it up for you. But regardless, the numbers that Meta is throwing at AI moderation are absolutely staggering.
6: It does strike me that this is an issue, disinformation, misinformation, interference with the election that the government should be taking on. How many people do you have working on this issue? And how do you know what's enough?
5: So we have around 40,000 people working on kind of safety and integrity on our platforms. Generally, we spend a lot of money on it. We've spent about $20 billion in recent years.
2: 40,000 people and $20 billion on moderation, all right? This is the numbers that Nick is going to drop on us here, but keep listening.
5: Platforms, generally, we spend a lot of money on it. We've spent about $20 billion in recent years on things like election integrity, about $5 billion in the last year alone. But here's the interesting point. You know, even if we employ double the number of content moderators that we have.
2: Did you catch it there? I know it's hard to catch, but what the CNBC host is saying is 40,000? 40,000 moderators? They only have 67,000 employees. How can they have 40,000? That's crazy.
5: Even if we employ double the number of content moderators that we have.
2: He's here there. Now that I've said it, you can kind of hear it a little better, right? I'll let it play one more time, and then we'll just play the clip out, because these numbers on moderation are staggering.
5: The interesting point. You know, even if we employ double the number of content moderators that we have, actually, here's the irony. We're talking here about the risks of AI-generated content. But AI is also actually our most powerful tool to identify and deal with the kind of content we don't want to see on our platforms. So take hate speech, for instance, the prevalence of hate speech. In other words, the percentage of hate speech as a percentage of the total of content on Facebook is now down to about 0.01%. And that's been reduced by over 50% just in the last couple of years alone for one reason only, improvements in AI technology. So I think it's important for your viewers to know that, yes, of course, there are issues and concerns about how this technology is going to be used for bad purposes. It's ironically also the same technology that helps established players from making sure that their policies are being properly respected and enforced.
2: I would actually argue that my bigger concern with AI is it is used for some sort of mass censorship and moderation. Maybe for good, maybe not. All right, let's play some music. It's Dogs. It's a dog song. It's Dave's Not Here. You know I want to say the rest of it. Dave's Not Here, man. And this is his song all about dogs.

0: shout out to the dog owners out there. Boost it and tell me about your dog. Boost him while the song's still playing, and the sats will go to the artist of the track. Dave's not here, and his song, Dogs. I do have a good boy at home. I could go on all day about Levi, though. This isn't the Levi pod. All right, let's shift gears. This winter has been a bad one for EVs and the initiative to get folks to adopt EVs. I think there is definitely the winter effect. People don't really like buying new cars in the winter to begin with. And additionally, people don't really like buying EVs that have shortened runtime in the winter. I think people are also feeling the pinch, though, on cost. Either way, it leaves the Biden administration in a tight spot as the election warms up because EVs have been a big part of their platform. A lot of us tech enthusiasts have been really kind of curious to see how fast this EV adoption and trend may happen, but perhaps things are slowing down. The mandate may be going, as the Fox Business Report puts it, into reverse.
1: The Biden administration is throwing their electric vehicle mandate into reverse due to election year pressures. Remember when this was Team Biden's favorite tune?
2: First crack at the new and different jobs for electric vehicle.
3: This sucker's quick.
4: How's it drive?
5: The future is electric, moving toward it at lightning speed.
6: Thousands of union workers here and across the country are building the vehicles of the future, the batteries that will power them, and the chargers that will support them.
1: Not so fast, Mayor Pete. Under pressure from the United Auto Workers Union, who withheld their endorsement of Biden until he caved on this, the Biden administration is set to slow their electric car mandate for manufacturers.
0: Now, you have to ask yourself why that is. Why did the auto union fight to have this slow down? I think the reason is because the demand isn't there. Ford has had to shut down Lightning manufacturing multiple times. I don't think the Mustang Mach-E is selling particularly well, and I think they don't want to lose jobs. And if they have to slow down manufacturing, then they get put out of work. And it seems to be not just in the Ford sales, but the Tesla sales aren't doing very well. And overall, the slump that we are seeing in EVs has now even impacted the overall lithium demand.
7: Well, lithium prices spiked back in 2021 before crashing back to earth at the end of last year. But it could just be the beginning of the fallout. Let's bring in Yahoo Finance's Inez Ferreira, who's been tracking prices for us. Inez, how much of this is really tied to the EV demand, obviously lithium being a key ingredient there?
8: Yeah, that's right. Oh, well, a lot of this is tied to the slowing EV demand. And we did see prices really crashing over this past year, as you had mentioned. And we have a chart to show you just how much they have fallen. But look, it's no question that there's an oversupply right now in the market of lithium. China dominates this market. You do have U.S. players in the market as well, and you've got companies in North America that have been really expanding their plans to mine lithium, to extract lithium, to refine it. Albemarle posted its results this week, and analysts were glad that the company is going to be spending less now that the prices are down for lithium, because it really doesn't make sense to go through with so many projects, scaling projects, if you are seeing the prices of lithium so low, that adage in the industry that the cure to low prices are low prices. Albemarle saying that it is going to be scaling back a project in South Carolina. It also had announced some layoffs at the end of January. Piedmont Lithium is another company that also announced layoffs. We interviewed their CEO earlier this week about the lithium market, and he says we're clearly in a bear market. What does this mean? It means that projects are being delayed. It means that some projects are being sidelined. And look, there's no question that the longer that interest rates stay at an elevated rate, the cost of capital obviously is higher. So until that EV demand comes back, these companies are sort of in this bear market. Now, I will say that everyone that I've spoken to in the lithium space believes that the EV slowdown is exaggerated. They do believe that this is going to come back to a deficit of supply in the market. It just depends how long.
0: I'd like to know what you think. What do you think? Why is the EV demand dropping like a rock right now? What is going on there? Do we have Mr. Dominic on the line? Are you like way early?
4: I'm way early. It's the economy, stupid, right? EVs are expensive and people don't have money.
0: That's what I think. I think it's probably they're just too damn expensive and people are trying to make their existing cars just last a little bit longer. That's what I'm trying to do.
4: I mean, look, Tesla's trying to lower prices as much as they can, right? And they're like the Cadillac of EV.
0: Well, you know who's going to come in hot with lowered prices? Maybe your next
4: the Chinese.
0: Yes, that'll be really interesting. Also, though, Rivian wants to pivot to a low-cost vehicle.
9: The company is sort of at an interesting crossroads now where it came to market as a premium EV manufacturer. It's now getting ready to reposition and sell a much more broadly affordable EV, the R2. That will also take it into direct competition with models like the Tesla Model Y, and the Ford Mach-E, the Kia EV6, all of which are sort of priced in that mid to low $40,000
0: range. My question to you is, like, what would be the right price for an EV, right? Because I'm thinking instead of a $60,000 or even $40,000 EV, I've always felt like shouldn't EVs be in theory cheaper because they don't have nearly the complexity or parts that a combustion engine does? So couldn't you in theory get them down to like $10,000 and then imagine – if you could get a little $10,000 bopper commuter that maybe has 150-mile range or 100-mile range, but it again, because it has a smaller battery, it's cheaper to charge, it's a smaller car, you can fit into every parking spot, you get tax credits, all of a sudden it's looking like a really great deal at $10,000, even if it's not like your family vehicle, you know? What would your price be for an EV?
4: I would even pay like 25.
0: Yeah, I could see it if it's a nicer car, right? Yeah, if it's a nicer
4: yeah,
0: car.
4: Yeah, like let's say the equivalent of like a Chevy Impala, right?
0: Okay, before I wrap up the pre-show, one last question for you, since I have you here. We just saw a news report from the New York Times that major investment firms are leaving climate change initiatives like crazy. The funds are just getting – like all the biggest backers of the funds, of these like bundled funds, are pulling out, starting with BlackRock, and then it has just been a snowball effect since then. Same with the diversity initiatives, the DEI initiatives and things like that, like the organizations that have been getting funding. Their big backers have been pulling out in the last few months. So we just talked about EVs, like the EV stuff. Like is it all economy, do you think? Is it all money? Something has shifted with the funding of the DEI initiatives and – the ESG initiatives, ESG standing for environmental, social, and governance.
4: It's the same thing, right? When you don't have, excess capital because the printer's going burr, burr, burr, you start cutting, and like two very obvious things to cut are, as the consumer, do I need to trade it by Chevy to buy an EV? And the answer is no, right? And, as a enterprise, these initiatives for ESG and DEI, well, they're not really – I know some people say, well, they do help the bottom line ultimately, but there's no, clear accounting old-fashioned way to look at it and say, oh, yes, this investment of X dollars leads to Y revenue. So
0: I think that's it fundamentally is they looked at it, and especially when money is really easy and you can get loans that are below inflation and you have VC guys that are looking for places to throw money – like your metrics aren't necessarily about market performance. They can be more like about social and environmental things that you're doing if that's what's getting traded by the Wall Street people. And if that's where, depending on your score there, that makes your main stock more attractive. So the company naturally pivots its incentives. It pivots to its incentives, which is, get the buyers on Wall Street happy by pumping these numbers. Then, we saw this last year. Then it became all about value. Wall Street rewarded value. So you saw Meta and Amazon and Microsoft and all of them do major layoffs because they were doing what investors wanted. And now I think it's about focusing in on and actually getting, again, market traction because the money printer's been off now for 2 years. And so they need actual revenue coming in. And now it's more about getting the best people possible because there's a quote unquote AI race. And if you don't have great staff and talent, then you're going to get left behind, blah, blah, blah. Like all these things, I think, are playing against it. And then lastly, not to really touch the third rail, but the Biden White House went and got involved in an energy war and then encouraged Europe to adopt policies that have undermined their overall energy loadout. And so they're stranded. They have massive energy issues. We really have essentially an energy war happening. And so in an energy war, it's a lot harder to, you know, play the moral game. And, you know, it gets a lot more down to just we need this energy any way we can get it. And we can't get the natural gas the way we need it. We can't get the resources we need to build the solar as fast as we need. So we're just going to burn coal. And there's this weird pivot that happens at the government level and at the business level. And I think all these factors are coming together. And now the New York Times is just kind of figuring it out because the writing is on the wall. It's obvious. All right. There you go. That's my take. I don't know if anybody cares. Let me know if you do care. I've been following it in this little pre-show time because it's been kind of about for the last 6 months. It's just started. It kicked off. I know the exact moment it started. And it's wild because this has been such an influence. So it's crazy to have witnessed the moment it all started. And it was Larry Fink, the CEO of BlackRock, and I believe he was on Fox Business, and they asked him about their ESG investments, and he said he's pulling back, and he feels like ESG has gotten a bad reputation, and they want to distance themselves as an organization. And that was the moment. And I couldn't believe I watched it live. And I have been watching one domino after another since he said that live on Fox Business. And BlackRock was one of the original banks that came up with the whole scheme of rating companies based on these other scores besides market metrics. Because it let them bundle a bunch of junk companies and pump their stock. Okay, well, that's our opinion on it. I'll play this clip that gets a little bit into the New York Times report. This will be the last on this topic, I think, maybe for a while. I don't know. I don't make the news. But the New York Times does.
10: The New York Times reports several major investment firms are leaving a group founded to fight climate change. The group, Climate Action 100 Plus, says it's made up of 700 investment firms that manage $68 trillion in wealth. Climate Action's mission is to have those investors to use their influence to get 170 target companies to reduce emissions. But opposition from states' attorneys general and some Republican lawmakers has made association with the group a legal and PR risk. For more, let's bring in Aaron Kramer. He's president and CEO of the Business for Social Responsibility, or BSR, a global nonprofit. Thank you so much for being here.
0: I don't think we need to get to that. I don't mean to come across as glib. I care about the environment a great deal. I live in the Pacific Northwest, and it's part of our culture here. But I don't necessarily have any faith in the people that these groups backed. They haven't really done much. They don't seem to show much progress. And it really, really hasn't led to any kind of confidence in their ability to actually execute. I feel like we need a reset on these issues. I'd like to know where you stand on all of the climate change stuff in general. We've never really polled the audience on that topic before. But what you think about the funding dropping out on some of these groups, and if you think it's going to have a momentum issue. It's got to be a mixed bag, I would imagine. I would think. Let's take a break, though. You can find links to the rest of that story if you did want to hear the entire thing. You can find a link to that in the show notes. We'll take a break. We'll come back with our last story of the morning, at least so far, unless something breaks. And we're going to play one more song. It's One Night by Daddy Nat, one of my favorite songs. I think it has a great beat to it. And Daddy Nat's made some other great songs. You can always find these on the podcast index. Podcastindex.top for the most popular songs. Some good ones on there. Stand by.

0: Well, we're on the other end of the news cycle for the Apple Vision Pro. You got to milk it before it comes out. You got to milk it once it comes out. And then you got to milk it on the other end when we're near the 14-day return period. And even the Today Show got in on the fun.
1: I hate to say it, but I'm actually returning Apple Vision Pro. Here's why.
2: Since the Apple Vision Pro debuted earlier this month.
3: It's not comfortable. It does not replace this.
2: Some Apple fanatics and early adopters are explaining why they chose to return the red-hot headwear within the 14-day window allowed.
0: Well, what I see is a lot of social media influencers that bought a $3,500 device that doesn't do much yet. They're not developers, so there's not much for them to do. And they're getting clout on both ends of this deal.
1: I wear this for more than 2 hours. I get a real bad migraine and my forehead just starts to hurt.
2: Even though some are blown away by its immersive features, the complaints ranging from a lack of comfort to limited options for apps to a price tag that can easily touch north of $4,000. Narinder Walia tells us he'd gladly pay that hefty sum if he wasn't mainly using it to watch videos. Especially, he says, if the device can't be worn easily for hours in theater mode.
4: After how long would you say you started to feel physical symptoms just from wearing the device?
5: There was eye strain after 45 minutes.
2: The Wall Street Journal's Joanna Stern reviewed the product.
6: I think part of one of the reasons these returns are happening is people get into the store and they're like, holy wow, this is amazing. And then they get home and then they realize, I'm not going to use this thing so much. And I paid a lot of money.
2: That wow factor convinced Luke Miani it was a worthwhile investment.
7: I think they absolutely knocked it out of the park with just interacting with non-existent windows that appear to be floating in midair.
2: But Mark Zuckerberg, not impressed, comparing the Apple Vision Pro to his Meta Quest 3.
8: I don't just think the Quest is the better value. I think the Quest is the better product, period.
2: As for the users showing up on the subway, and even dinners with Apple Vision Pros on.
9: Hey, bud, I want some.
10: What's up with the pinchers?
2: Miani called this kind of dystopian and likely not useful.
0: That's just social media clout seekers again. people spending a bunch of money to get their TikTok views. I think you're going to see this with the Apple Vision Pro because it has to be custom matched to your face. And if the light seal matching is wrong, and it sounds like it may be erring on the side of too small, you'll get eye tracking issues that cause headache and discomfort. There's two different straps as well, and one puts a lot more of the weight on your face. So it's this weird combination of you got to get everything just right with this device. I've definitely noticed with my Quest, it makes a huge difference on the headset. But you're going to see this. A $3,500, $4,000 device, if it doesn't do everything you want, you probably should return it. So you're going to see a spike in returns right now because it's the end of the 14-day window. But you're also going to have people that are going to stick with it for the long haul and start developing apps. I think the platform's probably going to be here for a bit. And the go-no-go signal for the average person who's kind of on the fence, you know, I'm not trying to talk to you who's just totally not interested, but for those of you that are like, well, if they get the productivity right or they do XYZ just right, I'd expect this is going to be the Apple Vision Pro hardware for the next couple of years. They're not going to come out with another one in a year. Screen Tech's going to take longer than that, but what you are going to see is massive news, I would expect, at WWDC, and that's your signal. If you see strong, positive things coming out of WWDC this year in June, or I think that's when it's going to be, for the headset, then you know it's got a good life. You know, you're going to see something really like positive. Then you know it's got a good life cycle ahead of it. It's not so much wait for the 2.0 of the hardware, I suspect. I think it's wait till the fall. New OS ships, new app ship, and by then they're also going to work out some of the kinks on fitting the light seal. I think it's probably not likely you're going to want to wait 3 years because they're going to rev the hardware on this thing fast. And it's probably there hardware-wise. It's just these little issues about eye tracking, the seal, and the OS being, you know, really version 0.9. So what they do at WWDC tells us what they do for the future, I suppose, and how invested they really are, and the community as well, right? One last story I wanted to include today because it's such a bonkers one. And you may see your normie family talking about this. Sometimes this happens to me. Like, they get wind of these stories, and you're like, what? Where did you hear that? So I wanted to play for all of us so that way we know what's going on. The FBI has issued a warning about QR codes. Let's see how serious it is.
10: Now to a new warning from the FBI about QR code scams. The agency says in last year there have been about $150 million of reported losses involving fraudulent QR codes. Eva Pilgrim is here with details for us. Good morning, Eva.
11: Good morning, Robin. You see them everywhere these days. All you have to do is open your phone's camera, point it at the code, and you're able to go directly to a website. It takes seconds. Most of them are fine. But this morning, a warning. Scammers now using QR codes to steal your personal information and money.
12: Look, comes right off.
13: Erica Pinder of Atlanta noticed something was off in her local parking garage.
12: It was like extra shiny, like it had been like recently laminated. I could see like it wasn't really a part of like the fancy signs they have out there.
0: All right, I see what's going on is people are they're taking stickers and they're putting them over existing QR codes. How has this not been a thing? This must have been a thing for a while, but I guess people are just now figuring it out. What would be the advice for friends and family? I suppose the advice for friends and family is use a QR code scanner that previews the URL for you before you tap it. Something that at least shows you the domain, like the Apple one does or some of the Android built-in ones. Something that tells you what you're dealing with before you tap it, I think, is the key. I think that at least, I don't know, Boostin, tell me, what would your advice be for normal friends and family where QR codes are everywhere and somebody could just, and you know what? It wouldn't be that weird. To slap your own sticker of an updated version of the URL or something like that. So you just slap it right over the old QR code. So it's not even that sus. It's slightly sus, but how do you defend against something like this? It's small, but we're talking about a world where phishing scams and ransomware run absolutely wild. So it's clearly needed. Clearly needed. If you've enjoyed the launch, let me know. I'm trying to collect feedback before I announce it to the wider JB audience. It's been a soft launch. I get it. So far. But I'd love to know your thoughts overall on the show. And, of course, love it when you boost in during the tracks or during any of these segments to support the show. This is a value-for-value production. And we'll be back next week before Coda Radio. I got to run off and do the show with Mike. I'll leave you with Empathize. And this is their song, Apathy. Enjoy. See you next week.

Preliminary data from the University of Michigan shows consumer sentiment, or how people feel about the economy, declined for a second straight month. And it all comes as January saw a decline in spending, which has some economists warning the U.S. could face a possible recession.

0: 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I think us Bitcoiners know this feeling a little too well. Sometimes you come to an idea maybe a little too early, and you look around and you wonder, why is nobody else thinking this way? Am I missing something, or are they all missing something? But it seems like these days, instead of waiting years for people to catch up, you only have to wait a few weeks, and then everyone else seems to start catching up. And I guess the so-called market experts are just a bit slow. After last week's episode, like a row of dominoes kicking off, everything Bitcoiners have been talking about, especially I've been talking about on the show, seems to have caught up with the so-called economists.
1: On the CBS Money Watch, Treasury Secretary Scott Bessent today would not rule out a recession. He also downplayed stock market turmoil as a sell-off has taken the S&P 500 into correction. The benchmark index is down more than 10% from its February 19th record high. Still, some Americans are feeling squeezed, defaulting on car loans at a record level.
0: It is interesting. Before, I guess, 2025, I was watching these delinquencies on car loans and delinquencies on credit card bills. And I thought it was strange that the mainstream media wasn't reporting it. And now here we are in 2025. Maybe it's post-election. I don't know. They're opening the CBS Weekend News with this item. And I thought, well, am I tracking the wrong stats here? Because what I'm seeing seems rather alarming. But now they're just openly discussing it. I leave it to you to speculate as to why.
1: Still, some Americans are feeling squeezed, defaulting on car loans at a record level. CBS's Andres Gutierrez in Los Angeles reports.
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4: Troubling times on the American road. 2 years ago, Alejandra Graciola bought her EV for $60,000.
0: Okay, I don't mean to be this guy, but do you think this report's going to bring up the fact that maybe she shouldn't have bought a brand new $60,000 EV for $900, almost $1,000 a month? I mean, that should be what your mortgage payment is. I realize it's not that, but that's what the mortgage payment should be. And 2 years later, we're surprised to discover that this gal can't afford a $1,000 a month EV. Like, that just seems obvious on its face. That was never going to work. Not going to be part of the coverage, though. I realize I'm being a little bit of a tough guy here, but there is some personal responsibility when it comes to taking out loans. When you get a $1,000 a month car, you have to think about not just the payment for the next few months, but you have to think about the payment for whatever it might be, 8 years, 5 years, whatever it could be. And you have to think about making that payment every single month, even when there's Christmas, even when there's issues, even when prices of eggs go up.
3: $930.
4: Troubling times on the American road. 2 years ago, Alejandra Graciola bought her EV for $60,000.
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3: It is.
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3: And almost $1,000 for a car is just, you know, it's a little crazy, but
4: driving up prices, a double whammy of rising vehicle costs and higher finance costs to buy them.
5: If we look at the average price people are paying for a new vehicle, it's north of $47,000. On used, it's $25,000.
4: With the economy showing signs of stress, Jessica Caldwell of Edmunds says borrowers are feeling the pinch.
5: So people that are kind of in the middle of their loan, they may be hitting a point where cost of living has gotten to them and they can no longer make these payments.
0: And that actually kind of would make sense. You buy the car a couple of years ago, inflation kicks in. Now it's feeling really tight. And how could you possibly forecast that inflation would go up like 22% in a couple of years? That would just be unusual for most people. A lot of people that are, you know, crazy enough to make decisions like buying a $60,000 car when they can't afford it, haven't been around long enough to experience, like, say, inflation in the 70s and interest rates in the 80s. So this is their first go around and it's caught them and it's tough. Americans are feeling the pinch, and it would make sense they should be after a couple of years of tough inflation. But now that data and that sentiment data is making its way into the hands of economists, and that's where some of the panic is coming from.
6: Renewed fears about an economic slowdown have rattled Wall Street and beyond in recent weeks, stoked by President Donald Trump and his top economic officials' refusals to rule out a recession.
0: This is a report by Forbes, and it kind of underscores the general vibe of the last few days. Also, the UCLA's Anderson Forecast issued their first ever recession watch. They say it's mostly due to Trump's proposed policies. if fully enacted, could lead to an economic downturn. In fact, the report is titled, quote, Trump policies, if fully enacted, promise a recession. Right. Now, the thing that's interesting is this is the first time they've ever put this indicator out. And they also highlight labor shortages and reduced federal spending as a factor in the economy as well. These things are what's sort of leading to these types of reports right now.
6: The technical definition of a recession is two consecutive quarters of negative growth in gross domestic product. The official quarterly GDP stats haven't turned negative yet, but JP Morgan Chase, the country's biggest bank, calls for a weak but still positive 1% GDP growth rate during Q1, though Wall Street recession indicators tilt towards higher odds of recession. And perhaps the most concerning signal is a breakdown in everyday Americans' conviction in the economy, as the University of Michigan's closely watched consumer sentiment survey tumbled this month to its lowest level since 2022. Many have pointed to the stock market as a reason to fear a recession. Stock prices don't completely correlate with economic growth, but the S&P 500 dove into a 10% correction last week, wiping out some $5 trillion in market value in less than a month's time. Trading in two of the world's most precious commodities, signals that investors are looking for safe assets to invest in, certainly point to the prospect of a global recession. Gold prices are up more than 10% this year to a record $3,000 per troy ounce, and an international benchmark for oil prices sunk to its lowest level since 2021.
0: Yeah, so gold's up, oil's down, that spooks people. Then you have a combination of tariff policy fears, the stock market, and some stocks are down, 40, 50%. Some are down much less. That combined with a softening consumer outlook has all kind of just spooked everyone. But have you noticed that the White House hasn't said much about tariffs in the last few days? There's been a few things. No tweets from the president, though. And the market's calmed a lot since that. Since the last mean tweet about tariffs. And it kind of goes back to what I was saying last episode. A lot of this policy uncertainty, which is playing a major factor here, is just driven by the White House jawboning. So if you ignore the tweets and you listen to the staff around Trump, I think you'll find that they're laying out a very clear game plan. And I have to admit, for the second week in a row, the Damn All In podcast has some clips on the show. This is actually pretty good. So Freeberg and Chamath made it to D.C. to sit down with the Treasury Secretary, and they had a pretty good conversation. It meanders a bit. I'll link to the full conversation in the show notes. But they did get him to lay out his three-point plan pretty simply. And I think, you can just listen to the words from the Treasury Secretary directly and figure out what the game plan is.
7: But plan one, we're going to delever the government via the spending. We are also going to shed excess labor from the government. So on that side, and then on the other side, we're going to deregulate the financial system. The regulated financial system's really been in what I call a regulatory corset for a long time. And as we deregulate that, then the private sector can releverage. So government deleveraging, private sector releveraging.

0: class, because again,
1: through tariffs.
0: Well, to use tariffs, that we're needed to bring other countries into line
1: and to create an economic incentive to onshore for some industries and some supply chains.
0: Well, so there's tariffs. Then I think there are three other things we can do, which are the centerpiece of the administration. We can have the low and predictable taxes. We can substantially slash regulations, because regulations are the equivalent of...
1: That'll drive investment dollars, private investment dollars.
0: And predictability in regulations. Mm-hmm. And then cheap energy.
1: Right. And sorry.
2: So, you know, cheap energy, reordering world trade, redoing regulation. These are ginormous goals. And I think when a lot of the market forecasting and panicking is being worked in, they're picturing, like that UCLA post I told you about, they're picturing a world where they accomplish 100% of this. What would it take, 30 years to accomplish 100% of that? They're going to get, you know, a baseline. They're going to get maybe 20%. I don't know. I'd like to hear your speculation, because you can hear how big the goals are. Now, Scott never really fully gets to part three of the plan, although I suspect cheap energy was part of it. But I think they kind of covered part three in this discussion.
1: So, sorry, does tax cuts get made up with tariffs, or does tax cuts get made up with cutting government spending?
0: Well, tax cuts and deregulation will change the growth trajectory.
1: Grow GDP.
0: Will grow GDP. If trend line has been 1.8, if you can move the growth to 3 or above,
1: right,
0: then you really change the trajectory. And if you can keep expenses flat or do the unthinkable and cut expenses, then you can really...
1: So this is important. So, government revenue as a percent of GDP can go lower if you have lower expenses and a faster growing economy.
0: Yes.
1: I think that's like really important for folks to understand that relationship. And so in isolation, tax cuts might reduce revenue. But when done with reduced government spending and deregulation and a reordered international trade model, you theoretically will accelerate economic growth in this country, increase government revenue overall, even with a lower tax rate. That's kind of the theory.
0: Yeah. Right. And you know, I'll tell you, shame on me. I was in the investment business 35 years. I talk very confidently, the CBO scoring says this. And it turns out I didn't know you know what about CBO scoring. Like when you're on this side of the wall, you realize how crazy it is.
1: Right.
0: It's crazy.
2: Now, the idea of lowering taxes and bringing up revenue at the same time and cutting costs, all of it seems, again, like quite the target to hit. But I think what you hear in there is a strategy, at least. And from that, we can kind of deduce the steps that they're going to have to take. And ARK Investments' Kathy Wood seems to think there could be some decent results if given time.
3: Assets, Bitcoin or otherwise, how do you know that we're not at the lows?
4: So one of the things we think is going on right now is, and Treasury Secretary Bessent today said he does not believe that we're going into a recession. We think we've been in a rolling recession and that we are actually going to see some negative quarters here. And that's because the velocity of money is collapsing as people, the labor force, is worried that, and we're talking about federal, state, and local, quasi-government categories like education and healthcare, there's a lot of fear around job security right now. So we see the saving rate going up, we see the velocity of money coming down, and we do think we'll see one or two negative quarters. What we believe that will do is set this administration up and the Fed up with more degrees of freedom for tax cuts and perhaps lower interest rates, or at least ending quantitative tightening.
2: So in the short term, the velocity of money goes down, which probably means Bitcoin doesn't really pump. And we can kind of figure out there's just two big questions from that that the market really should be worried about. They can stop panicking and they can ask themselves just two things. Is this strategy going to work? Will it work? Even if it partially works, is it worth it? And then I think the next big question, especially if you believe what Kathy just said there, how long will this take? Because the sell, the upside, the reason why we're going to eat the veggies, is because on the other side of this, liquidity is going to be loose, money's going to be pumping, the velocity of money will be high, people will be buying.

0: buying Bitcoin, they'll be buying stocks, they'll be buying all kinds of stuff. We're going to have a strategic asset reserve. We're going to have a strategic Bitcoin reserve. It's going to be just boomtown once we get through this, is what the promise is. If that's true, well, then how long? Is it just a quarter? Is it a year? Is it 2028? How long does it take? I'd like to know what you think. So boost it and tell me how long, and do you think this is a strategy that's going to work? Because Bitcoin tries to teach us to be patient, right? We should be looking at this as a massive buying opportunity. If it takes 6 months, if it takes a quarter, we don't know. But this window is a massive opportunity. And the reason why I say that is because I feel like after the election, a lot of us plebs thought, well, we're kind of priced out of Bitcoin. You know, I heard a few people say, I'm just shutting off my DCA now. I'm just pissing into the wind. But now all of a sudden, look at this. Well, Bitcoin's on sale. And the prices, I think, are wildly low. And why do I say wildly low? Because this Fed seems to be low-key ending quantitative tightening. They're still jawboning, but they, in the background, they seem to be low-key ending tightening. The dollar is tanking. Long-term yields are falling. Global M2 is pumping to new highs. And the U.S. government is telling us that they're going to buy as much Bitcoin as possible and that you should never sell your Bitcoin. This is President Trump's executive director on digital assets. And he was talking about ways that they're trying to acquire more Bitcoin.
1: Well, you know, we delivered on the president's promises that he made on the campaign trail. You know, the president was adamant about creating the SBR. We wanted to make sure that we did it right in a way that respected Bitcoin for being so unique and also gave credence to innovation in other spaces of the digital asset world. So, you know, for us here, we look at Bitcoin. It's not a security. It's a commodity. It has intrinsic stored value that's traditionally accepted. It has, as David likes to describe, the immaculate conception. There's no issuer. And, you know, that's why, as you saw in the executive order, we compared this to digital gold. It's something that's imperative for the United States to have, retain, continue to build on. And I think that's worth pointing out that, you know, the way that this is constructed, we talked about ways of acquiring more Bitcoin in budget-neutral ways that won't cost the taxpayer a dime. And what I like to say about this president, I think it's high time that our president started accumulating assets for the American people, which is what President Trump is doing, rather than taking it away. And I think that's one thing that we really wanted to make clear in this executive order. And we're looking forward to working with our partners at Treasury and the Secretary of Commerce in order to find those budget-neutral ways in which we can acquire more. You know, I've been asked all the time, it's like, how much do you want? And I said, well, that's like asking a country, how much gold do you want, right? I mean, as much as we can get.
0: I think Bitcoiners that have been around for more than a couple of years, they are all probably realizing what an incredible opportunity this low 80s Bitcoin price is. I know people don't believe it when I say it, but right now, at this particular point in time, while all of this is happening, I'd rather take low 80s K Bitcoin than 120K Bitcoin. There's just opportunity here like we've never seen before in the Bitcoin community. And this is BlackRock's Robbie Michnick. He is the global head of digital assets, and I think he's feeling the same way.
2: You know, and I'm talking to some of the most sophisticated long-term Bitcoin accumulators. They're pretty excited about this dip. They see this as a buying opportunity. They certainly don't look at economic headwinds and say that's bad for Bitcoin. They say that's probably a catalyst for Bitcoin.
3: Well, to be fair, they are always pretty...
2: That's true. That's true. But some of them, you know, were taking chips off the table a little bit in the hundreds. And, you know, now they see this correction and a lot of them view it as sort of an irrational sell-off based on short-term factors. I don't know whether that's true or not, but certainly there's a lot yet to be sort of understood and processed about this asset and how people think about it from a risk-return perspective and in a portfolio and how the correlation should play out over the long run. So we're trying to play a role in that. You know, lots of other financial institutions that have come into this space are trying to bring some quantitative rigor to that as well.

0: Now, I want to take a moment and zoom out. We got to look at the bigger picture. You know, I often set the stage for each episode's discussion by looking at the macro picture in the United States. I've talked about why I do that. I think I have some pretty good reasons. But we need to remember, there's a lot more than just the United States when it comes to Bitcoin. And there are some really big things playing out on the world stage that will absolutely be factors in Bitcoin's adoption. This came from the Digital Asset Summit that was held in New York this week. Now, this is a traditional economist who I've in the past not been particularly impressed by. It's Egyptian-American economist Mohammed, probably getting this wrong, it's Elrarian, probably wrong. And he was asked about Bitcoin's role in a macro environment where nations are increasingly worried about the weaponization of the dollar and SWIFT system.
1: Does that lead down a path where we could see Bitcoin become this reserve, this neutral asset that's used for global trade flows?
2: So when I travel around the world, the question I get asked the most is, how did Russia do it? Do what? Not invade Ukraine. How did Russia continue to trade while not being part of SWIFT, while not being allowed to use the dollar? How does it do it? And if you analyze it, it does it by using four different currencies. It's a really inefficient system, very inefficient. But it allows them to both export and import without going anywhere near the dollar. And the reason why I get asked that question is because countries are worried about the weaponization of the payment system. They're worried about the weaponization of investments, not just trade. They're worried about assets being frozen for political reasons. And that they're trying to look at substitutes. That's why gold is doing what it's doing. Gold has broken every single historical correlation it's had. Why? Because central banks are buying on a consistent basis as they seek to diversify at the margin away from the dollar. So if you were to let this system run, suddenly Bitcoin's has a role to play internationally.
0: You think? You think it might? In fact, there's been rumors that they have been using it for trade. I can't really get much confirmation on that because I've seen those before and then they kind of get dismissed. But it just makes sense to me. It absolutely makes sense because right now, when they're not using cash and they're not using currencies, there's also reports that sometimes they're just straight up trading barrels of oil, which could you imagine just the logistics of like buying a couple $1 million worth of goods and then trying to orchestrate the payoff with barrels of oil compared to just doing a lightning transaction or something, or maybe even just on chain. It'd just be crazy. I want to turn to the EU for a moment while we're talking about the worldwide stage, because it's been interesting to see that Bitcoin and other digital asset adoptions actually been growing pretty quickly in the EU. Now, if you just look at their ETF equivalent assets under management, it's actually been increasing by 46% in the first half of 2024, which is all the data I have for right now, but it's 11.7 billion euros. It seems European investors, particularly the younger generation, have showed increased interest in digital assets. For example, in France, 9% of the population owns cryptocurrencies, which surpasses stock ownership. And it's likely even higher than that because this data is a couple years old. So that might be why the European Central Bank is moving really fast, and I mean really fast for a central bank, to roll out their own CBDC later this year. Here's the president of the European Central Bank, your buddy, Christine Lagarde.
3: Fabio Panetta on the board and then Piero Cipollone, who has replaced Fabio, have taken the lead together with a very, very good team, which is focused on accelerating the pace and hopefully campaigning enough with all the stakeholders, meaning European Parliament, meaning European Council, meaning European Commission, so that we can eventually, not put to bed, but put to reality this digital euro. The deadline for us is going to be October of 25, and we are getting ready for that deadline, but we will not be able to move unless the other parties, the stakeholders, as I call them, Commission, Council, and Parliament, actually complete the legislative process without which we will not be able to move. And I think it is critically important. And it seems to the agnostic or the skeptics, it seems to be more relevant and more of an imperative now than ever before.
0: Ooh, October. Happy Halloween. Why do you suppose they're rushing right now? And does it spook you like it spooks me? Even though I'm in the States, it still spooks me that Western nations are going to start implementing a CBDC. And what she's saying in that clip is essentially the banks putting pressure on the lawmakers to enshrine it in law. Why? Why by October? And does it spook you like it spooks me? And I also have another question for you. So guess what? I want you to boost in. You heard the Treasury Secretary's three-point plan there. Do you think something like that is actually going to play out? How many quarters does it take? One, two, a year? And then the big thing I want to know, sometimes it's a self-fulfilling prophecy. Do you think we are going to slide into a recession? Seems to be the sentiment that is slowly sweeping across the quote-unquote market. I'd like to know what you think. Boosting on all of those things. Why now is CBDC? Why by October? Is the three-point plan going to work? How long will it take? And are we about to slide into a recession? Your boosts support the show.

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That's the Fold card. I've stacked over 200,000 sats now in rewards just by paying my bills. Link to that in the show notes. And if you want to get access to your Bitcoin without selling it, i.e. access to that sweet, sweet liquidity, check out Salt Lending. That's how I use when I need to take a little loan out for Bitcoin. And I got links to all of that in the show notes. You can support the show by doing what you do.

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1: 4 score and 7 boosts to go.
0: Thank you, everybody who supports the show directly. A-Train is our first booster this week with 20,000 sats.
2: Things are looking up for old McDuck.
0: He says, thanks for the content, and I think I agree with your assessment that this admin is using their ability to inject volatility, i.e. through tariffs, to try to get some cheap financing. Trump isn't perfect, but he has a pretty good record of forecasting and making strategic moves for the long run. We shall see. And like you said, if we don't get the Strategic Reserve past Congress, it will remain on shaky grounds. In the meantime, I'm enjoying the cheap sats. You got it, dude. Yeah, nailed it. Thank you for the boost. I appreciate it. Ace Ackerman comes in with a row of ducks. Ooh, Trump is playing digital 3D chess. Go to the moon, Orange Man. I hope so, Ace. I hope so. I might be a little more comfortable if it was 4D, but that's probably asking for too much. Nice to hear from you, Ace. Thanks for the boost. Spectrus is here with a Jar Jar boost. That's 5,000 sats.
3: You're a boost.
0: So I was storing my on-chain in the Blue Wallet on iOS, but now you've made me go get a cold card Mark IV and link that up with Sparrow. Next up is spinning up my own Bitcoin node. I guess this is where you say, sorry, not sorry. Yeah, I think I might. That's such a great setup. The Sparrow cold card with your own node. You are your own bank. You are your own settlement network. You are your own truth of source. Source of truth. That's so awesome, Spectrus, right? I mean, it feels good, right? Admit it, Spectrus. And thanks for the boost. Mix is here, and it's with 10,000 gorgeous-looking sats.
4: It's over 9,000!
0: Says, thanks for the best explanation I heard of the Bitcoin reserve and the crypto stockpile. Was glad to hear Sax's interview. I hadn't heard that one. Really great to hear that this is being done with transparency and accountability. Thanks for bringing the best coverage. Well, thank you, Mix, and thanks for returning the value. That's really how it should work. I appreciate that. I was relieved to hear some of Sax's statements. I have to be honest with you. Not initially super pleased with the Sax appointment just because I knew of his Solana history. And, you know, he was on his podcast kind of joking about how he was dumping on retail. Didn't really like that. I do respect that the man had to sell off like over 200 mil worth of investments and cryptocurrency. And I did see that later in the week, it was reported by, I can't remember, but it was reported that Sachs had, quote, dumped his digital assets. So, you know, there's no winning. There's no winning, right? But at least we know what the reality is, right, Mix? Thank you for the boost. Gene Beans here with 7,222 sats.
5: Well, I'll be dipped.
0: That's right. He says, the thought experiment of there being a plan for cheap debt is a good one. It'd be nice if that happens and ends up being true. No idea, though.
6: Just pump the brakes right there.
0: I know. We just have to wait and see. He says, on a different note, I've been impressed with Aqua Wallet, especially after learning it's built on the Green SDK by former Blockstream employees. It makes pegging into Liquid really easy. It can do easy peg out to Bitcoin, but Sideswap's fees are higher than Bolts.exchange. Lastly, Aqua does support USDT Tether on Liquid, and I hear that Tether has become a really common way to move money around Latin America. I don't want USD Tether, but I thought the data point was interesting. Yeah, you got it. That's it.
7: Well, let's hear it, good buddy.
0: It is very popular outside the United States in general. Access to dollars and Tether is just super popular. I think Aqua's pretty good. I sometimes worry about like some of the automated swapping failing, but so far the little bit that I've used it, it's never been a problem. I have encountered a few bugs, but I think the team behind it's very dedicated. And I think it's a good temporary wallet. I don't know if I'd make it my long-term wallet. He says, okay, so which would you prefer for Lightning Wallet for a kid? Using the friends and family feature of AlbiHub or Blue Wallet's LND? Well, you know, Gene, I'll just tell you what I do. Because I'm not sure if it's the right way. But what I started with essentially the Blue Wallet setup, and I've migrated to Friends and Family. I just think Friends and Family paired with the AlbiGo app is a real winner for, like, spouses, family, things like that. I just think the Go app, simple, works, and it just connects in so easily with the AlbiHub. But maybe somebody else has another idea for doing hosted Lightning Wallets for family. It's a good question, Gene. Nice to hear from you. StackSats 123 is here with a row of ducks. My general rule is when it comes to orange pilling friends, oh good, is that they need to show interest in savings and investment first. Oh, that's a great data point. He says, saving for your future isn't fun for most people. They'd rather drive around in a vehicle they can't afford while sipping on a fancy coffee. Glad to have you back this week. Well, Stacksats, if the first clip didn't prove you right, the first clip of the show, man, it proved you right. That gal with her $1,000 EV payment, right? That's such a good, like, I don't know, I'm trying to think of like benchmark or waterline or whatever it is if they show interest in investment. That means they're thinking in the right mindset. And if they don't think in that mindset, they're not going to get hard money. They're not going to get store value. That's a great boost. Thank you, Stacksats. Nice to hear from you. VFX Up is here with a row of ducks. That's 2,222 sats. Hey, first time booster. Shoot, look at that. Love all the shows and the JB podcast, though I thought I'd say hello just getting to Bitcoin over the last few months. Well, VFX, it is great to hear from you and welcome aboard. And if you have any questions, I'm always happy to answer new to Bitcoin questions in the boost. So please send them in. It's nice to hear from you, too. That's exciting. I haven't heard from a brand newbie in a while, so it's great. Bham182 is here with 3, 4, 5, 6 sats.
3: Why you got to put numbers and letters together? Why can't you just go yourself?
0: So I took a look at the Bitcoin Wells per the show's recommendation, and it allows direct deposit into a self-custody wallet. But I've noticed that it seems to list the price higher than anywhere else. Is there a legitimate reason for this? I don't want to point any fingers, but it does come off as a little sus. And then he continues. So I did some digging and I found out what's going on. They are pretty transparent about it. They're just not, it's just not said directly on the purchase page. Verified users buy Bitcoin at 1.2% higher than cost and sell at 1.2% lower than cost. Now, light users are at 3%. So you can expect to pay $12 in fees for every 1,000 in Bitcoin bought, which not horrible, really, than other exchanges, especially when you consider it is directly deposited into your wallet. But over time, the fee could add up. That's a great, great bit of information. Thank you, Bam. It's good to know that they have a 1.2% lower on the sell side, too. $12 in fees for every 1,000 in Bitcoin doesn't seem too unreasonable if you also consider you're never going to have to move it again, right? Like, now, it depends on the exchange, but a lot of exchanges you buy and you stack and you stack, and then you have to move it on-chain at some point. Sometimes you pay an on-chain fee, sometimes you don't. At least with Bitcoin Well, you're going directly to your wallet. But that is really great digging. Thank you for the information and the boost. So Achilles is here with 4,000 sats. Pew, pew, pew. Now, bear with me here, but I think the SEC is right. The poop coins aren't securities. They're actually a new form of gambling. At least that's how I see it. Okay, Zach, so do you think that gambling fits with their new trading card collectible analogy that they're trying to go with? That, oh, well, you see, meme coins are collectibles and certain brands will be valuable and other brands won't be, sort of like trading cards. Do you buy that? It sort of sounds like what they tried to say about NFTs. But I do think there are certain brands, you know, maybe Trump's one of them, that do have enough clout that people want to own some sort of theoretical stock in the brand or something. And if that's represented with a meme coin, maybe. We'll have more on that in a bit. Thanks, Zach, for the boost. Clarkian's here with 5,000 sats.
5: You're a boost.
0: Trust the plan. Indeed. Indeed, trust the plan. Thanks for the boost. Turn the Punch Bowl's here with 4,000 sats. Oh, man.
6: Never tell me the odds.
0: There's, I don't know. Fruit Loops in that drawer?
6: Oh my God, this drawer is filled with Fruit Loops.
0: Okay, so he had some problems boosting, but he says, I work in an industry that has many components imported from China, Mexico, and Canada. I've seen many announcements of the future price increases, but not many actual files containing the details of said price increases. My theory is manufacturers and suppliers are waiting out the Trump tariffs that are on and off constantly, simply announcing the possibility of a future increase. So that's not a surprise to their customers or partners, but they can't actually operate in this environment where tomorrow could be 25, zero the next day, or 100% the day after. Yeah. So with that in mind, I wonder if the dip in inflation could simply represent a pause while people try to make sense of the admin's economic and foreign trade policy. Then they cut, and then so they only do a cut once versus a change the prices every other day type thing. Maybe more relevant to my industry with publicly known and followed MSRPs. Curious your thoughts. I definitely think it's part of it. I also think a big part of the inflation dip is, so it's people pausing. It's a reduction in federal spending, right? That's going to be a big part of it. And I also think that just a lot of things that have been put in place over the last couple of years, including rising interest rates and other policies, are beginning to have an effect. And I think consumer demand in general is slowing simply because people, as time goes on, and prices aren't coming down, and wages aren't really going up anymore, so they're getting tapped out. And they're getting more and more tapped out as time goes on. Now, Besant there says the solution to that is to start raising real-world wages. We'll see about that. That takes time. But you would have to think, if all of what I just said holds to be true, then if the economy were to turn around, you would start to see things like the cost of oil rip, which would add inflationary pressures. And you would see the supply chain constraints start to constrain, I guess. What am I trying to, like, you know, the supply chain that was pretty disrupted during the COVID lockdowns hasn't been fully repaired. Trump is engaging in some warfare with the Houthis to try to open up certain shipping lanes again, which could help, but that also takes time. I mean, the more I think about it, the more I'm starting to think it's 2028. You know what I mean? Anyways, all I have to say is, if you're not listening to 40 hours of podcasts a week, what are you doing? Thank you, everybody who boosts in above the 2000 sat cutoff. I appreciate it. We had one here that I wanted to pull forward. It was Axelrod00, who came in with 1,000 sats.
5: Coming in hot with the boost.
0: 1,021, I should say. Is owning real estate an investment and the American dream, or should we rent as cheaply as possible and invest all disposable income into Bitcoin? Maybe we could be happy and only own Bitcoin? Thanks for sharing your personal living experiences. Makes the show all the more amazing. Thank you, Axelrod. The reason why I wanted to pull that forward is this is me being, you know, a crazy Bitcoiner, but I do kind of follow this philosophy, at least for now. Housing prices are ridiculous. Rates are too high. Now, remember, I live in the Pacific Northwest, too, so it's really bad here pricing-wise. And I would rather buy something that I can own fractions of at a time. I can put just a few dollars into at a time over a 5-10 year period and doesn't decay, doesn't suffer the universe's entropy, you know? And so I can live cheaply in an RV. It's a nice RV, but it's, you know, saved me so much money. It's ridiculous. And instead direct that money into Bitcoin. And I suspect long-term that will be the better play. Even if I had put that same money into a real estate payment, I think I'll still come out on the top. So thank you for the boost. Thank you, everybody who boosted in. We had 50 of your stream sats as you listened. So we stacked 98,760 sats via the streamers. And you sat streamers, you did the heavy, heavy lift this week. Because we had, when you bring in the boost, we stacked a total of 165,925 sats. Not too bad, not too bad. But this show is a lot of work, so if you get value out of it, I'd really appreciate it. You know, it's about an hour or two, 7 days a week. Maybe not Sunday. Maybe only about a half hour on Sunday. And then Wednesday morning, I'm up at 5 a.m. working on the show to get this thing out in the afternoon so you have something for your afternoon and evening commutes. So if you got some value for this show and want to return it back to me, I sure would appreciate it. You can do it with a boost. And I'd also like your opinion on advertisers. We've had advertisers approach the show. Bitcoin advertisers, I'd say decent Bitcoin companies. But I've always been a little hesitant because if you've been in Bitcoin a long time, you come and see. You'll see companies come and go, I should say. So it's a bit of a roll of the dice. But I do sometimes wonder if we can make the show sustainable with boosts alone. And of course, the use of the affiliate links in the show notes. Just because it is an expensive show to produce. Right now, I'm keeping it locked in on the 100% direct audience support. But I would be interested in your opinion, especially if you've boosted on the regular, if you're feeling exhausted and can't keep it up. How do you feel about sponsors coming in to pick up the slack? As we hit episode 50 and I start thinking about the next 50 episodes, it does cross my mind. And I think the first place to go is to get your advice. So boost in and let me know your thoughts on that as well. I haven't talked about the Samurai wallet hearing in a minute. There's actually a few things going on here. And I think it's important we touch on this. So the criminal trial of the Samurai wallet co-founders, Rodriguez and Hill, is gaining momentum with key pre-trial dates now set. And The Rage has been doing a fantastic job of covering this. I'll put a link to them in their show notes. The pair face a charges of conspiracy to commit money laundering and operate an unlicensed money transmitting business, largely stemming from their creation of the privacy-focused Bitcoin wallet that used, quote, mixing to obscure transaction histories. Importantly, they are not charged directly with laundering money or even running a money laundering business. So it's kind of a weak case because some of the things don't really seem to click, but it is proceeding. And it will have, I believe, rather large ramifications for open source software development in general if open source software is used to facilitate a crime. And you could think of all kinds of scenarios where things like Firefox or Linux or just a basic command line application could get you, like Nmap, could get used in a crime. So the way this, so the direction this goes could have large ramifications even outside of just Bitcoin. So here are the key dates we need to know about. May 7th, we're going to get the pretrial motion filings. We might get some information out of that. I'll keep my eye out. July 15th and August 8th, the government and the defense expert do their witness disclosures. I don't know if we will get that publicly, but we may get a witness list. On July 16th, oral arguments on the motions begin. And then, later this year, November 3rd, the trial actually starts. So you're getting a sense here of just the timetable and how long this is going to take. Now, Hill has been excused from pretrial appearances due to travel costs, while Rodriguez remains under home restrictions. The P2P Rights Fund is trying to support their legal defense if you want to look into somebody to support. And this sort of has, you know, the echoes of the Tornado Cash case recently. Now, it is believed that Samurai folks earned $4.5 million in fees and did operate their own mixing servers. So that's where prosecutors may try to claim that they had active control. But civil liberties groups, easy for me to say, warned that applying FinCEN's outdated definitions to newer, modernized, decentralized tools is a distortion of the law and obviously could have a future impact on financial privacy tools. And I said the wider, like I mentioned, the wider open source use in criminal cases. So that one I'm watching closely, and it's going to be a while before we really start to get any resolution. How about some good news, though? Zeus version 0.10.0 is out. The Zeus wallet is one of the best. And it works great with your Albi Hub if you have one, too. Couple of new features in here that I'm going to highlight, but there's a whole bunch linked in the show notes. Number one, renewable channels. Users can now renew and extend channel leases from Zeus's liquidity provider. They can upgrade channels, and they can get like discounts and reduced fees and all kinds of stuff. You can also receive push notifications via Nostr DMs or on the phone when channels are close to expiring. And that's really nice. They also added Nostr Wallet Connect. So Zeus now supports Nostr Wallet Connect as a connection method, which means it's even easier to connect to your Albi Hub or LNBits or Coinus or Cashew or whatever it might be. And also, this is where Zeus just continues to blow my mind. You can now run multiple embedded LND nodes in the phone wallet. So you can have multiple different Lightning nodes in your pocket. So maybe you want to separate out funds between work and personal, or maybe wife and kids or whatever, and you don't want to run a full-on server like a Linux box. You could actually do that. You could have individual Lightning nodes in the Zeus app in your pocket. Or maybe it's like an Android device just on the Wi-Fi or something. I mean, incredible. And that's just the tip of the iceberg. The Zeus app is absolutely amazing. And it's one of my favorite Bitcoin apps out there. And version 0.10.0 just adds a bunch of great stuff.

0: I want to come back to meme coins for a moment. This will be our final clip of the week. And I played ARK's Kathy Wood earlier in the show, but later in her interview, I didn't play this part for you, but I want to now. They asked Kathy about meme coins, about Trump's coin, and all of that stuff. And she just has like a stone cold killer's take on meme coins.
1: Cryptocurrency. You just spoke about the easing regulatory environment around crypto. I'm curious, though, what you think about President Trump's relationship with crypto. The Wall Street Journal reported that the Trump family has held deal talks with Binance following that guilty exchange plea. And then also you have the president getting into meme coins. You have World Liberty Financial. Are you at all concerned that the Trump family is too close to crypto?
2: Well, I think the Trump family is very supportive of crypto, which is great. It's completely different from the environment we had been in. Our view on meme coins, we are not as focused on them. We would not be putting them into our various private funds. Because, and I think that, you know, the combination of AI and blockchain technology is creating millions of these meme coins. We think most of them are not going to be worth very much. We think there are just going to be a few crypto assets that will gain most of the spoils in the entire ecosystem.
3: Kathy, even some of the people who believe most firmly in the crypto story here, they are still worried about those meme coins and a lot of retail investors being stuck holding the bag. And another thing that's happening at the same time is you have a lot of exchanges looking to loosen their listing standards. Do you worry that this could go too far, that too many coins that are going to hurt retail investors ultimately will be listed on too many exchanges?
2: Well, I think that the SEC did a very important thing in declaring these meme coins not securities. What they essentially were saying is, we are not going to regulate them, and it's buyer beware. And so if I have one message for those listening who are buying meme coins, buyer beware. And I think the message is loud and clear from the regulators. What we think will happen is there will be some fearsome declines in the prices of some of these meme assets. And, you know, there's nothing like losing money for people to learn. And they'll learn that the SEC and regulators are not taking responsibility for these meme coins.
0: Let's check in on the state of the network before I scoot. This episode is wrapping up at block height 888,514. The current price is $84,380 to one Bitcoin. That means our sats per dollar, 1,185 sats to one U.S. greenback. We are down 22.7% from our all-time high, which was 58 days ago on January 19th, 2025, 109,160. I don't care, though. I'm enjoying the cheap sats. It's not like I was planning to spend my Bitcoin right now. Anyways, I look at it as a great sale. And I'm impressed how well Bitcoin's holding up around and even above the 200-day moving average price. In that way, it's really kicking butt. And the state of the network is strong. Links to what I talked about today at thisweekinbitcoin.show. I hope you enjoyed the show and got some value out of it. I would love it if you shared it with somebody else. Maybe somebody who's a little Bitcoin curious, is looking for a little signal above the noise. And also let me know how I did with the boost. And boost in what you would like to hear or see from the show, or what you thought I missed. Now, as I wrap up episode 50, I want to leave you with a Bitcoin-specific value for value track. I'll give a little bit of love and exposure to an artist who is making music about our beloved Bitcoin. And this week, our track is Satoshi Statue by Mitchell.

0: I have to be honest, if we're placing bets, I don't think I would have bet that Brent was going to be the first of us to get a new laptop.
1: No, I mean, you buy one approximately every other month, and I've been due for a new one for a while now.
0: You really have. And I think you have been thinking about getting the framework since the very first model.
1: Yeah, that's right.
0: And they've just made it more and more attractive ever since. And here you are, Brent, out of the group. You've got your new machine. Are you on it right now?
2: I am not.
1: What?
2: Yeah, I know.
0: If you would have gotten that laptop set up for this show, I would have had to eat my words last week.
2: You know, that was my main goal today, and I got so sidetracked by a bunch of other lovely things, and I'm, quite disappointed by, proving you right.

0: Hello, friends, and welcome back to your weekly Linux talk show. My name is Chris.
1: My name is Wes.
2: And my name is Brent.
0: Hello, gentlemen. Well, coming up on the show today, indeed, Brent got his new framework laptop, and he's already taken it apart and put it back together again. So we'll see if it holds up to the Brent standard, and of course, we'll hear about his nerdy adventures in Berlin, filled with Linux. And then we're kicking off a new build project here on the show, and because we are who we are, we're going to debate every little nuance of this thing because I want to get it just right. So we'll tell you about that in a little bit, and then we'll round it all out with some great boosts, some picks, and a lot more. So let's say good morning to Tailscale. Head on over to tailscale.com/linuxunplugged. 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
3: Hello, Chris. Hey, Wes.
4: Hello.
3: Hello, Brent.
1: Hi.
0: Hello, everyone.
5: Howdy.
0: Nice to see you all in there. Hey, Carl. Hey, Neil. Hello, Mini Mech. Hello, Bite Bitten. Hello, Conan. I already said hi, Neil, but that's Conan. And of course, Dan's in there as always. And up in the quiet listening, we got a small little group today. Sometimes we got a big group, but we have a small set of folks that joined us on Sunday. We do the show live at about noon Pacific, 3 p.m. Eastern over at jblive.tv. And even if one of us is in Berlin, it happens. So
1: that's right.
0: Brent, how is it going over there? Are you doing all right? I see you're in the Nextcloud office again.
2: I am. Yeah, I'm here. Thanks to Nextcloud again, of course. I guess we have a conference coming up next week on the 16th and 17th. You can join remote if you're interested there. I'm speaking at the conference and doing a bunch of cool things.
0: Oh,
2: so I would invite anyone who happens to be in Berlin, like just drop in. I'm there on the weekend, the 16th and 17th, but also there's like a developers sort of, I don't know, bring in the whole development team together, the whole community, and just hacking on a bunch of stuff. So if you're in Berlin during the week, which is not sort of officially the conference part, just also send me a message. I'd love to, like, I don't know, say hi at least. Just come join us. The thing is, you can join remotely, which is always an option. But I'm also here doing a bunch of JB meetups. Well, I say a bunch. One, it feels like a bunch because tons of amazing people showed up. And that happened, what are we, Sunday? That happened 2 days ago on Friday. And I think I made a mistake, guys, because I booked the meetup the day after I landed in Germany. And
0: I was wondering about that.
1: The location or the, you mean like the meetup.com page?
0: You're just talking about the, like, travel for crazy amounts of time and then do a meetup the next day?
2: Somehow I thought that was going to be okay. But, you know, we invited folks to show up at around 6 o'clock here at the Nextcloud office. And around 6:20, I was feeling like I could fall asleep. And thankfully, you know, there's some great people and the conversations kept me awake. And we had some definite excitement, which we'll get into in a little bit. But yeah, it was just an amazing time, and Berlin is Berlin. I'm having a great time.
0: Well, that's always nice to hear.
1: And you're still showing up for the show. Look at that.
0: Yeah.
1: Even though there's a rave going on downstairs. Nor would we want to.
0: So I want to hear the story because I know you got there. I know it's been a very Nix OS heavy visit, and I know it's ultimately ended in you tearing apart your framework and putting it back together again.
1: I love that, you know. We clatter on so much about Nix here, and then, you know, he goes a world away, and he still can't escape it.
2: It turns out, you know, it's just everywhere. Once you learn about Nix, it's with you forever.
0: And the people that use it, they're everywhere.
2: I figured maybe I should give a little bit of context on why I thought I needed a new laptop. Nextcloud was kind enough to offer me one when I first started, and I was like, no. I got this dev one. I love this machine. And it's doing great for me. It's performant enough. I think it's a great travel laptop. Chris, you like this thing too. I think long-term review is just, you're loving the thing. So it just started giving me problems, not anywhere except for just the hinges. And I, up to this point, have prided myself on, you know, having my laptops for many, many years. As you know, those ThinkPads that I probably kept for way too long. And the hinges just kept getting looser and looser, and I attempted to fix them myself, which, again, I've fixed plenty of hinges in the past of all sorts of different types of laptops, and I just never quite was able to get to it without feeling like I was going to damage the thing. So I felt like doing some traveling, and I probably should have a backup laptop at the very least, and one I can call my main traveling laptop that's reliable and before I, you know, fix the dev one. So Nextcloud was kind enough to somehow be okay with me getting a framework. They do Tuxedo computers here for the most part, which I've heard really, really great things about. I haven't actually had a new one in my hands. I did see an old one and it looked in great condition. So I'll try to get my hands on one of those. But the framework was something they were willing to give a shot. So I had it shipped to a friend here, actually a listener who you will know well. There's a wonderful clip coming up in the show. But it's just was sort of a super last minute thing. So I had the framework shipped to listener Tomash, who was kind enough to get it while I was still in Canada, or actually halfway traveling there. But he brought it to the meetup, and that was really the first time I got to see it. But before I even got to see it, I got to see a bunch of new and old friends. And so I, as usual, there were some stories to tell.
4: Okay, as you could probably hear, we're here at the meetup here at Nextcloud. You two gentlemen, though, I met before the meetup because I was in the grocery store and I saw a Linux Action Show shirt. And I thought, that's probably a person who's coming to the meetup. Tell us who you are and where you got the shirt.
5: I'm Thor. I've been a longtime listener and I bought the shirt probably when it was, on the show or whatever, years and years and years ago. Not exactly sure how long I've been listening. Probably like 12 years, maybe more. I don't know. Yeah, several years.
4: And you joined him as well. We met in the grocery store. Where did you travel from?
6: I traveled from the south of Berlin. And yeah, I'm actually really new to the podcast. I got through the podcast through Tor. And he came here to visit me, to come to the podcast. And so I had to listen to the podcast, and it was like, yay, this is a really cool podcast. I want to join.
4: Oh, that's very sweet. And you traveled here, so tell us where you came from.
5: Norway. I live in Oslo right now, yeah. So,
4: how long was the journey?
5: A little bit longer than initially anticipated. The train station was entirely stopped in Oslo, so I had to like take a taxi through a lot of traffic and stuff, but I just luckily made my plane, and the plane ride was like an hour and 40 minutes or whatever, and then, yeah, it was nice.
4: Amazing. And is this your first meetup?
5: No, I was actually, I met up with the self-hosted show in London, because that was also a relatively short flight.
4: So being your first meetup, what's it like? How does it feel? You feel at home? You finding your kind of people here?
6: Yes, I actually really enjoy it. It's not my first meetup in total. The first meetup I attended was a talk, and afterwards everyone was awkward and everyone left. And it's not like that here. It's like we arrived here, everyone was right away up to talking to each other. We all had the same idea of how things should work. And especially with a new laptop thing, everyone was like, yeah, we want to dig into this.
4: He mentioned new laptop. I may have gotten myself a laptop that we played with here. This is your second meetup. I imagine you'll come back.
5: That's the plan, you know, as long as time and money afford it. So, yeah. I mean, if you guys want to do a meetup in Norway, that'd be really cool, too. It'd be a whole lot easier for me to travel.
4: Well, now you're tempting me. I think we'll do that next. Thank you, gentlemen, for being here.
5: Not a problem. Thanks.
6: Thank you for having us.
0: I'm getting a picture of a room full of geeks looking at this framework laptop now, right? Because, of course, it's going to be like one of the coolest rigs in the room.
2: You know, the thing is, they were literally, during that clip, looking at it without me. Like, they just kind of like, I unboxed it, you know, this big thing, which was really, really fun. Actually, I've never had such a fun unboxing. My cats are not that fun, you know? And then I just, you know, got talking with people and got busy. So it just sat there, but it was amazing because out of the corner of my eye, I could see, you know, one person would sit down, take a look at it, kind of check it out. At that time, it was in pieces. And then that person would get up and another person would sit down and like come and play with all the pieces. It was really, really fun, actually. I didn't know it was going to be kind of a central part of the meetup.
0: And a conversation piece, I can imagine.
2: Yeah, I thought, you know, I'm kind of I'm sort of coming late to the party with the frameworks. You know, a lot of our listeners have them and have enjoyed them. And so I thought it was going to be old news, but it turns out, nope, show and tell time. So that was really fun.
1: I mean, new hardware is new hardware, right?
4: Yeah. Like, and it is a new model. It mm-hmm. is an update, and it's the 13-inch version too, not to spoil it, but... So it's, you know, that's also very interesting.
2: Yeah, I did give listener Thor the award of being the very first JB listener that I spot out in the wild. It may have been, you know, a block away from the Nextcloud office where the meetup was being held. But to see a Linux Action Show shirt out in the wild was like, I don't know, a real proud moment for me. So, yeah, that was really great.
4: Not only is that a great thing, just, oh, I know that person's they're on my team. But also those shirts... We sold those a long time ago. So you got to respect somebody who can keep a shirt in condition like that, because not me. I mean, unless I don't wear them. If I don't wear them, then they're fine. But if I put them on, I inevitably wreck them.
1: You know, they must use a clothesline or something.
4: Maybe. Maybe that's what it is.
2: And Thor's shirt was in like great condition. I mean, like looked like it had just been purchased condition. So kudos there.
4: Maybe he keeps it behind glass and, you know, break glass in case of meetup.
2: The nice thing is I got to see familiar faces as well. Listener Kenji, who I've seen on every trip to Berlin and taught me a bunch of stuff at the NixOS meetups at Seabase. He just kept teaching me new things about Berlin, Germany, and NixOS and more. And so I figured I'd share that with you guys, too.
4: Well, Kenji, you've been to, I think, many of our meetups now, and you introduced me to Seabase the very first time, or at least gave me the tour, and when I've been back, you've always been there. So I've learned a ton from you, so thank you for being here again.
7: Yeah, I'm glad I couldn't be here again and that you are hosting this again. It's always a very good group here and a very awesome energy.
4: Yeah, I agree completely. I mean, it's... Not my doing, it's all of you just combining into a beautiful energy, I think.
7: You're too kind.
4: you're a little bit of an expert in NixOS, which is what I learned from you last time I was here in town. But this time I just learned that, given I have a new framework that I just unboxed here at the meetup, you know a little bit about the framework as well. Do you think I made the right decision?
7: I hope so. I personally had a good experience with my framework. I have it for almost a year now, also the 12th generation. Actually, my graphics chip was defective, and it got significantly worse over the first 2 months of usage. I contacted support. They sent a replacement motherboard, and I replaced it. It was with their... with the instructions, it was about 20 minutes, and everything was fine after that. I am super happy with it, and I am very confident now. Like, in the beginning, I didn't know how well it would support maybe replacement parts in the future, but no matter where I go, I see framework laptops everywhere. So by now, I'm very confident that I will be able to get replacement parts also in the future. Which makes me happy. Because I think I made the right choice, and I think you probably made the right choice too. Yeah.
4: Well, that's good to hear. You also, last I heard your name, you were at CC Camp, which is like, well, I don't quite know what it is, but it seems really interesting. Can you give us a hint of what it is and what it was like to actually attend?
7: Yeah, so it's the Chaos Communication Camp. It's every 4 years. This time it was in Mildenberg. It was also there last time.
4: You know what I found really insightful about that is Kenji gave us kind of a longer term perspective, having owned a framework with some technical issues that he sorted out. So that's nice. But then, Brent, he touched on something in there that I realized was one of my very initial concerns with the framework project. And I think we're past it. And it's probably worth recognizing. And that is, it seems, although it's hard to really know, it seems like this has had enough success that we're likely to have access to parts

0: I don't want to be the first one to fail or something. I'm not sure. So that was kind of my emotions with the framework early, is like excitement, but not wanting to jump in. And I felt like now is kind of the right time, having heard that, you know, they shipped what, like 3 versions of the motherboards now. They're coming out with the new AMD Ryzen ones shortly. They're on pre-order. And so it feels like, yeah, the concept that they promised has come to a fruition and a couple times, and that replacement parts are available, the repair guides and just like the teardown videos that we're seeing all over the internet are like really great. And so I feel like they've sort of met most of the promises, and that got me kind of quite excited when I started looking at what the options might be for me to get a laptop, especially short notice. And somehow this was an option, and I think it's actually really perfect for me, and I'm looking forward to kind of diving into it a little bit more. That said, Tomash, listener Tomash, who we've built an amazing relationship together these last few trips, he knows much more about the framework, and he helped me, you know, they got shipped to his place, and he helped guide me into picking the right model and everything, and I thought we could hear it from him and just hear why I did this.
1: Well, Tomash, we've spent quite a bunch of time together now. We've gone on multiple bike rides where you've made me suffer greatly. You've had me swim in multiple lakes. I think we're going to a new one tomorrow, I think, right?
2: I'd say innocent until proven guilty. I do not recall any suffering happening at any point in time. I may have had my eyes closed, and that's why I haven't seen it, but you never know. You can't prove it.
1: Well, this time around, I don't think you're making me suffer. You're helping me, because you sort of really helped me get this framework laptop. It actually got shipped to your place. And we did a little swap of some components. You want to walk us through what we did and how it went?
2: Yeah, so I basically devised this scheme to get you to replace your old defunct Dev 1 that we all knew is just going to go the way of the dodo one way or another, and to kind of con you out of your high-performance 13th-gen Intel motherboard and accept my old one. But no, so basically, because of the timing of your trip here, it was not possible for you to get a replacement laptop from Framework to be shipped to Canada. So I offered we ship it to my place, because I work from home anyway. I'm always there and I can pick it up. And to sweeten the deal, since you were on the fence about it because you wanted the AMD board, I said, if you get the 13th gen Intel, I will buy the board off you for the price difference between 11th gen and 13th gen, so that you can have a daily driver laptop now with the possibility to upgrade to AMD at a later date. So you eventually get your framework now and don't have to wait for the AMD board, which will only be available early next year. And yeah, you can just upgrade down the road. And as a bonus, you already know how to swap the boards because we've just done it. So it should be easy for you now.
1: And what was nice is that the framework this time around, you know, I got the unconstructed version, and it actually was totally unconstructed, and we had to build it from scratch. Yours, I think, came partly constructed. So was it nice for you to see that difference, or was that a bit frustrating, or what do you think?
2: No, it was interesting. I'm quite happy that they are modularizing it to the point where they can, you know, just send you the parts, the replacement parts, as they come if you just order the parts on their own. This means they're making the processes more efficient. And hopefully it means they are not basically doing the building and unbuilding and then shipping you a built product anyway. So from what I understand is the initial batch, because I ordered mine as soon as they became available in Germany, because I was waiting for that. Back then they did not have a good process for testing all of the components without actually having them build the full laptop. So they will build the full laptop anyway, at which point they might just leave it like this. Since I ordered a DIY model that didn't come with RAM and SSD, they just plopped that out from the test rig, close it up. So yeah, mine came basically in one piece, just with the missing 2 components. But yours, you had a separate bezel box. You had a separate top lid with the keyboard of your choice, because you had a different language keyboard from mine. And yeah, it was nice that they're streamlining it. And hopefully this means that going forward, they'll have even more flexibility in what they ship and like.

0: configurability. Because the one thing that, for example, you cannot configure right now is you cannot opt for a glossy screen. It's all matte screens now if you go DIY. And I think it's the same with the hinge, because they have two hinge models. As far as I'm aware, every new framework is shipped now with the heavier hinge. So if you wanted to swap it out, I think you just have to order the hinge extra and swap it out yourself, which is not a big deal. It's just a waste, right? Because it could have just come pre-packaged as an extra component. But it's just nice to see that they've gone from, they basically have to ship you the whole thing, because they're just, you know, a startup that only just started operation and they just have one process for everything, to now they're hopefully flexible enough where they can give you the customizable experience that they want to, or they wanted to from the beginning but weren't able to, right?
1: And you've had your framework, I think, for quite a while now, I think. Has it been?
0: Yeah, it's actually not as long as I thought. It's only a bit over a year, because the frameworks on the US market were available for almost 2 years, but they only came to Europe a little bit while later. So it's actually quite funny, because at the time when I ordered mine, shortly after the 12th gen came out, and I was wondering if I've made a mistake ordering too soon, but then actually no, it's a framework. I can upgrade at any point, and they promised that motherboard upgrades will be available, and they delivered like already a year after I bought mine, and I could have upgraded to the 12th gen, 13th gen, soon AMD. So I don't know. I just like the thing. And I am very, let's say, ecology conscious, and I just like the fact that nothing goes to waste, right? I don't need to buy a new chassis, keyboard, and a screen for a perfectly good laptop if all I want is a bit of a performance boost over time for a slightly aging motherboard, right? You just keep using the same stuff. It's like we've discovered this new thing that existed in desktops for decades, and all of a sudden, like, wait, what if all electronics can be modular? Like, wow, what an idea, right?
1: I'm curious, in that year that you've had yours about, has it been meeting your expectations on, like, quality of construction? Because being modular is one thing, but will it last? You know, I'm like, what, half a day? Not even. I'm a few hours into having one, so I can't speak to that. But do you think you could?
0: Yeah, so bear in mind, this is not my work laptop, right? I actually spend more time on my work laptop than on my personal laptop. This is a laptop that I do some coding, home labbing, blogging, and like light entertainment stuff on. I use it daily. I basically use it every single day, but not as the main like device. And I don't know. So far, it hasn't let me down on anything. I do not like travel extensively, and I do work from home. I am usually homebound, so the battery limitations that for some people are a bigger pain point don't really affect me. And I think this is the most common question I had today as we were rebuilding and switching the stuff. It's like, oh, how's the battery? Everyone says the battery is not so great. Yeah, it's not like market leading, but that's not why I got the framework. The chassis, the aluminium chassis is great. I was actually super surprised that apparently a bunch of people really hated how the original framework top lid is very soft and flexible. I didn't think so. I didn't realize that's a problem for anybody. But framework has actually released a stiffer lid. So your lid, I think, is already the stiffer lid. It just has a little bit more material, like aluminium. I don't know. Maybe call me wearing rose tinted glasses, because I just like the concept, but everything works. Like, Ubuntu works on it out of the box, Debian works on it pretty much out of the box, Fedora, so if you are okay with the like vanilla experiences, these experiences are verified. And for anything else that's lacking, the framework forum is really good, and the developers themselves chime in and help out. So as far as like daily driving Linux on it, I've not had any problems with hardware incompatibility. I don't know. Do you have any more like specific questions about use cases?
1: I have one question. Now that you have the new motherboard, does it feel nice, considering you have your old chassis and a new motherboard?
0: Well, the first thing I noticed was that my estimated battery life was longer. But I don't know how much I can trust the like GNOME battery estimator or whatever. It's probably all bogus. It all is gonna come out in washing. It's definitely nice going from 8 threads to 16 threads. We gotta see. Right. The only thing I'm noticing right now is the temperature measurements are not really showing up for all the cores, but I think this has something to do with the way they do the temperature measurements for different core complexes, because they have this like big little E-cores, P-cores thing. So maybe that has something to do with it. I only just swapped the motherboard in, so I don't know. I gotta read about it.
1: Well, maybe we'll check back in a month, see how it goes. And I'll have a longer review then, too. So, well, thank you for your insights and telling me how not to build it when I was making mistakes and such. I really appreciate that.
0: I was just trying to save you and your machine.
1: Well, you succeeded, so thank you.
0: You're welcome. Thanks for the chat.
2: It's fantastic to get his experience. How often when we're talking about a new piece of hardware do we get to talk about it in the context of first impressions and long-term impressions at the same time? And the meetup made that possible. It's just really cool to get both. And of course, I know, Brent, as we go on, you're going to be keeping us up to date on how it is or isn't doing.
3: Yeah, I certainly will.
2: What is your time with it now? 3 days or so? Do you have any new impressions you want to leave us with?
4: Yeah, have you actually gotten to use it?
2: Have you got a sense of the performance or the fan noise and that type of stuff?
3: Okay, the first thing I noticed was fan noise because, you know, Chris, you and I, we're sensitive, you know? I will say it's been silent for the most part. Like, I haven't really pushed the thing. It's been mostly in my bag. So I will say, like, active time on it, I've got probably an hour. So, you know, super insanely early days. But in that time, you know, you get a feel for the keyboard, you get a feel for the build quality, you get a feel for the fans, of course, and the monitor as well, things like that. And I will say, I'm kind of really loving it. And I have it here side by side beside the Dev 1, which I just admitted that I also loved. But I'm tempted to say the framework might just be winning me over. It's a slightly different form factor, as I mentioned. It's 13-inch, and the monitor itself is a different ratio than I'm used to. It's like a 4:3, I believe.
2: Oh, I think I would like that, actually. I think I would really like that aspect.
3: Yeah, I pictured this as a travel laptop, and actually it's really perfect for that. The keyboard as well has been really nice. You know, keyboards are a personal thing, but...
4: and can be tricky on laptops, mm-hmm. especially.
3: I will say the trackpad, compared to the Dev 1 trackpad... feels like it, you know, it's brand new, but it feels like it's resisting my movements a little bit more. I don't know if it's a friction thing or what, and it doesn't...
2: Maybe you'll wear it down.
3: That's the thing, right? It's like hour number two that I'm on this thing. So, you know, maybe I need to put a little bit more time into this, but initial impressions are very, very high. And I got to say, like the ports are modular as well. And I was able to just switch them wherever I wanted. It's like the things you didn't even think were possible are possible with this laptop, which is such a nice thing. And but I got to say, it was my most favorite receiving a new laptop experience. I mean, you guys, you know, sat down with me with the Dev 1, which is a special experience as well. But the framework trumps it because I had 20 of our, you know, Berlin listeners sat around me helping me not screw up building this thing because, you know, that it is not the place to build parts for a laptop and construct it together and swap motherboards into a different laptop. But Tomasz and I got through it, and having Tomasz there just like as an expert in comparison to me, just helping me route cables and like the little, you know, knowledge pieces was super, an amazing experience. So I want to say thank you to everybody for being a part of that. And as a little bonus, they put little spare screws in the laptop there for you, just in case, you know, you got slippery fingers and you lose the screws while you're building it. So I really love that.
2: Linode.com/unplugged. Head on over there to get $100 and 60-day credit, and it's a great way to support the show while you can really kick the tires. And they've got some exciting news. Linode's now part of Akamai. All the tools that we love, like their beautiful cloud manager, the well-documented API, and the command line client that I find super handy, it's all there. All the stuff we use to build and deploy is still there. But now it's combined with the power and global reach of Akamai, and they're expanding their services to offer more computing resources and tools while still giving us that reliable, affordable, and scalable solution for ourselves, for businesses, for projects, whatever it might be. Over the weekend, I spun up another Minecraft server. It's been years since I've done this, but Linode has a one-click deployment in their marketplace where you answer some of the basic questions, and then it deploys an Ubuntu LTS Minecraft server, kind of just ready to go. And then you can SSH in and tweak it if you need to. It's pretty neat. The whole system's pretty great, and it's been a while since I've set all that up for the kids, and they love it. And they've got a whole group of friends playing on there now. And, you know, it's for things like that, and it's also things for, like, the back end of your entire enterprise. Anything that's public-facing, we put on Linode. And what's kind of unique about our user load demand is they're really large assets, and they kind of all hit around the same window of time within the first few days is the majority of the traffic. 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
4: Well, we've got some exciting news about Linux Fest Northwest. That conference we're very excited about and is quickly approaching.
2: It is, and there is official swag. We'll have a link in the show notes for the Linux Fest Northwest 2023 hoodie. And it's a little bit of a fundraiser kind of a thing. So you could actually just donate without getting the hoodie. But what I like about it is you have options to get it on site if you want instead of getting it shipped. That's kind of nice. If you're going to be there, pick it up. And the fundraiser will run from, well, it's going right now until September 20th. And you can get a hoodie, or there's a shirt, I believe, a t-shirt. You can get both, or you can just send a little bit of cash towards Linux Fest Northwest to help them.
4: Might be one you want, you know? This could be the first Linux Fest of a whole new era.
2: Or let me pitch you guys an idea. Okay, so listener Mike and I have been kind of, we call him Olympia Mike here on the show. We kind of been kicking around each other some inspired ideas, I guess you could say. Like, he came up with something, I came up with something, and we've kind of been kicking it back and forth. And the concept is a minimum viable garage PC, or like a notes machine, something that you can get dirty, something that's on all the time, something that's, or it's instantly available. Obviously, it should run Linux. It needs to be ideally something very cheap, or in my case, I want to use hardware I already have, whatever it might be. And listener Olympia Mike has a pretty nice setup, and he's been really kind of, I've been watching his Twitter feed as he's been talking about it, and he's really had me kind of thinking, I want to do the same thing in the Jupyter studio. And so I asked him to kind of describe his inspiration for us.
5: I'm a web developer with three young kids at home. I don't always get a chance to get into my office, and I don't really like doing a lot of coding sessions from my laptop. So I needed a workstation that I could just jam into the corner of my garage that was super cheap and low maintenance, and I wouldn't care really if something fell on it and broke it. And so what I ended up with is this little B-Link PC. It's just a four-core Celeron with 8 gigs of RAM. It's like $100, $150, $160. I paired it with this 22-inch 1080p, $70 Spectre monitor, a $7 Amazon just USB optical mouse, and then probably the most expensive part of the whole setup was my System 76 launch light, because, I mean, you got to have standards sometimes. I love this setup. It's fantastic. It's running NixOS, of course, and just running the Cinnamon desktop with all of my services, everything. I don't even have Flatpak enabled because I wanted to keep this setup as light as possible. I could switch the Sway if I wanted to go even lighter, but this setup works fantastic on just Cinnamon. So I can anytime just go into my garage, pop into my computer, and get some really serious coding done. It's been just a great workstation. I've had it going for months now. So thanks so much for the recommendation.
2: I want to do the same, but for notes. So if I want to capture something or I'm working on something, I can just walk right to that machine. I can instantly start capturing.
4: Go look something up or take it down before you forget.
2: Yeah, almost like if you were to reduce it down to one thing, boot to Obsidian. I mean, obviously I want to use Linux, but I want to open this up to the audience. So we're going to discuss a few ideas, but this is an open build idea. And so please boost in or email in your thoughts. I'm of a couple of minds. I could see buying hardware, say if I wanted to spend money, and do this with an Odroid. Barely, you know, do SSD, almost no moving parts at all, if any. I could see repurposing an old Yoga ThinkPad that I have that's kind of old, but not doing much right now and runs Linux just fine.
4: Right.
2: And then I would have the keyboard and monitor all taken care of. Or I could see doing something a little more interesting, like maybe a thin client or maybe something that network boots. And it's just kind of a dumb terminal on the garage machine, because the idea is something that's so stupid reliable and sometimes could go weeks or months of neglect. And then the moment you want it, it's available instantly and just works.
4: Yeah. Okay. So it's RDP'd into a VM running maybe on some server that you back up.
2: And maybe. Or maybe it's Pixie booted off of a machine and I've got like a base config on there and it just sort of builds when I've turned it on, but it'd have to be pretty quick. So I'm feeling like this is a Nix box.
4: I was going to ask, are you even considering other options? You know, you could do a different immutable thing like a silver blue or.
2: If somebody made a compelling case, I would consider. But
4: at least for, I don't know what else you're going to want on there. That was going to be a follow-up question. But at least for Obsidian, it seems like you'd have a wide range of options. All you really need to do is like boot, auto log in, and like start an app.
2: Yeah.
6: Use Kinoite.
2: Yeah. Okay. What would be the advantage there, do you think?
6: So a couple of advantages. One, unlike the Nix setup, you would have the ability to server-side compose. Like you could put a central box somewhere and actually like compose.
2: I like that.
6: The updates chain and be able to replicate it to any machine you'd want, not just the one of them. And it would be instantaneously deployable.
2: So I'm thinking like if I was going to build this today, it doesn't need Plasma or Gnome even, although you could do a stripped down version of one of those.
6: I mean, Kinoite's already a stripped down KDE in the first place.
2: Yeah, I could see maybe I could, you know, a lean mean Plasma isn't that bad.
4: Mm-hmm.
2: And then it would be available to do other stuff. Wes, I want to hear what your thoughts are on this, because I know we've been kicking around this idea behind the scenes for a little bit. And if Wes Payne was tasked to build this note station today, what stack would he use? Because I look at this and I think I hear what Neil's saying. I like that argument a lot. I could see also doing, like I said, a thin client that maybe that even connects back to a cloud instance, because then I could get to my notes anywhere in the world, Wes.
4: Yeah, but don't you already have a sort of robust sync system?
2: Yeah.
4: I think that's where it comes down to, that where it gets a little harder, because it depends, your options depend more on like what your existing infrastructure is, like how much are you willing or want to build out to support this new effort, and are you going to like move other things towards this model, or are you just trying to like, you know, repurpose some old hardware you have and make it easy?
2: You would ask. You would go like zoom out and be like, well, let's talk about the long-term strategy here.
4: But obviously, I'm going to say, since you've been doing more NixOS, it seems like it makes a lot of sense, especially since you don't actually need that much. So it should be a pretty simple configuration and it'd be easy to back up and, you know, restore from down the road.
2: Yeah, that's true. And it's pretty anti-brittle, so I'm not likely to break it. My only concern there is that it would get stagnant. You know, if I didn't use it for a few weeks or months at a time, and then I sat down, it's fine that I guess it is, but it'd be nice if it was sort of a self-updating. Maybe I could do an auto-update, auto-reboot.
4: It depends how are you planning to install Obsidian. Have we talked about that?
2: No, I haven't thought about that. What are your
4: thoughts?
2: Like,
4: is it going to be Flatpak or some other containerized format or directly on? Because then that might affect your, you know. What do you really need in the basic system?
2: I mean, I'm surprised you're not already in the Flake sales pitch right now, to tell you the truth. Surprised we're not already talking about flakes.
3: He's
2: in this
3: building to that, Chris.
2: I know. I could feel it. I could feel the flakes. I hadn't really gotten that far yet because I hadn't really picked the base desktop software stack. But it would be ideal to have it all just installed at once.
4: Well, I don't know what the options are because I use Logseq and I'm not currently an Obsidian user. So I don't know what all options are available to make that
2: work. I'm sure it's packaged. Yeah. Yeah. That's generally how I use it, is a Flatpak.
4: Okay, yeah. I mean, it seems like then if you have a Flatpak, what are you worried about getting stale on the base OS? Like, you probably don't, as long as you can have it upgraded and still have Flatpak in the runtime.
2: I suppose it
4: installed.
2: Wouldn't matter.
4: Well, you know, I'm curious, what does Brent think? Is he going to make a tumbleweed pitch?
3: No, actually, I was going to go the complete opposite direction and ask Chris, you just kind of made an assumption that this would be a Linux box, but I wondered if, you know, do you have an old phone around that you might be willing to like throw a Bluetooth keyboard at, and it could just be something like that, or like one of those mini displays that you just plug in?
2: Well, I hadn't, or a tablet, I suppose.
3: Yeah, maybe.
2: You know, I'm like the real like crazy fringe. I was thinking Steam Deck on a dock.
4: Whoa. Okay. Let's hear more about that.
3: you're not going to get any car work done with that. There.
7: I know. It's just, you know, when you're looking for a robust sort of appliance-like system, you slap the Obsidian Flatpak on that thing, you put it in desktop mode with the HDMI out or the USB-C to video out. I don't know. I mean, if I weren't using the Steam Deck for other things, then...
4: I like that in the way that Mike was using it, too. Then you go out to the garage to get some work done.
7: Yeah, I'm going to go work on the car, which is really my code for Grand Theft Auto, I suppose.
3: It's like the ODB port needs a lot of work, so you got to...
7: So I was picturing, to be honest with you, I was picturing either an Odroid, really, realistically, but it just doesn't, I don't know, I'm not sure, or something like the Pi 400 with Sway. Or something really simple is sort of what my thought process was. And then,
4: do you find Sway simple? Like, I guess you would be using it a lot, but I was just wondering in the context of a machine that's not your like workstation that you're just kind of coming back to, and otherwise, like, you're not using the rest. You know, like, would you forget shortcuts or like how intuitive for occasional access do you?
7: Well, I mean, I'm not sure. I really just would like something to put a window up on the screen. I might as well use Wayland if I'm on something that has native Wayland support. And my thought was with Sway, although I don't know it very well, my thought was is I could probably define the basics through the Nix config of just what I want working. Mm-hmm. And then just always have that through all the upgrade cycles and whatnot.
4: Man, that's compelling.
7: I don't know if that's true, but that was my assumption on it. So let me tell you what I'm thinking about hardware-wise outside of the platform. I'm also thinking I probably want a pretty decent keyboard. I'd like it to be Ethernet connected if possible and not use Wi-Fi because the garage has decent Wi-Fi actually, but it just...
4: It's one more way to keep it simple, right?
7: Yeah.
4: Just less things to fail.
7: Always working. So ultimately...
4: Does give you more Pixie boot options.
7: So right now I'm really leaning towards Odroid with a monitor and a nice physical keyboard. And I'm thinking only a keyboard, no mouse potentially with this setup. But where
4: where something like Sway maybe comes in really nicely.
7: So this is my or... a virtual session on a server that I remote into from a thin client. Those are like kind of my two paths right now. I'm not quite sure on what the windowing environment should be. If I'm on a virtual server, I think it's going to be probably quite different than if it's physical hardware. But I feel like I'm at a crossroads, and this is where I need the audience's feedback. LinuxUnplugged.com/contact, or please do boost in. If I go the virtual route, that sort of limits my choices in the desktop environment and how that's going to be constructed. If I go the physical route, it sort of limits the robustness and access to it. So I'm looking for insights from other people that have built like a garage PC or a dedicated note station, or if you've dreamed of a build like this, let me know your stack. Because what I want to do is kind of collect that over this week and then kind of come up with a definitive build, potentially in next week's episode or something like that. So we'll probably have a pretty quick feedback loop on this. So let us know. Collide.com/unplugged. If you are in security or IT and you use Okta, this is a message that is for you. We all know the problem. End users' machines get compromised either directly through old software, phished credentials. It's not something they're generally trying to do, but yet it's where we see all of the major exploits come from recently. The problem isn't really the users, though, is it? It's inadequate preventative measures. The tooling has just really not been up to snuff until now. Well, that's where Collide comes in. Collide is the solution to this problem. So for those of you in security or IT that work with Okta, what Collide does is it ensures that only secure devices and credentials can access your cloud apps. So you say goodbye to compromised credentials and the hassle of managing diverse operating systems because Collide will stop something if it's a phished credential. Collide won't let you log in if you're not up to what the requirements are. 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We're going to keep feedback short this week since, well, we've had a lot of clips, which is the whole episode's really been very feedback focused. Thank you, everybody. But something really neat has come up. Last week, we talked about value for value music, which has been great. I've been hearing from a lot of you who are thinking about participating in that. If you do, send us a link to your track. I'll play it on the live stream sometime.
8: But in that same vein of value for value kind of encroaching into other areas and expanding, a new app has come out called Zap, and it's an executable for developers to install on their machines. And then during development, you can use the Zap command to send or boost maintainers of your dependencies over the Lightning Network with Sats.
4: Oh, interesting.
8: That's kind of that's like the second version of this I've seen.
4: How do you play that? I assume it's to receive, you got to register your
8: like
4: stuff.
8: Some weird Noster connection. Oh, okay. So you got to have like a Noster account too. And this is like a different take on this. The other one I saw didn't have Noster involved, but people are building and experimenting, which is pretty cool.
4: I mean, we clearly need something, so.
8: And then really neat to see in our own community, the show mascot, the Golden Dragon, and the Bearded Tech, they have been working on bringing value-to-value and boost to blogging. And this week, they've launched the Blog Index. The Bearded Tech's been working hard on this. It's a brand new initiative to kind of do what the Podcast Index does for blogging. And it's pretty exciting. It's coming from our community, and they've got some initial traction right here. I think the next step for them is probably to reach out to others in these communities. You know, get other people outside of our little ecosystem excited about it.
4: Yeah, find some folks with some good blogs and bring them on board.
8: Also, a little bit of interesting details for everybody. I thought this put things in perspective for us. So 2 years ago, as we record, just a little bit before we started taking Boost on here on the show, on the daily average of transactions for Boost over the Lightning Network, 60,000 in total sats were being sent. 2 years ago, every day, 60,000 was like the daily average sats being sent total, 60,000. And now 2 years later, 60,000 sats is often one single boost. And it's really grown now to sometimes some days as much as a Bitcoin. I mean, it's a lot is getting transferred through that network. And another little bit of stat that indicates a lot of really interesting growth is if you survey all of the RSS feeds from, say, the big platforms like Spotify and Anchor and all of the open RSS feeds that we can find, and you really bring them all together, 25% of the active podcast feeds are now using aspects of the Podcasting 2.0 namespace. 25% is legitimate, real adoption of these namespaces. It's really cool to see that.
4: Right. That's the kind of stuff where, I mean, it's a good way to lobby that it makes sense for a lot of clients to have support for them, right? Like if they're out there in the feeds, start using them.
3: Now, Chris, I heard you have a question that you'd like to throw to the audience that we want to get some feedback from.
8: I wonder how many of you out there use a dynamic IP address and your hosting services, and how many of you have a static IP, and why or why not, if your hosting services do have a static IP. I've been seeing an interesting conversation in our Matrix room of a lot of listeners who are getting static addresses for their home hosted services. I don't know how common that is. So here's the question. Do you own a static IP? Maybe it's at some system, or maybe it's at home. Why or why not? And if you host services with a dynamic address, how's that working out for you? Boost in and let us know. And we're soliciting feedback on if you'd like a long-term review of the Steam Deck now that I've had it for a while. You could also boost in and let us know about that. We appreciate it.
3: Boostagram.
8: And we got a baller boost from Brunswick Brewer, who sent in 214,011 sats.
9: Hey!
8: Responding to last week's episode, hey guys, first time long timer. I'm listening to your take on the kernel team GPL code blocking the NVIDIA driver. What's the point? I'm wondering if it matters if the NVIDIA driver is open source if the GPU compute world runs on CUDA. CUDA is a proprietary API from NVIDIA, so even if the NVIDIA driver is open source, developers still need to use CUDA to write code that runs on NVIDIA GPUs. And P.S. yeah, that is a zip code boost. Minus the first two digits the year I started listening. Oh, Wes, did you bring the... Oh, good. You brought the map.
4: I sure did. Well, firstly, I guess it sounds like they started listening in 2021.
8: Ah.
4: Welcome aboard. Glad to have you. And this would appear to be a postal code in Cumberland County, Maine, which, yes, includes the city of Brunswick.
8: Ah. Oh, is our booster here a brewer in Brunswick, perhaps?
4: Perhaps.
8: Oh, well, I'd like to find out. We have to go to, obviously,
4: we must,
8: I gotta go.
4: Yeah, let us know what you're brewing there.
8: Well, Robert. Hello, Brunswick, Maine. Thanks for boosting in. And that's a zinger of a question. What is your take, Wes? Does it matter if I think it does matter, right? It matters that the NVIDIA driver is still open source, even if everybody's in the industrial world's using CUDA. It still matters, right?
4: Yeah, I mean, it feels like it's a step in the right direction. It's not the full thing. It's not going to, you know, solve all of our problems, but... If it goes well, perhaps we'll be a better state than we are now, where we keep having to talk about the, you know, the drama over the NVIDIA kernel module and the kernel community, or all the steps you got to do to just get that working properly. If we can improve even that, this still seems like a win.
8: You know, here's how I think about it, Brewer. It's like, if the NVIDIA driver is open source, it is just that much easier to get the base Linux system up and fully functional. And then if you have to install proprietary crap on top of that, so be it. But you didn't spend an hour or 45 minutes or whatever it might be, 10 minutes, getting the NVIDIA driver functional on your Linux box before you could use it for what you bought it for. So I think it's still useful.
6: And it's not a dice roll anymore to upgrade.
8: Yeah, that's a good point, right. That's a good point.
4: Twin number two boosts in with 55,555 sats.
9: Hey, rich lobster!
8: Is this you, Brent?
3: Is this my brother? I don't know what's going on here.
4: Hey, Chris, Wes, and Brent. You've been following the development of BcacheFS for some time. What are your thoughts on the recent pushback from Linus? And they go on, are you guys big? Because somehow you finally got me to try out NixOS, and, well, I love it. Thinking seriously about using it at work now.
8: Oh, now that is the serious. That is like the getting married step right there. That's moving in. You know, I'm actually glad this boost got boosted in because we almost covered this in the show because, yeah, Wes and I have been enthusiastically watching BcacheFS for about 122 years. And it's so, so close that you can smell what's cooking in the kitchen now and you're getting hungry for dinner. And unfortunately, Kent got a bit of pushback from Linus because Linus basically was upset that certain basic protocols and rules of submitting things upstream weren't necessarily followed. And his concern with that is that if these aren't properly followed, then we are not going to be able to properly maintain BcacheFS if you were to move on one day. And once it's in the kernel, it needs to be supportable by a team. And Linus says, quote, this means very much not continuing, I'll just do it my way. Quote, you need to show that you can work with others, that you can work within the framework of upstream, and that not every single thread you get into becomes an argument. This, by the way, is non-negotiable. If you feel uncomfortable with this basic notion, you'd better just continue doing development outside the main kernel tree for another decade. The fact that I only now noticed this, you never submitted this to Linux Next, is obviously on me, my bad, but at the same time, it worries me that it might be a sign of you just thinking that your way is special.
4: I think my main takeaway is I sort of thought Kent had more of a sort of knew more about the, like, getting stuff into, you know, like, and working with the kernel community. And, you know, whether you attribute some of this stuff to, like, him just going his own way, or it looks like, you know, he had a reply, like, he doesn't seem like he fully understood the expectation of that it needed to be in Linux Next, or, like, had asked about it and didn't get a clear reply because everyone else seems to think that, oh, that was super clear. Like, we just assumed that was going to happen. Just either way, it's, you know, it's just some more stuff we have to get through to get to the promised land on the other side. That said, I mean, things seem to keep going. Obviously, it's not in 6.6, but let's hope by 6.9.
8: Yeah, and these are the things that have to happen. This is the process, you know, and you got to do it the kernel's way, and they have reasons. Right.
4: And I do get it, right? Like, here Linus is going through and trying to, like, review this stuff and look through it, and the kernel doesn't build. And you're like, well, I can't even, I shouldn't even get started with this. It's not ready.
8: Yeah. Yeah.
3: Kernbug boosted in 27,567 sats. And this one, I believe, is a continued thread from the last two episodes. They write, ha. Close, but alas, no cigar. Helsingborg is close-ish, but not the correct location.
8: Oh.
3: So repeating again, the code 27567. And by the way, NixOS is getting under my skin.
8: Yeah, I would be down for a we can't mention Nix for an episode challenge. Of course, that's not going to work next episode, but I'd be down if somebody wants us to do it. They just got to boost it and tell us. What do you got there, Wes?
4: I got nothing. I mean, I might need a little more time on this one.
8: Okay, all right. Yeah, I mean, the map's only so big.
4: That's right.
8: I think we probably shouldn't have bought our map from the dollar store. I think that's where we went wrong. Monkey Pond Dev came in with 24,444 sats from the podcast index saying, hey guys, first boost. I wanted a zip code boost to the podcast index, but the Albi amount shown in sats didn't match up. Is this normal? I love the JB shows. Keep up the great work, especially the work with value for value. So Monkey, what Albi does is it shows you a prompt for each split. once you do it once, you're like, oh, yeah, okay, that makes sense, right? But the first time you see it, you're like, what is it doing? And my plea to the Albi development team would be just to consolidate it all into one prompt, right? Because you're kind of getting a negative user experience when we want to include people in our splits, which is a positive thing. So I feel like if they consolidate, it would be better. And Monkey did follow up and say, oh, yeah, okay, I see now they're just broken up into several confirmed pieces. It did have the total amount correct. How is this going to work, though? Because these numbers don't add up to a zip code.
4: Yeah, I think maybe we're going to get a future zip code boost.
8: Oh, okay. I look forward to it. I love the zip code boosts.
4: MCZP boosting with 22,222 sets.
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4: 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I've been looking for this. Can't wait to get involved and start listening.
8: There's a new top chart, too, coming out. I'll try to put a link to it in the show notes that shows the top songs getting played across all of the Value for Value Music podcasts, because they can just look at the RSS feed and they can look at the time value splits and they can see what songs are getting the most entries in podcasts. And so there's a top 100 across all the new music shows index site. And it's pretty great because it's not just like, it's not just based on the amount people got boosted, but it's also the amount they're getting played in all the different podcasts and stuff like that. So I'll drop a link for that in the show notes if I can dig it up, because it's really neat seeing it take off. Just since the last episode, it's grown to a whole new size. I'm very excited by all of it.
3: Moon and I boosted in 5,000 sets and said, well, nothing. So thank you, Moon and I, for the Satoshis. That said, Jean Bean boosted in with a row of ducks. Really interested to see where Canonical takes things. A new or revived focus on Ubuntu desktop is exciting.
8: It's nice to see, isn't it?
4: Mm-hmm.
3: Gene Bean did follow up with 4,444 additional Satoshis to say, hey, curious question. Have you all tried Zero Tier and its self-hosting option for the coordinator-like aspect?
8: So a robust peer-to-peer networking with multi-cloud mesh infrastructure. Wes, have you?
4: Yeah, I've dabbled a little bit in Zero Tier, but not recently. And no, I actually didn't realize there was that self-hosted component. Neat, though. It's always nice to see services offering something like that.
8: Mm-hmm. Mm-hmm. Bon also came in with a row of ducks, but no message. And Iraq came in with 4,444 sets. And he's talking about the GPL block again. He says, philosophically, I do agree with the decision to thwart NVIDIA's usage of these symbols. They should play by the rules. Realistically, however, just let NVIDIA do what they have to do. Don't punish the end user over a philosophical argument. You'll never win with one of the largest firms in tech. Though they sure are large right now. They are high on the hog right now over there at NVIDIA. And yet the kernel team don't care. They just don't care. NVIDIA might be having their day in the sun right now, and kernel team don't care.
6: Well, the important thing is that the NVIDIA needs the kernel team more than the kernel team needs NVIDIA, really,
8: yeah,
6: at this mm-hmm. point. And if you think about it, the pressure that the kernel team has put on literally everyone at this point,
8: yeah,
6: I think is part of the reason why we started seeing NVIDIA buckling and doing things like actually adopting GBM and making Wayland stuff actually work properly, moving towards a more open driver model.
3: It also just feels like, you know, you got to set a precedent, right? Maybe it's hard this time around, but if you set it right, then everybody's going to have to fall in line later. So
8: if you cave for NVIDIA, you cave for everybody. And I think also it may be worth just reminding ourselves that this isn't technically just an NVIDIA move.
4: Right. No.
8: They're the ones that obviously get impacted the most. They were the ones that were brought up in discussions related to this patch. They were actually specifically named, but it affects others as well.
6: Yeah, pretty much everybody who's doing those accelerator cards, right? Like the AI accelerators, that's a whole new mess that everyone's trying to grapple around.
4: Well, we have our Linux Unplugged proprietary kernel module. Oh, we don't talk about
8: it. Oppy1984 sent us a support boost with 4,000 sats. Ben the Tech Guy said, x86 emulation on ARM is getting better these days with a row of ducks. Projects like FEX and Box64 actually pass through native versions of important libraries like libc and OpenGL, so they don't have to be emulated anymore. He says you can run x86 games directly on them pretty fast. Another cool thing is that Box64 about it is that it can run on almost any architecture, not just ARM. It already works pretty well on RISC-V.
4: Oh, okay. Well, that might be something we have to play with.
8: Got
4: to
8: get that RISC-V. You know what? If somebody had a good RISC-V machine, that might be a decent little node station too. Complete Noob sent us a Karma boost with 11,000 sats. And our last boost this week came from Complete Noobs, who sent us in 11,000 sats.
11: B-O-O-S-T!
8: Thank you, everybody who boosted in above the 2,000 sat cutoff. Our totals this week, we made it to our goal. We got 386,887 sats total. We were looking for 300,000 sats. Thank you, everybody! That was from 17 different boosters across 19 boosts total. 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You top it off either with the Cash App directly or anything on the Lightning Network because it's an open network and sats are sats. You top it off, then you go to the podcast index. You find Linux Unplugged, and you boost us in there, and we'll read it on a future show. You can support the direct productions. The idea is if you got a little value from a conversation and made you think about something or you just want to see the show stick around, you can send a little value back. Another way to participate, of course, is in our community by joining live or maybe going to a meetup and taking apart Brent's laptop and sitting down for a long discussion, or like Mike from Olympia, who early this morning recorded us a voice memo so that way we could actually get his take on his system in here. Those are also ways to contribute value back to the show or recommending it to somebody. We appreciate
4: it. You know, speaking of those. We talk about the boost, of course, but there's also folks streaming sats to us.
8: That's right.
4: We appreciate that, too.
8: We do. Thank you, sat streamers. We'll probably in the future, giving you guys specific call-outs, but we do see you out there, and they come in on the dashboard. So we appreciate everybody who streams those sats. All right, I think this pick is a 80% recommendation pick this week. I love F-Droid so dang much on my drafting device, but I might love NeoStore a little bit more. It considers itself a modern and feature-rich F-Droid client for everyone. It's got an interface that's focused on empowering users with fast repository sync times. And actually kind of works alongside with F-Droid, I suppose, because I have them both installed right now. But the UI is definitely a step up. And it has different apps that are in the main F-Droid repository. So I've also been discovering new apps that I didn't know existed outside the Play Store. And Brent, I know you've been recommending on and off NeoStore with some caveats. I've had it recommended to me in the Matrix room. You probably have the most experience with it. So what do you think of my NeoStore pick?
3: I think it's probably the right time with the, yes, asterisks and the caveat that it feels, I don't know. I actually don't know how old the project is, but it still feels kind of sort of early days in the sense that, yes, it's fast. Yes, it offers a bunch of repositories. Yes, it offers a really nice interface. But my experience has been occasionally there are some rough edges here and there. Like, for instance, it just gets under my skin. The searching occasionally can be really slow, and I'm not too sure what that's about. It kind of comes and goes. That said, I haven't uninstalled it, and I kind of try it from time to time, and they get some updates. So I feel like it's one of those things that right now, if you install it, you might just stick with it and see how it progresses in the next few months or year even. And that's always a fun process.
8: My early experience is I like it a lot, except for last night. It seemingly just was in an endless loop trying to update the Tailscale app. Just looping and looping and looping. I have that installed from F-Droid. It picked it up. It picked up that I installed that from F-Droid started taking it over. Everything else was like five or six other apps updated fine. So I closed and then force quit the NeoStore and I went into F-Droid and updated from there. It updated instantaneously. Not quite sure what that's about. That's the only kind of little snafu I've run into so far, but I'll keep using it, see how it goes. But I do like the UI a lot, and it does feel a little snappier.
3: Can I add a bonus pick in here?
8: Yeah, do it.
3: At about the same time, I started toying with Obtainium, which is a bit of a different concept from F-Droid. It attempts to allow you to use Obtainium as like a central repository for various developer native approaches to downloading applications. So for instance, if you have an application that you love that isn't packaged up in F-Droid, or even if it is, This allows you to reach to its, let's say, GitHub repo directly. And so you go directly to the source of the developer for maybe a more direct, trusted relationship. And it just coordinates those updates and things for you direct from the source. And I kind of like that concept. And I think it's worth playing with. I would be happy to hear reasons why it's not a good idea or reasons why it's a great idea. But I've been fairly happy with that experience as well, I would say, in the last 2 months. So that's maybe another one worth playing with.
4: I'm way behind. I got to get some of these new fancy stores installed. I'm still just using regular old F-Droid.
8: Yeah, Wes, come on, man. F-Droid's great. I don't even want a kid. I think it's actually pretty great. Well, we look forward to seeing everybody at Linux Fest that's going to make it. And don't forget, we'd love to get your takes on that NoteStation build if you've got any in there. Brent, I'm curious if your build similar to the one I put together while you were talking today. I went with the DIY edition. They had the i7 processor available. I may have gone with a smaller processor if it was available, but it's 5 gigahertz. And I topped it off with 32 gigs of RAM. I put kind of a mid-level 2 terabyte NVMe in there. And I put a USB-A expansion card, an HDMI expansion card, an Ethernet expansion card, an audio expansion card, which I thought I took off, actually, because I actually like the idea of a laptop with no audio sound card, because I always use external audio.
4: Oh, sure, yeah.
8: That's why I even have a sound card. And then I put 2 USB-C dongles on there. So I got a handful of the expansion cards, and I got 2 terabytes of storage, and I got an i7. And my grand total was, and this is also, I think, the 13-inch edition, my grand total for this rig build in U.S. greenbacks is $1,820. Do you know if that sounds about what you paid for your rig, or is it a little cheaper?
3: Well, I did a very unique thing, which I'll explain in a moment, but how do you feel about that price?
8: I mean, honestly, it's doable for 2 terabytes with a high-end, 2 terabytes of NVMe storage, a high-end CPU, and 32 gigs of RAM. Where I feel like the Ethernet was $40, HDMI was $20, and the USB-C dongles are $18 each. So that kind of added some price there, but not horrible. I think it's within an acceptable price range for that kind of rig.
3: Yeah, so my setup is, I think as Tomasz sort of suggested, is a unique situation, and you know, leave it to Brent to do something strange. But to make all of this happen, I decided to get a DIY edition and to get the upgraded, the i7, the latest gen, the 13th. So it's the i7 1360, which is, I think, the mid-range of what's offered there. Really, that's what Tomasz wanted. And the reason is, if you heard in the clip, I didn't necessarily need the latest motherboard. I think as a travel machine, I'm fine with having a, you know, slightly older motherboard with the intention of upgrading in the near future to an AMD board. You know, maybe in the next 6 months as it becomes available. I didn't want to that soon. Well, it really depends on the back orders, because I don't necessarily need to be one of the first to get it. You know, I've got a working framework right here on the desk with me, so I'm not in a rush in that regard. And I needed a laptop right away. So this was a bit of, you know, some strange compromises going on there. But the other thing that happened is Tomasz was also upgrading some of his SSDs. So he threw one in there for me as like part of the trade for the motherboards. And I brought my own RAM, which I had from the Dev 1 that we upgraded. That listener Jeff upgraded for me. So I had RAM that honestly only had like an hour's time on it. So it was brand new. So I figured I would bring that as well.
8: Yeah.
3: And so it was a bit of a Franken framework, if you will. But I'm
8: it's
3: actually...
8: It's great that you can do that though.
3: Well, that's exactly the point, is it's a uniquely amazing... Then I can even do that, you know? So my build, that said, was the DIY edition with literally nothing configured. I did get some expansion cards, of course. I decided, which seems crazy now, but I decided not to get the Ethernet because I already kind of have the USB-C dongle thing, and it's going to be a travel laptop anyways. And I figured...
4: You're dead to us, but like...
8: I'm judging you definitely.
3: Oh, I'm
8: deeply,
3: judging
8: but
3: me.
8: I...
3: as well. Okay. But I figured worst case, I could just order one if I really am missing it. Right.
8: Yeah.
3: And that's the beauty of these expansion slots, is it's not the end of the world if you order the thing with, you know, not quite the right one. Now, listener Tomash, of course, knew the framework way more than I did. And Chris, you just made the same mistake as I did, which I thought I needed an audio expansion. I was like, I can't not have an, you know, an audio jack in this laptop. That's like number one, I need it. But it turns out the 13-inch one just has it built in. You don't even need the expansion card, where the 16-inch has more expansion cards. So that's one of the ones you need to include, but it has more of them. So you, if you don't need it, then you can, you know, do something else, which is really, really great. So this thing is a unique thing. It, I mean, the motherboard already has some history, which I kind of like, actually. I'm like getting someone else's, that's a nice thing. So leave it to me to do something unique. That said, mine was 1,429 euros, which, you know, for us North Americans is 1,530 USD.
12: That seems like a pretty great, that that's a little better price than mine. I went a little too far, but I like that. Good job, Brent. Well, if you out there also have one, let us know what you think about it. And of course, you can always join us live next Sunday. I'm going to be remote, so it should be a real crazy one to watch live.
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12: 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All right, well, thank you so much for tuning in this week's episode of the Unplugged program. We just love hanging out with you, and we'll hope you join us right back here next Sunday.

0: you know, I didn't really want to mention it in the show, but I'm going to be throwing Nyxos on this thing. I think this is the opportunity. This is the time.
1: I just assumed it was going to be Tumbleweed. I didn't even think to ask.
0: Currently, it's on Tumbleweed.
2: No!
0: Because currently it's on Tumbleweed because, you know, I'm on the trip and there's a few things happening, and at the meetup isn't, well, maybe it was the right time to choose something new. But anyhow, I figured it would be kind of poetic if I went to the NyxOS meetup at Seabase on Tuesday and installed a fresh, you know.
3: Wipe it.
1: Yeah.
3: Wipe it.
1: And you could always get it help if something goes sideways. You're amongst friends.
0: That's what I'm saying.
1: It's exciting and scary because, once Brent starts examining NyxOS, well, Brent's going to find all kinds of little things, and then I'm going to have my new baby challenged, and it's going to be an emotional journey. Here we go.
2: You were already on that journey to begin with.
1: Okay.
0: You know, Chris, I will admit, the only reason Tumbleweed is on here is that I thought I could beat you and install, you know, get my things moved over to beat you in the challenge. But since I lost already, I mean,
3: you do have 200 open windows to move over, which that's got to take time.
1: I mean, if you think about it, this rebasing is probably going to reset the clock, and my bet is still going to hold.
0: Ooh.
1: We'll see.
0: Wait, how long did you say? 2 weeks? I think I could swing it.
4: Hello.
5: Listen to all these people and
4: all the things that you could say. It doesn't really matter. It's all of them. They're there.

0: Hello, friends, and welcome into your weekly Linux talk show. My name is Chris.
1: My name is Wes.
2: And my name is Brent.
0: Jeff's here. Hey, say hello, Jeff.
3: Oh, hello.
0: Hello, guys. Very excited to be here for episode 500. Coming up, we have two very special announcements for you today in the show. We'll start with the biggest announcement, the biggest news of this show's life. We'll do that up front so you don't have to wait for it. Well, mostly up front.
1: So you don't have to wait for it.
0: That's true. I've been gunning to go. We're even recording a little early today because I'm so excited. Then we have a banner of a boost segment. So we're going to do a second announcement after the boosts, and you're not going to want to miss it. Something new is coming. So stick around because we got a whole lot. I mean, some great boosts, incredible support from the audience, some notes you won't want to miss, and two big

0: Howdy.
1: Hello, friends.
2: Hello.
1: Aloha.
3: Chris, did you mention, I have to mention the numbers because it's really cool. So we have 21 people in the on-air room, and in total, including quiet listening, we have 35 people in. So that's really cool. That's really cool.
0: It's so great, isn't it? It's so fantastic. Real time, Opus streaming, all free software stack.
4: I think it's a huge thanks to Minimac too, who's just endlessly there helping support new users who come to Mumble and just helping everybody stay organized and clean audio. So thank you so much.
3: Thank you. I feel honored. Thank you.
0: And of course, the Mumble Room is open every Sunday that we're doing the show, and you're always welcome to participate. We have a couple of items to get into today, and we thought to help celebrate the 500th episode of the show, we'd crack open the last of the LUP 400 beer, which we have been saving for 100 episodes, and we've been waiting to sip on it to see how it's doing. I checked in on it over the months, but I have not had some for a while. Brentley, you have yours. Are you ready over there?
4: Well, I don't have any because I'm allergic, but I'll have that.
0: You can have the next one.
4: I'll have that champagne.
0: Right, good. So it's just you and me then?
1: Indeed.
0: All right. All right. Cheers. Here you go, Wes.
1: Cheers, buddy.
4: I'm really hoping it's not bad.
0: Oh, it's fantastic. That is a fantastic beer still. It's sweeter than I remember.
1: Mm-hmm.
0: And it's definitely a little milder on the carbonation now.
1: Yeah. We could probably stand to up that a bit.
0: I'd say, though, the carbonation's no milder than the cider I had last night.
1: Still, it's just pleasant to drink. It's got a nice taste to it.
0: And
1: plenty of booze.
0: Kind of like almost like a kind of a dark, now that it's sitting on the tongue, it's almost got kind of like a little bit of a dark chocolate note to it.
1: Yeah, like a little roasted flavor too.
0: Yeah, oh, maybe it's more roasted than I'm getting. It's kind of, it's nice. It's pleasant.
4: Well, now I just feel like I'm missing it.
0: You can absolutely have a little sip if you want. I mean,
4: yeah, I would actually.
0: Yeah, all right. Wes is close. Right. You can share germs real quick. Yeah, just give yourself give it a good sniff.
4: Oh, the nose on is fabulous.
0: I know. I'm really proud of this beer. It's really
4: held
0: up. That's really great. 400 was a hoot if you haven't listened where we make these beers. Using Linux, of course.
1: Well, of course.
4: That's actually really great.
0: Isn't it fantastic?
4: Jeez, you guys. You make good brew.
0: I think it was mostly Wes, but
1: it was a team effort. Yeah, Hintia was right there. She played a big part.
0: The wife helped, too. That is absolutely true. Well, we also are celebrating with a little bit of champagne. Jeff brought us something special from California. Hand me the bottle there, Wes, if you would, so I can show it. I can see why you're inspired, Jeff. Tell us the name of this this bottle.
5: Well, I believe it says Butter FS.
0: Yeah, I think the FS looks like maybe it was added, but it was added with style, I have to say. So we're drinking a little Butter FS champagne on LUP 500 today. Don't worry, we're not going to get sloppy. We'll be fine. We'll behave. But cheers, gentlemen.
1: Yeah, and hey, thanks, Jeff, and thanks for all your hard work. We're going to talk some more about today.
5: Oh yeah,
0: yes, and yes, we have been working on major projects for our server infrastructure and upgrades, some big stuff. And if you're coming to the show today expecting a real whopper for Linux content, maybe you want something that's really going to change your networking game. You could probably come back next week because I have a philosophy that Brent reminded me has been in place since episode 100 on this show. And I want to take you back to, can you believe it? 400 episodes ago? Does that even seem possible? That's really crazy.
1: No.
0: I hadn't really thought about the magnitude of that, but I want to take you back 400 episodes ago where I explained my philosophy around big episode milestones.
6: To believe a lot of people, like, they try to have like a big bang for their 100th episode. You know, they try to do something big.
1: Naturally.
6: But I feel like, no, 100 should be your low point. Like, if you can, make 100 worse than episode 1, so that way nobody says, man, they really peaked at episode 100.
1: That's right.
6: Like, you can say, boy, I feel like at episode 100, like, they got their second win. So I think we just got to make a horrible show today and we're fine.
0: And I think, you know, it was not quite that philosophy today, but this show is going to be a little more nasal-gaving than normal. But let's start with our big news and why it's such big news. And to do that, I actually kind of have to rewind the clock, to more than 20 years ago now. A young lad in high school, just graduating and getting into the industry. And I started attending an event here in the Pacific Northwest called Linux Fest Northwest. The first couple of times I went with my high school teacher, I think, and then also my girlfriend at the time, Angela, who, of course, later became wife number one. And I remember she would go with me and help me take notes because I would be, at the time, I would

0: attend the talks. So I would pay attention to the talk, and then she was helping me by taking notes of all the highlights of the talk. So then I could, it was really great. And I would use that to really kind of inform like what I was doing at work and stuff. And then through that, I started building a network with people in the community. And it was a really pivotal, I guess I would say, resource in my career and also in the podcast. Later on, as life went on, you know, we started doing meetups there and live shows there and doing all kinds of crazy adventures, trying to get things working to use Linux to stream live from a floor and deal with bad Wi-Fi. And a lot of our staff here at JB has deep connections to Linux Fest. Brantley, I know for you, it's really how we met you. You know, your story here on the show goes back to Linux Fest.
1: Linux Fest Northwest 2018, I think is the one, I was at. It's such a blur now, but I decided, because I heard you, Chris, and Noah, and certainly community members say, this is the Linux event to go to. And I did not live anywhere close at the time. I lived in Ontario at the time, which is totally the opposite end of the continent. And I thought, I need to go to this event. This might just change things for me. And it turns out it did. And it was magical. I met so many great people. Jeff and I met there, actually. That was great. And it turns out now I'm sitting here again. So thank you, everyone.
0: Yeah. Yeah, that, we're going to get back to that first moment on the show. I think that'd be a fun moment to play. But it was made possible because of Linux Fest. Maybe you want to play it now? You want to play it now?
1: I think let's do it.
0: This goes a bit back into the show's history. A connection, I feel like, that was made possible because of Linux Fest.
2: Brent, let's not go any further without addressing the elephant in the room. You're not Wes.
1: I think I sound a little different. He's probably the Seattle version of me. I'm the Northern Ontario version of him.
2: I wasn't going to say it. I wasn't, but that is so true. So I'm really glad you said it, because you guys are like, if I ever travel to Ontario, you're my guy, Brent. You're like my guy. And if anybody ever travels to Seattle, like, Wes should be their guy. Not me, but Wes. But he's out like driving around the Pacific Northwest right now. And you hit me up and you said, hey, I'd love to join you on the show. And it was just, the timing worked out perfectly. And the audience might remember Brent because he was on the show ages ago during Linux Fest Northwest talking about his photography workflow on Linux. And Brent, since you've done that episode, I've probably gotten an email a week asking how can I make that switch. So it seems to be an area, pro photography, where we're picking up a lot of users on the Linux side.
0: Episode 255.
1: Yeah, you know,
0: the Unplugged program there.
1: That was June 2018, just a couple months after we met, Chris.
0: Yeah.
1: And you, out of nowhere, I think, surprisingly to me anyways, asked me to host with you, which was such a gift to me, and lasted something like 7 weeks. I don't know, Wes, I don't think you were traveling that long, and we all three co-hosted, but that was a real treat, so thank you for that.
0: I think that was like your, remember your 200 series bender, you know? That's probably what...
3: That happens. You got to celebrate, okay?
0: Yeah, I don't know, Jeff, if you have a particular memory from Linux Fest that strikes you. I mean, I have so many.
4: So actually, being with Brent at that time, when we met the first time, we were both standing in front of the booth, just kind of in awe, while you guys were doing what I'm guessing was LAS.
0: Mm-hmm.
1: Jeff was literally the first person I met at Linux Fest Northwest.
4: Yeah, I think so. And then, so Brent was actually smart, though, and had his phone connected to Mumble with headphones in, so he can hear you. And I'm standing there like deaf as a bat, can't hear nothing.
0: That's why it took us. So you were there before we figured out, oh, we need to put out speakers. Right.
4: It's sorry, a loud Jeff. Room. It's a loud room. No, it's still great.
1: Yeah. JBLive.fm for that.
0: Yeah, it was a lot of fun. And, you know, we did 1 year, we did the Linux Switch Challenge, Noah and I, during Linux Fest. Running around that area.
3: That was a crazy time.
0: That was so much fun. And, you know, the thing I think that I really appreciate about it now more than ever, I didn't really grok it at the time. I knew it was community run, but like, what does that mean, right? But this is genuinely a community run event. It's not a corporate run event. There's not like a corporation that's going to make a profit on this. It's run by a LUG. And they're volunteering in their evenings after work to organize it. And since COVID, Linux Fest has had to be on pause. And, you know, as things happen, as time goes on, some team members have retired, others have passed on. Leadership changes at the technical college where Linux Fest takes place have changed. You know, it's just life, right? Just things move on. And April is fast approaching. didn't look like we were going to have a Linux Fest. And I'm grateful because I have some connections with Bear and others that have been there for a long time and, you know, longtime listeners. And so Bear reached out to us here at Jupiter Broadcasting about 7 weeks ago and asked if we'd be interested in helping essentially save Linux Fest from its ultimate demise. We immediately said yes. We had to. I mean, this is a very important fest. I've been to a lot of them, and I think this is absolutely, hands down, one of the best fests in the country. And I think it's also at one of the best venues. It's not a hotel. You know, it's not an event center. It's a technical college. So when you go to a talk, it's in a classroom with a projector and, like, seats, right? And there is an expo area because they have large rooms to hold large groups of students for booths. And it's a beautiful campus. And then it's held in Bellingham, Washington, which is a beautiful city in the Pacific Northwest with absolutely fantastic restaurants and breweries all throughout. And so it's a pretty special venue. It's a pretty special event. And it's structured in a way that's really special. And to see it die would have been one of the saddest things I have seen in the last few years. So we've been working with them and the team that remains for about 6-7 weeks now to save Linux Fest and keep it going, because we know how important it is to this community, to the market, and just really to, I think, networking, you know, just building that network. And for 20 years, it's just been one of the best events. And it's crazy to think I've been going for that long. I've been going since I was a child. So I am really thrilled to say that Linux Fest will be back in 2023. It'll run October 20th to the 23rd. It'll be back at the Bellingham Technical College, and it will be online. Everything's getting set up right now because this information is breaking as of today. Your fest is back, and you can find out more details at 2023.linuxfestnorthwest.org. Now, here's my ask. This is a huge job. We will be working heads down on this nonstop until it arrives in the fall. If it doesn't make it this year, I think Linux Fest is done. And I think that would be a very tragic loss for the Linux community. So my ask is, you've got some time to plan. Come hang out with us at Linux Fest in the fall. Come up to the Pacific Northwest. You can hang with the JB crew. You can come watch, I would imagine, LUP recorded live, because it's going to be on a Sunday.
3: Let's do it.
0: And it's free. Attendance is free. They do ask that you could let them know you're coming, because there may be some events you may want to know about, but also so they can plan for swag and, you know, whatever it might be, you know, so sponsors know, just all kinds of reasons, right? There's lots of reasons to know, but you don't even have to if you don't want to. And they're going to make the registration process essentially gone now. So you can just show up and go. So far, well, things may change, right? It's early days, but we're really looking at ways to streamline it. We're not interested in tracking people. And it's going to reflect JB's values the best we can, right? We're part of a team, but we're going to do our best there and work hard to make this the best fest in the country again. And I'd love for you to go check out 2023.lfnw.org. We'll have a link in the show notes. And they are taking your papers right now. If you'd like to submit a proposal, it's open. They got details about the location there. So go check it out. I am so elated that this is going forward. It hasn't been 100% all the way. There were moments where we thought it wasn't going to happen, even as of a few days ago. But, you know, the core team is there. They love this fest, and they want to bring us in to help, too. So I absolutely am excited. And this truly is your fest. This is a community-run event. If people have information that they want, maybe, like, they want to have a booth there or they want to sponsor us, go to the Jupiter Broadcasting contact page and send it under general comments and let us know, and we'll connect you. And we'll get information probably in future episodes on how you can speak to them directly. But I've never done anything like this before. I've never organized an event like this before. I've never been a participant and part of a team that's doing this. And it's a job. It's a real job. And it's one of the reasons I couldn't make it to scale. But here's my last ask. And then we'll, you know, go around the room. Please spread the word about this. If you're going to scale next weekend, tell everyone at scale that Linux Fest is happening in the fall and that we want to see them there. If you work for a group, start talking to the people in your company right now about sending some of your department to Linux Fest, right? If you can make the trip, start planning. And just right now, what we need is to get the word out. This fest has been pretty dormant. You know, they did try doing some online stuff, but it just really didn't take. And so people are starting, and because it won't happen in April, I think people are going to start assuming the worst. So please help us get the word out there. It's back. We're going to try to make it great. We're going to be there with bells on. This is the first fest since JB has been independent again, and I'm fired up about it. We're going to bring Lady Jupes there. We're going to be boondocking. We may be also doing some of the cooking and grilling. We'll see how that plays out, but we may be doing the grilling for people that come to Linux Fest. And there's more details to share, but I will wait till they're all firmed up. But boys, I'm very excited. Brent, you've been here throughout the week as this has been on and off and just the whole back and forth of it.
1: It's been a week. Let's just put it that way. But this brings me so much joy. I mean, I have a personal connection to the history of Linux Fest Northwest, but even at the meetup last night, we heard of so many folks that were there that said, yeah, Linux Fest Northwest, it was such great memories and stuff. So to know that we can make a little difference and help it come back and to hopefully make some new connections for folks who attended as well, I think that's so special. One question that Casey has in the Matrix room is, are they looking for volunteers to help the fest go smoothly?
0: I can imagine also JB will be looking for some volunteers as well. I'll know more. So one of the things that's beautiful about being at a technical college is that students can participate and help, and they can earn extra credit if they're in some of the right courses. So we do have a pool potentially, but it's never clear how many students will be interested. And because normally Linux Fest takes place in April, and by that point, students are kind of on board with the whole game. They get everything. But this time, we're going to be early in the school year. And so I'm not really sure what kind of attendance and participation we'll get in that regard. So I'll know more as we get closer. But JB's going to be there. We're going to have equipment. We're going to need to get set up. So there'll be definitely a lot to do. Technically, the event runs Friday through Sunday. Friday is really kind of a get together and you know, play games night at some of the hotels and eat and stuff like that. I really feel like the core days to be there, if you can't be there for all 3 days, are going to be Saturday and Sunday. Saturday is just fantastic from a talks and session standpoint. And then Sunday, of course, we'll be doing Linux Unplugged Live and then hanging out with everybody. So this is as close as we're going to get to a JB Fest. This is it. This is JB Fest. But I am so happy that it's not. Like, I would way rather go to a Linux Fest, right? Because then it's this whole community. It's not just a JB thing. So
3: I mean, there's so many different things that happen at a Linux Fest Northwest, right? Like different interest groups, different areas of different programs. There's like individual distros. There's talks on like the nature of open source development in general. There's something for everybody.
0: Oh, yeah. I mean, I remember we were just walking through the foyer area talking to the MySQL dev one time, and he was grumbling about Oracle, and another time Postgres. I mean, just like, you know, I was just talking to the MySQL developer, and I'm talking to one of the Postgres developers. This is amazing. It's just like, to me, those are the celebrities. And the fantastic thing about Linux Fest, and then we're going to move on, but the fantastic thing about Linux Fest is because it is a community-run event, and that's just in its DNA, you get developers and workers, the doers, that go to these events, right? It's not like the sales. It's not super heavy sales and the marketing. It is the doers and the developers. So the people you're walking around with are the people that are creating and working on the free software you love and use, not the people selling it. That's a totally different kind of fest. And that's one of the reasons I love it so much. So excited. We'll have more details, of course. Again, it's going to be October 20th through the 23rd. And the temporary site, eventually we'll get all the DNS switched over. But the site that's live right now is 2023.lfnw.org. 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
3: Yesterday afternoon, we were lucky enough to get together at a cute little local brewery with about 30 of our friends to celebrate this 500th episode. And like a busy little Brent does, he was smart enough to snag us a few clips of the night so we wouldn't forget how much fun we were having.
0: That does happen sometimes.
3: And I think we all recognized Phil right away, and he also might have been our furthest traveler to the event.
5: I'm here from Raleigh. I flew out this morning very early.
6: I think, Phil, that makes you the furthest traveled Linux Unplug Meetup 500 attendee. How do you feel about that?
5: Ah, I feel honored and surprised. I thought probably somebody would fly in from Puerto Rico. You never know, right?
6: Yes, we've certainly had that. Thank you, Jose. And can you tell us a little bit about what you do for a living?
5: I have worked at IBM for 30 years. I'm in the public cloud area right now, primarily working around financial services.
6: Nice. So Linux Unplugged might be of interest to you from time to time.
5: Oh, yeah. I listen to Linux Unplugged a lot. Actually, I listen to it a lot when I'm walking.
6: Tell me more. Like walking the dog or walking from place to place? Is it like a way that you keep calm?
5: It's kind of a way to try to stay in shape a little bit, but it's also my think time. So it gives me a chance to do some physical moving. Plus, I don't drive into the office except for maybe one day a week, and so I'm not in the car as much. So I have to have another podcast time.
6: That's lovely. And how's this meetup for you?
5: It's great. I've met a lot of interesting people, and it's just a fun time. It's always amazing to see how you get people from just many different walks of life, but it's just this common sense of camaraderie, I would say, that everybody's just really open and really easy to share with and willing to talk about just about anything. So it's really a lot of fun.
6: I would imagine, since you made the effort to travel all the way out here, that you had a good experience the last time and hopefully continue to have a good experience at these meetups. What would you say to someone who's never been to one?
5: I would say if you can get a chance to get one, give it a shot and put it on your calendar or do whatever you got to do to block off the time to get there. I think it's definitely worth the effort.
6: Nice. Well, thanks for being here, and I'm sure we'll meet you at another one at some point.
5: Yeah, I don't know. I've been hearing people say I should come back for Linux Fest in the fall, so who knows? Maybe I'll make it back.
0: The rumors may have been spreading last night at the meetup. I cannot confirm nor deny that. You know, it's funny how the old brain works, right? The old brain noodle just is so unreliable. Like, Phil, I recognized immediately. Other listeners, like a listener, Gabe, was there. Other listeners that I've met before, but it takes me like 3 minutes of talking to them before it clicks. I'm really bad with the faces and the names to begin with.
3: It can be tricky, too, because it's a totally different environment filled mm-hmm. with a lot of faces, some new, some not. And, you know, we don't get to see our friends as often as we'd like. So
0: no
3: sometimes
0: kidding.
3: It's been a little while.
0: Yeah, we need to be better about that. Leave it to Brent to hone in immediately on the Canadian in the room.
1: Heck yeah.
7: I came from Port Coquitlam, just outside of Vancouver, Canada.
6: Aha. Uh-huh. So I have my own kin here. Canadians. That's nice. And who's this with you?
7: I'm here with my dog, Willow, and my dog named Linux, and my partner, Annette.
0: How great is that? Love seeing that this was a dog-friendly venue, which is great because Levi got to attend. But not everybody realized that Levi was a dog. In fact, I've heard from multiple listeners that they thought Levi was a kid. So in episode 500, I want to set the record straight. Levi is, in fact, the podcast dog, the best podcast dog. And listener Micah, who is a repeat meetupper, who's met up with us before, had to learn that over a period of time.
8: That's right. We met in Portland, Oregon during the JPL road trip. one of the last meetups that happened about 10 minutes away from my house.
6: Was it really that close?
8: Yeah, it's about a mile.
6: And so this meetup is a little further than that.
8: Right. It's supposed to be 3.5 hours, but Seattle traffic made it more like 4.5.
6: Well, thank you for putting up with Seattle traffic for us. I heard you have a story about Levi. Who's Levi to you?
8: Levi is a 7-year-old human child, or at least that's what I thought for about 2 years, listening to Linux Unplugged.
6: Because we often mention Levi, and especially if you're listening to the live show, he sometimes barges into the studio. But today you met Levi, and what did you discover?
8: Well, I'd figured it out long before I met Levi, although I think this is the first time I did. But yes, Levi is in fact a dog and not a person. But yeah, for a good 2 years or so, I thought Levi was one of Chris's kids.
6: Well, I think he is. I mean, he's a little hairier and cuter, but he certainly is in the family, let's say.
8: Cuter? You're recording this, right?
0: I thought that too when I heard that. I was like, wow, man. My kids are humans. You know that, right? But yeah, it was really fun to be able to bring Levi there. He's made it to a few meetups, actually, you know? So that's a pretty neat thing. It's great. And it was nice to see Mike again. We also had longtime listener Mike. I know I've seen him on, he's sent feedback into Coda Radio several times as well. And I kind of feel like he was sort of one of many that were sort of feeling a little bit of the Knicks fever.
6: Well, I'm here with Mike. Mike, I notice on your name tag it says two things. You want to introduce those two things?
9: Sure. One, I'm proudly from Olympia, Washington, 2.5 hours south of this location here. And the other is Knicks OS, because it is our Lord and Savior in Linux here, which is Linux Unplugged's fault.
6: Oh, really? You're blaming us now, are you?
9: I am. I was happily on Pop OS, Fedora, I forget what I was on. See, that's just it. Before Nix, I have no memory.
6: You seem strangely okay with that.
9: I am okay with it, because there is no way forward other than Nix OS.
0: I agree, actually. I'm still having a hard time understanding how I'm ever going to enjoy the touch of another distro. I just...
3: Yeah, it's hard.
0: I am all in on Nix still. I mean, I'm holding it back on the show a little bit just so I don't overdo it, but it's still, like, the wife is, she's been doing some interviews for a hospital, you know, and they have like a media series that they do. And so I got her all set up with like a workstation with a camera and a light so she can, and a microphone so she can conduct these interviews. Plasma 5, Nix OS. It was just a no brainer. And it's just
3: works.
0: She can't break it. You know what? She can't break it.
3: We heard a lot of that. People just saying, you know,
0: I can't break
3: whatever it. Thing they implemented often for someone else that they were supporting, they can't break it.
0: Yep.
3: It just rebuilds.
0: That came up a couple of times. Ooh. Now, of course, her Zoom video playback freezes every time she stops moving her mouse.
3: That's just Linux.
0: So, yeah, that's still an issue. But so she just, while she's doing the interview, she just sits there moving her mouse, moving the mouse around the entire time. She just calmly, like she's pretending like she's not doing it. Moving the mouse.
3: That's the sign of a true pro.
0: You know what? And I think I might have put her on Wayland. And I should walk that back. Maybe X11 be okay for the wife. I don't know. Yeah. I think it was Luke and Elizabeth. I'm not sure. I actually didn't catch their names. But I loved hearing from them because they were newbies to the area. So they're kind of just building out their community. And so it was really great to have a chance to chat with them.
10: We just drove from Knoxville, Tennessee, back in December. It was really exciting. We took about a month. We spent about 2 weeks of that month in Colorado, between Denver and Colorado Springs. And then we made our way here.
6: Sweet. And now you're in the area. You're locals.
11: That's right. We're in Anacortes. And we got the blown tire fixed, so our van drove us here tonight. So that's good.
6: Tell me a little bit about your connection with Linux Unplugged.
11: Yeah, I've been listening to a little over a year, and I just heard a meetup in Mount Vernon. That's close, I think. I still don't know the area, but close enough. So, yeah, came on down.
6: Sweet. And thank you both for being here. How's the meetup been so far?
10: It's been so fun. Got to meet a lot of people and really enjoyed hearing people's stories. And even though I don't know anything about Linux, I'm excited to meet the people around that do.
6: Sweet. And how about you? How's the meetup been?
11: Yeah, it's super fun to talk to people that like the same things and are interested in the same kind of nerdery.
6: Well, great. Thank you so much for being here.
0: It was really nice to also see a few folks that were still learning, right? That was pretty great.
1: That's something I've noticed as well about our meetups is often, you know, people will bring their, you know, listeners will bring their partners who don't really listen to the episodes, but it's always a good time. I saw a bunch of people hanging out who weren't necessarily listeners, but had an amazing time and just enjoyed being amongst a group of friends. So I would say if you're planning to join one of our meetups, you know, bring your partner. We'll have a good time too.
0: It's a great experience. And the thing that I cut it out, because I kind of cut some of these down, but there was a theme through all of them is I came here and I could just talk to everybody. And for even for folks, that's not their normal social experience. That's not their baseline. There is something you could talk about because you're both listening to the same show.
3: Yeah. There's a common, yeah, you have a common dictionary to reference, and you probably recognize things that you're hearing in conversations you might walk up to, so you can kind of just slip right in.
0: So even if you're not like a social pro, you know, you can still make it work, which is pretty great. We were looking back at the records. Thank you, everybody who made it to the meetup last night. That was a lot of fun. We were looking back at the records. Wes, you joined the show in episode 100.
3: Indeed.
0: It was Matt and I until then, and then he kind of transitioned out, and you came in during a meetup. Speaking of meetups.
3: They're something special.
0: And then, Brantley, you joined us, really, as you were saying earlier, as a temporary host in episode 255, by our math, which is pretty wild, and then kind of, you know, snuck your way in, and it's been fantastic.
1: I've weaseled my way in, and mm-hmm. You just can't get rid of me.
0: That's right. Well, while the shows have been going on this week, and we've been just chugging right along as we do, you and Jeff have been deep in Adventureland. You've been, I can't even describe the amount of work that gets done.
3: Adventureland, that's one word for it.
0: I attribute a lot of it to Jeff.
4: Why me?
0: I feel like you are a man that has a special kind of incessant need to get things done. And here's what you tell me if I'm wrong, but here's what I think, here's what I have modeled in my head. Because you had to come all the way up from Sacramento area. You know, you've driven through winter. You may potentially have to drive back through a hellish landscape, which we will not see probably for another 3 or 4 years in the Pacific Northwest and the West Coast in general. And I got to imagine the logic is, I'll be damned if I'm going to drive my ass all the way up to that studio and not get everything done. Because I don't want to get home and feel bad that we didn't get enough done and make the whole thing not worth it.
4: That's actually exactly it. The problem is, you keep adding to the list.
0: Well, I'm not the one ripping doorknobs off. You know, two doorknobs this morning have been ripped off doors this morning. These guys, Brent's got the moose energy and Jeff's got the jungle energy, and the two just ripping doorknobs off.
3: You know, they're going to repair a lot of things, break a lot of other things. The studio will just be in a different state, maybe not necessarily improved.
0: The studio is a challenging place to get projects done, as you guys have intimately learned this week. And at different points, both of you have ended up in the attic, and we have a little clip, a moment back in time. What day was this, boys? Is this 2 days ago, 3 days ago? You're running power and Ethernet?
1: It feels like maybe 2 days ago, but honestly, this week's just a blur.
0: I know. All the days have blurred together because we've done so many projects. We've gotten so much done. It has been the true definition of a sprint, no doubt about it. I am super grateful for that. And this is Brent and Jeff up in the attic, upstairs, running power so that way we can properly get the servers out of the garage once and for all.
12: Well, we are up in the attic.
13: Oh, hi, Jeff.
12: Hey, Brett, what are we doing up in this wretched place?
13: What are we doing? We're pulling new electrical wire for the servers because we relocated them, but we need a different power circuit with extra power. So we're pulling some from one place and leading it to the new servers.
12: Fantastic. And it looks like we already ran our Ethernet, which we did, and that was a blast. So yeah, here we go. Let's get this done and get out of this horrible area. Thanks, Brent.
13: Yeah.
0: You know, you guys discovered, much to my chagrin, that when we moved back, I've owned this property for a long time, since I was a young boy, since, you know, the early days of Linux Fest. When I moved back in to turn it into the studio many years ago now, like 2014 or whatever it was, I had a whole refurbishing of the power done because I wanted more isolation of devices. I wanted to not be tripping circuits when I'm running a bunch of computers and just got a whole bunch of stuff done. And Brent, you were telling me that when you went up into the attic and you were looking at the edge outside wall of the house, well, you discovered something rather unpleasant.
1: Which thing are you referring to as a pause? Because I discovered many, many things. And I did discover, well, we have different standards.
0: The insulation is what I was thinking.
1: Yeah, I did discover that the folks, Chris, who you kindly hired to run New Ethernet.
0: Who I'm sure were doing just a fantastic job for me, right?
1: Yeah. And I think they ran, were they also the same folks that ran New Power for you?
0: I want to say it was a different company, but I honestly can't remember. It was a long time ago.
1: Whoever it was decided, you know, to move all of that lovely insulation that Jeff and I were swimming through to run these cables and never really bothered to move it back in place. And so you had these valleys of sections in your attic that had zero insulation because the cables were just run there. And it turns out that's not so great, Chris.
0: Yeah, so they basically were removing the insulation to run the cables, and then they just didn't put it back, it sounds like, which is, well, it's kind of outrageous because that means I've been essentially heating the outside for years when I didn't need to be.
1: It was especially bad over your office, which I can, let's just say I can empathize with them, though I still think they should have worked a little harder. But I had to, like, squeeze myself through a tiny little gap to get over your office to fix what they decided not to put any effort into. Yeah. It was something.
0: But after multiple attempts and a lot of work, you guys got dedicated power and Ethernet run for the servers. And now we have a pretty good spot, right? I mean, how do you feel about it, Jeff? You think like we got a good dialed in spot for the servers? It's better than the garage.
4: As long as it stays quiet for you. Yeah, I think it'd be great.
0: Yeah.
4: And now that there's some airflow up there as well, having the fan there sucking air up from the bottom should hopefully help it keep everything cool.
0: Yeah, we're going to be monitoring it because one of the fantastic things that Jeff did for us while he was here is he finally got around to a project that's been on my list for like 2 years, and he brought a stack of ESPs and a thermal sensor that does humidity and temperature and deployed like, what did we do, 5 of them, Jeff, around the studio?
4: There's 6. The server one's ready now, too.
0: All right. So we've got now 6 independent temperature and humidity sensors throughout the building, and we're monitoring all of it with Home Assistant, and we have one specifically for the server rack so we can kind of keep an eye on temperatures, which is we're in a lot better position than we were just before that. And man, it's been slick how easily that was to set up.
1: And Jeff, did you put any cottonwood sensors up there?
4: No.
1: I think maybe the new location might be a little better in that regard.
4: I sure hope so.
3: Yeah, this is just so nice to see because I'm just having flashbacks to last summer as you're like just panicking about the server in the garage.
0: I know.
3: We'll have better monitoring. We have more control. It's in a much safer location.
0: I feel much better about leaving the studio now, too, because one of the things that we can do now is we have it in a spot where I have commonly every year put a little portable air conditioner anyways to just kind of cool the upstairs office. So until this point, the upstairs has really just kind of been a living area, plus my work office.
3: Yeah.
0: And this is like one of the first things we've done that has like made it into like, oh, yeah, this is actually a production building. We're in, you know, having a server rack there. But I have a portable air conditioner that I've been setting up there for years. And it can vent out a window that we have there. And it's not like the best, but
3: you have some climate control. Yeah.
0: It'll help. It's better than the garage, no doubt about it. And the networking is solid. And we're going to have potentially listener Kyle's going to hook us up with a super nice switch that we can put in that rack. And I'm going to eventually get it with some battery power. And then I'm going to move the node over as well, which had some downtime.
1: Sorry.
0: And then, there's, you know, when you're working with power, things happen. They'll just, it's fine. Yeah, we won't worry about it. But yeah, and inevitably, I think it's going to be, you know, a great setup. Even if we just left it where it is now, even just run those couple servers there. But I think we'll get it even more dialed in. I'm very excited about it and really appreciative of all the hard work. It's just been incredible. And one of the great things, here we are at 500. It's just been amazing to knock that work out. So thank you, guys. I know I wouldn't want to be up there. I don't even think I could fit up there. So I really appreciate it. 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They make it so easy. 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Well, we got some fantastic support from the audience this week to celebrate episode 500. And to say we blew the charts up is a understatement. The charts are still trying to figure out just how hard we rocked things this week. We are number one by a mile on the Fountain FM charts. Extremely humbling. Thank you, everyone. Very humbling. And they're still refreshing the numbers and crunching them, but we are number one by a mile this week. So that is, that's a thrill. That really was a thrill for us, because what we have here in the studios, we have the speaker on and the screen on. And so every time a boost comes in, even when it's midnight and Jeff's trying to sleep, pew, we get that pew.
1: It's so great.
0: Did it wake you up at all, Jeff?
1: Pew. Nope.
0: Okay, good, good.
1: It's soothing to my ears.
0: Good, good, good. I'm glad to hear that. So Eric D. came in with what is undoubtedly our baller boost of the episode. And so let's get into it.
14: And now it is time for Le Boost.
0: Eric D. boosts in with 1,009,529 sats. He writes, congratulations on the big milestone. I started listening when self-hosted began back in 2019, and then I found the rest of Jupiter Broadcasting from there. Unplugged has inspired me to try so many things in the world of Linux, and I've learned a lot along the way. Thank you for fantastic content week after week. Here's something for Jupiter Broadcasting Steak Fund and the next 500 episodes. Cheers from North Bay, Ontario, Canada.
1: Whoa. Did you know that's like 40 minutes from where I grew up?
0: Wow.
1: So thank you. Thank you so much.
0: What's really great, Eric, is I didn't read the location until live, and that's really neat. So that was a fun surprise for me. And then we have SURCD, who boosted in with 555,555 sats. And also, like the rich lobster that he is, using Boost CLI, boys.
1: Oh,
0: I know. He says, hey, JB, congrats on 500 episodes of Unplugged. I've listened to all of the episodes.
1: Wow.
3: What?
1: Wow.
0: Has anybody else done that? Boost in if anybody else has done that. I am sorry. He says, as someone who found JB through searches about Awesome Window Manager and then found Fisher and Lunduke, I've been listening ever since. As a party member, I'm happy to help JB stay independent, and I'm happy that JB has thrived through all these years. Well, with support like that,
1: thank
0: how could
1: you.
0: We not? Right? That's our superpower right there. Ginger Jammer came in with 509,529 sats. Hey guys, longtime listener and party member, first time booster.
1: No.
0: Still not convinced on the whole crypto thing, but here's some sats to help get episode 500 on the top of the charts. How awesome is that, right? Like, you know what? You're just like, okay, fine. I'll just get him some sats and send it in. Like,
3: you're willing to jump through the hoops just to help.
0: I appreciate that. Now, don't ever call Bitcoin crypto again. No, I'm kidding. Actually, really, Ginger, I appreciate that you just set that aside and got it done and sent it in. It was such a great supportive boost too at the same time. I really respect that. Curious Concept boosted in with 500,000 sats. Happy 500! Well, thank you, Curious. He writes, what a milestone to achieve. I've been listening for 8 years now. Wow. That's just crazy, these numbers. These numbers are just blowing my mind. I was curious to try Linux and learn more about it. Little did I know that JB shows would inspire me to switch to Linux full-time and grow my career by using my knowledge of Linux to set myself apart from the rest. Thanks for the years of fascinating discussions and for inspiring me to try new technologies. Congratulations on the huge milestone. I'm going to be celebrating with you while sitting in my coder robe.
3: Hey, yo.
0: Look at you. Just like Wes and Jeff. I'd be wearing mine right now, but the wife is actually wearing mine. And you know, happy wife, happy life. Dahaja writes in with 500,000 sats. Happy 500 from Salt Lake City. Can't get much better boosting my favorite network while sporting the coder robe and a bearded tux. My goodness. My goodness. It's also pretty cold today. So here's to 500 more. Hopefully next time you come through Salt Lake City, It'll be a little less smoky. It sure was. You remember that, Brent?
1: Oh, it was. That smoke cloud just followed us the whole way there. It was something.
0: It really, truly was. It was like a smoke monster was following us everywhere we went. Like as we changed route, the winds would change and it would blow all of the wildfire smoke with us. You know, I should probably change the air filter in Lady Jupe's.
3: Good idea. User 1109 boosted in with 230,000 sats. Happy 500 to Linux Unplugged and the whole JB community. I'm not usually a fountain user, but I wanted to help secure love at the top of the charts for episode 500. I've been listening since episode 400, and the whole JB lineup become some of my favorite shows.
0: Well, thank you. That's very nice, user. And user, if you forgot to set your username and you want to swap it and boost in, let us know who you are. Would love to know. But thank you, user 1109.
3: Well, up next, we have the one, the only, the website Wrangler, LRay741, boosting in with 215,921 sats.
15: Coming in hot with the boost.
0: Thank you.
3: Happy 500 for Lup and for Coder. I know I'm a bit late for Coder, but I got a robe to make up for it. And I can't quite do 500, so I tried to do 10 less. Hope the network makes it to the top of the charts. And here's to 500 more. Pretty sure I say it enough, but the whole JB crew has made my life much more complete.
0: Oh man. All right, so great. Really one of the most solid contributors out there right now. Just so wonderful to hear from you. And thank you so much for the boost.
3: User Eric the Red boosted in with 150,500 sats.
0: All right.
3: Thank you so much for the show. I've been listening to the network since episode 29.
0: Oof.
3: That's back in 2007.
0: Oh.
3: And I've built a career using Linux. Les and Lup have taught me so much over the years. Keep up the great work.
0: Thank you, sir. Wow, man.
3: Thank you, indeed.
0: 2007 feels like a long time now.
3: It is.
1: We got a boost in from Raving Grob, 110,118 sats.
0: All right.
1: I've been listening for a couple of weeks now. Love your stuff and wanted to show my support from Vancouver, Washington.
0: Hey.
3: Nice.
1: Can't make the meetup, though. I've had a question for a long time. I tried Linux back in 2012, couldn't stick with it because of gaming, and returned in 2021 and haven't looked back.
0: Hmm.
1: Why has it taken Wayland so long to get properly supported? And do you think it will ever fully replace X11 1-to-1?
0: Oh my goodness. What a question. You know, wouldn't it be interesting to have a book written on why Wayland has taken so long? Neil, do you have an answer? Do you have an answer on how to describe the process of developing Wayland and why it's taken as long as it has? Because what, it's been over 11, 12 years?
16: It started in 2008.
1: No.
0: Okay. So how would you describe it? Like, what would be like the elevator reason for why Wayland has taken so long to get adopted?
15: When you fundamentally redesign everything and don't control the entire stack at the same time, the whole process of actually pulling this off is very, very slow and very painful.
0: Right. If Apple wants to implement a new Windows system, you know, they just tell everybody, okay, starting tomorrow, you're working on this. That's not how it works in the free software community. And so it's driven by each individual project's incentives. However, I'd take this over the dictatorship of maybe Apple or Microsoft, right? I mean, it seems like as long as you take the long view, is a decade really a big deal for a free operating system that could be around conceivably for a very, very, very long time?
3: Yeah, I mean, we are getting there, and X continues to work. I mean, it doesn't do everything perfectly, right? Maybe it doesn't keep up in ways or lacks security we'd like. But if X was working for you, it didn't stop working for you.
0: Yeah.
1: Awesome. Matt boosted in with 102,169 sats. The digits after the first one is my zip. And on the topic of evangelizing, I'm curious if there's a correlation between Linux users and personality types. I find I'm the same way, and whether it's Bitcoin, Linux, Android, or my niche political views, I often find myself on the outside of the general consensus, harassing everyone in my life about why such and such thing is sick as hell and they need to switch to it right away.
0: I mean, I think that's part of being an early adopter sometimes. You know, you get fired up. You get all fired up and get passionate. Am I right, Wes? Is that like outside of Boston? Hey, did you look it up? I think that's just outside of Boston, which is awesome. I never knew that awesome, Matt. So there you go. Boston. All right. I love the zip code boost. Thanks for doxing yourself. I really do like to know that.
3: It does seem to be a postal code in Massachusetts.
0: Yeah,
1: that is
0: so
1: impressive, Mr. Fisher.
0: So. Well, no, it's not that impressive. We visited there, so it's not that impressive. I that's probably like one of the few I would actually know.
1: I think you should just take the...
0: No, I won't. I refuse.
1: Rotten Mood also boasted in with 100,500 sats.
0: Ayo.
1: Congrats on 500, y'all. Also, could we get a DS9 boost by chance?
3: Oh, yeah. Could we?
0: Please? Let's do it. Okay. All right. So I want to submit this as my idea, or at least my submission. I'm willing to accept challenges for the Deep Space Nine boost sound. I wanted it to be short and tight, but instantly identifiable. All right. So tell me what you think. A little anticlimactic?
3: A little bit.
0: You wanted Cisco, didn't you?
3: I was expecting a voice of some kind.
0: Right, okay.
3: I'll admit that.
0: Well, you know,
3: I'm not against it. This is just,
0: no,
3: it's just a different approach that I'm getting used to.
0: I know. No, I just short and tight.
3: Can I hear?
0: Yeah. Okay. I do have a runner-up as suggested by Brent. Would you like to hear it?
3: Of course.
0: Tell me if you think this is more appropriate for a Deep Space Nine boost. I don't know if it is, but you tell me.
17: Diagnostic complete. Sensors are functioning normally.
3: It's not bad.
0: Yeah, I mean, if you know Deep Space Nine, you know that's the Deep Space Nine
3: background
0: noise. But yeah, I don't know.
1: Now, I think one idea might be listeners should send in their own suggestions on a Deep Space Nine boost, maybe via a boost.
0: Yeah.
1: And we'll go through them and
0: send
1: see
0: link.
1: What we can make stick.
0: Okay, send me a link. Because I went through, I thought maybe the intro, but like there wasn't a moment that was just perfect. And I went to the episode where, you know, Cisco is... where he's Benny or whatever his name is, and he's it's real. And I also went and got it's a fake, and this just didn't feel right. What do you think, Jeff? Jeff has like the boost soundbite instincts.
4: Well, I made a general boost jingles page on the GitHub.
3: Oh, great!
0: Right?
1: Did you see? I now have Jeff plugging the GitHub for me.
0: There you go.
4: Yeah. You're welcome.
1: One of my minions now.
0: So you could put it up there and then link me to it, and that'd be great because I would love a Deep Space Nine boost. I'm all on board with the idea, but you know. It's got to be right.
1: Boosting in with 100,500 sats is DFJ225. Happy episode 500. I hope this GNUF.
0: I hope this is a GNUF, you know, like a GNU enough, you know?
1: You know, that caught me by surprise. I hope this is GNUF to help you get up the charts.
0: Is he trying to? Anyways, that
3: I wish
0: is.
3: We could make Brent talk like this all the time.
0: That is very appreciated. And we smashed the charts, everybody. Bitcoin Lizard comes in with 100,000 sats. I have fond memories of loading up my MP3 player via USB. My favorite podcast was Linux Action Show, but sometimes I'd listen to this weird cast-a-blast. Okay, he didn't say weird. Cast-a-blast in Computer Action Show. My life changed a lot since those days, but it's comforting to know that I can still tune into JB every week. Congrats on 500. Yeah, I think our lives have all changed a lot in those years. Bitcoin Lizard, and it's great. I don't know if I connected you with such a long timer. I may have, but I definitely have now. High five connoisseur boosts in with 97,005 sats. Hey, Chris, Wes, and Brent. Andrew, I'm boosting in to share my location, and the boost amount is my zip code. All right. You're going to look that one up for us, Wes? He goes on to say, I started listening in early 2021 and have become more passionate and excited about Linux and open source. Keep up the great work.
3: Well, it looks to be somewhere near Beaverton, Oregon.
0: Oh, not too far. Well, then high five, connoisseur. I hope you can come to Linux Fest in the fall. OA Guy 1 boosts in with 90,000 sats. Here's for episode 500. Thanks so much for all the incredible work you do. I've been listening to JB since the Lund Duke days, and it has seen me from some rough times as a student and an early professional. Having a community like Jupiter Broadcasting has kept me going, and I'm eternally grateful. Here's to 500 more. Oh, thank you. That touches me. Crash Override, which is a great name. 67,000 sats. Happy 500 from all at 1701home.com. Well, I like the sound of that. It looks like it's a Star Trek mastodon. Cool. 1701 is the home to a Trek-based mastodon where people can discuss Star Trek franchises while sharing and connecting about other interests.
3: You don't say.
0: Well, I think we're planning to celebrate by watching Picard Season 3 after the show tonight. Maybe we'll have to head over there to 1701home.com. DNL70 comes in with 60,000 sats. Hello, team! Dean here from Australia. Okay, how do we say that? Geelong?
1: I think that's pretty close.
0: Okay. I've been listening to Jupiter Broadcasting since it went independent about 3 years ago. I just wanted to let you know how much I've enjoyed the content, both on Unplugged, but also self-hosted and office hours. Please keep up the good work. And I know that you all are appreciated.
1: No.
0: Oh, geez. Oh, geez.
1: I'm starting to blush over here.
0: I'm getting misty over here. Take over, Wes.
3: Well, Tomato Deer boosts in with 55,500 sats. It's called GNU/Linux/Wayland/Pipewire/KDE/Proton. But go podcasting. Tomato Deer also notes that they're a self-hosting fanatic nerdy doctor in 19122, which appears to be Philadelphia, Pennsylvania.
0: Awesome. Awesome. Hello, Philadelphia. User 602S, you want to take that one?
3: Yeah, user 602 boosting in with 50,000 sats. Congratulations on 500 episodes. From a longtime listener of your productions, I started listening sometime before you did the computer action show.
0: Yeah.
3: In all those years, I've rarely missed an episode of Linux Action Show or Linux Unplugged. I think that says it all. With my busy schedule and all other podcasts to choose from, Linux Unplugged is the podcast that I just can't miss. Huge congrats to the team. Best regards and thanks for the inspiration. Jess, listening from Denmark.
0: Jess, thank you. You know, we work hard to try to make it the first podcast you choose when it's in the list. It's nice to hear we've hit that note for you. Anonymous comes in with 50,000 sats and just simply says, happy 500. Anonymous, if you meant to set a username and want to boost in and correct, you are welcome to, but we also respect when people want to stay anonymous. Indigo Snake comes in with 50,000 sats and says, grats on episode 500. I think that's technically Eric, or an Eric, and one of the Erics. And those are two just really nice, short, sweet boosts.
1: Knight 62 also boosted in with 50,000 sats. Congrats on episode 500. About 8 years ago, I searched for what is the best Linux podcast, because I wanted to learn more about Linux and open source software. That is how I found JB, and I've been enjoying your content ever since. JB makes content that is fun, educational, and has a high production value. So thanks so much for years of great content. Listening to you every single week for so many years makes you feel like family. I wish you all best and hope to be boosting for episode 1000.
0: Yeah!
3: Aww, that's so sweet.
0: That's what we're gunning for.
3: Heck yeah.
1: Albert also boosted in with 50,000 sats. Boosting in for episode 500 of Linux Unplugged. Expat living in postal code 669-6101. Try that one, Wes.
0: Yeah.
1: Always up for a JB meetup here, by the way. You won't regret it. Longtime listener, first-time booster, been listening since the early days of the Linux Action Show. Here's to another 500 episodes.
3: Looks like that might be in Japan.
0: Tokyo. Yeah? That's great. I want to go to Tokyo. That sounds so fun. Maybe one day we can meet up in person.
3: Mouse Down Mic boosts in with 50,000 sets.
0: Wait a minute.
3: Is there?
0: I think that comma is in the wrong spot, actually. I think that's too many zeros. I think it is 500,000 sets, actually.
3: Okay, well, look at that. Amazing, and thank you.

0: I love this.
1: Let's go check that out.
2: This is fun. I feel like getting to know where people are at is really a neat kind of thing that I didn't expect for 500.
1: South Dakota.
2: Oh, I've been thinking about South Dakota because it's really friendly to RVers. Like, you could become a resident over there. Can I come park in your driveway for a bit?
1: Thought Criminal also says, happy 500. I love me some LUP. Let's top this index.
2: Yeah, we sure did.
1: Barzytol?
2: Yeah, sure.
1: Boosts in with 36,908 Satoshis. Another zip code boost. That's right. That's right.
2: This is, you know what? This is a thing now, right? This is a total thing.
1: Choctaw County, Alabama.
2: How about that?
1: Also writes, I've been listening to JB shows since 2015, I think. Fuzzy that far back. Amen. All I really remember is my first Linux was Ubuntu 8.04. Off a CD with a book I bought at a bookstore a couple of hours from home.
2: Yeah, remember the magazines used to come with the discs? So it's one of the reasons you bought the magazine is then you get the CD.
1: I'm a habitual tinkerer, and Linux has scratched that itch for a lot of years now. Thanks for the great content.
2: Well, thank you for the boost and the support. Jeff of the Jungle comes in with 19,058 sats. Congratulations on 500 episodes. I've doubled the boost to hear your content for another 500. In college, when my PC died, I once used a Sun Spark 5 that I built from parts through eBay as my primary desktop. Wow, that was a time. Rest in peace, son. At the time, I thought I would need Solaris experience more, but it's good that I also worked in Linux. So, what is the most obscure hardware you've used to run Linux on or another Unix OS? Mine's probably old. I don't know if you guys have any weird obscure hardware that you remember, but I remember when I first sat down, I was so excited. I was going to get to see the System 390 mainframe. And this was the mainframe that ran the bank that I worked for. Big system. And back then it was connected to, you know, tape reel systems and printer systems and check scanner systems. And they used this proprietary IBM fiber connection stuff that was essentially glass wire, but some sort of weird thing that IBM developed in the late 80s, early 90s that was its own beast. And just connected and like to different storage. Everything, it was in its own cabinet. It wasn't just one big machine, but it also was a very big machine. And I remember we were going to get Linux on the System 390. And I guess I was expecting something like super high-end in advance.
0: Yeah.
2: And what I got was like, I'm not even joking, an OS2 warp machine that was a 486 that was built into the mainframe. Like the 486 IBM PC, like, was on a tray that slotted into the mainframe. And then the monitor was also, because these mainframes are huge. They had big consoles and stuff. And the monitor was OS 2. And then you would launch a terminal that would connect into the virtual machine where I was going to install SUSE. And it was the craziest setup. And I'd never used OS 2 before then. And
1: oh, that's a trip.
2: It's like if Windows went a different direction. And OS 2 itself is its own alternative reality. It was quite the experience. I'll never forget it. I don't know. You guys, anything weird you've ever used Linux on?
1: Well, I was running Gentoo on my Wii for a while. That was fun.
2: Yeah.
1: You know, that was actually quite useful. And yeah. Then I guess in the Unix world, I did some stuff on the Mac X serves, which I don't know how many people actually used one of those.
2: That's what I ran Gentoo on. A lot of my printing went through Gentoo on an Apple X serve. Running Cups. And one of the reasons I used Gentoo is because Cups was so new. What about you, Jeff?
3: Come to think about it, I actually think I ran Linux before I knew what Linux was. While tinkering on my DS, there was a little Linux port for the Nintendo DS, and I had to try it, and it gave me a terminal. And then, you know, I was a kid in high school. I had no idea what I was doing. But Asteroid OS, just want to represent, still on my watch, still right. On my wrist.
2: There you go. That's a great little device. Yeah, for sure. Great question.
4: I think I have kind of a different one than all of you. The question is the most obscure, and I think mine would be using a PowerPC version of, I think it must have been like XFCE or something like that, on an old iMac G3 to pull information off that thing.
2: This was
4: my
2: years
4: uncle
2: ago.
4: Of mine. Oh yeah, this was 2008, I imagine, and that thing was really old back then. And worked flawlessly, you know, of course.
2: Do you remember if it was Yellow Dog Linux or anything? That's what I used on the old
4: No, PowerPC. It wasn't Yellow Dog. That doesn't sound familiar, but I would guess it was like Zubuntu would be my best guess.
5: Did Zubuntu have a power? I mean, I guess it did, because like
2: Maybe.
0: The whole Debian family had

0: power PC ports. Yeah. So, yeah, I guess.
1: Yeah, I can't remember. I feel like I'm starting to forget more than I remember.
0: That's what happens when we've been doing this too long.
1: Zack Attack comes in with 10,000 sats. I have to say, you guys have been an interesting influence. Since starting to listen to you, I've taken up a laptop and used OpenSUSE Tumbleweed. I've spun up a Nextcloud, loaded up Tailscale, and I've swapped my phone to Giraffine OS. And I've begun the long march to de-Googling most of my life. Thank you, and keep it up for another 500 episodes. Yeah, man. By the way, people asked at the meetup like over and over again, I am still using Giraffine OS. I did have some weird battery issues, but actually, as long as I reboot every few days, doesn't seem to be really a problem. And I'm still chugging along on Giraffine.
2: Dan Johansson boosted in with 9,529 sats.
1: Heyo, Dan is a longtime reliable mumbler in the virtual lug.
2: Say hi, Dan.
3: Hello, guys.
1: Hey, Dan.
2: You said congratulations on reaching 500 episodes. I remember driving to work 8 or 9 years ago, listening to the beginning episodes of this very show. Aww. I hope you get to 500 more.
1: Wow, thank you. It would be about 9.5 years ago, as a matter of fact. How about that? Yeah, we're hoping. We're still going full steam ahead.
2: And there's this guy named Ryan that boosted in with 9,529 sats as well. Congrats on 500. I've been a listener since late 2009. I'm writing to you from a place you once described on BCDP as third world country, Albuquerque, New Mexico.
1: BCPD, BCP, what did you? Well,
4: it's the Bitcoin Dad Pod.
1: Yeah, the BCDP is the Bitcoin Dad Pod. And I did, you know, here's what it is. A guy named Ryan, go Google image search Albuquerque, New Mexico, and then go Google image search Santa Fe, New Mexico. And I think the results speak for themselves. But I got to tell you something. I've had the New Mexico itch recently. I don't know why, but I kind of want to go back.
4: It's just flaring out.
1: Also, I could live in Santa Fe. Have you looked at these pictures? Have you seen Santa Fe? God dang it, that's adorable. It's ridiculous. No place has a right to be that adorable. So, yeah, there are highlights. In fact, one of the nicest things on a road trip, like two road trips ago, was we stayed, of all places, at a shutdown casino because of the lockdowns. And there was this huge, huge storm that rolled in. We were just grateful to be off the road and have a free place to park. But then after the storm passed, it was during sunset, and there was a freaking double rainbow. And I'll never forget that, you know? Because double rainbow, what does it mean?
4: I see you're biased by the double rainbow.
1: Oh,
4: I get it.
1: For sure, dude. The Muso boosted with 9,529 sats. Congratulations on 500 episodes. I've been listening since early 2020, and I've enjoyed all the LUP episodes I've listened to over time. I started to listen to all the other Jupiter Broadcasting shows, and now I enjoy them all. Here's to the next 500 episodes. Keep up the wonderful work. Oh, jeez.
4: Thank you.
1: Oh, it's embarrassing. Just thank you very much. All right. Moving right along, as they say, the Golden Dragon comes in. I'm going to give him a row of ducks.
4: That's a mascot boost.
1: Yep, mascot boost. 9,529 sats. I've been listening since around the Arch server. Or the Arch Challenge days. Oh, yeah.
4: Flashbacks.
1: Yep. It's been a joyous part of my commute and work days. Starting the Ducks meme for the show has been one of my top achievements. And hearing all the Linuxy goodness and great advice I've been asking has also been great. He goes on to say, the community here has been top-notch, and the folks I've gotten to chat with in Matrix have been stellar. Here's to 500 more, and here's to 10 years and 10 years more. Thanks, JB and community.
2: Oh.
1: Well, thank you. Thank you. I really appreciate it, Dragon. It's great to hear from you on 500.
4: Tim Apple boosts in with 9,529 sats. I think it's time for JB to take on Twit and cover more. Maybe a Mac show, since you use enough of their products. Maybe a second show with Mike. Either way, I've always loved JB shows, been listening for close to a decade. Cheers.
5: It's for people who like to mess with computers.
4: It's just like a show where you get to vent about macOS?
1: You know, that's been, you know, probably younger Chris probably would have.
4: You already do the live streams often.
1: That's true. We got Coda Radio when things really get kind of wonky with, you know, mic setup or something like that where we'll vent.
0: You're not that far away from doing it. You could. You even have the proper studio set up. You have the whole ability to bring guests on and whatever. You could do it.
1: Just because you can doesn't mean you should. You know?
0: You have more than you this time. That's a big difference.
1: I actually think one of the better things we've done over the years is refine the lineup and kind of focus in. I think that's been a good move for us. And, you know, because I think this niche is underserved in terms of what we where we address. Whereas the general technology space and Mac podcasts and tech podcasts, man, there are just millions out there. And we would just be one more in a sea of many. Well, you know, I mean, I say that and then watch an episode 1,000. We'll play this clip back and laugh at me because JB will be some big, huge tech podcast empire. But I don't know if I see it right now.
4: Martin DeBoer boosts in with 9,529 sats. Hi, Chris, Wes, and Brent. Happy episode 500. My question for this episode, and Chris, this might be for you here. Which of your former co-hosts are still your friends, and do you still talk to them often? I'm thinking about Brian Lunduke, Matt Hartley, Noah Chalaya, and Joe Resington. Best regards from the Netherlands.
1: Oh, all of them but that Joe Resington guy. No kidding, right? That guy, you can't. No, I'd say all of them to a degree. I mean, I probably chat with Joe the most, and probably Noah still the most.
0: How can two of them be the most?
1: Well, like,
0: that's not how that works.
1: You know, like in terms of like, you know, like actually, or maybe Brian, I don't know. It's like, it kind of varies just kind of what everybody's got going on because we're all really busy. So it's not like we're not just like.
4: And you don't make content together. So you don't have like a coordination point to talk. So it's just when it happens.
1: Yeah.
4: Right?
1: Yeah. Yeah.
0: And here I thought you were going to say you're all just situational friends. So because you don't work together, there's nothing to say.
1: No, we don't. There's actually, we probably chat more. I mean, there's always inside baseball too. So there is work stuff to talk about, even not content related. Don't get me wrong. But then there's also like, you know, because we've all been watching this for a long time, there's sometimes things to kind of chat about there. So it just sort of depends. You know, I don't really, I am not great at keeping in touch with people outside the shows just because this is really what I'm focused on. But they generally will reach out from time to time or I'll chat with them. It happens. Thank you for the question. I'd love to go to Netherlands one day. Neural LP boosts in with 9,529 sats and says, congratulations on episode 500. Well, thank you, Neural. And then Hybrid Sarcasm comes in with 9,529 sats. Hey, Chris, I want to hear more about the demerger. I said you could ask anything. I want to know more about the demerger from JB and a cloud guru. Life prevented me from listening just before the acquisition of Linux Academy until about a year ago. So I'm pretty out of the loop. I've listened to Linux Unplugged 368 for the official announcement. Oh, that's nice to know. I wasn't sure where that was. I've also tried to access the Demeter fact, but it's vanished. I'm really curious to know more about why you bought JB back, respecting any NDAs or confidential agreements as you can. As always, thanks for the great content. Wow, that's a big question. The people that don't know the history, about 2018, I went to Texas Linux Fest. As one does, because I love me at the Linux Fest. I love Texas Linux Fest, too. I think it's also one of the greats. I bumped into Anthony at Linux Academy, and we just started talking. And we basically first started talking about, like, ways to take the sponsorship further. Because they'd been a sponsor for, like, at least 2 years at that point.
4: Right.
1: So we're like, well, let's talk about this. You know, maybe we do, like, a show, you know, something like that. And as we started talking about, like, what show we would create and who would be the right people and all that kind of stuff, But I just sort of shifted into, well, what if you guys just came and worked for Linux Academy and just did the shows you're doing? And, you know, as somebody who had been going for like 12 years at that point, independent, but really by the skin of my teeth, little did I know, actually weeks out from a life-threatening medical issue, and I had no health insurance, I decided, let's do it. And the really great thing is that to ensure that I remained to have editorial control, I was made a vice president, which is a small team back then. And so I was put in on the leadership committee and got full control over my department. They created a new department inside the company. And that worked out great. And I took the RV down to Linux Academy for, I don't know, it might have been 3-4 months. Parked Lady Jupes in the Linux Academy parking lot and just worked there as we got the deal figured out. Also, one of those visits, I came down with an exploded appendix, which I ignored for a month after it ruptured and it began to rot my right hip and leg. And so then once my leg became paralyzed and I couldn't get out of bed, then I finally went into the hospital. But I was working that deal until that moment. And then I ended up in the hospital and kind of set things sideways for a while. And then we finally were able to announce it. And I was like, what? I don't know. Was it 2019? I can't remember what year.
4: I think that was 2018.
2: Yeah, I think 2018.
1: No, that was 2018. But I'm trying to remember when we found out about the acquisition of Cloud Guru. I think that might have been
4: the end of 2019.
1: Yeah, December. I think it was December 2019 because I bought a domain like a few days before I found out. And so I look at the registration of that domain. And I'm like, oh, yeah, that was when I found out about the announcement. And then we were restructured, you know, into like a sub-department. And, you know, honestly, for the most part, it was still pretty great. You know, we had a good team. We had a really well-oiled production at that standpoint. And so it was just like with all mergers and acquisitions, there's just changes that you make slowly over time. And as we integrated more, I kind of came to the realization that podcasting is a full contact sport that requires your absolute focus if you want to do it well. And when a when the podcast is not the product the company makes, but it's one of many and perhaps not even the product that pays the bills, it doesn't get the focus of the business because it isn't how the business survives. It's not a complaint. It is how business works. And I had the realization that, oh, in order for these podcasts to get absolute focus and for the bottom line to make or break on the success of the podcast, which is going to is what the only thing that'll make these podcasts good enough to be successful like we need them, it has to be the only thing the business cares about. The business has to live and die on the product of the podcast. And not on maybe the training material or another thing. And when I had that realization, I knew at that moment the only way to get there would be to make JB independent again. And so at that point, I begun a lengthy process to get the company back. And, you know, a Cloud Guru had full ownership of all of the IP. And so I'm very grateful that they were willing to negotiate with me and come to a reasonable price and a reasonable agreement that made it possible for us to take back as much as we could. I mean, we really brought everything back except for Linux Headlines. That remained with the Cloud Guru, which is no longer running. But, you know, the process was interesting. I've never had to, I mean, I've had to hire a lawyer here and there every now and then. I've never had to hire a team of lawyers. Like, let me tell you, that was a bill we were paying on for a while. And it was a process, but when we were done, it was, it's been totally worth it. It is lean and mean again, but I think in some ways I kind of thrive in that environment. And we're still figuring a few things out, even 3 years later, but I wouldn't trade it for the world. It's how I want to remain forever now. It was also, for me, a hugely educational experience because it had been about a decade since I had worked in the business world. So to go back to the business world and kind of get a refresher on a VC-funded company, actually multiple VC-funded companies, and how that changes the business and incentivizes the business and how that whole process works and how business culture works now in the modern era.
4: The dynamics of a larger organization with different departments and priorities. Mm-hmm.
1: It was really educational for me. And that's been able to inform commentary for things like Coda Radio for quite a while. So, I mean, that's the gist of it. You know, it was a long process to get it back. It was very expensive, but it is worth it. And I plan to do it till I die. So let's as long as you guys keep the support and listening up, we'll keep making the content. OP1984 comes in with 9,529 sats. In honor of episode 500, let me say, it's been a long road. Oh no, I know where this is going. Wes. All right. In honor of the episode 500, this is for you. He says, I'll read the whole thing. He says, it's been a long road getting from here to there. It's been a long road. Or getting from there to here? I don't know. I can't stand the song. It's just not a good Star Trek intro. It's been a long time. No.
4: This doesn't scream Star Trek to you.
1: Yeah, something about this doesn't even feel like Star Trek, but for you, I'll attempt. Bug-Eyed Stormtrooper comes in with 8,091 zats. Congratulations on 500. I've been listening since 2018. Here's my first boost. Hey! This is all the sats I've earned on Fountain, and thanks for introducing me to Podcasting Tododo. I hope this will help enable the next 500 episodes. P.S. I'm near Eureka River, Alberta, Canada.
3: Hey.
1: Oh, man. Beautiful. And the Coda robe is great. I bet. Snuggle in.
2: Mouse Down Mike boosted in again.
4: What?
2: This is Cessna Mike. Hello. 4, 3, 2, 1 sats. My first boost is a countdown to the big event. Pew, pew, pew. If that works, I did it without tying in my bank info.
1: Hey, nice.
2: Cash App loaded with actual cash to buy Bitcoin, and that was transferred to Albi and boosted on Podverse. Finger crossed.
1: Mike, I think you got the setup. Nicely done. KYC stands for Know Your Customer, which is U.S. banking regulations, which make the whole signing up to buy the sats initially a bit of a pain in the butt.
2: CB also boosted in with 4321 sats. Happy 500.
1: Well, thank you, CB. Appreciate the boost.
2: TYR with 3,000 sats boosted in. Happy 500 episodes. I've gotten a lot out of listening to Linux Unplugged and had inspired me to create this. I wanted my first Python and GitHub project to be ready for episode 500. The code works, just not as polished as I would have liked. The project is a headless PeerTube seeder that can run in a Docker container. Just put the channel's API URL in Docker Compose as an environment variable. Any help from the community would be great. And please send in your recommendations. They are appreciated as I am a noob.
1: This is so great.
4: Just what we needed.
1: So we've been talking on the show about a way to headlessly seed our PeerTube stream to add a little bit extra in the areas where maybe other listeners are not yet seeding.
4: You know, choose the seed a little.
1: Yeah. This is so great. This is so great.
2: That's a wonderful gift.
1: This is really great. If you want to get involved with this, we'll have a link in the show notes. And this is a Python script that uses Selenium and Firefox to monitor and seed live streams from our PeerTube channel. And that could be a great way to just donate a little bandwidth, maybe from a spare VPS that you have, or maybe you got a great connection. And we'd be especially grateful for people around the world that could help some of our remote viewers that
4: establish a Jupiter outpost, perhaps.
1: Yeah, thank you. Is it TYR? You think it's Tyre? Thank you, sir. Really appreciate the boost and really appreciate the project. We will link that in the notes.
4: Grounded Grid boosts in with 2,600 sats. In episode 499, someone else boosted my favorite number of sats to boost, but it seemed like nobody got the reference.
1: Mm.
4: For those that don't know, 2,600 hertz was the frequency tone to reset a trunk line and make free long-distance calls.
1: Awesome.
4: Captain Crunch was the nickname of John Draper, who figured out that you could make the right frequency with the plastic whistle that came in a box of Captain Crunch cereal. Just dial any free 1-800 number, fiddle with your whistle to reset the line, and then dial the actual number you really wanted to call.
1: Oh, man, I can't believe I missed that. You know, I was thinking about the cereal, and then I was thinking about Captain Kangaroo, and I never even thought about the original phone hacking stuff. So good. Thank you for pointing that out. Can't believe we missed that. I'm glad we got that correction in.
4: Chori the Hellhound boosts in with 2,500 sats. Don't laugh over there.
1: That's so good.
4: Congratulations on reaching episode 500. Here's to another 500 more.
1: Heyo, thank you.
4: It may not be much, but I thought 2,500 sats was a good amount to chip in. Also, I do slightly apologize for the Linus Tech Tips diss, but I still think you produce better content. You actually make Linux fun, and I am grateful for each episode you produce.
1: Well, thank you. We're grateful for the boost.
4: Oh, another mascot boost from the Golden Dragon with a row of ducks. On the Wi-Fi issue, that was why I went back to Windows when I initially attempted to switch way back in college. The network drivers just weren't quite up to snuff as they mostly are now. Hope to be in quiet listening, maybe making a comment or two on air on 500. Thanks for another wonderful show.
1: I see the Golden Dragon in there. Hello, Golden. How are you doing?
3: Hey, how's it going?
1: Fantastic. See you going around in the chat room, too. You're a busy man while you're listening. What's your setup over there? You got multiple monitors? Are you doing all this on one screen?
3: Yeah, I've got three monitors.
1: Hey!
3: I've got the crazy setup at home.
1: Well, thank you for the boost. We appreciate it. In fact, there was another part of that boost.
4: One more note here. 2,223 sats. Like a slightly upgraded duck row.
1: Quack.
4: On the packaging issue, I just don't quite understand the need for so many package types. Could be my less than 10 years Linuxing, but anyway.
1: No. No, you never will. No, you just... You got to let it go. Human's going to human. They're going to scratch them itches. And maybe they're not scratching the itch you want, but this is the way it goes.
0: And it's not necessarily a bad thing either, because that's how we find more creative solutions to problems, and we all learn from each other.
1: Agreed. Right. Faraday Fedora comes in with a row of ducks. Chris, your story on how you started JB and your passion for Linux mirrors how I felt when I first started listening. Back in 2019, my gaming PC decided to let the magic smoke out.
4: Aww.
1: Oh, man. All I had was an old 32-bit era laptop. I was struggling to keep up with Windows. I did some research and I found Linux. After installing it, I was amazed by how the old computer was just able to be usable again with endless possibilities. Shortly after that, I found JB, and my excitement for computers was reignited. They continue with, what do you call it? Some fat ducks? What do you call the with the three in there?
4: Upgraded duck row?
1: Upgraded. It's not. I like fat ducks better.
4: Yeah, that's
1: comes with some fat with a fat duck. On the topic of AntennaPod, I can't wait for them to add value for value. I've been using Fountain for a week. I sure do miss AntennaPod's polish and features. But on the bright side, I'm supporting the podcast I love. Yeah, it took me, I'm not going to lie, it took me a month to fully switch over to a podcasting app or so, to podcasting 2.0 app. And first I did Fountain, and then I did Podverse because, you know, GPO. You know, there are times where I still miss my old podcast apps, but I'm also very excited about the future and where it's going. AntennaPod needs someone to help close the gap on integrating the Albi support. You know, it's one of those things they're not opposed to, but they need somebody to do the work. It's a free software project. You know, it's just how it goes.
4: That would be pretty killer.
1: Yeah. HDL comes in with a row of ducks. If I could, I'd send you 500 ducks. I would. Happy 500 episode.
4: Oh, we could have, like, ducks that live at the studio?
1: Wouldn't that be something? Yeah. I kind of want chickens, although I know it's a horrible idea. I still kind of want chickens. We got some live boosts while we're doing the show, too. Trom boosted in and said happy 500, again, for the second time. We got also another boost from him, which is great, saying the same thing. I just wanted to say it twice. Deleted came in, said I don't get to listen live often, but for this episode, I made a point. But sadly, the tech gods have frowned upon me. The live stream only lasted about 15 seconds. See, Deleted needs somebody in his area. See?
4: Oh, yeah. Yikes.
1: Get that Jupiter tube support. But he wanted to boost in anyways. You know, Deleted, we have jblive.fm. So if you're ever having bandwidth issues and you want to tune in live, jblive.fm is a great way to kind of do that.
4: Mm-hmm.
1: Logic boosted in saying congrats on episode 500. And Leet Tux boosted in saying happy 500. Been listening for over a year. Flack FM boosted in with 54,000 sats. Congratulations on episode 500 from Poland. I've been listening nonstop for a few years now. It's amazing to be part of such a great community. 500 finally made me cave and set up the boost stuff.
4: Thanks for that. And thank you for all your contributions to the website and other projects.
1: Dan Johansson comes in again with 6,760 sats. I'll get these numbers right. Since some people started boosting with their zip codes, I'll contribute mine. I don't live in the States. I live in Denmark. So the boost amount is my zip here. Oh, all right. Did you look it up, Wes? Did you look it up? I'm looking it up. But I'm getting Washington. Are you getting Washington when you look it up? That's weird.
4: No.
1: Maybe Dan's in the building.
4: Lustrup?
1: Hmm. Here it says he's in the living room. I don't know. That's weird. I don't know. And then Linux Teamster came in with a zip boost. 19,135, which appears to be in Philadelphia. Well,
4: maybe we need a Philly meetup.
1: I hope it's sunny over there. Thank you, everybody who supported. If I missed your boost, that was a human error, most likely, just because it kind of got away from me. Please let me know, and I'll try to do a make good. And if you'd like to support the show for 500, I think one of the easiest ways these days is go to getalbi.com. You grab that really great open source project with a good team behind it. You top it off with some sats, either directly or using something like the Cash App. And then you can boost from the podcast index, or you can use Podverse. And I believe if AntennaPod ever gets it together and does support value for value, it'll also be using Albi is the plan. So it's kind of nice because then it's shared between all those different places. And I like it. I really think it's good software. So getalbi.com for that. And then you can boost from the podcast index or try out the future. Go get a new podcast app and upgrade to a podcasting 2.0 app because I think they're pretty slick. Thank you, everybody who boosted in. We really appreciate it. So we were ready for the announcement, the second announcement.
4: I think it's time.
1: Kept everybody waiting long enough. This is something we're trying. I mean, you know, this is a little bit more in the beta phase. But, you know, at episode 500, it seemed like the perfect opportunity to announce a new program, perhaps in our effort to take on Twit. And I want to play a clip for you today. And I'd like to get your feedback, assuming it goes well.
6: Hello. And welcome to the first episode of Windows Unplugged, the show where we talk all things Windows. I'm Chris Fisher, and I'm joined by my co-hosts, Wes Payne and Brent Gervais. Hello!
4: Hello, Chris. I'm excited for the new show.
7: Hey, guys. Glad to be here.
6: Yeah, you heard that right. We've gone to the dark side, and we're using Windows now. We've got a lot of interesting topics to cover, but before we get started, let's say hello to our longtime friend of the show and host of Coder Radio, Michael Dominic.
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9: Well, that wasn't my best Jar Jar. It sounded a bit robotic and fake, but alas, he has gone to the dark side, as have we all.
6: Yes, we have. In fact, I've put Windows on all the machines here in the studio, including the OBS system.
10: Wait, what?
6: Oh, hey, Neil.
10: Why on earth did you guys do that?
6: I don't know. Figured it was time for a change. Kind of got tired of Linux and the whole open source scene. Do you have any thoughts on Windows, Neil?
10: Oh, yes, I do. We tried switching to Windows over here a few years ago, and it was a complete disaster. We're talking entire departments offline for days at a time.
4: Oh no, that doesn't sound good.
7: No way, what happened?
6: Wow. Okay, hold on to those thoughts, and I'll bring you into the show after we get started. Okay, Wes and Brentley and Mike, are you guys ready to go? I'm going to get the commercial streams going. All right, let's do a quick four count. One, two, three,
4: four.
6: Nicely done. Oh, hang on a sec. This isn't looking good. I think OBS might be frozen.
9: I'm withholding any negative comments about Windows I may or may not have bouncing around in my head.
7: Have you tried Control-Alt-Delete?
6: I might have to give it the old Falcon Strike.
4: Well, I don't know if that'll be enough. You might have to break out the big guns and go for the Phoenix Strike.
6: Oh, no. The OBS system just blue-screened on me.
4: That's not good.
6: No, it's not.
4: Well, we can't really start the show without the OBS machine.
6: Wes? Did we just lose Wes?
7: I can't hear him, and his stream is frozen.
6: Just got a text from him. He says his system just blue-screened and isn't booting.
9: I have to say, I've used Windows extensively in the past and haven't seen things go this sideways so fast. Wait, no. I didn't ask you to reboot for update.
7: I think we just lost Michael, too.
6: Yeah, this is getting ridiculous now. I don't think we can start the show.
7: Guys, I think we lost everyone.
11: No, I'm still here, but I'm not using Windows.
7: How is it that I'm the only one with no issues? I think this is a first. Well, there you have it, everyone. The first and only ever Windows Unplugged episode from Jupiter Broadcasting. Happy 500. See you next week on Linux.
4: Amazing.
12: Oh, man. Brent, before we give our reactions, tell us who sent that in, would you?
2: Yeah, Chris Blasco sent this in. He's been sending us in these little teasers of what AI can do for us and shares a little bit about how he did it this time. He says, before I get too much credit for combing through hours of audio and transcribing it all, this time I used 11 Labs AI. The results I got with just a couple minutes of audio for each speaker and absolutely zero transcribing needed. Each word was generated from some text, and all the intonations and emotional expressions were inferred by the AI. I simply ran the text-to-speech multiple times with different words and punctuations to get the results I really wanted.
12: That's really great. We got such a hoot out of that. And in the show notes, we have a link for a very impressive demo of that software. But what Chris did there was what I think the sweet spot was, is that legitimately sounded like something we would all do. And
4: 100%.
12: I think he nailed Neil.
10: What the? oh my gosh. Yeah. It actually, like, I'm scared now. That was a pretty good audio deepfake.
12: I know. And Minimec was pretty close too, right?
10: Yeah, even down to the garbled, like, microphone output.
4: I think we found our backup crew.
12: Yeah. Well, I wonder, like, by episode 1000, could you just launch the Windows Unplugged podcast and it's just run by those? We just basically have to script it. Chris,
4: yeah,
12: just
4: we'll
12: teach
4: review
12: us
4: the scripts.
10: I am curious of one thing, though. What was the samples he used to deepfake Chris's voice? Because it sounds a lot like from back in the, you know, like 10 years ago when you had the crappy mic that didn't capture the lows super well.
12: Before I had the kids. He did actually. He told us a little bit about that, right, Brent? Yes, he did.
2: Did he?
12: Did you not grab that?
2: No, I didn't. Let me go grab it quickly.
12: Sorry, I just did it to. No, I just did to him just, I gave him a hard time for doing it to me.
2: You're just getting me back for previous.
12: Well, he wrote in and he explained that he used old samples that he had generated the first time he started sending something in, and he kind of, you know, improved his style, but by saving time, I imagine, by just using the old samples for me.
10: That explains a lot, because, like, those sounded like clips from before you actually had a proper studio, and that your voice was just not as well captured.
12: I found it to be reassuring that the AI couldn't quite get me. Like,
10: oh no, that's a great thing. I am freaked because of how well that sounds for me.
12: Right.
10: Yeah. But also, it's not exactly like I'm working the best auditory environment. So There's that too.
4: It's like a new mode for meetings. So you go from like not even having your camera on to like just typing what you want to say. Yeah. And then it does the voice too.
12: And I'll just have ChatGPT do that part. So I don't even have to do that part. ChatGPT's got it covered.
2: I noticed there was one clip of Wes in there that it sounded like he was on the bridge of the Enterprise or something.
12: Yeah, yeah. Maybe that's just downtown Seattle traffic. I'm not sure. That can sometimes be accurate. Just depends on the show.
4: That is true.
12: A lot of fun. But I think we still have a few bugs to work out. So we're going to hit pause on launching that show. We'll wait a little bit. I think that's we're going to probably call that off. Well, maybe we'll refactor it and come back in episode 1000. And
4: we have some research to do, clearly. I mean, yeah. Manage those blue screens.
12: I mean, you can't record a Windows podcast on Linux. So we're going to have to sort that out. You know what I mean? This has been a lot of fun, everybody. It's been great to celebrate 500 episodes with you. I don't know if we'll make a big stink about 10. We might mention the 10-year mark. We generally forget.
10: You
12: probably have to remind us. Yeah, no, really, I do.
10: You did not forget the 10-year mark for all the other shows. You're not forgetting it for this one.
12: Well, it's because usually somebody reminds me.
4: We'll be distracted trying to come up with content.
12: Yeah. But you know what? We love it when you guys join us live. Great showing today. And, of course, you're always welcome to hang out with us on a Sunday. We do it live at noon Pacific, 3 p.m. Eastern, over at Jupiter.tube.
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12: 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Like 99.8% of you. I get it.
4: We save it to disk for that exact reason.
12: Drew's like, yeah, please keep downloading. Please keep downloading. A big thank you to Drew, too, for editing the show. All right, everyone. Thanks so much. See you next Tuesday.

0: It's Office Hours with me, Chris. And we are back this week, but this time I locked Brent out. He's here, but it's a six-person office. But when more than two are in here, it just gets a little crowded. And I brought Wes in. It's a perfect episode for Wes. Hello, sir.
1: Oh, hello.
0: Nice to have you back into the office. We're going to get into some podcasting 2.0 tech that we're toying around with that I think it's going to be great to get your insights on. The raw pain opinion.
1: Now, I do think I hear a Brent Klein at the door. We might have to do something about that. It's going to get on the recording.
0: Sounds just like his cats.
1: Sure, you know, does.
0: When they live together long enough, they kind of share the same mannerisms. So we did it. We reached our bounty, and there's yet another Office Hours. The big question is, can we do it again? And can I fix my value block so we actually capture it all? We'll tell you more about that and more about the bounty in just a bit. But let's get into some podcasting news, because we got bad news and we got good news. And I think we should start with the bad stuff. This is the one that our chat rooms have been talking about all week as we record right now. The Coda Radio chat rooms have been talking about this. I had this sent in to me by Wes, by Brent, by probably a dozen listeners out there.
1: It's like we think you like podcasts or something. I don't know.
0: You guys knew this is my story. It's so frustrating. I was never a huge Google Podcast fan, but Google has announced they're shutting it down. And they're going to migrate y'all to YouTube Music. Congratulations. They're going to move everybody because, of course, all things must be folded into YouTube, Wes.
1: The lines here are getting pretty confusing. I mean, YouTube Music was already sort of a bastardized app that, you know, was just sort of clawed on top of YouTube in a way that I mean, I even use it sometimes and I don't especially like. But now you've got, like, what is a pod? Like, YouTube adding podcast support, and you've got this sort of blend between YouTube Music and YouTube for something that's supposed to just be, you know, like an RSS feed in a podcast. It's a lot.
0: Yeah, it is. And I can't help but feel like internal machinations have influenced this over time. Like, there have been different tribes, and slowly but surely the YouTube kingdom is just growing and winning battle after battle. That's why, because Google Videos, right, their whole video streaming platform for selling videos is now routed through the Play Store. Now music got folded into YouTube, and now podcasts. And the podcast one, I think, is really about advertising, because YouTube has really been sucking all of the air out of podcast advertising. YouTube and TikTok and anything that's a platform where one staff member from, like, a company that wants to sponsor, one person can sit down and reach 10, 15 creators and individually select by demographics like age and, you know, different types of preferences for technology. Like, that system scales so much easier and better. It just sort of naturally is where, as the market has gotten tighter.
1: It's the upside of the big concentrated platform, right? The advertisers have one thing to understand and not have to negotiate with different podcasters to do things differently.
0: And they get more data too, right?
1: Mm.
0: Yeah. They get more data than I'd be willing to give them. The YouTube platform collects more data about your watch behavior. And then also the views are public. That's not true on podcasts.
1: It did surprise me that Google's actually supporting the option of an OPML file if you don't want to move to YouTube Music. And it just makes me think that that wouldn't have been offered if the community hadn't already standardized on a format like that that they would expect Google to offer.
0: Yeah, I was surprised to see it too. You know, I don't know what I expected them to do, some sort of weird, like, Google data takeout thing.
1: Yeah, here's a zip file in a format that doesn't fit with anything else, but good luck.
0: Yeah. We'll see how this goes. I'm not big on this because YouTube eats the metrics, right? They eat all the plays, so it doesn't get reflected on our other mechanisms to track. So when I go to, say, an advertiser, I have to disclaim that there are several thousand numbers missing from this count because those are counted by the YouTube platform. I could send you a screenshot, shrug emoji, right? So it that's why I don't like it, is because Google rehosts my file. And so if I want to swap the file out or if I want to amend a new transcript, I have to go through Google's platform. I have to use Google's tools with their limitations.
1: And admittedly, some of that stuff could be nice if you're just getting started, right? Like, you don't want to have to understand how to roll all that yourself, which makes it attractive. But there's no a la carte. You either use all of it or none of it. And, like, maybe we want to be on that platform. But, yeah, we don't want them to have everything.
0: That's a fair point. And I think the monetization is much easier on YouTube. Mm. On YouTube, you just kind of got to figure out what's going to get enough views to monetize and do that. And it's built into the platform. with independent podcasting, until Boost and Value for Value, there's never been a uniform way to support all podcasters. It's generally hand-rolled memberships or swag or Patreon or some other custom-rolled solution that the podcasters have to implement and then the audiences have to self-implement as well. And it's on YouTube, you just get to enough views and then you can check a box. And as long as you're a good little boy or girl, you get paid. It's way easier, but it's also platform capture.
1: Oh, sorry. I wasn't listening to that last bit. I've been watching a short.
0: That's sort of one other little amendment to the bad news is as this transition's happening, YouTube is removing controls for creators to specify the types of advertising. So creators will no longer be able to individually select if a video or a podcast has a pre-roll or a post-roll or skippable or non-skippable ads. That's just no longer under the creator's control. So not only are they killing Google Podcasts, moving all the podcasts over, trying to assume all the videos and music and create a huge advertising platform, at the same time, they're removing the controls the creators get to control what type of ads is shown to their audience. Lovely.
1: Great.
0: Yeah. Now, some good news. And Wes, I really want to get your raw pain thoughts on this one, because I suspect I'm looking at like all of like the advantages and you're probably looking at some of the broader secondary third order effect type stuffs. But Blueberry, which is a really well-known podcast network and support infrastructure, sort of I'd say the better alternative to Libsyn, integrates well with WordPress and has a good team behind it, has announced Podcast Mirror. Now, Podcast Mirror reminds me a bit of FeedBurner back in the day. And that was you take a traditional RSS feed and you add it to FeedBurner, and FeedBurner makes it a podcasting feed or a blog feed, depending on the era. And then that made it, you know, you could have the enclosure tag and it would have the iTunes proprietary namespace and it had all the stuff you needed to make a podcast. And so JB jumped in on FeedBurner very early on. Of course, later, I think it was acquired by Google and essentially left out to die. 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
0: Sure. Anything that produces an RSS feed. And then you feed it to Podcast Mirror, and they spit out a 2.0 version. And, of course, they spend a lot of time on their website talking about how they've optimized it for performance, they've optimized it for compatibility, they have a great CDN, they talk about some of the Cloudflare tech they're using, so that they claim, you know, it's going to have really good reliability. They've been alpha testing it for quite a while for free for a large portion of users, so it has been in production for a bit. And, of course, the Blueberry team seems to really know podcasting and RSS, and they've been aggressive with podcasting 2.0. So I think it's pretty compelling, Wes, because I don't know if it'd be a great fit for, say, the Linux Unplugged feed, right?
1: Hmm.
0: But what about like the member feeds? Because that's where we really struggle because of the limitations. I still don't know exactly how we do it, but some, you know what, I'm circumstance where we have a show where we don't really foresee the possibility of us custom creating that RSS feed or something, or maybe you're a podcaster out there that is using Fireside or something equivalent to Fireside, the podcast host, and you want to keep your host, but you also want to do podcasting 2.0 and be able to do Boost and be able to do live streams.
1: Yeah, I wonder how much of this is like a secondary funnel for Blueberry. You know, like how many folks sign up for Podcast Mirror because for whatever reason at the time they can't really change providers with the hope that they, you know, like how long do you actually stay on just Mirror and not want the rest of it? Because I think the nice part, right, is you get stuff that maybe if you're not too sure, you're not happy with the feed generated, seemingly they're going to correct stuff, apply standardization features, and of course add in a bunch of stuff for podcasting 2.0, which is awesome. And if you're stuck at a place that isn't doing that, but you've been itching for support and you don't want to re-roll your own feed or something, this seems perfect. But on the flip side, now you got two UIs, right? Like you got to go add all your main data in your whatever your original system, and then you go add your podcasting 2.0 stuff on the Mirror side. So I wonder a little bit about like how long at scale you do that. Probably just fine for a single podcast, but if you're running more than one, that could get a little tricky. And I don't know, one thing I'd like to investigate is, does Podcast Mirror have an API? Because that could make or break whether or not it seems really useful for us.
0: That is a great point. That would be a great feature. I suspect one of its limitations, but perhaps solve one of the problems you mentioned, is it may only be able to do the podcasting 2.0 stuff. It may only be able to do the podcasting 2.0 additional features to a 1.0 feed at the show level, not at the individual episode level. So in the show level, you would set the standard value split. You would set the sort of the standard, host and co-host information. And I don't know, like, if there is actually a UI to go in and say specific value split for this individual episode and that kind of that level of detail. I think it's only feed level stuff, possibly, but I'm not sure because I haven't tried it.
1: It does seem, you know, if you get a nice CDN for what they're advertising right now, $60 a year, that could be pretty compelling. I mean, that also makes me wonder, what if I just want that part? You know, like, I don't care about that stuff. Is there an option where you don't mess with my feed at all, but you just mirror it out for me and we go from there? Because that also seems like it had some value.
0: That's true, because like in the case of Office Hours, we're just doing an XML file on object storage.
1: Yeah, right. So if we just point that there and say, hey, make it go faster.
0: Yeah, and then it sits in front of that. The other thing that's kind of nice that FeedBurner gave us is then you can change what the mirror is pointed at. So if we, say, wanted to move object storage, origin points, or, you know, wanted to put it up on a different HTTP service that we write someday, or, you know, maybe we start generating and hosting on GitHub or whatever, we could just redirect whatever the mirror source is.
1: Yeah, that's a great point. It's a nice little built-in layer of redirection. You can kind of give them the top layer thing and not have to worry if you need to fudge some details in the background for a bit.
0: So they're charging $60 a year for this. I imagine maybe it's per feed. Again, I haven't totally dug into it because I feel like if I do, I won't be able to stop myself.
1: Yes, exactly. No, I almost signed up just to start playing with it. I wonder if you have any worries about that just from some of our existing providers. You know, like you get a deal at one point and then you really become successful. You really actually use the service and then you get like a little email that says, oh, yeah, well, you're past the tier that we advertised for you.
0: Which, Wes is hinting, just literally happened for the second time now from Fireside, where they start with congratulations on your success. You're costing us so much that if you don't pay us more in the next week or 2 weeks or whatever it is, or sometimes it's a month, it depends. One time it was like, it felt like a couple of days notice, I don't recall. We're going to either remove you or you got to pay up because you're using too much bandwidth. It stinks because, I don't know, it's like they don't advertise, you can't even sign up for these plans that they have. They have these tiers that are unlisted that they then tell you about once you've reached a certain point. And it becomes more and more of a cost center as the show grows. And I just think about a future, and I don't know if we'll get there, but I just think about a future where maybe we could self-host our own IPFS gateway and redirect our own URL redirector. And we see the IPFS podcasting network with some nodes throughout the world on Linode. And so the file downloads are being served by IPFS, and the RSS feed is either like we have a Cloudflare type CDN or we're using something like Podcast Mirror. And so the RSS feed is being served by that mirror. The files are being served by IPFS. At that point, we just need a simple Hugo front end, and we are basically just running on top of infrastructure. It's like podcasting on metal.
1: Yeah, I like that. And I think that's maybe one area that Podcast Mirror kind of gets right, is like you can just insert it. And, you know, the more tools you have that are composable, the more options you have instead of just like using WordPress with PowerPress and just having that all in one box, which can be really nice when you get started. But once you're doing weird stuff, you need a little more flexibility. And we like the weird.
0: Yeah. Yeah. The other thing I've noticed with the Podcasting Mirror, which we'll put a link to the Podcast Mirror, it's just podcastmirror.com. They are creating a solution for generating podcasting 2.0 RSS feeds when hosting providers aren't stepping up. And another company that's doing this is PodFans, although they're not there yet. But a component of what they're working on will also include the ability for podcasters to go in and fill out some of the extra 2.0 fields in a really nice UI, a real solid alternative to Sovereign Feeds. God bless Sovereign Feeds. I use it. I love it. And then you get the XML file and you can host it wherever you want. So I had a nice little morning call with Sam Sethi from PodFans. He's also from PodNews. And they're developing a new podcasting 2.0 app that has kind of a new modern take on the Netflix UI for the discovery screen.
1: Oh.
0: It's a progressive web app. It does have some offline features like local storage, and they do in-browser SQL. And I kind of like this idea, Wes, of the progressive web app. Originally, I was kind of against these, but as we see different app store shenanigans around sats and boosts, and we just think about like being able to move from desktop to Android to iPhone, I think I'm kind of getting on board with the whole PWA for a podcast app.
1: Yeah, I mean, it's nice that we have options, so it's cool to see someone exploring that segment of the market. And hey, at least we know for now, the web still remains a pretty open environment.
0: And I think they've nailed one of the best UIs. Playback stuff, but they've also, each one of these new apps has had some time to watch the market and figure out what the next stage of fully embracing value for value is. And I felt this way for a while. The next stage is giving value back to the audience directly too.
1: Mm.
0: And they have built that in some ways that kind of gamify the platform for pod fans. And there's probably like 20 of them, but here's a few. Like they have a playlist feature. So if you go and you're a PodFans user and you create some playlists of different shows, like maybe a collection of your favorite JB shows, and somebody else listens to that playlist and they boost from that playlist, you get a 1% split of that boost automatically.
1: Oh, neat. Does that also mean that the playlist is itself a feed?
0: Yeah, I guess. Yeah, it must be. Yeah. And it's all in, you know, it's all in the search and all that too. There's also the ability for us to define how many sats a listener gets when they play a trailer of our podcast. So if we create a trailer, you know, office hours, office hours, office hours, in a world where podcasting is changing, you know, we do that kind of thing. We could pay them like 200 sats for listening to our trailer.
1: Okay. How would that work on the back end? Do we have to send sats to PodFans and they do it out, or they make like an invoice to us somehow?
0: I think it comes from like the splits. So there's a balance and they take it from that balance. And then also they are contributing about 10,000 sats from their, which is like $2 for them, right? So it's super low user acquisition cost. They're also contributing 10,000 sats to all of this as well, PodFans does.
1: Oh, that's nice.
0: So it depends on the function. Depending on the function, it's either it's coming from the list from the split, or it's coming from that stash.
1: Yeah, I see here you're talking about like the new user can kind of sign up and earn 10K sat. You can fill out like a profile, follow a podcast, start playing something. That seems like a nice way to get past that hurdle of like, okay, I want a boost, but wait, now I got to go sign up somewhere else and get myself sats and figure this whole thing out.
0: Right. That's the problem they're trying to solve, is get those sats quick, you know, see how it works, start understanding why the system is great, get over that initial hurdle. And I just think that's a neat idea too, that you could, you know, you listen to a trailer, well, go listen to like 4 or 5 trailers and stack some sats. You know, that's a fair trade for everybody right there. And maybe you'll listen to a podcast, you'll hear one you like and it clicks and now you got a new podcast.
1: And then you can tell us to shut up about Nick's already.
0: You can also earn sats by reporting bugs and that kind of stuff. But there's, like I said, there's like 20 ways you can earn sats. It's pretty great. But they have this other feature that I think is pretty brilliant. It kind of takes the Fountain FM charts to the next level, and it's a top listener leaderboard for a show. So it takes into account how soon after an episode has been released that you hit play. It takes into account if you've completed it, maybe if you've listened to it twice. All of those things that you also get to collect your own stats on go into determining who are like the top super listeners of a podcast. And there's a leaderboard for each show. And so you'd have like, you know, the Golden Dragon on there, right? And you'd have, you know, different listeners on the leaderboard. And initially, the top super listener is going to get a 1% split of the boost. But then soon, creator is going to be able to go in there and adjust that amount. So you could say maybe we, instead of just having one super fan, let's have 3 super fans. And you could say super fan number 1 gets a 3% split, and super fan number 2 gets a 2%, and super fan number 3 gets a 1% split or whatever. So there's, you know, more opportunity there.
1: Oh, that's fun.
0: And then the one I think that I could see you, me, and Brent doing sometime, it'd be fun to do this like on a caravan road trip, is they have a co-listening feature that they're building in.
1: So oh, you can, really? Like stuff yeah. like Plex and Jellyfin has?
0: Yeah, yeah. Basically, so you start the show, or I would, you know, whatever, and then you guys would go to my profile. You could see what show I'm listening to. You hit it, and it'll take you right to where I'm at in the podcast.
1: Okay,
0: and you
1: can listen along. I got to try that.
0: And so I asked him, I'm like, this is a big app. You got a lot of stuff here. They're really aggressive on the features.
1: That implies there's some folks on the back end making it happen, and that takes some money, right?
0: Yeah. I said, how many users or, you know, how much revenue do you think you really need to make? Because their strategy, and I really like this, is they just take a fee from the splits. And this is how a lot of other podcasting intuitive apps do it. And it is a legit monetization strategy for the developer. They don't have to go sell advertising. They don't have to necessarily go into all these other avenues to try to monetize the podcast app itself. They just make a good app. They make it easy to boost. They get a little split. It's all in there. It's all listed out. It's really nice. And PodFans is going to use that model.
1: Okay. So that means then, like, if I go into Boost Coder Radio, say, then they would slide in, basically adjust stuff. So they slide in their own split to whatever I've been sending, whatever is defined in the feed.
0: Yeah. So in the value block, you have the different splits. And then you also have a fee split, which is separate from the standard splits. And so it basically takes the 100% and then applies a little fee to that. That's a way like you can support the app without having to put them in your split directly.
1: Oh, that's nice.
0: And they're going to do the same thing. Yeah. And I figure, what they're looking at, with the kind of revenue they're going to need, if they get around even like 10,000 active users, which I think is very doable with this good app, I think they're going to be probably in sustainable territory. So it seems doable. And then lastly, the other thing I teased, which is nice to see, is they're going to have a sovereign feeds type functionality where we could go in and export out a podcasting 2.0 XML file. They also have plans, and I love to see this, to integrate transcribe.fm, which is the lightning-powered transcription service for podcasts. So, a podcaster could log in, you click a button, toss a few sats at transcribe.fm. Not only do you get to download the generated transcribe files, but they'll automatically then be integrated into the PodFans player, and you'll have a transcription boom right there, one click.
1: Wow, yeah, that is nice. And you could see how maybe, you're a podcaster interested in podcasting 2.0 stuff. You see PodFans has this, you start playing with it. It's a useful tool to just muck with your own feed. And then, yeah, maybe from there you want to onboard, you want to start using it yourself, you want to start focusing on some of those PodFan features that we just talked about. It's an interesting strategy.
0: I think they got a really good start. It's

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But up first, with the Magic Wallet switching technology, your sats support the track we have Empathize from Ethereal, and my new favorite track called Shadow Man.

0: So Alex joins us right now, the podcasting 2.0 consultant, as we say. And I thought, Alex, you'd be the perfect guy to talk to for this idea I have for a new podcasting 2.0 Jupiter Station feed. So welcome back to Office Hours. It's good to have you back.
1: Hey, Chris. Thanks for having me.
0: So I saw you and I are almost like on the same line of thinking recently. And I loved this. I didn't even know you were thinking about this or writing an enhancement proposal around this until Dave Jones told me when I wrote him with some questions. So here's what I'm trying to accomplish, Alex. I have created a Jupiter Station Podcasting 2.0 feed with a live item entry for our 24/7 MP3 Icecast type stream. And I wanted to create a way that even before we get lit support in all of our individual show feeds, people with the new Podcasting 2.0 apps could essentially tap in from their app and listen while they're on the go, or jump in and just sample the back catalog, as it were, and just get some random JB shows played to them. And then when we're live, you know, we just cut in and they get to hear the live show. And ideally, we'd probably update the feed entry with the current show information eventually. But I'm noticing I'm hitting some limitations with this idea already. And I think I'm not really using the live item tag for what it's really meant for. And some of the friction points I hit are like, it is

0: kind of essentially impossible, as far as I can tell, to switch the value block to actually reflect the show that's currently playing, because it's just the boosts just go to the feed for the stream. And I can put splits in there, and I have, but it's not quite the same thing. It doesn't show up, say, in helipad for the show that's currently playing on the stream, which would kind of be necessary for reading live boosts. It's always live, so the pending and ended status stuff doesn't really work, and so I don't really get to take advantage of the push notifications as well as I think I probably could as well. So these are some of the friction points I'm hitting, and I kind of wanted to hear your thoughts.
1: Okay. Yeah, there's a lot to unpack there. So I'll probably tackle that in two different approaches. The value stuff is still, let's just say, hard, because the way it's been approached by every app so far is completely different. It's not really designed for 24/7 content, right? Like, there's a couple different areas where they have 24/7 live streams, and that they have all these different shows, and we're just not ready to handle that yet. So I want to definitely explore different ideas on how we could do that in the future, but let me kind of explain where I was coming up with the radio medium idea to start with.
0: Yeah, your enhancement proposal.
1: Right. So, I mean, it wasn't my idea in the first place. So I guess for even more history, I created the medium specification to basically have this idea of every different type of application could have its own medium. So you can index all these different RSS feeds and know what they are. Theoretically, you could put a blog in there if you want to, right?
0: So or music.
1: Right, exactly.
0: Or live stream.
1: Yep. So, well, live stream is, that's a whole different, I don't want to get too technical.
0: Okay. But music, blog, podcast.
1: And audiobooks and video. And I think that's the main one. So I was talking to Sam Sethi on the Pod News Weekly Review. I think it was 2 or 3 weeks ago now. So he actually brought it up to me in an interview there, which I wasn't expecting, about this idea of having a radio medium. And at first I wasn't too interested in the idea. And then I actually just got a new car, my first one since 2007.
0: Oh, congrats.
1: Oh, yeah, I got Sirius XM on it. I just tried out. And I had this idea of how could we present podcast live streams in a similar UI to what we have with radio stations. And this is kind of where I thought it would go, where if I wanted to, like, just see what's playing on Jupiter Broadcasting Radio or whatever, Jupiter Signal, you could just turn it on, right, and just see whatever's on at the current time.
0: I've been actually doing that in my testing of this feed, and I really like it. Like, it's sort of simpler than trying to pick an episode. The DJ bot's picking it for me.
1: Yeah, exactly. So that's kind of where top down the idea was from, to have a way for applications to prevent radio streams. And I mean, it's not traditional radio, but it's the same. That's the user interface we're trying to represent here, just for like the context of discussion. I've heard a couple different things. Dave and Adam went all over the place with different ideas they could use it for, right? So it's not even close to finalized yet. I think my proposal is still in draft stage. I think I even have a disclaimer in there.
0: Yeah, you note that it needs to be rewritten. I'm curious what your thoughts are.
1: The way I wrote it originally was to have just one. You wouldn't even update the episode details. It would just say, like, just one live item like you have it now, and it would just say Jupiter Signal live stream. And the idea for that is the podcast app wouldn't be expected to update the current playing episode, just because you don't really have that radio, right, until you turn it on.
0: And then it's depending on your server if it'll actually send the client. And the client, you know, the client might not be set up to receive the metadata from the Icecast server.
1: Exactly. And it could be used for live video or something too. So
0: Yeah, we have a PeerTube instance where we could, you know, have an option to switch over to the video version.
1: Mm-hmm. Mm-hmm. So that's where the idea was, but I'm hearing people say that they want to have the current playing episode listed. And I'm kind of on the fence about it. I'm kind of wondering what your thoughts are on that.
0: I think I would want the feed entry to be Jupiter Station, the live feed. And then once you're playing it, I would like the current show information to be somewhere in there. Because if you're jumping midway in, you don't even really know necessarily what show it is at first until you get your bearings. So it's sort of somewhere in the middle, because I won't be sending out Podping updates for every time the show changes on the live stream. But I could see myself wanting to do a Podping update when we're going live with a weekly production. So when we're switching from the back catalog 24/7 stream to, hey, Linux Unplug is actually live right now. It'd be nice to let people that have that feed subscription, it'd be nice to let them know we're actually truly live right now.
1: Well, that's actually not that complicated. You could just have two different live items. You could have one that's in there forever that never ends. That's just the Jupiter Signal live stream.
0: Sure. Right.
1: And you could have a separate one that you send the notification for.
0: Oh, that is very clever. That's you could do that right now.
1: Mm-hmm.
0: That might be my solution then. And then the value block stuff would be ideal, but it doesn't seem as necessary because you can solve some of that with the splits. And then, of course, if you're boosting one of our feeds, the funds are kind of going to the same place ultimately. So it's not like it's critical, but it would be pretty great in, say, like Helipad to see the boost come in for the show that they were listening to, just so it gets allocated correctly, like in our records.
1: Yeah, and then music attribution is a whole nother ball of wax, right? So I have a feeling that we would have to lean on some of the live wallet switching technology, as Adam would say, which isn't anywhere near ready because of how hard it is to do. So I feel like that would be the best route forward if we wanted to do live value blocks, but that's nowhere near set in stone at the moment.
0: I can't be the only guy that has a radio stream. I mean, I know there's the No Agenda stream, so I'd love to see this. How does something like this go from here's a draft to we actually see this become adopted?
1: Well, usually someone like me submits it. They talk about it on Podcasting 2.0, and we see if there's interest first. Sometimes there's not, and that's fine. Sometimes people have had ideas, and I've presented ways to solve them, and no one actually wanted to do it. So that's happened a couple times.
0: So you're saying I need to start like a boost campaign, a weekly boost campaign to plug this improvement idea until they finally break down and rally the community to do it? If that's what it takes. That's what it takes.
1: Yeah, and there's two different things here. There's your use case, which, you know, we just solved a way to do that right now. And then there's the radio medium specifically would be a new type of application or a new way to surface the 24/7 live streams in an application.
0: Yeah, yeah. I think it's a brilliant idea, though. I mean, easy for me to say, right? But take your app of choice. Why not have a tab of the shows that do have live streams? Because there's only a real handful of podcasts that actually produce live content or have live streams going all the time. But I think if there was a way to discover them, you might see more podcasters motivated to do it. And I think the live experience can be really unique and fun.
1: Yeah, and you could easily have like a list of favorite live streams that you just tune into every now and then too.
0: Oh, yeah. Yeah. Well, okay, Alex. Well, you know what? Thank you for I didn't think we'd solve this really for me, but I think I have a pretty good solution for the JB use case. And I've been, I don't know, just probably more excited than I have in years just playing with this tooling. I'm so grateful for Stephen B's work with some of the tooling too, just to let me experiment and start playing around with this and see what we can do. And the live stuff it's like I've done live shows for a decade. It's just like so exciting to actually see this come to fruition and put together the Jupiter Station feed. Eventually we'll have all our shows lit, but we'll start there and always have it going. So I'm going to keep an eye on how this radio mediums thing, and I am going to send a boost in and try to bring attention to it because I think it would be great to have some sort of option. Maybe the app developers would never embrace it, but maybe they will.
1: Well, and that's a thing. It's not always existing app developers, right? Like, I mean, especially like Overcast, he's fine with what he has for the most part. But this is a whole new way of enabling new applications.
0: Right. Good point. Somebody could come along and take it. That's such a great point, Alex.
1: Well, and that's what they're doing with the value for value blogging too, right?
0: Yeah, with blogging and really with music. We're seeing that take off like crazy right now.
1: Mm-hmm. Yep.
0: Well, I appreciate your time, Alex. Thanks for sitting down and working through this with me.
1: Yep. Happy to do it.
2: Now it's time for the
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4: I don't know a thing about crypto.
0: And we do have a bunch of boosts to get to. I mean, a whole batch because we reached our milestone once again. Somehow, I have a couple of inklings, but somehow I messed up the value block in like at least the pocket episodes. So my wallet hasn't been getting the boost, but thankfully the node for JB has. And So we collected some of these the old school way. So I guess it's possible we might have missed one or two, but I don't think so. I think we got them all.
5: I guess you'll just have to boost in a second time to let us know. Sorry.
0: If we missed it, yeah, I apologize. It was my fault. You know, running with scissors. Interstellar Dave comes in with 400,000 sats. Hey, Rich Lobster! This is Chris and Brent. Here's to 400,000 more to keep the office hours train rolling. I'm digging the Jupiter signal idea, too. That was my idea where we'd have maybe a weekly show that's kind of a wrap-up of the news that was covered in LUP, Coder, and self-hosted. Or office hours. It's sort of like a meta show. So if there was news that maybe happened in a show you don't normally listen to, you could catch it there. He said it'd be interesting to see how the audience would use Boost to signal what topics should be featured. Maybe like a voting mechanism of some kind.
5: Ooh.
0: And he says, don't sweat the adpocalypse. You can trust fall into the audience. P.S. Wanted to let you know that my preferred podcast app of choice on iOS has been Castro. It seems to support virtually everything you've enabled on 2.0 with the exception of transcripts. The artwork changed. The chapters were correct. All of that. Not sure if that's the dev doing some good things and keeping up to date or what. Take care. Yeah, that's great. Some apps have different levels of the support. That's one of the things that makes this whole thing odd, Wes, is like some apps will absolutely support the chapter images. Others just won't touch it.
5: Yeah. I mean, I noticed just here, Dave boosted in from the podcast index, not Castro. I wonder why.
0: Interstellar Dave is traveling the index, I suppose.
5: Yeah, that does make sense. Well, James Gordon boosted in with 111,000 cents.
6: I hoard that which your kind covets.
5: Would be great to hear what the costs are in making a podcast and how the boosts help towards that cost. Like, when I send 100K sats, around 25 pounds, how much help is that? Does it cover your costs? I doubt it. Or does it just barely cover one person's wages or the cost of electricity or hosting fees? Some insight into your costs and how sats help, without giving away too much, of course, well, that would help.
0: Yeah, okay. So that's kind of what the idea with like the 1.5, 1.3-ish million sat bounty for Office Hours is. Now, Office Hours is a very low-cost show.
5: Yeah, I mean, Brent pays you to be on, right? No, I'm just kidding.
0: Yeah, well, and just because it's like it's the network and the podcast industry are the content, right? So we're like with LUP or Linux Action News or self-hosted or Coda Radio – there's a lot of original content generation that goes into that. I mean, like, even before we sat down to record, middle of the week, Wes and I were sorting out, like, where we're at with Linux Unplugged that's coming up on Sunday. And so, you know, you work on that all week. It never stops.
5: Yeah.
0: It's funny because, like, when we stop recording Linux Unplugged, it's usually like, how long till one of us realizes we got to do this all over again? And then the tone in the room changes when that moment arrives.
5: I wish it was longer.
0: Yeah, we don't make it out of the studio before we're like, oh, yeah. Oh, we got to do that all over again. So those shows have a lot more prep. They have a lot more cost. They require more time for Drew. They require a lot more cost and bandwidth. So that kind of stuff, it sort of scales per show. So Office Hours is kind of our lean, mean, value for value production. And so you can see it in the splits. If you look at the splits, that's the contract. It's all right there in the RSS feed. How much Drew gets paid, how much Brent gets paid, how much I get paid. And, you know, like in this case, like, we should somehow figure out I'm going to try per episode override so that way Wes gets the boost for this episode, right? And you can kind of see it all there. So that roughly gives you an idea of what it costs to produce our cheapest show. And then it just sort of scales with production there. And then we offset some of that too with membership, Jupiter Party membership members as well. Did I leave anything out, Wes, that seems obvious that I should mention?
5: No, I think that about covers it. I mean, there's a lot of moving parts, but at this point, they've kind of all solidified.
0: Yeah. Some of them are fixed. Like every month, you know, the hosting cost is roughly the same, although that just went up on us and some of those things. Jolly Hobber comes in with 100,000 sats using the index. Chris, thanks for keeping the network alive. Not much, but I'm hoping it gets a soundbite for the other sats. What is the bounty for a soundbite? Well, you, sir, you got it.
7: Make it so.
0: That's right.
8: Coming in hot with the boost.
0: 100,000 sats is a hot boost. Thank you, Jolly. Appreciate it.
5: Speaking of, well, Rotted Mood comes in with 100,000 sats.
8: Coming in hot with the boost.
5: I need to hear that Final Fantasy music again.
0: Well, I think I have good news, because we're getting real close. We're getting real close. You'll have to wait, though, to see if we've made our milestone. Well, you already know we did.
9: You already know it, right?
0: But just as a tease, I'll give you a little Zelda item. True Grits comes in with, I feel like I'm time traveling. I listened to the first two Pocket Office episodes before listening to this one. I figure I'd send in a zip code boost to help get you to the next goal. Oh, no. Oh, okay, Wes, I got a really crappy version of the map here.
5: Hey, what show is this?
0: And I know.
5: I didn't expect to work this hard.
0: And I tell you what, my zip code lookups are not as good as yours.
5: Oh, okay. Well, this one we should both know because it looks like it's right in our backyard, relatively speaking, because this is a postal code in Spokane, Washington.
0: That's right. Hello, Spokane. True Grits. You know, when we do finally get to that meetup, we're going to have to get True Grits a beer.
5: That's yes, just... maybe several. Grounded Grid boosts in with 50K sets.
7: B-O-O-S-T.
5: Just noting, those delicious new podcasting 2.0 features. Amen to that.
0: Yeah, I've been really having fun with the Pocket Offices and the released episodes. Generating a ton of images and doing all that stuff. It's kind of hands-on, but at the same time, it feels old school and I like it. Redacted comes in with 43,210 sets using the Podverse. I want to suggest for Brent to combine his visits to Berlin with visiting another European city. European cities are pretty well connected by train, and I'd like to meet him without having to travel that far. My first few digits of the boost are an international area code for my country. My postal code are the other three digits, with the sum of the three added as the fourth digit. Are you following all of that, Wes?
5: We'll see.
0: He goes on to say, this is not my real nick. I'm just not comfortable connecting my location to my nick. Oh, sure, I understand, Redacted. Yeah, I mean, I think, you know, that's something everybody has to balance. We try not to, like, give out anything more than your general city, which probably most people could get by, like, your IP or something like that, if they can get that. But let's see, 43,210 sats. That's a lot of math, Wes.
5: It looks like 43 might be pointing us to Austria.
0: Ah. Very good. Hello.
5: Okay, and then maybe it's...
0: You spin that globe.
5: Oh, it's, it's a big one, real heavy.
0: Don't spin... Jeez, don't spin too fast. You'll spin it right off the... Whoa, careful.
5: Well, we know this gets dangerous, but I'm taking a wild guess. I think that we're looking for a postal code in Langensdorf, Austria. How did I do? 2103?
0: Hello, Langensdorf. Yeah, I like it. I like the college try, too. Appreciate that. Thank you, Redacted, for the boost. Eric D. comes in with 34,034 sats. He's a Castomatic. Banger of an episode. Great song pick, too. The value-for-value music concept is fantastic news. I had no idea it existed until listening to this episode, so thank you. I'll definitely be checking out more of that. Looking forward to episode 35. Well, Eric, I hope you loved the song in episode 35 today, because it's been one of my favorites.
5: Oh, looks like Eric came in with a second boost to add on. Side note, Castomatic doesn't seem to change the boost recipients for the song chapter, so I guess I'll head over to Wavelake and drop some sats there.
0: I think that was my bad. And I had a chat with Stephen B. from Sovereign Feeds, and we figured out that might have been a bug in Sovereign Feeds because I had the value block defined at the show level but not the individual episode level, and so some of the switching wasn't working. But as a workaround, I can define it at the episode level, and it should work for this episode. I apologize. Learning by doing, and it's only getting easier, I suppose. So that's good.
5: Yeah, that's right. I mean, we got to figure it out one way or another, and hopefully this means we figure it out now and not later when we switch more feeds over to it.
0: Yeah, exactly. Ghost Mullet came in with 55,154 sats from the index. First time booster writing to say my muchísimas gracias for changing the name so I can finally add it to my podcast player. Yeah, you just got to add the 2.0, right? So stupid, but you add 2.0 to the end of office hours, and it shows up in every stupid search. He said, who knew there were so many Office Hours podcasts out there? I know. Worst name I've ever made. I didn't even check. That's rule number one. He goes on to say, I enjoyed listening to all the JB shows and have been listening for 3 to 4 years now. So it's hard to choose just one to boost into. So many are on my list and more to come. But I love the insights into JB that comes from here, and I'm eternally grateful for the kick to decouple myself from Google that came from self-hosted, as well as the nudge to finally set up a home media server. I'm currently using Pop OS as my daily driver at work, but... unfortunately, going to be forced to switch back to Windows due to corporate policy in the near future. Pour one out for me, guys. He says, and P.S., this is a zip code boost. And I looked this one up, and I think it might have been St. Paul, but I'm not sure if I got it right, Wes. St. Paul, Minnesota.
5: Checking your zip code math, and yeah, spot on here, Chris.
0: Thank you, Mullet. Thank you for boosting in. Hello, St. Paul.
5: And maybe let us know how that Windows adventure goes. Do you end up adapting workflows to WSL? Do you set up a virtual machine? Good luck.
0: That's a great question. How does it go? Todd from Northern Virginia comes in with 22,222 sats with no note, just supporting via Podverse.
5: Well, that's still nice. And speaking of that granddaddy duck, well, I think it's Kiro, but you like to say Cairo, if I believe.
0: You mean K-I-R-O-F-M?
9: 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Your world.
5: That wonderful booster came in with a row of granddaddy ducks, saying Jupiter Station sounds like a great idea. I listen to all the JB shows anyway, but I can see myself using this to more easily share a quick clip with someone. Also, the extra bits from the live stream discussion sure would be nice to have.
0: Yeah. Oh, you know, he meant this Jupiter signal. So we have two. We have Jupiter Station, which is the lit live feed. And I think I might have changed it. And Jupiter Signal, which is would be like the cut up news bits from the show. Two names, similar idea. Playing with both of them right now to see what the office hours crew thinks. Trying to get the vibe from the crew that would probably be most likely to listen to it. I think it's kind of 50-50 right now. We'll see. Kraftniks came in with a row of McDucks as well, just chopping right along there.
10: Things are looking up for old McDuck.
0: He's using the fountain. He writes, it's unfortunate that I can't get access to the Jupiter membership without the fiat payments. As far as I know, there's no other way to get ad-free uncut feeds for Coder and self-hosted and the self-hosted post show. Maybe it's possible to do vouchers for Jupiter memberships. An example that works well for me is buying the Molvad VPN vouchers via Lightning through vpn.sovereign.engineering. Even though Molvad don't support Lightning directly. I guess I'll have to keep asking once a year, though.
5: Well, gosh, that's a compelling argument from Mr. Kraftniks, huh?
0: Yeah. You know, I'm still mulling around ways to do it. It's replace Memberful, or maybe it's somehow integrating Podcast Mirror and replacing, like, some of the workarounds we were coming up with. So it's sort of... Yeah, you know, like, if we supplied Podcast Mirror as the source feed to Memberful, then Memberful could generate user individual feeds and would, in theory, possibly, although we don't know, just pass along the other name tag, the other namespaces.
5: You all know? The like, new fancy features, right?
0: Yeah. That might work. Well, we'll be playing around with it and report back, Kraftniks. Hopefully you won't have to wait a year.
5: User 660352 sent in 22,222 sats saying,
10: Quacka waka, it's a treasure. Yippee!
5: Quack quack, hey, bounty for the win.
0: Indeed, we really are grateful. Lafara came in with 22,222 sats, another group of McDucks.
10: This old duck still got it.
0: And he says, thanks for your explanation. Docker exposing ports wants to update firewalls directly on its own, and Tailscale probably also wants to directly do changes. I once had a similar conflict issue during the startup order. He's talking about my Umbral box, where I had restarted some Docker services, I believe, but I hadn't restarted Tailscale, or perhaps like Tailscale had come up and then Docker came up. And so the Docker containers weren't on the tailnet. I don't remember the specifics anymore, but it was an issue when I couldn't get to my Umbral node remotely. It really sucked.
5: Yikes. Yeah, something tells me they're both trying to do some IP tables updates, and maybe that didn't play nicely.
0: I'll handle it. No, I'll handle it.
5: Exactly. McZip boosts in with 20,000 sats. Love the idea you put forward for Jupiter Signal. I know sometimes I get backed up a couple weeks when it comes to podcasts, and your idea for Signal, well, that helped me prioritize catching up.
0: Hadn't even thought about that. That's an interesting insight, McZip. Thank you, and thank you for the boost. Erock comes in with 4,444 sats. Hello from one node runner to another. Glad to see traction on that project. I just recently jumped back in. I'm thinking he's talking about IPFS. After I got rid of an old node VM. Now I'm running under Docker with a bit of help from Cameron at the Podcast Index Social. And regarding the Docker Compose stuff, I believe someone is working on it. But running under Docker now is not 100%. I had to modify a little bit of Umbral's Docker image to make it work.
5: Good to know, huh?
0: Yeah. Okay. But, you know, if we could deploy a few Nix systems with IPFS podcasting in a Docker container, that is checkbox number one. Checkbox number two for me is I'd love to be able to spin up some gateways because we need more gateways than just the couple we have. And then the last checkbox, number three, would be if we could host our own redirect, right? There's an IPFS podcasting redirect right now. That's how you send an HTTP request out to the IPFS network. And I would love if we could run that on our own infrastructure.
5: Me too. Molfata boosts in with 10K sats. Just noting, congratulations on the great milestone.
0: Thank you for your help getting there. Genebean came in a whole bunch this week with like a total of, I think, over 17,776 sats. He said he was actually surprised by the audio when I did the cornfield episode. And he was helping me earlier troubleshoot the value for value time split. And he connected with me on Matrix and we did some real time troubleshooting. So I just want to give him a special shout out for that, too. And he says he likes the idea of the Jupiter signal show. And he says also once we do get transcripts up and going, he publishes his on his website for his episode. And then that opens it up to being searched by Googs. He says it works really good.
5: Oppie 1984 comes in with 4,000 sats from Fountain. I really like the idea of a wrap-up clip show. I really only have time to listen to shows while I'm at work, and as my responsibilities change, I find I'm having to spend more time on calls and in meetings and less time listening to podcasts. I'm sure that's something many in the audience can sympathize with. So having a wrap-up show that would allow me to get caught up after a busy week that prevents me from listening to all my shows would be definitely welcomed.
0: Hmm. Thank you, Oppie. That is, I think we're trending now on the positive feedback for the Jupiter signal idea. And we want to keep Oppie listening. He's a great booster, so it sounds like it might be worth it. Andre2K came in with 4,999 sats using Fountain. This is a good song. I'm using Fountain, so I don't know if the sats will reach the artist. I know they're working on it, Andre, if it doesn't right now. And I think it does. In fact, something Fountain FM has done with value for value music is so clever. If you're listening to a podcast that features the magic wallet switching technology, there is now a hamburger menu option that will list out all of the individual songs featured in the podcast you're listening to, like this week's, and you can add it directly to your own local library from that menu if you like the song. So cool.
5: Sir Alex Gates comes in with 10,000 satoshis. I think the let's put everything over lightning people just went to Noster. They can stay there as long as they don't try to evangelize too much. It's a good lesson about evangelization. We need to avoid doing the same in music for podcasting 2.0. The artist will come. In hindsight, I guess I can't blame the average person for not knowing how things fit together. I just write the specs for now.
0: Just write the specs. Alex is not only a guest, but a booster and a supporter of the show. Thank you, Alex, the podcasting consultant. Yeah, I feel like the thing that happens is new thing has come along. Noster, it's done with relays. How can we replumb everything to use this? And sometimes it's worth challenging assumptions and thinking about that stuff. But often, I think Alex is right. It's just a lot of hype, and we kind of come around in the long term. E-Rock comes in with 5,000 sats. It does look like the value time splits failed for me on Podverse. Though it's worked on other shows, so I'm not sure if it was my problem or not. Nope, it was me. And thanks to Stephen B., we got it figured out.
5: Forward humor boosts in a row of ducks. Oh, well, despite the issues, Forward Humor notes that they're digging the handcrafted production. And the music insert was a very nice addition. I cranked the streaming stats up during that segment, knowing it would be going towards another artist who deserves some love, too. I appreciate y'all. Keep it up.
0: Thank you. Thank you. And this week, it should all work flawlessly, and the previous episode should be fixed by the time this episode comes out as well. So got it all tied up. And I really, really appreciate you guys jumping in. I sent the artist this week a note ahead of time. I sent him a boost saying, hey, I'm going to feature in Office Hours and my audience is going to be boosting in. I think this is a great song. It's a lot of, you know, now I'm talking to one of the artists.
5: So cool.
0: I went from never being able to play music to now I'm talking to, it's just crazy, right? It's just crazy. Faraday Fedora comes in with 2,000 sats. I had no actual technical problem boosting with Albie and the podcast index. I just never listen to my computer, so it's a bit of friction when I want to send a boost. And honestly, I forget to boost after a drive or an hour of yard work. Yeah, that's why it's so nice having it in the app, Faraday. But if you don't want to switch your damn app, you can use the podcast index and get Albie. But I have to say, for me, the big step change was having the button right there in the app. I've been doing podcasting for 18 years. I've listened to podcasts that entire time. Always have been a big podcast enthusiast. It's probably the number one type of content I consume. And as a creator of podcasts that loves getting feedback, that makes feedback a huge part of every show that we do, I've never sent feedback to a podcast until Boost, until the button was right there in the app. Just never done it. Even as a creator of podcasts, just never, ever once written feedback to a podcast until that button was right there in the app. And I could just push it while I was listening.
5: Iarwin boosts in with 9,630 sats. Great to see the changes in the feed. I love your idea for Jupiter Signal. I've bounced off of Coda Radio twice, but both news stories you mentioned I hadn't heard and was interested in. So at least one person would subscribe.
0: you got to give the Coder Radio the three soak try. You know, you got to listen to three episodes. That's how it works with Coder. One or two episodes, yeah, you just bounce right off.
5: Yeah, and I mean, if the episode you listened to didn't have like a Jar Jar in it, then you probably didn't even listen to the right show.
0: Yeah, you got to get the full flavor, right? You got to get the full flavor. Alex comes in with 10,000 sats. I'm in the UK and I get my sats through the Albi website using MoonPay. It's charged in USD, but the conversion to GBP is handled by your bank, so you get a good exchange rate. I tried Cash App, but it isn't working in the UK. On another note, it's a nice idea for a community project. It'd be some great kind of boost tracker on the website to see how far we are from the bounty. Much love from Wales. I would love a website boost tracker. We maybe we'll be building the back-end tooling to enable something like that one day, because there's a few things we should probably set up for a website like that to get created.
5: Yeah, definitely. We need a few plumbing bits, but I think it's been something we've noodled on in the back end too, because, I mean, we just got to share them on the show. We want to share them anyway. Why not give something a little more real time?
0: Alex, though, I just want to say I have heard from several that are outside the States that MoonPay seems to be a way a lot of them are going. If you want to do it privately, you could always look at something like RoboSats. They take a bit of a fee for the convenience of the privacy and KYC Bitcoin freeness, but then you can Lightning send that to Albi as well.
5: Bear454 boosts in with 5,000 sats. Are you all tracking new memberships to Jupiter Party and adjusting boost expectations based on that?
0: It's a great question. So the price has gone down since we announced the bounty. I think the Bitcoin price slid a bit, but we have collected some new members. And so to me, it's kind of a wash. So we've picked up a few Jupiter Party members, a handful of Jupiter Party members to support office hours. The price has slid a little bit, so we're just kind of at a wash, and I haven't had to make any adjustments. It's actually worked out really nice. Personally, my expectation could totally be wrong, but I kind of expect the price to continue to slide probably until spring, but I could be wrong. Could be maybe just a few months, but definitely the rest of the year. I expect it to kind of go sideways, fluctuate up and down within a few thousand dollars, and then kind of do big step downwards. It kind of depends on how the rest of the economy goes. But Bitcoin is the front runner. It's the canary in the coal mine, right? The Bitcoin bird is the free market that runs 24/7. And when people need quick liquidity because of market changes, it's Bitcoin they hit first, and then kind of the rest of the market follows. So we'll see where things go. And if it drops quite a bit, I'll probably adjust the milestone at that point. Or if it goes up, I'll adjust the milestone downwards. Bug-Eyed Stormtrooper is back with 2,321 sats from Fountain. Here I come shooting sats with the accuracy of a seasoned stormtrooper. It was supposed to be a row of ducks, but it didn't quite hit. Excellent work on the podcast. How about calling the sats to the next episode, The Bounty Board? As in, now Brent, let us take a look at the bounty board. And look at that. And then you cue dramatic music. We made it. Yeah, you're right. We should up the production. If we make our next bounty, I'll have to do that.
5: Mere Mortals podcast boosts in with 8,008 sats. I think the Jupiter Signal show would be up my alley. I'm embarking on a new quest to really improve my language learning, so I have to make some cuts in my podcast consumption. Well, unless you convert some of your shows into German or Portuguese. So a quick highlights package would be great for keeping up with everything important.
0: Oh man, we're losing folks left and right. You hear this?
5: But we're still getting the sentiment that they want to find a way to keep us in their limited podcast roster, which I get and appreciate.
0: I'm just going to have a mild anxiety attack about it, but it is nice. Kraftnix comes in with a row of ducks. Relay app, RELAI.app, is a no-fuss option for stacking sats in the EU. It has a Swiss-based company behind it, which is non-custodial, and purchases are made via SEPA bank transfers. It is a KYC solution. However, the KYC is merely enforced via bank transfers. You don't have to send your ID or other identification to them. Simply download the app, put in your IBAN, and you'll be sending and be ready to go. They only do on-chain transactions right now, but they say Lightning support should be ready at the end of the year.
5: Wow, yeah, if you're cool with KYC, that seems pretty darn convenient.
0: Yeah, and Albi just expanded. If you want to use Albi with this, they just expanded their in and out options for on-chain. You can now bring in and out of Albi. You can take out of Albi on-chain now too. Small fee there, but it makes it a lot easier because you don't have to first get the sats on Lightning. You can just on-chain transfer them to Albi, and then Albi will put them on the Lightning network for you.
5: Marchie Boosin with 9,001 sats. Congrats on the bounty show. Not sure about Jupiter Signal personally. Could feel a bit redundant. Although that's probably just because I listen to all the shows anyway, so maybe I'm not the target market.
0: Oh, phew. Thanks, Marchie. I'm starting to have a panic attack. I'm starting to really worry. Nobody's listening. Yeah, Marchie, I'm glad. He says also that he wasn't sure if we had adjusted the splits for the song. The cover art and the chapter all worked, though. Yeah, that was my bad, Marchie. Castomatic, I think does support it. Side note, ended up using Castomatic quite a bit in my testing of the new Pocket Office feeds. Yeah, it's a good app. That might be my favorite iOS podcasting app, 2.0 stuff aside. It's really good. I think PodFans is going to be the real competitor.
5: Yeah, that's funny. Monty 102 came in with 2000 sats, just a note. Here's to the next episode and leaving Fountain for Castomatic.
0: There you go. Yeah, True Grits also came in with 5,000 sats, saying that he had forgotten he'd listened until we mentioned his username. Here's some sats for the next one. And Bob B says, hey, did I get this right? Is this how I get sats in for the next bounty with 6,000 sats? You did, Bob. You got it right.
5: Dave Jones came in with 10,000 sats to say, Jupiter Station is an amazing name.
0: Thank you, Pod Sage. Thank you. Yeah, so Jupiter Station is the 24/7 lit feed. In your podcasting 2.0 app, you can go search for Jupiter Station. The feed's always live with the back catalog, and then when we are live, we just kind of cut in. There's no metadata update right now because it's an MVP, but it's out there, and we're seeking testing for the Jupiter Station feed.
5: Speaking of, McZip came in with another 5K sats to say the same. Excited about Jupiter Station.
0: Well, thank you. And that's going to be all the boosts that make it on the air this week. We did have 45 unique boosters across 66 boosts. Now, I may have missed you as well, so I really apologize if I screwed that up. But I believe that brought us in at 1,357,059 total sats, which I'm saying is a big win right there. The Sonic Ding is out. And thank you, everybody.
11: Keep the change, you filthy animal.
12: Winner. It really whips the llama's ass.
0: I really hope we can reach our bounty for episode 36. I got an old friend I want to bring on. We have a lot of things to still catch you up on. And of course, depending on when we record and when we release, it's either going to be right before Linux Fest or we'll have some just after Linux Fest goodies in there as well. Don't forget, things have changed for Linux Fest. It's a series of meetups now. The conference has been postponed. Details are at meetup.com/LinuxFestNorthwest, including that's where you'll find the Jupiter Broadcasting meetup on Saturday at 4 p.m. That's meetup.com/LinuxFestNorthwest. Again, thank you, everybody, for supporting the production. You know, the brilliant thing about an Office Hours production is before we even go on air, all our costs are paid. And when we're in the middle of an adpocalypse, to know that that whole production is just already paid for and we're not taking it on as a cost center is an unbelievable relief to a business. And because we've embraced this model, we also get access to things like music. Been doing this for 18 years and I've never been able to play music in my shows. And now, as part of this system, we get to play music and feature songs that I think are great. And instead of having to stop for an ad break, we stop for a music break now. And I just think that's wonderful. And it's a whole new style of creative expression we get to do with our shows. So thank you, everybody who boosts in, supports the shows, supports the artists, or becomes a member. This truly is a value-for-value production. And we keep going as long as you keep supporting. We'll have links to our entry on the podcast index in the show notes. All of that is going to be at office.hair/35, as well as links to the Linux Fest meetup page and some of the other things we talked about, like the Google Podcast app changes and Alex's proposal for changing the radio medium on podcasting 2.0. All of that and more is in the notes. Mr. Payne, thanks for hanging out in the office with me.
5: Oh, thanks for having me. Now, Brent did say he'd bring me a moose steak as a thank you, right?
0: Yeah, although he's been waiting out there for so long, it might be cold now. You don't mind cold moose, do you?
5: I sure don't.
0: All right, that's it for us. Office hours is over. So you gotta get out of here. Get back to whatever you're doing. Okay? Well, thanks for hanging out. Welcome in. The theme of the song is appropriate for today's episode. There is indeed a bit of a girl fight going down. We'll get into it. We're setting up for Coda Radio episode 552. First episode of the new year. And CNET's got some hot coverage of the new TVs introduced at CES, which is totally appropriate because I just had to buy a new TV because my TV died. So, of course, the next business week, they're announcing brand new incredible televisions.
13: Hey, guys, want to see something really cool? I've never seen this before in a television, but
14: This is LG's transparent OLED TV, and yes, it's actually going on sale. This is a 77-inch OLED TV that you can actually see through to the wall behind or whatever you want to put behind that TV. And it's a normal television in the beginning with a black screen and everything else you'd expect. And at the push of a button, that little black film goes right down into its little hidey hole and turns into this transparent TV. Now, as you can imagine, there's a whole lot of cool things that LG has built into this TV to show off that transparent mode. You can go into its always ready screensaver and choose from a bunch of different things in the background. You can show a fish tank, you can show a clock, weather. You can basically make the TV behave as if it's kind of like a window out into the world. And you can put pretty much anything else you want on that screen. Of course, this is a regular television too. So again, you could just press a button, bring up that black screen, and make it look just like a standard OLED TV. Now, this is a 77-inch television. LG says that the performance is going to be similar to maybe like a C4, not their very highest-end televisions of the G4 and M4 series. It's not going to be quite as bright, but again, this is going to be a really nice-looking television generally, given the fact that OLED has excellent picture quality altogether. Of course, this transparent OLED TV is not going to be cheap. They haven't given us the price yet, but a 77-inch TV that's this custom, I'd expect it to be many thousands of dollars. But this is also the first time this technology has been rolled out to a standard consumer television. So again, we've seen these in concepts before. We've seen them on digital signage. They're generally used for commercial purposes. This is the first time that I've seen something like this actually shown as a real television. Now, LG says that around the bottom and the side of this furniture you see, that's going to be kind of custom. The TV itself is right above that furniture. That's going to be kind of the final design here. So you'll see all of that. But again, you'll see in the market ways to
0: make
14: this
0: pretty wild, man.
14: More like furniture blend in even more.
0: I don't know, man. That's pretty wild. Although kind of a neat display set. I don't think you're probably going to be watching a lot of content on it. It's going to have to be custom content. But man, what a conversation piece, I suppose. Coda Radio is warming up. Consider joining that Matrix chat room so that way you can interact live, give us that live vibe, and also help title the son of a gun. Get a title under your belt before we hit 560. It also helps us validate why I'm doing this live or not. I sometimes wonder. Not so much, I don't know, it's a lot of work. So we do it for the live chat room, right? I mean, of course, I totally understand that not everybody can get in that chat room, but if you can, that's why we're doing it, is to get you in there and interact with us. Pretty neat set-top box. Pretty neat. Now, let's shift gears just for a moment. You got to have some content for a television like that. And it appears that, at least here in the States, Americans are choosing to have less and less content. It seems that there's a mass streaming service canceling going on.
15: For a lot of video consumers, the amount paid for streaming services is going through the roof. Perhaps it's your New Year's resolution to try and get rid of some of those services. Turns out you're not alone. A new report from the Wall Street Journal finds significantly more Americans are starting to hit the cancel button. That could be good news for your money in unexpected ways. Joining me now is Sarah Krause, Los Angeles Bureau Chief for the Wall Street Journal. I personally think part of it is they have those new services that say, hey, did you know how much you're really paying in subscriptions? And when you look at it en masse, you're like, wait a minute, I haven't watched HBO in a year. Why am I still paying for that every month? Sorry to call out HBO, but it was true. So I canceled. Sarah, your
16: it's
15: turn.
16: True. I think more Americans are looking holistically at what they're paying for their streaming services. And what started as a relatively low bill in the early days has slowly and steadily ballooned to the point where people are saying, you know what, we're actually getting closer to what the cable bill was. And we hated that. And we went to streaming because it was cheaper. And now it's not. So what you really see is more households being strategic about what they use and turning services on and off. So some customers that have canceled are going back, but they're being much more strategic about it. So really what the streaming platforms are up against are much savvier consumers who are using the flexibility of streaming, the ability to turn it on and off to their advantage.
15: Well, and the streamers are getting more savvy in that they used to just say, look, here's a whole show and you can watch the whole season and binge watch it if you want. So you would do your trial month or whatever and then cancel. And now the streamers are like, oh, no, we're not going to do that. We're going to slowly roll these out in the old-fashioned way.
0: No, people are just canceling their subscriptions so they can afford to support independent media. That's what I want to tell myself. Tell myself that. Tell myself that. That feels comfortable. That's what makes facts work best. And things are comfortable. All right. I feel like what we need is we need a DJ. We need like a music guy who's like playing tracks for us. Wouldn't that be fun? Somebody out there had a little bit of a DJ streak in him. Want to come on here? I'd go take a piss. That'd be sweet. I love taking pisses. All right, before we hone in on our topics du jour today, I want to play a little ancillary stories because tech is always dramatically impacted by the economic performance of the U.S. overall because it's so reliant on investment. And it seems we have ourselves a deal.
17: Leaders have reached a government spending deal for the moment. Emily Wilkins is in Washington with its details and likelihood of passage. Emily?
18: Hey, Kelly. Well, yeah, shutdown fears eased over the weekend after congressional leaders struck a deal yesterday. And this is on the overall spending number for the current fiscal year. So it's $1.6 trillion, and it reflects the agreement that Congress and the White House reached last June over the debt limit, plus the side deal to increase non-defense spending. Now, Speaker Mike Johnson was able to negotiate several cuts of previously allocated funding. He's going to be rescinding $6 billion in COVID emergency funding and an additional $10 billion in cuts for the IRS this year, bringing total cuts for the agency to $20 billion. But while Johnson got Democrats to agree to the cuts, it is not enough for hardline conservatives in his party. The House Freedom Caucus called the bill a, quote, total failure for not doing more to reduce spending. In a Dear Colleague letter, Johnson acknowledged that the plan would likely not satisfy everyone, but vowed to fight to attach additional conservative priorities to the bill. Now, Johnson didn't specify which priorities he'd push for, but measures House Republicans passed in previous bills would fail in a Democratic-controlled Senate. That's going to make any wannabe additions to the spending bills difficult.
0: All right, so we'll see, in other words.
18: Overall spending is agreed to. The House and Senate, they still...
0: We'll see. All right. Come on. We'll spend more time on it when it's a done deal. In the meantime, enough speculation. The speculation stuff gets so tiring. Just report on it when it's actually news. You know what I mean? So when I had my TV die on me, which just happened on New Year's Eve, I was shocked. Shocked. Shocked at the size of TVs. And I mean shocked at the size of TVs and how freaking cheap they are. You know, televisions and electronics have really avoided inflation in a big way.
19: Hey, everybody. I got a huge TV right here. This is the TCL 115-inch television. TCL is saying this is the world's largest QD mini LED TV. That's kind of their own brand. Long story short, I haven't seen a TV that's mass-produced at this size yet. We'll see what happens later in the show. Maybe somebody matches it, but... this TV is gigantic at 115 inches. This is the 115QM891G. That's a mouthful, and the TV itself is just gigantic. So you're looking at, it's about 9.5 feet diagonal, 8.5 feet along the bottom, a little bit under 5 feet up and down. And I'm standing next to this thing. I'm 6 feet tall. This thing is almost as tall as me on the stand. Now, TCL put all the good stuff into this television for picture quality. It's mini LED backlighting. They're saying 20,000 local dimming zones, up to 5,000 nits. It's super bright. I'm sitting here watching it. The colors really pop. This TV is kind of the step-up version, the larger version of my overall editor's choice for image quality for the money last year. That was the TCL QM8 series. They also make that. We'll talk about that in a little bit, the new version of that. But this 115, absolutely gigantic. If you were looking for a projector, for example, projector image quality, not going to be anywhere near this good.
0: 115 inch. Now, so when I was shopping, I'm pretty familiar with the Samsung brand. I'm very familiar with the LG brands. And as I've traveled and stayed at like hotels and Airbnbs, the LG televisions have always impressed me the most above the Samsung. So I kind of went in, and a lot of people on Twitter recommended the LG televisions, but I was shocked, as I mentioned, by the price of the TCL televisions. I really don't know if TCL is this a good brand? Does anybody out there know is TCL like the new Vizio? I actually don't even know if I saw Vizio televisions. I saw Vizio soundbars. But I don't think I saw a single Vizio television now that I think about it. At least not at Costco, which is what I used to associate with Vizio. So I don't know. If you know if TCL, is that a solid brand or not? Because I have two more televisions that are eventually going to go on me. And I really don't want to spend much money on those ones. They're like bedroom TV and an outdoor TV. Those are cheaper televisions. So if TCL is a decent brand, Like, is it above the Roku televisions and the Amazon televisions? Like, where does this stuff rank anymore?
19: Because it just can't get nearly as bright or as dark. Of course, that black levels, local dimming, all the good mini LED-ness, that's going to really get you a great picture. So again, haven't reviewed this TV yet, but from what I've seen so far, really, really nice. Now, the price, TCL saying under $20,000. Of course, that's not cheap, but if you're in that price range and you're looking for something, you know, around 110, maybe you want to step up, get a 115. This TV is available, coming a little bit later this year. We're going to look at some other new TCL TVs right now.
0: Yeah. Oh, yeah. Oh, yeah. That's fascinating. I mean, 115-inch. I was restricted in size because where I had to install the television. That is just phenomenal. I mean, you'd really want to be full on, like, what, 6-10 feet back? Right? I mean, I just don't know about that. All right, let's do a quick recap. I mean, this is CES day. Let's do a quick recap, and then I want to get into more aspects of the tech news, but we can't play some of this stuff with the commercial streams going. So let me sort that out. Let's see if this is what we want. This will be the last thing. I don't know if it's worth watching. Let's see. This is supposed to be NVIDIA's CES gaming event, cut down, I believe. I haven't watched this one yet, so we'll screen it together.
20: 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Let's take a look.
21: Whoa! Cool.
0: Oh, man. Man, yeah. Fuck yeah. AI! Woo! AI!

0: It's a flying GPU.
1: Yeah! Woo!
0: All right. So we now have a 40 Super Series. 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
0: All right, on. Okay, all right, okay, all right, okay. I'll drop a... no, I won't. I'm not going to drop a link, and there's nobody in the fucking chat room. So we're not going to drop a link. No reason to. All right, I'm going to bring up the commercial streams. Whoa, slow down. Holy cow. All right, so here we go. It's commercial stream time, boys and girls. Thank you for being here ahead of time, if you have been. I tease because I care, and I'm glad to have you here. I present you our 800-pound gorilla. I believe who is Apple in this scenario. Stand by as we bring the commercial streams online.

All right, those commercial streams are up. Hello, YouTubes and Twitch and Ustream and Twitter. Come on and get settled. We're set up for Coda Radio 552. We're going to play a few clips that will give us some context for today's episode. Mr. Dominic is en route, so we're going to get started here in just a moment. That chat room is open. It's why we do the shows. We love to get that live interaction. It's why we do the show live, I should say. You can join the chat room by going to coder.show/matrix, where you're also going to get an opportunity to vote. In fact, let's start that. Let's get that boat going. All right. Fire it off. And let's get into some of our stories of the week. It seems like Apple's having a pretty bad start financially to 2024.

0: ecosystem of devices and services. So instead of a GPT moment, Apple sees AI as something that blends into the user experience and is embedded into your device rather than requiring a change of habits, like intentionally going to a ChatGPT or Bard. So instead of a chatbot, we could see a generative AI-enabled iPhone, an operating system. That's Morgan Stanley note this morning that Kelly referred to, says that even more important than Apple's current fundamentals recovering, 2024 will be the year when Apple's, quote, edge AI opportunity comes to fruition and catalyzes a new upgrade cycle, as well as boosting services spend per user. Now, let me explain this a little bit, because it's a very different strategy. Edge computing is the idea that large language models will be run on devices like smartphones and computers, any other devices as well. It could be the Apple Watch instead of the cloud. And remember that Apple has an installed base of more than 2 billion. So it's a lot of devices that it can work on. That framework, it's called MLX. It even utilizes the Apple ecosystem further by allowing developers to build models on Apple's powerful in-house silicon. So Apple hasn't overly marketed this.
1: Isn't it funny how they mention the user base value, but only in the context of how it could be useful for AI? It's not useful for other things, but 2 billion users, you know, for AI purposes. Now, of course, Apple realizes this is a problem. There are no dummies over there, and they know how to work this. So they have been stealthy releasing since before Christmas little leaks about their AI plans, including firing up a GitHub project and seeding bits of information to the press.
2: Shares of Apple off to their worst start since 1982 after logging declines in every session this year. But could 24 be the year Apple becomes a bigger player in the AI race? Our Deirdre Bosa has that story in today's Tech Check. Morning, Dee.
0: Hey, good morning, Carl. So if last year was all about enabling generative AI, the GPUs, the compute power needed for large language models, this year is all about applications, and Apple could be a dark horse. Tim Cook's strategy has focused on integrating AI within its ecosystem of devices and services. So instead of a GPT moment, Apple sees AI as something that blends into the user experience and is embedded into your device rather than requiring a change of habits, like intentionally going to a ChatGPT or a Bard. So instead of a chatbot, we could see a Gen AI-enabled iPhone, an operating system. A Morgan Stanley note this morning says that even more important than Apple's current fundamentals recovering, 2024 will be the year when Apple's, quote, edge AI opportunity comes to fruition and catalyzes a new upgrade cycle, as well as boosting services spend per user. Now, edge is the idea that large language models.
1: All right, we know this part.
0: Like smartphones instead of.
1: So now, but here's the funny thing is Microsoft's basically making the same exact play. So once again, Apple and Microsoft are kind of paired up against each other.
2: Microsoft, now worth $100 billion less than Apple. That is the narrowest gap seen since November of 21. Which stock is a better bet from investors right now? Joining us this morning, Jefferies analyst Brent Thill and Oppenheimer analyst Martin Yang. Brent just named Microsoft a top pick, raised his target from 400 to 450. Martin is a $200 target and a buy rating on Apple. Guys, it's great to see you. Brent, let's talk about, I guess, the momentum on Microsoft. What does it have at this point that Apple does not, even if they may be in somewhat different businesses?
3: Yeah, what Microsoft has this year is the AI move. They have the best AI lineup in software, and they'll be monetizing in the back half of the year. Yeah, there's a little bit of hype inside the stock and AI going into the beginning of this year, but we think that from a fundamental perspective, they have the strongest lineup, and you're going to really see that in the back half. So you have prices going higher. You effectively have value creation for clients going higher. You know, this management team delivers margins over time. Even while AI is expensive, we believe they will deliver upside to margins. And you have the consistency of Nadella and Amy Hood, which have been phenomenal co-pilots to fly with. And this co-pilot offering that's coming is going to be a huge impact for everyone, both consumers and enterprises, probably more likely enterprises first.
1: Boy, this guy, huh?
3: So we continue to be as excited about Microsoft as ever. We think the software industry has a...
1: He talks like a Microsoft guy, that's for sure. Wow. I really like the jargon, though. I'm into it these days, you know? Like, yeah, I hate it, but I love it. Like, I'll just sit there with a fork for a minute and eat it up. All right, so before we started the commercial streams, Weez was talking about a new NVIDIA AI chip that they announced at CES. And here's a little report on that from a Bloomberg Technology. I don't think they have the best production standards, but I think we probably should have a little info on this brand new chip from NVIDIA.
4: What are these chips that we're talking about?

0: Yeah, I mean, these are really just updates to its existing range of chips. What it's done is put in a few more new components that are going to help with the AI processing, some new cores, some better memory bandwidth, and it's also adjust the prices, made the prices a little bit more attractive as well.
1: Just an update, Ian. Yet the stock rallies hard. We're back at an all-time high for NVIDIA shares. Best day since August the 21st, 2023. Is it just that we needed a moon music shift? Is it just because AI actually is everything to this particular company?
0: Well, I mean, clearly, I think the last thing you said is the answer there. Clearly, AI has been an enormous benefit for this company already. It's proved materially that this is real, that this is about actual sales and actual deployment. Again, NVIDIA comes out here and says, hey, don't forget about us, this AI PC that Intel, that AMD has been talking about. We can do this too, and actually, we think we're better than they are. So again, that's likely to press the right kind of button with investors, and we're seeing that reaction.
2: It's interesting, the timing, though. It's a CES keynote adjacent to CES because it's virtual. I'm about to get on a plane and go to Vegas, hopefully. The story with NVIDIA was the H100, you know, a GPU that goes into a server design that goes into a data center. You build your large language models. This seems like NVIDIA reminding everyone, hey, we're actually pretty good at PC. Is it going to be an important business for them?
3: I don't like the way they say PC. PC. It's so reductive.
0: Up until about a year ago, it was their biggest. It was the one thing we talked about. GeForce was their main product. The PC was what they were. That's where the volume is, right? So it isn't going to stay an important business for them. Right now, all the profits, all of the major gains are from the data center. But yeah, of course, they used to open CES every year with, hey, this bright new shiny thing. And this is them reminding people, hey, we're still here as well. You really need to pay attention to us in this market.
2: Maybe I'm reading too much into it. I mean, last year, part of the story among many was kind of Jensen Huang, the leather jacket wearing next Elon Musk type. Maybe today of all days, we won't make that comparison.
3: Oh, okay. All right,
2: but
3: fair.
2: Their momentum.
3: I want to switch over since they've kind of strayed away from CES, and I kind of want to keep it CES focused. We'll just sample a little bit. MacRumor seems to be posting coverage right now of day one. We'll just take a little gander of what they got over there.
4: So in this video, we're going to go over everything interesting that I saw at these two events. Starting off with Samsung and its first look at its new products and innovations for 2024. This year, Samsung came out hot with some beefed up tech
3: in
4: its TVs and monitors.
3: Of course, they just bought a new TV, of course. TVs are always such a thing at CES, aren't they? Transparent LCD was a big one this year. Go figure. Is it all TVs today? Here we go. This looks like a non-TV related innovation. Let's take a look.
4: Factor, and you can group multiple frames together for music, or you can also group multiple together with a sound bar, so you have a very discrete sound bar like surround sound setup, which is really, really cool. Then at CES, we saw a few interesting new products that are going to make its way to the market here in 2024. And starting with Narwhal, this company has a new robot
3: Look at
4: mop
3: that
4: and
3: thing.
4: vacuum combo.
3: Oh, it's a mop vacuum. You know, that I that. Because I've got in my, you know, at least in the RV, it's all like linoleum or whatever. I don't have any carpet, so I've never really needed a Roomba because it just seems like it'd be not quite as effective. But that would be interesting. Wonder how it would deal when the slides are in versus the slides are out.
4: That's honestly perfect for pet owners like myself whose dogs shed a ton and that hair gets tangled in the brushes. Happens
3: oh,
4: to all of my vacuums and it's really frustrating.
3: I get wife hair. That's what happens to me is wife hair.
4: This new Narwhal Frio X Ultra has the ability to suck up pet dander without it getting caught or tangled in the brush, thanks to some great new design innovations.
3: All right, so we got a vacuum. I mean, again, the full video is on the MacRumors YouTube channel. Okay, robot iPhone stand or something? What do we got here?
4: To make sure that you're always in
3: oh,
4: the frame. Charge had some old retro Mac-inspired GAN chargers that honestly look really cool if you're into this sort of stuff. It reminds me of the old Macintosh computers.
3: Well, it reminds you of the old Macintosh computers because it looks like an old Macintosh computer. I just think. All right, you got to get in that chat room, coder.show/matrix, if you're going to bang suggest. The title bot is alive. And there is drama. And I mean, they mentioned Elon. I wasn't going to play this clip, but I think we have a minute. Let me see if I've, I haven't heard. Yeah, I think we have a minute. So I wasn't going to get to it, but we're gonna play the Elon drama going on. You know, eventually it was going to come down to money. Oh. You hear that? They weren't live. First of all, he missed his in. Clearly, they brought his mic hot before he was done sitting down. It's all very subtle, but just take a listen. A little too long there on the draw, buddy.
5: And now to a piece that was in the journal, Wall Street Journal, over the weekend. It says some executives and board members at Elon Musk's companies are persistently concerned about his drug use. Musk has previously smoked marijuana in public and on the Joe Rogan podcast. And he has said that he has a prescription for ketamine. Now, the journal report cites people who have witnessed Mr. Musk's alleged drug use and others who have knowledge of it, as saying that Musk has used LSD, cocaine, ecstasy, and psychedelic mushrooms, often at parties, private parties around the world. An attorney for Musk told the journal that Mr. Musk is regularly and randomly tested at SpaceX and has never failed a test. The journal report says board members at Tesla have spoken to each other about their concerns, but haven't said anything formal that would end up in meeting minutes. But among the concerns, you might think, well, private, right? Well, if it's illegal drug use could violate federal contracts and would also break company policies. You know, you did have an opportunity to do all this in college, like most of us. I don't see why he would still.
6: When I first heard, I thought, what drugs are still illegal? You walk down the street in New York City and you get a contact high anywhere you go. I can understand the key man theory.
5: Yeah.
6: Because these companies, both SpaceX and Tesla, are entirely dependent on Elon Musk still being there. Even Ron Barron has told us that, one of his most fervent defenders, a huge long-term bullish investor.
3: Mm-hmm. I'm really surprised this is the take. And I'm surprised this narrative has gotten as far as it has. Drug use has been a fundamental part of Silicon Valley innovation since the very beginning. Both Steve Jobs and Steve Wozniak attributed their drug use to some of their success. You'll find people quoting Steve Jobs about LSD on Twitter today. DHH just did it. It has been a well-established fact that drug use has been a big part of Silicon Valley. Let's go find it, actually. Let's go find DHH here. Mm-hmm. Not SSH. It wasn't, a day or two ago? Lots of him ranting about his app, though, so it might be. That might be hard. Here we go. Here's the quote. Quote, taking LSD was a profound experience. It reinforced my sense of what was important, creating things instead of making money, putting things back into the stream of history and into human consciousness as much as I could. So this is Steve Jobs. Steve Jobs ran Apple. Steve Jobs ran Pixar. He ran a few other things, kind of pretty high-profile companies. I never heard the board members freaking out about Steve Jobs' pot use or LSD use. So why are we all freaked out here about, do we know if he uses cocaine and ketamine? I don't know. I don't understand why it's not performance-based, I guess is what my point is. Like, if the drugs become a problem. All right, well, maybe they're going to say that here. Maybe that's going to be CNBC's take. Maybe that's what they're about to say, and I just cut them off.
6: Tesla are entirely dependent on Elon Musk still being there. Even Ron Barron has told us that, one of his most fervent defenders, a huge long-term bullish investor.
5: Mm-hmm.
6: We'll see.
5: He's 50-something. He's in his mid.
6: Yeah, he's young 50s. I think he's 52 or 53.
5: Still dabbling a bit. And the psychedelic drugs are, there's a big
6: ketamine is the one that Matthew
5: resurgent.
6: Perry.
5: Yeah, but
3: this is not the discussion I was hoping for.
5: Among other things, and if in college you skipped that period, people want to check.
3: This is their insight. It took me 5 seconds to think about that DHH requoting Steve Jobs thing. They couldn't pull that. They couldn't pull up. they couldn't pull up all the previous Silicon Valley folks and tech founders that have admitted to using drugs. This is their best. Surely they're going to do better.
5: Well, I mean, you know, some people think it's mind. Remember, Timothy, you don't remember, probably. No, Timothy Leary was a huge advocate of the mind expanding properties.
6: And there's a huge portion in Silicon Valley that thinks it.
3: Here we go. Here we go.
5: Exactly.
6: Very
5: we got there.
6: Experiment with some of these psychedelic drugs. It actually opens your mind to the possibility for additional.
3: She's over there on the East Coast, though, thinking these Silicon Valley boys are just crazy is what this is. She's like, these West Coast boys.
6: Experiment with some of these psychedelic drugs. It actually opens your mind to the possibility for additional creative uses. I've never tried any of them, but
3: oh yeah, no, yeah,
5: I'm not gonna.
3: She's got a big smirk there. You see that? I wonder if she has this. That part. This is the best part of the conversation. Now, see this? We got there. We got there in the last minutes.
5: People think it's mind. Remember Timothy? You don't remember probably. Timothy Leary was a huge advocate of the mind expanding properties.
6: And there's a huge portion in Silicon Valley that thinks a portion of people that think the same thing. That
5: exactly.
6: Think if you very lightly experiment with some of these psychedelic drugs, it actually opens your mind to the possibility for additional creative uses. I've never tried any of them, but
5: I'm not going to weigh in. Okay.
6: You sit silently.
5: Like a kid. No, I said it wasn't. You know, college was. You're going to.
3: They're playing them out.
5: It seemed like you get beyond it by the time you're 50, but maybe not. You know, to each
3: playing them out.
5: But it isn't a private.
3: Yeah.
5: Company.
6: It's a publicly held company and a defense contractor.
5: All right. Well, far out.
3: Yeah. Far out, man. Yeah.
6: You're over 30. You just don't get it. don't trust. What was it? Anybody over 30? Don't trust anybody over 30.
5: Yeah. Or if you remember. The 60s.
3: Oh my God, they're still playing them out. Oh, and then a hard cut. Man. That was so good. At least they got there, right? I got to give them credit. They got there. All right, I'm going to check in with Mr. Dominic, make sure he's all right and kicking. And in the meantime, I'm going to go for let's play the top song on LN Beats right now. Let's go to the top 100, and it's Not Far Away by Alan C. Paul. All right, let's give it a listen.

0: That was pretty good. I mean, I'm not even usually, I don't know, would you call that jazz? I don't even think I'm never really typically call myself a jazz guy. Alan C. Paul with Unclassified, kind of like unjazzified, I guess. Not Far Away. That was pretty great. Well, I haven't heard back from Mr. Dominic yet. So I have one thing I do want to play. I was going to hold back. I wasn't going to play this clip because I know how you guys get. I didn't want to upset you. But since we got time to kill, we might as well get into the triggering things. Might as well. I tease. Mostly.
1: Well, how do we do DEI now? Was Claudine Gay, was she the best person for that leadership role at Harvard? And when, I mean, I saw guys like Jason Furman die on this hill. That's the hill he's going to die on, that we're not going to outsource getting rid of this. But was she the right person from the very beginning?
2: Look, I don't know because I wasn't there making those decisions. But I think that people have to ask themselves, are we doing enough?
0: The individual speaking now is Jay Clayton, the former SEC chairman, and he now is on the CNBC payroll.
2: Rigorous selection for these positions. Obviously, these positions, like I said, $14 billion of annual revenue. You need somebody that has deep management experience.
0: The context here is that the DEI initiatives in corporate America appears to be dying in universities and in corporate America.
2: The like.
3: Why do we care, though? It's a private university.
2: But
3: let them wither on the vine, and if this damages their reputation.
2: That's private companies. Okay, we still care a lot about what private companies do in our society. They're subject to lots of checks. They may not be subject to the public shareholder checks, but they're certainly subject to regulation and the like. If you're a private company in the oil and gas industry, you're subject to all sorts of regulation.
3: But Harvard moved on this because they saw job placement for their graduates drop significantly. They saw the number of people wanting to get into the school drop significantly this year, and they saw donations down. So
2: yeah, finally some checks from the outside on what's going on. But look at the place that universities hold in our society. What are parents willing to do to get children a ticket to these exclusive universities? They're willing to do that. Tells you how valuable they are. And look, we've all benefited from what universities have produced. The fact that people take what they learn at universities out into the world, and you know, we are the leaders in the world in so many industries, that has its roots in our universities, without a doubt. Now, we can't lose that. And if it takes a little bit of a kick from the government or a little bit of kick from the private sector to get that kind of accountability and introspection, so be it.
4: There's been some damage. There's no doubt. I was thinking about it. So I have all these sweatshirts from my daughter who went, and I wear them now. People, it causes conversation. You came in today. I was going to talk to you about Bitcoin. I said you're an adjunct professor, University of Pennsylvania, and here we are. You know, 10 minutes later, that's all we've talked about. It's not good.
2: We should keep talking about it, though. We can't.
3: What happens with Bitcoin? Are they going to? Is the SEC going to sign off on a Bitcoin ETF? You think?
2: I think approval is inevitable,
3: imminently.
2: And I think that. There's nothing left to decide.
0: Mind you, this is a former SEC chairman here.
4: I know.
2: And I credit the SEC for where they are. Where are we? We're comfortable with the disclosure. Joe just went through the cost of investing in a Bitcoin ETF. People need to know what the cost of doing it is. They need to know, you know, about the underlying Bitcoin market. Is the Bitcoin underlying trading market something that is what I would say is robust enough, efficacious enough, where you can rely on it? It is much better today than it was 5 years ago. 5 years ago, there was wash sales, there was laddering, there was all sorts of things that you wouldn't want to make available to the general public because of that risk. And the last thing, and I think this is missed, is the technology to actually provide the product, the custodying, the create, the redeem. This is a big step, not just for Bitcoin, but for finance generally. If you can digitize, tokenize underlying assets and trade that way, that's a potential significant change across finance, not just in the, you know, crypto space.
0: Well, we'll stop there for a moment. I think that is interesting commentary just because, like I said, he is the former SEC chairman. So he's probably a bit of a topic expert on that. I guess we're going to kill time. I could play more clips. I don't know. I think I don't really want to kill the stream yet. just in case he pops online and can join us. So I think I want to keep going for a little bit longer so that way we have a shot. I thought I would play something from Computer Chronicles for a moment, if you will so indulge me. I just got done watching over the weekend a documentary that I want to encourage that you watch. It's called The Y2K Bomb. It's an HBO Max series, and it is almost 80, maybe 90% source material from the 90s, like source footage, put together to really tell the story of starting a few years before the year 2000, when people started to raise alarms. Then it kind of shows you the people that, you know, made a buck on the panic and all of that. It's really fascinating. I really recommend it if you were around back then or you weren't. Either way, I was. My New Year's Eve was spent hanging out with my coworker in his living room, who I liked, chilling, waiting for the year to tick over so that way we could get in the car and drive into the office and do a systems check. So, and of course, everything was fine. But this Computer Chronicles, I'll just play a portion of it. They have a segment here I want to play for you. Not the whole thing, just this portion of on their Y2K coverage. I think this should be pretty fun.
5: Word processing document, obviously.
6: Exactly.
5: All right, Norton 2000.
6: Yeah. Thank you.
5: Well, while we're focusing on the PC side of the Y2K problem, the big fear that most people have is not about their personal computers, but about the massive mainframe systems that run the power companies, the banks, the airlines, most of our basic services. Here's a look at what some experts have to say about what will happen with those come January 1.
7: On a bright spring day in San Francisco, the Millennium Bug is probably not foremost in people's thoughts. But hidden inside most basic services, from water and power to streetlights and buses, are embedded chips and software that might depend on the date and time to operate. That is what worries cities like San Francisco, which began its Y2K probe 4 years ago.
8: With the embedded systems, we're looking at fire trucks. You know, it's a whole different look at the world and the valves on the water system. If there's an embedded system in a valve, and it fails, what will probably happen? If the valve is open, it will probably stay open. If it's closed, it will probably stay closed. Is that a bad failure? Is that something we can fix over time? Also, virtually all valves have manual overrides. But has anybody used them in the last 20 years?
7: Susceptible chips can show up in unlikely places. For example, the city's cable car system, over 100 years old, runs from electric generators that are controlled by computer. Light rail vehicles are almost completely automated, and even buses and fire trucks have embedded microprocessors.
8: We are finding that with heavy equipment, there are other issues with maintenance cycles. And there are pre-built maintenance cycles for things, for example, like water pumps and the ladders that go up and the engine. And some of those systems on some fire trucks, if they're not serviced, don't work.
7: The Wells Fargo Bank approached Y2K in a different way, by building a parallel banking system and then advancing the dates. So a fictitious customer can make a deposit or transfer funds on December 30th, 1999, and a fictitious teller could see those funds appear on January 3rd.
9: We've created a miniature bank of our own. Actually, if it was, you could pick up this environment and probably sell it to some other banking institution because it handles a couple hundred thousand customer accounts. These aren't real accounts. These are test accounts that we have out there. And we process the full day's activities from printing out statements to sorting checks.
7: Wells Fargo's bank within a bank has everything from PC banking to receipt printers to ATMs. But what happens at midnight December 31st? So far, so good.
9: The tests themselves, we're in contact with them. They're working pretty good. We have until June of this year to complete everything. So a number of them are getting into place now and being set up. And as an industry as a whole, I think we are in very good shape. People have taken us very seriously, especially in the financial services industry. And the work is taken care of. I'm very comfortable.
7: Assuming you can withdraw cash from your ATM in January, will you be able to spend it, say, for an airplane ticket? Airports face the known problem of finding and fixing embedded controllers with an additional complication. They will be counting on every other airport to do the same.
6: It's a real problem because we're not the only airport in the country. A lot of airport manufactured products are duplicated at other facilities, not necessarily airports, but other manufacturing facilities or public transportation hubs and that sort of thing. It's almost unbelievable the amount of inventory that we are going through from some of the major components that make up the facility to some of the very minor things that that you would never think of unless you went through an exercise like an inventory.
7: The task is daunting, to find every chip and program that might have a date function and rewrite or replace it. But some areas get immediate attention.
6: We have to look at everything imaginable, I think, but you have to have set priorities. And the priority is the safety security aspect. So we have to maintain a secure airport. We have to provide safety for the traveling public.
7: Embedded controllers are lurking everywhere, even in services that appear to be low-tech. San Francisco's water supply comes by aqueduct from the Sierra Nevada mountains, using gravity as its main engine. But pumps, chemical systems, and valves are operated by programmable logic controllers, or PLCs. All of the chips have been inventoried, but what if one malfunctions?
10: Actually, there's very little high-tech. When this system was designed, it was a brilliant engineering feat in the early part of the century. And most of that infrastructure is still in place, where we have upgraded a number of, like you mentioned, valves, the devices that move the valves, the monitoring equipment. Valves are either open or closed, and these types of valves don't close automatically if there's an electronic failure or a power failure. So we're very comfortable that the water will continue to flow by gravity, even if there are Y2K issues.
6: And I think, I really do, I think that people are going to be surprised that when December 31st at midnight comes around, the world is not going to come to an end. Airplanes are going to continue to fly. The lights aren't going to go out in the terminals. The lights aren't going to go out on the freeways. And I don't think it's going to be some of the massive failures that has been portrayed in the media recently.
7: For the Computer Chronicles, I'm Sarah O'Brien.
0: There you go. Isn't that fun? Now the number two song on Ellen Beats will play us out. I'll check in with Mr. Dominic later. I'm not quite sure.

Thank you for making it. I don't know if we'll be back later, or maybe we'll do a stream tomorrow. I'll check with Mr. Dominic, see if he's okay, and then we'll reschedule. And I'll update you in the chat room, coder.show/matrix, where you can always stay tuned over there. Of course, on my Twitter feed, at Chris Lies on Weapon X. I mean, if he comes in while I'm playing this out, we'll keep going. We'll see. But I don't think so. I think maybe something came up, and he hasn't been able to check in. So it probably isn't probably something that's going to wrap up too quick. But definitely check out ellenbeats.com. Lots of great value for value music over there. Different styles for all types of tastes. We went from jazz to, I guess this is rock? Real World by Jimmy V. Thank you for joining me. Thank you for hanging out. And I hope to see you shortly with a full Coder Radio. All right.

0: Well, it's the end of the month, and that means it is the end of our Jellyfin Challenge. We all tried it. I don't know if we're any worse for the wear or not. We'll find out as the episode goes on. But Alex, I see a smile on your face, so it couldn't have gone that bad.
1: It's still running. It's defied all expectations. Hey, we're giving the good stuff away in the first 30 seconds of the episode here. What's going on? If we were proper podcasters, we'd say some boring stuff for the first 15, 20 minutes and then say, don't forget to watch to the end, like, comment, and subscribe.
0: Oh, yeah. Do you guys want to have some friendly banter? We could have a line in the doc that says friendly banter. We could do that for a little bit and tease it out. No, we wanted to get right to it this week because it's a big topic. And to help us fill out the roundtable is, of course, our buddy Brent is back. Hello, Brentley.
2: Well, hello. Thanks for having me again.
0: Well, thank you for joining us on this Jellyfin Challenge. And then I think for the first time ever on the show, Alex's wife, Kat's here. Hello, Catherine. Thanks for joining us.
3: Hi.
0: Hi. And thanks for also being willing to give us the spousal approval factor, the legit, genuine spousal approval factor right here on the show.
3: The real review.
0: The real deal. So appreciate it.
1: I just thought it was super important to get the wife's perspective, given that she is at least 50% of the user base of the TV in this house.
0: for now, until that kid of yours gets older.
1: And then, Ella's coming.
3: Yeah.
1: She's coming.
0: You're going to have a whole new set of libraries just for the kid.
1: It's starting. We've got Bluey already, like, on tap.
0: Well, you know, we've talked on and off about the switch to Jellyfin. Just to recap, if you're joining us now, the idea was to see if we could make it a whole month switching from Plex, and we're all really big Plex enthusiasts. So it seemed like something worth trying because we like the ideas of our media server not requiring any connection to the internet or login, not really necessarily having a strategy tax where they have to look like a streaming company, and of course we like it to be open source if it's something we're going to self-host and run for a long time. Jellyfin checked all those boxes, but we knew it'd have some issues compared to Plex. Intro skipping is only available via plugin, and the support is spotty at best. And of course, remote streaming and library sharing are definitely more challenging and more manual with Jellyfin. But there's also been a lot of upsides. Since we started this challenge, SwiftFin came out, which is their native Apple TV client, which I was able to try. And Alex, I feel like since we started the Jellyfin challenge as well, you've kind of had a philosophy change in terms of inbound traffic to the LAN and kind of how you're going to do it with Jellyfin going forward. So it seems like it's kind of made you rethink a few things.
1: Yeah, I mean, I think port 32400 was pretty much the last one that was open in my firewall for Plex. I just don't want anything open at all. And we've gone back and forth on the Discord with several people, as well as people on Twitter and stuff like that, trying to figure out a decent way to do remote access for Jellyfin. And there are lots of different ways you could skin that particular turkey if you wanted to, but none of them really did it for me, because at the end of the day, I don't want a publicly routable DNS entry of any description, whether it's on a VPS tailscale tunneled or WireGuard tunneled from that VPS into my LAN, or there's some kind of outbound punch with, like I say, tailscale to somewhere else. Without that kind of third-party cloud authentication server that Plex has, there is no real way to do it with Jellyfin. The only solution I could really come up with is it's got to be baked into Jellyfin itself. There's got to be some way for me to host a Jellyfin endpoint on a VPS that speaks a Jellyfin-specific protocol or some kind of connection language back to the server in my LAN that then I can point clients from a remote LAN to on that VPS. It's not it's not an advertised publicly routable DNS. Maybe it's some, I don't know the technicalities of how that would work.
0: You know how you could do it, Alex, is sort of the Nebuchadnezzar model with Home Assistant.
1: Yeah, security through obscurity with a massively long URL.
0: Yeah, and basically it's a upsell that supports the development of Jellyfin, but they also take care of that proxying for you.
1: That would be huge. And then, the client, the reason it's important to bake it into the client and the server is so that you can do some kind of peer-to-peer connection once you actually start the stream. Because if you're trying to stream it all through, let's say, a Linode VPS, for example, you'd very quickly hit your 1 terabyte cap if you're not careful. And, then it's just not necessary to stream it through a remote endpoint like that.
0: I think it kind of depends on on what your objective is. Because I think with this whole thing, too, I've been like, all right, no more inbound. But I have to be real and I have to think, well, what am I going to do when I'm traveling again? Because a big part of traveling for me is, like, if I'm gone for several days, what I've done in the past is I've watched a show in the hotel. Like, I'll put the wife on a video call and we'll watch a show or something like that. And I'm trying to think how I'm going to do that in my post-Jellyfin world.
1: Well, it's fine for you, isn't it? Because you can pretty much connect all of your clients to Tailscale.
0: Yeah.
1: And then you can route the DNS through your reverse proxy and it's all fine.
0: Except for, like, hotel TVs and stuff. But yeah, you're right. For a lot of my personal devices.
1: It's for family members, it's for hotel TVs, it's for Rokus, Chromecasts, that kind of client that Jellyfin just isn't going to work for me remotely.
0: Right.
1: But I've been delighted with it in the LAN on my Android TVs, my pair of shields that I have in the house. Performance has been fantastic. The library just loads really quickly. Playback's been pretty much flawless. How have you found it, Catherine?
2: Yeah, as a user, I haven't really noticed much difference in usability from Plex. I mean, it looks slightly different, but it's been pretty intuitive to just be like, oh, okay, it looks slightly different. Okay, well, cat, I'll go in cat. Oh, movies, yeah, okay. And it loads and it's just done. I was like, oh, okay, I can live with this. I don't have to fiddle around with anything, and I can't skip the credits, though. That is a little irritating.
1: The intro skipping.
2: Yeah, that's what I mean.
0: Mm-hmm. Kat, have you tried fast-forwarding? Because it is really good at going through and finding the chapters. I think you might have to turn it on in the Jellyfin dashboard, I don't recall. But if you do that, it'll mark the intro as one of the chapters. And then if you just skip that chapter, it's essentially like intro skipping.
2: I haven't tried that, but...
0: If your playback tries it, yeah, okay. I think the client has to support that too, so I'm not positive.
1: There's a couple of things with the Android TV client that have been bugbears of mine, and they are very, very minor things compared to the client of a year ago. This 0.15 update is fantastic. So when I want to skip through, I have to press the left or right buttons, as you would expect, to jump 30 seconds forward and 10 seconds back. That works fine. But when you press the right arrow to jump forward, you then also have to press enter, like the OK button, for it to actually start playing. It's a tiny little thing, but it's annoying. The second thing is I have an OLED TV and I rely on the screensaver and a timeout on the shield of, I think it's 10 or 12 minutes or something, to turn the screen off. And there's been a couple of times where we've paused the video and it's just stayed paused on that. It hasn't even dimmed the screen. And there was one time we left it on for like 3 or 4 hours before we came back in the room. And I'm like, oh, crap. Because, you know, it's the 3-year-old TV. And so far, there's no burn in at all. I'd like to keep it that way if I can.
0: Right. I have a question for you, Brantley.
3: Mm-hmm.
0: So I know you went ahead and did a full setup. And I know you've also been doing some watch along with Wes. And I'm just curious to know what some of your impressions were with that process, how reliable it's been, if you've had any challenges with the setup or running a local instance, etc.
3: Yeah, where to start? Well, Wes and I did watch one of your favorite recent shows together. You've been trying to get us to watch that for a year. You know, we chose not to do the watch along. And the reason for that is that we wanted to test both of our instances concurrently and be able to discuss the experience. So what we ended up doing was he shared some media with me. So we had the identical files and then I played it locally and he played it on his setup. I think his setup's on a VPS. So we on purpose didn't try the play syncing feature. I know we tried that, Chris. I think it was almost a year ago and it was actually really, really good. So we had some good confidence that it would just be fine and continue to be fine. But it was fascinating to play the same media concurrently on two different setups because for me locally, I had a few initial difficulties with media naming and such with some of my own files. Luckily, Wes solved that all for me with his files. But it was curious because when we kind of did it old school, 3-2-1 play, so it's not perfect, but we knew that going in. Right? That wasn't the point. The point was to see what our experience was going to be concurrently. It was fascinating. So for me, it played with subtitles on by default, and I was able to just turn those off. But for Wes, he was like, oh, I want subtitles. And despite having all the same files from the identical folders and everything, it wasn't working for him. And I was like, wait a second. That's such a fascinating thing. And I think he ended up just kind of like refreshing the interface and then it worked, you know? So those like little tiny things were interesting to observe in real time with someone else and their setup.
1: I'd love you to repeat that test with Plex and or any other system, because I think all of the quirks, you know, we are splitting hairs here. We are picking out needles in a haystack. And a lot of these quirks exist just with media playback in general, not Jellyfin specific stuff. But
0: that's a great point. Yeah, I agree. It worked. You did get it done. And for you, I would imagine, Brent, since you're not heavily invested in Plex, this is probably a no-brainer just to stick with Jellyfin, right?
3: It really is. Yeah, I've used Plex lots from a streaming media from each of your servers. So that was certainly something I missed this month. I felt like I was, you know, a bit lesser this month for that reason. And I will admit, I did cheat one evening. Drew happened to leave his server on and I was out of town in a pretty crummy hotel and I needed a pick me up. And so my brother and I watch Rick and Morty.
1: Oh, geez.
3: So that was one night and I admitted it instantly. So I feel like I need to put that out there.
0: Yeah, that's true. You did a fess up. We all knew about it. That's a fair point. I'm glad it sounds like you intend to stay with it. For me, it wasn't a foregone conclusion necessarily. One thing that I think maybe Plex does a little bit smoother is handle media that it doesn't know anything about, especially in SwiftFin. The SwiftFin client, unfortunately, keeps showcasing YouTube videos that I downloaded that it doesn't really know what to do with. And so I just have these ugly, blank, really weird looking file named videos that are just like the banners in SwiftFin. It's kind of gross. So I set out on a kind of a journey to see if I could fix that. And I discovered that there's a couple of different ways to do this. Number one is there is a plugin for Jellyfin that will go out and get the metadata for a YouTube video. So if you leave the YouTube ID in brackets, like YouTube DLP might do by default, if you leave that in the file name, then the YouTube metadata plugin that I'll have linked in the show notes will just go out and fill out all the NFO information, all of that that Jellyfin can read, and just make it display like it would a regular series video, which is really nice. There's some powerful stuff with YouTube and Jellyfin integration. I actually found, though, most of it was overkill. I don't really want to subscribe to a channel and import it all the time and that sort of stuff. I want to get one-off how-to videos, and I want to put them in there and not lose them in case the author ever wants to take them down or they get pulled or whatever. So I found YTDL-sub, and that'll automate the downloading process if you want to go just all in and just get crazy with it. And that'll really take Jellyfin and YouTube to a full level integration where your YouTube videos from channels and playlists get downloaded to your server with all their metadata information. You can play them offline in Jellyfin and it's beautiful. But if that's not for you and you just want the occasional video like I do, YouTube DLP, YTDLP, will write the all of the JSON info that Jellyfin can read. There's just a real simple dash dash write dash info dash JSON that you can tack on to the YTDLP command. And you can do dash dash write dash thumbnail. And Jellyfin will just pick all of that up and import it automatically.
1: So you get the thumbnails of person holding item, I don't know, pill bottle.
0: Yeah, with the silly face. Yeah.
3: Oh gosh.
0: Yes, actually, yes, it's a lot of that, Alex. But the nice part is you also get like the description, you get like, you know, the other information about the video. But yeah, you're right, it is also the obnoxious thumbnail generally.
1: Jellyfin really started making a bigger impression when I spent a bit more time actually going into the plugins. I put on Twitter and Mastodon one day that I spent an afternoon spelunking into the plugin ecosystem, and there's an awful lot of stuff you can do with regards to metadata and tweaking that on a per library, you know, specific settings per library basis. And that really improved the experience for me for things like album art, particularly for music, was a big improvement after that. There were several covers missing in my standard folder structure. I use Sonar and Radar to organize all of my TV shows and movies, not just, you know, downloads and stuff like that, but stuff I ripped years ago. And it's fantastic at that because you can put things like custom naming conventions in there. So you can have, you know, quality, bitrate, audio, codecs, et cetera, right there in the file name.
0: That's great.
1: Yeah. And so you can use those programs for nefarious purposes, but they're also incredibly useful for just basic media organization. There are plenty of others as well. Yet Another Media Manager is a good one. FileBot is a good one too, if all you need to do is take a bunch of files and apply some rules, like, you know, one file per folder based on the file name type stuff. FileBot's really good for that. But metadata seems to trip a lot of people up on the internet. It's curious to hear both of you as well have little quirks. But, it, you know, I've run all my stuff through the R's for years and never had a problem.
0: Yeah, actually, to that end, just as a quick aside, I don't think Jellyfin has misidentified a single television show or movie. So that has been exceptional. It's just like the rando YouTube videos, because there's no like movie DB or TV DB you can go query. So it struggles with that.
1: Yeah, it's true.
0: I have a question about metadata for Brent, and then I want to hear about audiobooks. I think we got to talk about that. But Brent, I know you also had a note on metadata.
3: Yeah, it was the thing I struggled with when this month challenge started, because I thought, oh, I'm going to go and, you know, it actually started with a YouTube channel of a British show. You two might appreciate this. I discovered a show that turns out I love called Taskmaster, and they host all of it on YouTube. But my internet connection here has been, let's just say, changing this month. So I thought, well, I'm going to grab them all so that I can try them on this Jellyfin instance. And they are part of the, you know, TVDBs and such. But I really struggled with trying to get all of that organized in a really nice way. I took a bunch of advice from online and found FileBot, but it turns out that their like licensing has changed recently, and I didn't quite feel comfortable with...
1: Oh, has it? What's changed? Because it used to just be, I don't know, $5-$10 for an annual license?
3: I guess maybe I just wasn't willing to pay for something that I didn't know anything about. And I didn't ask either of you whether it was good or not. So this was like my first initial jump in. So I feel like the $10 would be probably worth it from the reputation I heard. But I just didn't give that a go. Maybe that was a mistake. So because of that, I looked for other solutions. And I spent far too much time trying to find something and struggled with a few of them and really didn't get anywhere useful. So I now have a bunch of Taskmaster episodes with German titles and such, and it was just a bit of a failed experiment. But Chris, this plugin sounds just right up my alley.
1: Ein Taskmaster. You just say any word aggressively, and that, you know, that's the German. Apart from butterfly, do you know what the German for butterfly is?
3: No, please tell us.
1: Schmetterling. It's such a beautiful word, Schmetterling.
3: Says a German descendant.
1: I don't speak German, though. Perhaps I should.
0: 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You're going to get it on your devices in just minutes, and then they all connect directly to each other, and it's a beautiful, secure thing. I love that it's all built on top of WireGuard. You know that noise protocol encryption is absolutely top-notch. And even if your devices are separated by firewalls and complicated carrier NATs and subnets, Tailscale can navigate all of that. And Tailscale is clever enough to know what traffic to send to your Tailscale nodes versus what you just want to go out to, like, the general internet or some other subnet. And, of course, it also is clever enough to just talk directly to the machine. So if it's on your LAN and you use the Tailscale IP, it still goes over your LAN. It doesn't, like, route out to the internet first or something. It's clever like that. And it always feels like everything's local regardless of where you're at. So I have a DNS server using Pi-hole in my Tailnet, and now all my devices can just use name resolution. It just doesn't matter.

0: continually adding features too. 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
1: I've been threatening to do a Tailscale deep dive for a little while on how I'm doing the split DNS between different sites and stuff like that. One of these days, I promise, we will get to it. But my good lady wife, Catherine, has joined us for this episode. And we wanted to talk a little bit about your experience with Plex and Jellyfin and audiobooks specifically in this segment, because you're a bit of an audiobook nerd, right?
2: Yeah. I think audiobooks is my thing. I probably listen to double the amount of audiobooks that I watch TV or use Jellyfin or Plex or whatever. So,
1: I mean, I can catch you any time of the day or night with your phone, with your AirPods in, or just walking around the house, and there's always an audiobook. Some people it's podcasts, for you it's audiobooks, or, you know, some people it's radio. And so me turning off Plex and separating you from your beloved Prolog instance a month ago was, how was it?
2: Tricky. So I had some backups in case I really didn't like my new situation. I had Libby, which is like a, you know, library county based thing.
1: Yeah, in America, you can sign up for a library card and they give you access to free digital audiobooks, but you can sort of rent them from a digital library. It's like Audible, but like a library
2: bit.
1: And
2: yeah, it's a bit like a library, a bit like Audible. You can, there's an app, you can use it on your phone, but you only get 14 days to listen to a title and you often have to wait.
1: And you've run out a couple of times, right?
2: I have,
1: Libby?
2: Yeah, because sometimes you have to wait a very long time to be given access because they only have a certain amount of,
1: they have to pay on a per rental basis effectively to the publishers, and so they only buy a certain number of licenses for each title, and then when those licenses are exhausted they have to go and either buy another batch or they have to, so it's expensive for the libraries to do that, so that's why there's a limit there.
2: But yeah, so sometimes you could be waiting up to 4 months to listen to a title, so you kind of have to have them ready in advance and plan them out a little bit. But I had that as a backup, and I had Audible. And I could spend money as a backup.
1: You're the sort of the girl that has the 2 credits a month Audible subscription, right?
2: Yeah, I do. And I use them.
1: Yeah. Well, that's fine.
0: Hey, girl, me too. Me too.
1: Yeah. And you're used to me going into Audible and backing these things up with Inaudible, which we've talked about in the show before, and removing the DRM and never really having to worry about Audible itself, you know, going away or changing licensing on you.
0: There you go.
1: Those books, you own them forever. You've paid for them. And I think it's only fair that we own them forever. So when I switched off Prolog, I had to come up with an alternative solution for you. And Jellyfin doesn't really have much in the way of audiobook support, so far as I could tell, that was any good. So I threw you down the gauntlet of audio bookshelf. How did you find that?
2: Yeah, it's not for me. It works fine. It doesn't lose your place or anything, but it just, it's not a particularly exciting place to be in. It just doesn't, like, graphically speak to me.
1: You mean you're not a fan of that skeuomorphic fake bookshelf
2: look? No.
1: Okay. It's very iOS 5, isn't it?
2: Yeah, and just going into it doesn't fill me with joy.
1: Yeah.
2: Marie Kondo.
1: That is one thing Plex and Prolog in particular does very well, is it presents things beautifully.
2: Another thing it doesn't do, which some of the others have done, is it doesn't give me any sort of, hey, do you want to listen to this kind of pokes or prods? You know, Jellyfin, if you go on, the home menu goes, hey, the next one in your series is up. Do you want to do it? And the audiobook, you have to kind of have a plan and go in and go, oh, I want to listen to this today, and know what the name of it is and be able to search for it and find it.
1: Because I had you using Booksonic for a long time, and one of your favorite features, as I recall, was the random button.
2: Yeah, I love that. Because Alex's mum and Alex's sister and my mum also put their audiobooks into our
1: collection. We've got a whole system going. It's pretty great.

0: So I also have access to theirs, which are stored on my our server.
1: The server. The Let's server. Go with that.
0: So I love just going on random, and I've found some amazing books that I never would have picked or haven't come up and, you know, been promoted by Audible or Amazon or Barnes & Noble or whatever.
1: Let's be honest, you found some crap too, right?
0: Yeah.
1: Yeah, okay.
0: Oh, yeah. Oh, and Hadia's part of this too. I forgot that as well. She's joined in the audiobook love over here. So I have all of hers.
1: How's Hadia found not having access to Prologue this month?
2: Not good. That's not been smooth, Alex. That's not been a smooth aspect of it. I told her I promised that eventually I'd replace it with something. But she has a couple of Audible credits and a couple of books in, there's a Nut Libby, I think.
0: Yeah.
1: Yeah, that was the one we were talking about.
2: Okay. I'm not sure if it's Libby or if it's in Audible, but she's in one of those right now while I have everything down. It's not great, Alex. It's not great. Hasn't been the smoothest aspect.
1: No. I'll tell you one thing, actually. I used Audio Bookshelf as I was falling asleep with some books this month just to test it for myself. And when I do that, I set a 45-minute timer every time. And so, you know, I have to go back half an hour, 35.
2: I do the same thing, yeah.
1: every night, and gradually I make my way through the book.
2: Yep, I do that.
1: But one of the most frustrating things about Audio Bookshelf on iOS, at least, is that the scrubble bar is right next to the little line at the bottom of the iPhone that you swipe left or right to go between apps on. And so if you're trying to swipe back 10 minutes, you can very easily swipe back to the previous app and so on. You find yourself tapping instead of swiping, and sometimes it doesn't register the tap because it thinks you're tapping on the little white bar at the bottom and not the seek button. And so there, I think probably Audio Bookshelf's biggest issue right now, biggest impediment, is the interface, generally speaking.
2: I feel like there's a place here, just thinking about our nighttime. Every single night we listen to an audiobook. We specifically pick audiobooks that are like perfect for falling asleep to, that are interesting, but not so interesting that if you miss 5 minutes of it, it's not the end of the world, because I'll back up as well. But sometimes I don't back up enough and I miss a couple of minutes. But like, it's just, it's fine, because it's not like a critical book.
1: Yeah.
2: But man, if I thought, wouldn't it be great if I get in and I've got an NFC tag by my headboard, I scan that NFC tag and it kicks off the whole last call routine, which starts shutting down the lights, turns on the noisemakers, and would just start playing the audiobook for 45 minutes and then automatically kick it back, I don't know, 15 minutes or 10 minutes or whatever, every single time. Feels like there's some automation possibility there.
1: There are those apps that can do sleep tracking just based on listening to you breathing, right?
2: Yeah. Yeah. Sleep as Android will do some of this, but I want something like around Home Assistant.
1: Yeah. Yeah. Well, I guess there's a solution in there somewhere, but I think that touches on another point specifically about Jellyfin that Catherine, you and I were talking about in the car on the way home from daycare earlier. Just the general fit and finish of Jellyfin. Can you talk about that a little bit?
0: Yeah, it just doesn't have, it's like the edges have not just, someone hasn't gone around with every single pixel and gone, oh, this is perfect. You know how when you go on Google or Amazon or something, it's just so correct.
1: Unless you end up on the Amazon page from the early days when you're trying to get a refund it's still got that original branding.
0: But it's like when I try and make things look pretty on the internet, and no matter what I do and whatever I type in CSS, it looks okay, but it just isn't absolutely perfect. And as a user, I just think, oh, it's just not a really happy, exciting place for me to want to go to. It doesn't make me go, oh, I want to watch this or listen to that. I just go, yeah, okay, it works.
1: That said, though, there are some particularly nice ways in which it surfaces things like movies. Like, it has a really nice canvas for how it displays all the posters. Reminds me a lot of what Kodi used to do in the XBMC era. It was just a complete canvas, maybe even Media Browser, if I remember the name right. From years ago, there was a beautiful skin for Media Browser that did that as well. And I like actually seeing a lot of content at once. I'm quite good at taking in, you know, three, four different rows with, you know, wide worth of content all at once from movie posters. Plex doesn't do that very well at all. And I tell you, the other thing that I've really enjoyed is I loaded up Plex a couple of nights ago just to remind myself before we did this episode. It was fully 15 seconds after hitting go before Plex had loaded me at my homepage on the Android TV client. You know, there's now a new Plex logo where it swipes in from the side with the yellow arrow, and then it fades, and then it pauses and thinks about life a little bit, and then goes, am I a media player? Am I a chainsaw? What am I doing here? And then eventually it loads, what I asked it to load. And then once I'm in the app too, browsing libraries and stuff like that, Jellyfin is night and day faster at browsing libraries and media and stuff like that. 100% local, I think, has to be the reason for that, although there could be some server-side code improvements versus Plex. Who knows?
2: Yeah.
1: But generally speaking, it's that performance, it's that snappiness that has got me really excited about Jellyfin.
2: I love the performance myself.
1: It is really nice. Now, it's important question time. I'm not going to ask Catherine because she doesn't have a choice. We're going to have Plex and Jellyfin here simply because we have to leave Plex on for your audiobooks and then Jellyfin for the TVs. But what about you, Brent? Are you going to stick with Jellyfin?
3: Well, if you're asking me, am I going to stick with Jellyfin for remote accessing your media, which you don't have a solution for, then I think the answer is no. But if we're talking about here at home on my local network, I think I touched on a little earlier. Yeah, absolutely. There's a function that I've been loving, which is, you know, I live in a tiny cabin, so I set up some speakers for this challenge connected to my little laptop server that Jellyfin's sitting on, and I can walk anywhere in my place and use my phone to stream media on that computer over there through those speakers. So that's been a beautiful function that I've really enjoyed here. And I don't think Plex can do that, but, you know, tell me if I'm wrong.
1: Well, also, you're a bit more of a, I don't want to say a zealot, but you're more into the privacy side of things, and
3: yeah,
1: you're more of a purist, I think, than I am. And so I just think Jellyfin fits a lot better with your overall ethos than Plex ever can, will. I don't know if you both saw the article this week, it came out literally this week, saying Plex now has more streaming users than media server users. If that isn't an indictment of where Plex as a company is going in future, I don't know what is.
2: I completely agree. And if we're going to get to the question of, am I sticking with it? This headline basically made my decision for me, unfortunately. I like you, I suspect I'll keep some Plex around, but I imagine it'll be more like Plex on demand. I'll fire up a Docker container when I'm going to be traveling. And, you know, I'll throw a series in there, a movie or two in there, and then I'll destroy it after the trip. So it just really, for me, is that headline right there, that story,
1: mm-hmm.
2: really seals the deal, because that's where Plex has to go. And I can't begrudge them for it. I really appreciate what a great project it has been. I really appreciate how accessible they made having your own home streaming setup. And I'm going to be grateful for the years of use I got out of Plex. And I do not regret my lifetime membership at all, even though I'm going to be using Jellyfin now. But I also have to be realistic. As a company, they can't grow and become successful by being the people that enabled piracy. That just cannot be what makes them successful. And I'm glad to see that their streaming strategy does seem to be working. And my hope is that they do they leave the local playback in, at least, you know, to some degree, for folks that can have a little bit of both. And for the folks that are 100% all in on local and not really interested at all in the streaming, there's going to be Jellyfin. However, that said, before we wrap up, Alex, I'm curious if you're using Jellyfin with the home run, if you're going to do live TV streaming, because that's been a bit of feedback we've gotten from the audience who's trying this along with us that they say hasn't worked great with Jellyfin. I've had the opposite experience, so I'm curious if you've tried it.
1: I did try it, yeah. I found the whole setup process just had a few more rough edges than Plex, which is, you know, not difficult given that Plex is perhaps the absolute easiest live TV setup going. You just log in. Say, hey, oh, that's my HD home run over there. You click connect. It asks you then for a postcode or a zip code and then downloads the relevant XML data. With Jellyfin, yeah, it's the EPG data that's the hard part. But once you've got that figured out, it seemed to work just fine. I didn't use it a ton because there weren't any huge, you know, sporting events or anything like that on at the moment. But generally speaking, my experience with Jellyfin, you all know I was pretty skeptical going into this that it would stick. I'm delighted that it is sticking for TV and movies and general video playback in the house on the TVs. Like, they've solved the 10-foot interface problem. They're sitting on the couch with a remote watching videos. That has been near flawless for me. Where I still need some improvements to do full adoption is the ancillary stuff, you know, the peripheral stuff around that experience, like audiobooks, for example. If we could just port Prolog to support Jellyfin, that would be amazing. Some stuff around FinAmp, you know, you look at what PlexAmp's done. That's still night and day, miles and miles ahead of FinAmp and all the different music players. But generally speaking, you know, I don't think I mind. I can just disable the video libraries in Plex, although that might upset Brent. I might just leave them. or I might just give him a Tailscale login. Who knows? Do I trust you, Brent?
3: I don't know. We're about to find out, I think.
2: Remember when he like lived at your house?
1: I know, for like 3 weeks.
2: He's been on your land, Alex. He's been there.
1: So ultimately, I think we can call Jellyfin January a huge success. I mean, all three of us are keeping at least some level, four of us, Catherine, sorry, are keeping some level of Jellyfin in the house. And that was not my expectation a month ago. So I'm really pleased about that.
2: Yeah, I'm really glad it's at this point. It's something I think that's been kind of the elephant in the room almost since the show started. And it's really nice to see it there, especially for, I think, where we've landed. It's great, like you said, on the TV. I'm super happy with it. And I also agree that the performance seems really fantastic. So it's if you're out there, I know a lot of you have been trying it out there, and you have a different take, let us know, selfhosted.show/contact. 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If you've been thinking it's time to set up some infrastructure in the cloud, but you want it to be the right host with the right kind of controls, and maybe even the host will snap in with whatever integration tooling you have, Linode's the one I want you to consider. They've been around for nearly 19 years, and they've had to survive that entire time on the merits of their product. They've had to make a great product with great support, and it's 30 to 50% cheaper than the big hyperscalers that want to lock into these complicated platforms that don't give us self-hosters the flexibility that we like to see. 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You can use that for the backend for Nextcloud. 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So go get that $100, play around with something, support the show, and see what Linode is capable of. 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One more time to support the show and get that $100. linode.com/SSH.
1: All right, it's hard drive giveaway time. How exciting is this?
2: I've been waiting for this. I have to say, Alex, I wasn't able to read all of these. Some of them were just heart wrenchers.
1: There is a 10 terabyte hard drive here with someone's name on it. And we have a clear, clear winner. Thank you very much to everybody that voted. We had a winner with 24 votes. The next closest one had 10. So very, very clear winner in there. But I thought we'd read the top three because, you know, there's some really interesting stories in there. So Brent, why don't you kick us off with third place?
3: I've royally screwed up with irreplaceable data. I know this is a lot, but it all comes together in the end. So have some patience. I can show receipts too if anyone asks. My wife and I got married in 2010 and were immediately moved to DC by the military. By 2012, and after the third miscarriage, we gave up on trying to have kids of our own, consoled by a conversation about how the world doesn't need more people anyways. Despite this, we still wanted to be parents, and in 2013, we were moved to Las Vegas and started foster parent classes. It can't be overstated. Foster care is hell for all involved. Often the kids come out of one garbage situation only to be dropped right into another. We also tried to adopt every kid that we had the opportunity to, which led to several instances of having a kid we weaned off drugs from their first day of life being literally torn out of our hands as a toddler and handed back to the person who put them in that situation in the first place. Despite that, for every terrible situation, there was one that made us happy to hand them off. One kid literally drove away in his uncle's Porsche after spending a week with us. That was shocking, since he entered the system after his abusive mother was arrested for trying to beat a random person on the street. His uncle didn't even know he existed, and when he found out about him, gave him a real rags-to-riches childhood turnaround. Regardless of the end state, beautiful or horrifying, while they were in our house, they were our children. We intended to adopt everyone possible and treated them as our own. There were so many memories created over those years, and I can be quite the documentarian, though I was really frugal with the storage. I was actually kind of proud that I only accrued a couple of terabytes over that time frame, and that counts all the other stuff that I generated as well. This was a necessary couple of terabytes, as we weren't allowed to upload anything publicly, and I never got straight answers about whether or not I could even use cloud storage. Though I was pretty sure I could, I wasn't about to run the risk. That meant everything went on JBOD array in my closet. I left the military in 2017, and we moved back to our home state. In the move, some things got jostled. Out of smart-induced anxiety, I decided to consolidate everything down into one array of 5 1-terabyte drives in ZFS RAID 3. Thinking I was honky-dory, I tossed the old drives into my hard drive graveyard. One serial ATA controller malfunction later, I found myself desperately digging through drawers, trying to recover anything at all. Some was recoverable, some, though, was gone forever. Birthdays, Christmases, vacations, tearful reunions, those are all gone. Kids we never see again, kids that were our family for years have been erased completely. I still hold out hope that I can somehow recover something off of that array, since it was God's file system. But I don't have a controller right now that can handle the 5+1 drives I would need. To this day, I'm gun-shy. Everything is in multiple locations. Encryption keys are written on notebooks in different buildings. Pictures are printed. Despite it all, none of this will bring back what was lost. All I can do is ensure the future is remembered and protected appropriately. Since I'm not made of money, keeping a backup strategy has been painful. I find myself deleting things that I wouldn't if I had more space. 10 terabytes would be enough to let me spread out and prioritize instead of squeezing everything into a few drives over and over and over.
1: What a moving story, huh?
2: Man, if that's not the worst case.
3: Yeah, right? Thanks for sharing that.
1: There is that horrible feeling at the pit of your stomach when you've lost some pictures. I had an SD card once corrupt mid-shoot on me. The pictures weren't super duper important, you know, it wasn't a wedding or anything like that, but or children I'll never see again. But there are just, I don't know, 30 or 40 pictures on my hard drive that I know in my mind's eye what they should be, but they're just empty files, and I've still got them, and it hurts. So I can only imagine what this guy went through.
3: As a photographer, I've helped countless professional photographers try to recover images off of, you know, FCF cards that have been run over by their cars, or like cameras that have been thrown into pools at a wedding, and like crazy situations. So you might imagine, I think I've been lucky that I was always tech savvy, even when I first got into it. So I don't think I've lost anything super important, but the number of times I've tried to help others, I don't have enough hands for.
1: It takes, I think, genuinely a couple of data loss incidents per person before you really understand, you know, there's probably a bunch of stuff that I had on my computers as a teenager, even in my early 20s. Whilst, you know, we were figuring out computers, whilst Windows XP was becoming, you know, it wasn't just me at fault. It was the entire industry. We didn't really have the stability that we've had over the last 5-10 years of mobile devices and the cloud and everything. And so backups, you know, in the old days were even more important, arguably, than they are now, although they're just as important, I guess, as they ever were. So yeah, this sub story really had me going. It was interesting to see that resonated with several of the audience as well. So that was third place. Chris, why don't you take us through second place?
2: This one got me. So it's funny, I'm the one that reads it now. About 10 years ago, I convinced my wife to stop using Google Photos and allow me to back up all our photos to a local hard drive. I was fairly new to Linux at the time, and I needed to reinstall Ubuntu to fix some problems. During the install, my 1-terabyte hard drive was appearing twice in the list of devices. Confused by this, but convinced it was a quirk of the Ubuntu installing, I wiped both hard drives and reinstalled.
1: Oh, no.
2: After the first boot, I suddenly realized that I'd left my 1-terabyte external drive attached, and had wiped the only copy of all of my wife's photos, dating back to her very first digital camera as a teenager. including her year spent living and working in Thailand. Knowing what I know about storage devices, I probably could have saved the data, but at the time, I just accepted all was lost and begged for forgiveness.
4: Man, oh man, that stinks.
1: We've all been there. We've all wiped the wrong disk with a fat finger G disk command or something.
2: Yes.
1: This one hurts.
3: I was lucky because those photographers I mentioned, this is like the typical story. Test disk and photo rescue, they're kind of a combined thing. I use that countlessly to save these situations. You know, it creates a giant folder of just JPEGs or whatever you've got. But at least you've got them. You know, maybe you have to sort them or whatever. That's a great tool. And I think I was so lucky to learn from others that I literally made it a rule that I unplug all the drives I don't want to lose stuff from before I do a reinstall for this very reason.
1: You learn that lesson the hard way for sure. You think, oh, it'll be fine. I won't screw it up. It'll be fine. Particularly, you know, in this situation with just what sounds like an innocent USB drive left connected. So easy done.
3: One is none, right, Alex?
1: One is none. May as well be. So anyway, this brings us on to our winner, and this was the winner by a very clear margin with 24 votes, way more votes than anybody else. So I'll take us through this one. Hi, I'm Micah Stenson. I'm 11 years old. I enjoy biking and skiing and even have my own website called micahstenson.com. I recently built my first PC for Christmas. It's an AMD Ryzen system with a 512 gig hard drive. I installed Linux Mint and I'm really enjoying it. When I'm older, I wish to become a programmer or a computer engineer. I've been listening to Jupiter Broadcasting podcasts to learn more about Linux, and I'd like to enter for the hard drive you mentioned.
2: Oh, that's great. Wow. I should have had my kid write in, but that is fantastic.
1: Well, all Dylan has to do is look in a drawer, and I'm sure he'll find a drive that Brent shucked 5 years ago.
3: that top drawer in the studio is a good place.
2: Yeah.
3: I have some questions, because it wasn't mentioned what the hard drive would be used for or what they were hoping to learn from using said hard drive. So I'm curious if there will be a little bit of mentorship here and what the journey might look like.
1: I'm hopeful we can get a little soundbite from Micah or something. Obviously, you need to get in touch with us, Micah, and let us know how you'd like us to ship the hard drive to you. Maybe your parents could let us know that. Selfhosted.show/contact. You already know how to get in touch with us, though, because you sent this in, obviously. It would be great to hear a little bit more of the use case for this hard drive. We'll get it sent out to you as soon as we have the shipping information over the next few days. And maybe we can record a little, couple of minute segment for the show and let the audience know what you're doing with this disc.
2: I hope it's a massive Plex stash. That's going to be awesome. Congratulations, Micah.
1: Yeah.
2: You know, I just wanted to pull something from the headlines. If you are looking for work recently, or if you happen to be hiring, we have set up a Jupiter Jobs Matrix chat room. And this is just a place for those looking and those giving jobs. And I figure if they're in the JB community, they're probably pretty great to begin with. And if you're listening to this podcast and hearing me mention this, the hit rate of the quality of candidate in that chat room or the quality of job is going to be really high. So I don't expect thousands, but I expect a few dozen in there, and they're probably all going to be pretty great. So we will link to that, or you can just, go to jupiterbroadcasting.com/matrix. And get our space, and it's listed in there. It's a matrix space. Or you can go to bit.ly/JBjobs.
3: You know, Chris, I got a message from one of our listeners just yesterday saying, hey, I really want to hire a JB listener, and how do I go about doing that? I've got this cool project I'm working on. So this is a perfect example. I'll make sure to get them in there.
2: How it came up was I got contacted by somebody who wanted to buy into a scheme where we would all kind of like basically make money by people buying and selling jobs on a podcast or job board. And I didn't want to do that. But then somebody hit me up on Matrix and they said, well, what if we just did a chat room? And I thought, let's just go simple. We don't need to grift on this. We'll just make people have a nice little connection in there. Speaking of audience support, we're going to just do the top four boosts in this week's episode because we're going to keep it tight for time. We did get everybody's boost. Thank you very, very much, and appreciate them. But Anther76 came in with our top boost this week at 177,776 sats to say he is super excited about you getting into Kubernetes at home. I'd love to see some I'd love to even come on air and talk about debunking the complexity. I run a Discord Kubernetes at home group where we get together and talk about doing Kubernetes for the needful. And also, he wanted to plug, and I'll have a link in the show notes, to K8's at Home Search, where you can do a search there and look for all kinds of things like ways to deploy Home Assistant, for example. And he says, the great thing about infra as code is we can share and compare deployment strategies. Alex or Chris, get in touch if you want to chat more. And so I checked out the K8 search. Have you looked at this? This is so cool.
1: Yeah, I think we linked this in the last episode as well. It's a beast. I am still very much in my infancy with this K3S stuff at home. The new firewall's working out great. And in the interest of time, we've punted a segment today. I was going to talk about my new automated DHCP and DNS setup that I built primarily because I was fed up of entering MAC addresses into OpenSense manually by copying and pasting for each virtual machine. So now I can automate that using Ansible and Terraform, which is fantastic.
2: Awesome and nerdy. And yeah, I recognize this. And man, does this make that's the kind of tooling that's appealing to me too. K3s is awesome, says Gene Bean. Yeah, I agree. So you know what, Alex, you struck a note there. I wondered if we were going too far into the nerdy territory, and you proved we weren't. So it's nice to get that feedback. That's good to know.
1: Well, I do need some help. At the moment, I don't really have a good handle on storage, distributed storage. So one of my goals is to run just a handful of critical services. So things like my wiki, as I mentioned last time, I think, and some other stuff. Maybe now my Pi-hole, I'd like to distribute that because I've switched from AdGuard Home to Pi-hole. More details next time. It would be great to, you know, use something. So I know Pi-hole has Gravity Sync. Anyway, I digress. There is Longhorn I could use for storage. There's also Rook Ceph, which I could use for storage. You know, I'll be syncing a few megabytes, maybe a gig or two at most. I'm not syncing media files or anything like that between these nodes. And one of them will be a Raspberry Pi, and the other two or three nodes will be x86 boxes. So it would be great if whatever solution you recommend to me, internet, hive brain, supports multi-arch stuff as well. But yeah, it's a huge, huge beast. And so far, I like what I've seen. And it's quite refreshing. I did an OpenShift course at work last week. And it was just, it's nice when you know what all the commands do when you see them written down before you run them, you know, in a training course like that. And it's, you know, a large part because of the experimentation in the home lab.
2: Man, that's when the home lab is really, truly serving its purpose. That's so great. Monty came in with 6,000 sats. Hey, guys, short-time United States Air Force listener here. Less than 2 years. I've listened to every episode of LUP, self-hosted, LAN, and the extras. I love all of them and can't wait for a Northeast meetup so I can maybe join. You've sparked my tinkering interest with the WZ mini hack in episode 88. That was the firmware for the Wisecams. It says, I'm struggling to find an Ethernet to USB adapter that will work, though. Can you guys suggest one that's worked for you? P.S. Enjoy the sats. Keep up the great work. I heard a couple of people were looking for Ethernet adapters for their Wisecams. Now, I know that the WZ Mini Hack folks list a handful of compatible USB adapters, and I linked to that in last week's show notes. I don't know if those specifically do PoE, but if you look at what the dev's using, because the dev of the firmware themselves is doing PoE adapter, so you could probably trace it back from there. I mean, to me, that's probably like a spring project for one of our road trips, so I'll probably know around then. Is I'm really, really hoping that I don't accidentally update the firmware on any of my Wise cameras until I can try this. I don't know. I feel like they're just going to auto-update or something, you know? Like, we'll see. But I'm really hoping to get a chance to try the Ethernet, because I think that should make the picture quality really solid, especially for such cheap cameras.
1: I put that new firmware on my Wise V3 straight after the show last week. And I've done nothing with it. It just continues to work as if I did nothing at all. So I suppose that's a good thing.
2: That's a good thing. Yeah. Yeah. Escott came in with a row of ducks. That's just quackers, he says. This is my first time ever communicating with any kind of media entity ever. And yeah, I'm a longtime listener. Everything's on a Pi here. Apache, Jellyfin, Nextcloud, Wikimedia. The Jellyfin video processing is done on the NVIDIA Jetson Nano 2 gig. And don't tell anyone, but my media is actually hosted on a Windows 7 machine and shared out to the Pi. Psh. But hey, this Pi is running Tailscale, and I can access it from anywhere. I got another 8-gig Pi running with Umbral with, well, pretty much everything that's not Bitcoin-related. That's awesome.
1: There's a saying, if it works, it ain't stupid. But sometimes that saying gets stretched a little bit.
2: We're not often too critical about somebody's setup, but a Win 7 file server.
1: Is Windows 7 end of life now? I think so, right?
2: Oh, yeah. Oh, yeah. Yeah, yeah, yeah. Little side note, 1804, Ubuntu 1804, end of life at the end of April. So if you've got your server based on 1804, maybe time to upgrade or time to buy the extended maintenance program.
3: Oh, that's good to know.
1: How is it 5 years? That is...
2: I know. These are the facts of life that we help you keep track of in Linux Action News. Little plug there. And our last boost, Rail 69 came in with Elite Sats. Hey, gang, love the Jellyfin January challenge, and I hope the trend will continue throughout the year. Regarding donations and supporting projects, last year, I decided on a specific amount of money that I would spend and donate each month to a project which I, A, use extensively, B, would be very sad if it disappeared, and C, doesn't have a commercial way to get funding. This year, Jellyfin takes the funds for the first month. Thanks for the amazing content.
1: I love this so much. What a fantastic idea. As you know, we donated some of our affiliate revenues from cloudfree.shop and mylocalbytes.com to Jellyfin and the Matrix Project. So it's something we're doing here too, but I love to hear audience members doing it. It's fantastic.
2: In the future, when we have per episode splits enabled for the boosts, we'll do things like a split for the Image Project, because the Image Project takes Bitcoin.
1: Mm-hmm.
2: And so we'll put them in as a split and your boost will go towards those projects. That's coming in the new year. But I agree. I like the overall idea of whatever way they want to take the funds. You pick a couple of projects throughout the year that you can contribute to. And I think Jellyfin is a really good contender. I think a lot of these that help you bring something on premises that's totally sovereign, they're just never going to be a huge customer base. I mean, I'd like to say it's growing, but the pool of people that are going to support them is much, much smaller than, say, something like Plex or something commercial.
1: I think you hit the nail on the head earlier with Jellyfin and their remote access kind of home assistant model. They just need to copy that, and then they've got funding for days, you know?
2: I hope maybe they will. Thank you, everybody who boosted, and even those that didn't make it on the show. We do absolutely love them and read them, but we're trying to keep it tight this week. 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And of course, a huge thank you to our members, our site reliability engineers that keep the show going and let us say no, no to those job board, crazy, creepy emails, and instead just set up a chat room. 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And you get the post show here on the self-hosted show, which we appreciate very much. Selfhosted.show/SRE.
1: I'd love to hear your ideas for challenges we could do over the coming months as well. Obviously, we did Jellyfin in January. If it's alliterative, it stands a much better chance of being adopted. So I'll just say that right now.
2: 100%.
1: Luckily, there isn't a month beginning with P for Podman, so I don't have to switch away from Docker quite yet. 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Who knows? 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
2: Brentley, thank you for joining us. 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I'm going to plug the Jupiter Tube. Generally, it's working like it was this week eventually. 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
1: It's working as long as we have a Wesbot on hand.
2: Right. Very handy when you have a Wesbot that can kick things into gear.
1: And thanks for listening, everybody. That was selfhosted.show/89.
5: If you told me a year ago that we were going to have a correction down to 63,000, I would have been ecstatic. That would have been a fantastic price for us. Yes, the ETFs have had a big impact on the price appreciation in twofold. The first one is the fact, of course, that if you make something easier to buy, there will be more demand, and more demand than supply means prices go up. But the most important point here is actually what the ETF for Bitcoin being approved meant. It actually means that regulators can't stand in the way of legitimate products and financial products forever. So what we're going to see and what the market is actually counting on is definitely a set of new crypto products that will come to market soon. Ethereum ETFs, Solana ETFs, many of these other crypto products that I'm sure are coming to market. So it's really this starting gun. That's what is happening, and not really just a Bitcoin ETF on its own.
2: Is it though? Welcome back to This Week in Bitcoin. We'll get into that. This, though, is your weekly high signal Bitcoin news podcast. My name is Chris. I go by Chris LAS online, and we do this every week. Oh, and I've got my crap together. I'm back from a road trip to NixCon and the Southern California Linux Expo. It's actually pretty great to meet some of you there already. That was pretty cool and unexpected. Many of us making it back for the first time since 2019. And while I was away, it appears the battle has begun at the ETF floodgates for the wider crypto market. Surprisingly, though, the first shots appear to be fired from the SEC. I say surprisingly because this comes after years of the SEC dodging the big question.
6: So do you recognize, how would you categorize Ether then?
7: Look, I think that the general sweep of what Congress did, not just in the 30s, but as amended.
6: I'm asking you, sitting in your chair now to make.
2: This is SEC Chair Gary Gensler testifying to Congress, and I think you can tell where this is going.
6: Make an assessment under the laws as exist. Is Ether a commodity or a security?
7: Without speaking to anyone.
6: I know you've repeatedly said you're not going to speak to one, except you've spoken to one, Bitcoin. So I'm asking you to speak to a second one, the second largest market cap here.
7: And speaking to the tokens, there's 10 to 12,000. If there's a group of entrepreneurs in the
6: I'm asking about one.
7: The public is anticipating a profit based on the...
6: I'm asking a specific question, Chair Gensler. I said this in private. This should be no shock to you. I'm asking this question. Is it an is Ether a commodity or a security?
7: And again, it depends on the facts and the law, and if there's a group of individuals...
6: I'm asking about the facts and the law sitting in your seat and the judgment you are making.
2: Clearly, Gary's having a tough time answering the question, at least in the recent past. But this week, maybe that's changed.
8: Okay, let's talk about today's top stories, and we start with some breaking news. The Ethereum Foundation reportedly under investigation by the SEC. According to Fortune, the U.S. regulator began a probe into the foundation shortly after the network shifted to proof of stake in 2022. The outlet also spoke to a person at a company who received a subpoena request. Back in February, Ethereum updated its website to reflect that it had received a voluntary inquiry from a state authority, one that required confidentiality, and also removed a disclosure on the foundation's website that said it had never been contacted by an agency that required confidentiality.
2: Now, we don't know at this point in time if it's actually a securities investigation that's happening or something just a little more routine. However, the wider crypto industry seems to be gearing up for that securities battle. You see, the idea is that if Ethereum can get sold through an ETP or ETF product, then so could Solana and all the other centrally managed crypto products. So the whole industry is interested in what happens here and in the liquidity for these projects in the anticipation of the ETF has an impact on Bitcoin's price action in the short term. And what we really have to kind of appreciate is there's fundamental differences between a commodity and a security, and it hinges on what's being bought and what's being sold. Commodities are basic goods that can be traded or exchanged. Securities, however, they involve taking ownership, stake in something. Maybe somebody or an entity or a group provides credit to a common group in hopes of earning a profit. They're more centrally managed. And this was made sort of decidedly clear in the Securities Act of 1933, where it creates three thresholds to determine if something is a security. Now, two of them are pretty straightforward, but there's a there's a third threshold. And, well, it's a bit of a more vague threshold, and that's where Ethereum's management team will make their argument. Now, to explain it better than I can, this clip is Dan Bowen. He's a professor of computer science and electrical engineering at Stanford University.
9: Now, what's interesting is if you look at the statutes, the organic statutes, the Securities Act of 1933 and the Securities and Exchange Act of 1934, each contains a section that defines what a security is. And the definitions look pretty pedestrian and obvious. They talk about stock. They talk about bonds. They talk about other instruments that most of us would recognize as clearly being securities. But they then throw in a phrase called investment contract. What the heck is an investment contract? Well, the investment contract is what I call a rubber phrase. It's flexible, and it's designed to capture arrangements that act like securities, but don't fit comfortably within any of the other categories of securities.
2: Now, you'll hear the ETH promoters and marketing team tell you that, well, the SEC has already made past statements that make it clear they consider ETH a commodity. And if ETH is a commodity, then it is not under the purview of the SEC. And Professor Dan gets into that a bit as well.
9: In a recent speech given in June 2018 by Bill Hinman, the director of the Division of Corporation Finance at the SEC, Bill clearly articulated that it's the SEC's position that Bitcoin and Ether are not securities. That's a very important conclusion. And the interesting question is, what's the logical process that leads to that conclusion? Division Director Hinman reasoned as follows. He said that, to the best of his understanding, Bitcoin and Ether were sufficiently decentralized that there was no one who played the role of a promoter in the system. No one had sufficient control over the system. Not only was there no promoter, there was also no asymmetry of information. There was no situation where there was someone like a promoter or like an issuer who would know so much more than people transacting the system that it gave rise to the asymmetry that would cause the registration requirement. And in registration, the issuer or the promoter has to disclose the additional information they have so that purchasers are adequately informed with regard to the purchase and sale of the underlying security.
2: The problem is, there was an asymmetrical difference, and the SEC's director's understanding was wrong, and his public statements were wrong. There were people who knew more than the rest at ETH's founding. There were those who had access to ETH before the public, as this famous audio of Ethereum founder Vitalik so clearly captured for all of history.
10: So we are going to start the Ether presale in a couple of weeks. So the Ether presale will be an opportunity for anyone to purchase Ether. For Ether is the internal currency inside of the Ethereum system, sort of like the XRP and Ripple.
11: Now, is there a big window of opportunity for people to get in, or yes. Is there just like a one-day opportunity?
10: No, it's something we're thinking of. It might be 45 days, it might be 30, it might be 60 days.
11: Okay, so there's plenty of time, sort of yes. An incremental thing, so the earlier you go
10: yes.
11: in.
10: The earlier you get in, the better price you get.
11: Now, like, let's say you're one of the founders of Ethereum and your colleague Charles, right? What's to prevent one of you guys to load up and get half the ethers for yourself? Or do you have to buy in to those ethers also?
10: Yeah, well, okay, so we are going... Like exactly how much ether we're going to get, that's still undecided, but it will be very, very public, and it will be a rather small portion of the entire.
11: I mean, when you say small portion, are you talking about like 10% of the total, 5%? Because
10: yes,
11: you know when,
10: right.
11: when.
10: Right, it'll be something like.
11: Or so you guys are still undecided.
2: What does the percentage matter if the supply is uncapped? It doesn't matter. And I've never been very satisfied with their transparency around any of this. We did get a little more insight at the time, though.
10: What we're hoping is that sort of similar to what happened with MasterCoin. If that slice is something like 20%, and then the value of Ether goes up by 5, then we basically have the entire initial BTC that we got all over again.
2: Now, to me, that sounds like a group or a team that are clearly going to work to drive up the value of an investment. And it's kind of a point they've made over and over again on stage. They are a team. Here's a quick couple of takes on that.
12: It's about 100 people that are working on Ethereum right now.
13: Myself leading the protocol design.
14: And we also have branding teams. We have marketing teams.
2: Branding teams, marketing teams, Vitalik's leading design. When you buy Ethereum, you're expecting these people to grow and expand the Ethereum protocol and expand the Ethereum ecosystem. When this happens, you're expecting the value of Ethereum to go up. That sounds like a security managed by a team that you're making investment in with an expectation of return. And I'm not alone on this take. SEC Chair Gary Gensler has more recently said, and just made this point very clear several times, if you take funding, it's kind of clear.
15: If you're raising money from the public and the public is an anticipation of profit based upon that promoter, sponsor, that group's efforts, that's within the securities laws. And it's within the securities laws because Congress painted with a broad brush. They wanted to protect you, the investing public, so that you have proper information or what's called full and fair information and protect you against fraud and scammers and the like.
2: Now, despite I should say, all of the documentation and the audio I could play you, it's not actually a clear win for the SEC or really for the Ethereum team. You see, they're both going to use this broad brush, as Gary puts it, to defend their area. This is where the turf war really will happen for them, is in this broad brush zone. And That's going to be a lot of nuance. And as this drama unfolds, the contention of the investment market that invests in Bitcoin as a quote-unquote risk asset is going to be whipsawing their buys and sells right along with this drama. So thanks. Thanks, crypto. Appreciate that. And I, speaking of turf wars, you know, I wouldn't pass over the fact that we're seeing an actual turf war play out right now. You see, the CFTC may end up being an ally of Ethereum in this fight, arguing that, well, it's distributed enough now. Maybe it wasn't initially. But, you know, now. And the chairman of the CFTC recently told Congress that if the SEC reclassified Ethereum, it would mess things up.
16: If we do have any action by the SEC to essentially validate that decision, i.e., you know, constituting Ether as a security, it would then put our registrants, our exchanges, who list Ether as a futures contract, sort of in non-compliance of SEC rules as opposed to CFTC rules. So I am working with Chair Gensler. We're working with his office. We're working with the agency to ensure that whatever steps are taken are deliberate, that we're involved, and that they understand certainly what the consequences would be if there was a decision by the agency to determine that Ether was a security. As of now, we need to preserve the integrity of our markets and understand that this is a years-old decision where these markets are functioning well under the decision and the conclusion that Ether is a commodity.
2: Okay, coming up, some ETF news, your boosts and project updates you need to know about, a fantastic resource, and a couple of clips of the week to round it all out. 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And now a quick Bitcoin ETF update. I'm going to watch these as long as it seems to be driving critical narratives or price action that might matter to you. And this week, GBTC's bankruptcy sell-off saw record-setting outflows, now double any other ETF in outflows year to date, and has set a record for cumulative outflows for any ETF in history. That's the kind of sell-off we're seeing from just the GBTC ETF, which might explain some of the price action this week. But despite all of that, the Bitcoin ETFs rank third overall out of 3,400 ETFs in annual revenue generated so far. 68%, though, of the Bitcoin network has not sold or moved their coins in over a year. So don't let things around the ETF scare you. The majority of the coin holders are still the plebs. But the overall Bitcoin ETF market seems to be doing very well despite the outflows. And the reality is most people think GBTC can only continue these kind of outflows till the end of the year at the most. And as you've probably guessed, this has been really fantastic for Coinbase, as the CEO Brian Armstrong recently mentioned.
17: Yeah, so with the, you know, the ETFs that got approved, we've seen a huge influx of capital into the system. About $12 billion of inflow have happened. And, you know, some, when that happens, sometimes people ask us, well, what does that mean for Coinbase? Well, you know, it's actually incredibly positive for Coinbase. We're the custodian for about 90% of the assets in those Bitcoin ETFs. And so we have monetization opportunities there as a custodian. But it didn't cannibalize any of the opportunity in our direct products, too, our retail app, our institutional product. We actually saw increased inflows there while we saw $12 billion of inflow into the ETFs.
2: I've got some project updates for you. RoboSats 0.6.0 is out. This is a non-KYC, non-know your customer way to buy Bitcoins using the Lightning Network. They've been working on an Android app as well, but something that I think is going to be just a big deal long term is their renewed effort on decentralization. They're picking this back up, and they introduced a major upgrade that introduces RoboSats Federation, a decentralized system of independent coordinators to host orders. They say this will enhance the platform's robustness and experience. Now, it's just the beginning, but they say this is the first step towards significant decentralization, allowing users to interact with any coordinator seamlessly. They have a new avatar generator in there and, of course, bug fixes and improvements. And in the spirit of KYC-free Bitcoin, another platform that just seems to be going from strength to strength now, and I'm happy to actually say that, is BISC, B-I-S-Q. And they have just released BISC 2. They're trying to make it easier to use, and something I think that is really a great resource if you're considering using BISC, is some of their team joined an AMA and Ask Me Anything on Stacker News. And they answered some great questions about how it works, the feature breakdown, fees, the differences between BISC 2 and BISC 1. Another great way to buy your Bitcoin peer-to-peer, KYC-free. I'll have links to the AMA and to the news article about RoboSats, two of my favorite applications out there. Great ways to stack Bitcoin without KYC. We have some boosts. The Dude Abide comes in with 77,777 sats. Oh boy, you are our baller lobster this week, the Dude Abides. He was boosting episode one. He says, let's get this thing to the first page. It deserves it. Thanks. You know, that does help in the fountain charts. Lots of people find us when we go to the top page. Jeremy Ross comes in with 20,000 sats. Great show so far. Looking forward to more episodes as I continue my own journey into crypto and value for value. Oh, be very careful, Jeremy. We appreciate you being here. And hopefully after a few episodes, you'll stop calling it crypto and you'll call it Bitcoin. I appreciate the boost. Jordan Bravo comes in with 5,555 sats.
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2: He says, I'm excited for this week in Bitcoin, especially in the way of with Bitcoin Dad going on hiatus. Yes. Yeah. I've heard a few of those. Thank you very much. Adam Curry comes in with 10,000 sats.
19: Make it so.
2: Says a great clip about DOS. Happy to oblige, Podfather. Glad you found it useful. Thanks for the booth. Booth? Thanks for the booth. For the Jeff booth. No, thank you for the boost. I appreciate it. Chad F. comes in with a strong, really enjoying the show, row of ducks. Thank you, Chad F. Yukon Ornelius, probably getting that right, comes in with 10,000 sats.
20: It's over 9,000!
2: Says, this was a great episode. Episode 2, it gives me a busy dad the distilled information I need. Now I don't always have the time to pay attention to everything going on with the news and the talk, so this show is filling those holes in just 1 hour. Oh, I'm going to try to keep it under an hour. Maybe I went long. I mean, there will be weeks where it goes a little long, I imagine, depending on the news. I'd say my nominal target is 25 to 30 minutes, but I don't push it if it's not necessary for the content. It's, again, it's high signal. Get you in, get you out. This is the part where I like to just slow down and engage with the community and expand where we can. And, of course, I'm hoping this kind of becomes a revolving conversation when you guys boost in with the topics and things you care about, the things you want follow-up on or you want to follow-up on. All of that is very, very welcome. You can boost with a new podcast app at podcastapps.com. And I love it when you do. Green Everett boosted in with 5,000 sats. He says, I'm here because Adam Curry said I should listen. Well, very good. The Podfather, it has great taste. This is my first time here. I'm hitting play now. Adam's people, we boost right off the bat. Now that is great. It's good people. That's what that is. That is good, good people.
20: B-O-O-S-T.
2: 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Just met Gene Bean in IRL at Scale and NixCon. And he's just as great in person as he is over Boost. 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I'm also loving the show. 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
2: 15,000 sats. 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Hashtag go podcasting. How about that? How about that? 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Appreciate that. The Tone Wrecker comes in with 6,102 sats. This is great weekly coverage of capturing relevant events, and nice to see the nod to Time Chain Calendar. Added your show to my rotation. I appreciate that. Nice nod of confidence. Sorry I missed you last week. Where were you? I was here. Okay, no, I wasn't. Time Chain Calendar shout out. Still a great, great tool. I really love it. I have it up on a couple of my tablets that I have around my house. Yes, I have tablets around my house. Don't bug me about it. Gene Bean comes in with another row of ducks. Do you have any suggestions on how to get started running a Bitcoin node, possibly on a VPS like Hetzner? I don't know if I recommend Hetzner. I don't have experience with running a node on Hetzner. If anybody does, please boost in. I'll tell you what I've been really liking, Gene, if you're up for it, is the Next Bitcoin project. It's a bit intense if you're not familiar with

And if everything doesn't check out, it doesn't build, the system doesn't switch. If you switch and there's like some sort of bug or software regression that couldn't be caught at build time, but it's like some sort of bug, maybe an LND or something like that, you just roll back. And that kind of ability to roll back without affecting your data, but be able to roll back the applications, I think a pretty big deal for a Bitcoin node. I know Umbral just has a new update this week. Version 1.0 came out. Could be worth looking at. I don't know about Hetzner. I'd like to hear other people's thoughts on that. I have to tell you, it feels risky to some degree to use a Bitcoin, to seriously use a node on any VPS, depending on what your threat factor is. I think it's just something to keep in mind. That is something I'd love to open up for conversation to the rest of the audience. So please do boost in if you have opinions on that. Mr. Pib comes in. Mr. Pib? Is that you? With one extra B, that's all it takes, and that's not – okay, I'll go with it. 5,000 sats. Bitcoin noob here. Totally ignorant, to be honest. Wow. Well, you got a boost in, dude. That's pretty good. You haven't led me astray on Linux, FOSS, or self-hosting, so I'll hitch onto this wagon as well. I've been curious about Bitcoin, and it's nice to have a source of information who I already trust. I learned a lot so far. Keep them coming, please. I'd welcome some Bitcoin 101 type podcasts for myself, fellow newbies who are listening. Thank you, Chris. We should probably start as a community collecting resources for total Bitcoin newbies. I like the intellectual curiosity a lot, Mr. Pib. That's a rarity. You're a special person. That is really something. And thank you for the boost. I really appreciate that, too. I know that first setup can be a little bit of a climb. Mr. Kospelin comes in with 2,000 sats. Says, love the updates segment. Thank you. J-Cube, 2,000 sats. Heck yeah, dude. I'm glad you're covering this stuff. And User82 came in with 3,000 sats. This is great to see you back. And Hybrid Sarcasm was rocking the support after getting his Wallaby and Strike issues sorted out. I know. Well, he says managed wallets like Albi and Strike make it impossible to empty my wallet to zero. Yeah. That's always kind of a trick because this is one of the reasons I think Liquid and Lightning are going to be maybe more accessible to average users that are moving small funds. Because I probably have wallets all over the place with what essentially are dust sats. Because you always have to reserve some for fees, yeah. Would a self-hosted wallet be the solution to this? To a degree, you're always going to have the issue of needing to get, you know, the fees covered. But what you could do pretty easily on a self-hosted wallet is, you know, throw some more UTXOs in there, combine it into a larger transaction and move them all out. You'll have more optionality. You definitely have more optionality on a self-hosted one. There are minimum transactions, and you know how you've seen this before, like on the hosted ones where they'll just auto-calculate the fees for you, and they'll just tell you, like, they don't give you, like, different kinds of optionality to control, like, how many fees you want, or maybe you want to do replace by fee. Like, they don't give you access to that stuff that is tooling to solve some of this. So it does get better, but it's not perfect. 21 is enough comes in with 12,121 sats. And they write, this is the first Jupiter Broadcasting show I can catch from the very beginning. That's great. Welcome aboard, sir. Thanks for all the content. Now, that's all the boost we had above 2,000 sats. I currently have a cutoff of 2,000 sats universally across my shows just for time purposes. It's sort of the best way I can manage, but I appreciate all of it. We had 32 boosters this week, which is really outrageously great. And so I read all of them. They all go in my show notes for posterity as well. So if your amount is below the 2,000 sats, don't worry. I'm still seeing it. It just doesn't make it into the actual on-air portion. But I appreciate all of them. Thank you, everybody who boosted in. We stacked 199,927 sats. Radical transparency around what we bring in the value-for-value model is key to how this works. That's why I tell you the amounts. 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Now, I do have a couple of resources of the week that I want to get to, so I'm not done with you yet. But thank you, boosters. 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Bolts.exchange. Now, you may know about Bolts.exchange, but if you don't, let me just take a second and tell you this is the way that myself and pretty much everybody I know moves funds between on-chain and Lightning, or from Lightning back to on-chain, or potentially swap into Liquid. Bolts, B-O-L-T-Z dot exchange. So if you've got some sats sitting in a wallet and you want to get them in a new podcast app and you want to get them onto Lightning, you can use bolts.exchange. Or if you want to take sats out of a Lightning wallet and move them on-chain to store them, you can use bolts.exchange. And I think it's a fantastic service and something they've done this week that made me want

0: to mention them, and I got to say, I'd love to see everybody do this, is Bolts.exchange has posted a very, very good warrant canary. Maybe what should really be the industry standard. They have their PGP signature up there, and it's a signed message that says, the maintainers and admins of the software project known as Bolts Exchange have received and complied with zero requests for information from any kind of third parties, including but not limited to government agencies. We will renew this notice within 60 days' time. If this notice fails to be renewed by then, you should assume the worst. I am the admin of HTTPS Bolts.exchange. I am in control of my PGP key. I will update this canary within 60 days. Today is 2024-03-2022. And of course, they put the latest Bitcoin block hash in there as well with their PGP signature. You can then also, they make it easy to import their keys and verify this message. They give you the actual PGP command line and curl command line, and it's really GPG to do all that. That, man, just a round of applause and a bell for them. I'm going to slap that bell hard for those guys. I think that is something that we should see anybody who's responsible for any kind of transactions or where they touch your money for a few minutes even. I want to see that. I want to see this from, you know, Blockworks. I want to see this from Coinbase. I think we should see this everywhere. So I'll put a link to their canary, and I'll also link to Bolts.exchange because it really truly is a fantastic and quick and cheap way to move between Lightning, on-chain, and Liquid. And now it's time for our final clips of the week. This one is a reminder of why Bitcoin is important. And it really is a dramatic one. India's Congress Party, not familiar with the politics of India, so I can't vouch either way for the Congress Party, but they apparently represent around 20% of the population. And this week, they had their bank accounts frozen just 2 months before elections.
1: If any of you imagine, anybody in the country imagines what happens when your bank account, your ATM card, your entire financial identity is erased, right? You can imagine if it is done to a family, the family will starve to death. If it is done to a business, the business will be crippled, right? This is what has been done to the Congress Party 1 month back. All our bank accounts have been frozen. We can do no campaign work. We cannot support our workers. We cannot support our candidates. Our leaders cannot fly from one part of the country to the other. Forget fly. They can't take a railway train. And this has been done literally 2 months before the election campaign.
0: Bitcoin fixes this. It can happen in India. It can happen in Canada. And it happens where you live today already. You just probably, hopefully, have had the privilege of not having to notice. And Bitcoin also protects you from inflation. And this week, some are saying that we may have just witnessed a transition from the Fed to now a new standard of high inflation for longer.
2: Mohamed Alarian is here, chief economic advisor at Allianz, president of Queen's College at Cambridge University, and a Fed, are you a whisperer? What are you?
3: Observer.
2: Fed observer. Did you think it was dovish? More dovish than you were expecting yesterday?
3: Oh, absolutely. And in two ways. One is a signal that they're willing to tolerate higher inflation for longer. And second, something that is flying below the radar screen is what Chair Powell said about QT, said about the balance sheet, saying that he's willing to slow down the journey to a lower balance sheet. I think that twin patience means that we may well look back on this week as the week in which central banks stepped away from a very strict inflation target to a much broader concept of an inflation
2: target. And this has...
0: The truth is, the Fed's trapped. If they lower rates, inflation will start ticking up faster than it already is in a tightening cycle. And if they don't lower the rates, it seems like a very likely scenario that we'll enter a massive recession. If you look at all the indicators that are all peaking at pre-2008 levels. And as the CNBC host was about to bring up, it's also an election cycle, which means that if the economy were to slide, it would be an even bumpier and rowdy election season.
2: And this has... in your view, nothing to do with the election?
3: So I would like to believe the Fed in saying that it is apolitical.
2: You would like to believe? Do you believe?
3: Look, I have no other reason to believe otherwise.
2: Well, it was a weird, it was weirdly dovish, and I keep bringing up that, that suddenly it seems like the asymmetric risk is now of a recession after we've had two really hot inflation numbers.
3: So I was with you when you asked me what does the outlook look like. I told you 55% soft landing, 30% recession, 15% something better than that.
2: Oh, yeah. I remember.
3: And I think that they realize two things. I think they realize that the economy is weakening, but they've also realized, or I hope they're going to realize, that we are living in a world in which the supply side is the problem and that we need to tolerate slightly higher inflation if we don't want to sacrifice the economy.
0: Now, how about that? Now it's we can't risk the economy. Not we have to stop inflation. Either way, Bitcoin protects your purchasing power over the long term in numerous ways. But these two that we just covered, I think these are some of the most powerful. And these are the ones that your no-coiner friends and family are going to start to understand as their financial privilege begins to melt away. Now, if you made it this far, I want to just say thank you very much. This Week in Bitcoin.show is where you can find the links. I now have a contact form if you're not a booster, but boost is really what I'd love to see from you and what you'd love to see from me. Boost in and tell me what you'd like to see in the show, what you'd like to see covered. Was there something missed that you thought should have been in here? That'd also be great to let me know. It helped me refine what I'm watching. I'm hoping to create the number one Bitcoin news podcast for the podcasting 2.0 community and for the Jupiter broadcasting community. And of course, the wider one as well. So I'm also soliciting value for value music, songs that fit the theme of the show. You know, you don't play Bitcoin songs on a podcast, but this is a great excuse to play one. So if there's a great value for value Bitcoin song, please link it to me. Or if just there's some music you think that works really well for an outro, I'd love to hear it because I think it's a great way for the show to incorporate a feature that really has changed the discussion around sats. When you boost into a show or you boost a track, people are not denominating that value in dollars. The entire value for value community is using sats. Everything is being valued in sats directly. It's the beginning of something beautiful, and now music is part of that. So I'd like to incorporate it into this show. Now, this week, though, since I don't have a value for value song, I do have a meme of the week. You know, it's something kind of silly. And old Mikey Saylor, he's always great for a meme. He's a bit of a meme factory. Perhaps that's intentional. Wouldn't it be hilarious if we discovered he had writers helping him come up with quips that can be memed? Oh, that'd be so much drama. It'd be crazy. Maybe I should get out of here. The signal is beginning to drop, I think. Thank you so much for listening to This Week in Bitcoin. I'll see you next week. And I mean it.
4: What do you do with the Bitcoin besides it just gather value?
5: Real estate developers in New York City, they're not buying the real estate because they want to live in it.
4: But like most of the people who are buying assets.

0: Okay.
1: Right, like, the point is, if you have the superior asset, it's going up forever, Laura. Forever.
2: Right, I mean, right, but I mean, we can all look Bitcoin sort of as...
1: Forever, Laura.
3: People...

0: So we'll start the show with a confession. Yeah, out of all the years I've been using Linux, there's still every now and then one mistake I still make that I am extremely embarrassed about that has no justification for being made. I have no excuse anymore. But I've over the years, on several occasions, I've logged in over an SSH connection to my Linux box. And I'm doing something like a file system format or updates or, I don't know, something that really, really can't be interrupted. And of course, connection gets interrupted.
1: Ugh.
0: And update goes sideways, wrecks the system.
1: You don't have any kind of remote console, no way back in.
0: No. And you would think, after multiple versions of this, I would have learned my lesson and used something like Screen or Zenji?
1: Zellige.
0: Whatever.
1: I don't even think you ever heard of Tmux.
0: Well, I Tmux is fine, but when you got
1: Zellige,
0: why would you ever go back? It's actually pretty great. So I try to learn from it, but every now and then I'll be logged in. And I'll be doing a bunch of updates. I'm like, I'm doing it right now. What am I thinking?
2: Chris, because of you, you told like a horror story like 2 years ago about you doing, I think you were doing a ButterFS conversion or something.
0: Yes.
2: Over SSH, and it all went wrong.
1: Conversion in progress.
2: Because of you, every time I'm SSHing and doing updates, I now switch, you know, I'll stop when it's appropriate, switch to a Tmux session and continue. And that's because you're in my head saying, do the right thing.
0: Good. I'm glad my pain, my suffering led to your learning.

0: Hello, friends, and welcome back to your weekly Linux talk show. My name is Chris.
1: My name is Wes.
2: And my name is Brent.
0: Hello, gentlemen. Well, coming up on the show today, is this the Linux desktop's Windows 8 moment all over again? We'll explain and get into some of the biggest mistakes we've made in our Linux builds. 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
4: Hello.
5: Hey, Chris. Hey, Wilson. Hello, Brent.
0: Hello. Hello. Look at that quiet listening, too. Shout out to everybody up there in the quiet listening, just sitting back in that low-latency free software Opus stream. Nice to have you with us. Okay, so I said, is this the Windows 8 moment? Kind of tongue-in-cheek, but if you think back, the Windows 8, or really the Vista to Windows 8 era, for those of us that were around in the Linux desktop scene back then, really seemed like a strategic moment that desktop Linux didn't quite grab.
1: Yeah, I mean, Windows 7 was solid, right? Mm-hmm. I mean, it took a lot of that NT goodness, you know, you'd gotten past XP. Speak not of Vista, but 7, widely deployed, known, trusted by admins. Even me as a Linux user, you know, it's like I felt like I could work with Windows 7. And then Microsoft starts mucking around.
0: Yeah.
1: In ways that even normal end users start to notice.
0: 8 was just hated. Vista was rough for a long time. Big memory bloat, lots of performance issues. And Intel Macs were slow, hot, and had just rolled out the awful butterfly keyboard.
1: Ooh.
0: And it kind of felt like this is Linux's moment. But looking back at it, I don't know if Linux was ready, because this is also when we had just begun the GNOME 3 transition.
1: Oh, that was a tough time.
0: Big transition. We went from something that was really tried and true to something pretty new. It's in a better place now, but early on it was rough.
1: And I mean, it was such a different paradigm, it's kind of hard to recommend to someone fleeing Windows, you know, didn't like the changes there, wanted a traditional UI, and GNOME's like, wait, we have something better.
0: Yeah.
1: But you do have to relearn everything.
0: Have you heard of touchscreens?
1: Uh-huh.
0: And then Plasma, which would kind of give you that traditional desktop, they were in transition from Plasma 4 to Plasma 5 at this time. So our two leading desktop environments were making big transitions, right as Microsoft and Apple were fumbling the ball. And then on top of this, our hardware choices were a bit more limited as well. We didn't have the kernel compatibility we have now. We didn't have the great hardware providers that we did, or they didn't have the options they have. But I propose to you boys, this time is a little different. I'm not going to say this is for every user out there like we used to think back in the day. In fact, I think it's going to be mostly a subset of curious users that like to know how things work. Maybe they're technically inclined, or they're not afraid to get technical. But I think there's going to be a contingent of these commercial platform users that say they need to find a better solution. Because there's just all these strategic taxes, like we talked about last week, that are building up. And they're pushing people to a breaking point that maybe we haven't seen in a long time. We've been talking about this, and this last week, LifeWire.com released an article. We'll put a link in the show notes. And it talks about how all these computers are getting more AI features, and the consumer sentiment that's being surveyed isn't great. And the author's recommendation is to go check out Linux. The answer here is, well, if you're getting tired of this stuff, go somewhere where they're not, you know, getting jerked around like this. And the hardware's a lot better these days. Compatibility's a lot better these days.
1: That is true. I mean, if you last checked in a decade ago, you don't need weird Windows Wi-Fi drivers no more.
0: Software installation answer's a lot better. I mean, you can get very far with just Flatpak and app images or snaps. And these days, there's a lot more web apps. A lot more stuff's done in the browser. And we got all the major browsers.
1: We got browsers.
0: We even have Edge. So, like, I actually think the story here for Linux is a lot stronger than it was in the Windows 8 era.
1: Plus, there's stuff like Microsoft 365, maybe Google Drive. You know, there's a bunch of online solutions that you can use even for traditional desktop tasks. And, You can game on Linux now, at least kind of, sort of.
0: Great point. Great point.
1: Now, maybe not if you're a pure gamer, right? But, like, I think this isn't necessarily targeted. There's that weird Windows power user sort of segment, which I don't know that this is targeting. But if you're not an expert in Windows, you don't really care that much about your OS to start with.
0: Right.
1: Maybe that's when you can swap it out.
0: It feels like they're, like, people that just look at it as a tool. You know, like, I think, like, if maybe the Linus Tech Tips audience, the kind of Windows power user that likes to tweak their system out and make it, you know, specialized for gaming or whatever, I don't actually think they are a very good candidate. I think you're right, Wes. I think you're right. The candidate is somebody who views it as a practical implementation tool. Like, we all have family like this. We all have friends like this. It's a tool. And they don't want the tool to do a whole bunch of stuff that they don't need. It's like getting, you know, like the like a multi-kitchen device that does the – it's a rice cooker. It's a slow cooker. It's a crock pot. It's also a hot top. You know, it does all these kinds of different functions and features. It's an air fryer. It's a toaster. And you really just wanted a rice cooker, or you really just wanted a slow cooker, or you really just wanted a toaster that just toasts really good.
1: Now you got to, like, click through 16 menu items that you didn't need to get to the one that you actually use every time.
0: Windows and macOS are becoming multifunction printers. And sometimes, you know, you need a fax machine and a scanner and a dot matrix or a dot inkjet printer or whatever. Like, you need all these things in there. And sometimes you just want a really nice laser printer. And Linux is the people that want a really nice laser printer. Just one thing that does it. Or they want a really good toaster. They want their computer to be one thing and do it really well. It can be for tinkerers, too, but I think it can serve that niche.
1: Yeah, and while I am not necessarily always an LTS kind of guy.
0: Yeah, my computer's a playground.
1: But, you know, we have the concept of LTS. Now, we can't quite say, right, we did have the GNOME 3 transition. We lose desktop environments sometimes, like Unity.
0: Yeah.
1: So it's not like there's no change.
0: But Plasma 6 is fresh and solid.
1: GNOME's gotten a lot of polish.
0: Yep.
1: And we have other options, right? You could put someone on XFCE or Mate,
0: and
1: it's not going to meaningfully change.
0: Yeah.
1: And even in the changes we do have, you've still got those LTSs where, you know, you've got quite a long range of support before you're going to have to deal with the change.
0: That's very
1: different than the Microsoft model.
0: I mean, I know we don't have all the answers, and it's not going to be as easy as going into Best Buy and just buying a laptop. But for people that want to take the effort, I think Linux desktop is in a better place than it has been. And we've kind of backed off from doing new user content because we figure people listening to this show are probably pretty enthusiast about Linux and kind of past the newbie stuff. But I think we have an opportunity here that maybe we could make a show you could share with somebody who's considering this. I don't know if you've been following the saga on social media, but there have been more and more people coming out as switching to Linux from macOS just recently. And I think it's gotten me thinking about this topic. So let's do one for folks that are considering this. And let's talk about some of the mistakes that we've made, some of the accidents, things that we got that have been sent into the show from the audience. And then we can kind of laugh at ourselves, and maybe newbies can hear these mistakes and maybe not repeat these things, and they can get to work a little bit faster. Because, again, I think we're looking for somebody who's not super technical, but they're practical. Maybe they're like a Mac power user who's getting a little frustrated with Apple. They're like a Windows power user, not a tinker, but, you know, they know how to use a few things. I think that's the perfect user to maybe consider switching to Linux right now. And there's a lot of mistakes they could avoid. Collide.com/unplugged. You've probably heard me mention Collide before because it's such a game-changer technology. You prevent problems before they connect to your network, before they use your applications. You empower users to solve problems directly using platforms they're familiar with, and it kind of deflates that tension between IT and the end user. But have you heard that they have been acquired by 1Password? 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
2: Well, we got a note in from a listener, Kate, recently that kind of set the scene for this entire episode. It reads, "Hey, boys, Microsoft has officially gone off the deep end with this AI stuff recently. I'm pretty sure AI Clippy is pulling the strings behind the scenes. Any tips for escaping to Linux before I get assimilated? What are the big don'ts for a newbie? Thank you, Kate."
1: Great question. Thank you for writing in. But before we start, please, everyone, help us out here. Boost in your mistakes. I mean, we're going to share some of our mistakes. Everyone else who's already boosted and written in, they're willing to share some mistakes. And I think we can kind of all laugh and learn together. But let's start things off with some warm-up mistakes. How about?
2: Yeah, I've been pondering all week about these. And there's some that float up to the surface before you get into like the trauma section of your brain. And I think we can start there. Some of these are a little aged. And so I think maybe it's a good reminder for myself and those of us who've like picked up tricks over the years, and maybe we're still using those tricks and they don't really need to be. But one of them that came to mind for me was having a dedicated partition for everything. Do you remember like 10 plus years ago, the kind of hipstery thing was to have, you know, a special partition for home and like defining all your own stuff instead of just letting the OS do that for you?
0: Oh, completely. I would even break out var into its own, which would often fill up. You know, yeah, because it's variable.
2: Well, the problem I often ran into was like when you install a system, you're like, yeah, 20 gigs is enough for this, right? And sure enough, defining a too small like root partition or something has bigger consequences when you're trying to get stuff done than you realize when you're installing this thing.
0: Yeah, no kidding. And the way to back out is often a nuke and pave unless you have kind of a more flexible file system. I have also burned myself a many time on too small of slash boot, too small of home. I start installing Steam games and I run out of space on my home. Or, you know, I'll fill up my root by installing Steam games because I'm like on 256 gigs. My perfect system is a 1 terabyte or so for a desktop, a 1 terabyte or 2 terabyte for the system, which is like root, etsy, var, maybe even boot. And then like another terabyte or 500 gigs separate disk just for the home. I love it when I can do that.
2: I've got questions. Why so large for the system drive?
0: So that way, if I run it for years, I won't fill it up when I least expect it. I like to give myself a lot of headroom to go clean up and do maintenance. Plus, you can also slice some of that out in the future. Like sometimes I'll make /opt its own partition or /SRV, depending on what I'm doing. So it's nice to have like a little extra room you can slice up in the future as well.
1: Or if you want to, you know, you're trying out a new distro, you want to make some room and install something else on there.
0: There's lots of ways to do this with LLVM and ButterFS too, but I don't think we need to get that complicated for the introductory stuff.
2: Yeah, this kind of makes me remember something I didn't list in our doc here, which is the dangers of dual booting. I remember when I first started, I was trying to like dual boot Windows and Linux because I didn't want to completely dedicate to a Linux system. And I think I would advise actually against that as a beginner, because that just led me instantly to a bunch of like technical loopholes that I had to go through to make it all work. And then you update one and it destroys the other one and stuff like that. So I think I would strongly recommend like just go all in with the Linux system. Do you guys agree?
1: I don't know that I do. I mean, unless you have multiple machines. If you have multiple machines, then I think, yeah, have an all in Linux machine. But if you only have the one laptop and you're a student or something, I don't know.
0: What if you don't like need an application on Windows? You can do everything on Linux.
1: Then, yeah, that seems reasonable.
0: Yeah, because I do kind of agree with Brent. What will happen, you're using it in anger. You need to get it done right now. A perfect example for a new user of this is they just can't print. And if they just reboot it into Windows, the printer's already set up and they could just print. And I would argue if you can go into this with this mindset, it is actually better to just stick it out with Linux and figure it out. Now, there may be some circumstances where there's an incompatibility, so obviously there's edge cases to what I'm saying here, but I feel like if you have the escape hatch and you can just reboot in Windows and have it working in 45 seconds, when you're in a rush, you're going to always take that option. So you'll never really learn how to fix it, because the only time you're ever using it is when you're in a rush.
1: Yeah, but what about the flip side where you hit that and then you're like, well, Linux just doesn't work.
0: Yeah.
1: I'm rolling it back.
0: I think that's where people get upset. And it's like, you have to appreciate that you are transitioning platforms here. And it isn't always going to be easy. And there won't always be the same solution to doing things. And you sometimes got to roll with that. It's like you have, not to bring up the Linus Tech Tips thing again, but like, I think where Linus went wrong and, you know, he uninstalled his desktop and all of this is he was in a rush and he wasn't in this open mind learning mentality about this is a new chance for me to discover technology again. Not, I need this technology to do this thing that I expect right now. It's like, it has to be a mindset thing too. And, you know, the way I could do it, being impatient sometimes, is I break it down into challenges. And I'll say, okay, I'm just going to figure this out. I'll spend 30 days figuring this out. And if I don't have it figured out by the end of the 30 days, then I can bail.
1: It might depend, too, on your general computer comfort level. You know, like if you're not, if you've never had to troubleshoot the Windows boot process or, like, deal with Windows problems before, then, yeah, maybe having two OSs is going to be more complicated than it's worth. But if you feel comfortable doing a little bit of troubleshooting, like you're decent on Windows, you just haven't learned Linux yet, maybe that's a different setup.
0: Yeah. And I will say on macOS, especially the modern hardware, you really have no choice. You need to keep macOS. At least the dual booting is kind of handled by the firmware.
1: This does make me remember that, you know, having these situations where you're like, oh no, I need to do something. These partitions are not going to work for me.
0: Yeah, yeah.
1: I think that's really how I got familiar with, I mean, partitioning in general, but then also like tools like Gparted, you know? Like going in there and being like, oh, okay, I'm going to wait for an hour while this resizes on my, you know, spinning Rust disk and it shrinks the Windows partition a little more so I can get more room for Linux. But it's also one of those things where you start having to have an excuse to poke around a bit more on your system, which maybe isn't what you want, but can be an opportunity to learn a lot about Linux.
2: I have another one here that I think is more beginner advice or something not to do. And this might be a little controversial, we'll see. I think it's important when you're first starting out with Linux to not choose a non-standard distribution. I know there's a lot of, especially these days, like YouTube videos that are diving into like the newest, coolest, weirdest new Linux distro doing things a little differently. But as a beginner, I feel like being on the like safe and classic ones. Oh, I take that back. On the really safe ones that are popular, like the most popular, is a good way to go. Do you guys agree?
0: Reluctantly, yeah. Yeah, I think so. And I'm not even sure which ones I would even classify in this category necessarily. But, you know, the thing that the overall takeaway that I have is the further you get away from Windows, the more complex it is to get tech support. And so if you go to macOS, it's slightly harder usually than Windows. And if you go to Ubuntu, it's going to be slightly harder than macOS and then et cetera. But yeah, maybe that's not true.
1: I think it depends on what access you have, right? Do you have folks that are knowledgeable? Right.
0: It's a good point.
1: But I would say Ubuntu, at least this, maybe not currently, but there was a time, I would argue, where support on Ubuntu might have been a little bit better if you're just having to go to Google to find some problem. Now, obviously, you don't have to know Linux, but if you don't know Windows either,
0: yeah,
1: the quality of answers and forum posts for Windows questions is just abysmal.
0: Yeah,
1: people who really have no idea. Whereas
0: very true.
1: I feel like the time to get the, like, okay, maybe you don't want to have the experience of doing some weird apt command in the terminal that you copied off Stack Overflow, but you can get to those real fast.
0: Where I think it goes off the rails with Ubuntu these days is, although it's still better than most, is that there's so many iterations now of how to do things that new users will find themselves in a guide that's 5 years old using commands.
1: And now everything's a snap, so those things aren't going to apply.
0: Yeah. That's a very good point.
1: But
0: that's,
1: I think you are right, Brent, to point people to places, you know. It's like the five-paragraph essay in a way, right? You kind of got to learn the very rudimentary structure of, like, what you're working with, have the most support available, be doing it the way that everyone knows and is going to assume and isn't going to be like, what is going on here?
0: Yeah.
1: Then you can start really tweaking things.
0: Go the direction where you have the best support structure.
2: Okay. Well, in that way, can we each come up with like a distro or two that we would recommend?
0: I mean, you're coming in absolutely stock fresh to Linux.
2: Yeah.
0: I'm picturing like DHH, right? He's a Ruby guy. He runs 37 signals. He's developing software. He understands syntax and language. And you're coming in absolutely smack fresh to Linux. Give me an argument why that person shouldn't adopt NixOS. I can't think of one. Because if you're going to learn anyways from the ground up and you already understand functional programming and you live in Ruby.
1: I think the one tricky thing, I think NixOS can be deployed as an appliance really well for folks that aren't going to tinker with it. But what's the willingness to do so? I think especially one area, unless you want to go containers or toolbox or distrobox kind of tools, I think sometimes development in particular can be a bit of an edge case because there's just a lot of tools that assume things are writable and like you're running stuff that only developers are using.
0: Yep. That was my number one thinking too, is that thing or pulling down something and trying to just run it is so foreign. But it does seem like somebody like him would probably be able to figure it out. But yeah. That, I think, is it. That is its weakest point, and I don't know how you would solve that other than maybe the entire user session is essentially running inside a fake Linux shell. And so every application just thinks it's on a regular Linux box or something. I don't really know how you solve that problem.
1: And there are setups. It might depend on what you're doing. You know, if you're already using stuff like dev containers or you're familiar with DistroBox and you don't mind setting some of this stuff up or doing development in a virtual machine that's on top or something.
0: Yeah, or container.
1: Yeah.
0: But here's my point. And here's the point I was attempting to make. It is not necessarily any harder to learn than RHEL or Arch or Gentoo or Debian if you're starting from scratch. They're all completely foreign concepts from the way, say, Windows works.
1: Right. You're not upset that they changed the file system layout on you if you never knew what the file system layout was.
0: Right. Exactly. So yeah.
1: It's kind of like, I mean, that can be true of functional programming in general, and it makes sense that it applies to Nix. It's like if you know the regular way, it's you have to unlearn before you can learn.
0: Exactly. Exactly. That's the whole thing.
1: And that's why I can't get Mike to try Clojure.
0: In this weird, ironic way, it'd be easier for somebody who's, granted, technical and probably a developer already, to just make the switch onboard directly to Nix. Outside of that, I teeter between Fedora and Ubuntu, I think.
1: I was going to say Ubuntu 1604.
0: 1604.
1: Classic Ubuntu.
0: What about you?
2: I sort of feel like I used to have a better answer for this. I used to, like, quite a few years back, just, like, lean on Mint pretty heavily. These days, I hear a lot of really great successes for new users on Pop OS, but I hesitate because I'm not sure there's like a really obvious answer. Like Ubuntu is a really great suggestion, but these days, I don't know. I feel like they've been slipping a little bit. I'm not sure. If I had to choose one, I'd say like Ubuntu or Pop OS, especially Kubuntu because I think KDE is really a good mix for a new user who kind of wants to dabble a little bit and learn things. So that would be my suggestion.
1: It feels like Ubuntu still has the highest do random X task without having to get into the weeds factor. I think there's other areas that Fedora has things beat, especially in maybe some of the more modern desktop features, depending on which LTS and release cadence you're at or in between.
2: I think part of where my answer comes from is I also think of the user who isn't as technical and they need like GUIs to do updates and stuff like that. And that feels to me like where NixOS would fall down a little bit more.
1: At one point, we might have said elementary OS. What do we think about that right now?
0: Yeah, I think, Pop OS didn't come to mind. Elementary OS haven't come to mind because I don't have a lot of recent experience with them. I think when Cosmic comes out, I'm definitely going to spend some time with Pop and try to get a sense of that. It'd be nice if the Cosmic desktop did kind of evolve into this almost cinnamon-type sweet spot where it's powerful but also easy, somewhere where Plasma is kind of reaching towards right now. So 4.12 Linux boosted in just a moment ago while we're live and said his Linux mistake was not being patient enough when using a desktop environment and then leaving the desktop environment the first time it gets frustrating. I've stuck with Mate and I'm very happy now. That I also have done. This doesn't work and I'll just switch desktop environments. And you never really kind of became an expert. So I kind of, that has slowed down for me over the last 5 years or so, but early on.
1: I think that ties into two things. It's one, your earlier point of like, there's going to be points where you're going to have to stick, you have to either pre-prepare or be willing to be flexible where you're going to just, there's going to be things that don't work. There's going to be things you have to figure out. You need to be prepared to handle that. You're going to have to figure it out on the ground, but just know that that's coming. Don't let it get you too frustrated or too down. I think it's too early right now, but I wonder if the uBlue style of distributions maybe will be an answer we could give here in a couple of years with a little more mindshare.
0: That could be interesting. Something that we'd feel confident in recommending. Yeah, I think that's where we're at. We're like, we could suggest these things. It's sucky we don't have a better answer for this still.
1: 4.12 also makes me think one thing that's really easy to fall down the rabbit hole of is the customization. You have desktop environment options. You have a ton of tool options. You have shell options. If you're using Plasma, you have 1,000 checkboxes and dropdowns to play with. It's easy to get a little sucked into that.
3: Yeah.
1: And kind of forget that you're trying to actually use a computer for things, or feel like you need to learn all of those things before you can keep advancing in what you're doing. So be careful with configuration.
0: Yeah, beware, resist that temptation. Take it slow there.
1: I feel like we all feel like maybe, or many Linux users feel like they had a phase where that was what they were doing with Linux, and then either keep doing that or evolve into another phase of like, okay, now I'm playing with this subsection.
0: Oh, yeah. Oh, so many times, man, I've sat down on my computer, like, oh, I'm going to play a video game, and I update Steam, and the Steam downloads get going, and while the Steam downloads get going, I start playing around with other things on my computer, and I just end up keep doing that, and I never play the game.
1: It's a blessing, right? Because here you have a whole new hobby that you get to play with and enjoy that you don't have to spend money on to get games.
0: Right.
1: And it's a bit of a curse.
2: I've got a few other little quick ones for you boys. And this is from the perspective of someone who's like just very on the cusp of switching. So maybe this first one is about backups. I know a lot of people who use like just backup hard drives. You know, they got a laptop and they use that when they're traveling or whatever. So they don't necessarily have a NAS set up at home and something like that. So my advice, or at least a mistake I see pretty often with someone who's switching, is to have a non-Linux file system on those backup drives. And then you start trying to do backups of your Linux stuff, and there's all the permissions are wrong. It doesn't have an understanding of all the things you care about there. So that would be a little piece of advice that I've run into a number of times with people I've helped switch over, and myself as well.
1: I wonder, though, does it depend on what you're backing up? Because the flip side of that...
2: Depends how you're backing up, too.
1: Is, like, if you're trying to back up files that maybe you want on multiple systems, and then you've formatted this EXT4, mm-hmm. and Windows mm-hmm. or your Mac is like, there's nothing on this thing. You want me to format it for you?
2: Yeah, right. That's such a dangerous little thing. The problem here is I don't think there's a fabulous answer for the like USB hard drive situation, because if you've got a few, you know, you got a Mac or something, or you've got Windows and you have the one Linux laptop that you're just trying out for now before you move everything else over, then it's not actually that straightforward. So I don't know what the right answer is here, but it's move everything as quickly as possible to one system maybe, or have a NAS, because that just eliminates that problem entirely.
1: Yeah. Disk format. Who needs those?
2: And another piece of advice I have here for the very beginner, that has helped me a ton with like friends and family members that I switched over, and myself included, is travel with a live USB of the distro that you have installed on your laptop.
0: That's a good idea.
2: Because like things probably shouldn't ever go wrong, but they will. And when they do, it's really nice to have that escape hatch.
1: It almost makes me think of like what would you put together as like a boot camp if you had, you know, you could force your friend to sit down with you for a day, you give them a notebook or a folder, and you go through some stuff. I think how to boot into a live ISO and then like mount your actual system to do some work on it, and maybe you need to, you know, trude or systemd into there and like rebuild your grub stuff or re-update your init ramfs. I think I'd want something like that on there.
0: I think also part of that boot camp would be showing them how to install packages or getting things from FlatHub, because a lot of new users just go to the web and download stuff and they kind of get lost there. So those are some good ones, Brent. The travel USB is a very good one.
2: Yeah, and it's something you can tuck away in your laptop bag and forget about until that moment when you need it.
1: Just make sure you back up the stuff you put on there so that you can wipe it when you need to.
0: That's a very good point.
2: Now, are we ready for our confessions and like deep mistakes that we regret and maybe have a little bit of trauma about?
0: Yeah, all right. Lay it on us.
2: I've got one for you that I'm still dealing with like years after I made this decision, which I feel a little bit embarrassed about, but we'll get into it. So maybe 4 or 5 years ago, I was really on this like crusade to help my friends and family switch to Linux because it was so much better for privacy and security and stability and all these things, right? And it worked. Like I helped a lot of people and I feel really proud of that. Back then, I moved most of those folks to a Kubuntu system, which they're still using to this day. So I think that's pretty good. And I chose, because these were all laptops that were, you know, traveling to various places, to use the encryption that's built into the installer, which is also sweet and worked really well. The problem I'm running into these days is the choices that were made in the installer about boot partition sizes, because most things are encrypted except for this boot partition, which helps you, you know, unencrypt the rest of things.
0: Right. And when it was installed, do you recall, did you use like the auto partition feature?
2: Yeah, it was relatively new back then, and I was pretty excited about not having to like set up all my own partitions and set up my own encryption and stuff. So I remember back then, yeah, it was great. And that option is still in the installers, and I think I've seen it in most installers we've tested in the last couple of years. So as you guys know, I always give it a try, and this is the reason, because I think it's such a wonderful thing for most users. The problem I've run into is that this slash boot partition is, well, it's of a finite size, right? It's not your entire, your entire drive. And it's just set arbitrarily by the installer. Like someone made a decision about how big that should be. The problem I have is I think it's way too small because I've run into a variety of times of like my parents, they're like traveling to Australia and they're in the airport in Auckland or something. And they're like, my laptop won't boot. And it's because this boot partition fills up when they do an update or something, because it, you know, you get a new kernel and it throws it in there and there's not enough room. So it doesn't ever complete the update. And all of a sudden your machine's bricked.
0: Do you remember how big it is by chance?
2: Oh, yeah.
1: This sounds like it's singed into red.
0: He's like, oh yeah, I've looked at this.
2: I have this like, oh, so much trauma. I have this like file now that's like, okay, when this happens, do this, because I've solved this a few times. And I try to be on top of it now, because they're like these systems that I installed many, many years ago, they're still working fine, except for this little thing. Right. And I haven't gone through the effort of like reinstalling the entire thing, the entire system for them, because it's like, well, everything else is working most of the time. So it's a thing I need to consistently look at on other people's machines. Oh, don't do this. But it's about 1.7 gigs when you first install it. But so I did research this morning because I knew you'd ask me this question. So I installed a virtual machine with this exact setup.
0: Okay.
2: So each kernel is about like 150 megs. So that's about 10% of this space. And when you do a fresh install, you get about two kernels right away. The one that it came with, the one, and then the one you updated to. So that's already 20% of it gone. Now, I think where this has never been a problem for me personally is I update with the command line and it reminds you to like do an apt auto remove, which takes away like older kernels, and it keeps just I think three of them, which is a totally fine, reasonable setting. And so I have personally never run into this issue for that reason. But my parents, so when my parents are doing updates, they're using Discover to do their updates and they love it works every time and they don't have any problem with that, except it doesn't do the cleanup of these kernels. So every like, I don't know, depends how often they're updating, but like every 9 months or so, either I see them or I decide, I got to go log into their system and clean up a bunch of kernels, or their computer just stops working. And every single time it is such a headache. And this is a decision I made like years ago that's still biting me today. So just a warning, I've never heard of anyone else running into this specific problem, but I run into it like with five different people all over.
0: No, it's a thing. And just a warning to people that use the NixOS graphical installer, it'll make your slash boot 200 megabytes, which is like,
2: whoa.
0: Yeah. Two kernels, maybe? I don't know. What do you boys think the right slash boot size is?
1: I wonder, does it depend? Are we talking like just slash boot? Because that was in the legacy boot. Now there's sort of a hybrid thing.
0: Yeah, where it's like,
1: you have your EFI system partition, your ESP. Does that get mounted under slash boot slash
0: EFI?
1: Yeah. Or does this all of slash boot? You know, different people do different things. Different distros do different things.
0: Yeah.
1: At least a gig, right?
0: Oh, at least. Yeah. I'm thinking three.
1: 5 gigs if you got.
0: Yeah, I think if you got it. Yeah.
2: Yeah.
0: I'm thinking three to five. Yeah. That seems right. What about you, Brent?
2: Well, this problem bit me and it's about, you know, 1.7 gigs, almost two.
0: Yeah.
2: So I'd say double that easily.
0: Yeah. So 4 to 5 gigs.
2: Yeah.
0: It's a lot, but I mean, I guess with disk size today, I mean, the other option is to just break out the boot EFI and leave boot on root. And then, you know, just have a large root. That's the other option there. But I
1: Yes, you can have setups like that. Yeah. And as Dan's mentioning here in our chat too. Yeah. So if all you need are just the EFI bits and then like the grub config and the actual kernel and interim are somewhere else, then.
0: Yeah. And that could be the way to go. But the issue there is that a lot of the auto installers don't do it that way. As I learned when I was testing my different B-Link setups, and I went to go rebuild my configuration for like the third time, and I got out of space. I'm like, out of space? What are you talking about? It's a terabyte. And then I realized, oh, the auto installer put /boot on its own, 200 megabytes.
2: Yikes.
0: Yeah. So that's just something to be aware of. You know, one of the other ones we got sent into the show a lot, because I asked on Weapon X, and one of the replies I got from Jeremy was that one day he accidentally sudo rmrf'd his root directory. Yeah, I saw a lot of people that have accidentally done that. Or imaged over the wrong disk. I think we've probably all done that. Lee Ball says, I thought I was in a backup directory when I did an rmrf, but it turned out I had forgotten the ./ and had just gone into varlib MySQL. Deleted the MySQL stuff.
1: A common one I've seen and probably has bitten me is, you know, you're doing maintenance on some system. And so you have it under like /mount and then, you know, if you're trooted for a bit and then you're not, and then you're doing the RM and, that host etsy or other etsy or which one am I working on?
0: Start getting inception sick.
1: It does make me wonder. I know there exists stuff, right? Like in a GUI, you often stuff gets sent to, you know, the trash, the recycle bin. A temporary place before it's really deleted.
0: Yeah.
1: On the command line with RM, we are not so lucky. But there exist tools, various ones and setups, where you can have that in the terminal. But does anyone actually do that?
0: No. No, and, you know, but again, I go back just real brief. Frame of mind. Because when I was very, very, very, like maybe my second, third time using Linux outside the home where maybe I'd set it up once, I did this. I RMRF'd my system, and back then it was a lot easier to do. And I did it in the middle of a classroom, in front of everybody, in a computer lab.
1: No. And, normally this is like a quiet, private shame you have at home at like midnight.
0: Right. Now, I could have been frustrated and angry that I just destroyed my system, but instead, I was impressed. I was impressed that it let me do it. It let me do it. It didn't stop me. Windows would have stopped me. Mac OS would have stopped me. It would have said no.
2: Chris, like you always say, Windows assumes the user's an idiot, but Linux demands proof of that.
0: That's very true. It's very true. And so that for me was like, oh, this is very impressive. And I decided to look at it as a cool thing to learn. And then I also took that opportunity to learn how things run out of RAM for a while and what doesn't run out of RAM. I think at the time I had StarOffice or whatever it was back then running, and it remained running until I rebooted the system. So some stuff just kept on working.
1: It is neat to see what breaks and when.
0: Yeah.
1: A chaotic human on X gave us some info here. I think my most major beginner mistake was something like sudo chown my user account /.
0: Yeah, let's just own everything.
1: Because I wanted to not have to deal with file ownership conflicts, though I no longer remember what exactly I did. I only remember that it led to completely destroying my Linux system.
0: Yeah.
1: Chown and stuff you probably shouldn't have. And then on top of that, maybe you didn't really like take a backup or a snapshot or record what the permissions were before so you could roll back. Now, a lot of this stuff, you know, these days with like copy on write file systems and snapshots, you've got more easy options if you know about them and you've bothered to take that initial snapshot. But, you know, a lot of this stuff, it's all ext4, ext3 in place.
0: Well, yeah, you know, that's a good point. If you started with something like ButterFS, you got your system just working, take a snapshot. And you can just roll back, perhaps. Oh, man. I have definitely done this, I think, with SSH files. For some reason, I chowned some of my SSH config or something, and I remember that SSH quit working, and then I couldn't get to the system.
1: Oh, yeah, it's real picky about what your private keys.
0: I have no idea why I did it. Maybe it was a mistake. I mean, it was obviously a mistake. But and then I couldn't get to the box, and then I had to go to the console to fix it.
1: That's kind of like Ken Stark's example here, thinking, oh, what are all these files with a dot before them? They aren't programs. I can probably just delete them.
0: Yeah, that's a big change from Windows, right? Windows doesn't have dot files.
1: Yeah, and like you enable hidden files. Maybe you're poking around. Suddenly you see like all these things that are just cluttering your home, dear.
0: Right.
1: What's this crap?
0: And on macOS, that stuff goes in like application library or whatever. You know, it has like those other folder structures where a lot of that kind of stuff gets stuffed away. So you might not even recognize. That's a good one. Those dot files have a purpose. Learn what they do, right?
2: Well, I think from all this, I think I have a new rule, actually, and I wonder if you guys agree with it. A new install should be today, because we have the technology now, should be a rollback-friendly distro, however you do it. Because I feel like that is like a get-out-of-jail-free card. If you do it via the file system, you know, with like ZFS or ButterFS, or if you do it with something like NixOS that has its own way of doing rollbacks.
0: Doesn't that kind of go in conflict with the kind of using Ubuntu advice?
2: Yeah, yeah. That's what I'm saying is Ubuntu, get with it.
0: Yeah, that would be nice. Like if they just took TimeShift even and just integrated that.
2: Something.
0: Yeah. Yeah, that would be really nice.
1: There is something, especially. Obviously, it's trade-off because, you know, on one hand, you do want to try to keep things as simple as possible when you are troubleshooting. But that kind of thing, you know, for some people, for some situations, if this is a machine that, like, you know, maybe you don't have very many machines, this is your only machine, for whatever reason, you just need it to work, having that ability,
0: yeah,
1: you know, even though, like, I know, even though, like, for me, I can fix it, I'll figure it out, I can reinstall, like, these are all, I know how to do it, but, you know, you're on the bus, and you need to get the thing uploaded before you lose service, and you just need your computer to work, and you hit down, enter, and you're back.
0: I conceptually understood what you just described. What I didn't realize would change behavior-wise is how we would be willing to tinker and experiment in ways that just wreck the system but allow us to try new things. Because we knew with 100% certainty that we could reboot, toggle one down in grub, and hit enter, and it was like we never did any of that. And from that experimentation, we've been able to try out new versions of OBS or integrate Pipewire or just do all these different things that, or, you know, Plasma 6 and Wayland, and know that if something broke, we could just go right back. And we've had a lot of fun, and it's been a great opportunity to learn because we have that option. We just, some of these other systems, they became delicate and precious, and we didn't really want to mess with them because we didn't want them to break because they're so important.
1: You know, that's kind of a mistake I was going to share. It's not super specific. I have one from a past work where I was involved in the migration from Ubuntu 12.04 to 16.04.
0: Oh, yeah.
1: Kind of just skipped over 14, probably for the best, honestly. But, of course, this was the systemd transition.
0: Yes.
1: A bunch of stuff changed, including ZFS showing up for the first time. I liked 16 was a great release.
0: Oh, wow. 16, huh?
1: Yeah. Those systems, like you're describing, they were really ossified and built around the notion of the world as it existed, the Ubuntu package repos, everything at 12.04. And, you know, the LTS can be great because it gives you the stability. It lets you invest. But it

0: you know, a container, flat pack, or through the Nix package manager. So like on our 1804 system now, we don't even try to add that feature through the apt package installer because it's all 1804 packages. We put Nix on there and we installed, say, new Jack from Nix, or depending on what you might do, you might do a flat pack or a container. That would be the direction I would go now and leave the base package manager pretty simple. And all it really has to do is just maintain the base system for as long as possible. And then I think you'll have a lot less errors. You'll have a lot less problems and a lot less dependency issues and 404s like I've had.
1: Especially when, yeah, all you have is like that base set of packages that are mostly all kind of standalone programs and helpers and admin utilities. It makes the system feel pretty nice and lean.
0: I know we've probably missed some, so don't forget to boost in your mistakes, and we'll share them along as they come in. LinuxUnplugged.com/membership, promo code SUMMER. 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It's valid for both the Network Jupiter Signal membership and the Unplugged Core Contributor membership for new members and members that want to upgrade their plan. So you'll get double the content. You can support the show directly and get double the content. Pick either the ad-free version of this show or get the bootleg feed, which has lots of content, like some stories usually and news of the week that didn't fit in the main show, plus that post-production show meeting we always have. What are we going to name this thing? How was it? What did we think? All that's in the member version. Now's really the time to support, too. If you watch YouTube, and if you don't, I'm impressed, but if you do, you've probably noticed that almost every YouTuber now has a sponsor read in their YouTube video. And if you don't have premium, that means you're seeing the ads before the YouTube video, then you're getting the ads in the YouTube video. And you may have noticed that podcasters and podcasts that you listen to have fewer and fewer sponsors. It's a landscape shift that's been happening for the last 2 years, and the sponsor money is moving to YouTube, mostly because there's tooling there that lets them get a wider reach, the sponsors, with less work. And they can see the views. I mean, there's all kinds of reasons for it. But it's been compounded by the fact that these colossal tech platforms have been investing in resources into their app for years and their overall service, right? So, you know, Spotify, YouTube, and others, they've got features that users want. Maybe not users today, but future users, like integrated live streaming, comments, and audience support mechanisms, and more. Just the stuff that's just table stakes on some of these platforms. Podcasting's got none of it. During the last decade, podcasting did nothing to address any of that. And I'll be honest, in some ways, it's been kind of nice. You know, sit out the noise. Don't follow the trend so much. Just heads down, make content. But it can go too far. We've stagnated. We've stagnated at just the worst possible time in podcasting's history. We did nothing to prepare for this landscape shift. And the big tech platform spent the last decade building just for this moment. We don't even have the most basic things standardized in podcasting, like chapters or ways to play live streams, until podcasting 2.0 came along. But now we're at a fork in the road. We're at a fork in the road where users and podcasters need to adopt this technology. Apps like Fountain FM and Podverse and Castomatic, they're trying to bring something fresh and provide space for podcasts like ours to innovate and do new things. And all of this, it's open source, it's an open standard. There's no algorithm, there's no giant tech company making a cut. But it does depend on the users and the podcasters adopting these platforms and things like value for value support. That is a rising tide that lifts all boats. We see that in our community every day. I get fired up about this because podcasting, as I see it, is the last media platform not getting jerked around by a media company or a big tech company. It doesn't have a recommendation algorithm. There's no game. You don't see the silly faces in MP3 thumbnail album art because there's no game where we're trying to get you to click on us. It's just sort of like the way things should be. Let the content speak for itself. Let niche content thrive if there's an audience there to make it sustainable. That's just not an option on platforms that use algorithms to recommend content. So shows like ours, if we have to go play the YouTube game or the Twitter game or the TikTok game, our show dies. It doesn't do that game, right? We're more about high signal niche content. And podcasting is the perfect medium for that. But this shift is serious. And so your support matters more than ever. LinuxUnplugged.com/membership. Thank you so much. Use the promo code SUMMER. Take a buck off forever. It's valid for both the core contributor membership and the Network Jupiter Signal membership. For new members.

0: members and members that are upgrading. And of course, you can boost each production individually that you get value from and get your message read on the air too. And thank you to all our members, boosters, and general supporters out there.
1: Well, we had a bunch more questions come in, Chris, about your B-Link config that you shared. And so here's the first one. Hey, Chris, is this really a minimal setup with all these system packages?
0: It's a good question. Yeah, I know. I know how it depends on your frame of mind. You know, you put it all out there, boys, and everybody's got their opinions. I think if you consider that what's in that config is pretty much the only thing on the system, and it's minimal, right? Because it's not like it's a full Ubuntu install and then I've added all these packages. It's essentially a completely blank install, and then I've just put this stuff on top of it. But it is a desktop, like some of the, like listener Jeff's like, why do you have Moonlight in there? What are you doing? I'm like, no, it's so I can do remote desktop into the studio. It's actually, there's a reason for it. And so, yeah, I don't know. Is it minimal? Well, it's not as bulky as like a stock Mint install or Ubuntu install.
2: I feel like also, by and large, you know, the way Nix is set up, I'm less concerned. I have less ick about it. Because it doesn't feel like me installing these things is going to... I'm going to have to go to hoops to get them to, like, interface and talk to each other and mess things up rather than the reverse of, like, by default, the kind of that happens. You know, you install a bunch of stuff and you're like, oh, no, is there going to be some weird combination of these things or something goes wrong? But, you know, adding more stuff to your Nix setup, I don't usually get that vibe.
0: You don't have that problem.
2: I was going to see here 145, 146, something like that.
0: Yeah.
2: I was just going to give a quick count.
0: Yeah,
2: that's how many packages you've installed.
0: It's grown a bit, but yeah.
1: Well, then the next question is, have you made changes since you posted that config?
0: Yeah, of course I have. I did remove some dupe entries, thank you. I can't remember who sent that in to me. So I just reposted it, I think, yesterday. The other thing I did that I didn't have my original setup is I added a real basic out-of-memory killer.
2: Oh, fun.
0: I hit the 16-gig wall pretty hard, and the kernel out-of-memory killer just doesn't really do it. And the whole UI locked up. Plasma became kind of unresponsive. And it was my bad. I had a lot going on. Plus, I was building some software in the background. Didn't even think about the fact that I only have 16 gigs of RAM. And the system just sort of came to a halt. So can't have that happen. So put a little out-of-memory killer that says when I get to like 95% memory pressure or something like that, or 90% or something like that, start killing.
2: Yeah, it's nice. We've got good options for that these days,
0: yes.
2: Which is cool.
0: Yeah.
2: That was not always the case.
0: There's a few. I went with the simplest option. Surprise, surprise. But there are a lot of different options. I also enabled ZRAM.
2: Oh, fun.
0: Yeah. Just kind of.
2: I've been meaning to switch that on. I mean, I've used it before, but.
0: Yeah, it's like if I'm going to swap, might as well make it as fast as possible. And then I think maybe the biggest change, actually, now that I think about it, I upgraded the thing to the 2405 release of Nix that just came out.
2: How did that go?
0: Day one. Smooth. Flawless. You add the new channel. You update, you know, you do the old rebuild, and I specifically have put in my config Plasma 5.27, because, like, one of the big changes is, of course, the new desktops, right? Well, I'm not ready to go to 6. After I get back from the woods, maybe I'll go to 6, but while I'm in the woods, I'm staying with 5.27. It's nice and stable. So, but everything else, you know, lots of packages, lots of updates, went real smooth, and I think everything's working. I don't know if I've done a full audio production test, but... So far, everything I've looked at, it seems like it worked really well. I did have a few config syntax changes I had to make, but I've already made those, and those are in the version I've committed to the GitHub repo. So I'm pretty happy with it. And then the last thing I did, which isn't really a software config, but I love it, is through various means, I've ended up with this industrial Samsung display that I'm using. I got it for free. It's very used. It's got like this. It's got like a dead spot and stuff, but... I don't mind because it's a really great size and it has a very interesting feature. No power button. If it's plugged in,
2: it's on.
0: It's on.
2: Wow.
0: Yeah. And so obviously great, not ideal at night in a small space. So I have hooked the PC and the monitor up to a Z-Wave smart plug. And I've got it tied in with automations in the morning and the night and whatnot to be able to turn the monitor on and off. I've just really enjoyed like getting all of the production gear is now remotely, you know, on some sort of IP power switch of some kind, which is just so great. So I'm really happy with it. It's been a good setup. If you want to go check out my config, I'll try to relink it again. We should get that. I don't have it in here right now. I should have. Because I think there's some nice changes. I'm still looking for people's suggestions, too. You got any? Have you looked at it? You should look at it.
2: No, but here, I'm pulling it up right now, man. It's
0: give it a gander.
2: And, I'll go. We'll give it a little.
0: Yeah, give it a look after the show, maybe. Maybe in the post show. We'll give a little peek skis and see if you think there's something in there I should fix up. I had a few things I had to change to fix, like, the new syntax to drop X servers specifically mentioned in things. And I had to redo a few things in there, but I think it came out all right.
3: And now it is time for Le Boost.
0: And Conrad comes in with a row of McDucks.
4: Things are looking up for old McDuck.
0: With 22,222 sats, he says, "Heyo, I've discovered streaming sats. I'm always unsure about boosting in, but I'm glad I have a good way to support the show. I've turned it on for all JB shows," and he says, "I want to love Nyx, but I tested it out, and it felt like I was doing it wrong. Do you have any tutorials that you recommend, or maybe YouTube videos I could watch for a hobbyist? For a hobbyist, the way of the flake." Okay. "Would love to start using it and would like to use it in my home lab. Keep up the good work." Really good getting started resources. I feel like we could use some suggestions on mm-hmm. that. How did we do it?
2: So it depends on, I guess, what you're doing, right? Like, I think having a VM or a spare machine that you can play with NixOS and try to get, your regular setup going is maybe a good way where you can do it. You don't have to worry about it not working when you need it to, but you have time to figure out Nyx, learn the expression language for the stuff where maybe you need to do something where, like, oh, I want this package from Unstable, but I'm on this release, or, any kind of edge case at all gives you an area to play with that. For Nyx itself, if you're doing anything where you want custom packages to build anything, or you're developing your own software, then install Nyx on the distro you have and start using it for stuff.
0: That could be the first way to get in, is just the distro you have already.
2: I really like this Nyx from First Principles Flake Edition blog post series by Tony Finn.
0: There you go.
2: I don't know if that's going to meet this need or not, but if you're trying to get grasp around sort of from bare Nyx up through, doing stuff with flakes, it's a really nice series that made a click for me, at least.
0: We'll link that. Yeah. Let's link that. That seems really useful. That's a really solid question, Conrad. And if anybody boosts in with their recommendations, we'll try to pass it along to you. Thank you for the row of McDucks.
2: Eric the Red comes in with another row of McDucks.
4: "This old duck still got it.
2: My laziness to properly learn grub has resulted in a rather large stack of eBay ThinkPads running different distributions. I seem to get hung up when an update or a new install wipes out the existing entries, and then I have to start over from scratch. Any tips on how to keep a single machine with multiple distributions running long term? Hopefully I'm not alone in this quest. Thanks for the great show."
0: The Arch Guide and the Gentoo Guides could be some great ways to learn grub. You absolutely could do it in grub. I feel like, too, there's a boot system. I cannot remember the name of it right now that you can install that is kind of like a universal OS boot manager. Do you remember this? Does this ring a bell at all to you?
1: Is it Refind?
2: That's what I was going to ask.
0: It might be Refind. Maybe that's what I'm thinking of. But what your user Eric... That's a tall task. When you're installing multiple OSs like that, they all want to override each other very often. So you would have to become extremely proficient at constantly managing your own grub. You get lucky and you'll get like a machine where the UEFI boot manager can detect each one, and then it has a little boot selector.
2: Yeah, I was going to say that can be an option where, they've each got their own entry in there, and then there's tools in Linux to manage those too if you want to like change the defaults or delete them. It can get tricky, too, because, some distros are using systemd boot versus grub. But it's not always enabled by default, but grub does have OS probing options. So, like, if you did, I installed this new distro, it set itself to be the default thing. Try and make sure that it is at least trying to check. Some are better than others. I think Tumbleweed's actually very good at this,
0: yeah,
2: at finding and
0: fair.
2: Enumerating all the other systems. So
0: Yeah, Nyx is a tricky one, and Tumbleweed is pretty great. I agree with you there.
2: You can't always reset that as the default. So, like, you install Ubuntu.
0: And then what?
2: Have Tumbleweed, switch Tumbleweed back to being what's doing the boot.
0: And then have it do its boot repair.
2: Scan again.
0: Yeah, there's also a boot repair option in Yast, I think, too, which might just kind of, like, basically do a reinstallation. That would probably be a pretty easy, if Tumbleweed or something is one of your options. Maybe it should be.
2: The other thing, too, is if you just get, if you look inside a grub file, or you could do it with systemd boot where the config's a little simpler. By and large, you really only need, the path to the actual Linux kernel, the path to the initram fs, and then what the kernel command line is. So if you can get familiar enough with Grubber systemd just to go figure out where those three things live, then you can also always add manual entries. Like, so if it overwrites and it didn't find that one thing, if you can go look at the boot files for the OS you want to boot into, get those details, you can at least make it work.
0: So you're saying you really just got to learn three key things.
2: Yeah. Now, you know, you will need updates. Maybe you have to manually do stuff or set up scripts or something, but at least to get things bootable, if you know where the kernel is, if you know where the initrd is, and you know what the kernel command line parameters are, like usually it tells it what the root file system is, you can get it to boot.
1: 4.12 Linux boosted in four little micro topics here for us with 3,000 sats. Number one, thanks for covering the Nix drama last week. I listened to it twice in an attempt to absorb it all. Humans make things complicated. Number two, the live fountain stream has been awesome. I listened while on a walk last week and really loved that. Number three, this is my vote for minimal sounds during the boost section. I know going cold turkey would be difficult for Chris. I prefer the boost content to take focus, though, over the sounds. And number four, the live feed is the best feed. Subscribe now.
2: Aw.
0: Yeah, we have been live now for months in the podcasting 2.0, since Scale, right? Since Scale, is it?
2: Since Scale, yeah, since the trip to Scale.
0: Yeah, with our podcasting 2.0 feeds, you can listen to LUP Live if you're in Fountain or Podverse, and just subscribe, we'll show up in there.
2: We try, we don't always succeed, but try to put a pending entry before we go live.
0: Yeah,
2: so
0: you get a heads
2: take
0: up.
2: A look for that.
0: Thank you, 4.12, for that, and thank you for the value for the Nix coverage. Appreciate that, and your vote for the soundboard. Although at 3,000 sats, it's going to take more than that to get me off that soundboard, but it's a vote. It's a vote. Moonanite comes in with 3,500 sats and says, I'm experiencing my first live podcast on the train. I'm living in the future. I think this is last episode. And he said, I somehow managed to boost while literally underwater, but then the audio clipped out while you were actually reading my boost.
2: Wow.
0: Oh,
2: so close. Oh, no. Well, keep trying. Keep boosting and let us know how it goes.
0: A train that goes underwater, like, do they have windows?
1: In the channel, maybe?
0: Yeah, like, do you get to see? Is it? It's probably just dark, huh? Because of the windows, yeah, it wouldn't work, would it? But man, that'd be exciting.
2: Also exciting, Faraday Fedora boosts in with Aroa Dux. Who the hell at Microsoft thought this AI screen cap was a good idea? Did they look at what malware was doing and think, let's just cut out the middleman, do it ourselves? I can see Linux market share increasing from this quote-unquote feature alone.
0: Yeah, we've been thinking the same, potentially, Faraday Fedora. You know, the other thing that has me kind of like pondering is, let's just say, and this is a big let's just say, I acknowledge, but let's just say these things get big. A lot of these Copilot PC Plus things sell. You know, they got the MPUs, you got the baked-in stuff for the AI. If it got any kind of traction on the Windows platform, then we would start to see malware that shows up that's like using this, and what would it do? Like, would it go through your pictures? Because your user account's going to have access to that stuff. So the malware is going to have whatever privileges your user account has access to. Is it going to run like lots of weird queries and like send them off in the background? Like, what's it going
2: to
0: do?
2: Yeah, it's writing prompts specifically designed to extract all of your most sensitive information.
0: Yeah. I mean, think about it. Like, once you have this stuff baked in and then something gets run into the user privileges, there's got to be all kinds of things it's going to be able to do, right? So we're going to see like a whole new classification of malware potentially. I don't know.
2: We should patent it now.
1: But this is like official malware in some cases. It's kind of gross.
0: In a way, yeah, it is basically because it's stealing resources in the background.
1: Well, VT52 boosted in to correct us from last episode with 5,555 sats.
5: Coming in hot with the boost!
1: Hey, I'm just boosting in to point out that my boost last week was misread. I wasn't bragging about hitting 5 nines of availability on my home lab, but rather 9 fives.
0: Oh, that's a little bit of a... That's not the same thing.
2: Still, it's in our mistakes episode, so that's got to be it.
0: Yeah, there you go. That did work out. VT, thanks for sharing that with us. Maybe that's what you want. You know, here at the studio when it gets hot in the summer, I've just been turning the equipment off. So not a great long-term strategy, but...
2: Uptime's for chumps.
0: Yeah.
1: Keeps the cottonwood away.
0: That's true. That's true. Legal empty mode. That's great. Comes in with 19,102 sats.
6: B-O-O-S-T.
0: First time booster. Hopefully I'm doing this right. Well, thank you very much. We really appreciate you taking that walk. That really means a lot to us. It says, I watch YouTube to listen to most podcasts at 2.5 to 3x.
2: Whoa, 3 plus, wow. 3 plus.
0: My head just blew up. I'm sorry, I have to put my head back together. But for this podcast, I often slow it down to 2.2 or even 1.8 if the content is dense.
1: Slow down to 2.2. That's awesome.
0: I take that as a compliment, I guess. You know, high signal, I suppose. That's a wow legal. 3x and above is, I got to try it after the show just to experience that, you know? He goes on to say, he wraps up, some boost sound effects are short and sweet, but I'm tired of the space balls. Good movie, but it's such a jarring disruption to the pace. If you decided to keep them, would you think about shortening them? The Spaceballs one is my favorite. I could maybe see shortening it.
2: Yeah.
0: But I really like the Spaceballs ones. So it makes me chuckle a lot. Especially if we get a row of Spaceballs boosts, then we have a series of them, which is a lot.
2: That effect is fun, yeah.
0: But taking into consideration for sure.
1: The other thing is, send in your suggestions for things you do want to hear. 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
0: Ooh.
2: Via the podcast index. Hello. After listening to your experience with Kate, I'm going to give it a try over Doom Emacs. I love the integrated Git features, the themes, and tabs. Need to see if I can get it to format tables in Markdown automatically. As for Linux mistakes for first-time users, they are not mistakes. They are called learning experiences.
0: Learning opportunities, yes. Good point.
2: Having said that, when setting up Linux for a non-technical user, always consider things from that user's perspective. Hence why my 84-year-old grandmother is on Mint for now.
0: It's a fair point. You know, my wife just got a new clinic, and now she would like a machine where she can sit and type at, and laptop's coming up again. And I'm debating what distro to give her and what desktop environment. I'm leaning towards Nix and Plasma because it's fairly customizable. I can customize in a couple hours for her in a way that I think is pretty approachable.
2: If you go with Windows 11, you don't even need a password manager anymore because you just ask the AI.
0: Oh, yeah? That's right. She could recall, being able to recall all her patients' records inside Windows Recall would be very useful. Very useful feature. Zack Attack, we appreciate that boost. Thank you very much.
1: Kusaria came in with 4,000 sats in total for two boosts. The worst mistake installing Linux, I'd have to say every single time, is when I install, I forget to enable ZRAM or swap. I remember that I forgot it when I run into that fun bug where your system grinds because the memory page references are stored in swap. When someone says, get more RAM and don't use swap, no, you need at least 500 megs of RAM. It's actually noted in the kernel documentation pages about the memory manager.
2: Good to know.
1: And as far as the Dev1 systemd challenge, I'd say making the Dev1 NixOS distro is valid. And the sound effects add to the whimsy, but don't lose them. And maybe add to the diversity of the sound effect.
0: That's a good point. We did have a GitHub repo going for a bit, or a GitHub, issue or something, where people were submitting new sound. That would be nice.
2: Mm-hmm. Yeah, maybe one option. Yeah, more diversity. And, we lobby for some new fun versions, and we just see, fewer Spaceballs boosts in favor of the new fun boost sound.
0: So we fired that soundboard guy you hired forever ago.
2: He embezzled a lot.
0: Yeah, that was rough. And now we're out there. We're looking for help. It's true. True Grits comes in with a Spaceballs boost. 1, 2, 3, 4, 5 sats.
6: That's the stupidest combination I ever heard in my life.
0: Says, I listen to podcasts at normal speed. And much like you, Chris, listening faster gives me anxiety. I don't need any help with that. I can do that all on my own. That might be it. Like, I got enough going on. It's interesting, though, how some folks do obviously not have that experience. It's clearly individual. Like, for me, I discovered it by I was on a drive listening. I'm like, I feel stressed out right now. Why? Everything's fine. And I realized because they sound stressed out, and I'm listening to them, and I
2: turned
0: it down.
2: You just get all amped up.
0: Yeah, but clearly you got folks listening to 3X plus.
2: Wow. We got 7,000 sats across two boosts from an unknown sender.
0: Boost!
2: Yeah, we don't got anything else except to note here that it's from the Boost CLI.
0: Oh, that is really impressive. We have not seen a Boost CLI in a while. You have done it. The full self-sovereign, self-hosted money hoster. Well done.
2: We also got a row of ducks from our pal the Golden Dragon. Show mascot. Firstly, another fantastic episode in the books. This is referring to the Goldilocks build, 564. Secondly, we need a huge applause for Hybrid Sarcasm.
0: Yeah, Hybrid has been really helping people out in the community recently.
2: Hybrid is the reason for this round of my boosting. The values I see in this community are totally embodied by him. What a legend. And thank you, JB, for bringing together this great network, community, and everything. See you next boost.
0: Hey, thank you, Dragon. I agree. Hybrid has been fantastic helping folks out. And he's always available in the Matrix 2 chatting, and really a legend. A legend around here. You know, we had a splits fail at one point. He like tracked everybody down, made sure they got their split. It's just a great guy. Thank you, Dragon. Appreciate it.
1: Well, Sully 86 has come in with 6,112 sets from Fountain. Hey, regarding Nyx, I wanted to start playing with it a bit more, but wanted to see how you are running Nyx. Are you running Nyx OS or installing Nyx on another distro like Ubuntu?
0: Okay, let's pause there. Both?
2: Yeah.
0: Yeah, a lot of both, actually. It's great each and every way. But for these systems that you hear us talk about a lot, like the ones I've been talking about the last couple episodes, that is a full Nyx OS system. Just because what happens is you like it so much as a package manager, the next logical leap is, wouldn't it be great if this thing just defined my entire system?
1: They continue, my first long-running Linux install was OpenSUSE Tumbleweed on a Surface Laptop 2 because it was running like a dog in Windows. I eventually discovered that ultimately it was a hard drive issue. Oh. Now I'm using a Mac M2 Pro, but aiming for that Ryzen framework for a personal driver, especially with the new screen release. Oh, and by the way, this is a postcode boost.
0: Uh-oh, S Pain, you better start looking on that map. Oh,
2: I think I'm going to need to go farther than this. Keep going.
0: Yeah. Yeah, you're like the corner over there.
2: Yeah, I think that's right. Yeah. Because 6,112 sets, that's 6,112. Putting that into the map here, that, I'm guessing, hopefully, is a postal code in Australia, maybe somewhere around Armidale.
0: Hello, Armidale! Thank you for boosting in. We really appreciate that. All right, hand me that map. Let's put that away. Thank you very much. Yeah, that new framework update looks pretty choice.
2: Mm,
0: you guys see this new one?
2: Yeah.
0: Mm-hmm. I'm even kind of into the rounded corners of the screen, I have to admit. But what perked my ears up is they've revamped the cooling system in this new framework update. And it's improved and cooler combined with Intel CPUs that also run a little bit cooler. So they could be significantly quieter laptops now, which could change the situation for me as far as laptops I'm considering. Very excited. That's a great update. Nice transition there, Sully. Thank you for boosting in. We really appreciate it.
2: Oppie1984 comes in with 4,000 sats. Just to say, boost!
0: Hey, thank you, Oppie. Appreciate it very much.
2: Boost!
1: Advries17 came in with 5,000 sats. After trying Found for a few months, I've decided to come back to Podverse. The app is good, but one major thing for me is being able to pick up right where I was, from mobile to desktop. Unless I'm mistaken, that doesn't exist for Fountain. And, well, Podverse is a JPL licensed.
0: True. Yeah. I do love finishing a podcast in the web player. That comes up so often where I pull in and I'm like, hey, I want to keep listening. That's one of the great features about Podverse is cross-platform too. So I can listen on the internet phone or on the Pizel and then finish it up on the desktop.
2: You can even listen live.
0: Mm-hmm. Mm-hmm. Listener Jeff comes in with 17,345 sats.
7: I hoard that which your kind covets.
0: Nice. Thank you, Jeff. Says, Chris, your gaming woes kill me. We mentioned this last episode. I hope you don't get too discouraged and blame yourself for Linux, though, because every platform has issues. Even the consoles will force slow updates and logins. That is true. The deck has been my fallback for when games that worked perfect for years stopped working on my desktop, so I'm sad to hear yours hasn't been as solid. Hit me up next time you have issues. Two heads are better than one.
2: Sweetheart.
0: That is really nice. I had another Steam Deck fail this weekend. So this is the second weekend in a row where the daughter's like, today, or what happened Saturday, yesterday, she says, Dad, let's play GTA, which is adorable. And she's crazy good at driving in GTA at high speed. So whenever it's a getaway time, she's always the driver. And I've had so many problems with this thing since I switched to desktop mode on my 4K television, including this weekend when I turned it on. The local screen and the TV screen wouldn't light up. I had to do like a hard reboot, and then it like went into this update mode, and it took forever. And it, you know, I ended up having to like disconnect it, get it out of the cupboard, and do the handheld thing, try to figure out what's going on. And one of the times it rebooted twice, and one of the times it went from the big Steam picture mode into desktop mode back into, it was just a mess. We did eventually get it working, and then we were able to play GTA for a couple hours, and it worked great. And it lost my login. So then, of course, I finally get the system working, get it working on the TV again, get the controller working again, and I go to launch GTA, and Rockstar had signed me out, and I had to log in because I hadn't played since January. So that kind of stuff is annoying, but what are you going to do? And I had a keyboard hooked up, so it was easy to fix. He goes on to say, failure. Circa 2011, I had a hyper-threading Pentium 4 system as my server, quote unquote, running an MP3 streamer app. ISO DLR, you know, for downloading ISOs, of course, automatically. Minecraft server, it was running Debian with VNC and had it fully set up with port forwarding. I used VNC locally as well as learned by that time that if I pressed the shift key via VNC, the PC speaker would beep. That's cool.
2: I love the idea that you've like remoted in from somewhere else when you're pressing shift a bunch as you're doing your admin work and just beep, beep, someone beep. Else in the house is having to deal with that.
0: 100% have done things like that. 100% have. I will sometimes get home and the wife will be like, this machine was making a lot of noise while you were gone. And I'm like, oh, I'm sorry.
2: The man himself, hybrid sarcasm, comes in with a row of ducks. Love those duck sounds.
0: The legend. Thank you, sarcasm.
1: Tibueno Berra came in with 7,777 sats.
0: Oh.
8: I am programmed in multiple techniques.
0: Fancy.
1: Even though I get tired of Nick's everything, it has interesting characteristics that I may be able to incorporate. But how about taking a look and comparison to Gobo Linux? For example, the file structure differences, ease of use. Would love to see that.
0: This has crossed our mind. I don't know if other people would be interested. I've looked at it and thought, I don't know if there's enough out there that would like us to do this. So I would love a couple of plus ones on Gobo Linux before we dug into it, but I'd be willing if there's the interest in the audience.
2: Yeah, it's a modular Linux distribution, and it organizes programs in a very different way. You know, instead of user bin and etc and all this, each program gets its own directory tree, keeping them all neatly separated and allowing you to see everything that's installed in the system.
0: That seems neat. I can see the appeal there. You know what I mean? I can see the appeal. Thank you, everybody, who boosted in above the 2,000 sat limits. We appreciate it. We had 19 boosters, and we stacked a modest 151,902 sats. Really do appreciate that, though. We had a banger week last week, so thank you, everybody, who supported this week. We would absolutely love to hear from you and love to get a boost from you if you got some value. Or also, by boosting, you increase our position on the charts so new people find this episode. Particularly right now, people are looking for Linux podcasts. Help us get up on those charts by boosting as well. Helps the discovery a whole bunch. Also, shout out to all of our SAT streamers. We really appreciate you. And, of course, our core contributors and our Jupiter Signal members, who we appreciate and get to listen to our live streams and all the times we screw up. You found our pick this week.
2: Yeah. Let me introduce Delphin. Delphin is a native client for Jellyfin. It's got a fast and clean interface with an embedded MPV-based video player.
0: I love MPV, too. A desktop app to pull in Jellyfin is really nice when you're casually kind of watching while you work.
2: I haven't tried this, but it supports the Intro Skipper plugin, if you want to give that a try, and the Jelly Scrub plugin to show thumbnails while scrubbing through videos. So it is kind of, you know, a relatively lean experience, but it's got some of the features, the usability, quality of life stuff that you might already like. And, I mean, anything using MPV for playback, you know it's going to be good.
0: Yeah, and they got a Star Trek The Next Generation album in their screenshot there, so you know that's also good too. This is really cool, Wes. It's a nice, simple app, and it gives you a native way to play Jellyfin content on your desktop, so you don't have to have yet another browser window running yet another application.
2: And you know what makes it even better? Two things. Written in Rust.
0: Oh, it is, huh?
2: That's right.
0: I was wondering about
2: actually,
0: that.
2: Actually, I hadn't noticed that.
0: I thought you would have led with that.
2: Taking a peek here at the repo. I'm behind the times. And, yes, it is already packaged in Nix.
0: Ah, there it is. There it is. Just about everything is packaged in Nix.
2: But you
0: say.
2: Can get it with on Flathub, too.
0: Yeah.
2: So it's easy peasy.
0: Yeah, it looks really simple and lean. In fact, I'd probably go Flathub since I'm almost all Qt based, and I think that's a GTK app, I think. I'm going to give a side plug, just a little extra. I got two little quickie plugs in here. Number one is Rust Desk Flutter. Listener Jeff sent me his Nix config, and I noticed Rust Desk Flutter in there.
2: Ooh.
0: Rust Desk is a fantastic remote desktop application, but the regular Rust Desk has a ton of dependencies, and on like Arch or Nix, it takes forever to build. It's ridiculous. But Rust Desk Flutter installs super quick and launches super fast. I'm not saying I'm a Flutter fanboy, but this is one of the first Flutter apps where I'm like, this is a legitimate improvement from the native application. So I'm going to give a plug to Rust Desk Flutter. And then also, our buddy Brent had a fireside chat with the founder of Nextcloud. You guys know Frank. We've had him on the show before. In fact, we've had, I believe, a part of this chat on the show before, Brent. But now it's like the whole thing, the whole banana.
1: Yeah, this is a bit of a look back to a conversation that I originally recorded about a year ago. Do you remember that very first time that we got invited to Berlin to hang out with the Nextcloud team? I was lucky enough to be able to go. You boys, unfortunately, deeply missed out. But that that trip kind of changed my life. And this is the conversation that we took little sections of in Linux Unplugged 503 about that Nextcloud experience that I had back then. And it's just such a great full conversation. So I thought, Chris came up with a way that we could publish this somewhere that would be kind of fun. And that happens to be on the Nextcloud podcast. And so it was such a treat for me to revisit that conversation. I just like went back to a time that I just met a bunch of really great people. And well, now I work at Nextcloud. So that kind of set my last year up for some successes. And I think our listeners would really appreciate that whole conversation. So it's out in the wild now, just for you.
0: We'll put a link to it in the show notes, too. And you know what? It made me miss the brunches. Made me miss brunch.
2: Amen.
1: Yeah, I agree with that. This was recorded to be a brunch. And I don't know, we got very busy in the last year and kind of forgot to do that. But it just reminded me, man, I really miss doing them. So I don't know, maybe we can come up with something. Let us know if you'd appreciate some brunch style conversations. I mean, I can't have breakfast with everybody, but we'll try.
0: Yeah. All right. Thank you, everybody. Boost in again with your facepalm moments that we can share with the rest of the class. Also kind of curious on your take, as if you're down for us covering newbie content from time to time. And I'm also curious if you've recently discovered something Linux can do that it's been able to do for a long time. You just didn't know about it. Like recently, I was reminded that sudo bang bang exclamation exclamation will just redo the last command. That's been around forever. Completely forgot about that. So if you have one of those stories, boost in and let us know, or your facepalm moments, we'd really appreciate it. Or why not join us in that mumble room that's live, got a low latency Opus audio stream right off of our mixer. We have the details on our website over at jupiterbroadcasting.time. We'll be live. I'll be in the woods next Sunday at around noon Pacific, 3 p.m. Eastern.
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0: 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Find our contact form over there. We always love hearing. Shout out to listener Kate that wrote in today. And I guess you get links to all the other resources. And then don't forget, I mean, what are you? Not paying attention? There's a bunch of great shows over at jupiterbroadcasting.com. You want more show? Well, there's an option. Some more show over there. What can I say? I think that's it. I think that's all I got. Thank you so much for joining us on this week's episode of the Unplugged program. We'll see you right back here next Tuesday. Well, as in Sunday.

0: It's Office Hours with me, Chris. Hello, everyone. Welcome in. It's back to regular Office Hours times here, at least for one more episode. We'll tell you about that in a little bit. And Brentley is joining me like always. Hello, sir.
1: Well, hello, Chris. This office, it's nice.
0: Thank you. Thank you. I decorated it in a Canadian and America theme today.
1: You got a maple tree and an eagle? I've never seen that pairing before.
0: I know we had Canada Day, and we have today's the 4th of July as we're recording, so I just figured, you know, throw it into the AI and see what it comes up with, and I just themed the room based on what it told me. It just worked out great.
1: It did okay.
0: Man, things have been going on. Brentley has some big news, and he's also got a big meetup coming up. Why don't we start there? Do you want to give us a recap and tell us what's going on?
1: Sure can do. If you didn't hear in Linux Unplugged this week, I am now part of the Nextcloud team, helping them spread the good word. So, ta-da!
2: Da-da-da-da. Congratulations.
1: Well, thank you.
0: Yes, indeed.
1: What that means is, for our friends in Europe, I'm headed back to Berlin later this month. So we would love to see those who can make it. For those who couldn't make it the last time, here's an opportunity. Hopefully we're giving enough heads up for folks to, take the train. Chris, they take the train over there.
0: They should. Man, I would love to have more train options here.
1: So if you would like to check in there, we're still figuring out the dates and location for a potential JB meetup, but we've got some good choices. So on meetup.com, we have an event there. If you can RSVP, that would be super helpful. But we're aiming around July 22nd as the earliest, and potential backup plans of July 23 on a Sunday, which would be pre-Linux Unplugged, you know. A meetup right before Linux Unplugged recording, that could be kind of neat. You know, that's what time zones can do for you. And worst case, July 30th would be another Sunday option. But that'll all get sorted, hopefully, this week.
0: Basically, end of July sometime. Great. Yeah, Brent will update the meetup.com page, which we have linked in the show notes when he's got deets.
1: Yeah, another great thing you could do is join the Berlin Buds Matrix room. That's the best place to get updates as we change them. We promise not to change them too often, but that's a good place to also.
0: Or maybe suggest a great location.
1: Yeah, that is also true. In there is the place to go. So Berlin Buds, if you're looking, we also have a link to that in the show notes.
0: And a little bit further out, just after Linux Fest Northwest, I'm packing my bags and I am heading to El Salvador, and I am going to man the open source, what do they call it? Track, I believe, with my buddy, the Bitcoin Dad. And we'll be running that November 7th through the 9th in El Salvador at the Adopting Bitcoin conference. And I thought, what an opportunity, you know, to really kind of focus in on the open source community. And this is one of the best sort of non-commercial, just really focused on the doers and the people making, you know, like the developers making the code and stuff like that. And open source plays a big role there. So I'm really excited to be able to host that. Plus, we're going to get time to go to the beach. And if you're in the area, let me know. Reach out. Perhaps we could meet up. Again, it's going to be November 7th through the 9th, adoptingbitcoin.org, if you want more information about the conference. And when I know more about the open source track, I'll tell it to you. I'll get that figured out soon. I mean, right now, my primary focus is Linux Fest Northwest, but then it very quickly will shift to that. And I've never flown that long in my life either.
1: How long is it going to be, Chris?
0: I don't know. It's got to be at least a 14-hour flight, right? I think something, 16-hour flight?
1: I have no idea, actually. We'll have to find out at some point. Can you take a train?
0: Well, the prices are pretty good. Can I take a train? I wish. I've also, you know me, I've also looked at it in, of course, I've looked at it in the route, like a road trip. Wait, can I road trip this in a truck or something like that?
1: Oh, can Jupes make it?
0: No, I don't know. I don't think so.
1: Well, I thought you put wings on there.
0: Well, you could maybe do it that way. You could maybe do it that way. Yeah, it's an all-day thing. That's what I'm gathering. The prices aren't too bad. Surprisingly, if you book it in time, you could get a flight for like a round trip for like $300.
1: What?
0: Yeah, if you get it ahead of time. But it's kind of a budget destination. One of the reasons I'm going, to tell you the truth. You know, I feel like maybe I'll wind the clock back on inflation a couple of years when I'm visiting there and save some money. Maybe not. But it's a dream of mine.
1: I'm going to be fascinated to hear what you discover there, especially leading up to it. I think you're trying to make connections and meet up with some folks that are down there. I mean, we have a certain perspective in North America, but that's a whole new opportunity. So I hope you, come back a changed man.
0: It got me thinking about it this morning because there's a conference going on in El Salvador right now. that's teaching folks the basics of Bitcoin development. And they posted a picture of the classroom this morning. And almost all the laptops, including the presenters, are all Linux. And you could just see it. Gnomes in there, Plasmas in there, Unity's in there. It's a room full of Linux users. And that got me really excited. Maybe I will get a chance to see some Linux in El Salvador. But let's talk about podcasting, because I think this is going to set us up for our main topic today. We're going to discuss some big changes that we're going to be making. But let's start at the other end. Let's start with automatically created low-cost content, because a survey conducted by a AI content creation company suggests that 82% of podcast listeners are actually pretty okay with the use of AI to improve sound quality by removing background noise, or perhaps even translating captions into different languages and making podcasts accessible to global audiences. In fact, it expands out even there. 78% of listeners endorse AI-generated transcripts and captions. 74% of respondents suggested highly relevant podcast episodes based on a topic that could be suggested by AI. They're fine with that. But even getting down to automatically generating content in the episodes, it's in the high 70s, 70 percentage range, that people are okay with AI-generated content if it improves the overall, I guess, quality of the content. In the 70% range for that.
1: That is, like, the others, I believe, because why not make the experience better?
0: Yeah.
1: But yeah. The content piece has always been the hesitation. And so I'm, skeptical of that number, if you might say.
0: I would be curious to know if this is just skewed because Acast, which describes themselves as the world's largest independent podcast company. Like, how could they even know that? Right? Do they have any idea what the other podcast companies make or how big? I mean, they just, but they clearly have an AI product, not only a content generation product they're trying to sell, but also an AI generated advertising platform that they're trying to sell to do AI content matching with ads. And they've released this study, and it, you know, I think it reflects what they want to see from the market. I'm convinced that you could use AI to automatically generate chapters and transcripts that could be published immediately and then perhaps reviewed by a human at a reasonable date to be corrected. But I don't think we're there completely yet. There's a new service come along that's just brilliant. It's called transcribe.fm. And it's as simple as it could possibly be. You upload an MP3 file. You connect your Albi account. So say you already have some sats to boost into the show. You connect your Albi account. You give them a pay what you want amount. I did like 5,000 sats. And within minutes, they'll transcribe an hour plus long podcast. And they'll even attempt to do speaker identification. They make it available in the various formats you might want, like JSON or SRT or HTML.
1: It actually sounds really attractive for us, Chris. It's like a problem we've been trying to solve, I don't know, for 8 months now. And we've gotten close, but you've got some features in there that we didn't even think of. Like the fact that it's kind of lightning enabled, I think probably has us very attracted to it. And it makes me think it would be wonderful if we could just automate this, like include them in a split and it just like automatically takes that episode and transcribes it for us. Wouldn't that be a sweet gem?
0: See, I think that's where this is going, right? For a podcaster. So you, as a podcast listener, you could use this. You log in with your existing Albi account and then you just upload the MP3, pay in the amount of sats you want. And then a couple of minutes later, you get the transcript file. And so as a listener, you could do this for any podcast you want. But as a podcaster, I think that's where this is going, Brent, is perhaps we put them in for like a 4% split or something. And as long as they are in that split, they know the RSS episode, they know the feed number, they know all that stuff. They could go grab the MP3, auto transcribe it, and put that JSON file up on an HTTP endpoint for us. And they could just keep doing that as long as they're in the split. And if we want to move that internally, we just pull them out of the split. And if we decide we want to go back because maybe our internal solution didn't work, we just add them back to the split. Or maybe they're in some shows and not others. When you integrate it in with Lightning, you get away with all of that subscription nonsense and account management stuff, but you can still fairly use the service. And I think this is a great example of where podcasters can use the sats that their audience is boosting them to now turn around and get transcriptions with very little work on the podcaster's part. And audience members can take the sats that they might already have because they've been boosting in and toss a couple at transcribe.fm and get their own transcript for a podcast that doesn't offer it. It's brilliant. You don't have to worry about anything. Like, it's just so straightforward and simple. You don't have to go set up a separate password for it. It's just really nice. And the fact that it can do like Linux Unplugged, which was like an hour 10 or something like that, and it did it in probably 45 seconds.
1: Whoa. Okay, that's impressive. And how is the accuracy?
0: Pretty good. I mean, I don't know if it's as good as our internal stuff, but our internal stuff also took 5 minutes.
1: Okay, fair enough.
0: Depending on if you just want to be able to get the idea and search for certain information, I think it's probably good enough.
1: You know, I would imagine there's an opportunity here to also cache those results. You know, if you think about, we already did Linux Unplugged, for instance, that file will have a hash that you could just easily look up in a table or something instead of doing the whole thing over and over. So I hope they're thinking about that on the back end.
0: I hope so, too. I think the chaps over at Fountain are thinking about that because Fountain FM has also introduced transcripts. I mean, there's really some stuff happening with transcripts right now. I'm very happy to see this. Some podcasters, unfortunately, are wasting their time on dynamic ads and trying to scramble to get that working, but others are focused on adding new features and capabilities to their podcast like transcripts. And Fountain has made it stupid easy. It's so, so simple and straightforward and also very fast. What I like about what they're doing is they kind of followed your model, Brent, where a premium user or a user who's not a premium user can pay a one-time tiny fee, like 2,000 sats, and generate a transcript for a podcast. And then once that transcript has been generated once, it's available for everybody. And it's right built into the Fountain FM app. It's just a button in the player. And so I'm a Fountain premium user, so I get unlimited transcripts on demand. But you can pay, otherwise it's like 50 cents for every hour of audio transcription, which works out to be about 2,000 sats for every hour. So if it's a two-hour show, you pay 4,000 sats, you get a transcription in like 30 seconds, and now it's available for everybody. It's so nice. I mean, now theirs is limited to their system, right? Where Transcribe FM is a website, you just go there and upload an MP3 file. But if you're already using Fountain, that's awesome.
1: Well, I could see this like moving into just becoming a little bit of a standard. I mean, maybe that's me being a little bit idealistic, but let's say Fountain transcribes it and a community member funded that as a sort of gift or value to the other listeners. Why shouldn't that be available in all the Podcast 2.0 apps? Wouldn't that be a great thing?
0: So with the way that Transcribe FM does it, if a podcaster runs it, they get a JSON file or whatever, and they can put that up on their website and then add it to their RSS feed, and it would be available to every Podcasting 2.0 app immediately.
1: These pieces connecting are just so close, right? We need to have like one conversation to make all this happen.
0: Yeah, I think Sovereign Feeds could inevitably be the tool that integrates all this. So you go to Sovereign Feeds to update your Podcasting 2.0 RSS feed or to create an RSS feed. And then it'll just give you an option. Do you want to integrate Transcribe FM? Do you want to integrate this or that? And then it'll just generate on the background, you know, and post that result file to some HTTP endpoint that you give it. And it's getting there. It's so close. I'm so, so excited to see it because transcripts, I believe, are going to be a game changer for podcasts in like a slow burn way. At first, it's just going to open it up to an audience that maybe the audio hasn't been accessible to. And that is something that podcasting has been so negligent for like a decade. It's embarrassing. We really should have been all over this years ago. And so it's a shame to see some folks dragging their feet now because this is a blight on the podcasting industry, and we have made it inaccessible to an entire demographic of potential audience members. So we need to solve that problem. Additionally, which is clear and an immediate benefit, is all of a sudden the content of the podcast becomes a lot more searchable. We have a lot of really, really, really good information in like Linux Unplugged last week about the Red Hat changes. There's not really a great way to expose that information to somebody who isn't willing to commit an hour and 10 minutes. Whereas this might give them the ability to get the information. Oh, these guys actually sound like they have a good take. I'll go listen. Or I'm searching for this topic. Now Google can actually expose our podcast episode as something that contains that information because there's nothing there for Google to index right now. So it's going to help with SEO and discovery and search, obviously.
1: I also love the idea that you could scrub through some audio, like find a keyword that you're really interested in, then just jump right into the podcast at that point, especially if you're new to a particular podcast. That's quite a nice way to get introduced to the topic, but also to find new podcasts that you might be interested in that you didn't even know were talking about a topic that you're really interested in.
0: Also, think about it in terms of citing a source. So if we want to cite something that somebody said in a podcast right now, what we can kind of do is either we can play a clip or we can say, you know, in episode 343 at the 30-minute and 9-second mark, so-and-so said, right? That's just kind of silly.
1: It's a bit clumsy.
0: Right. But if podcasts had a transcription as a default, it would make citing the interviewee or the sourced information much simpler, not just for other podcasters, but for people that are writing publications, maybe they're in a written format and things like that. And it's also maybe easier to just share a paragraph with somebody that's new to a podcast than it is an audio clip. And then some podcasts, you could maybe even repurpose that text somehow. I'm sure there's a lot of ways we could kind of come up with that. So I'm excited to see transcription really getting easier and more accessible between things like Transcribe FM, Fountain building it in, and also Whisper CPP just being available to generally anybody that has enough CPU cores. We're getting there. We're getting there. I don't know when exactly, but it's close. It's close, and I think it's going to be sooner than later that most of our shows have a transcription file somehow. It would be done probably today if Fireside FM updated their transcription support to the Podcasting Studio standard, guys.
1: It's so sad.
0: It's okay. It's okay. I've been patient. I'll continue to be patient. Other folks, though, are focused on maintaining the status quo. And this has actually sort of upset me this morning. Chris has had a bit of a sad. I really see a fork in the road ahead of us. Trying to maintain the status quo, sort of kick the can, the advertising solution down the road, and embrace dynamic ad insertion, and kind of give up sovereignty over your content. I mean, think about it from my perspective. Imagine spending 18 years building out your channel, your voice, curating every minute of audio, applying everything you've learned about microphones and editing and compression and seeking out team members who can then bring in their expertise and bring it to the next level like Drew does, and working with them to make sure that the product is as good and represents what you want as much as possible. Imagine doing that for years, some even longer than I have been, and then handing over that to some advertising system, some company, they don't know you, they're probably VC funded, and they're just going to slam an advertisement in there. It's a violation of what some of us have been building our entire careers. And it's only in a moment of desperation would creators who have been building that make a change like this. Times are changing. And this morning I learned that twit.tv has joined in partnership with Libsyn to begin rolling out dynamic ads in the Twit podcast. Now this stings because Leo Laporte, I believe, made the host read legitimate for podcasts. Leo Laporte came from radio and he brought a legitimacy to the podcast host reading the ads. And he originally had such great advertising, he was able to do it with genuine passion. And I think he set a bar for how host-read advertising was done in podcasting. And he also created his own media empire after Tech TV crumbled. He switched over to podcasting and he built his own business. And they took that advertising, they brought it in-house. But like so many businesses that are built on a certain model, Twit became inflexible and unable to adapt to perhaps a more value for value type model, because it simply doesn't scale to like 20, 30 employees. I believe value for value models generally predicate a pretty lean, mean operation. What you see in the splits is what you get. And if you can't afford it via the splits, you probably can't afford to do it with value for value, at least right now. And that's just not where Twit's at. But as somebody who's in this industry and as somebody who watched Leo Laporte help legitimize the host read ad that made this a medium that was possible for thousands of other podcasters to make a full-time income. And to see Twit make this change is really hard for me. This is losing one of the OGs. And I can understand it because of their scale, but it still stings, Brent. It still stings.
1: It's interesting to see in the chat here, some Linux users suggesting that Twit has tried this in the past as well, 2018 and 2020. And so I'm curious, you know, they must have tried it and not been happy with it and gone back, but it's just a progression of that idea of sort of giving up that control, isn't it? And I mean, you've been predicting the shift of the industry a little bit for what, the last, is it a year, 2 years, something like that?
0: I'd say 2 years I've been bringing it up. And for the last year, I've been obnoxiously consistently bringing it up, right?
1: Yes.
0: And that's, I think, maybe in part why I'm frustrated. If I saw this coming, others could have seen this coming, or they could have listened to me. Either way, we could have spent the last year building something together, right? Imagine if Leo had gotten 5% of his audience to start doing Boosts. And some of our other friends who were going to be switching to dynamic ads or who are losing advertisers had spent the last year getting 5 to 10% of their community doing Boosts.

0: And now there's two paths with dynamic ads. It's either a race to the bottom, because as you remove the host read, you remove the sort of brand credibility that brings, the sort of host endorsement that that brings, which is a huge part of what the advertiser is paying for. So you make the podcast ads less valuable. So the cost goes down, right? Libsyn, which is who Twit has selected, has spent years campaigning. I've documented some of it on this show, has spent years campaigning to get the cost of podcast advertising down. The numbers that Libsyn posts are half the numbers, half our numbers, because they're trying to bring the cost down, because they want to have a YouTube-like experience where you can buy ads at massive scale across multiple creators. Twit's gone in with Libsyn, one of the biggest offenders in driving this price to the bottom. It's a race to the bottom. So that's scenario one. Scenario two is that this is successful and it makes all of these podcasters more money. That's the path that leads to radio ads, my friend. That's the path that leads to a clock. That's the path that leads to integrated ads, ads that get inserted at the hour, on the hour. That's the path that leads to commercial radio. And then that's also the path that leads to regulation, but that's a further down the road thing. So where I see dynamic advertising going is two different routes to hell. Either most likely a race to the bottom as they begin to devalue, especially as they work in AI generation, or they're successful and we end up with radio and RSS feeds. Very, very, very disappointed we're at this point, especially after a year of me talking everyone's ear off about the problem, making the case the entire time. And, you know, as we sit here right now, Bitcoin is up on the year at its high. And so if you sent us a row of ducks a year ago, your row of ducks is doing more work for Jupiter Broadcasting right now without you having to do a single thing.
1: Extra quacks.
0: Right? They're quacking extra with no extra work because that asset has gone up in value. And we put it into work, into adding liquidity to channels. We put it in other places that I probably shouldn't share about for OPSEC. But it is a model that is working for us. And we all could have gone in on this. And in a year later, where we're at right now, after I've been warning for a year, everyone would have made money. The audience was able to send an amount that they're comfortable sending, so they're not out on some big investment. We're talking like, you know, a couple of dollars. But on total, in collective, it's doing more for JB as time goes on. Now, the market dynamics will change over time, but things are looking pretty positive right now because BlackRock and Fidelity and about six others, so about eight large financial institutions, have announced ETFs that they want for Bitcoin, even if they don't get approved right away. It is a signal that the absolute largest asset managers in the world want in on Bitcoin. And they're not crypto ETFs, right? They're not Solana ETFs. They're Bitcoin ETFs. Just like I told you, the SEC came in, they cleaned house in the crypto casinos. They're going after Coinbase. They're going after Kraken. They're going after Binance, just like I told you they would. They're going after the security coins that are actually securities, just like we said they were. And Bitcoin is remaining the champion. And now the largest financial institutions, BlackRock, who has, out of 572 ETFs they filed, has had one ETF ever rejected, has now filed for a Bitcoin ETF. The big boys are here and they want in. And that signal, regardless if they even get approved, it's verifying the value for value model. It works because it's sats, and because the sats you sent in a year ago are doing more work today than they were when you sent them a year ago. And because I'm somebody who's watching this, I know how to leverage that because it's my business. It's hard, but it's a business. And I want to own this infrastructure because it's my business and I want to run this business for another 30 years. I don't want Libsyn running how I make revenue. Not only do they manage the payment system and they manage the CDN infrastructure, but now they get to pick content for my shows and they get to be the kings of how I make revenue, which means you're on the hook. Because if Libsyn changes the deal on me, the content could go away or be altered at any point. And the wish of the listener, the desires of the listener, they're not a consideration in this deal. But with Boost and Value for Value, the only consideration is the listener. You see what I'm saying? There's two paths ahead of content creators, and it's really sad to see Twit choose the wrong path here. because they made the right bet on podcasting back.

0: back in the day. But I think they're making the wrong bet now, even if they end up making more money.
1: Now, Chris, I'm curious, since you have, you know, some extensive perspective, I'm curious if you think that these automated insertion ad platforms will change the structure or content of some of these shows that we've come to love for so long. You know, is it going to change the actual content as well in a way?
0: Well, it is going to require more brand safety. You know, it's going to be more akin to like, oh, I can't say that kind of stuff. Like you hear YouTubers say all the time, because they're always constantly worried about YouTube punishing them. It's essentially going to be more of that over time getting applied to podcasting. And I think that's a bad thing. Podcasting should represent the full spectrum of free speech, and then the listener market can decide the winners and the losers. You know, with this dynamic ad system, it's sort of incentivizes the podcaster to drive as many downloads as possible, and that's generally not done through quality. It can be, but that requires so much work. And most podcasters that are doing this deal, they're doing it because they've already gone out horizontally. They've already launched, like in the case of Twit, man, they are the very example of horizontal growth, simply to create more ad inventory, simply to bring in more revenue. But I think you can look around at any full-time podcaster right now. They've all gone out horizontally to create more ad inventory because they can only put so many ads in a podcast. So, you know, if you got a 30-minute or an hour-long podcast, you could put 3 or 4 ads in there if you really cram them in there. And then you could go promise people they can get rid of those ads if they go subscribe to your Patreon or your membership. And that does work to some degree, but you can only do it before you can only go so far. You start putting 5 ads in there, 6 ads in there, you really start pissing people off. So you gotta grow out horizontally. You gotta start up security now, right? You gotta start up this week in Google. You gotta find, even though you could talk about when something really matters, you could talk about it in your weekly tech show. And then all of a sudden you need 2 weekly tech shows. So now they have 2 weekly tech shows, and for a while they had a daily tech show. All ad inventory spots. And the issue is that requires staffing, you know, editors, producers, service contracts for the hosting platform. All these things create cost. And so you are forced into just doing more ads. And the dynamic model is kind of the way to kick this can down the road. Instead of re-architecting, you know, culling the herd, if I was Leo, I'd have 3 shows. You know, I'd have 3 shows. That's what I would do. And I'd do 3 shows. That's all Leo needs to do. He's worked so damn hard for so long. You know what? He's proved himself. I would transition. And I know it sucks to do layoffs, but I would transition. And I would do 3 shows. I'd work with a couple of handpicked sponsors, and I'd do value for value, which is essentially what I'm trying to do here at JB. But that's because, and I know Leo knows this, you grow out horizontally. It just it traps you. And I think this lets them kick the can down the road, because one of the things they say in this Libsyn announcement is that Libsyn's insertion rate has been much higher than their insertion rate was, or something to that degree, right?
1: Yeah, I've got it here. It's Elisa Laporte, the CEO of Twit, saying, throughout our pilot phase, they've consistently demonstrated a higher fill rate, making them an invaluable partner for our next phase of podcasts.
0: So the reason why they're demonstrating a consistently higher fill rate is because Twit can't sell ads in-house, where the dynamic insertion platform will always just throw something in there, even if it's a low performer or a low payer or whatever, they'll throw it in there. So if your metric is which system is filling ad slots better, well, the dynamic system's always going to. And the reason why you're using the dynamic system is because your in-house system has failed. I've already gone over the reasons why in-house ad sales is slowing for podcasting, so I won't relitigate that here, but that's just such a silly quote as a victory. Of course, the dynamic platform is doing more insertions than your in-house platform. That's the whole point right now. Anyways, I'm willing to be wrong on this one. I would love to see a system where I could sit down, I could record all the ads for the platform. I just upload them to a platform, and then it inserts them until they reach a certain play count, and then it starts rolling in new stuff or something. And you don't even really know that they're being dynamically inserted, because they're still read by me. They're still the right fit for the right show, that kind of thing. And we just now have a software package that is keeping closer track of exactly how many downloads or engagements a read gets, and swaps in a new one. Because that might be a system that would work with advertising, because I believe advertising and podcasting is going to go to a lot shorter, lean, mean contracts couple of hits, couple of episodes, and then they're gone. Not these, you know, with us for 3 years kind of deals that we've been seeing for a long time. So, you know, I'll keep an eye on it, and I'm willing to reevaluate my position right now. But today, my primary takeaway is sad and frustrated because I've been talking everybody's ear off for this. Plenty of warning. There's been plenty of signs. Clearly, I was seeing something. Clearly, whatever signal I was watching was correct. They could have been watching that same signal, and they didn't. And now what they're doing is they're handing over something that they've spent nearly a lifetime creating to Libsyn to dynamically insert content into. It's hard. It's hard. But I want to take a moment and thank Linode for sponsoring because they have two more episodes on Office Hours. We're going to be getting more into this. So if you want to take an opportunity to thank them for years of support, a great time right now to go to linode.com/Jupiter. 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And they have one more episode. And we are very grateful for Linode's support. This show never made sense from an advertising standpoint.
1: I don't know how you convinced them.
0: They just loved what we did, right? And it was a different time in advertising. I think I want to, maybe this puts it into perspective, a little honesty here. Linode, you know, had a pretty generous advertising budget. You could see because they were sponsoring everywhere and they really wanted to get the brand out there and they liked what we did. And those were some of the deciding factors to sponsor on Office Hours. But it doesn't actually make sense now. Like now that the budgets are cut back, because marketing budgets are the first thing companies cut back. Before they do layoffs, before they do freezing hires, they slash the marketing budget. That's true everywhere. And now it doesn't make sense for Linode to be in Office Hours. And it probably never did make sense, but we were just in a very fruitful time. I've said it before, the sun was shining and podcasters made hay.
1: Can you explain why it didn't make sense in more concrete terms?
0: Well, they're on all of our other shows already, so they're getting pretty good brand reach. And this podcast is a podcast made for people that listen to Jupiter Broadcasting shows. So you're kind of double dipping for people you've already reached. And, you know, the podcast, you know, it gets like 5,000 downloads. I don't know. And it's not a huge show. It's by every other metric, we wouldn't even be running this show anymore. We wouldn't even ask advertisers if they're interested because of the size.
1: Yet for us, there's like deep value for our community, right? It's like a bizarre situation in that sense.
0: Right. We find deep value in the show and in working like in having a place where we can kind of collaborate with the community. They can ask us questions. We can answer those things. We can kind of drive community engagement to things that are certain projects. Like it just makes a lot of sense for us, but it doesn't make sense as a commercially viable podcast. And it's also been a really good test ground for us. We've been able to try things over the years. And so we want to experiment at a whole new scale now with Office Hours. Because it's not viable as a sponsor-funded show, it's just built different. We do think we could potentially finance production with boost bounties. And so what we want to try to do is a boost bounty for an episode. And right now we're shooting high because we want to cover the production costs. So 1.5 million total sats for an episode, and then we publish an episode. So that's right now at today's market value around $450 in exchange if you were to exchange that into cash. We will adjust the target as it seems right, like maybe market prices change up or down or seems like too high or too low of a target. But what we're thinking is we want to come up with a model where the boost will directly fund the production costs and a little bit of our time at essentially cost, right? So there's a base bounty price. We're not really making a profit there, but we can cover Drew's time. We send a little value to Brent and myself, to JB still, to Podverse, to you know developers that we have in the splits and things like that. And the splits will work in full transparency, 30% to Drew, 30% to Brent, 30% to myself, and then 10% to all the other places. And of course, that'll always be in the RSS feed and fully transparent. You can always check it to see where the splits are at. But with this experiment, we're going to see if we can directly fund production using boosts. And so when we get to a certain amount with those splits, Drew will have earned enough to cover his time for production editing. And we will just kind of have an idea as we're getting close, because we'll watch the amounts come in so we can start scheduling internally. Okay, I think this week we're going to do an office hours. And I also think there could be a role in here where we do little mini update episodes. I've been calling them in my noodle pocket office episodes, where maybe I jump on at home or on my phone, or I jump into the studio and I just do a quick update. Hey, this is where we're at. Here's something that happened this week. So-and-so wrote and asked about this. Don't forget, we're X amount away from our bounty. When you want to see full, when you're ready for a full episode office hours, when we'll get that full amount, whatever, you know, we'll get there when we get to the full amount, and we'll just be transparent with where we're at on those amounts. It's risky, right? Because boost engagement drops off when we don't do regular episodes. We've noticed that even with this week. Engagement's dropped way off because we had a really sporadic release schedule over June. And so we understand. I mean, that makes sense, right? So we're going to have to kind of gauge that, figure out how to keep it going, keep people interested, and then probably also try to source some topic suggestions from some of those boosts. But obviously, we're going to be bringing our own agenda, too, because there's going to be things we just want to share with you guys. So that's a lot. Brent, did I miss anything?
1: Did you say experimental? Oh, yeah. Yeah, yeah. You said that. That's good.
0: Yeah, definitely.
1: I think really the thing is, if this works here with this experiment, you know, office hours has always been a little unsure of itself. But if this concept works here for office hours, it kind of begins to complete the whole idea that the network could also benefit from this model as a whole. You know, the other shows could also integrate some of this. You know, maybe we do special interviews, or maybe we do one-off projects, or that kind of idea. So I think if you like that idea that we've been talking about this entire episode, this is your chance to make it work and to experiment with us and to have a little bit of fun. Like, I think it's a totally different way to interact with a podcast that you really love, or a podcast network that you really love. So if you want this to succeed, we would love to see you guys really be engaged with it and, you know, give us some ideas on how it can be tweaked as well. I think there's just some huge value there.
0: This could only really be done with office hours right now, because first of all, you know, it's pretty low cost production episode for us. Doesn't require days and days or weeks of research. You know, doesn't require a team of us to put it together. It's really my time, Brent's time, and Drew's time, and often a little bit of West time in there. And so we can be low cost in the production, and we can produce an episode when we can afford to run it. That's what I like about this bounty system. The way it would work right now is if we just wanted to keep the show going in case another sponsor wanted to advertise, or maybe if we kept it going on the regular, we just organically generate enough boosts, but we'd be taking that money out of the general fund to keep the show production going. And as advertising revenue goes down, there's other changes JB has to make if we want to keep the quality high. And so instead of killing a show, perhaps we move it to this bounty model. Because then the network can forecast when we can actually afford to run it. We can forecast when it's going to be time to actually produce it. And the audience can watch the entire process all along, because not only is everything on the blockchain, but I think inevitably there'll probably be some role in there for maybe creating like a dashboard that shows a leaderboard that shows where we're at, how close we are to the goal, maybe who boosted in and their message. All of that is very doable, and it could make this even more successful. And I think maybe Office Hours ultimately isn't the show that's so valuable to the audience that they're willing to make this happen on an ongoing basis. But if we could validate the model a couple of times, maybe it could be applied to another podcast, or maybe it does work here. We'll just have to kind of see. It's sort of a unique opportunity with Office Hours, since it's not really a viable sponsor show. And we do have to be really careful about our costs coming up over the next year, especially the next 6 to 9 months. We're going to have to be very careful as a network about our costs. And so doing this allows us to maintain the content, produce it on a schedule that we can at least forecast, but only actually commit to doing it once we know we can safely afford to do it. That, to me, seems like a game changer if it works out, assuming we pull it off.
1: Now, Chris, True Grits has a question for you. Does this also include counting the streamed sets?
0: Yes. Yeah, so what we'll do is Wes has a great script that we'll go through, and we'll just kind of periodically grab the boosts and the streaming sats that come in and total them up. And then we'll generate a little internal report for us that we can just kind of keep an eye on. So we'll have that kind of process, and the streaming sats are counted in there.
1: Well, I think I'm out of questions. Does anybody else have any questions? But I think we'll be definitely reporting on this as it goes, because we don't know what we're doing, and it'll change as it goes, right?
0: Yeah. I mean, like, the one area I think we really don't have any idea of is, like, how do we keep it rolling so that way we let people know we're getting close, or we need their help to get to the bounty without being obnoxious and without doing the cost of a full episode to remind folks. And is there a room in that for me to experiment with new formats?
1: Hmm.
0: You know, briefer, quick updates that are just like little quick hits.
1: Oh, that's kind of fun.
0: Mm-hmm.
1: You know, wasn't that your sort of idea for Office Hours at first, was just like sit down, record a quick thing and send it out there?
0: Yeah, maybe. Yeah, because the feed could turn out to be like a quick hit feed update for things going on. Hey, at JB this week, we got this going on. Hey, this item went on for sale. This meetup's going on. Hey, we're this week. We talked about XYZ if you're interested in that topic. I don't know. And then, by the way, we're at this point in our milestone, sort of as a quick wrap up or something. Maybe thank like the last person that boosted in or something. I don't know. Like, I could do anything. I just don't really have it clear yet. You know, I don't have a clear picture yet. I'm willing to give it a shot because there's a network effect we could do here, right? As we get close, we could say, hey, on Linux Unplugged next, say, hey, you know what? We're really close to our bounty for a new Office Hours. If you've been thinking about kicking in, we're 60,000 sats away from hitting our milestone. You know, we could do those types of things too every now and then to remind people.
1: A cacti chameleon says, hey, you should call them podcast shorts.
0: All right. I was thinking pocket offices, but yeah, podcast shorts could be good. And I put them in like, I'm going to do vertical waveforms, you know, waveform of the video and the audio.
2: Oh God.
0: Just to keep it consistent. I would also want to make sure we're publishing the updates in there. That's something else I have to kind of work out. So there's deets right now, like if I do a quick and dirty publish from my phone, it doesn't necessarily go to all the right spots. Like it doesn't go to the all shows feed necessarily. It doesn't go to the members feeds necessarily. So I will also have to sort that out. But I think 10 minutes of chatting with Wes, we'll have that figured out. So that I'm not too worried about. And then ultimately, we'd have to come up with another perk for party members. It's going to be tricky because the party memberships are really important. So we don't want to reduce their benefits. At the same time, we want to be able to experiment with this format to see if it's a viable format. So I'll have to give that some more thought too, but I'd be interested to know what people think. Any other questions, or shall we get to the Les Boosts?
1: I think that's about it, Chris.
3: And now it is time for Le Boost.
0: All right. Well, Adversary 17 comes in with 60,901 sats. They're our baller booster this week. They say, hey, Chris, second time booster here. I think there might be third time, actually, by the time we get to this message. I just wanted to say thank you for educating me on Bitcoin and Lightning and being so passionate about it. Your energy is contagious. Keep up the great work. And I love all the podcasts you and the team produce. P.S. This is a zip code boost. Oh, Brent, mm-hmm. You should have warned me. I got to get the map out. Hold on. Okay. I know I can find this. See, it's over here. It's America. Maybe it's America. Yeah.
1: These maps are so big.
0: Yeah, it's big. Oh, here, I found Chicago. Okay, let me get in here. Looks like it's south of Chicago, down the 57, in a place called Kaneki. K-N-A-K-E-E. Kaneki, Illinois.
1: You even spelled it wrong, did you? I think it's Kenki.
0: I think it's Kinky. No, I'm pretty sure it's Kinky.
1: It has a lot of K's and a lot of A's.
0: I think it's Kinky, Illinois is what it is. That's thank you. I found it on the map, though, so thank you very much. Appreciate the zip code boost. Those are my favorite adversaries.
1: I'd like to see you try to fold that map up again.
0: I think I should just leave it out in case we get another one.
1: Nope.
0: Scott comes in with a row of ducks. How do you think Noster could be used in podcasting? Ephemeral chats for live streams was brought up in LUP once. There are ways to bring Noster and RSS feeds together called Noster RSS. And I've been working on Podping replacement in my free time called Noster Notify.
1: Huh.
0: I don't know if any of it will make a big difference to podcast or not. Thought, Scott, I think I like Podping, but I think having an alternative is worth considering, and one based on relays and not the Hive blockchain, I think is interesting to discuss further. Ephemeral chats was my idea. So you'd have a chat room that exists for that one episode kind of a thing. But I like yours a lot, Scott. Keep me posted if you develop any further. Gene Bean comes in with 4096 sets. Cast-O-Matic is my favorite iOS app, and I'm not using it right now because of a bug with boosting that'll likely be fixed by the next time you read this on air. Well, thank you for the hot boost.
2: Coming in hot with the boost.
0: I hear so many good things about Cast-O-Matic. I'm going to have to give it a go. Gonna have to. When they get that, if they get that boosting thing fixed, let me know, Gene Bean. I'm going to have to try it. Taco Strange comes. That's great.
1: Best
0: Taco Strange.
1: Names.
0: Comes in with 10,000 sats. I had no idea the Cash App was on the Lightning Network. It's so much easier to load up my Fountain Wallet now. Here are the sats I use to test out the process. Hey, hey!
1: Thanks.
0: Very, very nice. True Grits boosted 10,000 sats across two boosts. I really enjoyed this episode, and I'd love to see more like it in the future. I also agree with the booster that mentioned scaling the show down to one episode a month if need be. However, I hope it doesn't have to come to that. Yeah, we will see. Now, I mentioned when we take time off, the boost consistency drops down. So our total sats, my manual calculations, I wasn't using Wes's script this time, but my manual calculations are 87,219 sats. That's about $26 across five boosters.
1: Not quite our episode goal, is it?
0: No. And so you can see why we set a goal of 1.5 million sats, because we want to pay properly for Drew's time and Brent's time, and a little bit of my time, and kick it off to some developers and stuff like that. So, but we also are very grateful for that. You know, that $26 will go to work. So thank you, everybody who did boost in. You can boost in with a new podcast app at podcastapps.com. 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In fact, Podverse just had a great update for Android users. Big thumbs up on stability. So if you haven't checked one of those apps out yet, now might be the time. 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Getalbi.com. Top that off, either like from the Cash App or just directly. And then you head on over to the Podcast Index. You look up the old Office Hours, which is a pain in the butt because it's a bad name. So I'll put a link in the notes and you just boost right there from their website. It's such a bad name. I have a hard time finding it. And it's my face. My face is on the artwork for some reason. And I have a hard time finding it.
1: Why did we do this?
0: So we have one more episode of the traditional Office Hours format, which we think it probably works out perfectly. One more sponsored Linode episode and one more episode for us to kind of digest what we've discussed today with you guys. Review any kind of feedback or ideas you have. I'd love to get those in via Boost if we can. And then we'll kind of have the final formula, I think, by the end of our next episode. And then starting, I guess that would be what, 34? We're on 32. So 33 will be a regular format, and then starting with 34, we'll begin the new bounty-based format. We'll have to come up with a name for it, too. So if you got a name that's better than Bounty Boost or something, let me know, because maybe it's catchy. It'll catch on, and others will follow the model. Either way, it's either going to be a success or it's going to be a dramatic failure. But because we're doing it right here, and not only are we doing it live, you'll find out about it one way or another. But with that, I got to get to a 4th of July party. Happy America Day for those who care. And thanks for joining us. Bye, Brantley.
1: Bye.
0: I've been trying out MarkNote. I think you gave it a go too, Wes.
4: I did.
0: And it's a little text editor that lets you use Markdown and organize things into notebooks. And you can set individual like little symbols and icons for each notebook, which is something I really like. And then it just stores them simply in your documents folder as Markdown files.
4: I think it's worth calling out. It's kind of like a WYSIWYG, though, right? Like, because you're not writing raw Markdown. It gives you buttons and like a whole little toolbar to kind of assemble stuff, add images or links or whatever else without you having to do the Markdown yourself.
0: So that's a great point, because that's actually kind of how I stumbled onto this, is been looking at a local encrypted note solution for the wife for a couple of days, or a couple of weeks, I should say. And I set her up on the Plasma desktop. So I thought, well, I'll take a look at this because it is Qt and it fits in with Plasma really well. Qt is in Qt. And it just sort of follows the whole design philosophy of current Plasma desktop.
4: Right, yeah.
0: And so it seemed like it would fit really nice. It would seem cohesive for her.
4: Kind of just enough structure.
0: We're doing Lux on her partition. So if it saves in her documents folder, that's nice. That's encrypted and all that. And it was the actual, like, I really want her to do a format that is extremely portable, so we're not locked into any system, because what we've found, as she's done her practice for like a decade, all these systems are proprietary with their own proprietary data, and we're just sick of that. We wanted something she could own and control.
4: Yeah, you got some database file that you can't read or do anything with.
0: Yeah, so having it all in Markdown was really nice, but you know, are you gonna teach somebody Markdown in a day? You probably could, but it's nice to have that kind of stuff in there.
4: I did a little stress test, and I put our show notes for this episode in there. And you know what? Actually, it was pretty readable and worked. I think it didn't, the capability set of the Markdown system we're currently using, and this wasn't 100%. I think it even might have had some stuff that, you know, HedgeDocs doesn't, but it was good enough to read.
0: Hey, so it took the whole doc?
4: Yeah, I think you can get some real work done is what I'm trying to say.

0: Hello, friends, and welcome back to your weekly Linux talk show. My name is Chris.
1: My name is Wes.
2: And my name is Brent.
0: Hello, gentlemen. Well, coming up on the show today, are you truly free if the desktop you use isn't? We're looking at the latest and greatest Plasma desktop. They've done a ton of work recently, and we'll make the case for why we think it's really great and worth another look if you haven't tried it out in a little bit. And then we'll round out the show with some great boosts, a killer pick, and a lot more. So before we go any further, let's say hello to our one, our only, Byte Bitten in the mumble room today. Hey, Byte, how's it going?
3: Hello, hello.
0: Hello, it's just you. He's the lone warrior. We got a few folks up in quiet listening, too, because this is a breakfast lup. We're going a little early right now. We're getting things in the morning because we're making a little bit of room for Editor Drew. So
1: mix it up this time.
0: Yeah, we're mixing it up.
1: Why not?
0: Also, good morning to the friends over at Tailscale. 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We have picked a location for the Spokane meetup.
1: Yes, we have.
0: Ran it past you and Brentley, and I think we have a real winner. Now, I know all the locals probably have an opinion, so I always feel a little nervous, but we are officially announcing the No Lie Brewhouse. That's NOLI Brewhouse on Saturday, July 13th, 2024, as our Spokane, Washington meetup location. It's rated number 3 of the best beer gardens in the entire United States.
1: What? Well, I don't want to miss this.
0: You got to come, Wes.
1: I got to come.
0: It's on the river. It's gorgeous. It has a lot of indoor space and a lot of outdoor space. So whatever way the weather goes, we're set.
1: Ugh.
0: Got lots of local drinks. I went down the rabbit hole of watching videos about this place on YouTube, and like, oh my gosh, if the crew here isn't super passionate, and they go on about how everything's sourced locally, everything in the beer is local, you know, like the hops are, you know, the local famous hops and the, you know, all, it's just great. So we'll have links in the show notes for the menu if you can make it.
1: And please do join.
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2: Well, Chris, just for your info, I'm going to officially say this week that I'm going to attend.
1: Oh, I thought that was it already.
0: Oh, wow. Jeez, great, Brent. Okay.
2: just so you know.
0: All right. Okay. Good to know. Well, thank you. We got it. So now we just got to talk Wes into it, you know? We could caravan.
1: You caravan.
0: It could be fun. You know,
1: love a good caravan.
0: You could have a walkie. You know, we could be...
1: Okay. See, the walkie really sells it.
0: It's so much fun. It really is. And okay, before we jump into it today, I have a weird but actually very serious question, and I'd love if you'd boost in and answer this. Are you a daily driver of desktop Linux? One of the debates we have here is how much of the desktop we should cover. Because honestly, if you think about the real user of Linux, most of them are SSH'd into Linux at scale. Now, that doesn't mean that's what our particular focus is. It doesn't mean that our particular passion is there. But we always do want to kind of try to take into account what everybody out there, maybe you're listening and you're perfectly happy on Mac OS or Windows, but you just love knowing about Linux. We'd love to take temperature. So do you daily drive desktop Linux? And if you do or don't, kind of give us a little background. Like maybe you do, but not every day. We'd love to know. We're just taking a little audience survey, boost in, and we'll collect that on next week's episode. Thank you very much. All right. Why we want to talk about Plasma. I think when something like this happens in the free software world, we need to take a moment and acknowledge it. Plasma has been building out now consistently for a while. I mean, the 5 series after 5.12 was just incredible. And 5.27 is one that you could use for years. They've been going from release to release, making improvement after improvement. Yeah, every now and then there's a temporary regression, but the trend line has been very clear. And for the whole, they've been doing this without blowing up people's setups.
1: Yeah, you can just be a Plasma user and the whole world doesn't get reset out from under you.
0: Yeah, and you really got to respect that because Mac OS and Windows don't always get to claim that. You know, the other desktop environments don't necessarily get to claim that. They've also, over the years, built up an ecosystem of applications like the text editors and the terminal and FTP clients and the file manager and the screenshot manager, like everything that they've built out over the years has a rich feature set. While also, at the same time this trend line has been going this direction, they've also been reducing complexity by default.
1: Yeah, right. It used to be you could make yourself a real nice Plasma desktop once you kind of got familiar with it. Or I remember when I first was using it again a couple of years ago, I had you kind of tweak me up one before I got going
0: and
1: with it.
0: It was like all the knobs and all the boxes were just everywhere. It was like the joke was there was a button for every button.
1: Right.
0: And they've really cleaned that up, especially in the latest releases, which we'll get to in just a moment. They've really cleaned it up by default. So it's simple by default, powerful where you need it when you want it. And they've managed to do all of this while actually taking the system usage, you know, near par with lighter desktop environments.
1: Yeah, it's pretty decent in a VM these days, which is nice.
0: I mean, it's comparable with Mate, and you know, it's really surprising how Plasma can scale itself down for lower end hardware. And they've managed to develop a very consistent UI. All the KDE apps kind of have this language, like the Markdown editor we were just talking about. They all kind of have this language that they kind of speak now. It's very consistent, and you can really see it when you're using a bunch of Plasma apps. And there's almost like a common set of features you know you're going to get across all of the applications.
1: Yeah.
0: And some of those, in the right applications, are nice things. Like, you know in Dolphin and in Kate. Even if you've used Dolphin, you know in Kate, the editor, where to go to turn on the terminal inside the application. That's a great power user feature, right? And these kinds of things have really, I think, drawn all of us to Plasma now more and more as they've just nailed this. And I'm not saying it's been perfect the entire journey. There's been mistakes and regressions.
1: Oh, yeah, of course. But there's still plenty of bugs even in the latest and greatest releases.
0: Yeah, yeah. But they've really done something on the whole very, very special here that I think you don't even really see super rich commercial software companies nail.
1: No, not necessarily.
0: And so I think it's time we talk about Plasma. And it just happens to be, too, that 6.1 and I think 6.1.1 just came out and 6.1.2 is in the wings.
1: That's right.
0: So it just seemed like the timing was really right. 6.1 is that first major release since 6.0 came out.
1: Yeah, it's probably worth calling that, right? Like 6 had been in development for a long time. It was a mega release that came out at the end of February in 2024 this year. So 6.1 and 6.1.1, et cetera, on top of that, are kind of like the first, you know, the first time that the project really gets to respond to all the, you know, tweaks needed, bugs fixed, et cetera, from that mega release.
0: Yeah, it was a major rebase to Qt 6 from later Qt 5.
1: Right.
0: And so you can imagine there's a lot to little. It's impressive 6 was as great as it is. I've been using it here on this system since it came out.
1: Yeah, we covered 6, if you want to hear about that release in particular, in LUP 5.5.2.
0: So in 6.1, you've got a lot of little fixes that are just small things. And then you've got nice stuff like improved system notification. And they've added manual session saving. And I'm wondering, of the group here, do either of you boys, Brent, I'll start with you, use the session restore feature in the older Plasma releases that you got with X?
2: Yeah, I was using it, actually. And it was like a nice-to-have feature, but it's been around for a really long time in the X window system. So
0: yeah.
2: Moving to the 6.0, kind of missed it slightly. But to be honest, like I think since moving to 6.0, only rebooted my computer like twice, maybe.
0: Oh my goodness, Brent.
2: Well, that's also saying something about the stability of the 6.0 series.
0: It's
2: right?
0: Also so, saying something about how often you update, Brent.
2: No.
0: Oh, yeah. Oh, okay. Uh-huh.
2: We'll get to that later.
0: Okay.
2: I'm not quite ready yet. But.
0: All right.
2: But I felt like it was a feature that was needing to be missing from 6.0 for a little bit. But now that it's back, I think that's great, but not a like make or break feature for me personally.
0: Yeah. Okay. I mean, what it really speaks to is just a massive overhaul and continued improvement in their Wayland support. Are you a session restorer, Wes?
1: Yeah, I have been in the past. I think I'm in a similar place to Brent where I don't really rely on it, but I could see maybe especially, right, we've got Plasma going here at the studio and that's the kind of feature that in a application specific environment, workflow specific environment, really could be quite useful.
0: Yeah, I also was a window restore guy for a while, but with Plasma 6, and I kind of just think I'm going to stick to this, what I've opted to use, and I still really recommend, is window rules. One of my favorite KWin features.
1: Handy.
0: And you can, you put the application maybe on the virtual desktop or wherever you want it, the size you want it, on your desktop, and then you click on the far hand left menu, so the opposite side of the close maximize buttons generally. And in there, you can access window rules. And then you can apply its current attributes as the rules that this thing should always – and you can say, so add its current size, add its current position, add the current virtual desktop, hit apply. And now every time – and you can say only on the first launch, make it always this way. So I always just do first launch so I can adjust later if I want. Every time I launch Telegram, every time I launch Element, it's always on this desktop in this position. And I actually find that works better than restoring Windows because then I just launch the application when I need it and it goes where I expect it.
1: Yeah, it's a little more a declarative approach almost.
0: But it's nice to see that there's also improved support for WireGuard VPNs and a lot of stuff in 6.1.
1: It's worth pointing out just as one of those little things about Plasma that's so great is that, you know, like all the stuff you get just on the title bar of an application. So not only is there access to the Windows rules, right, but like you can force it to be full screen. You can keep it below or above others. You
0: pin
1: can
0: it remove to all the desktops.
1: Yeah, right. Yeah. And all of that's available on basically every window whenever you want it.
0: And it's you don't if you never click that little far left menu, you never see it.
1: It's not in your way.
0: Yeah, but it's there if you need it. It's that power you can call upon as perhaps a more power user that you really start to love these features. And as you see them update, so this week as we're recording, just I think it was Friday maybe? Plasma 6.1.1 came out, and this was really like a lot of regression little fixes. There's still some more to land in there, but we're starting to see a bunch of nice features, like triple buffering for smooth windows. We're starting to see RDP support, which we'll talk a little bit more in a bit. Nice enhancements, but just stuff we'll get into as we review. But Brent, as we're looking at the list of new Plasma features here, before we get into our reviews, is there any particular feature that's landed in the 6 or 6.1.1 that you thought was noteworthy?
2: You know, that's a good question. I have been using 6.1 since I think earlier last week, and it's just been great. There's no particular feature that like was like, oh yeah, I definitely needed this. But going from 6 to 6.1, I would say, is the main feature that really grabbed me, because I initially had issues with 6, as we noted last time we did this, and we looked at 6 a little while ago. And I kind of got off of it because there were a couple little bugs that my particular hardware was causing. But coming to 6.1, man, it feels like everything is super solid. So for me, that is really the winning feature in this particular release, is that everything feels pretty much like 5.27 did in terms of stability, but you get all these extra little niceties. So not a particular feature of the release itself, but for me, it's the stability that's the main get.
0: This is the one you can recommend to your brother.
2: Well, I already did. He's on it. Yeah, we did that this week. So, ching.
0: Yeah. Yeah, I agree with you. What do you think, Wes? Anything standing out in you in the Plasma 6 or 6.1.1 releases as we've kicked the tires this week?
1: I was enjoying playing with the new shake cursor to find it effect.
0: That is nice.
1: You know, other prominent desktop environments have that. I think it's a nice accessibility feature. Or even if you just got, you know, you got a high resolution, you got multiple monitors, sometimes it can be tricky to find that thing. Although I did notice some folks on Reddit, and I ran into this one time, instead of growing, the mouse cursor would just disappear when you shook it.
0: Uh-oh.
1: A little bit of the opposite
0: Uh-oh.
1: Effect. But it has mostly worked for me. Let's check right now. Oh, yeah, no problem.
0: Okay.
1: Big old mouse cursor here. But it looks good. It grows nicely, shrinks back down real quick. So it's like a tiny little thing, but I thought it was neat.
0: It is nice to have that. I mean, overall, you and I have been using Plasma now as our main desktops for years. Do you just have any other, you know, kind of higher level thoughts as a Plasma user about the releases?
1: Yeah, I still have a Plasma 5 desktop hanging around at home, and it's on the list to get upgraded, but I haven't been in a hurry. You know, the end of the 5 series really has been pretty great. But playing with 6.1 and 6.1.1 the past week or so, gosh, yeah, the difference stands out. I think especially just in the speed and smoothness of the desktop. There's a Phoronix story covering some blogging by the lead Kwin developer, talking about how Plasma 6.1 is performing a lot better on older Intel integrated graphics. And that's what system is, right?
0: Yeah.
1: Yeah, exactly. So here's a little quote. In practice, after these changes in 6.1, on my desktop PC with a dedicated GPU, triple buffering is effectively never active, and latency is the same as before. On my AMD laptop, it's usually off as well, only kicking in once in a while. But on some older Intel laptops, with high-resolution screens in particular, it's always active, and I've been told it's like having a brand new laptop.
0: Wow.
1: Kwin goes from being stuttery 30 to 40 FPS to a solid 60 FPS.
0: Nice.
1: And, you know, it's not just in particular, you know, you don't have to have a high resolution screen. Also, it seems like it could be really useful for folks that have integrated Intel and then a dedicated NVIDIA GPU where there's like extra copying going on between the different GPUs on the system to get it displayed and that kind of thing. Triple buffering can help a lot there. So I just thought, I could feel all of the little tweaks and changes that have been going in from 6.
0: That's nice.
1: From 5 even more.
0: That's nice. You know, because when things like the menu animations and all that are just a little smoother, it really does feel like your computer is keeping up with you versus struggling to keep up with you.
1: Yeah. And like I'd been kind of just hanging on to that machine on 5 because there just hadn't been that, you know, I'd played with 6. But like there just wasn't that much pressure to upgrade. But I think with 6.1, that feeling changes. I will also call out that Xaver Hugel, the K1 lead developer, some excellent blogs. One here is Fixing K1's Performance on Old Hardware, which is talking exactly about this, but it really goes into some of like the underpinnings of what's going on. And then that links to a fascinating article from a couple years ago about gaming on Wayland that really breaks down like what a modern desktop sort of like graphic stack needs to look like to like enable performant desktops. So if you're at all curious about like the engineering going on under the hood there, it is worth checking out.
0: Yeah, I don't know about you guys, but kind of like low key, one of the things that I am most excited about in Plasma that I think is one of the most solid bits is K-Win. And it's had its moments over the years, but it just seems to always be perfectly scaling itself to the hardware I'm on, and they're always pushing it in the direction that seems to be beneficial to like the general hardware that I'm using. Very fortunate, I think, to have something so solid at the center of it, of the Plasma desktop.
1: Two other things I liked, just small, and then I want to get into RDP too. There's new edit mode, convenient little edit mode button. And
0: yes,
1: we talked about how modern Plasma has a lot better defaults, so you probably don't need to edit as much. But it's also now easier to get into a mode to like easily tweak a whole bunch of things about your desktop, which is great.
0: New edit mode is my number one favorite feature of Plasma 6.1. New edit mode looks so slick. And if you're editing the panel specifically, it looks even cooler. And when you're adding widgets, it's just so well done. New edit mode was bullet point number one on my things I like about this Plasma release. It's so well done.
2: I will set third that one, because I was in a situation this week where I was setting up like a brand new desk with new monitors and like a whole new setup that I wasn't used to. And so I had to like move a bunch of stuff around, which I have never, and I use that word very carefully, I've never moved the panel off of my main laptop to a different exterior screen, like secondary screen. And I chose to do that this time around. And the interface was beautiful. Like, I usually haven't had to interact with it, but man, it was nice. And I was like, this 6.1, they're nailing it here. So I will third that one. It was a really nice experience.
0: I got to know, though. I know you gave the RDP stuff a try. So they've built in remote desktop protocol, you know, Microsoft's open source version, I guess, right? It's XRDP. They've built into it, and you're supposed to be able to just use any kind of RDP client. And there's one for the Plasma desktop. And then you can get access to the console of your machine remotely.
1: Yeah, okay. So there's KRDP, which is like an RDP server that they've built. 6.1 saw that getting added as like shipped by default and as an easy toggle in the system settings menu. So you basically configure a user password. Right now it only supports one. You can configure if you want it to start at login or not. So that's nice. And then you can change the default port if you want, which you probably don't want to. But if you need to, you can. And then there's just like a little toggle to switch it on or switch it off. I think it's worth pointing out, too, with this, that we're excited because especially now in the Wayland future, and I've actually only been using Plasma 6 and 6.1 in particular on Wayland. You know, you kind of need these things to be integrated, or at least it gets a lot trickier as we develop the proper specifications. But having it built into your compositor is like probably going to be the best case.
0: Absolutely the best case.
1: And we've seen GNOME working on this for a while, and they are shipping it now. So I think it's also important in just the, you know, keeping up with the GNOME's sense to have that in Plasma.
0: And it's one of the, I think, the biggest things that's user impacting that we actually lose with X was the remote graphical options.
1: Yeah.
0: And so this is bringing that back at least some way, and in a way that I'm for me, the idea of having my production systems available via RDP, say over Tailscale. So if I get on my mesh VPN, I can just remote desktop into my systems using
1: standard tooling.
0: Standard tooling, stuff built into the compositor. This is starting to get to be best case remote connection stuff for me. I mean, I'm really excited about it. So how did it work for you?
1: That's where it's a little less of a rosy story. Okay, you're talking about use any RDP client. No, that does not work just yet. Client options are super limited.
0: Oh, okay.
1: You need to support H.264, in particular in YUV 420. So you'll probably, on Linux systems, need FFmpeg, maybe FFmpeg full. On the GitLab for KRDP, they mentioned that the main client that's been tested and is used for testing and confirmed to work is the free RDP client. But you probably want version 3 of that if your repos offer multiple versions. And in my experience, you probably want to use the Flatpak version unless you're like familiar with free RDP and how H.264 is found and working on your system.
0: Right, because the Flatpak will just pull that in.
1: Yes, the Flatpak has that set up and working, and I think that might even be the one that the devs are testing with. I'm not sure. I did try other things like Thincast and Remina and non-Flatpak RDP, free RDP, and a few other things. And the only one that was consistently working right without like having to mess with it a bunch was that Flatpak version. But you do need to turn off clipboard support.
0: Jeez,
1: and you may
0: Wes.
1: Need to, like, in particular, force the graphic mode to make sure it uses the YUV420.
0: You went full troubleshooting mode on this.
1: Yeah. And we'll have linked. There's like a bunch of open bugs. So it's clearly, you know, early days. But it did work.
0: Yeah. It's one of those features, I think, that, you know, in 6.2, it'll get a little better, right? And I think that's totally fair. It's a pretty complicated thing. And it's at least we're getting the interface bits and in the right conditions, you can get it working. That's good. That's good news.
1: Yeah. And it looks like, I mean, the list of open bugs has already changed as I've been kind of tracking
0: it. Oh, really?
1: So I think it's something, you know, now that it is shipped, it seems like something that they are committed to improving and getting working. So it's probably at this point more of just hammering away at the right things till it becomes a little more stable and reliable.
0: 1Password.com/unplugged. 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Yep, that's it. You go there. It solves a major problem that I dealt with in IT, and it's a great way to support this here podcast. 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
2: Now, I saw some really great experiences between 6 and 6.1, but it feels to me like that came out really quickly, which, of course, is nice to see. But, Chris, there's some stuff going on here, like some plans for accelerating some releases and then slowing that down. Give us a sense of what's going to happen here.
0: Well,
3: stay a while and listen.
0: These things can always change, but from what I've been told, I think we should expect kind of big releases like this maybe 3 times a year right now, as things get hammered out and fixed.
1: Right. And, early 6 series.
0: Yeah, as we're in the early 6 series. And then they kind of plan to drop it down to maybe 2 big releases a year as things kind of stabilize. Which, that sounds great.
1: Totally fine.
0: Every 6 months, you know, you get some, well, it's a little bit more once it gets packaged, but, you know, kind of a routine refresh maybe every 7 to 8 months as it gets packaged. I think that sounds totally, totally usable.
1: I imagine package maintainers think so, too, because it's not a small thing to package.
0: It is not. So that is nice to see that. And so with that in mind, we're looking at the snapshot where we're right very early in the 6 series. And I'm happy to see some of this stuff land, like the triple buffering support. I think it's hilarious that Plasma managed to land this. Years ago, an employee at Canonical created a triple buffering patch for GNOME. I mean, maybe 4 years ago. And they have been hot patching it on the Ubuntu side into GNOME ever since. So it's been shipping to all Ubuntu users. But GNOME hasn't integrated yet for various reasons. they're going to ship it in the next release finally. And Plasma, in the intervening time, has managed to conceive of the idea, prototype it, develop it, test it, and ship it.
1: Sniped.
0: Incredible. Incredible. There's also a lot of nice improvements to Discover. And the reason why I wanted to highlight this is because this is how my family has begun interacting with software on their computer is Discover. And one of the things that Discover has added that's going to, if you, so I have an immutable base for the family members, and then they install things via FlatHub inside Discover. And so it's, you know, I add the FlatHub repo, whatever they search for is essentially searching that, and then installs the Flatpak. Well, now Discover lets you swap out a Flatpak that's end of life. And this has been a problem before because you can have developers abandon a Flatpak and then you just have this abandoned Flatpak installed. And now there's going to be a methodology for developers to say, I'm no longer maintaining this. And for Discover to give you an option to swap it out to one that is being maintained.
1: Oh, that's nice. Neat.
0: Huge for what my family's using. Because a lot of these are like little game editors and map stuff that just somebody does for 6 months and then takes off. Also, just kind of nice, if you're already in Discover, they can now display a banner along the top that there's a major OS upgrade that's coming in the early 6 series. That's really good to see.
1: I did a lot of my time in, you know, I mostly didn't do package stuff on the command line this time around, and it's been very smooth.
0: Yeah,
1: I'm kind of used to, like, doing stuff in Discover, and, like, in the old days, it would maybe work, or it would just sort of disappear into the background, and you're like, is that happening? That's gone.
0: I'm not going to lie. Early Discover, I thought they should just stop. I thought they should just stop working on it. It just was never going to be good. It felt less than an MVP and buggy. And I think now we're actually way past that. And I'm really impressed because I also primarily use Discover because for testing, I decided to go with Fedora Rawhide just to have some fun and then use Discover to manage everything. And it worked great. It really was impressive. But what I want to touch on is the message I'm trying to get through to the listener today is that there is a particular user base that I think Plasma appeals to.
4: It's for people who like to mess with computers.
0: And if you like to play with computers, if you like technology, you should really look at Plasma. And yes, you could set it up for a new user, and yes, it's simple by default. But let me give you an idea of why I think this is the case. And I think it comes down to project focus and the things developers put their time and energy into. And there's some that are putting time and energy into features I don't want, and I think you probably don't want. And there's others that are putting it into things we all want as people who like to mess with computers. An example of that, and there's hundreds of them in the Plasma desktop, but just looking at the early 6 series, they've done little things. Like when the search index is running, you can now go in the settings page and get an index status in the footer.
1: That's so neat.
0: I want to know what my computer's doing. I want to know what's happening. Discover now properly tells you when PackageKit is busted. Instead of just some ambiguous misleading message that gives me no idea what I need to fix, and you could argue maybe we shouldn't expose some of this to end users, I want to know what's broken so I can fix it.
1: Right. Yeah. Instead of like a friendly error message that tells you nothing, just give me something useful.
0: Here's another thing that landed. Again, something that only computer nerds care about. Plasma's power and battery widget now tells you when a power profile isn't available because it's conflicted with something else you're using like TLP. People go around in circles with that kind of stuff. Now it just gives you that information. But only computer nerds are loading TLP. Another one. In some cases, it depends on the keyboard, but you can sync your keyboard's colors in your LED colors to the accent colors of Plasma. What other desktop environment's working on that?
2: That's amazing.
1: I don't have any hardware to try that, but I want to see it in action.
0: And what I appreciate is where they can, they're learning and adding automated testing. So, for example, there was a regression that broke the adaptive panel opacity setting in, I think, like 6.1. So now going forward, they have identified what broke. There's an automated test for that. And so every build will get tested for that adaptive tweak.
1: That's so great.
0: And they just learn and they make improvements where they can. And they just continue to push forward on that stuff.
1: It's gonna, the kind of thing that's going to deliver results, I mean, for the rest of the 6 series, I think.
0: So I feel like this is the desktop, again, for people who like to mess with computers. And you can make it totally appealing to new users, and it is simple by default. But it's really special that somebody cares about that user base, because most desktop environments are not focused on that. They're not.

0: banger year for GNOME.
1: Yeah.
0: It's been a little sleepy for the last, you know, couple of releases, but we're going to see HDR stuff land contributed by Red Hat. Endless is contributing digital well-being support. The community's been working on accent colors. We're finally getting triple buffering coming soon.
1: Global hotkeys.
0: DRM releases for VR support. Big things coming, really. So, GNOME's going to have a couple of bangers, too. So this really is an episode that's meant to take away from any of the other desktop environments. But we're trying to say, hey, go take a look what's happening over here. There's something pretty special and unique, and they're doing a really good job.
1: Just don't call it the year of the Linux desktop.
0: A big thank you to our members and our boosters out there. You know, podcasting has changed, and we've been calling it an ad winter. I think it's just more of a shift in the market. I hate to say it, but I think niche podcasts that focus on, well, the cool stuff that a show like this focuses on just isn't particularly attractive to advertisers that want to reach, like, YouTube scale, right? They want the MKBHD audiences. They want a million audiences. They can see the likes. They can see the views. They're not so interested in people that want to talk about the great things about the Plasma desktop anymore. And, it's a shame because I know that's a bad decision on their part, but these people don't know. You know, the marketing hands, there's a lot of churn. 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
1: Little mini follow-up here. We talked about Gathio. I don't know how we want to say that.
0: Oh, yeah, that self-hosted meetup.com alternative.
1: Right. Well, prolific booster hybrid sarcasm stood up an instance for the JB community to try.
0: Really? I was hoping that would happen. Great.
1: Yeah. So you can go to jbevents.hybridsarcasm.xyz if you want to check it out. But it's early days and quite alpha. In fact, there's an open GitHub issue that Hybrid was contributing to. Because in the current configuration, you can't actually create events.
0: Oh.
1: So there may not be that much to try, but it's in progress.
0: Hybrid, thank you for setting this up so we could try it. So it seems like it's something we need to keep an eye on.
1: Yeah. Otherwise, I mean, it looks good and promising. And, you know, I think it's nice because it kind of auto cleans up after itself, after the events have happened. That might appeal to folks.
0: I have to create an account? That was one of the
1: things. No, I don't think so.
0: That's great.
1: As far as submitting the event. It didn't complete from there, but you don't even have to provide your email.
0: That's really nice. Because I think that's one of the barriers people have to signing up to the meetups is they don't want to go create an account with meetup.com. And then there's the flip side is meetup.com has a huge network effect. So right. You have people that already signed up because they attend other meetups. So
1: yeah, so maybe not having to have an account at all is the next best thing.
0: Yeah, so it's G-A-T-H-I-O, Gathio, and it's a self-hosted alternative to something like Meetup. And remember one of the features I liked about it is that it had that auto-delete of events after a while,
1: right?
0: Sort of self-purging. And I was really hoping, and maybe this isn't the platform, but what I would really like to provide is a platform, website, whatever, for the community to do self-created Meetups. Meetups that maybe we can't get to, but listeners could self-organize Meetups.
1: Right.
0: Because every single meetup we go to, without fail, towards the end of the meetup, the conversation turns to, man, we should really do this on our own. We should get together as a group and do this again. This is so great. We should do this on the regular. And we're always like, yes, do it.
1: Please do.
0: But people go their own separate ways. There's no way for them to. If we were there and
1: we don't have the bandwidth, unfortunately, to like help, you know, tie these together. We barely could put them on in the first place.
0: But we could say, hey, all right, go to, you know, gathio.jupiterbroadcasting.com and set up the meetup. You all sign up right here. You know, we could just take action immediately. And that would get the ball rolling because we have listeners all over the world and they are truly the best people in the world. And when you get together, it's electric. And it's really something special. So I'd really like to provide that connection for the community. And if I could host something like Gathio on our infrastructure so people could go create meetups and share it with other JB community members, man, I would love to try that. So if you got a suggestion,

0: No, otherwise, we'll keep an eye on Gathio. See how it goes. Maybe it does, you know, gets rapidly developed, and by this time next year, it's a totally usable solution.
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0: 200,000 sats.
4: B-O-O-S-T.
0: That is incredible. Thank you very much. So I will start now. I hope I get it right. Let's see. I have been a BSD user since the 90s because it just works so much better than Linux, but your show convinced me to try it again. Linux has definitely improved and has its advantages, but I still prefer BSD overall. Since Chris mentioned BSD, my suggestion for the Knicks punishment... Oh, there it is!
5: No.
0: All right, we'll get to that. Is whoever says it first has to run OpenBSD as a daily driver for that week.
6: Oh, my goodness!
5: For the week!
0: All right, so we're doing a breakfast lup, and we didn't want to be trashed for the rest of the day. So I thought what we would do is we would take shots of Red Bull, you know? So we'll take our first shot here. So, Wes, I'm going to pour you a little...
1: All right.
7: I was not that organized, so I'm sticking with the standard here.
0: All right, great. No, yeah, absolutely. You're out there in the cabin. Go for it. Oh, yeah, it's Canada Day. Right. Drink up. It's
1: Canada
0: gonna be.
1: Day.
0: All right. Okay. All right. Cheers, boys.
5: Cheers.
7: Cheers.
0: Okay. Thank you, Gross. Appreciate it. That does go down a little easier than the vodka, I will say.
7: Oh, rough over here.
0: All right. You know, it's such a generous boost, though. I do want to consider, like, seriously trying OpenBSD. And funny enough, I swear to God, when you sent me that list of OSs that have been updated for 6.1.1, I swear I saw OpenBSD on that list. I was going to send you a comment about it. So
1: I think if we were going to do this, we might need to refactor the rules so that it had to be, like, the case where we set it in a non-segment, right? Or not in the boost?
0: I'm thinking we just take his idea... And because I don't think for, like, you know, the first time we mentioned it for a week, I don't think that's really actionable. But what I do think we could do is pivot with it and do an OpenBSD challenge, all three of us.
7: Yeah,
0: run it for a week and then report back on the show.
1: That sounds like fun.
0: So I'm going to write that down. We'll talk about it after the show, see if maybe.
7: I have a question.
0: Okay.
7: Can you install Nix on OpenBSD?
1: We're about to find out.
0: Yeah, I guess. Yeah. We are indeed. It sounds like. Thank you, Gross Philosophy. Really appreciate that.
1: Vamax comes in with 150,000 sats.
0: Oh!
3: Hey, Rich Lobster!
0: Thank you, Vamax.
1: Okay, so this one has a bit of a context. I think we might have misspoke
0: episode. It was my bad. Go ahead.
1: Because Vamax says, I'm here to defend the good name of the University of Michigan.
0: Fair.
1: Which has a robust ethics board, ethical research processes, and anyone with a University of Michigan email can contribute to the Linux kernel.
0: All right.
1: The University of Minnesota emails, however, cannot.
0: Yeah.
1: Boosting for my family, who are mostly Linux people and University of Michigan alum, who are outraged. Okay, and then once we moved on for that, thank you for pointing that out. Nick's game replacement idea. Each participant deletes a file at random from their present machine instead of a shot. A la Suicide Linux.
0: Oh, boy. That's a fun one.
1: Yeah. Maybe you could choose sort of like a truth or dare. Either you take the shot or you delete a random file.
0: I'm writing that down, too. Truth or dare destruction. That's really good.
7: You know, if we keep getting enough of these in, we're going to have like a hat with various options, and you're just going to pick one out of the hat and see what happens to you.
0: That's true. That could be another, like a wheel. We could have, actually, I just
1: the
0: found,
1: punishment wheel.
0: I just found a legit wheel when I was going through and cleaning out the storage bays in the RV. For some reason, I think for a meetup, we got ourselves like one of those wheels that you put like things in and then you can spin, and we never used it. But I have it.
1: Amazing.
7: That's so random.
0: Yeah. So we could totally use that. We could put these on there. All right. Well, we'll talk about this. We have a lot to talk about. Okay. So, yeah. My apologies to the University of Michigan. When it came out of my mouth, I felt like that doesn't sound right.
1: We were moving fast.
0: And, you know, I demonstrated an extreme lack of anything east of Montana in that episode in general, if you listen to the member stream as well. So it's a very embarrassing episode, Vamax. And
4: I apologize, Vamax, and I appreciate the boost.
7: Well, hybrid sarcasm boosted in 42,135 Satoshis.
6: I am programmed in multiple techniques.
7: I'm mixing it up with a mix-up Spaceballs boost.
4: Oh, is that what it was?
1: I guess so.
4: All right, well,
1: sneaky sarcasm.
4: You know what? Here you go.
8: Smoke if you got them.
4: That seems like a sneaky one, right? Yeah, it's sneaky.
1: Before we move on to the proper boosts, we did get a live boost from Noodles to say Graphene OS only supports RCS messaging through Google Messages.
4: Yeah, I was worried about that.
1: RCS is an open standard, but it's hardly supported by carriers by default and usually require either a special carrier app or through Google Messages. RCS requires data as well, meaning it only works over 4G or 5G. RCS is awesome, but not as open as one might think.
4: Here's my question, is could somebody implement like an open source RCS client that you run on your phone and it can take those messages?
1: We'll I think there are VoIP providers, SIP trunking provider type setups that have maybe RCS support for messaging via API, so that might be another route in the future.
4: We're going to have to play around with it. That would be interesting. I think overall, though, the development of RCS messaging is going to be a positive thing as it gets rolled out. But it is good to remember that, it's not a panacea like Plasma, right? Plasma's the panacea. TokyoNet comes in with 4,200 sats. This is, I can't find a way to link my Strike account to send stats, but here's, I guess he had these stats in his Fountain account because he sent that from Fountain. Yeah, I don't remember the exact steps to it, but Strike is now available in the UK after just rolling out in Europe. So we have now over 100 countries that Strike is available, and you can buy sats instantly. So you don't even have to hold the sats. You don't have to be like a Bitcoin holder or anything like that. You can just go to linuxunplugged.com/boost and boost from there, and then use the Strike app to scan the QR code. And if it's linked to your account, like your bank account, it'll just do all of that stuff on the back end for you.
1: Ooh.
4: There is a way to link it to Fountain as well, and you can fund a Fountain wallet, and then you can have like a Fountain identity and all that. But that's when you really get in the rabbit hole and you start having fun with all the stuff. You don't have to do it immediately. Take your time.
1: MNFTS, that's how I'm going to choose to say that, sent us 5,000 sats.
9: You're a boost!
1: Alas, no message.
4: Jar Jar boost.
1: So continuing right on, Faraday Fedora sent in a row of ducks. Now, I think you should keep the drinking game in some form. Integrating boost somehow can make it worth your while, perhaps. Xylophones, chime could be a sound clip.
4: Okay.
1: Only once per show, maybe, to keep you guys healthy. Sorry, but look at the first letter of each sentence.
4: He spells Nix. Nix OS. Now integrating xylophones only, sorry.
7: Clever.
4: Oh, I was like, xylophones?
1: Where's this going? Amazing.
4: That's really great.
7: See, Mix Sun Moon sent us a Spaceballs boost.
10: So the combination is 1, 2, 3, 4, 5.
7: Hello, JB Crew. You're constantly talking about Tailscale on the show. It's got me using it for personal use cases for about a year or so now.
4: Hello.
7: However, I have found a use case for Tailscale in my SaaS organization. As of this month, we're running both Tailscale and DNS and our custom headscale control server implementation to do many, many things. So thank you for making my life as an engineer a lot easier.
4: Well, thanks for sending some value back. We appreciate that.
1: That's awesome.
4: I'd love to know what those many, many things are if you want to send a follow-up boost. That sounds fascinating. Thank you for that. Farsapien comes in with 5,000 sats.
9: You're so boost.
4: But no message. But thank you for that. So I'll move right along. Red5D comes in with a row of ducks. I like the control that Nostr gives over your identity and data. Do you think that it competes with Matrix in any way? It seems like it can do most of the same things, but in a more distributed way? Or do they both have their place? Man, Wes, do you have any thoughts on this? Hmm. Because, our live chat is a Nostr-based live chat.
1: I do think it seems like Matrix has specialized more in, there's just like so much going on with Matrix, but it's also like feels a little more like a real-time thing than a lot of the current Nostr situations. Yeah. And just sort of the, given how Nostr works and syncing from relays versus maybe more active, REST pings between Matrix servers.
4: Yeah, I think the Matrix folks would describe it more as a communications protocol layer. It's not just chat, but it's voice, and it's meant to really be like this kind of back-end mesh between systems. Though, I have to say, I do think maybe the Nostr model is a little better. I wish I could log into Matrix with my Nostr identity. I feel like a lot of this stuff could collapse down a little bit. So we'll see, Red5. I don't know.
1: But I think outside of that, right, maybe in the places that they do overlap, there's probably a lot of times where Noster seems a lot simpler to just have.
4: Yeah, yeah.
1: Blogging Bitcoin boosts in with 5,380 sats.
8: Everything's under control.
1: Across two boosts. The first, where can I find your guys' NPUBs?
4: ChrisLast.com for me. You know, our show got a little traction on the Noster social side last week, and one of the questions I saw is, how come I can't find Brent and Wes?
1: Yeah, we got to fix that.
7: Yeah, fair enough. We got to fix that one.
1: Stay tuned.
4: Yeah. He says, thank you for talking about Noster, too. Yeah, absolutely. We find it really fascinating, and it is a community of really smart people. I agree with you there.
7: Our dear listener Jeff sent in, a Spaceballs boost.
11: Yes, that's amazing. I've got the same combination on my luggage.
7: He says, good grief, these companies' solutions make me never want to connect to the WAN again. I wonder when people will start to understand that stalking is still stalking, online or in real life, companies or individuals.
4: Yeah, you know, Jeff, after we got done recording, I found another couple of like of these commercial identity provider solutions, and they just get worse. And then the Linux Foundation, like on Friday or Thursday of this week, announced a distributed online identity initiative. So they're doing more stuff with that too. They're clearly looking to help build some sort of web of trust solutions. Seems to be a bigger and bigger topic. Our dear Gene Bean comes in with a row of ducks. Says, I think Noster's probably fine for something like live chats that are intentionally ephemeral. But I also think a fundamental way it works is prohibitively large hurdle for any use case that isn't ephemeral. I think cross-verifying solutions such as the rel equal me thing used by Mastodon others are way more tenable. You know, thinking about this, back to the question about replacing Matrix, I think that's the differentiator, right? Like an ephemeral chat that's attached to a live stream makes a lot of sense on Noster. But a persistent, always-going conversation probably makes more sense on Matrix. I don't know about I can't really speak to the way Mastodon does this. Are you familiar with how Mastodon does
1: this? I looked a little bit, and it looks like it's kind of similar to what we were doing with the well-known Noster.json file. But in this case, all you have to do is add a link in your HTML that has a rel equals me attribute. So it is probably a little easier to set up if you're not like doing full self-hosting and you just need to like modify some blogging suite or whatever.
4: I mean, there are several vendors that will give you a hosted solution for known identity. So that is there's a little bit of an ecosystem around that, like for a couple like Noster specific companies that are focusing on providing some of those things, like a place to host your images and a place to host your identity.
1: Right. Yeah. There are a lot of pieces you got to figure out or bring yourself or rely on a platform that can do it for you.
4: Yeah. Yeah. It's interesting to see it shape out. I decided to do the self-hosted route, obviously.
1: Yeah.
4: But it depends on your user.
1: High Five Connoisseur comes in with a row of ducks. Microsoft has been doing a great job getting my wife interested in Linux. I need help. I need help, though. Her requirement is that it needs to be able to run MS Office and not alternatives.
4: Right.
1: Any help or suggestions are greatly appreciated. Keep up the great work.
4: I mean, we're going to assume, right? I think we're going to assume that High Five Connoisseur probably is aware of Office 365.
1: Right.
4: And Web Office. That really is worth a go. You know, my wife started this position as two when I first met her years ago, and now, you know, she's using a Markdown editor. So it's a process, but Office 365 did help her close that gap. Now, if that doesn't work for you for various reasons, I'm not probably a big fan of using a text editor in a web browser very much. I could personally vouch for Codeweaver's crossover product that is tremendous, and it is a really, really nice set of tools on top of Wine. And, you know, Wine's bottling environments and scripts that can pull down requirements and dependencies and all of that. And it started as a solution to run Office on Linux. And it will run the latest local version you can. I don't know what it is because I haven't checked in on it for a while. Along with a handful of a bunch of other applications that might be Windows specific that you might want to run. They just make it super easy. And the nice thing is they have a summer sale going on right now. So, you know, you could usually get it for like, I don't know, $80 or something, $75, and it's like $50 right now.
1: Oh.
4: Not bad. And you can also try it for free, and you get, like, I think a limited trial, but you get all the functionality, so you can see what I'm talking about, and then you can just activate it in place, if I recall.
1: Worth a shot.
4: Yeah. So go get Crossover. I really like what they do, and they've been making software for the Linux desktop for like 20 years, so they figured it out.
1: Yeah.
4: Simon comes in with a row of ducks. He says, you mentioned that the boost box was down, or a node, or some part of it was down. What happens to those boosts? When the sending node, when it comes back online, will it pick those back up? Or is it black holed forever? I don't remember. From time to time we have an outage. I don't remember if it was our node or what.
1: There was also some issues with our Albi node recently.
4: Was it Albi? I think it might have been Albi.
1: Yeah.
4: Yeah. Is that right, Brent?
7: Yes, it was.
4: So the way this works is your SaaS just won't send. So they stay in your wallet. So start there. But the split system makes it so that the other nodes in those splits that are online get their sats. So we have a dual run system. We have wallets that are hosted by Albi, and then we have a self-hosted JB node. So we've kind of got a backup system that way. So one is always up, and when your boost comes in either to the Albi node or to our node, you will get credit for the full amount you attempted to boost. And that's how we always credit it. It's not your fault that maybe one of the nodes was down. This is a rarity. It really is, if you consider how many boosts are coming in across all the shows. But it's like with all self-hosted things or new infrastructure, you want to plan for it. So we've kind of gone this route, and it works pretty well. And so say we're doing 30% splits between all of us, and one of our nodes is down, then you just keep the 30% of those sats in your local wallet. So it's pretty smooth.
7: BGR Nasigi boosted in 2,100 sats.
4: All right.
7: Saying, great episode, last episode. Linux plus Noster plus Bitcoin is the way.
4: Ooh, you know, I love a good distributed system. You could always throw a little Simplex in there, a little Matrix in there, a little Graphene OS, and a little Nix, and you got my recipe, baby.
7: Hey, don't forget email.
4: Yeah, that's true. That's true. Good old email.
1: He's trying to forget email, though, Brent.
4: But you know, it was nice to visit Fedora again this week. Still a classy lady. I'll say that. Lucas Burlingham? Yeah. He comes in with 10,000 sats.
1: Boost!
4: Yeah, he does. Hey there, I've been using Linux since around 2018. It was CentOS 7 minimal install on a 2011 iMac running VirtualBox.
1: Nice.
7: Wow.
4: I've done the whole distro hopping since and was on Arch for a while, but now I'm on Ubuntu for the whole household. And my wife hasn't realized it yet.
1: I guess that means it's passing the test.
4: I'm wondering, did you do like the recommended sneaky swap, Lucas, where you brought in the Firefox and the LibreOffice on the commercial platform first? And then when you moved over to Linux, just kind of keep the desktop background the same, keep the same applications, put the menu in the same spot. And Bob's your uncle, right? Nobody's the wiser.
7: There was this Windows Plasma theme you were loving a couple weeks ago, right, Chris?
4: Yeah. Oh, man, I always forget the name. It starts with an R. It's great. Looks like classic Windows 7 if you turned off all of the themes. And it's like if you go into Plasma and you sort by the top themes and you go like a page down, it's like retrograde or it starts with an R and it's the best. If you like classic themes, ironically. Nunji comes in with 2,325 sats.
8: That's not possible. Nothing can do that.
4: Long-time sat streamer, first-time sat booster, and it's long overdue. I appreciate the value-for-value format. This podcast and self-hosted got me hooked on Linux, and now I'm running a Proxmox PMS at home, and I'm running a Fedora desktop at work. Keep up the great work. Thank you. Oh, and by the way, boys, bust out that map and add my large boost from Twib, and this boost you'll get my zip code. Oh!
1: Yeah, I don't know if you have that handy.
4: Hmm. Well, let's go take a look. Let's go take a look. So it came in from Nunji. I'm pretty sure that's how you pronounce it, right?
7: Like what?
4: Nunji.
1: I believe so, yeah.
4: Yeah. Like you say it when you're like you're yelling at your kid to knock something
7: and
4: off.
7: Slightly Japanese.
4: I didn't take it there. Did you take it there, Brent?
7: I kind of went there, yeah.
1: Oh, I found it. Thank you, Fountain. 90,000 sats.
4: Hey!
1: Okay. That's a nice boost.
4: Boy, look at that map. Jeez, Wes. You got to get a smaller map.
1: Yeah, well, I got to do math.
7: Well, it's got weather now.
1: Yeah, it's part calculator, part math. And then we got 2,325.
4: 325, yeah. 2,325.
1: Thank you.
4: Yeah, so you got to add them together.
1: So that would be 92325.
4: Whoa, whoa.
1: Sounds like a zip code to me.
4: Whoa. Jeez.
1: And I think that would be a postal code in San Bernardino County, California.
4: Hello, San Bernardino. Nice.
1: If we got that right, we could be totally off. Maybe you're in Crestline or nearby.
4: Okay. Well, thank you. Appreciate it.
1: Mr. Pibb comes in with 5,000 sats.
12: Coming in hot with the boost.
1: I guess I'll have to check out Noster, even if I don't want a Twitter clone. Thanks, guys.
4: Hey, he got it. He got it. Yeah. That was it. That was the message. Yeah, very good.
7: Well, we have another Spaceballs boost here from Magnolia Mayhem.
4: 12,345 sats.
13: The hell was that?
14: Spaceball One. They've gone to plaid.
7: Oh, personally, I love these. I can't say how grateful I am for things like Noster and the like. All this higher level stuff is for naught, though, if layer one is compromised. I'm aware of community mesh nets, but that's a lot to ask for all but the most hardcore self-hosters. Is there even an angle of attack for layer one? House-to-house lasers? Not going to lie. I'm ready for I'm ready for steganographically hidden memes carried by carriers. But what about the boomers?
4: Very funny. Yeah, you know, so far TCP/IP seems to be still the old go-to, but you're right. You always do need to be thinking about a layer one backup. It's one of my favorite things to kind of fantasize about, creating some sort of wireless personal mesh network. I think it'd be great. Vake came in with 2,000 sats. Good to see you guys covering Noster. Thank you, Vake. Really appreciate that. And the Golden Dragon came in, and you know, we do have a Golden Dragon boost sound effect.
15: The Golden Dragon!
4: So my heart is full, and from hearing the special boost sound, thank you guys. Another banger episode. Question on Noster. How would one set up a store on Noster for a business? Are there any docs or places I could visit for this? One of the links I had, and there was a lot of Noster links in the show notes, is a directory of Noster applications. And there's a couple like Craigslist or self-hostable stores that people are working on. And the advantage to that is it looks like, so I thought it was 16,000. Latest numbers are now 35,000 active Noster users. So that's how fast this is moving. When I tried to get the number and then I did the episode and then it was already higher. You know, so if you start engaging over there, you're probably going to have a pretty good rate because you're going to have people that are really interested in everything Noster at the moment. Whereas Twitter is such a loud noise floor now. So you might give it a look, Gold Drake. Go dig through the show notes. I bet you'll find something in there. I think there was a whole directory of applications that looked really compelling. Thank you, everybody who supports the show, either through a membership, by streaming sats, or by boosting. We had 32 boosters. We do have the 2,000 sat cutoff just for time. I want to thank you all because we stacked 489,137 sats. Thank you very much. You don't really even have any idea how much it means to us. We look at the ad situation going forward and we think it's not a winter anymore. It's probably a land shift. And being able to count on the ability of our community to keep us going just gives us a peace of mind. We focus on the show and the content, you know, and it means we don't have to sit there and panic and try to take the first advertiser that will come our way. We don't have to sit here and try to come up with stupid t-shirts that are cheap and crappy and try to sell them at you. We just focus on making good content and you send that value back to us. And I think it's a system that's sustainable. And we really appreciate all of you. Thank you very much for supporting the show. It means more than I can convey in standard old stupid words. But if we ever have a chance to Vulcan mind meld, I think you'll get an idea. All right, so the pick today could have been the episode. It's one of those banger picks. And I'm very excited about the future of Futo Keyboard, F-U-T-O Keyboard. You might have heard of them recently as going in and supporting the image developers full time. You probably maybe have heard of Lewis Rossman, and he has an association with this group. It is a keyboard that has one fundamental philosophy for Android. It should never connect to the internet, but still have fantastic voice to text, predictive text, and all kinds of features you expect from an absolutely modern keyboard. They're aiming to replace the Google keyboard with something even better.
16: So that's like the target level of polish and functionality.
4: Yeah.
16: Okay.
4: Fully offline. Ask. Fully private. This was one of the hardest things when you move over to Drafting OS is a lot of people inevitably install the Google keyboard. It's a good keyboard and you need something that's functional and usable on your device. They got transformer-based prediction and autocorrect, and the fun thing is you can kind of mix and match your models. So they have multiple models if you want. They'll come with defaults, but you can go pick more complicated models if you want.
16: That's great.
4: So it does have integrated voice input. It runs entirely offline on device, just like the rest of the keyboard. It's got an action bar in there, like at the top. It can suggest emojis. It suggests text. And as you train it, it's learning all locally. It's got a clipboard manager, undo, redo, paste. You can get in there. It's got themes. You can swipe on the space bar to move the cursor and swipe the delete key to delete multiple characters. You can blacklist suggestions and you can build your own local list. And you can import any AOSP compatible dictionary. You've got a big range there. And basic swipe typing is supported as well. So if you're a swiper, which I do very occasionally one-handed.
16: Yeah, works sometimes nice.
4: Yeah, I've only been running it for a couple of days. by the time you hear this, so like probably not even a full 48 hours by the time you hear this, but it, I mean, it looks like the Google keyboard, right? Like there you can see I'm in a, that's in a text chat and
1: yeah, it looks nice.
4: It looks really nice. It hit the, it tried doing a voice. Don't send it because it's to the wife, but hit the voice. You can see it's a little different.
1: This is a test voice call, voice message. I don't even know what I'm saying.
4: And then it renders it, right? So it's not as instant as the Google stuff.
1: Yeah.
4: But it's all local on device. And it, I mean, for me, it, it even gets the, it gets the commas. I mean, it gets everything.
1: That's the difference between, like, if you have to go edit all parts of the message, yeah, then you're like, I could have just typed this.
4: So you wait a beat after you finish, and then it renders it out. Like, it, remember when we first got this? I think that's how it used to work. And yes, then the vendors worked really hard to make it real as possible, real time as possible. But that, that, you know, it's also creepy and spying. So very excited about the future of this. I think it's in a very usable state. And then Brent, something I think you'll appreciate, Obtainium is like front and center on how you can install this thing.
7: Oh, yeah. You know, this really tempts me because I have been using a keyboard called Florisboard for a while, which has a lot of these same features, but seems to be a little dormant. And so I've been slowly looking for an alternative and haven't really been happy with what I've seen. But this seems to just come in all of a sudden with like an impressive set of features. So I think I'm going to use this right away, right after the show.
4: They are forking from an existing open source project that's pretty functional. So they're starting with a good base and then they're, you know, they're working on it. And I think they're, I don't know, but generally they put actual funding behind this too. And they are going to start asking for people to kick back a little bit. They're essentially having a, the source code's publicly available, but we still ask you to pay for it. And it's like, you know, $4. And you pay once. Seems pretty reasonable if you like
1: yeah,
4: it. And you don't have to. There's no nag. It's just an option in the settings. I've already installed it, and I think it's going to be just my go-to going forward keyboard. I mean, it's maybe not as perfect as the Google keyboard, or as absolutely, like, I think I just have a slightly higher error rate, but I also think as I maybe train it, it'll get better.
1: Right, you'll probably get used to it.
4: Yeah.
1: It feels like the kind of, I mean, if you're already making the trade-off for going graphene, this just feels like, I'm gonna try it after the show.
4: Yeah.
1: It's one of those.
4: F-U-T-O keyboard from the Futo folks. It's really good to see it. Really, really impressed. And let us know if you try it. Also, again, we're looking to see if you're a daily driver of desktop Linux or, you know, if you care. I guess the core of the question is, do you care about desktop topics?
1: Right. Even if you don't use it on the daily, do you want to hear the updates about what's happening with Plasma?
4: Yeah,
1: you
4: know, these kind of episodes. We're trying to gauge how often we should do these kinds. Versus, I'd say the comparison would be an episode where you build something with Linux, you deploy something on Linux, some application on Linux is solving a problem for you, something like that. Let us know what you think and boost in. We're seeking that feedback, and we'll try to incorporate it as we go forward. It'll kind of help us tune our coverage. Meanwhile, we'll be back at our regular time next week on Sunday at noon Pacific, 3 p.m. Eastern, as far as I know.
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4: I'm sure we'll have some doubles coming up and whatnot as the summer is cooking. 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Go try them out. Maybe you can tune in live from it and, you know, say hi. I don't know. Could be fun. Maybe you'll love it. Or you just listen however you care. I don't. You know what? As long as you listen. As long as you listen.
1: RSS feed.
4: Yeah.
1: Private feeds.
4: However you do it. Appreciate it. All right. See you back here next Sunday.

0: It's Office Hours with me, Chris. And we are back this week, but this time I locked Brent out. He's here, but it's a six-person office. But when more than two are in here, it just gets a little crowded. And I brought Wes in. It's a perfect episode for Wes. Hello, sir.
1: Oh, hello.
0: Nice to have you back into the office. We're going to get into some podcasting 2.0 tech that we're toying around with that I think it's going to be great to get your insights on. The raw pain opinion.
1: Now, I do think I hear a Brent Klein at the door. We might have to do something about that. It's going to get on the recording.
0: Sounds just like his cats. Sure, you know, does. When they live together long enough, they kind of share the same mannerisms. So we did it. We reached our bounty, and there's yet another Office Hours. The big question is, can we do it again? And can I fix my value block so we actually capture it all? We'll tell you more about that and more about the bounty in just a bit. But let's get into some podcasting news, because we got bad news and we got good news. And I think we should start with the bad stuff. This is the one that our chat rooms have been talking about all week as we record right now. The Coda Radio chat room has been talking about this. I had this sent in to me by Wes, by Brent, by probably a dozen listeners out there.
1: It's like we think you like podcasts or something. I don't know.
0: You guys knew this is my story. It's so frustrating. I was never a huge Google Podcast fan, but Google has announced they're shutting it down. And they're going to migrate y'all to YouTube Music. Congratulations. They're going to move everybody because, of course, all things must be folded into YouTube, Wes.
1: The lines here are getting pretty confusing. I mean, YouTube Music was already sort of a bastardized app that, you know, was just sort of clawed on top of YouTube in a way that I even use it sometimes and I don't especially like. But now you've got, like, what is a pod, like, YouTube adding podcast support, and you've got this sort of blend between YouTube Music and YouTube for something that's supposed to just be, you know, like an RSS feed in a podcast. It's a lot.
0: Yeah, it is. And I can't help but feel like internal machinations have influenced this over time. Like, there have been different tribes, and slowly but surely the YouTube kingdom is just growing and winning battle after battle. That's what, because Google Videos, right, their whole video streaming platform for selling videos is now routed through the Play Store. Now music got folded into YouTube, and now podcasts. And the podcast one, I think, is really about advertising, because YouTube has really been sucking all of the air out of podcast advertising. YouTube and TikTok and anything that's a platform where one staff member from, like, a company that wants to sponsor, one person can sit down and reach 10, 15 creators and individually select by demographics like age and, you know, different types of preferences for technology. Like, that system scales so much easier and better. It just sort of naturally is where, as the market has gotten tighter.
1: It's the upside of the big concentrated platform, right? The advertisers have one thing to understand and not have to negotiate with different podcasters to do things differently.
0: And they get more data too, right?
1: Mm.
0: Yeah. They get more data than I'd be willing to give them. The YouTube platform collects more data about your watch behavior. And then also the views are public. That's not true on podcasts.
1: It did surprise me that Google's actually supporting the option of an OPML file if you don't want to move to YouTube Music. And it just makes me think that wouldn't have been offered if the community hadn't already standardized on a format like that that they would expect Google to offer.
0: Yeah, I was surprised to see it too. You know, I don't know what I expected them to do, some sort of weird, like, Google data takeout thing.
1: Yeah, here's a zip file in a yeah, format that doesn't fit with anything else, but good luck.
0: Yeah. We'll see how this goes. I'm not big on this because YouTube eats the metrics, right? They eat all the plays, so it doesn't get reflected on our other mechanisms to track. So when I go to, say, an advertiser, I have to disclaim that there are several thousand numbers missing from this count because those are counted by the YouTube platform. I could send you a screenshot, shrug emoji, right? So it that's why I don't like it, is because Google rehosts my file. And so if I want to swap the file out, or if I want to amend a new transcript, I have to go through Google's platform. I have to use Google's tools with their limitations.
1: And admittedly, some of that stuff could be nice if you're just getting started, right? Like, you don't want to have to understand how to roll all that yourself, which makes it attractive. But there's no a la carte. You either use all of it or none of it. And, like, maybe we want to be on that platform. But, yeah, we don't want them to have everything.
0: That's a fair point. And I think the monetization is much easier on YouTube. Mm. On YouTube, you just kind of got to figure out what's going to get enough views to monetize and do that. And it's built into the platform. with independent podcasting, until Boost and Value for Value, there's never been a uniform way to support all podcasters. It's generally hand-rolled memberships or swag or Patreon or some other custom-rolled solution that the podcasters have to implement and then the audiences have to self-implement as well. And it's on YouTube. You just get to enough views and then you can check a box. And as long as you're a good little boy or girl, you get paid. It's way easier, but it's also platform capture.
1: Oh, sorry. I wasn't listening to that last bit. I've been watching a short.
0: That's sort of one other little amendment to the bad news is as this transition's happening, YouTube is removing controls for creators to specify the types of advertising. So creators will no longer be able to individually select if a video or a podcast has a pre-roll or a post-roll or skippable or non-skippable ads. That's just no longer under the creator's control. So not only are they killing Google Podcasts, moving all the podcasts over, trying to assume all the videos and music and create a huge advertising platform, at the same time, they're removing the controls the creators get to control what type of ads is shown to their audience. Lovely.
1: Great.
0: Yeah. Now, some good news. And Wes, I really want to get your raw pain thoughts on this one because I suspect I'm looking at like all of like the advantages and you're probably looking at some of the broader secondary third order effect type stuff. But Blueberry, which is a really well-known podcast network and support infrastructure, sort of I'd say the better alternative to Libsyn, integrates well with WordPress and has a good team behind it, has announced Podcast Mirror. Now, Podcast Mirror reminds me a bit of FeedBurner back in the day. And that was you take a traditional RSS feed and you add it to FeedBurner and FeedBurner makes it a podcasting feed or a blog feed, depending on the era. And then that made it, you know, you could have the enclosure tag and it would have the iTunes proprietary namespace and it had all the stuff you needed to make a podcast a podcast. And so JB jumped in on FeedBurner very early on. Of course, later I think it was acquired by Google and essentially left out to die. And Podcast Mirror is a similar kind of idea where you have a standard podcasting feed, a podcasting 1.0 feed. 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And so you can use your traditional platform, like in our case, Fireside, or maybe in somebody else's case, Libsyn, or whatever it might be, wherever
1: WordPress
0: you have your podcast.
1: Even, right?
0: Sure. Anything that produces an RSS feed. And then you feed it to Podcast Mirror, and they spit out a 2.0 version. And of course, they spend a lot of time on their website talking about how they've optimized it for performance, they've optimized it for compatibility, they have a great CDN, they talk about some of the Cloudflare tech they're using. So that they claim, you know, it's going to have really good reliability. They've been alpha testing it for quite a while, for free for a large portion of users. So it has been in production for a bit. And of course, the Blueberry team seems to really know podcasting and RSS, and they've been aggressive with podcasting 2.0. So I think it's pretty compelling, Wes, because I don't know if it'd be a great fit for, say, the Linux Unplugged feed, right?
1: Hmm.
0: But what about like the member feeds? Because that's where we really struggle because of the limitations. I still don't know exactly how we do it, but some, you know what, I'm circumstance where we have a show where we don't really foresee the possibility of us custom creating that RSS feed or something. Or maybe you're a podcaster out there that is using Fireside or something equivalent to Fireside, the podcast host. And you want to keep your host, but you also want to do podcasting 2.0 and be able to do Boost and be able to do live streams.
1: Yeah, I wonder how much of this is like a secondary funnel for Blueberry, you know, like how many folks sign up for Podcast Mirror because for whatever reason at the time they can't really change providers with the hope that they, you know, like how long do you actually stay on just Mirror and not want the rest of it? Because I think the nice part, right, is you get stuff that maybe if you're not too sure, you're not happy with the feed generated, seemingly they're going to correct stuff, apply standardization features. And, of course, add in a bunch of stuff for podcasting 2.0, which is awesome. And if you're stuck at a place that isn't doing that, but you've been itching for support and you don't want to re-roll your own feed or something, this seems perfect. But on the flip side, now you got two UIs, right? Like you got to go add all your main data in your whatever your original system, and then you go add your podcasting 2.0 stuff on the Mirror side. So I wonder a little bit about like how long at scale you do that. Probably just fine for a single podcast, but if you're running more than one, that could get a little tricky. And I don't know, one thing I'd like to investigate is, does Podcast Mirror have an API? Because that could make or break whether or not it seems really useful for us.
0: That is a great point. That would be a great feature. I suspect one of its limitations, but perhaps solve one of the problems you mentioned, is it may only be able to do the podcasting 2.0 stuff. It may only be able to do the podcasting 2.0 additional features to a 1.0 feed at the show level, not at the individual episode level. So in the show level, you would set the standard value split. You would set the sort of the standard, host and co-host information. And I don't know, like, if there is actually a UI to go in and say specific value split for this individual episode and that kind of that level of detail. I think it's only feed level stuff, possibly, but I'm not sure because I haven't tried it.
1: It does seem, you know, if you get a nice CDN for what they're advertising right now, $60 a year, that could be pretty compelling. I mean, that also makes me wonder, what if I just want that part? You know, like, I don't care right. about that stuff. Is there an option where you don't mess with my feed at all, but you just mirror it out for me and we go from there? Because that also seems like it had some value.
0: That's true, because like in the case of office hours, we're just doing an XML file on object storage.
1: Yeah, right. So if we just point that there and say, hey, make it go faster.
0: Yeah, and then it sits in front of that. The other thing that's kind of nice that FeedBurner gave us is then you can change what the mirror is pointed at. So if we, say, wanted to move object storage, origin points, or, you know, wanted to put it up on a different HTTP service that we write someday, or, you know, maybe we start generating and hosting on GitHub or whatever, we could just redirect whatever the mirror source is.
1: Yeah, that's a great point. It's a nice little built-in layer of redirection. You can kind of give them the top layer thing and not have to worry if you need to fudge some details in the background for a bit.
0: So they're charging $60 a year for this. I imagine maybe it's per feed. Again, I haven't totally dug into it because I feel like if I do, I won't be able to stop myself.
1: Yeah, yes, yeah, exactly. No, I almost signed up just to start playing with it. I wonder if you have any worries about that just from some of our existing providers. You know, like you get a deal at one point and then you really become successful. You really actually use the service and then you get like a little email that says, oh, yeah, well, you're past the tier that we advertised for you.
0: Which Wes is hinting just literally happened for the second time now from Fireside, where they start with congratulations on your success. You're costing us so much that if you don't pay us more in the next week or 2 weeks or whatever it is, or sometimes it's a month, it depends. One time it was like, it felt like a couple of days notice, I don't recall. We're going to either remove you or you got to pay up because you're using too much bandwidth. It stinks because I don't know. It's like they don't advertise. You can't even sign up for these plans that they have. They have these tiers that are unlisted that they then tell you about once you've reached a certain point. And it becomes more and more of a cost center as the show grows. And I just think about a future, and I don't know if we'll get there, but I just think about a future where maybe we could self-host our own IPFS gateway and redirect our own URL redirector. And we see the IPFS podcasting network with some nodes throughout the world on Linode. And so the file downloads are being served by IPFS, and the RSS feed is either like we have a Cloudflare type CDN or we're using something like Podcast Mirror. And so the RSS feed is being served by that mirror. The files are being served by IPFS. At that point, we just need a simple Hugo front end, and we are basically just running on top of infrastructure. It's like podcasting on metal.
1: Yeah, I like that. And I think that's maybe one area that Podcast Mirror kind of gets right. It's like you can just insert it. And, you know, the more tools you have that are composable, the more options you have instead of just like using WordPress with PowerPress and just having, you know, having that all in one box, which can be really nice when you get started. But once you're doing weird stuff, you need a little more flexibility. And we like the weird.
0: Yeah. Yeah. The other thing I've noticed with the Podcasting Mirror, which we'll put a link to the Podcast Mirror, it's just podcastmirror.com. They are creating a solution for generating podcasting 2.0 RSS feeds when hosting providers aren't stepping up. And another company that's doing this is PodFans, although they're not there yet. But a component of what they're working on will also include the ability for podcasters to go in and fill out some of the extra 2.0 fields in a really nice UI, a real solid alternative to Sovereign Feeds. God bless Sovereign Feeds. I use it. I love it. And then you get the XML file and you can host it wherever you want. So I had a nice little morning call with Sam Sethi from PodFans. He's also from PodNews. And they're developing a new podcasting 2.0 app that has kind of a new modern take on the Netflix UI for the Discovery screen.
1: Oh.
0: It's a progressive web app. It does have some offline features like local storage, and they do in-browser SQL. And I kind of like this idea, Wes, of the progressive web app. Originally, I was kind of against these, but as we see different app store shenanigans around SATs and Boosts, and we just think about like being able to move from desktop to Android to iPhone, I think I'm kind of getting on board with the whole PWA for a podcast app.
1: Yeah, I mean, it's nice that we have options, so it's cool to see someone exploring that segment of the market. And hey, at least we know for now, the web still remains a pretty open environment.
0: And I think they've nailed one of the best UIs. Playback stuff, but they've also, each one of these new apps has had some time to watch the market and figure out what the next stage of fully embracing value for value is. And I felt this way for a while. The next stage is giving value back to the audience directly too.
1: Mm.
0: And they have built that in some ways that kind of gamify the platform for pod fans. And there's probably like 20 of them, but here's a few. Like they have a playlist feature. So if you go and you're a PodFans user and you create some playlists of different shows, like maybe a collection of your favorite JB shows, and somebody else listens to that playlist and they boost from that playlist, you get a 1% split of that boost automatically.
1: Oh, neat. Does that also mean that the playlist is itself a feed?
0: Yeah, I guess. Yeah, it must be. Yeah. And it's all in, you know, it's all in the search and all that too. There's also the ability for us to define how many sats a listener gets when they play a trailer of our podcast. So if we create a trailer, you know, office hours, office hours, office hours, in a world where podcasting is changing, you know, we do that kind of thing. We could pay them like 200 sats for listening to our trailer.
1: Okay. How would that work on the back end? Do we have to send sats to PodFans and they do it out, or they make like an invoice to us somehow?
0: I think it comes from like the splits. So there's a balance, and they take it from that balance. And then also they are contributing about 10,000 sats from their place, which is like $2 for them, right? So it's super low user acquisition cost. They're also contributing 10,000 sats to all of this as well, PodFans does.
1: Oh, that's nice.
0: So it depends on the function. Depending on the function, it's coming from the list from the split, or it's coming from that stash.
1: Yeah, I see here you're talking about like the new user can kind of sign up and earn 10K sat. You can fill out like a profile, follow a podcast, start playing something. That seems like a nice way to get past that hurdle of like, okay, I want a boost, but wait, now I got to go sign up somewhere else and get myself sats and figure this whole thing out.
0: Right. That's the problem they're trying to solve, is get those sats quick, you know, see how it works, start understanding why the system is great, get over that initial hurdle. And I just think that's a neat idea too, that you could, you know, you listen to a trailer, well, go listen to like 4 or 5 trailers and stack some sats. You know, that's a fair trade for everybody right there. And maybe you'll listen to a podcast, you'll hear one you like and it clicks and now you got a new podcast.
1: And then you can tell us to shut up about Nick's already.
0: You can also earn sats by reporting bugs and that kind of stuff. But there's like 20 ways you can earn sats. It's pretty great. But they have this other feature that I think is pretty brilliant. It kind of takes the Fountain FM charts to the next level, and it's a top listener leaderboard for a show. So it takes into account how soon after an episode has been released that you hit play. It takes into account if you've completed it, maybe if you've listened to it twice. All of those things that you also get to collect your own stats on go into determining who are like the top super listeners of a podcast. And there's a leaderboard for each show. And so you'd have like, you know, the Golden Dragon on there, right? And you'd have, you know, different listeners on the leaderboard. And initially, the top super listener is going to get a 1% split of the boost. But then soon, creators are going to be able to go in there and adjust that amount. So you could say maybe we, instead of just having one super fan, let's have 3 super fans. And you could say super fan number 1 gets a 3% split, and super fan number 2 gets a 2%, and super fan number 3 gets a 1% split or whatever. So there's, you know, more opportunity there.
1: Oh, that's fun.
0: And then the one I think that I could see you, me, and Brent doing sometime, we funded this like on a, like a caravan road trip, is they have a co-listening feature that they're building in.
1: So you can, really? Like stuff yeah. like Plex and Jellyfin has?
0: Yeah, yeah. Basically, so you start the show, or I would, you know, whatever, and then you guys would go to my profile. You could see what show I'm listening to. You hit it, and it'll take you right to where I'm at in the podcast.
1: Okay,
0: and you can listen
1: yeah.
0: along.
1: I gotta try that.
0: And so I asked them, I'm like, this is a big app. You got a lot of stuff here. They're really aggressive on the features.
1: That implies there's some folks on the back end making it happen, and that takes some money, right?
0: Yeah. I said, how many users or, you know, how much revenue do you think you really need to make? Because their strategy, and I really like this, is they just take a fee from the splits. And this is how a lot of other podcasting intuitive apps do it. And it is a legit monetization strategy for the developer. They don't have to go sell advertising. They don't have to necessarily go into all these other avenues to try to monetize the podcast app itself. They just make a good app. They make it easy to boost. They get a little split. It's all in there. It's all listed out. It's really nice. And PodFans is going to use that model.
1: Okay. So that means then, like, if I go into Boost Coder Radio, say, then they would slide in, basically adjust stuff. So they slide in their own split to whatever I've been sending, whatever is defined in the feed.
0: Yeah. So in the value block, you have the different splits. And then you also have a fee split, which is separate from the standard splits. And so it basically takes the 100% and then applies a little fee to that. That's a way, like, you can support the app without having to put them in your split directly.
1: Oh, that's nice.
0: And they're going to do the same thing. Yeah. And I figure, you know, what they're looking at, with the kind of revenue they're going to need, if they get around even like 10,000 active users, which I think is very doable with this good app, I think they're going to be probably in sustainable territory. So it seems doable. And then lastly, the other thing I teased, which is nice to see, is they're going to have a sovereign feeds type functionality where we could go in and export out a podcasting 2.0 XML file. They also have plans, and I love to see this, to integrate transcribe.fm, which is the lightning-powered transcription service for podcasts. So, you know, podcaster could log in, you click a button, toss a few sats at transcribe.fm. Not only do you get to download the generated transcribe files, but they'll automatically then be integrated into the PodFans player, and you'll have a transcription, boom, right there, one click.
1: Wow, yeah, that is nice. And you could see how maybe, you know, you're a podcaster interested in podcasting 2.0 stuff. You see PodFans has this, you start playing with it. It's a useful tool to just muck with your own feed. And then, yeah, maybe from there you want to onboard, you want to start using it yourself, you want to start focusing on some of those PodFan features that we just talked about. It's an interesting strategy.
0: I think they got a really good start. It's really kind of impressive, even at the alpha stage. And this week, they're going to be rolling it out, or soon, probably by the time this is out, it'll be in public beta at podfans.fm. And Sam Sethi, he's a pretty interesting cat. You know, he worked at Netscape 100 years ago. And so he's seen a few things, and he recognizes the trends that look like they're going in the right direction and the ones that are just going to be a fad. And he's pretty bullish on the future of podcasting 2.0. And he's managed to capture the interest of some investors who haven't invested a crazy amount of money, but they've put a little money behind it to help them pay for development while it gets rolling. So they're off to the races, Wes.
1: Huzzah!
0: Huzzah! Now, let's take a little break. When we get back, we're going to chat with the Podcasting 2.0 consultant, Alex Gates, and we're going to troubleshoot some things that I found with the Jupiter Station live item feed that we've been playing around with. But up first, with the magic wallet switching technology, your sats support the track we have, Empathize from Ethereal, and my new favorite track called Shadow Man.

0: almost like on the same line of thinking recently. And I loved this. I didn't even know you were thinking about this or writing an enhancement proposal around this until Dave Jones told me when I wrote him with some questions. So here's what I'm trying to accomplish, Alex. I have created a Jupiter Station Podcasting 2.0 feed with a live item entry for our 24/7 MP3 Icecast type stream. And I wanted to create a way that even before we get lit support in all of our individual show feeds, people with the new Podcasting 2.0 apps could essentially tap in from their app and listen while they're on the go, or jump in and just sample the back catalog, as it were, and just get some random JB shows played to them. And then when we're live, you know, we just cut in and they get to hear the live show. And ideally, we'd probably update the feed entry with the current show information eventually. But I'm noticing I'm hitting some limitations with this idea already. And I think I'm not really using the live item tag for what it's really meant for. And I some of the friction points I hit are like, it is kind of essentially impossible, as far as I can tell, to switch the value block to actually reflect the show that's currently playing, because it's just the boosts just go to the feed for the stream. And I can put splits in there, and I have, but it's not quite the same thing. It doesn't show up, say, in Helipad for the show that's currently playing on the stream, which would kind of be necessary for reading live boosts. It's always live, so the pending and ended status stuff doesn't really work, and so I don't really get to take advantage of the push notifications as well as I think I probably could as well. So these are some of the friction points I'm hitting, and I kind of wanted to hear your thoughts.
1: Okay. Yeah, there's a lot to unpack there. So I'll probably tackle that in two different approaches. The value stuff is still, let's just say, hard, because the way it's approached by every app so far is completely different. It's not really designed for 24/7 content, right? Like, I mean, there's a couple different areas where they have 24/7 live streams and that they have all these different shows, and we're just not ready to handle that yet. So I want to definitely explore different ideas on how we could do that in the future, but let me kind of explain where I was coming up with the radio medium idea to start with.
0: Yeah, your enhancement proposal.
1: Right. So, I mean, it wasn't my idea in the first place. So I guess for even more history, I created the medium specification to basically have this idea of every different type of application could have its own medium, so you can index all these different RSS feeds and know what they are. Theoretically, you could put a blog in there if you want to, right?
0: So or music,
1: right? Exactly.
0: Or live stream.
1: Yep. So, well, live stream is that's a whole different. I don't want to get too technical.
0: Okay. But music, blog, podcast,
1: and audiobooks and video, and yeah, I think that's the main one. So I was talking to Sam Sethi on the Pod News Weekly Review. I think it was 2 or 3 weeks ago now. So he actually brought it up to me in an interview there, which I wasn't expecting, about this idea of having a radio medium. And at first, I wasn't too interested in the idea. And then I actually just got a new car, my first one since 2007.
0: Oh, congrats.
1: Oh, yeah. I got Sirius XM on it. I just tried out. And I had this idea of how could we present podcast live streams in a similar UI to what we have with radio stations, and this is kind of where I thought it would go, where if I wanted to like just see what's playing on Jupiter Broadcasting Radio or whatever Jupiter Signal, you could just turn it on, right, and just see whatever's on at the current time.
0: I've been actually doing that in my testing of this feed, and I really like it. Like, it's sort of simpler than trying to pick an episode. The DJ bot's picking it for me.
1: Yeah, exactly. So that's kind of where top down the idea was from, to have a way for applications to prevent radio streams. And I mean, it's not traditional radio, but it's the same. That's the user interface we're trying to represent here, just for like the context of discussion. I've heard a couple of different things. David and Adam went all over the place with different ideas they could use it for, right? So it's not even close to finalized yet. I think my proposal is still in draft stage. I think I even have a disclaimer in there.
0: Yeah, you note that it needs to be rewritten. I'm curious what your thoughts are.
1: The way I wrote it originally was to have just one. You wouldn't even update the episode details. It would just say, like,

0: just one live item like you have it now, and it would just say Jupiter Signal live stream. And the idea for that is the podcast app wouldn't be expected to update the current playing episode, just because you don't really have that radio, right, until you turn it on.
1: And then it's depending on your server if it'll actually send the client. And the client, you know, the client might not be set up to receive the metadata from the Icecast server.
0: Exactly. And it could be used for live video or something too. So
1: Yeah. We have a PeerTube instance where we could, you know, have an option to switch over to the video version.
0: Mm-hmm. Mm-hmm. So that's where the idea was. But I'm hearing people say that they want to have the current playing episode listed. And I'm kind of on the fence about it. I'm kind of wondering what your thoughts are on that.
1: I think I would want the feed entry to be Jupiter Station, the live feed. And then once you're playing it, I would like the current show information to be somewhere in there. Because if you're jumping midway in, you don't even really know necessarily what show it is at first until you get your bearings. So it's sort of somewhere in the middle, because I won't be sending out Podping updates for every time the show changes on the live stream. But I could see myself wanting to do a Podping update when we're going live with a weekly production. So when we're switching from the back catalog 24/7 stream to, hey, Linux Unplug is actually live right now. It'd be nice to let people that have that feed subscription, it'd be nice to let them know we're actually truly live right now.
0: Well, that's actually not that complicated. You could just have two different live items. You could have one that's in there forever that never ends. That's just the Jupiter Signal live stream.
1: Sure. Right.
0: And you could have a separate one that you send the notification for.
1: Oh, that is very clever. You could do that right now.
0: Mm-hmm.
1: That might be my solution then. And then the value block stuff would be ideal, but it doesn't seem as necessary because you can solve some of that with the splits. And then, of course, if you're boosting one of our feeds, the funds are kind of going to the same place ultimately. So it's not like it's critical, but it would be pretty great in, say, like Helipad to see the boost come in for the show that they were listening to, just so it gets allocated correctly, like in our records.
0: Yeah, and the music attribution is a whole nother ball of wax, right? So I have a feeling that we would have to lean on some of the live wallet switching technology, as Adam would say, which isn't anywhere near ready because of how hard it is to do. So I feel like that would be the best route forward if we wanted to do live value blocks, but that's nowhere near set in stone at the moment.
1: I can't be the only guy that has a radio stream. I mean, I know there's the no agenda stream, so I'd love to see this. How does something like this go from here's a draft to we actually see this become adopted?
0: Well, usually someone like me submits it. They talk about it on Podcasting 2.0, and we see if there's interest first. Sometimes there's not, and that's fine. Sometimes people have had ideas, and I've presented ways to solve them, and no one actually wanted to do it. So that's happened a couple times.
1: So you're saying I need to start like a boost campaign, a weekly boost campaign to plug this improvement idea until they finally break down and rally the community to do it? If that's what it takes.
0: Yeah, and there's two different things here. There's your use case, which, you know, we've just solved a way to do that right now. And then there's the radio medium specifically would be a new type of application or a new way to surface the 24/7 live streams in an application.
1: Yeah, yeah. I think it's a brilliant idea, though. I mean, easy for me to say, right? But take your app of choice. Why not have a tab of the shows that do have live streams? Because there's only a real handful of podcasts that actually produce live content or have live streams going all the time. But I think if there was a way to discover them, you might see more podcasters motivated to do it. And I think the live experience can be really unique and fun.
0: Yeah, and you could easily have like a list of favorite live streams that you just tune into every now and then too.
1: Oh, yeah. Yeah. Well, okay, Alex. Well, you know what? Thank you for – I didn't think we'd solve this really for me, but I think I have a pretty good solution for the JB use case. And I've been, I don't know, just probably more excited than I have in years just playing with this tooling. I'm so grateful for Stephen B's work with some of the tooling too, just to let me experiment and start playing around with this and see what we can do. And the live stuff is, it's like I've done live shows for a decade. It's just like so exciting to actually see this come to fruition and put together the Jupiter Station feed. Eventually, we'll have all our shows lit, but we'll start mm-hmm. there. And always have it going. So I'm going to keep an eye on how this radio mediums thing, and I am going to send a boost in, try to bring attention to it, because I think it would be great to have some sort of option. Maybe the app developers would never embrace it, but maybe they will.
0: Well, and that's a thing. It's not always existing app developers, right? Like, I mean, especially like Overcast, he's fine with what he has for the most part. But this is a whole new way of enabling new applications.
1: Right. Good point. Somebody could come along and take it. That's such a great point, Alex.
0: Well, and that's what they're doing with the value for value blogging too, right?
1: Yeah, with blogging and really with music. We're seeing that take off like crazy right now.
0: Mm-hmm. Yep.
1: Well, I appreciate your time, Alex. Thanks for sitting down and working through this with me.
0: Yep. Happy to do it.
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4: I don't know a thing about crypto.
1: And we do have a bunch of boosts to get to. I mean, a whole batch because we reached our milestone once again. Somehow, I have a couple of inklings, but somehow I messed up the value block in like at least the pocket episodes. So my wallet hasn't been getting the boost, but thankfully the node for JB has. And so we collected some of these the old school way. So I guess it's possible we might have missed one or two, but I don't think so. I think we got them all.
5: I guess you'll just have to boost in a second time to let us know. Sorry.
1: If we missed it, yeah, I apologize. It was my fault. You know, running with scissors. Interstellar Dave comes in with 400,000 sats.
6: Hey, rich lobster!
1: This is Chris and Brent. Here's to 400,000 more to keep the office hours train rolling. I'm digging the Jupiter signal idea, too. That was my idea where we'd have maybe a weekly show that's kind of a wrap-up of the news that was covered in LupCoder and self-hosted. Or office hours. It's sort of like a meta show. So if there was news that maybe happened in a show you don't normally listen to, you could catch it there. He said it'd be interesting to see how the audience would use Boost to signal what topics should be featured. Maybe like a voting mechanism of some kind.
5: Ooh.
1: And he says, don't sweat the adpocalypse. You can trust fall into the audience. P.S. Wanted to let you know that my preferred podcast app of choice on iOS has been Castro. It seems to support virtually everything you've enabled on 2.0 with the exception of transcripts. The artwork changed. The chapters were correct. All of that. Not sure if that's the dev doing some good things, keeping up to date, or what. Take care. Yeah, that's great. Some apps have different levels of the support. That's one of the things that makes this whole thing odd, Wes, is like some apps will absolutely support the chapter images. Others just won't touch it.
5: Yeah. I mean, I noticed just here, Dave boosted in from the podcast index, not Castro. I wonder why.
1: Interstellar Dave is traveling the index, I suppose.
5: Yeah, that does make sense. Well, James Gordon boosted in with 111,000 cents.
7: I hoard that which your kind covet.
5: Would be great to hear what the costs are in making a podcast and how the boosts help towards that cost. Like, when I send 100K sats, around 25 pounds, how much help is that? Does it cover your costs? I doubt it. Or does it just barely cover one person's wages or the cost of electricity or hosting fees? Some insight into your costs and how sats help, without giving away too much, of course, well, that would help.
1: Yeah, okay. So that's kind of what the idea with like the 1.5, 1.3-ish million sat bounty for office hours is. Now, office hours is a very low-cost show.
5: Yeah, I mean, Brent pays you to be on, right? No, I'm just kidding.
1: Yeah, well, and just because it's like it's the network and the podcast industry are the content, right? So we're like with LUP or Linux Action News or self-hosted or Coda Radio – there's a lot of original content generation that goes into that. I mean, like even before we sat down to record, middle of the week, Wes and I were sorting out like where we're at with Linux Unplugged that's coming up on Sunday. And so, you know, you work on that all week. It never stops.
5: Yeah.
1: It's funny because like when we stop recording Linux Unplugged, it's usually like how long till one of us realizes we got to do this all over again. And then the tone in the room changes when that moment arrives.
5: I wish it was longer.
1: Yeah, we don't make it out of the studio before we're like, oh, yeah. Oh, we got to do that all over again. So those shows have a lot more prep. They have a lot more cost. They require more time for Drew. They require a lot more cost and bandwidth. So that kind of stuff, it sort of scales per show. So office hours is kind of our lean, mean, value for value production. And so you can see it in the splits. If you look at the splits, that's the contract. It's all right there in the RSS feed. How much Drew gets paid, how much Brent gets paid, how much I get paid. And, you know, like in this case, like, we should somehow figure out how to – I'll try – you know what? I'm going to try per episode override so that way Wes gets the boost for this episode, right? And you can kind of see it all there. So that roughly gives you an idea of what it costs to produce our cheapest show. And then it just sort of scales with production there. And then we offset some of that too with membership, Jupiter Party membership members as well. Like, does that Did I leave anything out, Wes, that seems obvious that I should mention?
5: No, I think that about covers it. I mean, there's a lot of moving parts, but at this point, they've kind of all solidified.
1: Yeah. Some of them are fixed. Like every month, you know, the hosting cost is roughly the same, although that just went up on us and some of those things. Jolly Hobber comes in with 100,000 sats using the index. Chris, thanks for keeping the network alive. Not much, but I'm hoping it gets a soundbite for the other sets. What is the bounty for a soundbite? Well, you, sir, you got it.
3: Make it so.
1: That's right.
6: Coming in hot with the boost.
1: 100,000 sats is a hot boost. Thank you, Jolly. Appreciate it.
5: Speaking of, well, Rotted Mood comes in with 100,000 sats.
6: Coming in hot with the boost.
5: I need to hear that Final Fantasy music again.
1: Well, I think I have good news, because we're getting real close. We're getting real close. You'll have to wait, though, to see if we've made our milestone. Well, you already know we did.
8: You already know it, right?
1: But just as a tease, I'll give you a little Zelda item. True Grits comes in with, I feel like I'm time traveling. I listened to the first two Pocket Office episodes before listening to this one. I figure I'd send in a zip code boost to help get you to the next goal. Oh, no. Oh, okay, Wes, I got a really crappy version of the map here.
5: Hey, what show is this?
1: And I know.
5: I didn't expect to work this hard.
1: And I tell you what, my zip code lookups are not as good as yours.
5: Oh, okay. Well, this one we should both know because it looks like it's right in our backyard, relatively speaking, because this is a postal code in Spokane, Washington.
1: That's right. Hello, Spokane. True Grits. You know, when we do finally get to that meetup, we're going to have to get True Grits a beer.
5: That's yes, maybe several. Grounded Grid boosts in with 50k sets.
9: B-O-O-S-T!
5: Just noting, those delicious new podcasting 2.0 features. Amen to that.
1: Yeah, I've been really having fun with the Pocket Offices and the released episodes. Generating a ton of images and doing all that stuff. It's kind of hands-on, but at the same time, it feels old school and I like it. Redacted comes in with 43,210 sats using the Podverse. I want to suggest for Brent to combine his visit to Berlin with visiting another European city. European cities are pretty well connected by train, and I'd like to meet him without having to travel that far. My first few digits of the boost are an international area code for my country. My postal code are the other three digits, with the sum of the three added as the fourth digit. Are you following all of that, Wes?
5: We'll see.
1: He goes on to say, this is not my real neck. I'm just not comfortable connecting my location to my neck. Oh, sure, I understand, Redacted. Yeah, I mean, I think, you know, that's something everybody has to balance. We try not to, like, give out anything more than your general city, which probably most people could get by, like, your IP or something like that, if they can get that. But let's see, 43,210 sats. That's a lot of math, Wes.
5: It looks like 43 might be pointing us to Austria.
1: Ah. Very good. Hello.
5: Okay, and then maybe it's...
1: You spin that globe.
5: Oh, okay, it's a big one, real heavy.
1: Don't spin too fast. You'll spin it right off the... Whoa, careful.
5: Well, we know this gets dangerous, but I'm taking a wild guess. I think that we're looking for a postal code in Langensdorf, Austria. How did I do? 2103?
1: Hello, Langensdorf. Yeah, I like it. I like the college try, too. Appreciate that. Thank you, Redacted, for the boost. Eric D. comes in with 34,034 sats, using Castomatic. Banger of an episode. Great song pick, too. The value for value music concept is fantastic news. I had no idea it existed until listening to this episode, so thank you. I'll definitely be checking out more of that. Looking forward to episode 35. Well, Eric, I hope you loved the song in episode 35 today, because it's been one of my favorites.
5: Oh, it looks like Eric came in with a second boost to add on. Side note, Castomatic doesn't seem to change the boost recipients for the song chapter, so I guess I'll head over to Wavelake and drop some sats there.
1: I think that was my bad. And I had a chat with Stephen B. from Sovereign Feeds, and we figured out that it might have been a bug in Sovereign Feeds because I had the value block defined at the show level but not the individual episode level, and so some of the switching wasn't working. But as a workaround, I can define it at the episode level, and it should work for this episode. I apologize. Learning by doing, and it's only getting easier, I suppose. So that's good.
5: Yeah, that's right. I mean, we got to figure it out one way or another, and hopefully this means we figure it out now and not later when we switch more feeds over to it.
1: Yeah, exactly. Ghost Mullet came in with 55,154 sats from the index. First-time booster writing in to say my muchísimas gracias for changing the name so I can finally add it to my podcast player. Yeah, you just got to add the 2.0, right? So stupid, but you add 2.0 to the end of office hours, and it shows up in every stupid search. He said, who knew there were so many Office Hours podcasts out there? I know. Worst name I've ever made. I didn't even check. That's rule number one. He goes on to say, I enjoyed listening to all the JB shows and have been listening for 3 to 4 years now. So it's hard to choose just one to boost into. So many are on my list and more to come. But I love the insights into JB that comes from here, and I'm eternally grateful for the kick to decouple myself from Google that came from self-hosted, as well as the nudge to finally set up a home media server. I'm nice. Currently using Pop! OS as my daily driver at work, but unfortunately, I'm going to be forced to switch back to Windows due to corporate policy in the near future. Pour one out for me, guys. He says, and P.S., this is a zip code boost. And I looked this one up, and I think it might have been St. Paul, but I'm not sure if I got it right, Wes.
5: St. Paul, Minnesota. Checking your zip code math, and yeah, spot on here, Chris.
1: Thank you, Mullet. Thank you for boosting in. Hello, St. Paul.
5: And maybe let us know how that Windows adventure goes. Do you end up adapting workflows to WSL? Do you set up a virtual machine? Good luck.
1: That's a great question. How does it go? Todd from Northern Virginia comes in with 22,222 sats with no note, just supporting via Podverse.
5: Well, that's still nice. And speaking of that granddaddy duck, well, I think it's Kiro, but you like to say Cairo, if I believe.
1: You mean K-I-R-O-F-M?
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5: That wonderful booster came in with a row of granddaddy ducks, saying Jupiter Station sounds like a great idea. I listen to all the JB shows anyway, but I can see myself using this to more easily share a quick clip with someone. Also, the extra bits from the live stream discussion sure would be nice to have.
1: Yeah. Oh, you know, he meant this Jupiter signal. Yeah, so we have two. We have Jupiter Station, which is the lit live feed. And I think I might have changed it. And Jupiter Signal, which is would be like the cut up news bits from the show. Two names, similar idea. Playing with both of them right now to see what the Office Hours crew thinks. Trying to get the vibe from the crew that would probably be most likely to listen to it. I think it's kind of 50-50 right now. We'll see. Kraftnicks came in with a row of McDucks as well, just chopping right along there.
8: He's out looking up for old McDuck.
1: He's using Fountain. He writes, it's unfortunate that I can't get access to the Jupiter membership without the fiat payments. As far as I know, there's no other way to get ad-free uncut feeds for Coder and self-hosted and the self-hosted post show. Maybe it's possible to do vouchers for Jupiter memberships. An example that works well for me is buying the Molvad VPN vouchers via Lightning through vpn.sovereign.engineering. Even though Molvad don't support Lightning directly. I guess I'll have to keep asking once a year, though.
5: Well, gosh, that's a compelling argument from Mr. Kraftnicks, huh?
1: Yeah. You know, I'm still mulling around ways to do it. It's replace Memberful, or maybe it's somehow integrating Podcast Mirror and replacing, like, some of the workarounds we were coming up with. So it's sort of, yeah, you know, like, if we supplied Podcast Mirror as the source feed to Memberful, then Memberful could generate user individual feeds and would, in theory, possibly, although we don't know, just pass along the other name tag, the other namespaces.
5: You all know, the like, new fancy features, right?
1: Yeah. That might work. Well, we'll be playing around with it and report back, Kraftnicks. Hopefully you won't have to wait a year.
5: User 660352 sent in 22,222 sets saying,
8: Quacka waka, it's a treasure. Yippee!
5: Quack quack, hey? Bounty for the win.
1: Indeed, we really are grateful. Lafara came in with 22,222 sats, another group of McDucks.
8: This old duck still got it.
1: And he says, thanks for your explanation. Docker exposing ports wants to update firewalls directly on its own, and Tailscale probably also wants to directly do changes. I once had a similar conflict issue during the startup order. He's talking about my Umbral box, where I had restarted some Docker services, I believe, but I hadn't restarted Tailscale, or perhaps like Tailscale had come up and then Docker came up. And so the Docker containers weren't on the tailnet. I don't remember the specifics anymore, but it was an issue when I couldn't get to my Umbral node remotely. It really sucked.
5: Yikes. Yeah, something tells me they're both trying to do some IP tables updates, and maybe that didn't play nicely.
1: I'll handle it. No, I'll handle it.
5: Exactly. McZip boosts in with 20,000 sats. Love the idea you put forward for Jupiter Signal. I know sometimes I get backed up a couple weeks when it comes to podcasts, and your idea for Signal, well, that helped me prioritize catching up.
1: Hadn't even thought about that. That's an interesting insight, McZip. Thank you, and thank you for the boost. Erock comes in with 4,444 sats. Hello from one node runner to another. Glad to see traction on that project. I just recently jumped back in. I'm thinking he's talking about IPFS. After I got rid of an old node VM. Now I'm running under Docker with a bit of help from Cameron at the Podcast Index Social. And regarding the Docker Compose stuff, I believe someone is working on it, but running under Docker now is not 100%. I had to modify a little bit of Umbral's Docker image to make it work.
5: Good to know, huh?
1: Yeah, okay, but you know, if we could deploy a few Nix systems with IPFS podcasting in a Docker container, that is checkbox number one. Checkbox number two for me is I'd love to be able to spin up some gateways because we need more gateways than just the couple we have. And then the last checkbox, number three, would be if we could host our own redirect, right? There's an IPFS podcasting redirect right now. That's how you send an HTTP request out to the IPFS network. And I would love if we could run that on our own infrastructure.
5: Me too. Mofata boosts in with 10K sats. Just noting, congratulations on the great milestone.
1: Thank you for your help getting there. Genebean came in a whole bunch this week with like a total of, I think, over 17,776 sats. He said he was actually surprised by the audio when I did the cornfield episode. And he was helping me earlier troubleshoot the value-for-value time split. And he connected with me on Matrix, and we did some real-time troubleshooting. So I just want to give him a special shout-out for that, too. And he says he likes the idea of the Jupiter Signal show. And he says also once we do get transcripts up and going, he publishes his on his website for his episode. And then that opens it up to being searched by Googs. He says it works really good.
5: Oppie1984 comes in with 4,000 sats from Fountain. I really like the idea of a wrap-up clip show. I really only have time to listen to shows while I'm at work. And as my responsibilities change, I find I'm having to spend more time on calls and in meetings and less time listening to podcasts. I'm sure that's something many in the audience can sympathize with. So having a wrap-up show that would allow me to get caught up after a busy week that prevents me from listening to all my shows would be definitely welcomed.
1: Thank you, Oppie. That is, I think we're trending now on the positive feedback for the Jupiter Signal idea. And we want to keep Oppie listening. He's a great booster, so it sounds like it might be worth it. Andre2K came in with 4,999 sats using Fountain. This is a good song. I'm using Fountain, so I don't know if the sats will reach the artist. I know they're working on it, Andre, if it doesn't right now. And I think it does. In fact, something Fountain FM has done with value for value music is so clever. If you're listening to a podcast that features the magic wallet switching technology, there is now a hamburger menu option that will list out all of the individual songs featured in the podcast you're listening to, like this week's. And you can add it directly to your own local library from that menu if you like the song. So cool.
5: Sir Alex Gates comes in with 10,000 satoshis. I think the let's put everything over lightning people just went to Noster. They can stay there as long as they don't try to evangelize too much. It's a good lesson about evangelization. We need to avoid doing the same in music for podcasting 2.0. The artist will come. In hindsight, I guess I can't blame the average person for not knowing how things fit together. I just write the specs for now.
1: Just write the specs. Alex is not only a guest, but a booster and a supporter of the show. Thank you, Alex, the podcasting consultant. I feel like the thing that happens is new thing has come along. Noster, it's done with relays. How can we replumb everything to use this? And sometimes it's worth challenging assumptions and thinking about that stuff, but often I think Alex is right. It's just a lot of hype, and we kind of come around in the long term. E-Rock comes in with 5,000 sats. It does look like the value time splits failed for me on Podverse, though it's worked on other shows, so I'm not sure if it was my problem or not. Nope, it was me. And thanks to Stephen B., we got it figured out.
5: Forward humor boosts in a row of ducks. Oh, well, despite the issues, Forward Humor notes that they're digging the handcrafted production. And the music insert was a very nice addition. I cranked the streaming sats up during that segment knowing it would be going towards another artist who deserves some love, too. I appreciate y'all. Keep it up.
1: Thank you. Thank you. And this week it should all work flawlessly. And the previous episode should be fixed by the time this episode comes out as well. So got it all tied up. And I really, really appreciate you guys jumping in. I sent the artist this week a note ahead of time. I sent him a boost saying, hey, I'm going to feature in Office Hours and my audience is going to be boosting in. I think this is a great song. It's a lot of, you know, now I'm talking to one of the artists.
5: Ah, so cool.
1: I went from never being able to play music to now I'm talking to, it's just crazy, right? It's just crazy. Faraday Fedora comes in with 2,000 sats. I had no actual technical problem boosting with Albi and the podcast index. I just never listen to my computer. So it's a bit of friction when I want to send a boost. And honestly, I forget to boost after a drive or an hour of yard work. Yeah, that's why it's so nice having it in the app, Faraday. But if you don't want to switch your damn app, you can use the podcast index and get Albie. But I have to say, for me, the big step change was having the button right there in the app. I've been doing podcasting for 18 years. I've listened to podcasts that entire time. Always have been a big podcast enthusiast. It's probably the number one type of content I consume. And as a creator of podcasts that loves getting feedback, that makes feedback a huge part of every show that we do, I've never sent feedback to a podcast until Boost, until the button was right there in the app. Just never done it. Even as a creator of podcasts, just never, ever once written feedback to a podcast until that button was right there in the app. And I could just push it while I was listening.
5: IRWin boosts in with 9,630 sats. Great to see the changes in the feed. I love your idea for Jupiter Signal. I've bounced off of Coda Radio twice, but both news stories you mentioned I hadn't heard and was interested in. So at least one person would subscribe.
1: You got to give the Coda Radio the three soak try. You know, you got to listen to three episodes. That's how it works with Coda. One or two episodes, yeah, you just bounce right off.
5: Yeah, and I mean, if the episode you listened to didn't have, like, a Jar Jar in it, then you probably didn't even listen to the right show.
1: Yeah, you got to get the full flavor, right? You got to get the full flavor. Alex comes in with 10,000 sats. I'm in the UK, and I get my sats through the Albie website using MoonPay. It's charged in USD, but the conversion to GBP is handled by your bank, so you get a good exchange rate. I tried Cash App, but it isn't working in the UK. On another note, it's a nice idea for a community project. It'd be some great kind of boost tracker on the website to see how far we are from the bounty. Much love from Wales. I would love a website boost tracker. We maybe we'll be building the back-end tooling to enable something like that one day, because there's a few things we should probably set up for a website like that to get created.
5: Yeah, definitely. We need a few plumbing bits, but I think it's been something we've noodled on in the back-end too, because, I mean, we just got to share them on the show. We want to share them anyway. Why not give something a little more real-time?
1: Alex, though, I just want to say I have heard from several that are outside the States that MoonPay seems to be a way a lot of them are going. If you want to do it privately, you could always look at something like RoboSats. They take a bit of a fee for the convenience of the privacy and KYC Bitcoin freeness, but then you can Lightning send that to Albie as well.
5: Bear454 boosts in with 5,000 sats. Are you all tracking new memberships to Jupiter Party and adjusting boost expectations based on that?
1: It's a great question. So the price has gone down since we announced the bounty. I think the Bitcoin price slid a bit, but we have collected some new members. And so to me, it's kind of a wash. So we've picked up a few Jupiter Party members, a handful of Jupiter Party members to support office hours. The price has slid a little bit, so we're just kind of at a wash, and I haven't had to make any adjustments. It's actually worked out really nice. Personally, my expectation could totally be wrong, but I kind of expect the price to continue to slide probably until spring, but I could be wrong. Could be maybe just a few months, but definitely the rest of the year. I expect it to kind of go sideways, fluctuate up and down within a few thousand dollars, and then kind of do big step downwards. It kind of depends on how the rest of the economy goes. But Bitcoin is the front runner. It's the canary in the coal mine, right? The Bitcoin bird is the free market that runs 24/7. And when people need quick liquidity because of market changes, it's Bitcoin they hit first, and then the kind of the rest of the market follows. So we'll see where things go. And if it drops quite a bit, I'll probably adjust the milestone at that point. Or if it goes up, I'll adjust the milestone downwards. Bug-Eyed Stormtrooper is back with 2,321 sats from Fountain. Here I come shooting sats with the accuracy of a seasoned stormtrooper. It was supposed to be a row of ducks, but it didn't quite hit. Excellent work on the podcast. How about calling the sats to the next episode, The Bounty Board? As in, now, Brent, let us take a look at the bounty board. And look at that. And then you cue dramatic music. We made it. Yeah, you're right. We should up the production. If we make our next bounty, I'll have to do that.
5: Mere Mortals podcast boosts in with 8,008 sats. I think the Jupiter Signal show would be up my alley. I'm embarking on a new quest to really improve my language learning, so I have to make some cuts in my podcast consumption. Well, unless you convert some of your shows into German or Portuguese. So a quick highlights package would be great for keeping up with everything important.
1: Oh, man, we're losing folks left and right. You hear this?
5: But we're still getting the sentiment that they want to find a way to keep us in their limited podcast roster, which I get and appreciate.
1: I'm just going to have a mild anxiety attack about it, but it is nice. Kraftnix comes in with a row of ducks. Reli app, RELAI.app, is a no-fuss option for stacking sats in the EU. It has a Swiss-based company behind it, which is non-custodial, and purchases are made via SEPA bank transfers. It is a KYC solution. However, the KYC is merely enforced via bank transfers. You don't have to send your ID or other identification to them Simply download the app, put in your IBAN, and you'll be sending and be ready to go. They only do on-chain transactions right now, but they say Lightning support should be ready at the end of the year.
5: Wow, yeah, if you're cool with KYC, that seems pretty darn convenient.
1: Yeah, and Albi just expanded, if you want to use Albi with this, they just expanded their in-and-out options for on-chain. You can now bring in and out of Albi. You can take out of Albi on-chain now, too. Small fee there, but it makes it a lot easier because you don't even have to, you don't have to first get the sats on Lightning. You can just on-chain transfer them to Albi, and then Albi will put them on the Lightning Network for you.
5: Marchy Boosin with 9,001 sats. Congrats on the bounty show. Not sure about Jupiter's signal personally. Could feel a bit redundant. Although that's probably just because I listen to all the shows anyway, so maybe I'm not the target market.
1: Oh, phew. Thanks, Marchy. I'm starting to have a panic attack. I was starting to really worry. Nobody's listening. Yeah, Marchy, I'm glad. He says also that he wasn't sure if we had adjusted the splits for the song. The cover art and the chapter all worked, though. Yeah, that was my bad, Marchy. Cast-O-Matic, I think does support it. Side note, ended up using Cast-O-Matic quite a bit in my testing of the new Pocket Office feeds. Yeah, it's a good app. That might be my favorite iOS podcasting app, 2.0 stuff aside. It's really good. I think PodFans is going to be the real competitor.
5: Yeah, that's funny. Monty 102 came in with 2,000 sats, just to note. Here's to the next episode and leaving Fountain for Cast-O-Matic.
1: There you go. Yeah, True Grits also came in with 5,000 sats, saying that he had forgotten he'd listened until we mentioned his username. Here's some sats for the next one. And Bob B says, hey, did I get this right? Is this how I get sats in for the next bounty with 6,000 sats? You did, Bob. You got it right.
5: Dave Jones came in with 10,000 sats to say, Jupiter Station is an amazing name.
1: Thank you, Pod Sage. Thank you. Yeah, so Jupiter Station is the 24/7 lit feed. In your podcasting 2.0 app, you can go search for Jupiter Station. The feed's always live with the back catalog, and then when we are live, we just kind of cut in. There's no metadata update right now because it's an MVP, but it's out there, and we're seeking testing for the Jupiter Station feed.
5: Speaking of, McZip came in with another 5K sats to say the same. Excited about Jupiter Station.
1: Well, thank you. And that's going to be all the boosts that make it on the air this week. We did have 45 unique boosters across 66 boosts. Now, I may have missed you as well, so I really apologize if I screwed that up. But I believe that brought us in at 1,357,059 total sats, which I'm saying is a big win right there. The Sonic Ding is out. And thank you, everybody.
10: Keep the change, you filthy animal.
11: Winner. It really whips the llama's ass.
1: I really hope we can reach our bounty for episode 36. I got an old friend I want to bring on. We have a lot of things to still catch you up on. And of course, depending on when we record and when we release, it's either going to be right before Linux Fest or we'll have some just after Linux Fest goodies in there as well. Don't forget, things have changed for Linux Fest. It's a series of meetups now. The conference has been postponed. Details are at meetup.com/LinuxFestNorthwest, including that's where you'll find the Jupiter Broadcasting Meetup on Saturday at 4 p.m. That's meetup.com/LinuxFestNorthwest. Again, thank you, everybody, for supporting the production. You know, the brilliant thing about an Office Hours production is before we even go on air, all our costs are paid. And when we're in the middle of an adpocalypse, to know that that whole production is just already paid for and we're not taking it on as a cost center is an unbelievable relief to a business. And because we've embraced this model, we also get access to things like music. Been doing this for 18 years, and I've never been able to play music in my shows. And now, as part of this system, we get to play music and feature songs that I think are great. And instead of having to stop for an ad break, we stop for a music break now. And I just think that's wonderful. And it's a whole new style of creative expression we get to do with our shows. So thank you, everybody who boosts in, supports the shows, supports the artists, or becomes a member. This truly is a value-for-value production. And we keep going as long as you keep supporting. We'll have links to our entry on the podcast index in the show notes. All of that is going to be at office.hair/35, as well as links to the Linux Fest meetup page and some of the other things we talked about, like the Google Podcast app changes and Alex's proposal for changing the radio medium on podcasting 2.0. All of that and more is in the notes. Mr. Payne, thanks for hanging out in the office with me.
5: Oh, thanks for having me. Now, Brent did say he'd bring me a moose steak as a thank you, right?
1: Yeah, although he's been waiting out there for so long, it might be cold now. You don't mind cold moose, do you?
5: I sure don't.
1: All right, that's it for us. Office is hours over. So you gotta get out of here. get back to whatever you're doing. Okay? But thanks for hanging out. I've been trying out MarkNote. I think you gave it a go too, Wes.
12: I did.
1: And it's a little text editor that lets you use Markdown and organize things into notebooks. And you can set individual, like, little symbols and icons for each notebook, which is something I really like. And then it just stores them simply in your documents folder as Markdown files.
12: I think it's worth calling out. It's kind of like a WYSIWYG, though, right? Like, because you're not writing ROM Markdown. It gives you buttons and, like, a whole little toolbar to kind of assemble stuff, add images or links or whatever else. Without you having to do the Markdown yourself.
1: So that's a great point, because that's actually kind of how I stumbled onto this, is been looking at a local encrypted note solution for the wife for a couple of days, or a couple of weeks, I should say, and I set her up on the Plasma desktop. So I thought, well, I'll take a look at this, because it is cute, and it fits in with Plasma really well. Cute as in QT. And it just sort of follows the whole design philosophy of current Plasma desktop.
12: Right, yep.
1: And so it seemed like it would fit really nice. It would seem cohesive for her.
12: Kind of just enough structure.
1: We're doing Lux on her partition. So if it saves in her documents folder, that's nice. That's encrypted and all that. And it was the actual, like, I really want her to do a format that is extremely portable, so we're not locked into any system. Because what we've found, as she's done her practice for like a decade, all these systems are proprietary with their own proprietary data. And just sick of that. We wanted something she could own and control.
12: Yeah, you got some database file that you can't read or do anything with.
1: Yeah. So having it all in Markdown was really nice, but, you know, are you gonna teach somebody Markdown in a day? You probably could, but it's nice to have that kind of stuff in there.
12: I did a little stress test, and I put our show notes for this episode in there, and you know what? Actually, it was pretty readable and worked. I think it didn't, the capability set of the Markdown system we're currently using, and this wasn't 100%. I think it even might have had some stuff that, you know, HedgeDocs doesn't, but it was good enough to read.
1: Hey, so it took the whole doc?
12: Yeah, I think you can get some real work done is what I'm trying to say.

0: Hello, friends, and welcome back to your weekly Linux talk show. My name is Chris.
1: My name is Wes.
2: And my name is Brent.
0: Hello, gentlemen. Well, coming up on the show today, are you truly free if the desktop you use isn't? We're looking at the latest and greatest Plasma desktop. They've done a ton of work recently, and we'll make the case for why we think it's really great and worth another look if you haven't tried it out in a little bit. And then we'll round out the show with some great boosts, a killer pick, and a lot more. So before we go any further, let's say hello to our one, our only Byte Bitten in the mumble room today. Hey, Byte, how's it going?
3: Hello, hello.
0: Hello, it's just you. He's the lone warrior. We got a few folks up in quiet listening, too, because this is a breakfast lup. We're going a little early right now. We're getting things in the morning because we're making a little bit of room for Editor Drew. So
1: mix it up this time.
0: Yeah, we're mixing it
1: up. Why
0: not? Also, good morning to the friends over at Tailscale. 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We have picked a location for the Spokane meetup.
1: Yes, we have.
0: Ran it past you and Brentley, and I think we have a real winner. Now, I know all the locals probably have an opinion, so I always feel a little nervous, but we are officially announcing the No Lie Brewhouse. That's N-O-L-I Brewhouse on Saturday, July 13th, 2024, as our Spokane, Washington meetup location. It's rated number 3 of the best beer gardens in the entire United States.
1: What? Well, I don't want to miss this.
0: You got to come, Wes.
1: I got to come.
0: It's on the river. It's gorgeous. It has a lot of indoor space and a lot of outdoor space. So whatever way the weather goes, we're set.
1: Ugh.
0: Got lots of local drinks. I went down the rabbit hole of watching videos about this place on YouTube, and like, oh my gosh, if the crew here isn't super passionate, and they go on about how everything's sourced locally, everything in the beer is local, you know, like the hops are, you know, the local famous hops, and it's just great. So we'll have links in the show notes for the menu if you can make it.
1: And please do join.
0: I've updated the meetup, meetup.com/JupiterBroadcasting.
2: Well, Chris, just for your info, I'm going to officially say this week that I'm going to attend.
1: Oh, I thought that was it already.
0: Oh, wow. Jeez, great, Brent. Okay.
2: just so you know.
0: All right. Okay. Good to know. Well, thank you. Now we just got to talk Wes into it, you know? We could caravan.
1: You caravan.
0: It could be fun. You know,
1: love a good caravan.
0: You could have a walkie. You know, we could be...
1: Okay. See, the walkie really sells it.
0: It's so much fun. It really is. And okay, before we jump into it today, I have a weird but actually very serious question, and I'd love if you'd boost in and answer this. Are you a daily driver of desktop Linux? One of the debates we have here is how much of the desktop we should cover. Because honestly, if you think about the real user of Linux, most of them are SSH'd into Linux at scale. Now, that doesn't mean that's what our particular focus is. It doesn't mean that our particular passion is there. But we always do want to kind of try to take into account what everybody out there, maybe you're listening and you're perfectly happy on macOS or Windows, but you just love knowing about Linux. We'd love to take temperature. So do you daily drive desktop Linux? And if you do or don't, kind of give us a little background. Like maybe you do, but not every day. We'd love to know. We're just taking a little audience survey, boost in, and we'll collect that on next week's episode. Thank you very much. All right. Why we want to talk about Plasma. I think when something like this happens in the free software world, we need to take a moment and acknowledge it. Plasma has been building out now consistently for a while. I mean, the 5 series after 5.12 was just incredible. And 5.27 is one that you could use for years. They've been going from release to release, making improvement after improvement. Yeah, every now and then there's a temporary regression, but the trend line has been very clear. And for the whole, they've been doing this without blowing up people's setups.
1: Yeah, you can just be a Plasma user and the whole world doesn't get reset out from under you.
0: Yeah, and you really got to respect that. Because macOS and Windows don't always get to claim that. You know, the other desktop environments don't necessarily get to claim that. They've also, over the years, built up an ecosystem of applications like the text editors and the terminal and FTP clients and the file manager and the screenshot manager, like everything that they've built out over the years has a rich feature set. While also, at the same time this trend line has been going this direction, they've also been reducing complexity by default.
1: Yeah, right. It used to be you could make yourself a real nice Plasma desktop once you kind of got familiar with it. Or I remember when I first was using it again a couple years ago, I had you kind of tweak me up one before I got going with it.
0: It was like all the knobs and all the boxes were just everywhere. It was like the joke was there was a button for every button.
1: Right.
0: And they've really cleaned that up, especially in the latest releases, which we'll get to in just a moment. They've really cleaned it up by default. So it's simple by default, powerful where you need it when you want it. And they've managed to do all of this while actually taking the system usage, you know, near par with lighter desktop environments.
1: Yeah, it's pretty decent in a VM these days, which is nice.
0: I mean, it's comparable with Mate, and you know, it's really surprising how Plasma can scale itself down for lower end hardware. And they've managed to develop a very consistent UI. All the KDE apps kind of have this language, like the Markdown editor we were just talking about. They all kind of have this language that they kind of speak now. It's very consistent, and you can really see it when you're using a bunch of Plasma apps. And there's almost like a common set of features you know you're going to get across all of the applications.
1: Yeah.
0: And some of those, in the right applications, are nice things. Like, you know in Dolphin and in Kate. Even if you've used Dolphin, you know in Kate, the editor, where to go to turn on the terminal inside the application. That's a great power user feature, right? And these kinds of things have really, I think, drawn all of us to Plasma now more and more, as they've just nailed this. And I'm not saying it's been perfect the entire journey. There's been mistakes and regressions.
1: Oh, yeah, of course. But I mean, and there's still plenty of bugs even in the latest and greatest releases.
0: Yeah, yeah. But they've really done something on the whole very, very special here that I think you don't even really see super rich commercial software companies nail.
1: No, not necessarily.
0: And so I think it's time we talk about Plasma, and it just happens to be, too, that 6.1 and I think 6.1.1 just came out, and 6.1.2 is in the wings.
1: That's right.
0: So it just seemed like the timing was really right. 6.1 is that first major release since 6.0 came out.
1: Yeah, it's probably worth calling that, right? Like, 6 had been in development for a long time. It was a mega release that came out at the end of February in 2024 this year. So 6.1 and 6.1.1, et cetera, on top of that, are kind of like the first... You know, the first time that the project really gets to respond to all the, you know, tweaks needed, bugs fixed, etc. from that mega release.
0: Yeah, it was a major rebase to Qt 6 from later Qt 5.
1: Right.
0: And so you can imagine there's a lot to little... It's impressive 6 was as great as it is. I've been using it here on this system since it came out.
1: Yeah, we covered 6, if you want to hear about that release in particular, in LUP 5.5.2.
0: So in 6.1, you've got a lot of little fixes that are just small things. And then you've got nice stuff like improved system notification. And they've added manual session saving. And I'm wondering, of the group here, do either of you boys, Brent, I'll start with you, use the session restore feature in the older Plasma releases that you got with X?
2: Yeah, I was using it, actually. And it was like a nice-to-have feature. But it's been around for a really long time in the X window system. So
0: yeah.
2: Moving to the 6.0, kind of missed it slightly. But to be honest, like I think since moving to 6.0, only rebooted my computer like twice, maybe.
0: Oh my goodness.
2: Because but that's also saying something about the stability of the 6.0 series.
0: It's
2: right?
0: Also so, saying something about how often you update, Brent.
2: No.
0: Oh, yeah. Oh, okay.
2: We'll get to that later.
0: Okay.
2: I'm not quite ready yet.
0: All right.
2: But I felt like it was a feature that was needing to be missing from 6.0 for a little bit. But now that it's back, I think that's great, but not a like make or break feature for me personally.
0: Yeah. Okay. I mean, what it really speaks to is just a massive overhaul and continued improvement in their Wayland support. Are you a session restorer, Wes?
1: Yeah, I have been in the past. I think I'm in a similar place to Brent where I don't really rely on it, but I could see maybe especially, right, we've got Plasma going here at the studio, and that's the kind of feature that in a application-specific environment, workflow-specific environment, really could be quite useful.
0: Yeah, I also was a window restore guy for a while, but with Plasma 6, and I kind of just think I'm going to stick to this, what I've opted to use, and I still really recommend, is window rules. One of my favorite KWin features.
1: Those are handy.
0: And you can, you put the application maybe on the virtual desktop or wherever you want it, the size you want it, on your desktop, and then you click on the far hand left menu, so the opposite side of the close maximize buttons generally. And in there, you can access window rules. And then you can apply its current attributes as the rules that this thing should always – and you can say, so add its current size, add its current position, add the current virtual desktop, hit apply. And now every time – and you can say only on the first launch, make it always this way. So I always just do first launch so I can adjust later if I want. Every time I launch Telegram, every time I launch Element, it's always on this desktop in this position. And I actually find that works better than restoring Windows because then I just launch the application when I need it and it goes where I expect it.
1: Yeah, it's a little more a declarative approach almost.
0: But it's nice to see that there's also improved support for WireGuard VPNs and a lot of stuff in 6.1.
1: It's worth pointing out just as one of those little things about Plasma that's so great is that, you know, like all the stuff you get just on the title bar of an application. So not only is there access to the Windows rules, right, but like you can force it to be full screen. You can keep it below or above others. You
0: pin
1: can
0: it remove to all the desktops.
1: Yeah, right. Yeah. And all of that's available on basically every window whenever you want it.
0: And it's you don't if you never click that little far left menu, you never see it.
1: It's not in your way.
0: Yeah, but it's there if you need it. It's that power you can call upon as perhaps a more power user that you really start to love these features. And as you see them update, so this week, as we're recording, just I think it was Friday, maybe, Plasma 6.1.1 came out. And this was really like a lot of regression little fixes. There's still some more to land in there. But we're starting to see a bunch of nice features, like triple buffering for smooth windows. We're starting to see RDP support, which we'll talk a little bit more in a bit. Nice enhancements, but just stuff we'll get into as we review. But Brent, as we're looking at the list of new Plasma features here, before we get into our reviews, is there any particular feature that's landed in the 6 or 6.1.1 that you thought was noteworthy?
2: You know, that's a good question. I have been using 6.1 since I think earlier last week, and it's just been great. There's no particular feature that like was like, oh yeah, I definitely needed this, but going from 6 to 6.1, I would say, is the main feature that really grabbed me because I initially had issues with 6, as we noted last time we did this and we looked at 6 a little while ago. And I kind of got off of it because there were a couple little bugs that my particular hardware was causing. But coming to 6.1, man, it feels like everything is super solid. So for me, that is really the winning feature in this particular release is that everything feels pretty much like 5.27 did in terms of stability, but you get all these extra little niceties. So not a particular feature of the release itself, but for me, it's the stability that's the main get.
0: This is the one you can recommend to your brother.
2: Well, I already did. He's on it. Yeah, we did that this week. So, ching.
0: Yeah. Yeah, I agree with you. What do you think, Wes? Anything standing out in you in the Plasma 6 or 6.1.1 releases as we've kicked the tires this week?
1: I was enjoying playing with the new shake cursor to find it effect.
0: That is nice.
1: You know, other prominent desktop environments have that. I think it's a nice accessibility feature. Or even if you just got, you know, you got a high resolution, you got multiple monitors, sometimes it can be tricky to find that thing. Although I did notice some folks on Reddit, and I ran into this one time, instead of growing, the mouse cursor would just disappear when you shook it.
0: Uh-oh.
1: A little bit of the opposite
0: Uh-oh.
1: Effect. But it has mostly worked for me. Let's check right now. Oh, yeah, no problem.
0: Okay.
1: Big old mouse cursor here. But it looks good. It grows nicely, shrinks back down real quick. So it's like a tiny little thing, but I thought it was neat.
0: It is nice to have that. I mean, overall, you and I have been using Plasma now as our main desktops for years. Do you just have any other, you know, kind of higher level thoughts as a Plasma user about the releases?
1: Yeah, I still have a Plasma 5 desktop hanging around at home, and it's on the list to get upgraded, but I haven't been in a hurry. You know, the end of the 5 series really has been pretty great. But playing with 6.1 and 6.1.1 the past week or so, gosh, yeah, the difference stands out. I think especially just in the speed and smoothness of the desktop. There's a Phoronix story covering some blogging by the lead Kwin developer talking about how Plasma 6.1 is performing a lot better on older Intel integrated graphics. And that's what system is, right?
0: Yeah.
1: Yeah, exactly. So here's a little quote. In practice, after these changes in 6.1, on my desktop PC with a dedicated GPU, triple buffering is effectively never active, and latency is the same as before. On my AMD laptop, it's usually off as well, only kicking in once in a while. But on some older Intel laptops, with high-resolution screens in particular, it's always active, and I've been told it's like having a brand new laptop.
0: Wow.
1: Kwin goes from being stuttery 30 to 40 FPS to a solid 60 FPS.
0: Nice.
1: And, you know, it's not just in particular, you know, you don't have to have a high-resolution screen. Also, it seems like it could be really useful for folks that have integrated Intel and then a dedicated NVIDIA GPU where there's, like, extra copying going on between the different GPUs on the system to get it displayed and that kind of thing. Triple buffering can help a lot there. So I just thought I could feel all of the little tweaks and changes that have been going in from 6.
0: That's nice.
1: From 5 even more.
0: That's nice. You know, because when things like the menu animations and all that are just a little smoother, it really does feel like your computer is keeping up with you versus struggling to keep up with you.
1: Yeah. And like I'd been kind of just hanging on to that machine on 5 because there just hadn't been that. You know, I'd played with 6, but like there just wasn't that much pressure to upgrade. But I think with 6.1, that feeling changes. I will also call out that Xaver Hugel, the K1 lead developer, some excellent blogs. One here is Fixing K1's Performance on Old Hardware, which is talking exactly about this. But it really goes into some of like the underpinnings of what's going on. And then that links to a fascinating article from a couple years ago about gaming on Wayland that really breaks down like what a modern desktop sort of like graphic stack needs to look like to like enable performant desktops. So if you're at all curious about like the engineering going on under the hood there, it is worth checking out.
0: Yeah, I don't know about you guys, but kind of like low key, one of the things that I am most excited about in Plasma that I think is one of the most solid bits is K-Win. And it's had its moments over the years, but it just seems to always be perfectly scaling itself to the hardware I'm on, and they're always pushing it in the direction that seems to be beneficial to like the general hardware that I'm using. Very fortunate, I think, to have something so solid at the center of it, of the Plasma desktop.
1: Two other things I liked, just small, and then I want to get into RDP too. There's new edit mode, convenient little edit mode button. And
0: yes,
1: we talked about how modern Plasma has a lot better defaults, so you probably don't need to edit as much. But it's also now easier to get into a mode to like easily tweak a whole bunch of things about your desktop, which is great.
0: New edit mode is my number one favorite feature of Plasma 6.1. New edit mode looks so slick. And if you're editing the panel specifically, it looks even cooler. And when you're adding widgets, it's just so well done. New edit mode was bullet point number one on my things I like about this Plasma release. It's so well done.
2: I will third that one because I was in a situation this week where I was setting up like a brand new desk with new monitors and like a whole new setup that I wasn't used to. And so I had to like move a bunch of stuff around, which I have never, and I use that word very carefully, I've never moved the panel off of my main laptop to a different exterior screen, like secondary screen. And I chose to do that this time around. And the interface was beautiful. Like, I usually haven't had to interact with it, but man, it was nice.

0: change the default port if you want, which you probably don't want to, but if you need to, you can. And then there's just like a little toggle to switch it on or switch it off. I think it's worth pointing out, too, with this, that we're excited because especially now in the Wayland future, and I've actually only been using Plasma 6, and 6.1 in particular on Wayland, you know, you kind of need these things to be integrated, or at least it gets a lot trickier as we develop the proper specifications. But having it built into your compositor is like probably going to be the best case.
1: Absolutely the best case.
0: And we've seen GNOME working on this for a while, and they are shipping it now. So I think it's also important in just the, you know, keeping up with the GNOME's sense to have that in Plasma.
1: And it's one of the, I think, the biggest things that's user impacting that we actually lose with X was the remote graphical options.
0: Yeah.
1: And so this is bringing that back at least some way, and in a way that I'm very, for me, the idea of having my production systems available via RDP, say over Tailscale. So on my, if I get on my mesh VPN, I can just remote desktop into my systems
0: with
1: using
0: standard tooling.
1: Standard tooling, stuff built into the compositor. This is starting to get to be best case remote connection stuff for me. I mean, I'm really excited about it. So how did it work for you?
0: That's where it's a little less of a rosy story. Okay, you're talking about use any RDP client. No, that does not work just yet. Client options are super limited.
1: Oh, okay.
0: You need to support H.264, in particular in YUV 420. So you'll probably, on Linux systems, need FFmpeg, maybe FFmpeg full. On the GitLab for KRDP, they mentioned that the main client that's been tested and is used for testing and confirmed to work is the free RDP client. But you probably want version 3 of that if your repos offer multiple versions. And in my experience, you probably want to use the Flatpak version unless you're like familiar with free RDP and how H.264 is found in working on your system.
1: Right, because the Flatpak will just pull that in.
0: Yes, the Flatpak has that set up and working, and I think that might even be the one that the devs are testing with. I'm not sure. I did try other things like Thincast and Remina and non-Flatpak RDP, free RDP, and a few other things. And the only one that was consistently working right without like having to mess with it a bunch was that Flatpak version. But you do need to turn off clipboard support.
1: Jeez,
0: and you may
1: Wes.
0: Need to, like, in particular, force the graphic mode to make sure it uses the YUV420.
1: You went full troubleshooting mode on this.
0: Yeah. And we'll have linked. There's, like, a bunch of open bugs. So it's clearly, you know, early days. But right. It did work.
1: Yeah, it's one of those features, I think, that, you know, in 6.2, it'll get a little better, right? And, I think that's totally fair. It's a pretty complicated thing. And it's at least we're getting the interface bits and in the right conditions, you can get it working. That's good. That's good news.
0: Yeah, and it looks like, I mean, the list of open bugs has already changed as I've been kind of tracking
1: it. Oh, really?
0: So I think it's something, you know, now that it is shipped, it seems like something that they are committed to improving and getting working. So it's probably at this point more of just hammering away at the right things till it becomes a little more stable and reliable.
1: 1Password.com/unplugged. 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Yep, that's it. You go there. It solves a major problem that I dealt with in IT, and it's a great way to support this here podcast. 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
2: Now, I saw some really great experiences between 6 and 6.1, but it feels to me like that came out really quickly, which, of course, is nice to see. But, Chris, there's some stuff going on here, like some plans for accelerating some releases and then slowing that down. Give us a sense of what's going to happen here.
1: Well,
3: stay a while and listen.
1: These things can always change, but from what I've been told, I think we should expect kind of big releases.

0: releases like this maybe 3 times a year right now as things get hammered out and fixed.
1: Right. And, early 6 series.
0: Yeah, as we're in the, exactly, in the early 6 series. And then they kind of plan to drop it down to maybe 2 big releases a year as things kind of stabilize. Which, that sounds great.
1: Totally fine.
0: Every 6 months, you know, you get some, well, it's a little bit more once it gets packaged, but, you know, kind of a routine refresh maybe every 7 to 8 months as it gets packaged. I think that sounds totally, totally usable.
1: I imagine package maintainers think so, too, because it's not a small thing to package.
0: It is not. It is not. So that is nice to see that. And so with that in mind, we're looking at the snapshot where we're right very early in the 6 series. And I'm happy to see some of this stuff land, like the triple buffering support. I think it's hilarious that Plasma managed to land this. Years ago, an employee at Canonical created a triple buffering patch for GNOME. I mean, maybe 4 years ago. And they have been hot patching it on the Ubuntu side into GNOME ever since. So it's been shipping to all Ubuntu users. But GNOME hasn't integrated yet for various reasons. They're going to ship it in the next release finally. And Plasma, in the intervening time, has managed to conceive of the idea, prototype it, develop it, test it, and ship it.
1: Sniped.
0: Incredible. Incredible. There's also a lot of nice improvements to discover. And the reason why I wanted to highlight this is because this is how my family has begun interacting with software on their computer is Discover. And one of the things that Discover has added that's going to, if you, so I have an immutable base for the family members, and then they install things via FlatHub inside Discover. And so it's, you know, I add the FlatHub repo, whatever they search for is essentially searching that, and then installs the Flatpak. Well, now Discover lets you swap out a Flatpak that's end of life. And this has been a problem before, because you can have developers abandon a Flatpak, and then you just have this abandoned Flatpak installed. And now there's going to be a methodology for developers to say, I'm no longer maintaining this. And for Discover to give you an option to swap it out to one that is being maintained.
1: Oh, that's nice. Neat.
0: Huge for what my family's using. Because a lot of these are like little game editors and map stuff that just somebody does for 6 months and then takes off. Also, which is kind of nice, if you're already in Discover, they can now display a banner along the top that there's a major OS upgrade that's coming in the early 6 series. That's really good to see.
1: I did a lot of my time in, you know, I mostly didn't do package stuff on the command line this time around, and it's been very smooth.
0: Yeah,
1: I'm kind of used to like doing stuff in Discover, and like in the old days, it would maybe work, or it would just sort of disappear into the background, and you're like, is that happening? That's gone.
0: I'm not going to lie. Early Discover, I thought they should just stop. I thought they should just stop working on it. It just was never going to be good. It felt less than an MVP and buggy. And I think now we're actually way past that. And I'm really impressed because I also primarily use Discover because for testing, I decided to go with Fedora Rawhide just to have some fun and then use Discover to manage everything. And it worked great. It really was impressive. But what I want to touch on is the message I'm trying to get through to the listener today is that there is a particular user base that I think Plasma appeals to.
2: It's for people who like to mess with computers.
0: And if you like to play with computers, if you like technology, you should really look at Plasma. And yes, you could set it up for a new user, and yes, it's simple by default. But let me give you an idea of why I think this is the case. And I think it comes down to project focus and the things developers put their time and energy into. And there's some that are putting time and energy into features I don't want, and I think you probably don't want. And there's others that are putting it into things we all want as people who like to mess with computers. An example of that. And there's hundreds of them in the Plasma desktop, but just looking at the early 6 series, they've done little things. Like when the search index is running, you can now go in the settings page and get an index status in the footer.
1: That's so neat.
0: I want to know what my computer's doing. I want to know what's happening. Discover now properly tells you when PackageKit is busted. Instead of just some ambiguous misleading message that gives me no idea what I need to fix, and you could argue maybe we shouldn't expose some of this to end users, I want to know what's broken so I can fix it.
1: Right. Yeah. Instead of like a friendly error message that tells you nothing, just give me something useful.
0: Here's another thing that landed. Again, something that only computer nerds care about. Plasma's power and battery widget now tells you when a power profile isn't available because it's conflicted with something else you're using like TLP. People go around in circles with that kind of stuff. Now it just gives you that information. But only computer nerds are loading TLP. Another one. In some cases, it depends on the keyboard, but you can sync your keyboard's colors in your LED colors to the accent colors of Plasma. What other desktop environment's working on that?
3: That's amazing.
1: I don't have any hardware to try that, but I want to see it in action.
0: And what I appreciate is where they can, they're learning and adding automated testing. So, for example, there was a regression that broke the adaptive panel opacity setting in, I think, like 6.1. So now going forward, they have identified what broke. There's an automated test for that. And so every build will get tested for that adaptive tweak.
1: That's so great.
0: And they just learn and they make improvements where they can. And they just continue to push forward on that stuff.
1: It's gonna, the kind of thing that's going to deliver results, I mean, for the rest of the 6 series, I think.
0: So I feel like this is the desktop, again, for people who like to mess with computers. And you can make it totally appealing to new users. And it is simple by default. But it's really special that somebody cares about that user base, because most desktop environments are not focused on that. They're not trying to create something for those users. And if you're working with your computer, it's nice to have the tools available. You know, it's like the difference between a manual screwdriver and a power screwdriver. And this doesn't take away from the other desktops, but it's recognizably special when you combine everything we've just talked about. There's something recognizably special happening in the Plasma project.
1: And you don't really need to make that many trade-offs to get all that, right? You don't have to, like, configure your window manager in C by hand to make it do exactly what you want, because it's kind of flexible enough already.
0: Yeah, and, you know, I'd love to hear, if you think we're wrong, if you think there's a desktop environment that maybe has a better philosophy or a different approach, please boost in and tell us. And I do want to give a shout-out to the GNOME project. It does look like 2024 is going to be a banger year for GNOME.
1: Yeah.
0: It's been a little sleepy for the last, you know, couple of releases. But we're going to see HDR stuff land contributed by Red Hat. Endless is contributing digital well-being support. The community's been working on accent colors. We're finally getting triple buffering coming soon.
1: Global hotkeys.
0: DRM releases for VR support. Big things coming, really. So GNOME's going to have a couple of bangers, too. So this really is an episode that's meant to take away from any of the other desktop environments. But we're trying to say, hey, go take a look what's happening over here. There's something pretty special and unique, and they're doing a really good job.
1: Just don't call it the year of the Linux desktop.
0: A big thank you to our members and our boosters out there. You know, podcasting has changed, and we've been calling it an ad winter. I think it's just more of a shift in the market. I hate to say it, but I think niche podcasts that focus on, well, the cool stuff that a show like this focuses on just isn't particularly attractive to advertisers that want to reach, like, YouTube scale. Right, they want the MKBHD audiences. They want a million audiences. They can see the likes. They can see the views. They're not so interested in people that want to talk about the great things about the Plasma desktop anymore. And, it's a shame, because I know that's a bad decision on their part. But these people don't know. You know, the marketing hands, there's a lot of churn. Any lessons learned, in 2-3 years, they're lost. 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Maybe it's a permanent shift in the landscape. 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
1: A little mini follow-up here. We talked about Gath.io, Gathio. I don't know how we want to say that.
0: Oh, yeah, that self-hosted meetup.com alternative.
1: Right. Well, prolific booster hybrid sarcasm stood up an instance for the JB community to try.
0: Really? I was hoping that would happen. Great.
1: Yeah. So you can go to jbevents.hybridsarcasm.xyz if you want to check it out. But it's early days and quite alpha. In fact, there's an open GitHub issue that Hybrid was contributing to because in the current configuration, you can't actually create events.
0: Oh,
1: so there may not be that much to try, but it's in progress.
0: Hybrid, thank you for setting this up so we could try it. So it seems like it's something we need to keep an eye on.
1: Yeah. Otherwise, I mean, it looks good and promising. And, you know, I think it's nice because it kind of auto cleans up after itself, after the events have happened. That might appeal to folks.
0: I have to create an account? That was one of the
1: things. No, I don't think so.
0: That's
1: I got
0: great.
1: As far as submitting the event. It didn't complete from there, but you don't even have to provide your email.
0: That's really nice. Because I think that's one of the barriers people have to sign up to the meetups is they don't want to go create an account with meetup.com. And then there's the flip side is meetup.com has a huge network effect. So right. You have people that already signed up because they attend other meetups. So
1: yeah, so maybe not having to have an account at all is the next best thing.
0: Yeah, so it's G-A-T-H-I-O, Gathio, and it's a self-hosted alternative to something like Meetup. And remember one of the features I liked about it is that it had that auto-delete of events after a while,
1: right.
0: Sort of self-purging. And I was really hoping, and maybe this isn't the platform, but what I would really like to provide is a platform, website, whatever, for the community to do self-created meetups. Meetups that maybe we can't get to, but listeners could self-organize meetups.
1: Right.
0: Because every single meetup we go to, without fail, towards the end of the meetup, the conversation turns to, man, we should really do this on our own. We should get together as a group and do this again. This is so great. We should do this on the regular. And we're always like, yes, do it.
1: Please do.
0: But people go their own separate ways. There's no way for them to do. If we were there and
1: we don't have the bandwidth, unfortunately, to like help, you know, tie these together. We barely could put them on in the first place.
0: But we could say, hey, all right, go to, you know, gathio.jupiterbroadcasting.com and set up the meetup. You all sign up right here. You know, we could just take action immediately. And that would get the ball rolling because we have listeners all over the world and they are truly the best people in the world. And when you get together, it's electric. And it's really something special. So I'd really like to provide that connection for the community. And if I could host something like Gathio on our infrastructure so people could go create meetups and share it with other JB community members, man, I would love to try that. So if you got a suggestion, let us know. Otherwise, we'll keep an eye on Gathio, see how it goes. Maybe it does, you know, gets rapidly developed. 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
1: There's only one way to find out.
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0: 200,000 sats.
4: B-O-O-S-T.
0: That is incredible. Thank you very much. So I will start now. I hope I get it right. Let's see. I have been a BSD user since the 90s because it just works so much better than Linux, but your show convinced me to try it again. Linux has definitely improved and has its advantages, but I still prefer BSD overall. Since Chris mentioned BSD, my suggestion for the Knicks punishment. Oh, there it is.
1: No.
0: All right, we'll get to that. Is whoever says it first has to run OpenBSD as a daily driver for that week.
5: Oh, my goodness.
1: For the week.
0: All right, so we're doing a breakfast lup, and we didn't want to be trashed for the rest of the day. And so I thought what we would do is we would take shots of Red Bull, you know? So we'll take our first shot here. So, Wes, I'm going to pour you a little.
1: All right.
6: I was not that organized, so I'm sticking with the standard here.
0: All right, great. Day, right? No, yeah, absolutely. You're out there in the cabin. Go for it. Oh, yeah, it's Canada Day. Right. Drink up. It's
1: Canada Day.
0: All right. Okay. All right. Cheers, boys.
1: Cheers.
6: Cheers.
0: Okay. Thank you, Gross. Appreciate it. That does go down a little easier than the vodka, I will say.
6: Oh, rough over here.
0: All right. You know, it's such a generous boost, though. I do want to consider, like, seriously trying OpenBSD. And funny enough, I swear to God, when you sent me that list of OSs that have been updated for 6.1.1, I swear I saw OpenBSD on that list. I was going to send you a comment about it. So
1: I think if we were going to do this, we might would need to refactor the rules so that it had to be, like, the case where we set it in a non-segment, right? Or not in the boost.
0: I'm thinking we just take his idea. And because I don't think for like, you know, the first time we mentioned it for a week, I don't think that's really actionable. But what I do think we could do is pivot with it and do an OpenBSD challenge, all three of us.
6: Yeah.
0: Run it for a week and then report back on the show.
1: That sounds like fun.
0: So I'm going to write that down. We'll talk about it after the show. See if maybe.
6: What? I have a question.
0: Okay.
6: Can you install Nix on OpenBSD?
1: We're about to find out.
0: Yeah, I guess. Yeah. We are indeed. It sounds like. Thank you, Gross Philosophy. Really appreciate that.
1: Vamax comes in with 150,000 sats.
0: Oh!
4: Hey, Rich Lobster!
0: Thank you, Vamax.
1: Okay, so this one has a bit of a context. I think we might have misspoke
0: in
1: the previous episode.
0: It was my bad. Go ahead.
1: Because Vamax says, I'm here to defend the good name of the University of Michigan.
0: Fair.
1: Which has a robust ethics board, ethical research processes, and anyone with a University of Michigan email can contribute to the Linux kernel.
0: All right.
1: The University of Minnesota emails, however, cannot.
0: Yeah.
1: Boosting for my family, who are mostly Linux people and University of Michigan alum, who are outraged. Okay, and then once we moved on from that, thank you for pointing that out. Nick's game replacement idea. Each participant deletes a file at random from their present machine instead of a shot. A la Suicide Linux.
0: Oh, boy. That's a fun one.
1: Yeah. Maybe you could choose sort of like a truth or dare. Either you take the shot or you delete a random file.
0: Yes, I'm writing that down, too. Truth or dare destruction. That's really good.
6: You know, if we keep getting enough of these in, we're going to have like a hat with various options, and you're just going to pick one out of the hat and see what happens to you.
0: That's true. That could be another, like a wheel. We could have, actually, I just
1: the next
0: found,
1: punishment wheel.
0: I just found a legit wheel when I was going through and cleaning out the storage bays in the RV. For some reason, I think for a meetup, we got ourselves like one of those wheels that you put like things in and then you can spin, and we never used it. But I have it.
1: Amazing.
6: That's so random.
0: Yeah. So we could totally use that. We could put these on there. All right. Well, we'll talk about this. We have a lot to talk about. Okay. So, yeah. My apologies to the University of Michigan. When it came out of my mouth, I felt like that doesn't sound right.
1: We were moving fast.
0: And, you know, I demonstrated an extreme lack of anything east of Montana in that episode in general, if you listen to the member stream as well. So it's a very embarrassing episode, Vaymax. And I apologize, Vaymax, and I appreciate the boost.
6: Well, hybrid sarcasm boosted in 42,135 Satoshis.
5: I am programmed in multiple techniques.
6: I'm mixing it up with a mix-up Spaceballs boost.
0: Oh, is that what it was?
1: I guess so.
0: All right, well, here
1: sneaky sarcasm.
0: You know what? Here you go.
7: Smoke if you got 'em.
0: That seems like a sneaky one, right? Yeah, it's sneaky.
1: Before we move on to the proper boosts, we did get a live boost from Noodles to say Graphene OS only supports RCS messaging through Google Messages.
0: Yeah, I was worried about that.
1: RCS is an open standard, but it's hardly supported by carriers by default and usually require either a special carrier app or through Google Messages. RCS requires data as well, meaning it only works over 4G or 5G. RCS is awesome, but not as open as one might think.
0: Here's my question is, could somebody implement like an open source RCS client that you run on your phone and it can take those messages?
1: We'll I think see. There are, VoIP providers, SIP trunking provider type setups that have maybe RCS support for messaging via API. So that might be another route in the future.
0: We're going to have to play around with it. That would be interesting. I mean, I think overall, though, the development of RCS messaging is going to be a positive thing as it gets rolled out. But it is good to remember that, you know, it's not a panacea like Plasma, right? Plasma's the panacea. TokyoNet comes in with 4,200 sats. This is, I can't find a way to link my Strike account to send stats, but here's, I guess he had these stats in his Fountain account because he sent that from Fountain. Yeah, I don't remember the exact steps to it, but Strike is now available in the UK after just rolling out in Europe. So we have now over 100 countries that Strike is available, and you can buy sats instantly. So you don't even have to hold the sats. You don't have to be like a Bitcoin holder or anything like that. You can just go to linuxunplugged.com/boost and boost from there, and then use the Strike app to scan the QR code. And if it's linked to your account, like your bank account, it'll just do all of that stuff on the back end for you.
1: Ooh.
0: There is a way to link it to Fountain as well, and you can fund a Fountain wallet, and then you can have like a Fountain identity and all of that. But that's when you really get in the rabbit hole and you start having fun with all the stuff. You don't have to do it immediately. Take your time.
1: MNFTS, that's how I'm going to choose to say that, sent us 5,000 sats.
8: You're so boost!
1: Alas, no message.
0: Jar Jar boost.
1: So continuing right on, Faraday Fedora sent in a row of ducks. Now, I think you should keep the drinking game in some form. Integrating boost somehow could make it worth your while, perhaps. Xylophones, chime could be a sound clip.
0: Okay.
1: Only once per show, maybe, to keep you guys healthy. Sorry, but look at the first letter of each sentence.
0: He spells Nix. Nix OS. Now integrating xylophones only, sorry.
6: Clever.
0: Oh, I was like, xylophones?
1: Where's this going? Amazing.
0: That's really great.
6: C. Mix Sun Moon sent us a Spaceballs boost.
9: So the combination is 1, 2, 3, 4, 5.
6: Hello, JB Crew. You're constantly talking about Tailscale on the show. It's got me using it for personal use cases for about a year or so now.
0: Hey-o.
6: However, I have found a use case for Tailscale in my SaaS organization. As of this month, we're running both Tailscale and DNS and our custom Headscale control server implementation to do many, many things. So thank you for making my life as an engineer a lot easier.
0: Well, thanks for sending some value back. We appreciate that.
1: That's awesome.
0: I'd love to know what those many, many things are if you want to send a follow-up boost. That sounds fascinating. Thank you for that. Farsapien comes in with 5,000 sats.
1: You're supposed.
0: But no message. But thank you for that. So I'll move right along. Red5D comes in with a row of ducks. I like the control that Nostr gives over your identity and data. Do you think that it competes with Matrix in any way? It seems like it can do most of the same things, but in a more distributed way. Or do they both have their place? Man, Wes, do you have any thoughts on this? Because, you know, our live chat is a Nostr-based live chat.
1: I do think it seems like Matrix is specialized more in, I mean, there's just like so much going on with Matrix, but it's also like feels a little more like a real-time thing than a lot of the current Nostr situations. Yeah. And just sort of the, you know, given how Nostr works and syncing from relays versus maybe more active, you know, REST pings between Matrix servers.
0: Yeah, I think the Matrix folks would describe it more as a communications protocol layer. It's not just chat, but it's voice, and it's meant to really be like this kind of back-end mesh between systems. Though, I have to say, I do think maybe the Nostr model is a little better. I wish I could log into Matrix with my Nostr identity. You know, like, I feel like a lot of this stuff could collapse down a little bit. So we'll see, Red 5. I don't know.
1: But I think outside of that, right, maybe in the places that they do overlap, there's probably a lot of times where Nostr seems a lot simpler to just have.
0: Yeah, yeah.
1: Blogging Bitcoin boosts in with 5,380 sats.
7: Everything's under control.
1: Across two boosts. The first, where can I find your guys' NPubs?
0: ChrisLast.com for me. You know, our show got a little traction on the Nostr social side last week, and one of the questions I saw is, how come I can't find Brent and Wes?
1: Yeah, we got to fix that.
6: Fair enough. We got to fix that one.
1: Stay tuned.
0: Yeah. He says, thank you for talking about Nostr, too. Yeah, absolutely. We find it really fascinating, and it is a community of really smart people. I agree with you there.
6: Our dear listener Jeff sent in, a Spaceballs boost.
8: Yes, that's amazing. I've got the same combination on my luggage.
6: He says, good grief. These companies' solutions make me never want to connect to the WAN again. I wonder when people will start to understand that stalking is still stalking, online or in real life, companies or individuals.
0: Yeah, you know, Jeff, after we got done recording, I found another couple of like of these commercial identity provider solutions, and they just get worse. And then the Linux Foundation, like on Friday or Thursday of this week, announced a distributed online identity initiative. So they're doing more stuff with that too. They're clearly looking to help build some sort of web of trust solutions. Seems to be a bigger and bigger topic. Our dear Gene Bean comes in with a row of ducks. He says, I think Nostr is probably fine for something like live chats that are intentionally ephemeral. But I also think a fundamental way it works is prohibitively large hurdle for any use case that isn't ephemeral. I think cross-verifying solutions such as the rel equal me thing used by Mastodon and others are way more tenable. You know, thinking about this, back to the question about replacing Matrix, I think that's the differentiator, right? Like an ephemeral chat that's attached to a live stream makes a lot of sense on Nostr. But a persistent, always-going conversation probably makes more sense on Matrix. I don't know about I can't really speak to the way Mastodon does this. Are you familiar with how Mastodon does
1: this? I looked a little bit, and it looks like it's kind of similar to what we were doing with the well-known Nostr.json file. But in this case, all you have to do is add a link in your HTML that has a rel equals me attribute. So it is probably a little easier to set up if you're not like doing full self-hosting and you just need to like modify some blogging suite or whatever.
0: I mean, there are several vendors that will give you a hosted solution for known identity. So that is there's a little bit of an ecosystem around that, like for a couple like Nostr specific companies that are focusing on providing some of those things, like a place to host your images and a place to host your identity.
1: Right. Yeah. There are a lot of pieces you got to figure out or bring yourself or rely on a platform that can do it for you.
0: Yeah. Yeah. It's interesting to see it shape out. I decided to do the self-hosted route, obviously.
1: Yeah.
0: But it depends on your user.
1: High Five Connoisseur comes in with a row of ducks. Microsoft has been doing a great job getting my wife interested in Linux. I need help. I need help, though. Her requirement is that it needs to be able to run MS Office and not alternatives.
0: Right.
1: Any help or suggestions are greatly appreciated. keep up the great work.
0: I mean, we're going to assume, right? I think we're going to assume that High Five Connoisseur probably is aware of Office 365.
1: Right.
0: And Web Office. That really is worth a go. You know, my wife started this position as two when I first met her years ago, and now, you know, she's using a Markdown editor. So it's a process, but Office 365 did help her close that gap. Now, if that doesn't work for you for various reasons, I'm not probably a big fan of using a text editor in a web browser very much. I could personally vouch for Codeweaver's crossover product that is tremendous. And it is a really, really nice set of tools on top of Wine and, you know, Wine's bottling environments and scripts that can pull down requirements and dependencies and all of that. And it started as a solution to run Office on Linux. And it will run the latest local version you can. I don't know what it is because I haven't checked in on it for a while. Along with a handful of a bunch of other applications that might be Windows specific that you might want to run. They just make it super easy. And the nice thing is they have a summer sale going on right now. So you know, you could usually get it for like, I don't know, $80 or something, $75. And it's like $50 right now.
1: Oh,
0: not bad. And you can also try it for free. And you get, like, I think a limited trial, but you get all the functionality. So you can see what I'm talking about. And then you can just activate it in place, if I recall.
1: Worth a shot.
0: Yeah. So go get Crossover. I really like what they do. And they've been making software for the Linux desktop for like 20 years. So they figured it out. Simon comes in with a row of ducks. He says, you mentioned that the boost box was down, or a node, or some part of it was down. What happens to those boosts? When the sending node, when it comes back online, will it pick those back up? Or is it black-holed forever? I don't remember. From time to time we have an outage. I don't remember if it was our node or what.
1: There was also some issues with our Albie node for recently.
0: Was it Albie? I think it might have been Albie.
1: Yeah.
0: Yeah. Is that right, Brent?
6: Yes, it was.
0: So the way this works is your SAS just won't send. So they stay in your wallet. So start there. But the split system makes it so that the other nodes in those splits that are online get their SATs. So we have a dual run system. We have wallets that are hosted by Albie, and then we have a self-hosted JB node. So we've kind of got a backup system that way. So one is always up, and when your boost comes in either to the Albie node or to our node, you will get credit for the full amount you attempted to boost, and that's how we always credit it. It's not your fault that maybe one of the nodes was down. This is a rarity. It really is, if you consider how many boosts are coming in across all the shows. But it's like with all self-hosted things or new infrastructure, you want to plan for it. So we've kind of gone this route, and it works pretty well. And so say we're doing 30% splits between all of us, and one of our nodes is down, then you just keep the 30% of those sats in your local wallet. So it's pretty smooth.
6: BGR Nasigi boosted in 2,100 sats.
0: All right.
6: Saying, great episode, last episode, Linux plus Noster plus Bitcoin is the way.
0: Ooh, you know, I love a good distributed system. You could always throw a little Simplex in there, a little Matrix in there, a little Graphene OS, and a little Nix, and you got my recipe, baby.
6: Hey, don't forget email.
0: Yeah, that's true. That's true. Good old email.
1: He's trying to forget email, though, Brent.
0: But you know, it was nice to visit Fedora again this week. Still a classy lady. I'll say that. Lucas Burlingham? Yeah. He comes in with 10,000 sats.
1: Boost!
0: Yeah, he does. Hey there, I've been using Linux since around 2018. It was CentOS 7 minimal install on a 2011 iMac running VirtualBox.
1: Nice.
6: Wow.
0: I've done the whole distro hopping since and was on Arch for a while, but now I'm on Ubuntu for the whole household. And my wife hasn't realized it yet.
1: I guess that means it's passing the test.
0: I'm wondering, did you do like the recommended sneaky swap, Lucas, where you brought in the Firefox and the LibreOffice on the commercial platform first? And then when you moved over to Linux, just kind of keep the desktop background the same, keep the same applications, put the menu in the same spot. And Bob's your uncle, right? Nobody's the wiser.
6: There was this Windows Plasma theme you were loving a couple of weeks ago, right, Chris?
0: Yeah. Oh, man, I always forget the name. It starts with an R. It's great. Looks like classic Windows 7 if you turned off all of the themes. And it's like if you go into Plasma and you sort by the top themes and you go like a page down, it's like retrograde or it starts with an R and it's the best. If you like classic themes, ironically. Nunji comes in with 2,325 sats.
7: That's not possible. Nothing can do that.
0: Long-time sat streamer, first-time sat booster, and it's long overdue. I appreciate the value-for-value format. This podcast and self-hosted got me hooked on Linux, and now I'm running a Proxmox PMS at home, and I'm running a Fedora desktop at work. Keep up the great work. Thank you. Oh, and by the way, boys, bust out that map and add my large boost from Twib, and this boost, you'll get my zip code. Oh.
1: Yeah, I don't know if you have that handy.
0: Hmm. Well, let's go take a look. Let's go take a look. So it came in from Nunji. I'm pretty sure that's how you pronounce it, right?
6: Like what?
0: Nunji.
1: I believe so, yeah.
0: Yeah. Like you say it when you're like you're yelling at your kid to knock something
6: and
0: off.
6: Slightly Japanese.
0: I didn't take it there. Did you take it there, Brent?
6: I kind of went there, yeah.
1: Oh, I found it. Thank you, Fountain. 90,000 sats.
0: Hey!
1: Okay, that's a nice boost.
0: Boy, look at that map. Jeez, Wes, you got to get a smaller map.
1: Yeah, well, I got to do math.
6: Well, it's got weather now.
1: Yeah, it's part calculator, part math. And then we got 2,325.
0: 325, yeah. 2,325.
1: Thank you.
0: Yeah, so you got to add them together.
1: So that would be 92325.
0: Whoa, whoa.
1: Sounds like a zip code to me.
0: Whoa. Jeez.
1: And I think that would be a postal code in San Bernardino County, California.
0: Hello, San Bernardino. Nice.
1: If we got that right, we could be totally off. Maybe you're in Crestline or nearby.
0: Oh, okay. Well, thank you. Appreciate it.
1: Mr. Pibb comes in with 5,000 cents.
10: Coming in hot with the boost.
1: I guess I'll have to check out Noster, even if I don't want a Twitter club. Thanks, guys.
0: Hey, he got it. He got it. Yeah. That was it. That was the message. Yeah, very good.
6: Well, we have another Spaceballs boost here from Magnolia Mayhem.
0: 12,345 sats!
11: The hell was that? Spaceball 1. They've gone to plaid!
6: Oh, personally, I love these. I can't say how grateful I am for things like Noster and the like. All this higher level stuff is for naught, though, if layer 1 is compromised. I'm aware of community mesh nets, but that's a lot to ask for all. But the most hardcore self-hosters. Is there even an angle of attack for layer 1? House-to-house lasers? Not going to lie. I'm ready for steganography. Well, that's quite the word. I'm ready for steganographically hidden memes carried by couriers. But what about the boomers?
0: Very funny. Yeah, you know, so far TCP/IP seems to be still your go-to. But you're right. You always do need to be thinking about a layer 1 backup. It's one of my favorite things to kind of fantasize about, creating some sort of wireless personal mesh network. I think it'd be great. Vake came in with 2,000 sats. Good to see you guys covering Noster. Thank you, Vake. Really appreciate that. And the Golden Dragon came in, and you know, we do have a Golden Dragon boost sound effect.
12: The Golden Dragon!
0: So my heart is full, and from hearing the special boost sound, thank you guys. Another banger episode. Question on Noster. How would one set up a store on Noster for a business? Are there any docs or places I could visit for this? One of the links I had, and there was a lot of Noster links in the show notes, is a directory of Noster applications. And there's a couple like Craigslist or self-hostable stores that people are working on.
1: Hmm.
0: And the advantage to that is it looks like, so I thought it was 16,000. Latest numbers are now 35,000 active Noster users. So that's how fast this is moving. When I tried to get the number and then I did the episode and then it was already higher. You know, so if you start engaging over there, you're probably going to have a pretty good rate because you're going to have people that are really interested in everything Noster at the moment, whereas Twitter is such a loud noise floor now. So you might give it a look, Golden Dragon. Go dig through the show notes. I bet you'll find something in there. I think there was a whole directory of applications that looked really compelling. Thank you, everybody, who supports the show either through a membership, by streaming sats, or by boosting. We had 32 boosters. We do have the 2,000 sat cutoff just for time. I want to thank you all because we stacked 489,137 sats. Thank you very much. You don't really even have any idea how much it means to us. We look at the ad situation going forward and we think it's not a winter anymore. It's probably a land shift. And being able to count on the ability of our community to keep us going just gives us a peace of mind. We focus on the show and the content, you know, and it means we don't have to sit there and panic and try to take the first advertiser that'll come our way. We don't have to sit here and try to come up with stupid t-shirts that are cheap and crappy and try to sell them at you. We just focus on making good content and you send that value back to us. And I think it's a system that's sustainable. And we really appreciate all of you. Thank you very much for supporting the show. It means more than I can convey in standard old stupid words. But if we ever have a chance to Vulcan mind meld, I think you'll get an idea. All right, so the pick today could have been the episode. It's one of those banger picks. and I'm very excited about the future of Futo Keyboard, F-U-T-O Keyboard. You might have heard of them recently as going in and supporting the image developers full-time. You probably maybe have heard of Lewis Rossman, and he has an association with this group. It is a keyboard that has one fundamental philosophy for Android. It should never connect to the internet, but still have fantastic voice-to-text, predictive text, and all kinds of features you expect from an absolutely modern keyboard. They're aiming to replace the Google keyboard with something even better.
1: So that's like the target level of polish and functionality.
0: Yeah.
1: Okay.
0: Fully offline. Ask. Fully private. This was one of the hardest things when you move over to Drafting OS is a lot of people inevitably install the Google keyboard. It's a good keyboard and you need something that's functional and usable on your device. They got transformer-based prediction and autocorrect, and the fun thing is you can kind of mix and match your models, so they have multiple models if you want. They'll come with defaults, but you can go pick more complicated models if you want.
1: That's great.
0: So it does have integrated voice input. It runs entirely offline, on device, just like the rest of the keyboard. It's got an action bar in there, like at the top. It can suggest emojis, it suggests text, and as you train it, it's learning all locally. It's got a clipboard manager, undo, redo, paste, you can get in there. It's got themes. You can swipe on the space bar to move the cursor and swipe the delete key to delete multiple characters. You can blacklist suggestions and you can build your own local list. And you can import any AOSP compatible dictionary. You've got a big range there. And basic swipe typing is supported as well. So if you're a swiper, which I do very occasionally, one-handed.
1: Yeah. Works sometimes nice.
0: Yeah, I've only been running it for a couple of days by the time you hear this, so like probably not even a full 48 hours by the time you hear this, but it looks like the Google keyboard, right? Like there you can see that's in a text chat. And
1: yeah, it looks nice.
0: It looks really nice. Try doing a voice. Don't send it because it's to the wife, but hit the voice. You can see it's a little different.
1: This is a test voice call, voice message. I don't even know what I'm saying.
0: And then it renders it, right? So it's not as instant as the Google stuff.
1: Yeah.
0: But it's all local on device. And it even gets the commas. I mean, it gets everything.
1: That's the difference between like if you have to go edit all parts of the message, then you're like, I could have just typed this.
0: So you wait a beat after you finish, and then it renders it out. Like, remember when we first got this? I think that's how it used to work, and then the vendors worked really hard to make it real time as possible. But that, it's also creepy and spying. So very excited about the future of this. I think it's in a very usable state. And then Brent, something I think you'll appreciate, Obtainium is like front and center on how you can install this thing.
6: Oh, yeah. This really tempts me because I have been using a keyboard called Floristboard for a while, which has a lot of these same features, but seems to be a little dormant. And so I've been slowly looking for an alternative and haven't really been happy with what I've seen. But this seems to just come in all of a sudden with like an impressive set of features. So I think I'm going to use this right away, right after the show.
0: They are forking from an existing open source project that's pretty functional. So they're starting with a good base and then they're working on it. And I think I don't know, but generally they put actual funding behind this too. And they are going to start asking for people to kick back a little bit. They're essentially having the source code's publicly available, but we still ask you to pay for it. And it's like, $4. And you pay once. Seems pretty reasonable if you like it.
1: Yeah.
0: And you don't have to. There's no nag. It's just an option in the settings. I've already installed it and I think it's going to be just my go-to going forward. Keyboard. I mean, it's maybe not as perfect as the Google keyboard or as absolutely like I think I just have a slightly higher error rate, but I also think as I maybe train it, it'll get better.
1: Right. You'll probably get used to it.
0: Yeah.
1: It feels like if you're already making the trade off for going graphing, this just feels like I'm going to try it after the show.
0: Yeah.
1: It's one of those.
0: F-U-T-O keyboard from the Futo folks. It's really good to see it. Really, really impressed. And let us know if you try it. Also, again, we're looking to see if you're a daily driver of desktop Linux or, if you care. I guess the core of the question is, do you care about desktop topics?
1: Right. Even if you don't use it on the daily, do you want to hear the updates about what's happening with Plasma?
0: Yeah, kind of episodes. We're trying to gauge how often we should do these kinds versus, I'd say the comparison would be an episode where you build something with Linux, you deploy something on Linux, some application on Linux is solving a problem for you, something like that. Let us know what you think and boost in. We're seeking that feedback and we'll try to incorporate it as we go forward. It'll kind of help us tune our coverage. Meanwhile, we'll be back at our regular time next week on Sunday at noon Pacific, 3 p.m. Eastern, as far as I know.
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0: I'm sure we'll have some doubles coming up and whatnot as the summer is cooking. 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Go try them out. Maybe you can tune in live from it and, you know, say hi. I don't know. Could be fun. Maybe you'll love it. Or you just listen however you care. I don't. You know what? As long as you listen. Right? As long as you listen.
1: RSS feed.
0: Yeah.
1: Private feeds.
0: However you do it. Appreciate it. All right. See you back here next Sunday.

0: kick off with a special episode of the self-hosted program. Alex is out on assignment at All Things Open this week, but both Brent and Jeff are in studio because we're getting ready for Linux Fest. Welcome into the self-hosted show, guys.
1: Well, thank you.
2: Hello.
0: Thank you for being here. Audience, you probably remember listener Jeff. He's helped us with lots of projects over the years. And Brent, you were just here like the last episode or something.
1: I know.
0: Like that.
1: It's funny. Last episode we said, oh, you haven't been here in like 6 months. Here I am.
0: And when Jeff and Brent are here, that means it's project time.
1: It's on.
0: And it has been on like crazy. We have been knocking off some projects that have been on lists for a couple of years. And this week, I think the one that I'm most excited about is we have my water heater, which is both gas and electric, both sides of it, and the water pump are now all on relays attached to an ESP device, which of course is communicating with Home Assistant, so I can now automate my water pump and my water heater. I've wanted that for so, so long. And Jeff came over, he brought like boxes of stuff. And I thought, well, he doesn't need to bring anything. I got a ton of stuff. But I think we ended up putting all your stuff in the wall.
2: Mainly because I know where it's at, you know, yeah, what I have and how it works.
1: Did you, Chris, have a look at his trunk? It's
0: oh,
1: like,
0: yeah. it's like a Radio Shack went out of business and he pulled up and just opened up trunk, you know?
2: Give it all to me.
1: It's so precise.
0: When you're operating in an RV, things are never as simple as they should be. So, of course, we crack this central panel open that has all these switches and it has status lights for tank fill and you can start the generator. It's kind of like the central control panel of the RV. And this is where we want to, in line, install the relays so we can control the pumps and the water heaters. How hard could that be to find a negative? You know, this panel full of wires. I mean, 50, 60 different wires in there at least. So, bundles. And, Jeff, how hard was it to find ground?
2: Well, we assumed the one we had would work, and it didn't. We tried the thermostat and ended up turning on the furnace.
0: Yeah, it uses negative for signaling.
2: Yeah.
0: And when you cut the negative, the furnace turns on.
2: Or just put a load on it. Yeah, it freaked out about that. And that was after we already had it all buttoned up and thinking, yeah, this is the right way to go. It's tested. It works. No. Yeah.
0: Yeah.
1: That feels so confusing to me. Like, why is that the choice that they made? Surely that's not a standard, right?
2: It's one less wire they had to run.
0: That's exactly it. And, you know, they're running it across the RV. I don't know. Yep. But there is also a little LCD panel on there that shows you the run time of the generator. You know, that's how you kind of keep track of your generators, the hours it runs. And Jeff was looking at that. And we'd mentioned it at one point, but I think maybe we dismissed it for some reason or another. I don't remember.
2: I was more worried that we turned something else on unintentionally.
0: Yeah, I had to run around and like physically disable my slides because we kept setting the panel down on the counter, which would then push the buttons for the slides and the slides would start coming in while we're working.
1: No.
0: So like, hold on, I'll go unplug them. So there was a little bit of, you know, we're working on a live system here. But honestly, once you found the ground, the rest was really simple. It's ESP home on these little devices, standard little relay that you can get off of Amazon. We'll have some links in the show notes. And then Home Assistant discovers it. And the relay shows up as a switch to Home Assistant. So I can just toggle that relay. And I'm toggling the water heater. I'm toggling the water pump on and off. I've wanted it for so long.
1: Now, Jeff, I think you learned a few things during this project, right?
2: Yeah, a few words of caution when dealing with relays and these ESP boards. We're using like a D1 mini or a clone of it. It's all the same thing. You can use a Node MCU, just about any of those boards. Make sure you look at the board you're using and find its pinout. And there are certain pins that you're not supposed to use relays on. When it gets power, it might hammer it and not actually close or open, just as there and vibrates. And that's something in the past that tripped me up for quite a while. But these little devices can have numerous relays. I believe the D1 Mini was 4 or 5. We're using 3, and all 3 of them are just fine. They're 5-volt relays, and they're all taking power through the D1 even. So we'll see how long that lasts, but it should be okay.
0: We were thinking, like, we want to build this in a way that is repairable. So if a component fails, we can kind of just unplug the relay in the ESP home and just plug the standard switch back in. And then things just go back to the way they were before we did anything. That, though, is less of my concern. Because what I feel like I have learned over the last few years of when I first started trying smart home automation, and all that was really available was like the Hughes products and the really expensive commercial products. I don't know if I've ever had a single one that doesn't eventually die on me. They die out, they burn out, and then you end up having this $300 piece of lighting equipment that is entirely proprietary. And what I'm kind of coming around to, especially with these relays and whatnot, is all of them are modular. The relay can be replaced. The ESP home can be replaced. The power supply can be replaced. And they can just be swapped out with standard stuff that's documented everywhere. And I'm a lot more comfortable building that into the wall than I would be like a TP-Link smart switch or a Hughes light dimmer or something. I just would not ever want to build that into the wall and then seal it. But with something like an ESP, and especially since ESP Home is so easy to manage with Home Assistant, it's a different kind of – it's not reliability. What would you call that?
2: Not worried about the obsolescence issue either.
0: Yeah. Right? It's not going to, like, in 5 years, I'm not going to be able to log into the app to update the app or update the firmware or something.
1: Now, I think it was like a year or two ago, I was at Alex's place, and he had me do something similar with Shelly's, throw a bunch of them in behind switches and things like that. Why not use those? Because I know those are pretty well built and they're well tested and all that.
2: The Shelly's, I believe, are all using 120 volt AC. So they're meant for residential wiring, right?
0: I think they might have one or two that's DC, I think.
2: Mm-hmm.
0: It's definitely an option, right? I like them. In fact, some of them even have some features these don't have, like power monitoring built in and whatnot.
1: I guess one downside, they throw up their own Wi-Fi AP, right?
0: There's that. I think you can flash them, but there's that. But the other thing is a four-pack of these is like, you know, nothing. It's the pricing is such that you can bang out a whole bunch of them. Yeah, a three-pack is $16.99.
1: And have spares on site, too.
0: Yeah, you can have – and so that's really nice. And then there's a good community around the ESP Home stuff, too. So I like that a lot, and I think the integration there is a little tighter with Home Assistant. And if you're thinking about something, I'm going to need a firmware update for 10 years or some 5 years or whatever, I think I prefer that route, the community open source route with the ESP Home stuff. But I think the Shelly's are good devices. Do you have a strong preference yourself, Jeff?
2: I haven't played with the Shelly's at all, and – funny enough, Alex is actually the one to introduce me to ESP Home and help me through it, because my thinking with these ESP boards was I need to get a binary and flash it with Pi Flasher. Like there's a, you know, ESP board flasher for Linux and or for anything. And that was my first thinking. I couldn't find a binary anywhere. I'm looking everywhere. Like, where's the ESP Home binary? I just couldn't find it. And I'm going through the documentation, realizing that everybody's compiling it. And I've had issues with that before. And eventually he's like, no, dummy, do it through Home Assistant. What do you mean? You put the add-on on Home Assistant, plug the dang thing in, and follow the instructions. And eventually, it finally clicked in my dumb brain. And it is really that simple. You plug it into either your host laptop that you're on or the Home Assistant machine, which is a little bit easier, and you just follow the instructions. It'll write a full config that works with ESP Home standard, and then you can edit that YAML config to what you want to use it for.
0: Yeah, you could tweak device name or add additional relays like we did with switch names, and then you can name the individual relays in the YAML. It's all really easy to read. It's the first time I'd ever done it, and it all made sense to me.
1: So now you may both have different answers to this question, but I'm curious what you think it was the most challenging part of this project in particular.
0: It's always the little things, right? Like trying to figure out where to pull ground from, how to get them installed where they don't block the wiring, or you know, getting these screws in this one spot. Don't you feel like it's always the little things?
2: Yeah, it's the addition of everything together, the small things together. You know, the ground issue we brought up, and we tried running wire from one side of the wall to the other through the crevices. That didn't work. I mean, just all sorts of little stuff like that. There's also a bit of a tedium when building these, a lot of small solder joints. You know, we're working one ESP with three relays. That's 3 5 volts, three grounds, three data transfer, and then making all the connectors for it to be compatible with the original switches as well. That's a separate thing. So I don't want everything screwed in the screw terminals because they're quite terrible. I wanted everything soldered, but I also wanted them to be easily disconnected. So we're using the same quick disconnects you'd find in anything automotive, including these RV switches. All that together, it's fun for me. So it's not really a hard thing, but it's a tedium. And then you have to decide ahead of time what your plan is. You know, I've never used more than one relay on these ESP boards. I wasn't certain it was possible. You see those relay boards with multiple relays on them, But they usually, or not, I don't know about usually, but the ones I've seen with, say, 10 relays on them, they do it through I2 squared. I've never touched that stuff or whatever that protocol is called. I've never used that stuff before. I've never used that protocol. This, you know, it's still learning for me too. So a little bit of extra research, of course, scope creep, you know, oh, well, we're doing the one, we got to do the other one as well. And what about the water pump? You know, we're adding, which is fine. Yeah. And that's always fun to learn. But
0: well, in reality, it starts with this button broke. We should fix this button.
1: Yeah.
0: And then it goes to, well, if we're going to fix the button, we might as well hook it up to a relay.
2: We might as well upgrade it.
0: Yeah, and make it better. And then it's like, well, if we're going to hook up the electric side to a relay, we got to hook up the gas side. And if we're going to hook up the heater, we might got to have the pump. It starts with, let's fix this button.
2: Yeah, and literally the physical button is broken. That's something else we did, right? We had to figure out how to pop those buttons out and or the switches out and repair those. Yeah,
0: there was a repair function we were doing too.
2: Yeah, it's all just, it all kind of adds up, but it's fun. I mean,
0: I look at it as I've tried to look at when things break or, you know, die and need replaced. I try to look at it as an opportunity to replace it and build it back better with something that is open. You know, I'm big about building back better and open. Linode.com/SSH. Head on over there, get $100 and 60-day credit, support the show, and really try things out. With that $100, that's their vote of confidence. And now Linode goes from strength to strength because they're now part of Akamai. All the tools we like the cloud manager that's beautifully built, the API that's well documented, got libraries for days, and the command line client, which I'm telling you, hot tip, put that in your Quake dropdown. All of a sudden, you're like a cloud lord. So nice. All that stuff's still there. They're investing in more, too, because it's combining with the power and global reach of Akamai. And you guys know, Akamai is the best of the best. They are the really like high-end network. 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You're going to be impressed. Yeah, that, I know. 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Well, back on the show, and it's been forever since Paulus and I chatted. I don't know if you remember, Paulus, but I think it was still just the first year of Home Assistant. You and I had a little video chat a while ago, so it's been way overdue. Welcome back.
3: Yeah, thanks for having me.
0: Now, there is so much to get into this week, some of the stuff I'm most excited about this year, actually. But I wanted to start with something that caught our co-host Alex's attention, and that was the sort of immediate, abrupt news about Mazda going after a library, I think, if I have this right, a library dev, that unfortunately resulted in also the integration for the Mazda Connected Services and Home Assistant having to get removed. And it's sort of just this heavy-handed, it feels like, strongman tactic that really has me thinking about ownership and what we have rights to. It's our own cars. And so, Paulus, I know Home Assistant had to make some news on the blog. You made a blog.

0: all.
1: I see.
0: And so, you know, for him, like, this is just, you know, a person in his spare time working on this. Like, he obviously owns a Mazda car. So that's why he was invested in this and like building this. And he was like, yeah, didn't sign up for this. Right.
1: Yeah, I want this trouble.
0: Yeah. And so, yeah, he came to us and we're like, yeah, let's just delete it because, you know, we've seen it in the past. Like, you know, this is a very blunt tactic. Like, I wish they wouldn't have just sent us an email, right? That we can like talk about things, but the intention is clear, right? They don't want to be integrated in Home Assistant, and there are many ways to block users.
1: Why do you suspect that would be? It just doesn't make sense to me because it seems like it just results in dissatisfied customers. And it's not like it's costing them anything, is it?
0: It costs them in that they have a cloud service and sure. Like they get more API calls, right? So, but at the Mazda integration had in analytics 227 users, which analytics is opt-in, right? With Home Assistant, and it's around one third opt-in. So let's say it's like 750 people were talking to Mazda servers.
1: Yeah.
0: I doubt that that showed up, right? Like,
1: and if it did, they need to build a better infrastructure.
0: Yes.
1: Because if they sell too many more cars, they're going to be in a problem. Yeah,
0: yeah.
1: I struggle to understand it other than it's like they just want to have their own service, maybe their own app, and they don't want anybody going anywhere else. Do you think that could be a component? It's just...
0: I think it's about, yeah, controlling what users can do and controlling the experience. And
1: yeah.
0: I think, I mean, this is interesting because this kind of gets into, for example, why some manufacturers are not happy about Matter. It's about owning the user experience, right? Like you open the Mazda app and they can upsell you, I don't know, new tires, for example. You open the Home Assistant app, we're never going to sell Mazda tires.
2: One question I have around there is, you know, this feels like a bit of a dirty tactic, as you alluded to. If this worked so easily on this project, do you think they'll just be encouraged to do it elsewhere? And so how do we, as, you know, open source software creators and just a huge community, deal with that? Because it seems, I don't know, like a real problem.
0: I think the bigger thing here is that we shouldn't buy those products, right? Like, in the end, a company, one way or the other, can lock people out of their own data. And the best way to work around it is to make sure you buy products where that's not possible, right? So anything with an open standard or anything that can talk locally can just work. Like Zigbee, Z-Wave, or a Matter device, they can never take away from you, right? There's just no cloud necessary. There's no ping back home necessary to set it up. It just works. You have also like non-open standards, like, you know, you have those... Shelly relays, they open an access point, right? And locally you connect to it, you set it up. There's also no cloud necessary to configure. And those companies can, you know, once you have that product, you can do whatever you want with it.
1: The car is maybe a problem for the future, but you guys have made incredible progress this year on solving this problem for the voice assistants. And it's been the year of voice. And we've been watching chapter one. And chapter two come out, and chapter three, and now in October we've got chapter four, Wake Words,
0: the big one.
1: I have to imagine this was what everybody was asking for from the very beginning.
0: Yeah, so, you know, we did chapter one in January, and, you know, we started, like, we called it, was like we were reading the book backwards, right? So we started with just intent recognition without even dealing with speech or wake words, just intent recognition, because you kind of built everything on top of that. And since January, people are like, where's wake word? Like, how can this ever replace my Google if there's no wake word?
1: Yeah.
0: And it's not that we didn't know. It's just that, like, no, all these different pieces have to be in place. Like, a voice assistant is a very complicated stack, right? Like, it's all these different parts, and everything has to work well enough. Otherwise, the chain falls apart.
1: Yeah, from connectivity to room quality and audio quality. And so... I'm really, really impressed with what is version one, or if you'll even call it that, seems to be. And can you kind of describe the stack? Because the way I break it down, Paulus, is what we're really looking at now is three incredible open source projects that are coming out of Nebucasa. Piper, we have the Open Whisper, well, actually four if you consider the Wyoming protocol, and now we have Open Wake Word, right? So in my world, I see these as three containers that I can run on my system that now give me the capability to do local text-to-voice and voice-to-text and speech recognition. It's a pretty incredible stack.
0: Yes. Yeah, and this is actually how we've always

0: envisioned it, right? Like, I mean, homelessness is about choice. And so we've been building it up to make sure that through the Wyoming Protocol, which is really the piece that unlocks this all, which is an open protocol for integrating voice assistant pieces into like a bigger voice assistant stack. And so, you know, the home assistant box itself might not be the most powerful, and people are running Open Whisper on it, the speech to text. People are running Piper on it. Whisper is not so good on a Raspberry Pi. It takes too long to really transcribe. Piper is good enough because we cache all the outputs that it generates. So the first time it's slow, afterwards it's fast. But because of Wyoming, it doesn't have to run on Home Assistant, right? You have a bigger server. It can just run over there. You're subscribed to Home Assistant Cloud. It can also run in the cloud. You don't even have to run it locally if you want to. And it really allows for choice. And I think what is more important for us is it allows for experimentation. So open source people are always tinkering with stuff, right? Like Home Assistant didn't just start, like it was because I was tinkering with something and it kind of grew into something. And the same with every other open source project. So allowing people to easily tinker with text to speech or speech to text or wake words and seeing how that fits into a whole voice assistant, that's now super easy. And that will hopefully result in even more and better projects that we can all leverage.
1: Well, I definitely see the wheel spinning already, because what I think is pretty fantastic here is with Wyoming, I can run components individually. So in my example, my home system runs off of a Yellow, but I also have an Odroid that I run the more processor intensive stuff on, and it just connects over Wyoming and it's wicked fast. But I actually got started by using the built-in Nebucasa service stuff just to experiment to see if it was worth playing with. And that's, you know, that took 10 seconds to set up and it's really good. So that, I mean, a lot of people would be happy with just that, I think. What's the privacy story there?
0: So the privacy story there is that this kind of, there's two different types of clouds, more or less, right? You have an IoT specific cloud where every data you upload is tied to your user account, tied to your devices and states and these kind of things. And then you have the more like service oriented cloud, like just pure AWS, pure Azure, pure Google Cloud. And our voice APIs in the Nebucasa offers, they're not tied to a user. They are tied to like the authentication token, and it's not connected to a user account. We don't store that data. Azure doesn't store that data. It's just giving you the text back. It doesn't go through Home Assistant Cloud. Like your Home Assistant instance is talking directly to Azure, and it's not tied to your home or identity in any way. So it doesn't like, you're not going to see Facebook ads, right?
1: Right,
0: because you
1: right.
0: asked about like,
1: yeah.
0: whatever.
1: So it's significantly better than compared to, say, using an Echo or the Google Home Assistant. Yeah.
0: Yeah. Because if you look at Echo or Google, you could go into the history. You can actually see, you know, they will tell you all the things you've told them, and they will show it to you in context of your home. Right. So it's like, oh yeah, they have made that link directly. That's the goal.
1: Yeah.
2: They're not even hiding it anymore.
1: Yeah, I remember when I first tried the Echo, you could even go back and, I don't know if they still do this, but you could play the clip.
0: Yeah.
1: Okay, so one of the things, obviously, that is really exciting about an open project like this is people will be able to set their own wake words. You come with a bunch of presets. Like, I think the OK Naboo is a good one just because that's probably not a very common phrase. Hey Jarvis is also kind of fun in there. But, you know, pause. Everybody wants to make their own wake words. And I did play around with the Colab book that you guys link in the blog post. But, you know, when I crank it up, it doesn't really want to play along. What are sort of the future plans there, if any, to make it approachable for people to create their own wake words, maybe even through the Home Assistant UI one day or something like that?
0: So right now it requires quite a lot of training. The notebook that we put out, like at the bottom, you can change some of the parameters. And the reason that it like it really creates a basic wake word. The wake words you create with that Colab notebook are using the same pipeline as you know, the open wake word pipeline. I'm not sure if I can explain how it works, where like it uses a base model from Google. It uses Piper to generate a lot of different sentences based on different speakers. And then it is able to mix speakers to create new kind of like sounding voices, so we can generate like 20,000-30,000 samples of saying the wake word that you want to use.
1: And also you inject different types of background noise too. I saw it pulling down FLACs of different kind of noise environments.
0: Yes. So we do noise environments, and we also mutate the sound so that, like, close to the microphone, far away from the microphone, these kind of things. And then we fine tune that model to detect, you know, that wake word. And the last step is that we run it against a negative sample. So there's like podcast databases out there, and you just basically play all that podcast to the model and say, this is not the wake word. This is not the wake word. This is not the wake word.
1: That's great.
2: No way.
0: And that's like, you know, you put 2,000 hours of podcast against it, and it's actually like, you know, it really helps the model learn the wake word even better. And so the Colab notebook that we made available, we kind of limited all those steps just so that it fits within the free compute that Google offers.
1: Right. Which is limited, and it almost made me want to go sign up and see if I could put it in a much more powerful machine, because I just wanted to crank it.
0: Yeah, but you can run all of this at home, right? Even on a desktop computer.
1: To a degree. I did give it a go. We got close, Paulus. We got close to getting the whole Python environment working, but I don't think we got it at 100%.
0: That's the problem, right? Like, setting up like these scientific environments, they're very particular about all the versioning. We've been looking into a Docker container, but then you need like GPU pass-through and these kind of things for training. And that's just, there needs to be a better way. But there is actually already one kind of shortcut that we can take that Open Wake Word supports, but that Home Assistant doesn't support. And it's called, actually, I'm not sure how it's called, but it's fine-tuning with voice samples recorded by the voice satellite who is going to feed audio into the model. So by you talking to your microphone that is the one in your RV, for example, it will learn about the room, and basically you say it three times or four times, and the model can get really tailored to your voice.
1: That's
0: and
1: so your neat. Microphone. Right. Like some real world training right then and there.
0: Yeah.
1: Oh, that's and
0: that,
1: cool.
0: That part we're going to bring to Home Assistant, right? So that is like a small step, which should help with like the training.
1: 45homelab.com. It's here, it's big, it's strong, and it's fast. The 45 Home Lab, that's a new division from 45 Drives that takes their enterprise design philosophy and brings it to a scale that works for us home labbers. And the HL15 has launched. It is available for purchase right now. It comes in different configurations. You can get just the chassis. You can add the backplane, add a PSU, or get the fully built unit ready to go. I mean, the early response from the self-hosted community was strong. We gave them a lot of feedback, way more than they expected, they said. And they've really built a solution based on that feedback. And it's powered by open source. It's running Rocky Linux. It's an open design. So you get freedom and control over the system. All of the HL15 units are using the 45 Drive's well-known direct wired approach, which means you open up the lanes directly to the motherboard, providing high performance for that home lab. It's a screamer. And they've also got an applications hub where they've done some hand-picked applications so you can get up and running. They got a couple of examples I love to see over there, like Home Assistant and Nextcloud and Plex. There's also a community forum that's popping off, and people are getting engaged over there to help support each other that are picking these up. And they'll have more information soon over at 45homelab.com. But it's there now, and it looks so good. With the different options, too, it really fits your different price points. You know, if you just want the fully built service, that's probably the way I would go. That's great. But if you just want to get a chassis and a backplane, you can do that. Or just the chassis, the backplane, and the PSU, you can mix and match. It's so beautiful. And it's assembled in North America, built with steel and the real screws, not rivets. You can actually get access to this thing, modify, and take it apart to your heart's desire. It looks like they nailed it. Go check it out and order one if you're ready at 45homelab.com. And if you get one, I'm jelly. I feel like they ought to send the pod a review unit. I really want one. Can you tell? All right. Congratulations to the team over at 45 Drives, and go check it out at 45homelab.com. It sounded like you're both very happy with some of the results, but it sounded like there was also some areas you already know you want to improve upon in the pipeline or maybe in the recognition.
0: Yeah. What, you know, we really like Open Wake Word, but it's based on this model by Google. And this is actually really necessary because speech to text is hard. And to create a proper speech to text model, you need to basically have a lot of input data. You need like Google scale of data, right? So the fact that Google put this model out open source is great because they have trained it on whatever input they have access to, which is a lot. However, Google's model doesn't run on an ESP32, and that's why we have to run it inside Home Assistant or, you know, with Wyoming on another server. But it means for the user experience, if they add like multiple voice satellites, I think the limit is 5 right now for a Raspberry Pi 4, you're going to max out whatever your Raspberry Pi 4 can do, right? So we really would love for the wake word detection and some of the audio cleanup all to happen on the ESP32, where it doesn't, that means that you can just scale up. Like if you have like, I don't know, you want one in every bedroom, bathroom, living room, kitchen, like you might end up with like 8 voice satellites and it shouldn't impact how Home Assistant runs.
1: Yes, that would be really nice because I'm going to be that guy. I am. I'm going to have them outside. I'm going to have them everywhere.
0: Yeah. Well, so the cool thing is that right now with presence sensors, you could disable wake word listening if you're not in that room to make sure that nobody is, it doesn't overload the system.
1: That's a great idea. Yes. Okay. That'll be my little hack that I'll use until we get that sorted out. I kind of also, though, do like the satellite streaming model. I see what you're saying, and the advantages of local processing do sound really good, but the benefits of the streaming model that we have now is it means the satellite requirement is basically nothing. And
0: yeah,
1: that gives me a lot of options in terms of like building little custom rigs. I don't know if that's really going to happen, but it feels like I have a lot more options when the satellite's just kind of a dumb stream.
0: Oh, for sure. I mean, I don't know if you saw the video of Paul who made that robot from Star Wars that is now a voice assistant. Like, that wouldn't have been possible if he also, besides having to learn how to 3D print and servo move robots around, also had to build a voice assistant into that, right? So, yeah, it really, in that part, I agree. The challenge there is that not every microphone is the same. So Espressif has made some the ESP32 S3 box available, which is 2 microphones, and they made algorithms available to do like blind source separation, acoustic echo cancellation, a bunch of these cleanup things.
1: And that is happening on device, right?
0: Yes, that would happen on device.
1: Yeah, that does look like that seems like that's the box I want to really go in on, I think, when it becomes generally available.
0: Yeah. So that's their next target, I would say also, right? Like, is to get that box. Eventually, we want to build our own hardware. We want to, because that box doesn't look nice, right? It looks still too geeky. Like, you know, we think about the home approval factor, right? Like, hey, you want to put this in your living room. And like right now, I just have a cord dangling with an Atom Echo at the end of the cord in my living room.
1: Yeah. Yep.
0: And that, you know, it needs to look nice. It needs to fit in with the decor and these kind of things. So we want to build some hardware that really blends in. But I think we want to have on-device wake word ready for that. The bigger challenge will be, can we get custom wake words running on that device?
1: Yeah, that would be pretty great. Okay, so here's my last kind of your voice question. As I'm looking at the broader open source ecosystem, of course, I'm a longtime Linux desktop user. I'm very, very excited by the projects that have come out of the Your Voice because they are not necessarily dependent on Home Assistant. They can just run on Linux, and I think there's a lot of possibilities there. Have you seen any other projects looking at this work, at using some of this work in some of their projects?
0: Yeah, especially around Piper. Piper has seen a lot of uptick because Piper is a neural network, yet we optimize it to run on a Raspberry Pi 4, which means that if you run it on a Linux desktop with like an Intel processor, it's going to run fast. Mm-hmm. And so there was a bunch of screen readers that have adopted Piper now so that because, you know, if you're on a screen reader and you want to quickly skip through every button, right? So you're like pressing read the next part, like, you know, for blind people to navigate. And Piper can just keep up, right? Like Piper is really useful there. We also see that there was this, the National University of Uzbekistan. No, was it Kazakhstan? I think it was Kazakhstan. They are using Piper in their scientific research because there are not a lot of models trained for their language, and they were able to train their own models themselves.
1: Fantastic.
0: Because it's all open.
1: Right.
0: Yeah. Right. And at some point, there was also, we lost track of that person, but he was using Piper to get books, I think in the Philippines, like turned into audiobooks so that like more, he could easily distribute like to rural areas, like more books. So, you know, it's, once you start doing it, I think somebody made a Unity plugin as well so that your NPCs can all have like unique voices. You know, it can be used for everything, really.
1: I'm excited to maybe see even somebody take a stab at some sort of Linux desktop assistant or something.
0: Yeah, I mean, it should be fairly easy because you can use all our different parts. It's just the sentence processing you would have to do for Linux specific.
1: Okay, so I want to shift gears a little bit because by around the time, it'll be late this week, Friday morning-ish, this episode's coming out, we'll probably have some news about a security audit that was conducted at Home Assistant. Do you have any details there you can share with us at this point?
0: So the blog post is not out as we record this. We are still planning to, but because it might be delayed, I cannot like give all the details. But we've hired a company to do a security audit of Home Assistant, and they were focusing on our authentication stack, our web stack. At the same time, or like slightly after that, another security team did an audit of Home Assistant. Now, they also found both parties found things, no authentication bypasses. So that's really good. Mainly ways to trick users. The reason we went for a paid audit, because like over the years, we've been, you know, sometimes get security issues reported. We get people auditing Home Assistant and sometimes, you know, like, but you don't know if they've covered everything. So we did a paid audit to make sure that we define the scope and we know that they go through all the different parts of our authentication layer to make sure that it's audited and it's secure.
1: Are they looking at the Nabucasa services too in that audit?
0: Yes. So they looked at the remote end-to-end encrypted remote connection as well. Yeah.
1: Great.
0: Yeah, because that was like the, in a way we wanted to have the whole stack of like how do people access Home Assistant from both Home Assistant Cloud, but also if you just expose a port on your router, both stacks are fully audited to the authentication core.
1: And sounds like there was a couple of things, but nothing too major. And most of that stuff's already been rolling out patch-wise.
0: Yes, yes. But we are a bunch of the stuff was done this summer. The audit was done this summer, and the fixes have been rolling out in the last couple of months. So if you've been keeping up to date, you should be good to go. If you've not been keeping up to date, you could get tricked, I guess, right? But it's not like they can just like go to Shodan, find Home Assistant instances and like hack.
1: Good. Well, that's good. Now, are you planning to publish some aspects of the report, all of the report or anything like that at some point?
0: Yeah. So we're doing a whole every we have requested CVEs. Everything is on our security tab on the Home Assistant core repository, which is basically that's the place now where we track all the security issues. We're also going to we've updated our security page where we just got to publish a timeline, and we want to make it more normal for our community that, hey, security issues happen. We're public about it. We're open about it. And here you can find them and just have this be more a day-to-day business. Like, oh, look, there's a new security issue. We fixed it. Please update your stuff. Because, you know, if you are like an enterprise or a business and you buy software and sometimes you get the security updates, you just update and you kind of go with your day. Users are just not used to that process as much, or that their software has leaks and these kind of things. So we kind of have to educate them in that sense of like, hey, security issues happen everywhere and it's okay. We solve them. And as long as we, you know, are on top of it, we're probably in a good spot.
1: Yeah. It's almost impossible, right? I mean, humans make the software. It's a very, very, very sophisticated piece of software. I like the peace of mind of knowing that you guys are on top of it and you're doing the audit thing. Paulus, you know, I got to admit, at the beginning of the year, when I think I was watching the stream when you announced the year of voice, I thought, that's a long shot. I thought, well, okay, we'll see what we get. And now here we are, and it's not even the end of the year. And
0: yeah.
1: I am well, thrilled.
0: Yes. I think that what really help is that, like, you know, the things that have come out, some of it was kind of already in the pipeline, like Piper, like Mike was working on it already. But things like Whisper, we didn't know that Whisper, Whisper came out of OpenAI, right? And OpenAI created Whisper because there was not enough text for them to train ChatGPT on. So they're like, we need more text. Like, let's start transcribing audio and train on that. And then they made it open source because I don't know exactly why, but it's great for us. And so Open Wake Word as well, right? Like David found that model and all of a sudden realized that with Piper and all these pieces falling into place.
1: Yeah. And, you know, the Atom Echo, it's not amazing, but it's a $13 little piece of hardware I can use to play around with this. That's pretty great.
0: Yeah, right now it's sold out everywhere, but by the end of October, there should be like 3,000 more, M5 Stack told us, and then they're going to make a bunch more. We're also going to talk to them, because right now you can buy these $30 devices, and then you have to go to our website, and we have this installer, browser-based installer for ESP devices. It installs the software on the device. But we're actually talking to M5 Stack, like, hey, can we just put the voice assistant firmware on it? Because nobody else uses these devices, really, right? Like, this is mainly used for Home Assistant. So let's get it working out of the box.
1: Yeah.
0: And so they are looking into that.
1: Oh, that'd be so great. Yeah, in the RV, I think I'm going to use the motion detection, the presence detection for this trick. I'm not kidding. I'm going to put them in my storage bays. I'm going to have these little things everywhere outside in the yard so I can control the lights outside. So let's get it easy because I'm going to be doing a lot of these.
0: Nice.
1: Well, Paulus, just would you please pass our congratulations on to the team?
0: I will.
1: And our gratitude. I think this thing is going to be a real fire when people really start to figure it out and start playing with it and start building their own devices. I think it's just going to be a massive hit and just really excited to see where it goes now that, you know, we're at chapter four. So keep us posted and come back in the near future and give us an update on it, would you?
0: Yeah, definitely. Will do. Thank you.
1: All right. Thank you. 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It's a great way to support the show. And you can keep it. It's not a limited time trial. You can really use it for up to 100 devices. So what is it? Well, Tailscale is a zero config VPN that you can get up and running on your devices in minutes. 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Doesn't matter if it's Linux, Windows, a mobile device, a VPS, a VM. A lot of applications have plugins now like VS Code, and you can plug it into your container. Home Assistant has an add-on for it. I mean, it's just everywhere now. It also has this great feature called subnet routing. So if there's a device you can't run Tailscale on, you can turn on a subnet router. And then you can get to devices on that subnet. I do this for like my solar gear. I do this for my electrical monitoring stuff, anything that's like an appliance, like a router that maybe I can't install software on anymore, subnet routing takes care of that. And because it's built on WireGuard, you just have that sort of peace of mind knowing that you're using the best VPN encryption in the business. And if you're behind double NAT crap like I am, I can attest Tailscale works like a champ. And then guys, you'll start building it out and you'll realize there's just better ways to do things on Tailscale now. And now with like the Apple TV app as well, you can have totally private media streaming all over an encrypted VPN, flat network, with IPs you know, with names you can resolve, and then you can use some of the great tooling like Tailscale Send. 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
2: Last episode, I asked for some feedback on a bunch of Nextcloud things, which we'll get to, but first, Ben wrote in. He says, the one thing keeping me from deleting my Plex container was the fantastic Plex amp for my music, as none of the Jellyfin alternatives I tried were anywhere near as good. Recently, however, I discovered the brilliant Symphonium Android app. You can use the Jellyfin music library as the back end, and it's incredibly customizable. Well worth a look. Cheers and keep up the good work.
1: It does look like a really good app, actually. Put a link to this in the show notes, boys, because this is one of the number one things we hear about the Plex switch. I'd love to switch to Jellyfin, but I'm sticking with Plex because of Plex Amp. So Symphonium, and you can find it in the Play Store, it looks like. Boom. Link in the show notes for those of you listening. Thank you, Ben, for that information. If I've heard of that before, I had completely forgot about it. So appreciate that. And speaking of feedback, we got a bunch of great boosts this week. We're going to try to answer a bigger batch because there's been a lot of good questions. VT52 is our baller this week with 110,621 sats.
2: Oh, impressive.
1: And he's got two interesting devices to share with the class. And he says they're attractive and hackable. All right.
2: You're on the right show for that.
1: One is the Zima board, Z-I-M-A board. around $120 to $200. It has 2 to 4 Celerons in there. It can go up to 8 gigs of RAM, 32 gigabyte eMMC, 6 watt TDP, 2 SATA connectors, 2 gigabit Ethernet, 2 USB 3, a PCIe 2.0 slot. Four PCIe 2.0 slots. They're just 1X. It's got a mini DisplayPort and quick sync.
2: Da, da, da, da.
1: He also mentions it's passively cooled. And then the other one, and I have seen this one before, is the Zima Blade, which is bare bones at $64. Same specs as above, but only one SODIMM and only 1 gigabit Ethernet, only one, fewer ports and stuff like that. It's ZimaBoard.com. I'm going to put a link to that in the notes too.
2: It seems like there are so many options these days for these boards. Like if I, they mostly get given to me, which is quite a wonderful position to be in. So thank you everyone for that. But if I had to choose one, how do you choose? There's so many.
1: I've seen this one mentioned before on the show because it's like you look at it, it looks like it's designed to go in a car or a van. It's got it looks like a ECU almost for a car, only, way more expensive. And I'm curious to know how often they update this because I have been looking at this with a curious eye since their Kickstarter about 302 years ago. And the question is, is it a one-time run or they keep revving it? If you know, please boost in. But VT wanted to continue talking about Auth. He says, I've searched, but I've only find internet arguments instead of solid advice. I don't know if I'm missing something. It seems to be like a really fragmented space. There's a service that supports LDAP. This one is HTTP Basic. The other one might be OIDC. It's all kind of just weird to me. Each is a snowflake requiring special config. Is this my life now? I'm usually currently using Kandom OAuth2 proxy and traffic. He says if we convert the boost amount, we get hex, which comes out as 16D8D if my math is right. But I don't know what it means. LDAP ultimately is the mother authentication backend. All things collapse to LDAP. Marquis comes in with 60,770 sats. Thank you. Using Podverse. First time booster here. Your show is everything I've been looking for, and I love it. Here's some sats to you on the topic of small home servers. I bought myself a Zima board, and it's amazing. It has an X64 Intel with 2 RJ45 PCI and PCIe slots and 2 SATA 3 ports, all for $120. The top version has 16 gigs of RAM, if I remember right. That's all for now. Thanks for the show. You're the best.
2: Are they coordinating out there?
1: How about some real-time follow-up there? Thank you, Marquis. That's nice. And thank you for the boost. Self-hosting is life. Comes in with 50,001 sats. It's keeping that boost train rolling. Hey, guys, how about a deeper look at NVR software? I know you covered it before, but a lot has changed. I finally got fed up with Blue Iris, and I decided to give Frigate a go, and I haven't looked back. Would love to hear an updated take from the two of you. Well, Jeff has been working with Frigate, and you've gone with the CPU for a while, and you just recently put like one of those corals in there to get accelerated recognition. Sounds like you're liking it with some caveats.
3: With some caveats. It seems plenty fast, and there's one big caveat, the hardware. It's an Intel Atom. It's a Bay Trail Intel Atom, and it's got a whopping 4 gigs of RAM.
1: So that's going to be a bottleneck.
3: It's going to be a big bottleneck. It did fine, actually. To recognize people, the inference time was about 1200 milliseconds. If people have used Frigate, it's really slow, but it seemed real stable. It seemed to find people every day. I just had to look the next day to see, people, right? Which is okay.
1: Not quite what you're looking for.
3: Right. So I did put the TPU in there and the inference time was way faster, about 10 to 12 milliseconds. And it seemed to work really, really well. But ever since then, it just hasn't been stable. I've got to reboot it every other day to make it do the detection again. And that's my fault. I guarantee it's my fault. I'm running the stupid thing on Arch. That's my fault. But hey, it's just to play with it. I am also fed up with the various NVR solutions. And so far, Frigate is my favorite on Linux. So I'll re-ramp that onto something better, something more stable, and give it another go. But for now, I'm loving it. And the TPUs are dirt cheap and they work really well.
1: We were looking, and I do see success stories, too, of folks using Wyze cams with Wyze Bridge into Frigate. So I'm giving it a contemplation. I have Shinobi that I turn on from time to time, kind of when I'm like AFK, AFRV. And I think maybe Frigate would be a better solution for that. So self-hosting is life. Let us know if you keep playing with it, and I'm going to keep following Jeff's progress. Bronzenwing comes in with 50,000 sats using Fountain. And they're going to switch to Albi and Castomatic. Nice. That's a great setup. They're passing on some sats. I want to say thanks for turning them on to Tailscale. I recently set it up with pfSense and HA Proxy with the VPN on demand feature. It has, I have it advertise my local subnet and then advertise my local virtual IP for my internal reverse proxy and my local services domain. Now, when I leave the house, it's like I never left. I can access my local services with their fully qualified domain names, but they aren't exposed to the internet.
2: It's magic. It's just pure magic.
1: Well done. Well done. So they have pfSense with HA Proxy and the VPN on demand feature, and they have it advertise their local subnet and then advertise their local virtual IP to their internal reverse proxy and their local services domain. That's a slick setup. That is a slick setup. Very impressed. Thank you for the boost. Darylin comes in. Darylin comes in with 10,000 sats using Podverse. Okay, so Plex, I'm responsible for the infra of about a million plus user app, and I'm also a self-hoster. They write, it doesn't matter if it's a professional or a hobby. My main takeaway after 20 years in the area, just stick to plain open source. I keep my fingers off the closed source or pseudo open source software. Mid to long term, it always hurts to use it. Long live Jellyfin and all the others.
2: I redid the math on that number there, Chris.
1: Oh, on my hex?
2: No, on this one with many, many zeros here. I think that's actually 100 million users.
1: Oh, that's a lot of zeros.
2: That's a lot of zeros. Well, it says plus. So
1: what app could that be? What app?
2: It reduces the list somewhat.
1: Yeah. Yeah. Well, that's some great feedback. And it echoes, I think, our sentiments as well. It's definitely true. And it kind of my philosophy for why I'm using the ESP hardware with relays you can get off Amazon and ESP Home. Maybe it's not quite as polished as the commercial solution. It requires a little bit more of Jeff's work, but it's going to last forever and it's super replaceable.
2: Well, and I feel like, you buried this thing in your wall. Hopefully you're allowed to forget about it in the sense that it's there for many, many years. It just keeps working.
1: Works like hardware.
2: Let's say 7 years from now, it just kind of gives out. Well, I think there would be enough resources out there for you to even solve the problem, even if, ESPs are probably long gone by then.
1: But relays are relays.
2: Uh-huh. Exactly.
1: And,
2: right.
1: Yeah, yep. So and you just need to trigger that relay. Yeah. Yeah. Gene Bean comes in with a row of ducks. Brent, answering your question from last week, I'm using the Nextcloud Snap today, but I want to get away from it. I'm considering trying the Nextcloud Pi after talking to a community member about it, but I'm still undecided, and I'm interested in what others have to say. That's a tough question because, and I want to loop it in with Andre2K. I think they're related. He sent in 6,666 sats, so thank you, Gene. And here, Andre's kind of along your same kind of line of thinking. He says, I'm using Nextcloud from Linux Server IO. I had to migrate from MariaDB to Postgres because of newer versions not working out about a year ago. I've been thinking about switching to the all-in-one Docker to get hardware support for Recognize, but I didn't like the setup of the container since it was so different from other containers. And so this is a question I think a lot of people that are dipping their toe into Nextcloud, maybe taking their Nextcloud setup I want to test it to the actually want to use it stage. Jeff's been fighting with his Nextcloud setup. He's got kind of like a basic container setup, right? I think are you using the Linux Server IO image?
3: No, I don't believe so.
1: But you are on the old MariaDB.
3: Yes.
1: And the question you've been having recently, is it worth tearing down that DB, moving to the new stuff and going with just a straight up container? Or is it worth doing the all-in-one?
3: Right.
1: And having it kind of manage all that stuff?
3: Right. Yeah, getting help setting it up, the way it is now with the reverse proxy, it's above my head. I don't fully understand it, and I need to fully understand this. And if I don't fully understand it, it needs to manage itself. So the all-in-one kind of seems like a good deal, but not too sure. I'm in the same boat.
1: I think it kind of depends on how solid their implementation is of all of it. Like I was saying before, off air, I kind of look at it from a repairability standpoint. And the simpler the setup is, the easier it is to repair once you do understand it. And it's kind of like a new car that's totally sealed up that you can't really repair and do work on versus an older car that the engine bay has tons of room and you know what everything does. And you can actually trace one thing to another thing and go, oh, that's probably this, and fix it. If you just go simple and stand up a database container and a Nextcloud container and then put Nginx in front of that to do reverse proxy, you could use traffic if you want, but just keep it really simple. You will be able to open the configs in all three of those cases and understand what they're doing, but you'll never understand what the all-in-one setup is doing. So I think there's that consideration. Now, if it doesn't break and it doesn't really have any other downsides, maybe that's fine, right? I mean, Volvo tells me that my four-wheel drive system, it never needs maintenance. But then, of course, I got 100,000 miles into it, and it turns out, oh, we were wrong. It actually does have a fundamental problem, and you have to fix that. And to fix that, you have to take the whole thing apart. But, of course, it was never designed to be taken apart. And so now I just have something that's kind of a time bomb, possibly. And I don't like that. It's sort of the same implication you have with those other whole home server out of a box systems. I think the real approach is simplicity. Now, Eric sent in a row of ducks to let us know that he has been very happy using Nix to set up Nextcloud and Postgres, and he also has a Flake that does it. And the nice thing there is that's a whole other level of one place to read it, and you understand what it does. After the show, I'll show you my Nextcloud Nginx config in Nix, and you'll read that and go, oh, yeah, I know exactly what that's doing. And that kind of, to me, is like how you make it approachable to repair. So I don't know if I like the pie image, and I don't know if I like the all-in-one as much, but I'm open to the ideas. But traditionally, my experience has always been when I use one of these types of all-in-one solutions, I inevitably, if I want to put it in production seriously, end up tearing all that down and just going building the essential system.
2: I feel like, though, that some of these projects are trying to aim at, you know, different types of users.
1: Yeah.
2: Because that advice is super sound for someone who at least wants to get their feet wet in those technologies, which I think is likely most of us here listening to this. But just reading the Pi documentation, for instance, it's clear that they're trying to build something that is kind of literally all-in-one. Like, it has backups in there and has everything. And I know the all-in-one container is attempting to do that, but I think it also reaches for a different audience. And so it's...
1: Are you...
2: It might be similar to me in the sense that, you know, 5 years ago I installed the Snap because it was as much as I could bear back then.
1: Right.
2: But as you grow, you move into new solutions.
1: Yep.
2: So it's a tricky problem.
1: Yeah, and I think Jeff and probably a lot of the listeners that boosted in are kind of in this spot where you're kind of deciding, do I want to go all in and learn it this way? Do I want to go all in and learn it this way? And it's, so you're really kind of, you're almost looking at, do you want an iPhone? Do you want an Android? Do you want a Mercedes? Do you want an old Toyota? Like, you're kind of making a similar type of decision. And ultimately, I think, like, maybe you're actually an old Toyota guy because you like, you know, these old 80s Toyotas are super repairable. But, you know, the new ones are really sweet and they got that auto driving feature and they're half hybrid. And that's really, and that kind of draws you in, and you get into it a couple of years and you're like, oh, crap, I can't do anything with this. I don't know. It could be a bad analogy, but I think that's kind of where I think Gene Bean and Andre are kind of sliding. I don't know about Jeff, but perhaps too. Megastrike came in with 5,011 sats and one, I think this is our last Nextcloud, maybe. But was asking about using it on a VPS to host. And if we don't use it on a VPS, do we use it on systems that have ECC memory? They want to get it on their LAN, but they want to do it right the first time. Now, take note of this one, Jeff. They said in the past, they did run the Nextcloud all-in-one setup, but they say it was slow to release and they had one breaking update, but it was pretty bad.
3: Well, every update breaks for me, so still one to consider.
1: Megastrike, thank you for the boost. No, I don't follow very carefully on the ECC stuff. I just load it on the system, and I don't really think about the RAM. I mean, I do prefer it on server-grade hardware in general, and I would totally take ACC if I could, but it's not a hard requirement. Not at all. Not even, like, a little bit. But not a bad thing to think of if you can afford it.
2: It feels to me like part of the success for pieces of software like Nextcloud and Home Assistant really is there flexibility, if you will, flexibility in hardware. You know, you can run it in so many different places and so much different type of hardware, from little tiny single boards to like some really bigger stuff.
1: Mm-hmm.
2: It feels to me like there's a trade-off there, because you get a bunch of users who would otherwise never get their feet wet in these technologies. But as people grow, especially into careers or whatever, and they use more sophisticated technologies, then the software can grow with them, which is actually kind of cool.
1: It is good, but it leads to kind of confusion as to which path that should be taken.
2: It's true. Yeah, and I wonder if those projects can have more clarity to guide users in that specific way, because if I was new to Nextcloud, this is really the what I'm trying to solve is like, where do you go?
4: The first red flag was probably years ago when the Linux Server IO version of Nextcloud containers started getting popular. It was clear they were addressing a market need there. All right, here's our last boost, boys. We're going to wrap it up. But I think this one would be probably someone in the audience would be capable of answering. We'll see if we have any ideas, though. B2 Thread comes in at 10,000 sats using Fountain, and they write, I was trying to save my sats to do a zip code boost, but I'm beating my head against the wall for a problem. I need some help. I'm trying to set up an HP Thin client with 16 gigs of flash on board. Mint XFCE is just too big. I'd like to throw something else on there and then just remote desktop connect into my Fedora desktop, which has a Ryzen and plenty of free resources. But I just can't seem to get them to talk. What should I put on the Thin client to easily talk to Fedora? And what should I put on the box that could easily access it? Should I just hop distros and maybe go to Ubuntu on both? I don't know if I have a great answer. But I think you could probably easily find a Linux that is smaller than Linux Mint XFCE if you're just trying to get a Linux environment on that little Thin client. Maybe even a minimal install of Fedora.
3: Something just came to mind. There are distros specifically for RDP, extremely small. They're built for Thin clients. Try one of those?
4: Yeah. One thing that we were thinking about during our prep for the show that Jeff brought up is the one maybe advantage to doing the same distro on both ends would be that the server of the RDP server and the RDP client are probably going to pretty well match up in capabilities and features. Make sure you can actually connect B2. Make sure the internal GNOME RDP server is working. Because if you're on an older version of GNOME by a couple of releases, you could just be running into some fundamental functionality problems. So get it running and then just launch Romania or even the Microsoft RDP client. But if you're on the localhost, run Romania, something like that, and just do a localhost connection in and see if that works. Verify your RDP is working. And then the idea with RDP is that it's the protocol and the clients are the display end. So you just got to find the appropriate client. I think Romania is a pretty good one. And it doesn't actually have to be the same OS, doesn't have to be even the same versions, but the closer you get, the less problems you'll have there. If anybody out there in the audience has some good experience with Thin clients, I'm talking actual Thin clients and getting OSs on there and getting connected, let us know. This is a topic of mine that is one of my OG passions. One of the first big projects I had at scale was deploying Linux terminal services in libraries. And then later on, I ended up working on Microsoft terminal services. So I really love Thin clients and I love the remote desktop stuff. So if anybody out there has some geekery to share, please boost in. If you'd like to boost in, you can get a new podcast app at podcastapps.com. And then you top it off and you just boost in. They got a button right there. Or if you want to keep your dang podcast app, I know you like your app. Just get Albie, getalbie.com, and then you can boost from the web at something like Podcast Index or Fountain FM. We'll have links in the notes. It's all on the Lightning Network. So you just top it off however you like, and you boost in. Now, we did get 22 total boosters. We couldn't fit everybody in because of the runtime, but we sure do appreciate and read all of them. And we stacked a grand total of 367,659 sats. Thank you, everybody who supports this production directly. And, of course, thank you to our SRE subscribers. You are our site reliability engineers. 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You get an ad-free version of the show, and you get a post-show. And, of course, the warm fuzzies of keeping us going at selfhosted.show/SRE. Now, this, for us, is pre-Linux Fest. For most people listening, though, Linux Fest will have happened by the time they're listening to this, and all things open will have happened. So I imagine when we get together again, perhaps we'll have some stories to share. We'll get caught up with Alex. But I want to thank Paulus for coming on the show. It was really great to chat. I've been so thrilled with the progress of the Year of Voice. I have it set up everywhere here at the studio. And I have multiple pipelines. So one of the cool things you can do is you can have multiple assistants. And so I have local pipeline. I have like a slow one that I'm trying on the Raspberry Pis. And then I have the Nebucasa Cloud, Home Assistant Cloud pipeline. And not only that, but on Android, you can replace the Google Assistant with Home Assistant. And so you can trigger the assistant and it pulls up just Home Assistant.
5: What?
4: And then from there, even once the UI is up, you can even switch between your different Home Assistant servers. So I can switch between the studio and the RV for different voice commands.
2: That is so cool.
4: They really
2: and really thoughtful, like a thoughtful integration.
4: It's been fun playing with the back end tech too. Just as much fun playing with the back end stuff. It's just been pretty great to see. I can only imagine where it's going to be in another year because some of those people are working their full time now on this stuff. All right, that's it for us. Thank you so much for tuning in this week's episode. You can get the links to everything we talked about today at selfhosted.show/108. And, of course, you can email us at selfhosted.show/contact. You'll find the links to contact Alex and I and Brent and Jeff and all that stuff there as well. Thanks for listening. That was Self Hosted 108.

0: 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We're going to start today off with some macro, then we'll get into why the Bitcoin community took a sharp turn into attack mode. After a couple of weeks of great news, it's attack mode. We'll talk about why. Plus, my thoughts on an economic blunder that the Trump administration seems to be just happily walking into, and much more. But we start with this vibe shift that came from the Bank of Canada this morning as I record. Their central bank lowered their benchmark interest rate overnight to 3%, which is a 25 basis point cut, the sixth in a row. So it was widely anticipated. And the central bank said in their statement, quote, "We also announced our plan to complete the normalization of our balance sheet, ending quantitative tightening. The bank will restart asset purchases in early March, beginning gradually so that its balance sheet stabilizes this year and then begins to grow modestly in line with economic growth." So they're lowering interest rates and they're suspending quantitative tightening. And in March, they're going to begin quantitative easing. So that seems to really have set the tone for the day. And later in the day, U.S. Federal Reserve Chair Jerome Powell came out, and we weren't really quite sure what to expect. The market kind of thought it was going to be kind of standard affair, but you never know. It's possible he's been getting pressure from President Trump. The Bank of Canada just lowered rates, said that they're going to begin quantitative easing in March. So everybody tuned into the Fed press conference with at least a little bit of anticipation and then was greatly disappointed.
1: That was Chair Powell following the very first Fed meeting of 2025, one in which there was no change in interest rates as expected, but there was plenty said in the news conference we just watched. Chair Powell saying, among other things, inflation remains, quote, somewhat elevated relative to the Fed's 2% target. He said conditions in the labor market are solid. The economy is strong overall. He did point to resilient consumer spending. Still considering additional adjustments, he said, quote, "We do not need to be in a hurry."
0: No. All the good stuff, though, that really comes in the QA. So, like, in his official statement, you know, unchanged. It was a 12-0 unanimous vote. They are not changing the rate. Inflation remains, quote, somewhat elevated, Jay Powell says. And unemployment has, quote, stabilized at a low level, meaning it's a little soft, but not too soft for us to worry. And they also took out their statement on progress towards 2% inflation in their official remarks. They seem to kind of be admitting that we have had some stalled progress on inflation. And we'll get into that in the Q&A because that's where the good stuff is. But I want to start with the big question in the room. And that was, what is Jay Powell going to do about the fact that now on three occasions, President Trump has said that he wants the Federal Reserve to lower rates? So he was asked about that.
2: Another point the president made is on interest rates. The president was in Davos, speaking to an audience in Davos earlier today, said that he's going to demand that interest rates come down. In this outing with the press this afternoon, the president said that he feels he knows interest rates better than the folks at the Fed, and he does expect the Fed to respond to what he says in terms of demanding lower interest rates.
0: Okay, so what do you think Jay Powell said to that? What do you think? Do you think, oh yeah, I'm definitely going to lower interest rates based on political demand from the president? No, of course he didn't say that.
3: Chairman Steve Leisman from CNBC. Mr. Chairman, at an event in Davos, to Davos anyway, the president said he'll demand that interest rates drop immediately. So I guess I have a three-part question. Has the president done this to you? Has he made that demand? Secondly, what is your response to that? And third, what effect, if anything, if any, does a president making these kind of remarks have on policy? Thank you.
4: Three questions. I'm seeing it really as one question, though. So I'm not going to have any response or comment whatsoever on what the president said. It's not appropriate for me to do so. The public should be confident that we will continue to do our work as we always have, focusing on using our tools to achieve our goals and really keeping our heads down and doing our work, and that's how we best serve the public.
3: Can you just comment on whether he's physically communicated this demand to you?
4: I've had no contact. Thanks.
0: Yeah, okay, not a big surprise there. But what does, I don't know, for some reason, continue to surprise me is that Bitcoin and crypto get brought up in every context, including the Q&A with the federal chair. And Jay Powell was asked about the risks of crypto for banks and households.
5: Hello, Chairman Powell. Mark Hamrick with Bankrate. As you know, in the annual report from the Financial Stability Oversight Council, among the risks outlined is cryptocurrency. Could you talk about those risks now? And regarding individuals and households, perhaps distinct from the concern about the financial system, do you worry that speculation in this unregulated asset class could hurt their financial well-being, or do you
6: worry that they're too dumb to take care of themselves and that you need to give them rules they can follow so that way they don't end up hurting themselves?
5: Speculation in this unregulated asset class could hurt their financial well-being, or do you think it has a place in a household's portfolio?
0: So at what point does something get considered regulated? Is it so it's not when it's taxed with clear tax rules? It's not when the Commodities Exchange Commission has said that they're an oversight body for the commodity, clearly, because according to this guy, it's unregulated. It's not that all the exchanges closely follow regulations and that my Bitcoin, if I buy it from them, is KYC'd to hell, because apparently that doesn't qualify as regulated. It's not even clear to me how gold is somehow more regulated than Bitcoin. But yet Bitcoin is a dangerous, unregulated currency, even though, unless I'm wrong, as far as I can tell, it's just as regulated as silver or gold. Maybe there's something more I don't know. If traders in silver or gold no more, please do boost in. But I find this type of question so obnoxious because it's the equivalent to the, Mr. Chairman, what about the volatility? Volatility is really scary and bad, right? Don't you think so, Mr. Chairman? That's the kind of question this is.
5: That speculation in this unregulated asset class could hurt their financial well-being, or do you think it has a place in a household's portfolio?
4: You know, so our role with Bitcoin really is to look at, with crypto, really is to look at the banks. And you know, we think it's, you know, banks are perfectly able to serve crypto customers as long as they...
0: Wait, what? Well, that's a bit of a tone shift. That's a bit of a tone shift from Operation Chokepoint 2.0, where the Fed was working hand in glove with Liz Warren and others to go after banks that engaged in crypto services. I mean, let's rewind this for a second. Before, like, I don't know, last year? I mean, 60 seconds ago? 10 minutes ago, before then, Jay Powell did not have this tone. This is, and he talked, oh, I've always felt this way. Yeah, I've always thought this. My voice, you know how I've always felt about Bitcoin.
4: Look at the banks and you know, we think it's, you know, banks are perfectly able to serve crypto customers as long as they understand and can manage the risks and it's safe, you know, safe and soundness. Many of our, a good number of our banks, right, that we regulate and supervise do that. You know, the threshold has been a little higher for banks engaging in crypto activities, and that's because they're so new. And you know, we don't want to make the mistake. If you're making a choice to conduct that activity inside a bank, which is inside the federal safety net with deposit insurance, then you want to be pretty sure that it's a safe and sound activity. So, you know, we're not against innovation, and we certainly don't want to take actions that would cause banks to, you know, to terminate customers who are perfectly legal just because of excess risk aversion, maybe related to regulation and supervision.
0: Certainly not. Never, ever would take any actions like that. Then he was asked to follow, well, what about households? What about households holding crypto? That's scary and dangerous, right?
4: That's kind of a... It's not really our bailiwick. You want people to be knowledgeable about the financial engagements that they have, and that's why we have, you know, the securities laws that we have. It's why, you know, if you read a mutual fund prospectus or individual stock prospectus, you want households to have the chance to understand the risk that they're taking. And you know, I do think it would be helpful if there were a greater regulatory apparatus around crypto, and I think that's something Congress was working on quite a lot. We've actually spent a lot of time, you know, with members of Congress working together with them on various things. And I think that would be a very constructive thing for Congress to do. Thank you.
0: Yeah, you know, if cons-

0: So that's been a kind of non-news story, I think, as the market internalizes what's happening here for rates in the States. But what was big news is just as the show wrapped up last week, we got official executive order actions. And I think there's some good stuff in here for Bitcoiners.
1: Yep, Morgan, that's right. The president signed 5 executive orders here at the White House just a few moments ago. And we're getting the details now on this cryptocurrency-related executive order that he signed, which establishes a working group at the White House led by David Sacks to look at cryptocurrency policy to stop what they call regulatory overreach on cryptocurrency. One important point here, because there's some question about whether the president would go ahead and establish some kind of strategic reserve fund of cryptocurrency. This executive order does not do that. What they say specifically here is that the working group will be tasked with developing a federal regulatory framework governing digital assets, including stablecoins, and evaluating the creation of a strategic national digital assets stockpile. So the word evaluating there is doing a lot of work. Basically, that means this working group is going to take a look at it and maybe make some recommendations down the line. So, you know, no concrete movement in that direction. You might get a sense that this kind of opens the door a little bit from this White House to take a stronger look at that than certainly the previous White House would have done last week. But there you go on cryptocurrency. Also,
0: okay, now be honest. Were you hoping with the swipe of a Sharpie that Trump was going to create a strategic Bitcoin stash? And were you disappointed when instead what you got was a working group that's going to study the issue? I don't think you should be. I don't think you should be upset about this. I've always been concerned that Trump was going to try to do this by executive action. And if he creates a Bitcoin reserve or a stockpile, as he puts it, with a executive order, very simply could be undone by the next guy or the guy or gal after him. Absolutely possible. It's a total threat. And it would be a temporary pump. And then, you know, could you imagine the crash when the next POTUS comes in and decides to remove Bitcoin and the strategic stash? That'd be horrendous. This working group, when he talked about this during the campaign, this working group will ideally interface with Senator Lummis and others that are trying to create this at the bill level, at the law level, and hopefully work with them hand in hand to create something sustainable. The problem is, it appears this process is being perverted by shitcoins.

0: Okay, emergency press conference.
1: This is Jack Maulers, CEO of Strike. And he and many others have been putting the word out about bad actors in the crypto space that are attempting to influence the White House process and the Trump family, specifically Eric Trump and others, with money, bribes, FUD, and propaganda to make the Bitcoin reserve a digital assets reserve that features Made in America XRP.
0: Ripple is undermining American prosperity and freedom. I can confirm, Ripple is actively spending millions of dollars trying to undermine a strategic Bitcoin reserve in the United States of America. This is not just an attack on Bitcoin, but on principles of transparency, on fairness, and on our national security. A Bitcoin strategic reserve would be one of the most important economic announcements in American history. I personally would put it on par with Nixon in 1971. However, it would be the first positive economic announcement that comes from the United States in the last 100 years. In 1933, the U.S. made an economic announcement. What was it? We're confiscating your gold. In 1971, the U.S. made an economic announcement. What was it? We're divorcing ourselves from the gold standard. We're divorcing ourselves from being governed by the immutable laws of Mother Nature so that we can debase your money and inflate your life. In 2008, the U.S. made an economic announcement. What was it? It was, we are bailing out and protecting private corporations, banks, and Wall Street at the expense of you, the public. If the U.S. goes on to make an economic announcement

0: It is the support of a Bitcoin strategic reserve. It will not act against its people in the best interest of the public. It will do the opposite. This is a money that is owned, operated, and governed by the people. Governments and corporations own a fraction of this network. Who owns it? Who had first access? The people, the public. This is about being pro-industry, pro-jobs, pro-energy, pro-growth, pro-technology. This is about solving our deficits. This is about leaning into the future and investing in prosperity for generations to come.
1: And the reason I think why Jack and Bitcoiners get so fired up is XRP, Ripple, in particular, has been attacking this process. And it is the shitcoin of major shitcoins out there. If you have any insight why the normies love XRP, please tell me. Anytime I've ever went to a normie accountant and asked them if they do crypto taxes and Bitcoin, they start talking to me about XRP. I'm not kidding you. It's happened more than once. XRP has attacked Bitcoin the most voraciously. Voraciously? You know, they specifically funded Greenpeace to demonize Bitcoin's environmental impact. They have funded anti-Bitcoin lobbyists. They funded Kamala's campaign specifically because they're pro-CBDC. They've been sued by the SEC for being a security, and then instead of taking responsibility for that, they gaslit XRP bag holders. They've pre-mined every coin that's ever going to be in existence all at once, and then they hand it out like the rich. And then embarrassingly, XRP's ledger history is even a total shit show. Their first block, or ledger as they put it, is ledger 32569, because everything before ledger 32569 was lost. So they just lost all those transactions going back to the number one ledger. 35,000 just gone. All the coins created too in those first blocks, no doubt. Such a shame that those early blocks are gone. So it's clearly a security. It's the pinnacle of crypto fiat, all created at once, no proof of work required. And it particularly benefits one company and one founder. That should not be in the strategic reserve. It's not like gold or silver or even cheese. Bitcoin is. Ripple XRP is not. So this is why the Bitcoiners, and then because they're actively spending money and time trying to confuse the White House and the senators involved, it has folks like Jack and myself a little bit worked up.
0: Equality, inclusion, the leader of the free world adopting technology that promotes American ideals, a money that we don't control, but that we support, that both aids to solve our country's biggest problems and promotes the world we want to see as Americans and its people. Now, Ripple. Ripple is a for-profit company. It prints its own token in XRP, and it is asking the U.S. government to support its monopoly. I ask you this, why should the U.S. government back a privately owned currency? This is corporate lobbying disguised as innovation. This is corporate lobbying disguised as tech, growth, jobs, industry. Ripple created all of its currency, issued it to themselves, and relies on the public to buy it. This is not the money for the people. This is not in the best interest of the public. This is in the best interest of a private corporation. This is an economic announcement that would be like 2008, that would be like 1971, that would be like 1933. This is against what this new administration and President Trump stands for. This is against the best interest of the United States of America. It is absurd and ridiculous, and Ripple needs to stand down immediately. Not only are they undermining future prosperity in the United States benefiting from the technological innovation that is Bitcoin, but they are also trying to take advantage of the situation and benefit themselves. Call your representatives and demand an investigation into Ripple's lobbying efforts. tweet publicly, post your comments publicly. I've begun fighting back. I will not stand for this. I am an American. I plan to have children and raise them in America. I will not let Ripple undermine our prosperity, freedom, and benefiting from Bitcoin, a neutral, fair money for the people, for the public. Because this isn't just about Bitcoin versus Ripple. It's about whether the future of money belongs to the people or to private corporations. And it is up to us to decide.
1: Now, part of this service of this show is I like to try to arm you with information so you can plan and hedge appropriately for yourself, for your friends, for your family, for your workplace. And one of the things that I think we should talk about, because it is going to impact Bitcoiners, is this concept and expectation that seems to be out there and encouraged by the current administration that prices are going to come back down. The Trump administration campaigned on bringing prices down. You know, eggs have been specifically mentioned in here. And I thought maybe after the election, they'd shut up about bringing prices down and just focus on wage increases and stabilizing prices. But that is definitely not what they're doing. Here is Vice President J.D. Vance in a recent interview that's been going around the internet. But I have a different take than most people.
2: You campaigned on lowering prices for consumers. We've seen all of these executive orders. Which one lowers prices?
3: We have done a lot, and there have been a number of executive orders that have caused already jobs to start coming back into our country, which is a core part of lowering prices.
1: Now, I'm going to say there, first of all, the first question is lousy. She knows, and if she doesn't know, she should be fired, that there's not an executive order that comes out that says, Safeway, you need to lower your prices. That's not how this works, right? The executive office can take actions that will encourage the support of the market. They can't directly tell any, well, maybe like in certain circumstances under the Defense Production Act or things like that. So it's just a stupid bad question, like really a stinker if you think about it. Totally ignorant. But as we continue, I think it reveals a bad strategy by Vance and Trump.
3: More capital investment, more job creation in our economy is one of the things that's going to drive down prices for all consumers, but also raise wages so that people can afford to buy the things that they need.
1: Now that right there, that's the best possible answer to what was a very bad question.
3: If you look at our slate of executive orders. No,
1: I like that she chuckles in there. So grocery prices aren't going to come down because that's hilarious.
3: But also raise wages so that people can afford to buy the things that they need. If you look at our slate of executive orders. No, Margaret, prices are going to come down, but it's going to take a little bit of time.
1: No, JD. They're not going to come down. Prices are not going to come down.
3: Of executive orders. No, Margaret, prices are going to come down, but it's going to take a little bit of time, mm-hmm. right? The president has been president for all of 5 days. I think that in those 5 days, he's accomplished more than Joe Biden did in 4 years. It's been an incredible breakneck pace of activity. We're going to work with Congress. We're, of course, going to have more executive orders. And we're going to try the way that you lower prices is that you encourage more capital investment into our country. And yes,
1: you're not going to lower prices. I mean, they really should stop saying this. And you should not plan or expect on this. At best, you know, they could stabilize prices broadly. They could make policies that incentivize increasing of wages so that wages go up faster than the cost of goods. So it feels like relatively things have gotten cheaper. They can do that to a limited degree. But other than a few things, prices are not coming down. Maybe on a couple of things, right? There's a few things you can increase the amount of, like oil, or the amount of people working on something, and you'll get more of that resource. And so you can bring down the cost for a bit. But generally, once you bring down the cost of a commodity, you increase demand overall. And so then demand actually accelerates. So even then, it's kind of temporary. They really just, you know, just think about this. Think about a steak. Let's just make this really simple. Think about a steak and everything involved that sets the price on that steak. From somebody raising a cow and paying for the feed, to transport it and the butcher, and the fuel involved, of course, to wrapping it up in that styrofoam and that plastic and putting it out on the shelf. All of the different costs that are in that pipeline, from the birth of the cow to the piece of meat going on the cellophane in the store. You would have to lower the cost at every one of those individual steps that touch that piece of meat. Across the board, all of those, the butcher, the transportation, the cow, the feed, the person that sells the livestock, the cut that the grocery store takes, the pay for the people that wrap it and put it out on the shelves. All of those costs collectively would have to come down to make that steak cheaper. And that is true for every item in that grocery store, with every single item having its own unique supply chain dynamics. It's possible. You generally don't see that happen unless there's a pretty bad recession, though. So you just should stop saying this. And as Bitcoiners, we should stop, if you have been, thinking that this is going to happen. Things are not going to get cheaper. It does not matter who is in the White House. Things are not going to get cheaper. The rate of their cost can slow, so the price feels like it's stable. But even at a 2% inflation rate, things do not stay the same price. It is built into the system. And I don't know why they're saying this, because it's so easy to measure. I can look at the price of eggs today, and I can look at the price of eggs in 6 months. Now, eggs might actually come down because of bird flu, but you get the general point. You can look at the price of milk or cheese or cereal or whatever it is. Top ramen. You can look at the price today, and you can look at the price in 6 months, and you can see that the price didn't go down. So I don't know why they would be claiming this. But do not plan on this, as Bitcoiners do not plan on this. And if I'm wrong, you know what, so what? You got some extra purchasing power, so it's not so bad, right? I just don't know why they insist on saying this. If you think prices are going to come down, then you don't know how the economy works. And if you don't know how the economy works, then you probably shouldn't be trying to fix the economy. I don't mean to harp on this, but it matters. It matters, I think. And, you know, you just kind of look at the situation. People just want relief. And I think I believe that they want to deliver it. And I do think that some of the things they're doing are going to provide more help than the previous administration. But those things are going to stabilize prices. They're going to slow inflation, potentially, maybe. But then other actions like tariffs and other things are going to be inflationary. And so I think, at least over Q1, for a while, we're going to see a lot of these things get rolled out as appointees get into their position and start executing policies. As situations come up and tariffs come up as a response, Q1 at least is going to be sorting some of this out and realizing that prices aren't coming back down. They're not exploding like they were, but in some areas they're still a little hot and they're still rising. Inflation still is a long-term play here. Even if Jay Powell's feeling pretty good, it's not 100% licked. It's kind of a best-case scenario for Bitcoiners. I hate to say this, but if we just look at this through the lens of Bitcoin, this is good. You've got an administration that is clearly more crypto-friendly. Does that mean a few shitcoins get through the door? Probably. Why do you care? Just sit back and watch the government get screwed. It's going to be fun. They're going to get rugged, and it's going to be hilarious. Bitcoin's a superior product. So even if all the shitcoins get through the front door, it doesn't matter. Bitcoin still wins. It's a better product, and it has a better network. What do we like it? 60-ish percent dominance right now in the crypto market too. So, I mean, I don't love the idea that a Bitcoin reserve could be a digital asset reserve. And I love the idea that inflation's running hot and our politicians are telling us the prices are going to come down. But none of it is extreme. None of it is beyond manageable. And it means it's bullish for Bitcoin long term. All of this lines up to be bullish for Bitcoin. A more crypto-friendly administrative state, that is temporarily bullish for Bitcoin. Inflation remaining a little warm, a little hotter than we'd like, that is bullish long-term for Bitcoin, both in adoption and just in price asset evaluation. It all comes together for Bitcoin at the end. I'd love to know your thoughts on any of this, especially the idea that, you know, the prices are never coming down. I don't know. What do you think? I have a question that I just been, it's on the back of my mind. And I want to put it out there to the audience and just kind of try to get, like, you know, I could do this from time to time, try to get a sense of where the people are at. I would like to know, did you stack sats before you started boosting the shows? And if you didn't, do you stack sats now? Or have you always stacked sats? Or maybe, are you only interacting with sats when it comes time to boost, and otherwise you don't hold any sats? So you follow what I'm asking? I'm trying to get a sense of, did you interact with Bitcoin and hold sats before you boosted? If you didn't, do you now? Did you always, and this just became supplementary to your Bitcoin activity? Or is it the only Bitcoin activity you engage in? Trying to figure that out. This wasn't a banger week for the show in terms of sat revenue. You know, kind of has been slowing a little bit. I kind of worry that with the price, the Bitcoin price over 100,000, we're going to start seeing fewer and fewer boosts. I hope we can prove that wrong, because every boost counts no matter the size. And I know that's cliche, but it is true. Because what we're doing is building something long term, something bigger over the years. I and many other podcasters are creating our own podcaster Bitcoin reserve. It's a reserve built through the proof of work of creating content week in and week out. And I suspect that the podcasters, and there's a few thousand of them out there, who have adopted this Bitcoin standard and value for value, I think they're going to pave a way for a more honest kind of media in the future. Right? Because they're securing today a roadmap and a runway for tomorrow, where they don't have to have sponsors. They don't have to even care what people with money say. They can stay independent. But I think the bigger thing than that, even, the thing that would really matter to me as a listener, because we've all seen our favorite show disappear at some point. Some, like a show or a magazine, some piece of content that couldn't stay alive because it wasn't sustainable. And a lot of these live and die on the fiat ad market. But by these podcasts, building a Bitcoin reserve, they're building something that can last and last, something that can be sustainable. And it means your favorite show doesn't disappear because it's been built on top of a durable Bitcoin standard. So I hope you will continue to boost even as this, you know, the price is above 100,000. Because I think podcasts like this and others, well, I like to think we're building something special. And I like to think that in a couple of years, it's going to pay off. In a few years, it's going to pay off for these podcasters who kept their nose down, didn't say yes to a bunch of sponsor money, instead went directly to the audience and built themselves a runway so they have a sustainable media business years down the road that doesn't require kowtowing to big advertisers. I hope you will support the show with a boost. So please do boost in.

We do have some stuff coming up. A massive bank wants to stack billions of Bitcoin. A couple of states are on the verge of launching a Bitcoin reserve. A city just went Bitcoin friendly. Final clip of the week. Our last track. 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If you want to stack sats by paying bills, that's the Fold card. That's how I stack sats, by paying my everyday bills. And then I get access to my Bitcoin value without selling it by using Salt Lending. I have links to all of those in the show notes. Yes, you can support the show just by doing what you do. Thank you, everybody who does.

0: Oh, there it is. I was like, Jesus, is it ever going to fire? All right, we have some boost to get into, and our first boost is also our baller boost, as we do. And it's from Sat Squanch, and he's coming in with 66,667 sats. Hey, Sat Squanch, and he writes, thanks for reminding us that Bitcoin is hope for all of us, and thank God for Ross's release. This is the best yet to come. Ross's story epitomizes me that with Bitcoin, even bad things can be turned for good, and good things can't be confiscated. Oh, well said. Yeah, it really, God, just something about seeing Ross Fried really felt like, okay, this is good. This is, there, you know, nature is healing. Thank you, Sat Squatch. It's good to hear from you. Our next boost comes from Block 7. He's got 20,000 sats. Yeah, all right. Your time and input is invaluable. Really stoked that you put this out for newcomers and OGs. It took me back to the day I heard the news. I had forgotten my Silk Road login, but it was a wild time. I, of course, never bought or sold anything, thankfully. Also never knew I shared a birthday with him. How about that? Rock on, Chris. Keep us going and don't stop. Oh, well, thank you. I definitely checked out the Silk Road back in the day. And, you know, it has this sort of, I don't know, reputation as a dark web marketplace. But it was, you know, it was like a PHP app or whatever. And it had some frames with the sidebar and, you know, listings in the middle with reviews. I mean, the nice thing that I think people overlook about Silk Road is you had reviewers on the buyers and sellers. So imagine something that's always been illegal and done out in the streets where you could get stabbed or shot or ripped off or get a bag of something bogus. Silk Road just totally flipped that on its head. You had reviews and reputations. And so it behooved you to participate in the system and be well behaved. And I don't know, man, like in a way, you know, they were talking about how dangerous it was, but in a way that to me seems like a much safer situation, right? I mean, it's still illegal, but at least it's not what I, you know, like the danger that I just described. I don't know. I don't think Ross ever deserved what he got. I'm glad he's out. And thank you for the boost block. Listener Jeff is here, a.k.a. producer Jeff, with a row of 6,666 lucky numbers.
1: Well, that's not possible. Nothing can do that.
0: Yeah, I know. I know. Super informative episode. Not sure what effect this pardon may have for the Bitcoin community. Frankly, all crimes are committed with all forms of value, and those crimes should be just fine justice. Making an example out of someone for crimes committed with a out on the fringe at the time, currency is horrible, regardless of the guilt or the crime. One should find justice for their crimes and nothing more. Reminds me of how Nintendo ruined a man's life for making mod chips. Seems like the punishment just didn't fit the crime. Personally, not a fan of any drug dealer, regardless of how they do it, including pharmaceutical ones. Ah, calling out the pharmaceuts. You know, he never sold drugs. He just built the website, kind of letting adults do what they do. You know, he's a libertarian, you know, very libertarian thing to do. And yeah, right. Maybe a few years in jail, you know, like everybody else got like 3 or 5 years in jail. Okay, maybe, right? But multiple life sentences with no chance of parole for creating the PHP website that other people use to sell drugs? Ooh, doggy. Tell you what, seems like a lot. Hey, look, there's Gene Bean, and he's got a whole big old row of ducks. Thank you, PJ. And Gene Bean writes, the nuclear waste from the military gets buried just like the rest of it, as far as I know. But where, Gene? Where? And why does it not seem to be a problem? Or does it leak and they just don't tell us? Gene says, regarding Liquid, any downside to running the Bolt's web app? Myself, or is it beneficial to just use Bolts.exchange, in your opinion? Either way, I think the Bolts web app is just actually interacting with the back end of Bolts.exchange. I use both. You could also look at swap.io. There's another one over there for pegging in and out of Liquid, and sometimes their rates are a little bit cheaper, but I do love Bolts.exchange. If I got tattoos of Bitcoin companies, Bolts.exchange would be one of them. Boosting in what he says, also, I wanted to boost in. What's the point? I don't really follow you. Boosting in, what is the post of mine? Because others here could show authors the V4V way. Gene, I don't even understand what that sentence is. I don't even know. But I do like the sentiment in the Noster post you link. He says, I'm a big believer in value for value and such. I send sats to podcasts like Chris Fisher's This Week in Bitcoin all the time. I recently learned of Broken Money by Lynn Alden. I'm finishing it up tonight. I've learned so much from that book that I want to send her some value back as well. The result of my first Boostergram Lightning payment with a message attached to the book author. I say this not to brag, but in hopes of spreading the value for value model beyond podcasting 2.0 apps. Now, Gene, I am with you on that, good buddy. Boy, oh boy, I tell you what, I would love to, not books, yes, books, music, obvious, right? Right?
2: You're doing a good job.
0: But wouldn't it also be great to see software? Please, please, can somebody please, please tell software developers about Boost?
3: Never tell me the odds.
0: Just make it so. And Gene, maybe you're starting the process. Thanks for sharing that with me. IT Guy 05 is here with 2,000 sats.
4: Why you gotta put numbers and letters together? Why can't you just go f*** yourself?
0: Oh, here we go. All in the family. It's family ties is what you were talking about with Michael J. Fox. Family ties. That's it. The reason why I also watched All in the Family, so around the same time, because I was at an Airbnb, and I think I was using, like, Pluto TV, you know, and I'm just looking for something to watch, because it's just, like, the built-in apps on this old smart TV. I really got to get a portable kit and just be able to bring my own media. But I couldn't believe they were talking about the Federal Reserve and interest rates and all of that. It's just really funny. But thank you for the correction, IT guy. And it's nice to hear from you. Thanks for the boost. Vault Bytes here with a row of ducks. That's 2,222 zants. I think the crypto space has its share of retards just like the state money has. But Bitcoin's resilience will prevail. It's your own choice. What kind of money do you want to use? Not only that, Vault Byte, but just think about all these countries, especially like in the UK and in the EU and other areas. I mean, I don't know of all of them, but I know there's something north of 80 countries, something ridiculous, some high number of countries that are all looking into CBDCs. I wonder if I could, how many countries are looking into a CBDC? Because it's ridiculous right now. Oh, okay. Over 130 countries are currently exploring the development of a central bank digital currency representing 98% of global GDP. And if you narrow it just down to the G20 countries, 44 countries are piloting CBDCs right now in the G20 countries, which is up from 36 last year. So 44 this year from 36 last year. Okay, Vault? So think about this. Damn near everybody in the West is about to become an altcoiner or a crypto coiner of some kind. It might be a state coin, but they're going to be an altcoin user. And this entire time, they could have been buying into Bitcoin, you know, and they would have their state coin and they could have a coin that is outside the state system. Is it that weird once all money is cryptocurrency? It's not that weird, but they couldn't get their thick heads past it. And now they're going to end up being a shitcoin user anyways. And I just think it's hilarious. Thank you, Vault Byte. Appreciate the boost. Ace Ackerman's back with Rodux. Inevitably, the meme coins only cannibalize each other. Shitcoins are for gamblers and degenerates. The smart money goes to Bitcoin. I think Ross Ulbricht emerges as a high-quality ambassador for sensible Bitcoin adoption. Oh, I would love that. Let's break this down. Great boost. You're right. The shitcoins are just stealing liquidity from each other constantly, right? These meme coins launch, Melania coin launches, it steals like 50, 60% liquidity from Trump coin. It's crazy. It's really crazy. Also, there is a really interesting stat, and I wish I had this hot and ready for you. I do not. Every time Bitcoin has hit 100 thou, you know, because we've hit 100 thou, then drop below, then we get back to 100 thou, then we drop below, then we get to 100 thou, like the last four or five times, which to be expected, it's a big number. Altcoins are at a lower evaluation. Things like ETH and Avalanche and whatever else, you know, especially ETH. ETH is the, you know, like the first time we hit 100 thou, ETH is like at $4,000. I'm making these numbers up. The second time Bitcoin gets back to 100 thou, ETH is at like 3,800. Third time, ETH at like 34. Now ETH at like 3,200. Each time, the other coins have gone down substantially in value. Where's that money going? It's going to Bitcoin. It's going to Bitcoin. It just does it so slowly, you don't see it. But when you zoom out and look at the charts and price things in Bitcoin, go price ETH in Bitcoin. Go price pretty much every other coin in Bitcoin. They all eventually collapse down. That's why we say just buy Bitcoin, hold it for 4 years. Don't mess around with the meme coins. Maybe you'll get lucky on a weird Friday and you'll make $1 million on Trump coin, maybe. But you just put the proof of work in, you stack sats, you hold on to it. Thank you, Ace. It's good to hear from you. Thank you, everybody, who boosted in. I got some nice comments below the 2,000 SAT cutoff line for reading on the show, on the air. Thank you, everybody, including Nick and others who sent nice messages. We had also 37 of you stream sats as you listened. So collectively, the show stacked 88,618 sats by you sat streamers. Thank you very much. I really do appreciate that. And then when you combine that with all of you that boosted, which was 9 of you this week, we had a grand total of 195,997 sats. Not a blow-away episode. Maybe people don't like the Ross stuff. Maybe it's the Bitcoin price. But I'd love the support. The show continues on. Working hard. If you'd like to boost, I'll have links in the show notes, but you can get started with Fountain FM and Strike, or use the links in the show notes for River or the Bitcoin Whale. They're on the Lightning Network as well. And then you just need a podcasting 2.0 app. Or if you don't want to switch podcast apps, you can use Breeze, B-R-E-E-Z. 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

0: I have a few things I want to follow up. This is pretty wild. The Czech head central bank wants to buy billions of dollars in Bitcoin. The central bank head is pushing to invest 5% of the nation's 146 billion reserves into Bitcoin. And you can imagine if the central banker's advocating for that, there's probably broader political support. And I was just extremely excited to see that because at the same time, we also see more states coming out than I can really keep track of. The Utah's House Committee, I guess, has passed a bill that would allow the state to invest a portion of public funds into Bitcoin. Today, the real turd of Texas, Texas Lieutenant Governor Dan Patrick, who I just talked about last week, announced establishing the Texas Bitcoin as a priority bill for the 2025 legislative session. I mean, the whole list is a mixed bag, but number 21 on the list is establishing a Texas Bitcoin reserve. It's remarkable. And then, if that momentum wasn't enough, Vancouver, which I told you they were working on, has passed the Bitcoin-friendly city motion, and things are looking up.
1: Inside Vancouver City Hall, the mayor is bullish on Bitcoin.
2: I think it's the greatest invention ever in human history.
1: Ken Sim, the chartered accountant and investment banker turned business owner, says the city can't afford not to consider investing in cryptocurrency.
3: Bitcoin's also the number one performing asset on the planet over the last 16 years. If we don't do something to shore up our balance sheet going forward, you know, we're not going to be able to provide the same level of services.
1: Yesterday, council passed Sim's motion directing staff to explore holding cryptocurrency in reserve and accepting payments in Bitcoin for everything from parking tickets to property tax. Economists suggest crypto caution.
4: If you want to be a progressive city, you should be looking at, you know, how the world is changing, and Bitcoin is making a huge impact. But as I said, very, very few people use it. There is a huge question mark over its long-term value. And so I think exploring it is probably where it will end.
0: This is their expert. So let's go through each one of these, because it's always fun to kind of respond to some of these, like, just maybe these are automatic. Like, they read these back in 2018. And so when their brain is activated and they're supposed to be an expert, they go to, like, well, I read that Wired said this once. And so if I repeat this, it's probably accurate.
4: Progressive city, you should be looking at, you know, how the world is changing, and Bitcoin is making a huge impact.
0: Okay. I'd like that he acknowledges that Bitcoin's making a big impact, but then he says nobody's using it. Well, how does it make a big impact if nobody's using it?
4: But as I said, very, very few people use it.
0: You know, does BlackRock not count? The most successful ETF launch in history? What about like the 15 other ETFs when you go all around the world that have literally thousands of users, and then you have all of the millions of on-chain users? Like, what is the threshold for a lot of users? Because is it billions? Like, what is it for this guy? Clearly, it's not whatever Bitcoin is, which seems to be pretty huge in my estimation.
4: There is a huge question mark over its long-term value.
0: Yeah, okay, because you know what? The volatility is so scary, right? The volatility is so scary. Well, Bitcoin is the only asset that comes back, right? This Lynn wrote this in a newsletter, and I just thought this was so perfect. She says, in fact, Bitcoin is the only asset I'm aware of that has had four separate instances of drawing down over 75% and bouncing back to an all-time new high each time. That's how assets are monetized. That's not how bubbles work. Bitcoin is not tulips. Bitcoin is not a bubble. You don't have something that collapses and then reinflates and then collapses. That's not a bubble. That is an asset growing. And each time it levels off at a newer, higher rate. You look at it $100,000, and this argument still is accepted on air.
4: But as I said, very, very few people use it. There is a huge question mark over its long-term value. And so I think exploring it is probably where it will end.
1: If the city does decide to dive into cryptocurrency, there is a looming legal question. Provincial law prevents municipalities from accepting it as payment or using it to make investments.
3: A lot of the rules that currently exist are pretty much outdated.
0: It really shows you the uphill battle that some of these Bitcoin, I guess, legislative actions are going to have to take, right? I mean, even if they get past the study phase, then they have to, like, you know, get past the whole we can't use it as an investment means phase. It's just so dumb. It's so bad. It's so bad. Let's talk about something better. Last week, I gave Pomp, Anthony Pompliano a hard time because he went on CNBC and just absolutely did not manage to explain the difference between crappy meme coins and Bitcoin. I couldn't believe it. It was like a setup, and he just managed to not knock it out of the park. So when the Mooch went on CBS, and I think it's like their Sunday morning show with millions of more viewers, I thought, oh boy, Anthony Scaramucci is going to blow it, and he's going to embarrass Bitcoiners in front of the nation. But I don't know, maybe he did all right. Maybe he even did better than Pomp. Let's see how he did, and you tell me what you think.
5: Do me a glossary check, Anthony.
0: You see the struggling to breathe, the searching for words. Do me a glossary check, Anthony. You know, like this is major. He's annoyed by it. He struggles to understand it still.
5: Do me a glossary check, Anthony. Bitcoin, stablecoin, meme coin, tokens, are they all the same thing?
6: No. And so what Bitcoin really is, and without giving up too much detail on television to bore people, but it's become a durable, stable, long-term store of value. And I say stable because it's never been hacked. It's sort of impregnable, and it's scarce, and it's immutable. It's volatile, though, and it goes up and down as the society is adopting Bitcoin. We've experienced high volatility in Bitcoin, but it's the best performing asset over the last 10 years. And so if you read something like Neil Ferguson's book, The Ascent of Money, it checks all of the boxes of what human beings like in their money in terms of using it as a technology to trade goods and services with each other.
0: This is it. I don't know. Maybe Mooch, maybe you're listening to the show and you heard me say, talk about it as good money. You're doing it. Like, I couldn't believe it when he goes to the it's good money. Like, yes, yes, this is what you focus on. Oh,
6: a meme coin is really just a gambling token. It has a blockchain technology to it, and you can transfer it back and forth to each other, but it really doesn't have that much value, and it hasn't really been adopted by the mainstream financial institutions. And you mentioned some other things. Those are also, you know, security-like instruments in the world of technology, but nothing is as durable or as sustainable as Bitcoin.
0: There you go. How hard was that? Good job, Mooch. Pomp, what are you doing? What are you doing? Also, I thought this was just fun. You know, I love watching local news because it's always a little bit less polished than the national stuff. I don't know. I enjoy that more. And it's also interesting to see local news have to talk about Bitcoin, because there's genuine interest in their local community. But they're not experts, and they have to acknowledge that, or they have to at least be disingenuous. They have to pick a route, right? So it's always funny to see which way they're going to go.
7: Another record set today by the price of Bitcoin. How many of you understand it? I don't.
0: Okay, so we know what route he's chosen, the humility route, which I applaud.
7: I can't teach you about it, but today I talked with a financial advisor who believes you need to learn more about it.
8: Ray Houstu watches the financial station for a Bitcoin price.
9: There it is right there.
0: Imagine staring at the Fox Business price ticker lower third all day, waiting for the Bitcoin price to come across. That's how this boomer's getting his Bitcoin prices. I'm not trying to be ageist, but that's not something anybody younger would ever even think of, right? They've got widgets on their phone. I'm not even lying, guys. I've got a Bitcoin price widget on my watch, okay? I've got price widgets on everything. All right. I've got websites bookmarked with different types of ways of displaying the Bitcoin price depending on my mood, right? I'm not waiting for Fox Business to every 10 minutes scroll the price, whatever the price was 5 minutes ago when they updated the lower third. It's just like never even crossed my mind. This guy literally stands around watching the TV waiting for the price ticker. Okay, so he's going to tell us about Bitcoin.
8: Ray Houstu watches the financial station for a Bitcoin price.
9: There it is right there. 92,600.
8: Another record-setting day.
7: I absolutely advise everybody to do your homework on it, to research this. It is something that you need to know and learn about.
8: Ray Houstu is a financial advisor. He was a doubter at first on Bitcoin, but he studied it, finding a paper which explained the blockchain technology Bitcoin is based on.
0: All right, my guy. They got a decent guy here. In fact, you'll come to discover He went in specifically wanting to criticize Bitcoin, looking for things to dog on it about, does the research, and comes away with the conclusion, wait, this is actually really good technology. Like, I love those conversion stories.
7: And I read that, and I was blown away by it, because I just wanted to find a reason to tell people this was garbage, and I couldn't.
8: How Stu can't say whether you should buy it or not. Every person's situation is different. He believes demand for Bitcoin right now is based on two things. The SEC approved it for exchange-traded products, and Donald Trump embracing digital assets.
7: The Bitcoin is the network itself. So the government can't control it. A bank can't control it. The central banks can't control it. And that's part of the reason that people are excited about it.
8: Bitcoin seemed more like a gaming token and novelty instrument when it started 15 years ago. Now, it's recognized like other investments, which are centuries old.
7: Right up there was silver and oil and everything else.
8: House 2 believes Bitcoin has proven that it's here to stay.
7: It's like gold, only it's much more efficient than gold. You don't have to pay to store it. You don't have to pay to transport it. You don't have to pay to protect it. You don't have to cut, you know, with gold, you can't cut slivers off to pay for things. All those you can do with Bitcoin.
10: Now, there will only be 21 million Bitcoin mined. There are 56 million millionaires around the world. If every one of them wanted to own a full Bitcoin, they couldn't.
0: I like that little, I left that little bit at the end there just because I like it. The millionaire, if every one of them wanted to, they couldn't. Okay, you heard me mention tulip bubble. How many times have you heard Bitcoin called tulips? It's the modern tulip mania. Well, you know, for a little background, tulip mania lasted approximately 3 to 4 years. Okay, so first of all, Bitcoin is a little bit older than that. And it went from 1634 to like 1637. Collapsed, I believe, in February of 1637. And, you know, it has such resonance in our history, but the overall impact of the tulip bubble on the Dutch economy was relatively limited at the time and actually has cemented the Dutch as the source for the best tulips in the world for the remainder of history. So they've done pretty well. But to compare Bitcoin to tulips is a demonstration of someone's ignorance of how these things work and of how bubbles work. And I just talked about how bubbles work with Lynn's article, which I'll try to link to the entire thing in the show notes. But Michael Saylor was, and I haven't played a clip of his for a while, he was at a Q&A interview at a special all-access event. I got the details for you here. This is the description. At the exclusive CEO reception during the ICR Conference 2025, Michael Saylor, executive chairman of MicroStrategy, captivated the audience in an engaging interview with CNBC's Morgan Brennan. The invitation-only event provided a unique platform for Saylor to share his insights on cryptocurrency and the future of digital assets. And there was a Q&A portion at the end, and this guy who's all smart, and he's figured it out. You know, Michael Saylor doesn't know what he's doing. He spent all these billions of dollars because he didn't realize that Bitcoin is just another tulip mania. And so he says, hey, it looks like tulip mania to me. What say you, silly Michael?
11: He is a science historian. I've read 100,000 pages of history.
0: It starts as a science, as a science historian. That's how he starts. As a science historian, I'm like, oh boy, it's going to be one of these answers.
11: And I think the story of history is humanity's condition was improved when we got clean water, clean food, clean air, electricity, clean power, when we got petroleum, when we got cars, when we got nuclear energy, when we got antibiotics. If you look at the plight of humanity for thousands of years, people are dying at age 30. There's a 40% infant mortality rate because the food's dirty, the water's dirty, and they've got no hope. And when they were dying of dirty water and dirty food, they didn't know they were dying of dirty water and dirty food. We bled George Washington to death. Every rich person in the Middle Ages died of gout because they drank red wine, because they couldn't drink water because it was contaminated. And so all of these companies, if you look at the mortality rate of a corporation, is 99%. The average life expectancy of a company is 10 to 15 years. And you can say, well, we'll just take it for granted. Companies should only last 10 years. Just like, you know, 40% of your kids, maybe they should just die before the age of five because that's just the way God willed it. Or maybe we should just die at age 31, which is the life expectancy in Elizabethan England. But the point is, they didn't die because they were genetically predisposed to die. They died because they had dirty food, dirty water, dirty energy. They worked themselves to death. And the best thing that ever happened to humanity was the passage of technology. So Satoshi put his finger on one observation. The observation is the money is corrupt and dirty and it's defective. And you want me to show you how it's defective? I tell you a thousand stories of people being murdered for their money. Every single story of Jews fleeing from authoritarianism. Every story in Germany of the Protestants, the Catholics, murdering each other, everybody that came to America, they came because they're fleeing for property rights. The entire history of the human race is littered with tragedy because people never had proper economic energy. A type 1 diabetic can't store organic energy. They will eat themselves to death. Fat is the way you store organic energy. Somehow, over the course of hundreds of millions of years, mammals figured out how to store organic energy, and they had fat cells. We, as humans, have not had the ability to store economic energy properly. We tried with gold. It never quite worked. I could give you 100 examples of it not quite working. I can give you 1,000 examples of hyperinflation dating back to 500 BC of money not quite working. For the first time in human history, we have invented a technology that allows a human to tightly bind economic energy to their person, or for a corporation to tightly bind economic energy to the corporation. What it means is you don't have to suffer an early, painful economic death. And you can tell me, oh, that doesn't matter, but I would point to everyone in Africa. I would point to all of the misery in Cuba and North Korea and Venezuela. I would point to the misery in the aftermath of hyperinflationary incidents that took place in Brazil, Argentina, Venezuela, Russia. I could go on forever. There are literally 100,000 pages. Read The Story of Civilization by Will Durant, and you will find 1,000 examples of currency collapse and economic misery. And this person, Satoshi, offered us this gift. The gift is you get to own your own money and no one can take it away from you. You get to keep it, right? You get to keep your life force. And what do I think will happen? I think that companies' life expectancy on the Bitcoin standard goes from 10 years to 30 years, to 40 years, to 100 years. And I think living longer is a good thing. And I think families' life expectancy, you know, is dramatically increased. I could do the simple math for you. The half-life of money in gold is 30 years. Gold debases at 2% a year. 30, 35 years. The half-life of money in Bitcoin is forever. 0% inflation makes your money last forever. So I think that some people will not appreciate it and they won't get it. That's okay. You don't have to buy it. Lots of people won't buy it. By the way, I do think that if you ask how many Americans own it or care, they just tipped the election in favor of Trump. I think they care. I think the crypto lobby is the number one political force today. So I do think there's a lot of people that do agree with me. They do get it. There are $800 billion to $1 trillion of real money that has been invested in the network. You can trace it if you like, but that doesn't mean it's for everybody. Everyone didn't install electricity in Florida, air conditioning, right? Right, that's new. All sorts of technologies don't get embraced for 30 years, and this won't. But I would say clean money is just as important as antibiotics. It's just as important as fat. It's just as important as clean electricity, right? You know, so that's my answer to you. It's technology. It makes the world a better place. And I think that for a billion human beings that are destined to economic misery, for them, it's the matter of life or death. You're not one of them, right? We'll stipulate lots of Americans aren't one. But drop yourself in Nigeria, where it's illegal to own the dollar, where the Naira is going to zero. and then try to give some money to a person you want to help in Nigeria or capitalize a company in Nigeria and tell me how you're going to do it. Because generally the answer is, well, we just don't. Everybody stays poor, every company fails, and all the economies collapse. And that's the same answer as a type 1 diabetic. We just don't. We just die. And, you know, I think insulin to a type 1 diabetic is Bitcoin to an African. It's a useful thing. Thank you.
12: Thank you. Michael Saylor.
0: Okay, let's check in on the state of the network before we get out of here. Right now, Bitcoin's sitting at 104,100 U.S. greenbacks. Sats per dollar, 961 sats to one U.S. greenback. We are down 4.6% from our all-time high, which is 9 days ago, on January 19th, 2025. Close, though. 109, 104, pretty, you know, in the range. Love to see this. Reachable nodes on the network. We're almost at 21,000, boys. We almost there. 21,923. Come on. Come on. We can get it to 21,000. Come on. We can do that. And this show, it wraps up at block height 881,418. Looking at all these stats here, it's just incredible. TikTok, another block. The network is strong. Links to what I talked about today will be over at thisweekinbitcoin.show. This here was episode 44. Of course, you can find all the previous episodes over at thisweekinbitcoin.show. Would love to hear from you. Maybe boost in with what you'd like to hear or see from the show. If I miss something you'd like to hear me talk about, let me know. And if you've got thoughts on anything I talked about, please boost in, including, of course, I want your thoughts on Bitcoin before and after you started boosting, if it changed your Bitcoin holding behavior at all. Also, if you think I'm way off base on the prices coming down, I'd love to hear your steel manner pushback on that as well. And please do consider sharing This Week in Bitcoin. You'll have to apologize for the fact that I sometimes don't have a working mouth. You'll have to prepare them for that. But otherwise, I hope the signal is strong enough that they'll make it through and they'll enjoy the content. Also, shout out to all of you once again for the second week in a row. We did it. The song that I featured last week hit number one on the Value for Value music charts. Do It Good by Henry Invisible hit number one over at podcastindex.top, which is really cool to see. It's a great song. And this week, I'm going to leave you with another Value for Value track. So if you boost in during this song, 95% of your sats will go to the artist. It's just such a cool way to support people making independent music. And this week, I'm featuring Lose My Shoes by Boo Mantle Fox.

0: Well, the Top Gear boys, or should I say the Grand Tour boys, seem to be back at it again. There is a new trailer for their latest, I mean, we're talking about a trailer here, for a TV show, but still, it gets me very excited. I've been watching Jeremy Clarkson and James May and Richard Hammond now for, gosh, it must be 15 plus years at this point.
1: When a new episode of the Grand Tour drops, it is, well, because they drop so rarely, first of all, I make sure all my system is ready. Because, you know, it's coming ahead of time. So I make sure everything's ready to go. And then I inform the family because every new episode is a family event now. And so then we all have to kind of make sure we have a time scheduled. We gather around the TV and, hit that play button and always enjoy it. And I don't know what it is about the Grand Tour versus other shows, but it's just such an event. Maybe because there's so few of them and it does have that history. I just love them too.
0: It's also amazing. The amount of talent in the production crew for that show. Andy Willman obviously is the spearhead behind it, but
1: yes,
0: I mean, you know, the three lads that present the show clearly are pretty good too, in my opinion. You know, people love to hate on Jeremy Clarkson, but he's very good at what he does. I was watching just before we sat down to record today's podcast, Ben Collins. Does that name mean anything to you?
1: I don't think so.
0: He was the original White Stig. So right at the very, very, very beginning of Top Gear, we're talking to like 2002, 2003, when they launched this air quotes new format of Top Gear, there was a black Stig in like black overalls, black helmet. Ben Collins was the first white Stig that came in like 2003 era. So he drove things like the Toyota Hilux that never died, you know, all the really early stuff. And he's launched a YouTube channel called Ben Collins Drives. And he actually had on an interview today, he was talking to a couple of the writers from the back room, talking about things like the Falklands trip with Jeremy's number plate that got him in trouble, and a bunch, you know, like the space shuttle launch that they did with the Reliant Robin. Just a bunch of like proper nostalgia from Alex's university days that made me just go, oh, yeah, life was simpler back then.
1: Yeah. And the internet was a little slower, Alex. Things were simpler. But we do have positive times ahead. Just as we record now, we have probably two more episodes until the Southern California Linux Expo and, of course, also NixCon, which will be running right alongside. That's going down on, I think it starts on the 13th of March, 14th of March, but we'll have a link.
0: 14th, yep.
1: Yeah, okay. We'll have a link in the show notes so you can get all the deets if you're going to be able to make that, because Alex and I are both going to be there.
0: We are indeed. I am working the Tailscale booth, so unfortunately I won't be able to make the Jupiter Broadcasting team lunch that's going to happen in Pasadena at was it Yard House, I think we're at. But if you're at Scale and want to come say hi, I will be at the Tailscale booth for the majority of the conference, and then I will be floating around NixCon as well, because I've got to get me some Nix fix.
1: Oh, I like that. No guarantees we won't kidnap you.
0: Please do save me from booth duty, please.
1: Yeah, we'll come and get you. We'll find an audience member who's willing and ready to stand in for you. We'll find your doppelganger in the crew of the audience, and we'll just have them stand in. We'll reward them somehow. Nobody will notice.
0: We will just have to audition people with the status of their home county's British accent.
1: Yeah, there you go. That's probably a good idea. If you can make it to lunch, though, we'll have a link to the Yard House menus so you can get an idea. It's kind of an everything joint with just a pretty big venue.
0: Is that where we went last time?
1: Generally. About 4 out of 5 times. Every now and then we go somewhere else, but it's just so accommodating.
0: Little place with a parking lot and the tram going right past.
1: Probably.
0: Yeah. It was, I remember

0: nice. We had a pretty good turnout as well.
1: Yeah, yeah. And then also, if you want to coordinate with folks from everything from road trips to just, you know, ops on the ground, day of scale kind of stuff, we did set up a Scale Matrix chat room. We'll put a link to that in the show notes. You can join our Scale Matrix and do all your coordinatings for the events and stuff. Why not? I don't know.
0: Indeed, why not? And conference season this spring has gotten a bit silly, if I'm honest. Between Scale on March the 14th and DevOps Days Austin on May the 2nd, I have 5 conferences in 6 weeks.
1: Remember when there weren't any? What's going on? Why are there so many? They're all in the spring.
0: The nice thing about it is Linux Fest Northwest is, you know, like, what, 3 or 4 weeks after Scale? Maybe it's 6. And I have to stay. I have to. I mean, it would just be silly to, because for the Saturday, Sunday, I'm in Seattle, and then the Thursday, Friday, I'm in Austin. It'd just be silly to fly back to Raleigh. So, I mean, I'm just going to have to stay at the studio and get up to some shenanigans with you boys.
1: What else am I going to do? Somehow I imagine some of those shenanigans will make it on air too. Probably not all, but you know, what can we do? All right. So this week we have got to talk a little Tailscale, because I just sort of mentioned during the audio bookshelf episode that one of the ways I'm now deploying all of my container services is I don't do a reverse proxy. I don't even attach them to like a Docker network. Instead, I spin up a sidecar Tailscale service container with each application, and then I set that application up to use that Tailscale service container for its networking. We'll get into this more here in a moment. But the end result is that those applications that I'm running in Docker are individually addressable on what Tailscale calls the tailnet. So like audio bookshelf, you just go to https://books in your browser if you're on my tailnet, and it goes to my audio bookshelf. Or PDFs for the Sterling PDF app we talked about, which is fantastic. And I've been getting peppered with questions ever since.
0: Yeah, me too.
1: People want details.
0: Me too. And I got fed up with it. Fed up's the wrong word. I got so many questions. I was like, right, I'm going to stop typing out this answer every single time to each individual person and make a video and write a blog post about it. So I kind of got a bit carried away and ended up writing a 4,000-word epic blog post for the Tailscale blog, and also a 32-minute YouTube video going into the ins and outs of auth keys and OAuth clients and adding things to your tailnet programmatically. So if you've been looking for a way to put containers on your tailnet without doing anything manually and then also exposing them using Tailscale Serve and Funnel, which means you don't need a reverse proxy in your life, I'm looking at you, Brent, then this is the video and the blog post for you.
1: Yeah. I think the reason why I want to talk about this is if you are on board with being on a Tailscale network, and you could, some of these fundamentals, you could put any kind of network solution in here that does what Tailscale does, which is fast and easily connect your devices directly to each other. And this part isn't the ad, just so you know, this is how we have our network set up. I think if you're somebody who gets derailed when you look at the complexities of DNS and reverse proxy and all that kind of stuff, and it just feels like it's a barrier to getting your applications launched, this could be a great solution for you. But also, if you're somebody like me who has done those things in the past, but really ultimately wants portability, what I like about my setup is I can kind of lift and move the containers and the data anywhere, and all of the DNS, the host name, all the tailnet stuff will stay the same. So I can move between hosts. I could run this on a VPS, and I'm accessing it on a VPS. Then maybe that VPS gets expensive, so I move that to an internal system, but I don't have to change any of my network addressing or anything like that, because the tailnet, because the node ID and all that will remain the same, and the host name will remain the same. So there's kind of some like multiple benefits, and that's why I like doing it. But I think for people that are also just looking for simplicity, it's a really good solution. Maybe you don't want to learn traffic. All right. Well, this could be a solution.
0: It can be a bit of a pain sometimes. Now, as part of my research for this article, I ended up going down the rabbit hole of container networking. And the reason for that is because Tailscale makes an official Docker image, but that is just its own thing. Like it's its own application. If you wanted to proxy another container service, let's say Audio Bookshelf or Mealy for recipes or whatever it is, you have to link those two containers together somehow. And for the longest time, I've done this with VPN applications. So I link my Qubit Torrent, for example, to a VPN service, right, to download Linux ISOs. but I never really fully understood how it worked. So I went and found out how it works. I'm going to try and explain it for you in this next few minutes. So the general idea behind a container is it creates an isolated set of resources within the Linux kernel called namespaces. So when you create a container, it gets a new mount namespace, it gets a new networking namespace, and a bunch of others. Those namespaces, by design, are isolated environments. You can't reach from one to the other without explicitly allowing that connection between the two, which is why when you create a container, you have to do the volumes thing or the ports map or whatever it is to allow access from one namespace. It could be the host operating system's namespace into the container's namespace or vice versa. Now, what's happening under the hood when you're actually doing the network mode? So you do network mode colon service and then the name of the Docker Compose service you want to link the containers together with. You're actually just merging those two namespaces together underneath. So if you do a netstat and print out all the listening processes and services with inside a namespace when the two containers are separate, you'll see that, you know, for example, you've got Nginx and Tailscale as two separate containers. You'll see that Tailscale's listening on its ports and Nginx is listening on its ports. They're both doing their separate things. You add the network mode parameter to your Docker Compose file and then do the same netstat, and both namespaces show the same thing. The process ID that owns that namespace shows the same processes for both containers. And it was just one of those moments in my head during the weekend where I was sort of researching this stuff like, holy crap, that makes total sense. How did I not know it worked that way before? And maybe it will help you to understand a little more of the inner workings of containers. Maybe it won't. But certainly for me, I found it super interesting.
1: The idea of namespaces in Linux is a really powerful concept and tool. And it applies to networking. It can apply to resources like isolating processes. And this is kind of those are the fundamentals that Docker and Podman and other containers are all based around. So this kind of understanding these base components might be key to maybe appreciating how you can link a container to another container and use its networking.
0: Yeah.
1: Right. I mean, that's kind of the key to it.
0: I mean, I thought for a while that somehow that the child container was attaching to the interface of the parent container. And no, that's not how it works, Alex. Like, it's just namespaces, and like everything, it's just turtles all the way down.
1: Yeah. It's Linux kernels all the way down.
0: There you go. There you go.
1: Yeah. Okay. So now with this base knowledge, I think it's kind of easier to understand maybe how you could link the networking together on two containers. So you can start to kind of appreciate maybe how you could create a little Docker network, or you could create maybe I don't know. I have not actually tried this, Alex, but could I create one tailnet service container that has multiple containers running off of it? Or would I always have individual Tailscale service containers for each application I'm firing up via Docker Compose?
0: Well, for right now, it will be one sidecar container per service. The reason for that is because you want to have a meaningful host name for that Tailscale container. So mealy.whatever your ts.net name is. We are working, and I'm not sure if I should say this on air or not, but I'm going to say it anyway. We understand that this is a problem. I was talking to one of the engineers about this, and it even has a project code name internally to solve this one-to-many problem, a bit like what a reverse proxy does. So it's something we're working on. It's not ready yet, and I won't go into any more details than that. But the upshot is that one of those individual sidecar containers uses about 17 megabytes of RAM, give or take. So okay. We're not talking a huge lift to have 10 of those services running alongside 10 of your other containers, or whatever they may be.
1: I would tend to agree, especially for the kind of the portability benefits you get from it that I mentioned earlier. That's kind of worth the 17 megabyte memory overhead.
0: I mean, if you don't want to go that route, there's nothing to stop you doing a reverse proxy linked to the Tailscale container as the sidecar, and then you can do whatever you want with a reverse proxy and forward traffic around that way. If you really do only want one sidecar proxy, that would probably be the way to do it.
1: Yeah, I suppose so. The end result for me and the family is a lot of simplicity. It's also easier to manage those applications because you can SSH and do those kinds of things if that's running in the container as well. I will link in the show notes how I set up Audio Bookshelf. I went ahead and published my Docker Compose. I don't think there's anything confidential in there. And a couple of notes that went along with it, although Alex's guide is much more comprehensive. So I'll have that linked in the show notes as well.
0: What's funny is I had a listener write to me the other day. So my infrastructure repo for about the last 5 years has had 99.9% less leaked credentials. And every time I leak a credential, I increment that number by 0.1%, and it's now at 99.8. So thank you to the listener that wrote in, because I accidentally committed a secret. But, you know, that's how it goes sometimes.
1: It's my nightmare. Talescale.com/self-hosted. That's where you go to support the show and get 100 devices for free. Talescale is the easiest way to connect devices and your services directly to each other, wherever they are. And I think it's probably pretty clear by now, we genuinely do love Talescale, and we've really baked it into every layer of our home network. I think I want to just take a moment and just kind of advise you on how I would get started if you haven't gotten started yet, just kind of going back to basics for just a moment. If you've heard us talk about Jellyfin, you know we love Jellyfin, but one of the problems is it doesn't have a built-in sharing mechanism like Plex does. You could use Talescale for that. You don't have to you don't have to revamp your entire network. 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Well, okay, not all, but some of our devices. 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Maybe you want to connect two different VPSs in two different providers together on one backend network for backups. 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You can cross data centers and your phone, right? 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
0: A new month, a new Home Assistant release, and it's hard to keep up. I mean, I was just on the social medias earlier looking at the Home Assistant project. They're hiring like crazy at the moment.
1: Yeah, good on them. You know, I don't think they're overreaching. They seem like they're being pretty practical about it and hiring in the right spots. I'm having a hard time keeping up with just the releases. I was looking at their analytics. I think most folks are about 1 month behind, you know, for the folks that do contribute. They say about 300,000 people are now submitting analytics, so they have data on about 300,000 instances. They also believe, Paula stated, about 1 in 3 probably report. So the real active Home Assistant instance number is probably somewhere around 1 million active instances out there.
0: They must get a good sense from the Nebucasa subscriptions.
1: Oh, good point. Yeah, perhaps they do some pinging there too.
0: I mean, I know not everybody subscribes, but I would imagine a good percent do. I'd be really interested to know what that number is, actually.
1: Not a lot in the February release. Better drag and drop support for automations is sort of what they led with. I think the big things for most of us are really much, much better managed updates for Zigbee devices inside Home Assistant. Like you can update other things like on Z-Wave. That's huge. Not all vendors are going to participate, but...
0: Of course not.
1: Yeah.
0: That would be too much to ask, wouldn't it?
1: Yeah, but you know, the ones that do, I think that'd be kinda nice.
0: Did you see they've added CarPlay support?
1: Yes, for the app. That's big, Alex. God. I've been really kind of trying to think of how to revamp my I'm coming home automation. I'd like something that's location independent but could also be triggered with location hints. So for example, maybe an NFC tag that I scan on my way out the studio. I've done this once before.
0: Yeah, that's not the way to go.
1: No?
0: No, you know NFC tags, they
1: suck.
0: They fail occasionally, and that's once too many times.
1: They suck on iOS too. like all the, you got to unlock and activate and stuff, and they're not so bad on the Pixel, but yeah, I don't know. Maybe it's not an NFC tag, but I want some way to trigger an automation that sends the wife a message, gives her my current location, an estimated time of arrival, and all that kind of stuff. And I can do it with HomeKit and shortcuts, but I'd like it to be Home Assistant based.
0: In the immortal words of Jeremy Clarkson, how hard could it be?
1: How hard, Alex? How hard could it be?
0: Yeah. It turns out with those sorts of things, it's all about the edge cases. And, you know, it's like trying to get a robot to bake bread. Humans are actually pretty good at spotting problems and being creative about how they solve them and contextual, whatever, decision making. Whereas, you know, a computer is only as smart as the monkey that programmed it.
1: TP-Link users will be happy to see some improvements to the TP-Link integration, new devices supported in there. Otherwise, I mean, I didn't feel like it was a huge release, but it's a decent little update. And of course, there's a new Python version in there, so there could be a few things that go sideways. So just make sure you got backups first, because this release ships Python 3.12. And if you just use the Home Assistant OS, which is what I have capitulated into doing,
0: we'll
1: take care of it.
0: Oh, yeah. Come on. I want to hear this. Why?
1: Well, when I got the yellow, you know, it just comes with the OS. So I just embraced it.
0: You pushed the easy button.
1: Yeah.
0: You went to Staples. Yeah. That was easy.
1: Doink. And the blue also came with their OS. So
0: yeah. That's how they get you. What about your scruples? Where do you leave them?
1: Well, they're in my ideals now, I guess. I suppose if I were going to rebuild one day on new hardware, I may just do the container on NixOS.
0: Oh, there we go.
1: Or, you know, I've seen a few configs where people bring in a few add-on containers with their Nix config. So maybe something really simple with just a couple of bare bones add-ons.
0: But you know, as well as I do, Christopher, that you're going to watch some YouTube video and someone's going to recommend some cool thing on hacks.
1: And you're
0: going to be like, oh, if only, and then it's more than two or three button clicks and then...
1: Oh, it's... You know it's bad, Alex, because every time I go in there, which isn't all the time, but when I go in there, there's always like hacks, updates that need to be installed like constantly.
0: And it annoys me because there used to be an update all button and they removed it. And so I went into the pull request or GitHub issue, you know, asking where did that button go? And the developer was like, yeah, I'm not putting it back because nobody reads the release notes. So we want you to have to click through each update manually so you read the release notes. And I'm thinking... I don't read the release notes when I click update all. Now it's going to take me 10 times as long. I'm not going to read them either.
1: It's taking too long for me to read it. It takes too much time now. I don't have time to read them.
0: Please stop trying to protect me from myself. That's like an Apple move right there. Like just let me screw up by my own volition, please. Thank you.
1: If I had a wish list item now, it would be maybe Home Assistant has a facility where these project creators could like have a flag that says, hey, surface an alert. Otherwise, just let it go through. Like, if there's no breaking changes, let them do update all. And if there is, surface an alert first.
0: Can these projects just have a flag that says, I am my own worst enemy. Please let me break my own S. Thank you.
1: Yeah, there may be a day, I think, when I think I'm on the edge of what the yellow can support at this point. My backups are getting to be about 400 or 500 megs, or maybe it's even 600 megs now. They're getting to be a little too big. And I got a lot of services running on the yellow. I'm really impressed with where I have taken it, but I could see maybe giving a dedicated Odroid running Nix with a couple of containers a go, but I just at the moment don't see it.
0: Remind me of the specs of the yellow.
1: It's a CM4 based system.
0: Oh.
1: Yeah, I think. But it's doing surprisingly well. I really have no complaints. I can't do any of the voice stuff directly on it. And you wouldn't be able to really with the Odroid either because I've tried. It's just not quite fast enough. So, if I were really going to rebuild, I suppose I'd like to be able to do the voice stuff locally on Home Assistant.
0: Well, I mean, running Raspberry Pi hardware these days is somewhat uncouth now they're selling out and doing their IPO, right? Is that how we're reading it on this show? Is that our take?
1: Maybe, but also I was watching the Home Assistant live stream for the release and... I don't get a super strong vibe that the devs want us using Raspberry Pis to run Home Assistant either. They don't really want us doing that. I don't think they're powerful enough. And I think the storage is ultimately an issue. And if you are savvy enough to figure out how to attach faster storage that doesn't die after too many writes to a Raspberry Pi and make all that work, you're probably savvy enough to do other types of builds too.
0: Right.
1: So it's a use it's easy to lose. I'm not super impressed. The CM4, I think I would have loved to see him double down on that. I know I'd love to see a CM6 at this point that has PCI lanes coming out the wazoo or whatever. Like that, they would have had me. But that's not where we're at.
0: I mean, it's a very different landscape. We've mentioned this, you know, dynamic on the show a couple of times over the last few months, but I think it does bear repeating that the Raspberry Pi 5 launches into a very different world than the Raspberry Pi 1 did. And obviously the Raspberry Pi 4 as well, to some extent. I mean, I feel like the 4 was the last good one, if that makes sense. But then it was out for just too long without innovation. And it's kind of, we're seeing the same pattern play out with Prusa and 3D printers a little bit, where there was such a gap where these smaller companies like Prusa, like Raspberry Pi, although they're not that small, kind of fell through the cracks a little bit during the pandemic, and the supply chain shortages, they just weren't big enough fish in the pond to get the components. And, you know, there was obviously a whole bunch of other personal impacts as well to people and personnel. And I feel like we're seeing a hangover.
1: And I think the Pi folks prioritized businesses too, right? They prioritized fulfilling some of their larger business customers at the expense of fulfilling the educational orders and the consumer orders. And they lost the home labbers in that decision.
0: They did. And it's they slept on their lead of the Raspberry Pi 4. I mean, I don't mean to disparage the Raspberry Pi Foundation by saying they slept on their lead, although it sounds like I'm trying to. But for whatever reason, the Raspberry Pi 5 was at least a year later than, in my opinion, it should have been, maybe two.
1: Mm-hmm. Agreed.
0: And it's given Intel, of all people, enough time to catch up and come out with a product based around the N100 CPU. Okay, it's not a perfect CPU by any stretch. It's only got only nine lanes of PCIe bandwidth. But it does sip power. It does go toe-to-toe with a Raspberry Pi 5 and beats it in several important benchmarks. It has QuickSync. It has, you know, because it's got PCIe properly, it's got NVMe support without a hat, et cetera, you know. So,
1: yeah.
0: It's just a very different world.
1: And during that time too, during the release of the, you know, from the day the 4 came out until the day the 5 came out, the 1 liter PCs just got really cheap. And I think in part because of business and businesses ordering a certain kind of PC and that just making those types of parts have a lot of inventory. And so we just saw the price of those come way down, especially when you buy used. And that happened right around the time the Pi 4 came out. I don't think the Raspberry Pi Foundation ever even considered x86 machines competition.
0: I wonder if, again, this is another pandemic, you know, third order effect of more people working from home, less of those thin client PCs being needed in offices. So they come off lease and then the market gets flooded and the price of these things comes down to that $100-ish range, which is what a Raspberry Pi costs if it's being scalped, and or what the 5 costs with all of the accoutrement that you need. It's changed. It's, people talk about 9/11 being a watershed moment. And I was, I think I was like 11 or something on 9/11, maybe 12 years old. I was young, right? I don't think anybody is in any doubt that the pandemic completely changed all of our lives. And it's kind of a collective experience that we all went through, but we all led our own path through it. But the ramifications are just weird.
1: Yeah. I mean, especially in the manufacturing and in the semiconductor world, that we just saw just everything get turned upside down. I just was reading an article yesterday that SSD prices are shooting way up. And that's after, you know, a glut in pricing. And of course, right, as I need to buy more storage. So go figure. I came across, maybe this got linked to me. I'm sorry, I'm blanking on how exactly I found this. But if you did link it to me, thank you. But I came across the Home Assistant Assist desktop app. Now, this is a little open source app that works on Windows, Mac, or Linux. And it lets you do the typing type communication with Home Assistant Assist. And I wanted to mention this. I actually will do speech to text, but I wanted to mention this because I think more people need to start playing around with this today. Your Home Assistant instance today has Assist built in, and you can type your commands. And I am emphasizing this because if you learn what works in this context, it's the same thing for the audio context. And so you can figure out, oh, when I say turn on lights in the bedroom and the wrong things turn on, I need to go fix that before you have your whole family using the voice commands. Additionally, I'll just mention in the developer options, if you dig around, there's an assist developer option in there now, been in there for a bit. And you can tell it, hey, do this command, and it will tell you what would have happened. It's like a dry run, so you don't just, you know, accidentally screw something up. So between the two, you can start fine-tuning the natural language controls for Home Assistant. And I think the typing, the reason why that's so great is it's instant, and you don't have the misunderstanding or anything like that. It's, you know exactly what you typed, and so you know if it works or not. And this works on your desktop, so you can install it on your desktop, boop, pull it right up. Turn on bedroom lights, enter, boom, it does it immediately. It's super slick.
0: Does it do the fantastically frustrating thing of, I'm sorry, you haven't registered in the particular app. I can't tell who you are and do XYZ
1: no.
0: in text.
1: No. Yeah, for personalization, please see your iPhone.
0: Oh, yeah. I love that.
1: Oh, God. I hate it.
0: This looks like a really interesting app, actually. Like you said, it's just training wheels, and you can do it without talking. So I'm all for that.
1: Yeah, I think it's probably worth checking out. You need a little, little Rust and a little Node.js, but it's all on the GitHub on how to get it going. And I think, the point I'm really trying to get everybody to take home is start playing with it now, because they're still early in this. We as a community still can make a lot of impact. In fact, they've set up like a voice at Nebucasa email address that you can email stuff to directly for voice concerns. There's a real opportunity to participate in their GitHub as well. But even just testing this stuff and getting it refined is going to mean that if you ever do get into the voice stuff, or if you ever want to use it on your phone, it's going to actually work. And by the way, it works pretty good on the phone. I've replaced my Google Assistant with the Home Assistant Assist. And I just have a persistent little Home Assistant icon, little translucent icon on my home screen. And when I push it, or if I swipe from the corner, I get immediate access to Home Assistant, and I can execute any command.
0: Does it respond in a giraffe voice?
1: Not yet. Oh. Someone needs to get on that.
0: Yes, please.
1: Now I want that. 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
0: Well, don't say we didn't warn you, folks. The enshittification of Plex continues apace.
1: Plex has launched a movie rental service. And I'll take the other side of this. It's not so bad. You know, if you're going to rent movies, where would I rent them from? Google? I don't really want to do that. YouTube? That's basically Google. Apple? No, I don't really want to do that.
0: You got a Blockbuster, don't you?
1: Right. Well, I mean, so you get a 30-day rental for $3.99. And they have some decent movies in there. I don't know. I'm not a big movie rental guy anymore. I haven't really been very interested in movies for the last few years. I really can't think of a movie that's come out that I'm sure there's been a couple. But I can't really think of any. So there's nothing I want to go rent right now. But if something came out that I was really hyped about, the thing that's kind of nice is if you're already a Plex user, it's on the sidebar, and it just looks like you're browsing a Plex library. They're not hitting you with like all of these like over the top banners and animations that start auto playing when you select an album or whatever. It looks like your regular Plex library, and then when you access the media item, instead of a play button, there's a rent for $3.99 button.
0: Oh, but that's almost more annoying, isn't it? It's kind of like the Amazon Prime playbook of showing you what you could have won if you'd only paid me X number of dollars. Like, if it had a little banner or a little star or some way of identifying it was a paid item, I'd be more down for this as a way to go. But by the time I've clicked on it, I've already decided I want to watch it. And, you know, the last decade plus of watching whenever I want has taught me that that's what's going to happen next. Not that I have to pay some more money.
1: Yeah, I could see that, right. Building up the user expectation that stuff in here just has a play button and I can just watch it.
0: Mm-hmm.
1: You have to wonder, this took them forever to launch. Like, they've been talking about this since 2020. This has taken forever. And I'm kind of surprised they don't have an ad-supported version, since we just saw that Amazon Prime is announcing that all levels of membership will be getting ads. And Netflix has been talking up their ad-supported tier forever. It just seems like all these guys are trying to, you know, have their cake and eat it too. I'm surprised Plex didn't go that route. I'm not as negative about it. I'm not going to use it. If I were going to rent a DRM-encumbered video, maybe the Plex is the company I'm the most comfortable renting it for. And you get 30 days, which is better than most platforms.
0: But okay, so here's the thing, right? This does not address, in my opinion at least, this does not address the piracy problem that Plex has. All it does is it serves to fill in the blanks of people who are already using Plex, who for the most part probably are sailing the seven seas one way or another. Is piracy a user problem? Is it a platform problem, a pricing problem? I don't know.
1: Yeah, I think it's both. I was just thinking there would be you wouldn't want this to reveal information about you, but there would be this kind of nice fill in your gaps of your collection. Say you have a TV show with 8 seasons and you're missing season 3 and 4, or you're just missing certain episodes, or maybe you have the Terminator movies, but you don't have Terminator 1
0: Okay. So in the music world, we have that. When I tried Rune out a few months ago as like my whole home audio little test thing, I can subscribe behind the scenes to Tidal. So Rune will prioritize all the files I have locally first, still show me the ones that I don't have through Tidal and play them through Tidal with a little Tidal icon in the corner. So I know it's doing that. So I'm paying for that music and it's, you know, integrated natively into my collections.
1: Yeah.
0: Why isn't there, I think we know the answer, it's money, but why isn't there a video platform like a Spotify, like a Tidal? This is where Netflix was headed until the movie studios en masse decided that we needed a streaming service for every single delineation business unit that they have, you know?
1: And they don't want any king. It's like they don't want anybody to be a kingmaker, and they feel like their video IP, their IP is so valuable, and maybe they're right, that they have to do it this way. But that it really would take an iTunes-like solution, because it really was iTunes and services like that that killed Napster and prevented the normies from adopting Napster at scale. And if Plex could just be like an entire everything service with all the licensing and autofill in the gaps in my library, now, boy, I would cancel my Netflix and Prime subscription tomorrow.
0: It's close, right? I mean, I'm kind of talking myself around throughout this segment. Renting a movie for $4 a pop, it's not bad, actually. You know, if you consider that my Tidal subscription would have been, $15 or something, and that's just music, air quotes, just every song ever made. But, you know, like if there was a movie service that was $50 a month and it genuinely had everything, fine, sign me up. I'll do that.
1: Yeah, right now I think they have deals with MGM, Paramount, and Lionsgate. So they've got 1,000 titles. We'll see. I think the problem is going to be licensing. Also, the mobile apps don't support it at the moment, so you have to do it through the website.
0: Well, that's a good experience.
1: Yeah, they'll get there, though. It is funny that they've been working on this since 2020. I'm betting that they've been close several times and then they've been rugged. Feels like the type of thing that happens a lot. I don't know. You and I don't really use Plex anymore.
0: No.
1: So we're not really going to see this. And I don't foresee Jellyfin going this route.
0: God, could you imagine?
1: But yeah, no. I just don't think we're the right customers for this. But, you know, maybe family members. We'll see. I still want Plex to be around, so I hope this works out for them. Well, thank you, everybody, who boosts into the show. If you'd like to boost, go get a new podcast app. Podcasting 2.0 is all about keeping podcasting decentralized and not owned by Apple or Spotify. And there's lots of new features, and we'll be rolling them out to the JB show soon, like transcripts, the chapters that are next level, also notifications when a new episode goes out within about 90 seconds, and then maybe even one day, alternative enclosure support. So it supports multiple different file formats, live streams. There's all kinds of great features, including boosts. And we got a nice batch of boosts this week. Taryn boosted in with 108,642 sats. That's our baller this week. And he writes, "I finally made it here. After almost 2 years of listening on Spotify, I decided to try something new and participate in the Podcasting 2.0 community. Thanks, Chris, for help with the BTC setup. I found self-hosted during the pandemic, and it was accompanying me during one of my runs, I guess." Oh, he means actually running. See, I'm so out of shape. I think of, like, what's he running from? No, during one of his runs. He said, "I caught up with the back catalog, and now I have to wait 2 long weeks for new releases."
0: Yep, right. So,
1: shout out to the Ansible NAS project, which for me was a great way of starting with self-hosting. I think it's a great compromise between no-code solutions like Cosmos Server or Umbral and starting from scratch with NixOS or Docker Compose. You start with something ready to go, and then you modify the configuration YAML files, and it'll quickly grow into adding your own modifications and then learning Ansible and Docker Compose as you go.
0: It's a slippery slope. Welcome to the club.
1: Thank you, Taryn. I have been getting more slowly into Nix modules, a similar concept where you take like a base Nix system and then you pull in this module, and it just, like, installs all the stuff. There's, like, mail server modules and matrix server modules and Bitcoin node modules and on and on and on. So that's been a fun deep dive that I'm just kind of beginning to figure out.
0: There is a talk, I think it's at NixCon, although it might be LinuxFest Northwest. At this point, my head is so confused, about NixOS on the home server, which I'm really hoping to get to.
1: Yeah, I think that is at NixCon. Also, thank you for that baller boost. I appreciate you taking that effort to get all set up. iMappy comes in with 50,000 sats and says, "Nice show. Keep going." Thank you, iMappy. And, you know, you boosted on Fountain, and I saw self-hosted on the top charts there for a few days. So appreciate that.
0: Oh, that's cool.
1: Yeah, it's always cool. Let's see that. Lego Feet comes in with 20,666 sats. "Hey, guys, listener since the start. Truly appreciate the transparency around your tail scale relationship, but I'll admit I'm a little annoyed that I learned Ansible right as Alex became a Nix convert."
0: Well, okay. I am still using Ansible for – I haven't switched any production systems to Nix yet. I'm chasing that carrot slowly but surely, and I feel like I will get there, but there's just always that one more thing to learn before I do, right?
1: And one more. I bet he says – it goes on, "I've been running WireGuard for ages, and I love it because it makes any device behave like it's on the LAN. I run my own internal DNS and reverse proxy, and – would Tailscale add much more than WireGuard here? Nicer authentication is something, but I'm not that fussed about."
0: I love that we got this boost in this week when literally the opening segment was just what was ostensibly a giant advert for Tailscale. And I was thinking about this before we did the show, because we've been doing this show for, what, 4.5 years now? And throughout that entire run, basically, the show's just followed yours and my interests as it pertains to self-hosting and running applications and stuff like that. And when you messaged me and said, "Right, what we're going to put in the dock for the show this week," I was like, "Well, I've just been focused on Tailscale and Docker for like 2 straight weeks, writing this blog post. Like, that's all that's loaded into context right now. So, I guess we're going to talk about that." And you know, I appreciate that you appreciate the transparency. Okay, we need to get a room, us two, don't we?
1: Aww.
0: But you know. Don't think it's not front of mind for me particularly, because you know it's the last thing I want is to come across like a shill. You know what I mean? Like the authenticity has got to be there, and I just find it interesting. Like, solving the connectivity part of self-hosting is probably one of the most difficult parts as a new person. And that's really why I took the job there. It was to try and further that mission. And cheese ball lines aside, you know, it's I'm having a good time.
1: It's one of the things I'm the most excited about in self-hosting since I figured out Docker Compose years ago.
0: Mm-hmm.
1: It's like that level of breakthrough for me. And I feel like another reason why I want to keep talking about it is because I haven't actually nailed exactly how to talk about it yet. We're getting close, but I know I could explain it even simpler if I could just get it a little bit. So it's just something I'm still working on. But yeah, it is both on the front of our minds. And would Tailscale give you anything over WireGuard? Well, I think one of the things you have to realize about Tailscale is the setup time. It's like 10 seconds per device, and you also can put it on like your iOS devices and your Android devices, and you know, a lot of products out there have Tailscale add-ons, even like VS Code. So there's a level of integration that you can get to that you can't really get to on WireGuard. You could bake it in at the OS routing level, but you can't really get to it at like the layer 7 level like you can with Tailscale. And to me, that's some powerful stuff right there. And it also is just a lot quicker to set up. And then you also get that central dashboard, that admin console, that you could roll with various WireGuard apps and stuff. But, you know, you got to do it yourself.
0: All right. The ad read was 20 minutes ago.
1: I know. But really, it's how I feel. It's you know, yeah. Even if they, you know, I shouldn't say this. But if they ever stop sponsoring, I'm going to immediately stop talking about it. So, no. Cultivator comes in with a Spaceballs boost, 1, 2, 3, 4, 5 sats. He says, there are more machines and software running in my home now than ever, and it's all the fault of this podcast. Please help me keep my list of projects growing and never shrinking. Cultivator, thank you for the boost, and you're welcome. Keep on going. If you haven't done Audio Bookshelf yet, God, let me see. So how long was it? A month ago we covered Audio Bookshelf, you think?
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1: I'm not like the most intense user, but I'd love to get my data on this because I've used it every day since we did that episode.
0: Yeah, so good.
1: Yeah, here we go. User stats. Since we did that episode, I've listened to 697 minutes of audiobooks.
0: Yeah, it was alongside Lublog and Sterling PDF the last time we talked about it.
1: So there you go, Cultivator. Enjoy. Time Door comes in with some space balls, 1, 2, 3, 4, 5 sats. He says, thanks for the awesome shows, fellas. I got onto Fountain finally just to share that, and now into the future, I will. Alex, thanks for the orange hard drive. It's still being used as a backup drive attached to my TrueNAS scale. You kept the spark going during a tough time, and I am grateful.
0: Oh, I do know. Yes, I sent this gentleman. I had a 4 terabyte, 2.5-inch spinning old like laptop hard drive that I wasn't using anymore, and we did a giveaway. Thank you for writing in. It's great to hear from you, and I'm glad that it's gone to a good home.
1: Ah, and he says he's been messing around with Proxmox on a Frankenstein computer, too. Well, let us know how it goes.
0: Yes,
1: let
0: please.
1: Let us know how it goes. Thank you, Time Door. Appreciate it. Appreciate that Spaceballs boost. Grumpy Linux Admin also comes in with a Spaceballs boost. Ad Winter, not on my watch. Love you guys. Always looking forward to new episodes and Alex's videos. Well, you got both this week.
0: yes, you did get a Tailscale video, but I had a box arrive this morning from a company called Sliger. They saw my 45 Home Lab case review and reached out and sent me a case to review. So there'll be another Home Lab home server case review on my KTZ Systems channel before long.
1: I am oddly interested in a good Home Lab case.
0: Yeah, this one's about half the price of the 45 Home Lab case. So,
1: all right, I like that too.
0: I haven't opened the box yet, so you know, it's not even first impressions right now. But the packing tape's nice.
1: All right. Purple Dog comes in with 5,000 sats from the Index. I started using NixOS containers with Tailscale in them. I only have one so far, but it's got the DNS server for my tailnet while on the same host outside the container, and I have the same config building in the DNS for my LAN. Some records resolve on the tailnet and with the tailnet IP, and some with the LAN IP. Both are using Nginx virtual host to config and generate the DNS records.
0: You know, I feel like DNS is one of those areas where we could probably do a better job. You can piece it all together yourself, but I see this as quite a common thread. People have these elaborate setups of, you know, split DNS is one thing, and that works pretty well. But there's quite a lot of people that just want a pie hole or just want an AdGuard home and then be able to access that instance from wherever they are. And we don't make it as easy as we could. So I'll add it to my list of things to world problems to solve. I'll add it to my list along with world hunger.
1: Bear boosts in with 10,000 sats. This is, I'm still a Prusa fanboy, and I don't see that changing. I love my Mark IV the way I loved my Mark IIIs Plus. When I got it, and you'll come back around the first time on something, your bamboo breaks, and you realize the consumer, it's a consumer product and not a project. I was hooked on the Prusa the first time when one of my, and I could print one of the parts that broke on my Mark III. And I was able to print that replacement at my local makerspace and get it fixed back and printing the same day.
0: There is something about Prusa. I don't know what it is, but I've got one behind me in my kind of like little makerspace man cave up here that I do all these shows from. And I had a pair of bamboos. I bought two on Black Friday and I've sold one of them. Not because I don't like it, but because when I bought the second bamboo, I said to the wife, right, this means I'm going to sell the Prusa. And every time I started trying to list it, I was like, you know, that's like my old favorite laptop. Like, I can't bring myself to sell it. And I feel like now, you're right, it's a project. Like, I enjoy tinkering with the hardware and enjoy building the printers. And Prusa just released the Mark, I think it's Mark 3.5 upgrade kit, which has a lot of the Mark 4 stuff in it, like the new screen, new motherboard, all that kind of stuff for the Mark 3 without, you know, being super expensive, like the full Mark 4 upgrade kit, which they also make, by the way, which is amazing that Prusa do that as a company. I love that about them. And we're going to be talking more about 3D printing in the next episode, if everything goes correctly. Hopefully, we'll have Gina from Octoprint on to talk a little bit more about 3D printing next episode.
1: I'm looking forward to that. Pod Bun boosted in with 5,000 sats. I've been thinking about this boost all week for some reason, Alex. He wrote, what Alex said about music helping you focus makes so much sense. I never really understood how it worked, and neither did my last manager, to the point where I couldn't put it into words to them why it helped when they complained about me having my earphones in.
0: Well, we should probably clarify for those that don't subscribe to Jupiter Party, which, by the way, jupiter.party, and you can get a nice post show where Chris and I talk about all sorts of silliness. One of the things we talked about in a prior episode was how when I was doing a track day before Christmas, that I did my best ever lap times, and I was in the car by myself and I had the tunes cranked, and it was albums that I knew inside out and backwards, you know, like Linkin Park, Hybrid Theory, you know, Limp Bizkit, whatever. Stuff that has been with me since I was 11, 12, 13 years old, that's just part of my soul. I don't have to think about it, but it whenever my brain goes to that kind of like, oh, I'm about to get distracted moment, instead it hooks into the music. And I don't actually get to the distracting thought. I come back to what the original thought was. And it just allows me to concentrate a lot more. And yeah, headphones, I tell you, are like a magic source to me for concentration. Music in particular.
1: The post show paid for itself. Because I'll tell you what, I've been listening to music a lot more while good. I worked. it was good. It was
0: great.
1: Our last boost this week comes from Rotted Mood. 10,000 sats. Says, just boosting to say that Gitteen Obsidian setup is the same thing that I've been running, and I never had any issue with it since all my notes are in Markdown, and that box is on my tailnet, and I can access the notes from anywhere from a browser. The only issue I ever have is with images when rendering the Markdown through the web interface, but that's not really a huge deal for me.
0: You love boosts like this. Blah, blah, blah. Never had an issue. The only issue is...
1: Yeah. Images we're all work. Like that. We're all like that when it comes to our self-hosted setup.
0: I'm sorry, Rotted Mood. I don't mean to piss on your bonfire and shit on your cornflakes or whatever, but I just found the dichotomy of that comment quite funny.
1: Yeah, it's funny how like you can get almost everything working, but the images don't load right. It's like, well, you could download them and then open them, so it's fine, yeah. But it's like, go figure, right?
0: It's like when you have a Linux issue, you get 20 listeners writing in, Chris, have you tried? What yeah. about,
1: oh,
0: what
1: gosh.
0: If you did?
1: Oh, gosh. Yeah. There's 100 ways to solve it, right?
0: Yeah.
1: Thank you, Rotted Mood, for that boost. Thank you, everybody who boosted. We had 10 boosters this week, and we stacked 246,343 sats. We like to be radically transparent with you because this is a value-for-value podcast. If you got some value from the show, what we talk about, some resources, some things, ideas, etc., boost in and get your message on the show with a new podcast app. Thank you, everybody who does that. 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I got a new thing I'm experimenting, and I think I want to mention it. I'm calling it The Launch, and it is a tech news and music show, which sounds weird. It's a new genre because we've never really had access to music and podcasting before. So I'm just throwing things at the wall to see what sticks. But I have about a half hour before every Coda Radio each week where I play the clips from the news of like just stuff that's going on that week that's going to kind of set the stage for the week. And I've been collecting value for value music, and I've been putting it together and making a little show called The Launch. So I just thought I'd tell people about it. If you want to check it out, it's at www.weeklylaunch.rocks. You got to have the www right now, which I'm working on. I'm working on Cloudflare. You hear me? I'm coming for you, Cloudflare. But www.weeklylaunch.rocks. I got four of them out there, so you could try the latest one or try the third one. Maybe don't start with the first one. You know, the first one's never as good. But yeah, if you like it, stick around. I'll be back.
0: Like that Vision Pro. You know, the first one is always the worst one they're ever going to make.
1: Yeah. Yeah, it's very true. A lot of times, the first episode is just a little rough. But www.weeklylaunch.rocks. My first .rocks.
0: And as usual, you can go to alex.ktz.me to find all of the different places on the internet that I reside.
1: That's great. I should do that. Then I just plug one thing all the time, relentlessly. We are on Weapon X as a show at self-hosted show.
0: Are we? Do we even post on there much anymore?
1: I mean, I don't know.
0: I do.
1: I don't know. There's the signal, the Jupiter signal. I mean, there's like episode release announcements. Those come out.
0: We should just move all this to Masto, right? And just be done with it.
1: Maybe. I mean, I don't use Masto a bunch, but I don't really care.
0: I had serious FOMO this weekend because it was FOSDEM and I didn't go. And I had the option to go and I was like, nah, you know, I'm just going to stay home, focus on the family for a bit. And I see all these posts of people having a great time in Brussels and, you know, damn, yeah. It looked like a good conference.
1: Yeah. Lots of people though, Alex, you would have gotten sick.
0: Oh, well, I've got a 3-year-old. I'm about to get sick tomorrow probably.
1: You can find, I'm trying Noster, although I swear to God, it barely works. I post stuff and it's like shows up sometimes, but I got it linked at chrislass.com, chrislass.com, if you want to try Nostering me. Nobody does, so.
0: Well, you know what does work? 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

0: Streaming from the beautiful Pacific Northwest and the mighty American West Coast, we greet you all. A good morning, a good evening, or whenever your timeline may fall. Time-appropriate greetings indeed to one and all. This is The Launch. My name is Chris.
1: And I'm Angela.
0: Hello, Angers. Coming up, we got a big show, so just a few things you need to know. We'd love it if you called us during the show or after the fact. That phone number, 774-462-5667. That's 774-462-5667. 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And then we release Wednesday mornings with links at weeklylaunch.rocks. And this is episode 31. Well, it's a big day for you, Andrews.
1: It is.
0: It's maybe your second, third favorite, maybe number one favorite holiday of the year.
1: You know, I've never ranked it, but
0: it's got to be up there.
1: Yeah. Many believe that birth order plays a pivotal role in personalities of children.
0: I can see it.
1: For example, the middle child syndrome describes the firstborn as the leader and the role player. Meanwhile, the youngest one earns the title of the baby of the family. Therefore, the middle child's role remains undefined.
0: Uh-oh. That
1: each
0: sounds
1: year,
0: like it could be bad.
1: Yep. That sounds like it could be bad. I'm in danger.
0: Yeah.
1: Each year on August 12th, National Middle Child Day honors that in-between child in the family. That is what I am.
0: Middle child.
1: I am a middle child, and I have a middle child, and we are going to celebrate National Middle Child's Day today. I've been doing it for about 5 or 6 years. No, maybe longer. My mom went into the hospital with pneumonia. And her roommate in the hospital was a middle child. And she's the one that told me about Middle Child's Day.
0: Yeah, I hadn't really heard about it before.
1: Yeah. And so ever since then, I have done something with Abby every year for Middle Child's Day. And I haven't decided. I wanted to take her out for steak this morning.
0: Oh.
1: But she was not awake.
0: What's your favorite thing you've done for Mids Child Day?
1: Oh, OK. Well, so I think the second Middle Child's Day, Abby and I went to Olive Garden with Dia. Like, we invited Dia because Dia is also a middle child. Chris is a firstborn.
0: Technically. But then, after my dad got married, his wife had two older daughters.

0: that birth order has really impacted her because she's both. So anyway, yeah, it's Middle Child's Day. Are you a middle child? You should boost in.
1: Yeah, tell us. And also, do you celebrate what might be considered a non-standard holiday?
0: It is not non-standard. We need recognition.
1: All right.
0: And then, just a quick follow-up.
1: Yeah.
0: I did not take the antibiotics.
1: Oh, are you doing okay?
0: Yeah. Yeah. Okay. No necrotizing.
1: Faraday
0: you
1: Fedora
0: know.
1: Called in. He was concerned.
0: I know.
1: Yeah.
0: But I did start using my thumb too much. And whatever reconnection the nerve was doing, it has reversed. And I am full numb again on my thumb. And
1: you,
0: so
1: can,
0: that,
1: you can
0: that
1: use
0: sucks.
1: Your thumb too much?
0: Well, because the nerve is trying to reconnect.
1: What are you, phone tapping?
0: No. No, phone. I've just been trying to do normal things.
1: It feels like the thumb gets used a lot on the phone, like yeah. for scrolling.
0: Yeah. Well, I also, like, I intentionally bent it a lot to see if there was extra pain.
1: Oh, my
0: you know?
1: Goodness, yeah.
0: Yeah, yeah.
1: You're overusing that thing.
0: I did, yes. I need to not use it so that the nerve can grow back.
1: I used to work with a guy who had some nerve damage.
0: So... I know.
1: Oh, yeah. Okay.
0: No. Tell the audience.
1: And his hands were numb.
0: Yeah.
1: And so he would hurt himself all the time. Wait, and not realize it.
0: Was this Chuck or Stick?
1: Yeah, Chuck.
0: Okay.
1: And, oh, yeah, Stick had some nerve damage,
0: yeah,
1: too.
0: Yeah, he did.
1: Yeah. I worked with two guys that had nerve damage.
0: Yeah.
1: And but it was great for unboxing stuff because they could just rip through the boxes.
0: Yeah.
1: And they wouldn't hurt him at all.
0: They no. Would just... The rubber band fights, too.
1: Yeah, that too.
0: Yeah.
1: Bastards.
0: Mm-hmm.
1: Coming at me, and I've got no nerve damage. I'm nerve nominal. I was totally disadvantaged in those situations. But it was useful for unboxing. I was trying to think if there was any, like, holiday that I follow. And they would all be, like, Linux milestones, like when the Linux kernel was released or when the Bitcoin white paper was released.
0: Oh, yeah.
1: Those
0: that
1: are
0: was a
1: ones.
0: Big day.
1: Mm-hmm. But on the other way, I don't have any, like, you know... No official holidays. I think my favorite holiday is probably Thanksgiving. Sometimes New Year's can be really nice, but it's rare.
0: Mm. No, Thanksgiving is a yeah. top one. I enjoy the feel of Christmas.
1: Yeah.
0: Like for the whole month
1: the
0: of December.
1: Vibe. Yeah. Yeah. The actual Christmas itself is a little stressful.
0: Yes.
1: And goes by real quick.
0: Yeah. Oh, and it's just worse this year or like over the last couple of years because... I can't buy too much in advance for the kids because they change their preferences.
1: Oh, geez, yeah,
0: so much, and they're older. It's like, what do you get these old kids?
1: Yeah, they don't want just toys.
0: They don't want toys.
1: Yeah, which was nice.
0: Or books. Dylan doesn't want books. Yeah. I told him I wouldn't get him books, but then I got him like a driving book, and yeah, he was mad.
1: Oh, I know they want cash, but that's sort of uninspired.
0: I hate that, but I did it too.
1: Yeah, they want cash, and so I try to do things, or you know, like lights for the rooms, which I need to give you. I have some for Bella.
0: Man, they're sharing. Bella and Abby are sharing a circuit. I don't know if they can take
1: they're
0: much
1: LED.
0: More.
1: They're pretty light. They're,
0: okay.
1: Yeah. Yeah.
0: All right.
1: They could run off a battery. But yeah. So Christmas is, it's not that I wonder if maybe when I'm older and the kids are grown up and like I'm hoping they'll come visit.
0: And they visit, yeah.
1: Yeah, maybe then I'll like enjoy it again in a way that I used to enjoy. It's not that I don't enjoy it, but it's just not my favorite holiday.
0: Yeah.
1: Thanksgiving, it's a little more low-key. There's not as much travel, and you get to eat, and then you generally have good food for a couple of days, too.
0: Mm-hmm.
1: That's just hard to beat.
0: Yeah, I've been really enjoying New Year's Eve. I've been spending it with Robin Shaw, a comedian. She does an East Coast live show.
1: Oh.
0: So online? It's at 9 p.m.
1: Okay.
0: Yeah.
1: Oh, so you can...
0: Yeah. You saw where that was going. Yeah.
1: You're so old. Yeah.
0: Yeah. So, or I'm sorry, it starts at 8 and ends at 9, right? You know, for the... Yeah. And
1: that's
0: the
1: my
0: kids,
1: style, too, actually.
0: The kids watched it, too, with me the last 2 years. And...
1: How'd you get them to watch anything longer than 15 seconds?
0: Well, it was fun. I don't know. But we...
1: It was a special holiday.
0: We called in and we won.
1: Oh, no way.
0: Yeah.
1: What'd you win?
0: And Abby, like... They asked a question and Abby Googled it really quick on her
1: that
0: phone
1: girl.
0: And showed me the answer. And that's the only reason why we won.
1: That's great.
0: So
1: good for
0: her. I won a customized journal.
1: That's really nice.
0: From Robin
1: Shaw. We should do stuff like that more often. Gosh darn it.
0: Yeah.
1: Yeah. I have a hard time getting them to watch movies these days. They just don't want to watch movies because they're so long, you know, and it's a long time to just...
0: I mean, that sounds like me, unfortunately.
1: But then just randomly last weekend, Abby's like, let's watch Spider-Man.
0: Oh,
1: like,
0: cool.
1: Okay, let's watch Spider-Man.
0: Yeah.
1: Great. Sort of random. It's a little late, but we'll do it.
0: Yeah, I think she just watched a movie called, like, Taken?
1: Oh, yeah, yeah.
0: Or something? Or it's like the girls on the antenna tower thing?
1: Oh, yeah.
0: That's, Fall?
1: Yeah, maybe. I saw it's like an online video or something going on.
0: I don't think it's Taken.
1: Yeah, it's not, but I know what you're talking about. Anyways, let us know about your non-standard holidays. We'd love to have some fun with you. Boost in, support the show, and tell us about it.

0: So you might remember I was chronicling my attempt to run away from the rats. And we had a home base that was pretty great, but our neighbor got a rat invasion and it was really close proximity and they're not doing anything about it. So it sort of spooked us. We want to get out of there because...
1: Oh, they didn't drown the rats in the basement?
0: They aborted after day one. It was a three-day plan.
1: Oh.
0: And they paused it because they were going to go to a protest. And then they never came... When they came back from the protest...
1: They just never finished.
0: They never finished it. And then we talked to them about it. They're like, no, we're not going to do that. And I got the sense that... So when they told me, it was so profoundly stupid that I generally have a pretty good poker face, but I looked shocked. Like, I looked alarmed and shocked because... For those that don't know, my neighbor, who's like, was like 25 feet from where I was at, they had anywhere from a dozen to 500 rats in their house, and they decided the solution was to flood their crawl space for 3 days. Just put a hose down the door for the crawl space and let it run for 3 days. And of course, then I was worried about the rats looking for dry ground and running to me. So we packed up the old RV and hit the road for a month and just sort of hopped around while we try to let this figure out the situation, and we ultimately ended up on an old family milk farm, but it was not sustainable. There was no services, there's nowhere really to park, it was just not ready for us, and so we couldn't stay there for very long, and we were running off of solar and all of that kind of stuff, and didn't have water, didn't have a way to dump our tanks, etc. So we kind of went back to our main home base, thought, okay, it looks like it's safe, put out lots of rat traps, sprayed, you know, all that kind of stuff, did all the things we could. I find cameras to be really effective. It's something people don't talk about, but, you know, Ring cameras and Wyze cameras and these types of things can be very effective at finding critters like this. And they're Wi-Fi and they have long-lasting battery life, and you can put them in little nooks and crannies and catch them. So cameras, I also deployed several cameras, which can be very effective. And it was sort of a temporary thing. We knew probably before the end of summer we'd try to find somewhere else. And what we decided the best route was, let's go build out that spot at the farm. And so we built out a spot there with some gravel, and we put in plumbing for water and power and all that kind of stuff. And then we went off on our summer road trip with Brent, with the kiddos, where we baked. And then on our way back, instead of going to our old home base, we went to the farm and started building it out some more. And it was not ideal at first. The situation was not ideal. And I think you'd understand this one. So this is a picture at Ange. It's an old milk farm. Mm-hmm. Have you been there yet?
1: No.
0: Okay. So it's an old milk farm. I don't even know. I should find out how many acres it is. But I can walk around, and it's over 2 miles, and I haven't walked the whole farm. So it's really big.
1: Wow.
0: Which is great, because you can walk around. You can go for a walk and take the dog off leash and all that stuff. But it has a well that's about 150 feet deep or something. It's like a super deep water well. And it has tons of water, which is fantastic. And we're able to run some plumbing and get it over to the RV. And it took so much work. Mm-hmm. And then we poured the water. We turned on the water, and it was, oh, we got running water. And Hadia's father tells us, oh, you're going to love the taste of this water. This is true well water. And I grew up on well water, and I genuinely, I loved it. I thought it tasted great. Well, a few days go by, and we notice something's wrong. And we think maybe like the vent to the black tank is broken, because it kind of smells like poop.
1: Oh, my God.
0: Yeah.
1: The water does?
0: Well, that's what we discovered. It's the water that smells like rotten eggs, actually.
1: Mm.
0: The water. But we didn't know at first.
1: Yeah.
0: Because, like, you'd run the toilet and it would stink. And you'd think, that must be the black tank.
1: Right.
0: But it's actually the
1: burping
0: water in the, yeah, something like that, or venting wrong or whatever.
1: Yeah.
0: But it was actually the water in the toilet bowl.
1: Gross.
0: Or the water. I know.
1: Her dad likes the taste of that?
0: Yeah. Well, so it turns out, too, I think, like, the sulfur smell, because that's what causes it,
1: yeah,
0: the rotten egg smell. I guess it can be worse in the summer.
1: Oh.
0: And better in the winter because...
1: Do you have to treat the well? Is that the problem?
0: Yeah, I guess maybe you could. I think it's stuff that's in the ground.
1: Oh.
0: Yeah. So you got to treat
1: but
0: it like
1: it's a retired farm, so it's not like it's actively being sprayed with.
0: No. It's just
1: weird.
0: It's just maybe it could just be the ground.
1: Mm-hmm.
0: You know? Oh my God, though. It's so bad.
1: Well, so what are you going to do?
0: So I've been looking into different filter solutions, and they range from like $35, of course, to $2,000,
1: right,
0: depending on what you want to have done.
1: Yeah.
0: So you can put filters in line, and so I have a cheap one in line right now, like a $25 one, and it helped.
1: Mm-hmm.
0: So it like knocked it down 50%. So I'm going to put another one.
1: So this isn't drinking water?
0: No, not yet. No. No, I mean, we don't generally drink out of the tap in the RV. We sort of bring water in, but we do use it for like dishwashing or running the toilets or teeth brushing or taking a shower, right? So we have to get it decent, right?
1: Yeah.
0: So I think ultimately the long-term solution is I'm going to get a sophisticated filter system that'll make it like premium water. But right now I just got to get the damn stink out. Like you would not.
1: Yeah, no, I wouldn't. You can just end it there.
0: Yeah.
1: I wouldn't.
0: And like took like a few days to figure it out.
1: Yeah. Because
0: you don't think of the water.
1: Of course.
0: And then I think the way we figured it out is we poured a cup of water for something. We don't normally drink a cup of water from the faucet, but we poured a cup of water for something and held it. It was like, oh my God.
1: Yeah.
0: And then went outside and like poured it from the faucet and like, oh my God. It's in the water. It's in the water. So like, oh man, totally nerd out, deep diving into the filtration system, all of that. And I think I'll have a solution pretty much in place. The thing though, it's so I go through this, it's these ups and downs. Because when you build out a new home base, nothing's there. You don't have anywhere to like cook outdoors. You don't have anywhere to sit outdoors. You don't really have anywhere to park. You don't have any power. And like you have to build it all out. It takes so long. And then we'd stay at these places for like 2 to 5 years. So you're constantly doing like, is it worth this effort? But this time it's like, no, I'm just going to fix the water. I'm just it's going to be worth it. I'm going to fix the water.
1: So where do you dump your black tank?
0: They put in a septic system for us, although it's not great because they want $400 a month to service it. So
1: it has to be serviced monthly.
0: Yeah.
1: Oh, like emptied.
0: Yeah.
1: Because it's just a tank. I see a dump tank.
0: Yeah. So what we can do for $130 a month is they'll come out and weekly they'll dump a porta potty. So I might dump into that.
1: You're going to get a porta potty?
0: And then they bring it out. Like you rent it.
1: Yeah.
0: And they drop it off. And then I'm going to run a pipe from my tank, a hose, into that porta potty.
1: Oh my gosh, that's funny.
0: Yeah.
1: Oh, so you won't actually use the porta potty?
0: Well, you could.
1: Yeah, sure.
0: You could, which maybe the kids might when they're outside or something. Huh. But yeah. And then they're just going to come out and dump that. That's what I'm thinking.
1: That's creative.
0: Because $400 a month is crazy
1: that
0: to
1: is
0: dump
1: stupid.
0: Poop.
1: Yeah.
0: And I'm trying to do the math here, and I'm like, you know, this is an old dairy farm. They've got a whole sewage system here. Like, is there any? No, we can't, no. But, you know, they dealt with a lot of poop at this dairy farm.
1: Right.
0: There's these slots all over the place where they would wash all of the waste into, and then it had all this whole drainage system underground and everything.
1: Well, just dump into the slots.
0: I know. I thought about it. But, you know, ugh.
1: And then your water will taste.
0: Yeah. It gets to the well. Like it's the smell's back.
1: Yeah. Right.
0: What happened? My filters aren't working. But we were kind of lucky because there's an old milk shed where they would line all the, you know, the cows up and they would do their thing.
1: Wow.
0: And they've got a lot of power. I guess all this equipment took considerable amount of power. And so we were able to tap into that and run that over to our spot. And then it overlooks this man-made pond that they used for irrigation and stuff. So it's a pretty big pond. And then off to the left is of the sort of hill that we're up is this wildlife preserve. I think it's owned by the city, and it's also a lake, which turns out it's so handy to find your property on a map when you're next to a lake because you just find the lake on the map.
1: Right.
0: And then, oh, that's me.
1: Yep.
0: What a hack that's been. Like even like out in the back, like, oh, there's the lake. But I don't think the kids are thrilled. I don't think the kids love it. You know, because before our home base was essentially
1: in town. Yeah.
0: And they love that. They're at that age where
1: Is there a bus stop nearby, though?
0: Right by.
1: Oh, yeah. Well,
0: I know. And the buses are free for kids.
1: Right.
0: So I know. But, you know, it's not the same. It's not the same when you just walk out the door and you go a few feet and you're kind of down. Well,
1: yeah.
0: You know, more than a few feet. But you're basically downtown. It's all a flat walk the whole way. But, you know, Dylan and his buddies camped over because the one thing that is neat is we have all this land now. And so there's spots all over the farm where the kids could camp and they don't see us. And it's like they're off in the woods. Right. And so Dylan and his buddies this last week came over and camped and they were able to walk to town and walk back. So it's doable.
1: Oh.
0: It's, you know, it's like it's a 2 mile walk, which is no big deal for them.
1: Yeah.
0: They walk that all the time.
1: Well, one of them doesn't.
0: Well, yeah,
1: that's for sure.
0: Well, did you hear what happened?
1: No.
0: Oh, yeah. OK, so this is. So dad's trying to make, you know, everybody happy. We got the new farm, and I love the idea they're going to come out and tent camp on the new farm. But also, they want to walk around downtown during the sunset, right? They want to walk around during the sunset. So we get to the farm, and I say to the kids, I'm like, before you take off, because I know you're going to be gone for hours, go find your camp spot and set up your tents.
1: Oh, goodness.
0: You know where this is going already, right?
1: They tried to set up the tent in the dark?
2: Yeah. So they don't do it. They don't do it.
1: Of course
2: they,
1: not.
2: They go downtown. They spend hours downtown walking around. I send them some cash so they can all go get burgers. It's really kind of cute. I'm really glad they had a great time. But 8:30 or 8 o'clock, and I look at my phone, oh, sunset's at 8:30. So I send Dylan a text message at 8 o'clock. Hey, you got a half hour before sunset. Why don't you come home and set up the tent before it's dark? No, we really want to be here when the sun sets. This is the whole thing. And he had mentioned like 2 weeks ago when he was planning this whole thing, I want them to be downtown during the sunset. So I knew that was a goal. And I'm like, right, but you understand, you're going to have to walk this farm in the dark and set up two tents that you have no idea how to set up in the dark. Oh, it'll be fine. It'll be fine.
1: I'm like, did you have to help?
2: I know, I refused.
1: Oh.
2: Yeah.
1: So they figured it out then.
2: So I'm like, all right. So, because you know, I'm old, 9:30 or 10 o'clock, I text them and I'm always checking them on Find My.
1: Right.
2: And they're walking back, but they're taking their time. They're stopping at parks and stuff like that.
1: Sure.
2: Because there's a couple parks on along the way.
1: Hooligans.
2: Yeah. And I'm like, hey, I'm about to go to bed. Last offer, I can come pick you guys up if you don't want to walk the rest of the way because you got like another half mile to go, right? No, we're mogging, he says. We're having a great time.
1: Oh, my gosh. Yeah. Of course, yes.
2: Yeah. All right. So I go to bed, and I manage to fall asleep, which is incredible because usually, I'm like a little worried. Yeah. It's like I managed to fall asleep, even with my CPAP on.
1: Right.
2: So this is like...
1: This is incredible.
2: 10 for 10. Going to bed at a decent hour, CPAP's on, I'm asleep, and I tell him if anything goes wrong, give me a call.
1: Mm-hmm.
2: And he doesn't usually call, he texts, right?
1: Mm-hmm.
2: Well, my phone starts ringing right as I fall asleep. And I was just falling asleep. So I'm worried. I grab my phone. Oh, what's going on? He's like, Dad, I think I need you to come pick us up. Like, okay, what's going on? Well, there's some guy, and I think he's yelling at his girlfriend, but he seems real angry, and it's freaked us out. I'm like, okay, of course, he couldn't have just accepted the invite for me to come pick you up. All right, so of course, I get in the car, and I go pick him up. And it was all fine, but they were a little freaked out from the yelling. And, you know, it's like, fine, I'll come pick you up if you're weirded out. So I drive like the half mile. They were almost home. I go, I get them loaded up. And I'm on the way back and I realize they don't have a campsite. They don't have their tents.
1: Right.
2: They have tons of stuff. Like, it would take multiple trips. Like, how about, when we get back, we'll load up the car and I'll take you out and I'll help you find a camp spot with the headlights. So we loaded up.
1: Oh, yeah.
2: And it was loaded to the ceiling. The car was loaded to the ceiling with all their stuff. And so we're driving around, ba-bump, ba-bump, ba-bump. We're driving around the farm, ba-bump, ba-bump, ba-bump, looking for a place. And I had one in mind. So I pull up in there, and it's a decent spot. But, you know, now that it's dark, like, you don't know if you're setting up on top of spiders or a beehive. Like, you just have no idea, right? Thankfully, it was like a harvest moon, so it was almost like a distant light was on.
1: Mm-hmm.
2: And I'm like, did you guys even bring a flashlight? And they're like, no, but we got our phones. So all of four of them have their phones out with the flashlights on. They're like forming a circle around the tent. And I'm just unloading stuff. I'm like, all right, I'm out of here. Good luck with the tent, boys. And I guess it took them like an hour and a half.
1: Yeah. Wow.
2: But they got it done.
1: Yeah.
2: But I don't think they got much sleep because it was a warm night.
1: Yeah. Well, the report that I got was one got 9 hours.
2: Whoa.
1: Two got 6 hours, and Dill didn't go to sleep.
2: That's what he told me, too.
1: Yeah.
2: He told me it was too warm and he couldn't sleep. But, like, he could have just walked back to the RV. It was, like, less than a half a mile. He could have walked. And they did at one point walk back to the RV, which was another time they woke me up.
1: Oh, man.
2: At 1 a.m.
1: I didn't even know you slept.
2: I know, right? I know.
1: Right?
2: That was sort of like the thing. I was like, this was like, I was sleeping.
1: Yeah.
2: I'm like, oh, this is what, and it was Saturday night, so it's
1: I mean,
2: like,
1: I guess you got to appreciate it.
2: It's like the night before, it was the night before LUP, too, so I'm like, please, just get some good sleep.
1: Right.
2: But they came back at one point, grabbed snacks and more pillows and blankets, and left again.
1: Mm.
2: And I'm like, well, you could have just set up a bed there and crashed there. That would have been fine.
1: Yeah. Mm-hmm.
2: Silly kids. But it has been quite the adventure, so it's sort of the summer adventure, but there's so much to do before winter to, like, winterize stuff and... The water's all going to freeze. And whatever filtration system I come up with for this rotten egg smell is going to have to be shelved during the winter because the filters can't freeze. So I have to come up with a totally different solution.
1: Because the filters are outside?
2: Yeah.
1: Oh.
2: And they're filled with water and they crack, they expand, and they bust. I've, you might ask me how I know. I've gone through a couple of them. It's just the worst. So yeah, that's my goal, is to figure that out. That's my goal. So if you have any suggestions on getting rid of rotten egg smell or anything you've done that didn't break the budget, boost in. Let me know as I build out the new home base.
3: Now's the time. It's the song of the week. Remember, you can boost the track. They sure like that.
1: Oh, I like that.
0: That's right. You can boost the artist. 95% of the sats go directly to them. Today's track is Cheap Suit's first value for value release. And we're featuring their debut single, and it's also their most popular track. It's called Poster. And it plays homage to the more authentic kind of live style of music, but also satisfyingly well-produced, I thought. It's got tight riffs, the vocals are punchy, and the chorus are massive. So boost in while this track plays, and turn it up a little bit. Enjoy Poster by Cheap Suits.

0: And now, on with the show.
1: Well, I'm just going to make a quick call to my launch. I haven't checked in since yesterday. 774-462-5667. That's it. All right. 774-462-5667. Call now.
2: And we did have a nice batch of voicemails this week. Thank
3: Ooh.
2: You. I know. You see that nice
3: I
2: list?
3: I do.
2: There?
3: Wow.
2: Isn't that great? A guy named Ryan's back with his dozenth.
3: Yeah, dozenth.
2: Is that how you say it?
3: 12th.
2: Well, I don't like 12. I just don't like the way it sounds. But he's back with more calls.
4: Hey, JB Launch Crew. This is a guy named Ryan. Long time, 12 times. I made it to a dozen, baby. And you mentioned Cybite in response to my last voicemail, and I just keep waiting for the day Chris comes to his senses and relaunches it. I miss that podcast so much. Anyway, I'm calling about the age verification rules that are starting to roll out on the internet, because that was the topic. And I don't know where I stand as a parent, but I'm someone who is in recovery, and I'm a moderator on a subreddit called /r/stopdrinking. And we've noticed there's a recent decline in visitors and subscriptions. And we're starting to wonder if it's a result of the age verification requirements, because that forum has been ruled as containing adult content. I mean, it's a forum where people with addiction help other people with addiction, and certainly that topic is going to include some adult topics. But if you have young people struggling with addiction, I imagine they're actively living out those adult topics already in their lives, and now they have one less place they can go to try and get help and support. That, to me, just seems more harmful than helpful. And on another note, Chris, man, I cannot believe the tirade you threw at the end of LUP, threatening to cancel the launch if you didn't get our voicemails. Oh, man. I'm just hoping that these last dozen or so contributions I've made to this great podcast can in some small way help convince you to keep it alive. Anyway, I hope to hear you guys later this week and weeks to come, and keep up the great work, everyone. Thank you.
2: A guy named Ryan is hanging on by a thread. I think maybe your voicemail is alone, saving it. We shall see. We did have some good calls.
3: Yeah. So congratulations on your recovery. I actually started going to Al-Anon. I don't remember. I think I'm 6 or 7 years in, and I was the treasurer for 5 years of my local Al-Anon. And for those of you that don't know, Al-Anon is for friends and families of alcoholics. So anyway, those groups are very, very supportive, and congrats.
2: Yeah. All right. You ready for our next one?
3: Mm-hmm.
2: It's from listener Hank. Hank, are you there? Hank, are you there?
5: Well, I was down at my local propane stop, and this nice gentleman told me, well, if I don't call that launch, well, they might end the show. Now I thought, that boy ain't right. With all the great callers and stories being shared, how the hell could they? But Chris, if a feller wants to train a bird or a wild animal,
2: yeah,
5: you got to earn their trust, typically through their stomach.
2: Mm.
5: But if you feed one, well, you might get more than you bargained for. And them corvids, they got a great memory, so you better not slight them in any way. Well, that's it. Call the launch, fellas. Take care.
3: Is that Jeff?
6: What? That was not Hank Hill.
2: Huh. You know, I gotta say, the birds at the farm are the biggest birds I've ever seen. So there's golden eagles, which I didn't know were a thing in the Pacific Northwest, and they're big.
3: Cool.
2: And then bald eagles don't go white until they're older.
3: Where are your sound effects right now?
2: Oh, you're right. I should bust out an eagle sound effect. Did you know this? They don't get a white head until they're older.
3: Yeah, I do know that.
2: I did not know
3: There's
2: that.
3: An eagle's nest that I watch by my house all the time.
2: Yeah, well, yeah. I'm eagle nest watching, and I'm discovering this. It's really fascinating.
3: Yeah, teenagers.
2: Yeah, teenagers. It's crazy. And then the ravens are like the size of a small dog.
3: Mm-hmm.
2: They're huge. And so last night, we were walking around to lock up the gates to finish the night, and I'm not even kidding. I think at one moment, it was kind of creepy. About 70 ravens just lifted up all from the farm at once. Just all over the farm, up into the air. And then they all together flew over to the neighbor's tree. And then they were circling around the neighbor's tree. And then the other ravens around that tree went in the air. And then they all just took off.
3: Did it sound like the movie Birds?
2: That's exactly what Hidea said. It's like, that sounds like Birds. It was crazy. All right. Next voicemail comes from Magnolia. I think, you know, he's trying to save the show.
7: Hey, it's Magnolia. I know you've already made the decision, But I'm, you know, it's really depressing that there's only really one JB show left. And I just, I don't know, man, like I've been listening for years, a decade now. And it's just like, it sucks that the network's dying like this. And you're talking about even Linux Unplugged. I don't even know. Like you can't kill the launch, man. You just can't do it.
2: Well, you got to get calls. We don't have calls. You know what I mean? Like, it's just it's the simple dynamic of it.
8: Hey, Lunchers, it's Magnolia Mayhem. Sorry for calling twice in one episode, but I guess, you know, this may be my last opportunity. Go ahead and get as much use out of it as possible. But I remember on the LUP episode, yesterday from my perspective here on Monday, but there was this talk of the tool
2: Crush,
8: and it reminded me a lot. I forget exactly what it was. I remember Chris talking about having some issues. I don't even actually remember what it was because I was listening live and I try not to go back and listen to it anyway. But there's also a tool called the Warp Terminal, and it sounds very similar, but it's actually really slick. And figured, you know what, it might be worth looking into, or else I just completely misunderstood the problem one way or another. I don't know. Has it been 2 minutes yet? I bet I could keep talking.
2: Oh, my gosh.
8: Yeah, so kind of partly cloudy. Very sunny. It's weirdly hot here, even though it's partly cloudy. And, I'm sitting across from a gas station on my lunch break. Talking to the lunch is kind of funny, huh? 2 minutes?
2: Calling us during lunch.
8: That's a cat. It's a cat. What is that cat doing?
3: Oh, my goodness. Magnolia's going to single-handedly kill the show with these voicemails.
8: 2 minutes. I'm going to have to turn my air conditioner back on. It's warming up in here quick.
3: Yep.
8: Dang. Oh, look. That's a very low-flying plane. Mimosa trees. They're pretty cool. And some alcohol after them, didn't they? Yeah. Anyways, 2 minutes.
3: There it
8: two
3: is.
8: 2 minutes.
2: Oh, you got it.
3: Yeah.
2: What the heck? You got it. And Magnolia came back with one last call in an effort to save
3: goodness.
2: The show.
8: Oh, yeah, that's what I was going to do. Okay, cat, mimosa, alcohol. That was the memory I was trying to get back around to. Last episode, two cats having issues. I am not an animal behaviorist by any stretch of the imagination, but I was just thinking, like, I know that, like, I've seen this happen with some people that hate each other before. It's like one person hates the other person or whatever that is. But, like, sometimes you need a little chemical accelerant. Accelerant? Lubricant? Something like that. You know, like, get the people that hate each other pliable before and then introduce them to each other. So what I'm saying is catnip. You get some catnip, right? But the cage is next to each other with, like, some kind of like non-transparent thing between the two cages, get them feeling good, pull the transparent, non-transparent thing up.
2: What's so behind this door?
8: Now see each other. And if it goes wrong, you can just flap it back down and draw something else. I don't know.
2: Nothing there.
8: It works with humans, right? That's what I was trying to remember. Anyway, cool. Yep. Anyway.
2: Thanks, Mayhem. So you could
3: just
2: a little door that slides. Oh,
3: yeah,
2: nothing
3: no.
2: there.
3: I mean, okay, so here is... We still have the new kitten named Toes, right? And he is staying in Abby's room unless the other cats are outside. And then he has free roam of the house. But he likes sitting in this small, like short cat tree. It's like 2 feet off the ground. He likes laying in that. And Gypsy will be outside the sliding glass door looking at him, trying to attack him. But that wasn't enough. So she went and caught a blue Stellar Jay. And brought it to the door and killed it in front of us. Like, and this kitten, Toes, is not that much bigger than this blue Stellar Jay. And blue Stellar Jays, like, Gypsy can hunt because you blink and the blue Stellar Jay is like, not going over there.
2: Cat's a killer.
3: And she caught one. And that bird was looking at me. The bird tried to escape. Oh, man, it was horrible. So,
2: Oh, yeah, no,
3: I have video of it.
2: Oh, no, that's good.
3: Yeah. So, I think she will kill him. I think he needs to be a little bigger. I'll have two. I'll have a vet bill and I'll have a, a burial. Like,
2: no
3: is
2: kidding.
3: What will. What
2: oh
3: it
2: my
3: will be.
2: Gosh! Wow, that cat. That's some skills, really. To be honest with you, that's some skills. Thank you, Magnolia. I think you're single-handedly helping save the show, you and Ryan. All right. Now, Open Source Accountant wants to kill the show because he calls in to take me to account. It's totally fair, but he's going after me.
9: Chris, it's Derek, the Open Source Accountant here. Long time since I called, but I got to admit, I'm watching all these different options, and I'm wondering what's going on with like the Jupyter Party subscription. Will that be moving over to the Fountain platform as you start migrating? As someone who is already paying for, I think I pay for the Jupyter Party, and then I also pay for the what used to be the Coderly. I think now this pays for the launch. I'm starting to get confused on the different payment rails, and it's starting to get overwhelming. I would love a primer and a little bit of an explanation of how it's getting paid, like what all these are for now, and kind of what the plan is going forward. As someone who loves supporting what you do, I just want to know if I'm going to be jumping rails a bunch of times in the near future or what I should be expecting, because that's a lot of work on my side. I'd love some clarity. Thanks.
2: Well, you just got to get over and help straighten me out. You got to straighten me out, right? Come over for a few days. We'll go through things. We'll straighten it out. This is exacerbated, this problem, by two factors. Number one is I recently launched a test membership through Fountain FM for This Week in Bitcoin because they have a brand new platform that puts the membership deets in the RSS feed and would be cross-platform between any podcast app that wants to implement it. So that's a particular appealing, and you can pay in fiat or Lightning.
3: Mm.
2: So these are particularly appealing to me, but it does not integrate with Memberful because Memberful is its own, you know, unique proprietary platform, which is kind of honestly the rub. Then the second issue is I haven't really committed to integrating fully This Week in Bitcoin into Jupyter Broadcasting.
3: Yeah.
2: It's just so different, you know, and it's not in the Linux and open source. Well, it's so silly because it is, right? It is open source free software, and the entire Bitcoin node infrastructure is all on Linux. But
3: yeah, it's tangential, not necessarily complementary.
2: Yeah, if that's the thing, is it doesn't necessarily complement the traditional lineup.
3: Mm-hmm.
2: And so if I put it in the Jupyter Party feed, it actually could cause some people to unsubscribe.
3: Right. It's a delicate balance.
2: It is, and it's my bad. It's my bad. It really is. And so I am both testing a new platform and I am hesitant to integrate it into the Jupyter Party. And I recently asked, I put a message out to the party members and asked, you know, would you like to see This Week in Bitcoin's bonus content that I'll be creating soon show up in your signal feed? And about half of them said yes and half of them said no.
3: Mm.
2: So it's like a 50-50 split.
3: Yeah. Half of those that responded.
2: Yeah.
3: Yeah.
2: Yeah. Mm. So there it sits for now. But there does need to kind of be like a clarifying of it all. And then the other thing is we need to make sure that the Jupyter Party members always are getting all of the features they want. So if there was a way for me to grant access to them, like I could put it up on another file share or something like that, but I wasn't spamming the RSS feed or however people would look at it, then I would take that compromise. It's tricky. It's really tricky, especially while we're also trying to test stuff. So I get it. And I tend to move pretty quick and so we can have a couple of threads going at once, and that can be kind of confusing. But I appreciate the support, you know, and I guess I've always viewed it as pick the avenues that make sense to you. But it is tricky with the party membership and now creating bonus content for TWIB. I would like to publish it there without turning people away. And they don't give me a mechanism to like create a second RSS feed for you that you could subscribe to. It's you get it or you don't get
3: right,
2: it.
3: Right, where you can uncheck.
2: But all right, should we switch to live calls? We got a couple live calls coming in.
3: Oh
2: right now.
3: My goodness!
2: We have somebody that's been on hold for a bit. There looks like they're calling from Minneapolis. Let's see if we can pull them in. I have no idea. Minneapolis, you're on the line with Chris and Ange. Are you there?
10: Hey, Chris and Ange, this is Ross de Calavera.
2: Well, hello, Mr. Calavera. Long time no talk.
10: Yeah, I was into the boosting when you first got into all that, been listening since like 2008, 2009.
3: Oh my goodness.
10: Something like that.
3: Long timer.
10: Yeah. So I just, I got a little notification in my podcast 2.0 app that y'all were live, and I don't normally listen. And the first thing that comes on is you're desperate for callers. So here I am.
2: Gotta save the show. You gotta save the show. Ange has been telling me behind the scenes that if we don't get more calls, she's canceled.
3: Oh my, no, stop it.
2: That's what you've been saying.
3: That I'm going to what?
2: You're going to cancel the show if we don't get more calls.
3: Oh my gosh.
2: Now she won't admit it.
3: No such thing.
2: Well, now, is this your first launch ever? Or you were subscribed. So you got in the 2.0 app. That's great. So you're listening on the Lit stream. How's it working?
10: I am. You know what? It's great. I started out as a Fountain user and then Podverse, and now I'm Cast-O-Matic on iOS.
2: Oh, Cast-O-Matic's great.
10: And it's awesome with that live notification. And to be honest, I don't get many live notifications. It's you, Podcasting 2.0, and that's it.
2: it's funny, dude, is this is bonkers to me. It's the number one sleeper thing that a podcaster could do, to put their podcast in front of the noise of all of the other podcasts in the world.
3: Mm-hmm.
2: These podcasters are so lazy and so stupid. Like, they could be leaning into this and they could be getting ahead of everybody else and taking advantage of this stuff. And they just don't even see it. You just said it. Out of all the podcasts you listen to, it's us and one other podcast that's sending you push notifications to listen. These dummies are missing it. They're missing it. They're crazy.
10: Well, and I'll tell you what, I listen to a few different like 3D printing podcasts, and one of them, they always talk about how they're just there for the fans. They're not wanting to make any money. It's strictly informational, and you know, the engaging with the community is what keeps them going. And it's like, well, next time they throw out their email, I'm going to send them something and be like, you should really look into Podcasting 2.0, because you just need the Lit tag and a live stream, and you don't have to do the boosts. I mean, you can do the funding tag and stuff now to send people to Patreon or whatever else. But like you said, the bar is pretty low now. Things are pretty well documented, and I think it's a lot easier than people think it might be.
2: Yeah. And some platforms, some of the hosting platforms, just check in the box these days. You just check the box. So that's pretty great, too.
10: Yeah, the one that I'm thinking of, I think they're still on Libsyn for their host.
3: Mm.
10: So I don't know if that would work out. But
2: that is a problem.
3: Yep.
2: If you do end up emailing them, you could tell them that they could use a service called Podcast Mirror, and they could put Podcast Mirror in front of their standard RSS feed, and it will inline add Podcasting 2.0 features without them having to modify their primary feed. They will have to redirect people to the new feed that it generates, but essentially it takes their RSS feed and it mirrors that, and then it just inlays Podcasting 2.0 features, and Lit is one of them. So something you could...
10: Is that the Blueberry
2: you got
10: that
2: it.
10: Does that?
2: You got it.
10: Yeah.
2: Okay. You tapped in.
10: Yeah, I totally forgot about that. I'll definitely mention that.
2: Yeah. Well, thank you for the call. Thank you, man.
10: Yeah,
2: nice to hear from
10: cool.
2: You.
10: Yeah, keep the show going. Good to call in.
2: All right. Saving the show one call at a time. Thank you.
10: Bye.
2: See you. All right, we got one more caller coming in. Who we got there, Ange? Where are they calling from?
3: Canada.
2: All right, Canada. Let's get Canada on the line, bringing them in. Canada, you are talking to Ange and Chris. Are you there? Hello, Canada. They may not have working phones.
3: No, so you hung up our hosting call instead of the previous caller.
2: So it's their fault?
3: No.
2: No, it's their fault. Is there, what can I click? Can I click this?
3: Oh, that's another caller.
2: Yeah, we got another caller. Callers?
3: Wait, can we talk to both of them
2: at the
3: same time?
2: That's what I was trying to figure out. That's what I thought would be really cool.
3: In the host room. I think we need, are we hosted? Are we connected?
2: I don't know. I'll find out.
3: Oh my
2: goodness. I was connected.
11: Welcome, host. You are now in the host room and can manage your callers.
3: Oh, yeah. See, now it has the pink bar.
11: Web interface.
3: It has a pink bar.
2: All right. So do we have two callers on the line at the same time? Did we do it? Did we successfully have two callers?
12: Hello.
2: Well, hi there.
3: Are you Canada or Netherlands?
12: I'm the Netherlands.
2: Oh, hello, Netherlands.
12: I'm Britain.
2: And then Canada, are you there?
13: Can you hear me?
2: Yep.
13: I'm in Canada.
2: Whoa! How about that? All right, cool. All right, so Canada, stand by. We're going to talk to Byte Bit, and then I'm going to come back to you. Stand by. I just want to see if I can do it. So, Byte, what are you up to right now? You're not... Oh, you are in the mumble. You could have mumbled me, Byte.
12: But what's the fun of having a phone number when you can't call it?
3: Right? Yeah, 774-462-5667.
2: She's got it. She can call the launch.
12: There we go.
2: What's new, Byte? What are you up to right now? What are you listening to the show and doing what?
12: Yeah, I've been training in the heat, so that was kind of taxing on my body, and now I'm really tired. I'm exhausted. So yeah, the temperatures went up to 35 degrees Celsius. That's about 95 degrees Fahrenheit.
3: Yeah.
12: And I have been training on a concrete surface.
3: Oh.
12: So I've been radiated from the top and the bottom.
2: Yeah.
3: Burnt crisp.
2: Yeah. So
12: yeah,
2: seems like to me the procedure would be to listen to the show in a cold shower. Go take a cold shower.
3: Yes.
2: Did Canada hang up on us?
12: Oh, certainly.
2: Oh, Canada hung up on us. Go ahead.
12: I built my own split air comms system in my home. So, because, yeah, in Europe, the houses aren't built for the heat. They're built for cold and damp. But a little fun news. I got called yesterday by the place that I applied for a job for. And they're like, okay, we tried like five other contestants, and you were always the measurement, the comparing, and we still had to accept you were our top choice, so you will get an offer this week.
2: Hey, so, awesome. Congratulations.
3: Congrats.
12: For a new job.
3: And they'll let you still listen to the launch?
2: I hope so, right? You're going to be able to listen.
3: Or is it the Netherlands is probably not your during your work day?
2: Oh, that's
3: huh?
2: true. That's a time hack.
3: This is evening. Yeah, a time hack.
12: And, in the evening about 8 p.m., the show starts. So I've got all the time to listen to the launch.
3: Nice.
2: Well, thank you for calling in. I hope you can cool down. I recommend take the phone into the shower and turn us up and take a cold shower and cool down. You know?
12: Absolutely.
2: All right, bye. We'll talk to you soon. Thanks for calling.
12: You. Bye-bye.
2: All right, let's go see if we can pop over to Canada now. They're calling in, and they dropped off, but they're back, so let's bring them in. Canada, you're on the line with Angela and Chris. Are you there?
13: Hi, yep, I'm here.
2: Hello, sir.
13: This is, my nickname is Papa John there.
3: Oh, yeah.
2: Hi, Papa John.
3: Saw you in the chat.
2: What's going on today?
13: Well, I had a question, like, so with fountain subscriptions, does it allow, like, do you have to have a fountain account to do those, or can you have like your own self-hosted thing and somehow do the Lightning invoices through like a self-hosted node, or do you need to be right on Fountain to do it?
2: It's a good question. So I think it's going to roll out in three stages. So stage one is you need a Fountain account, and then stage two is you'll need a Fountain account, but you'll be able to do it from the web and you won't need the Fountain app. And then stage three is going to be you just need a Nostr identity. So sort of a three-stage rollout, and we're on stage one right now.
13: Okay.
2: Yeah, it's you know, it's a work in progress. I would love it if they had at least the web part first, because I think that would help. But then again, as I've tested it, we have run into a couple of bugs. So it's probably best that we just, you know, take time and get it right.
13: Yeah, for sure. Then I just wanted to kind of respond about AI with electricians and stuff.
2: Mm-hmm.
13: Yeah. Like, at least I'm sure it's pretty similar in the States. Our code book is paywalled, so I don't know how good AI results would be for electrical code.
2: Ah.
13: Maybe. And then we have a pretty robust apprenticeship program in Canada. So, like, when you're starting out, you're typically, like, for 4 years, you're working with a journeyman who should know what he's doing, but that's not always the case either, so.
2: Sure. Seems like it'd be a good way to start, though.
13: Yeah.
2: As long as you have those people that can play those roles, I think that's becoming more and more of a problem. It seems to me, too, like that kind of information that's kind of down under lock and key, like you say, for the AI, they're probably going to get some big fat paycheck one day when some AI company comes along and writes them a check to license it or something.
3: Mm-hmm.
13: Totally, yeah.
2: Yeah. So until then. And then you'll have to pay out of the nose for that AI service, whatever it is.
13: Oh, I'm sure, yeah.
2: Well,
13: I know the Canadian Standards Association, they've got their own app now, and they're probably going to work out how to put AI in there at some point, I bet. But
2: Papa John, thank you for the call.
13: Yeah.
2: It's nice hearing from you. Appreciate it. Taking the time and all of that. Call again, okay? Call back.
13: Yeah, will do.
2: All right. Have a good one. You can take the rest of the day off now. You've earned it. Good job. Thank you, everybody, for calling in. And we have one last voicemail to finish off the call-in segment. This is from Mark in Michigan.
14: Hey, guys. This is Mark calling from beautiful northern Michigan, actually Lake City, Michigan. Love the show. I got turned on to you from the self-hosted podcast. Really wish that would come back, but I'm thankful that I found it because I found you. Love the content, and actually my wife loves the content too. I want to chime in with some things that I've learned to do that I never thought I would learn to do. In the past couple of years, I just turned 55. In the past couple of years, I've learned to wire my whole house in Ethernet, create a home lab and a home networking, wire my shed with 100 amp, wire other RV spots. Yes, you're welcome to drive out to Michigan and camp free. And most recently, I changed the thermocouple on a water heater. Doesn't sound like much, but I'm old to be learning how to do that. So, anyhow, love the podcast. Love you guys. And, yeah, please don't cancel. And one of these days, I'm going to sit down and figure out how to boost.
3: Right?
2: Nice. You know, that's a good list. The one that caught my attention, though, 100 amps to the shed.
3: Mm-hmm.
2: Like this entire house, because it's a former
3: military,
2: is 100 amps. The service to this house is 100 amps. And he has that going to a shed.
3: Yeah. What's going on in there?
2: I bet it sounds like maybe he's got like an RV hookup coming off that.
3: Grow plants. What?
2: Yeah. I was thinking Bitcoin mining, but you might be right. Yeah. but that's really a great list. It feels good, too. Like, when you learn that kind of stuff, the next time something in that realm comes up, it's not a panic. It's not a worry. You got it under control. Thank you, everybody, for the call. Why don't you call The Launch? Leave us a voicemail.

0: And now, as the French say, it is time for Le Boost.
1: Yes, and people support the show with a boost, like Withers, who sent in 8,888 sats.
2: Put some macaroni and cheese on there, too.
1: They'd like to know, where did the name Jupiter Broadcasting come from? And also, their favorite note-taking program is Trillium Notes, and it is self-hosted. It's a good question, Withers. So, when you think of the name, the original Jupiter Broadcasting content lineup had things like Radio Revolver, mm-hmm. and Mac Murphy PI, and song. It wasn't just Linux content. Some of it was old-time radio, so you wanted something that was kind of vague enough that sounded modern, but also classic.
3: And space-themed. Mm-hmm. Something Side about
1: was
3: space.
1: In that early lineup, too. Yeah, something kind of spacey. And also, we early on experimented with a project called Jupiter OS, which kind of inspired elementary OS, and we decided to bail on the whole OS thing and focus on the podcasting thing. And, dang near 20 years later, here we are. Thank you, Withers. Appreciate that support. Outdoor Geek comes in with 5,000 sats.
4: The traders love the vol.
1: Don't use soap. Dry with a paper towel.
3: I am unsure. Is that, what, my injury? My cat bite injury?
1: I think it's just good advice in general.
3: Okay, just a general.
1: I think
3: okay.
1: It's just don't use soap. Dry with a paper towel. Unless it's plates, I think. I don't know. I think it's probably specific to something, but you could apply it to anything. Magnolia Mayhem comes in with 5,000 sats.
5: I am programmed in multiple techniques.
1: I only recently remembered this because it's been a while, but speaking of branded shirts, I indirectly got a Tailscale shirt from the Jupiter Broadcasting Matrix. I think it was after an interview. Someone posted a link for a free shirt. The link misspelled Tailscale, but it still went to a website and required personal information. Thinking I was about to get played by a scammer, I filled the form out with BS information and put the address of the post office I work at part-time as the address. That's a good hack.
3: That's funny.
1: Long enough later, I'd forgotten about my little adventure, and the postmaster came, walking up, asking me what the heck I had ordered, and then handed me a weirdly marked bag. I was scared that I'd made a mistake and gotten something bad, but I'd opened up to find a clear bag with a Tailscale shirt in it. So, yeah. I do wear a branded shirt from time to time.
3: Nice. That's a funny story.
1: Yeah. I would have assumed scammer, too. Thanks, Magnolia. Odyssey Westers here with Aroa Ducks. He says, I love that parody song, Fried Pork Chop, right? I love pork hips fried, too. Have you ever had, what are they called, Ange, when you fry the pigs and you eat them? What is that called? Pork rinds.
3: Yeah,
1: pork rinds. You ever had pork rinds?
3: I don't know. Yeah. I don't think so. Yeah. My dad used to eat those.
1: Oh, really?
3: Frog legs. Yeah.
1: Yeah. I'd never had them until I met Hadia. She's diabetic, and so chips and stuff affect the blood sugar.
3: Mm-hmm.
1: Pork rinds don't as much. So I'm like, I can't. She's like, all right.
3: It's literally like pig skin.
1: Yeah.
3: Fried. That's.
1: I know.
3: That's
1: so gross. So then I go to this bar, and they make them fresh there.
3: Gross. I wonder what it smells like. Does it smell good?
1: I didn't smell it at all because they had pretty good separation, but they brought it out while they were still hot from the fryer and they were delicious.
3: I don't know. I don't know if I could do it.
1: I know. I didn't think I could either, but I ate the crap out of those things. Let me tell you, it was really, really good. I really enjoyed it. Okay. You ready? We're moving on. Thank you very much. Appreciate the boost. Odyssey Wester. It's good to hear from you. We didn't get any Chuck E. Cheese boost this week, but Podbun came in and he's got 5,444 sats.
6: This is why I have bedtime wine.
1: I feel much more comfortable if I could verify my ID through a government portal rather than sending it to a third party. They already have all information, and they've already issued me an ID in the first place. This is about age verification.
3: Yeah, mm-hmm.
1: Yeah, I don't like the idea of giving all of these companies our information. And then they all could lose it.
3: Right.
1: It just seems really bad.
3: Or sell it.
1: Yeah.
3: There's so many things.
1: He also boosted in saying, I'd love some JB quote shirts. We need to get on that.
3: Yes.
1: We probably need like some sort of swag person in the audience that's just passionate about swag that comes and like gives us a few great ideas and then we run with it. Because we're so heads down here, guys. We're just so heads down. That's why we don't get to it. We'd love it. And I'd wear it. I sure would.
7: Yep.
8: Mm-hmm.
1: PJ comes in with 6,666 sats.
9: Yep. That stands up to scrutiny.
10: You make me want to be a better man.
1: Aliens and cryptids, I have seen a few weird things.
3: Oh, yeah, I forgot about that ass.
1: Yeah. I grew up in the desert, where the skies were rather clear. On one particular road, going to pick up my then-girlfriend, now fiancé, There are always just three dots just in sight off the windshield that would slowly form a triangle. This triangle would then rotate slowly as if it were scanning something. It would then break apart, separate, and then repeat. No planes doing this. I've never seen anybody, no planes doing this, but maybe satellites. But I do want to believe maybe the aliens are real.
3: Sounds like drones, too. Possibly.
1: Could have been, but back then? Because they've been together for a long time.
3: Oh.
1: You know, the other thing that's really weird about this one, I did not expect this, and now it's kind of creeping me out, I have to be honest with you, is PJ's description is extremely similar to the description my stepdad gave me one time.
3: Oh.
1: A triangle that formed in the air, then broke apart, and then came back together is exactly the UFO encounter my stepdad saw when
3: crazy.
1: Hunting.
3: Hmm.
1: I don't know, Ange. That's a little weird. PJ didn't know that story. Huh. Thank you. Anybody else wants to boost in? I'd love to hear it. Thank you, PJ. Turd Ferguson rounds us out with 13,000 sats.
4: Turd Ferguson.
1: I believe that also makes him our baller this episode. Here's some age-old cat wisdom. Swap stands with blankets, give the old cat the VIP spot, and let them meet through a door first. Slow intro, save lives.
3: Right, and furniture. Yes. So the Toes has been hanging out inside a cat tree. About halfway up a 7-foot cat tree, there is a box, right? A carpeted box.
1: Is that the VIP spot?
3: Well, neither of my cats have ever used it, like ever. But Toes loves it and does catnip stuff in there. But when
1: just getting,
3: Toes
1: getting high on the nip in there,
3: when Toes is put away, Gypsy has now began sleeping there.
1: Oh, taken over now.
3: Yeah. Like hunting,
1: claiming
3: like
1: the spot.
3: Hoping that she'll run
1: Return.
3: Into him. Yeah. When he returns
1: and be ready.
3: Oh man. So yeah, it's scary, but, I'm hoping that time will help and making this kitty a little bigger.
1: Yeah.
3: Will help. But I also need to get him fixed before he starts marking. I don't know when that will start, but I think he still might be a little too young to do that process.
1: Thank you, everybody who did boost. Appreciate you. 9 of your stream sats. We stacked a humble 7,570 sats for the streamers. When you combine that with everybody boosted, it was a rather unimpressive but still extremely grateful for 53,790 sats. The old show continues, really saved by the calls, the boosters, and the members. Thank you, of course, to everybody who supports the show with a boost or a membership. It means the world to us and keeps us going. If you'd like to boost in, Fountain.fm makes it easy. They self-host the Lightning infrastructure and make it super simple to connect to different fiat sources, so that way you can get started. And then send us a message above 2,000 sats, and we'll read it on the show.

0: I realize what I've been doing wrong. I've been trying to convince you that you should invest in a house.
1: Mm-hmm.
0: But a house comes with maintenance and all kinds of additional costs. So why not get almost all the value of real estate without the house and buy a parking spot, right? A parking spot, Ange. This is a parking spot in Boston that goes for $160,000.
1: What the heck?
0: You can find a screenshot of the listing, so you can kind of see it. It's a little

0: $1,000.
1: That's insane.
0: So, I mean,
1: how much money are you making, though?
0: I know. Like, how bad do you need that spot, too?
1: Wow.
0: Yeah, I'd just rather not have a car, I think.
1: I would just hire somebody minimum wage to drive me, you know? Like,
0: it would be cheaper, wouldn't it? At least for the first year. All right, so, okay, there's another investment strategy. And, you know, a lot of times when the majority says Y, the smart investment is to do X. And so when everybody's running out of a building, you run in. When a knife is falling, you catch it. That's what they always say on Wall Street. Catch a falling knife.
1: What?
0: And, yeah. And now you also could have bragging rights.
1: Okay.
0: You could claim you live in a glass house. Check this thing out.
1: Yeah, which link do I click on?
0: Inside the $7 million. Okay. No. You click on the now you can live inside the glass house. I'll click on the other one because I want to walk you through it.
1: Six
0: beds, seven baths,
1: yes.
0: 10,000 square feet, and they've just recently lowered the price. This, these big ones, these mansions, they are so incredible and over the top that they've attracted a genre on YouTube, and that is the real estate influencer who likes to show you mansions, and this guy tries his best to sell this place.
2: This is a $7.1 million home in East Hampton made entirely out of glass. My name is Eric Conover, and I'm going to take you on a tour of this one-of-a-kind mega mansion.
0: Now, your monthly payment would be around $43,000 a month. but for that, you do get a four-car garage that has a private access underground tunnel.
1: Oh, okay, I was going to say, is it private? Because if it's made of glass.
0: Well, the garage is private. The rest of the house is not. And here's a bit more about the place. It's a really fascinating investment. It's an opportunity to catch a falling knife, as I say, and get yourself somewhere special.
2: Starting the tour here at the exterior of the home, this property is situated on almost 2 acres of land, which is huge for the Hamptons. You can see this is your front yard. It's been kept natural, how this land has been for hundreds of years. Right behind me, we have the gated entrance to the property.
0: Totally natural, except for this giant driveway and this huge gate, but otherwise, totes natural.
2: So welcome to the most unique home in East Hampton. So we always like to push the envelope in these tours, so we're filming this entire episode during the night. But just because this house is so incredible, I thought we had to do it justice. We're going to cut back now to show you what this place looks like during the daytime.
0: Now, you hear that echo?
1: Yeah.
0: Well, this might be part of why the house is had to be lowered from $7.1 million to $6.8 million to now $6 million. This house features two living rooms, but to make it extra awkward, the two living rooms are literally right next to each other. If you want to get from one side of the house to the other, you better bring a snack because you're going downstairs, you're crossing the house, and you're going back upstairs to get the other side of the house. It's really weird when it comes to the bathroom. The main floor has no bathroom. So guests have to jog downstairs to go to the bathroom. The plumbing does not exist in places you like because the builder forgot it. The cooling system?
1: What?
0: Yeah, the cooling system. Well, they tried to put these little tiny mini units all over the place, but it's a giant greenhouse in July in California.
1: Mm-hmm.
0: All glass walls.
1: What? It's in New York.
0: New York? Oh, is it? Okay. All football-sized glass all over the place. Just huge, huge, huge glass windows on the roof, huge glass windows on the side, just a solar oven you can't escape. There's no walls, so there's nowhere inside you can escape the sun. And it has a warehouse feel to it.
1: Mm-hmm. Yeah, it does.
0: It's
1: a crazy box.
0: The nicest thing about it is the property. The rest is all just garbage.
1: There's a pool.
0: Yeah. So they've had to bring it down to $6 million for this place. Not probably going to go any lower. So now if you buy now, Angie, I think it's going to be a deal. Could you imagine a payment of $43,000 a month for
1: this
0: place?
1: That's insane.
0: Okay. Boy, I just never seem to really...
1: I do like the house. It's cool looking.
0: It is cool looking.
1: I wouldn't want to live there.
0: A movie, a studio should buy it and use it for movies. It looks like a house from a movie, right?
1: Yeah.
0: All right. I tried.
3: The value of this is negative.
0: Okay, you can find links to which way we talked about at weeklylaunch.rocks. This was episode 31. You'll have everything listed out there. Also, our phone number and ways to boost. And of course, you could always join us live next Tuesday. Make it a vibe. That's what I said. Because, you know, the kids say it.
1: Mm-hmm.
0: And I'm pre-firing right now. I'm pre-firing.

0: hearing about next week.
1: Yep, and mogging.
0: I'm definitely mogging. I don't exactly know what that is.
1: Mm-mm.
0: But I feel like I'm doing it.
1: Hopefully it's not inappropriate.
0: Yeah, hopefully. Thank goodness it's an audio podcast.
1: I think it means
0: podcast.
1: You're looking better than other people. Like, I think that, gosh, yeah, we need to...
0: We got to look that one up.
1: Yep.
0: Because they're apparently doing it all the time.
1: Mm-hmm.
0: All right. Well, if you can't catch us live on Tuesday, you can always catch us in your podcast app Wednesday morning. If you grab a 2.0 app, you get transcripts, chapters, and that live stream. From the beautiful Pacific Northwest and the mighty American West Coast, thanks for listening, and we'll see you right back here next week.

0: 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Time-appropriate greetings, indeed, to one and all. This is The Launch. My name is Chris.
1: And I'm Angela.
0: Hello, Angela. Hello. We're going to warm everybody up with a good launch this week. We've got stories. You've got stories.
1: Mm-hmm.
0: You've got surprises I don't even know about.
1: Yeah, you don't.
0: I don't. So just a few things everyone needs to know before we get going. This here podcast is live on a Tuesday at 11:30 a.m. Pacific, 2:30 p.m. Eastern, and 7:30 p.m. UTC at jblive.tv or in your podcast app of choice. I say that because it's going to become more important than ever soon. It releases for download Wednesday morning. I invite everyone to join us. We've got the Mumble Room open. I'd love to hear from our members as well. We'll have a live open mic before and after every single show. We'd love to have you in there. 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And we have an always going chat room, the Launch HQ, which is linked at the top of our website at Winkly. It's not bad. We should register that. 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The Weekly Launch .rocks. That's where you can find links, past episodes, chat room. And I think, even if we're live, I wonder, does it show if we're live right now over there if you go to Weekly Launch? Because I want to get that going. Yeah, it does. Look at that. It shows if we're live right now. That's great. So even if we're a live show, you can just go over to the Weekly Launch and hit play. Be like, hey, it's Tuesday. Are they recording right now? I'll go over to Weekly Launch and our rocks. Listen in. Okay, Angers. So I've been waiting. We just have a line in the doc that says Ange has something to talk about. And I really have no idea. If I were going to guess, food-related? I don't know why. I just feel food-related.
1: Oh, you know, it was supposed to be food-related, but it's not.
0: Okay.
1: We'll save that for another day because right. I can go on that for a long time.
0: Okay.
1: No, so I had an audition yesterday.
0: Ooh.
1: Yeah.
0: Audition for what?
1: For at the moment, a voice role in a Star Trek short film.
0: No way.
1: Mm-hmm.
0: That's so great.
1: Yeah.
0: Do you have an idea of what the role is?
1: Yes, I am. Let's see. I can't remember the title.
0: Okay.
1: But the commander of the Horizon.
0: Okay.
1: Ship.
0: I can tell what era of Star Trek it is just from the universe, if that uniform is accurate.
1: Well, it's a uniform. Yeah, I don't know if the uniforms are really necessarily consistent, but I was sent a couple different links of uniforms that I could get if I wanted to do a video role.
0: Oh.
1: Right?
0: Yeah.
1: With the green
0: so they have
1: screen.
0: Like a place you can buy Star Trek uniforms?
1: Mm-hmm.
0: What?
1: Yeah.
0: That's not bad for a whole uniform, $130.
1: This
0: would be like the DS9 and Star Trek First Contact style for Star Trek fans out there where they revamp them. They look good. I like those ones. Yeah. Oh, they even have the undershirt tunic kind of like thing, whatever you call that, like a... I don't know, a jacket.
1: A vest.
0: Yeah, a vest. Yeah.
1: Yeah. So those were the three options in range of cost. And
0: oh,
1: yeah.
0: My God, that's so cool.
1: I'm excited. I think I could really, I feel like during the audition, I channeled my Janeway.
0: Do you know? Oh, yeah, good. Do you know one of the lines? Do you remember one of the lines?
1: Oh, gosh, no. Okay.
0: I want to hear it.
1: So it hasn't been written yet.
0: Oh, okay.
1: So I read other things.
0: Mm-hmm, mm-hmm. Oh, good. Went and found some Star Trek quotes or something?
1: Well, they were provided to me by the person who, by the way, is Samuel Cockings. He is a faux show fan.
0: Oh, no way.
1: Yeah. He was one of the younger ones with Admiral Murphy. And I can't remember the other one right at the moment. But
0: that's pretty
1: anyway,
0: great.
1: Yeah, he has moved on to be a Star Trek film producer, writer, all the things. And so, yep. That is upcoming.
0: I want to hear a line.
1: Okay. Yeah, I'm looking for it right now. Oh, you know what? It was in, it is forever locked in the Zoom chat.
0: Oh, okay.
1: Yeah. I thought it was in my messages with him, but it's not.
0: Oh, that's fair.
1: I'm sorry.
0: That's all right. Maybe one day. Maybe, you know, I could think of a few, you know.
1: Mm-hmm.
0: Well, I have a Janeway line. Like, this is my favorite Janeway line.
2: There's coffee in that nebula.
0: Isn't that great?
1: That's so random.
0: I know. Yeah, that's early season for you.
1: There's coffee in that nebula.
0: Well, that's pretty exciting. So when do you hear? Like, when do you get to know more?
1: Well, I just need to ask you a couple questions, and then I'm going to get back to him today. So I think he's going to start writing it next week.
0: Okay.
1: And depending on whether I do just voice or video, or voice and video, it'll be like a three episode span.
0: Mm-hmm. So I have so many questions about how you would so you would shoot the video, but they would use it. Like you would like set up a camera.
1: Yeah.
0: Wow.
1: Yeah, I can send you a link to the production so that you can see.
0: You said you had a question for me.
1: Yeah, but off air.
0: Oh, okay. All right. Yeah, I'd like to know more. Like how? You know, I wonder if there's a way they could replace your background too. I don't, you know, there's all kinds of technology available now.
1: Mm-hmm.
0: That's pretty neat. Okay, well, stay tuned and find out more, I suppose.
1: Mm-hmm.
0: So this week also was rough for the folks that have the desk jobs. I heard multiple complaints about a Microsoft Teams outage this week. And then also, sounds like there was a pretty significant Slack outage.
1: There was.
0: Hit you.
1: Yeah, which is crazy. So my whole job doesn't necessarily rely on Slack, or so I thought, right? Like, it reminds me of in the past when email was down, like nobody could work,
0: mm-hmm,
1: right? But
0: mm-hmm.
1: but now it's Slack. And so I did some things that I could do, but I wasn't motivated because I couldn't connect with anybody at work. I couldn't reference conversations that we had had. And unless I missed them responding to a conversation, then I could search my email for it, I guess, because I have Slack sending me, you know, missed messages. But so then I'm like, okay, well, then I'll just email. Except the draft of what I needed to email was in my Slack, in a message to myself. So,
0: Yeah,
1: I have so much message to myself. So later in the day when it finally came back online, I told my boss, like, hey, somebody needs to look into this. We are way too dependent on Slack.
0: Yeah, it's funny how those things, you're so right, and maybe we'll get into this later in the episode. Email was this critical business communications tool, and if it was down, I would have clients just absolutely erupting on the phone, like big business deals. And you're right, now it's Slack, and there's nothing for your local IT to do.
1: Mm-mm.
0: And it's everybody.
1: I mean, thankfully, they emailed the whole company to be like, hey, we're aware, and hey, it's resolved.
0: Yeah, but during the business day is rough.
1: Mm-hmm.
0: I didn't even notice it. I don't use Slack as probably as heavily, but we're really dependent as a culture now on all of these cloud services.
1: Mm-hmm.
0: And as a business, there's real economic impacts when giant percentages of the businesses just go offline. I really feel like a business should seriously consider running their own internal communications. I know it's a lift. But there are solutions out there like Mattermost or others like Matrix or whatnot that are Slack equivalents and Slack adjacents that are not, you know, not necessarily that difficult to run if you're only talking like 1,000 people or something.
1: Right.
0: They get more tricky when you're talking tens of thousands of people. But and then, you know, your reoccurring cost is just the cost to run the infrastructure and not the Slack, which is ridiculously expensive. It's like, was it at $12 a person or something like that?
1: I don't even know.
0: Yeah. Yeah, that's just bad. But we thought today we'd share some stories on the show because before we did Jupiter Broadcasting, we actually did a lot of IT consulting services in various forms. And you've heard me maybe make reference to that from time to time, but we've never really kind of laid it out there. And I was trying to think of how to really kind of frame the story. Because ultimately what ends up happening is Angela and I end up working for the same IT services company. And boy, do we have stories from that. But I think it kind of goes back to a company I was working for that no longer exists. And they were called Dream Dinners. And maybe Dinners Ready is still around?
1: I don't think so. I think Dream Dinners is still around, just only
0: something
1: a couple.
0: Else. Oh, okay. Oh, yeah, they were trying to franchise. This is before you had your boxed food services that you could go online and get a month's worth of, or a week's worth of food delivered to you in a box. Before that idea, there was Dream Dinners. It was a similar concept, different in execution. You go online once a month and you order your dinners for the whole month. And they have a bunch of different options like a menu. You pick the ones you want and then you arrive at one of their facilities and assemble. The benefit is you could assemble to taste. And everything gets assembled at once. The downside is you need to go find an hour or two in your busy week, which you're trying to save time by having these dinners pre-made, but yet you also have to clear like an hour or two during your weekday to go make the dinners. It was initially pretty successful, but then they decided to really get serious. They needed to emulate a much larger company, and the company they decided to emulate was Starbucks. And so they hired one of the fired Starbucks CEO back in the day. And this gal decided we need to run an efficiency audit on the entire company. And she zeroed in on the fact that the IT manager, my boss at the time, who was great, she zeroed in on the fact that that gal really didn't have any credentialed experience. I mean, she'd been running the IT from the beginning of the company, but she didn't have any credentialed experience. And if we're going to become Starbucks, we need to bring in a heavy hitter chief technology officer. So let's go hire somebody that just got laid off from Boeing. And they brought in a Boeing IT manager who had worked at Boeing his entire life. And no disrespect to folks at Boeing, but to us at the time in the wider IT industry, these folks were sort of frowned upon because they basically just knew one vertical, and they knew that vertical extremely well, and they didn't know anything outside that vertical if they came from Boeing. And this guy just seemed to like prove the stereotype. First thing he wanted to do, because reasons, even though everything was working like a top, he wanted to rip out all the Linux systems. He wanted to rewrite from PHP to what was called Active Server Pages, ASP at the time. And he wanted to go from a fully integrated Samba authentication mail system with spam screening and all of that to Active Directory and Exchange. And he wanted to quadruple the number of servers we needed to do all of this. Okay, whatever, you know, fine. I don't really like it, but he's the boss. But then he started to turn out to be a real dick. I would get in like 7:30 a.m., so that way I would get in just before the rest of the users, and so would my coworker Josh. He'd get in a little bit later. And what we would do is we would stagger. I'd get the morning crew, people having issues in the morning, even though it wasn't technically my job because I was server guy, but I would take the bulk of it in the morning, and then he would stay till about 5:30, and he would catch the folks wrapping up for the night having problems. And that was our little system. So we always had coverage. We're always there. So 4 o'clock comes around. I'm like wrapping up for the day. 4:30, it's time for me to leave. And I'm going out the back, and the boss, I'm going down the stairs, and the new boss is coming up the stairs. It's like a scene from a movie about a bad boss. He puts his hand on my chest, and he stops me, and he says, "You know, I notice who stays late and who leaves early, and I consider that." And I'm like, thinking, like, I didn't say anything to him. I'm just like, okay, you know, that's all I said. Of course, the moment I walk out there, I'm like, I'm leaving this place. This is done. That was it. That was the moment. I'm like, I just quit in my head. But he got in like at 8:30, 9 o'clock. So right. He never knew I was there early.
1: Yeah.
0: He just saw me leaving late. And that, oh, man, the guy was a total jerk. And now the company's, you know, pretty much collapsed in on itself. Their IT infrastructure migration never finished. And it was just sort of a hot mess. But it was at that moment I was like, I am done working for companies. I want to go do IT consulting and bop around for a bit, but I didn't know what the hell I was doing. But my mom happened to know somebody in the business, and she made a connection for me. And I start doing an interview, and it starts going pretty well. And I get hired initially to do a lot of their clients that either have some Linux systems, some Windows, and some Mac. Like a lot of the mixed network systems was what I was brought on to do, and then sort of moved more into infrastructure for clients. And the company, should we give the name out?
1: I don't know. Yeah, I was wondering if you were going to.
0: I mean, they're still around. They're still going. We have no ill will. True North, ITG, they're still going today. And they were growing like crazy back in the day. I mean, like, you know how a new company kind of like hits the right market fit, and all of a sudden they got to like increase office space. They got to staff up, and they needed somebody to come in and help run the back office stuff. And I said, hey, I think I know somebody.
3: Hey, look, everybody. It's Angela Fisher.
0: So what was it, like 6-ish, maybe 8 months I'd been working there?
1: Yeah.
0: And what was your title at the time? Was it, do you remember? Was it operations officer? Was it, I can't.
1: That is a good question.
0: We had so many things we needed fixed, right? Because we had inbound support calls. We had client billing that needed to be sorted out. There was, you know, sales proposals that we were putting together and sending out to clients and then tracking if they engaged. Like there was so much inbound. That's what I remember.
1: Yeah, I'm pretty sure I was hired on as, oh gosh, it wasn't an operations manager, but after a couple months, I was promoted to operations manager. And that's because I came in like a boss. I came in and basically they were paying their CPA to invoice clients.
0: Yeah, right.
1: And she was doing it not on a schedule, whenever she wanted.
0: Charging her full rate.
1: Lacking detail, like for the clients. And there was like over 100,000 in accounts receivable. So I came in and I collected that. And I have a knack for optimizing software. So I connected their, let's see, what was it? The ticketing system to QuickBooks. to have the detail actually come over to QuickBooks and fill in the invoices.
0: Which was big because clients were receiving bills and not really clear what they were getting billed for.
1: Not at all. Yeah. And once I got it connected, I was able to like redo the invoices that she had previously done. And that's why they paid. They're like, oh, right. Yeah, I do remember that, you know. So it was really cool. It was a good experience. And I also was like first level tech support. You know?
0: Yeah. Oh, yeah. Definitely. Like, if you're picking up the call, you would have to do a lot of like the first level screening stuff, which is always because I remember for a little while we was like a 3-room office and you could hear the phone ring, and so you could hear you pick up and you'd listen. Okay, she's got it. All right, she's got it. We can keep going.
1: Yep. But basically, we had like what 4 or 5 of you guys that you were all assigned your own clients and would go to them regularly and. You know, it was really the start. We were converting from time and materials to this subscription system where you pay a flat rate monthly and you get this many hours and then whatever's over that gets billed.
0: And that actually worked kind of nice because it meant, all right, well, every Thursday I show up at this client and I'm here from, you know, 11 a.m. to 1 p.m. or whatever it would be. And it also meant that you had a way to make just maintaining security updates. Remember, this is Windows servers back in the day, a lot of them. So there's a lot of that. It just meant making that stuff like actually financially sustainable for the IT company, too. It did mean, though, that clients felt like they had you, right? Because, hey, I'm paying you every single month.
1: Right.
0: Some of them were big checks.
1: Right.
0: And so it gave them this sense of privilege.
1: Mm-hmm.
0: And that you would be available immediately. And if you've got 5, 6, 7, 8, a dozen clients, you can't be available immediately for all of them.
1: Nope.
0: That's always a constant source of friction. But I think also one of the things that I discovered through that process is that I was actually pretty good at both the engineering, but the sales engineering too. So I'd start going and sitting on more of the sales calls. And I had to learn during that time, I'd never had to do this. I had to learn how to like write a proposal to a client on like what you need to do. Here's the cost. Here's the work breakdown. Here's the time breakdown. Never really had to do that kind of stuff before. That kind of stuff I hated at first, but now I'm really glad I had to go through it because it works. I use that skill set today, even like when dealing with sponsors.
1: Right. And, you know, interestingly, this experience of working for the same company was like the crux of realizing that we could work together.
0: True.
1: You know, because like you do the IT stuff, I do the back end office stuff. Like, and that is how it continued after that. We even got to carpool together.
0: I was going
1: to
0: say, I was just thinking like, for a while we were carpooling, which makes sense, right?
1: Yeah.
0: Especially if it was a day where if I was going to stay in the office all day, there was a couple of those.
1: Well, even if you didn't, I was staying in the office all day.
0: Yeah, I can still take the car.
1: Yeah. Except, you know, when I rear-ended somebody on the freeway. And it was so dumb because Chris saw it. He knew exactly what was going to happen. And I don't know, I locked my brakes.
0: Yeah.
1: And I rear-ended a green Jetta.
0: And that was that the Civic? Was that your, or what car was it? Because I don't think it might
1: I never drove. I never drove a Civic.
0: Or what?
1: It had
0: CRX
1: to be the TL.
0: Yeah. Okay. Well, okay. I was just trying to think. I don't remember it having anti-lock brakes or something. Like you just, it might have been raining too.
1: Yeah. I don't know. But gosh, that was so dumb. It was. And I did try to get off to the side. And then I did have to get off to the side after I hit him. And it sucked. I got out of the car with it still in drive.
0: Yeah. I mean, there's a lot going on. Also, didn't somebody from work pass us by?
1: Yes. Like, yeah. So, one of the owners saw us on the side of the freeway.
0: Yeah. So that was a rough start of the day.
1: They knew we weren't going to make it to the team meeting on time that morning.
0: And from that day, we had to drive separate. No.
1: Yeah, right. Yeah, that was the end of carpooling right there.
0: There were times, you know, where I was driving just crazy miles. Seattle, a lot of going down to Seattle from, you know, up north and sitting in traffic a lot.
1: Yeah,
0: of
1: Chris.
0: That.
1: Hates Seattle and Chris hates traffic.
0: Yeah,
1: so
0: basically those two things go together.
1: Yeah, and it definitely contributed to burnout. Like it's funny because you're not like actually actively doing anything, but it's such a dead. You could be doing something.
0: Yeah, it's like okay, so I went down there and I billed for 3 hours and I drove for 2 hours at least
1: minimum.
0: Yeah.
1: It was a law firm, so and they paid.
0: Yeah.
1: A decent amount, you
0: they
1: know,
0: did.
1: Not obviously straight to you, but no. Yes, no. They were a high payer. But
0: I got all of the high payer problematic clients.
1: Yes, you did. All the neurosurgeons and ophthalmologists. And,
0: yes.
1: Yep.
0: And boy, are they particular. And, you know, I do, like you were saying earlier, I remember one time the Exchange email server went down for the law firm client. And it was something like a $3 or $5 million deal that one of the owners was working on. And he called me up and he starts screaming at me immediately. Like I say, you know, hello, this is Chris. And it just starts shouting. And somewhere in there, I hear like, you're responsible. If this $5 million deal doesn't go through, I'm holding you personally responsible. You get your ass down here and get this server online.
1: Jeez.
0: And I'm just like, yeah, I don't need this.
1: Right.
0: I don't need this pressure. I don't. And this guy was a really high stress guy.
1: Yeah.
0: And so high functioning lawyer.
1: Yeah. So the high pressure of his clients and the commute and whatever, Chris was reaching burnout. And the company was doing pretty good considering I collected all that AR and then was invoicing regularly and the cash flow was really good. So they actually let me book a cruise. And yeah. Chris and I went on a cruise.
0: They paid for.
1: And it's funny because in our memories, or at least, I won't speak for you, but uh-huh. I'm pretty sure this has been a thing. We consider that our honeymoon.
0: It was much more of a honeymoon than the actual honeymoon. Yeah.
1: Yeah. Because we just went to Vegas, right? And it was like, what, a year after we got married that we went on this cruise. And it was so nice.
0: It was super nice.
1: We had never done anything like that before. And it was just really cool.
0: Mm-hmm. Yeah. It was true relaxation pre-kids.
1: Yeah.
0: So there was like nothing to sort out with kids or worry about how things are going with the kids back home. It was just, here you go. Work's paying you to take some time off and they're paying for the trip. Thanks for the hard work, you two. And so, you know, we're flying to Florida. We're doing excursions. It was we went on the beach that is the Corona beach that they shoot the Corona commercials on.
1: Yep. I was trying to remember the name of the beer. Yeah. The White Sand Beach.
0: Yep. Yeah. Which was great.
1: Got my hair braided.
0: Yeah.
1: Like I don't think it's called a weave. I don't know what it's called, but like a bunch of tiny braids in a pattern.
0: It's the kind of thing that I don't think we would have ever spent the money on. I've thought about taking another cruise since, but I don't know. You do a lot of eating.
1: Yes.
0: You know?
1: Yeah.
0: A lot of food. But it was very great. And I don't remember how long we ended up staying there. You know, but I definitely felt like it was a good boot camp for learning how to do a client services business, how to do the invoicing, all that kind of stuff. And it made it possible when I was ready to essentially spin off our own company and do that just with a handful of private clients.
1: Mm-hmm.
0: And then that worked really great because I was able to focus on some clients that were closer, which was so nice. Didn't have to go any further than, you know, Everett, which was 20, 40 minutes away, and then was able to transition them slowly as more sponsors came on board for Jupiter Broadcasting and could make kind of a move.
1: Right. So keep in mind, the timeline here is we were already, well, Chris was already podcasting, and in 2009, when I had Dylan, that's the day that we set up the green screen to start doing video. And let's see, it was about, Dylan was 9 months old. No, it was the end of that year. The end of 2009 is when I stopped working there. You had already stopped working there, I think. Can't remember. No, you outlasted me. I can't remember. Regardless, I became a stay-at-home mom. So we weren't full-time with Jupiter Broadcasting at all. We were in the early days of getting the video going. I think in 2009 is when we made it an official company because we had our first sponsor.
0: Or 08 might have been.
1: It might have been 08.
0: Yeah. Yeah.
1: Yeah.
0: It was really great, though, to be able to lean on the tech support and the learnings, because all of that, like the worst stuff, like I had this dentist client. It's my only client that ever fired me. And I still think about it to this day. Like, so this stuff was, you know, there was some emotional investment. And this dentist, he's actually just down the street from you. And I go in there and he says, well, you're my third IT guy. I hold my IT company responsible or my IT support responsible, and I have high expectations. I'm like, okay, fine. So do all my other clients, right?
1: Mm-hmm.
0: Like,
1: yeah,
0: I'm thinking,
1: right?
0: No big deal. I don't recall before we'd even fully engaged, like we'd done the sales meeting. I think they'd probably signed the contract. I had maybe been out there once during the, because we would do this evaluation where I would go out and evaluate the systems and kind of give them a report when they first became a client. And about 2 days later, he called me up and said, you're fired. I was like, what?
1: Wow.
0: He was so angry because I think they were having an internet outage. Something was down. Wasn't related to anything we'd worked on because we hadn't worked on anything yet. He's like, you haven't even made it 2 days before we have our first outage, and this is what I'm talking about. And I have learned by working with you guys to not give an inch, and you're fired. I was like, I didn't even do anything.
1: Wow.
0: Oh man, just the wildest, like, and you know, and one of my clients was I wonder if he's still going. I could probably give his name out, right? It's probably okay. Is he still going? So, his office is closed. Okay, yeah. So, one of my clients was Dr. Sanford J. Wright, who was the leading neurologist in the United States, and he had converted an old mansion into his clinic. And the gals that had been working for him had worked with him for like 20, 30 years.
1: Mm-hmm.
0: And they were very facts and document based. And during my window of IT consulting, Obama signed a law that said essentially all the clinics need to digitize their records. And so this guy, who had been in practice for 20, 30 years and had avoided going digital, all of a sudden had like a deadline before he started getting fined. So he brings us on board to help figure out where he's got issues, because if he's going to bring all these things online, he wanted to secure his network, figure out how to improve things, and then, you know, also just take care of general tech support and migrate his system over to this digital imaging system and slowly replace like these cockamamie like remote access systems that his previous IT guy had built. And that was a great client. And I worked with them for many, many years. But it was always a strange one because I was working out of this huge mansion.
1: Mm-hmm.
0: It used to be like maybe, I think it used to be the governor's mansion or something
1: on
0: like
1: the
0: that.
1: Waterfront.
0: Yeah.
1: Yep.
0: Yeah, that was, so I'd show up and it was funny too because, like, you know, a lot of folks, because it was also a historical site, the front was immaculate. It just looked great. Like, it had fresh paint and plants. But then you go around the back and it was just a mess. You know, like, they weren't, anything that the public didn't see, they were not maintaining, and it was actively falling apart. It was a real challenge. And it, good lessons, though. You know, a lot of things in the medical space were changing back in those days.
1: Mm-hmm.
0: All right. You think that's any other stories to share? Is that?
1: No, I think that, yeah.
0: Jeez. Feels like 1,000 years ago.
1: It does.
0: And yet, today, not so far away. All right, we want you to boost into the show.
4: 87 boosts ago.
0: And tell us what piece of technology that everyone else loves,
5: but you hate.
0: What is it? What is the technology that the world seems to love and you just cannot stand? Give me your hot take. I want to know. Boost them in.
6: Boost!
0: And I think you had a question, too. Did you have a sneaky
1: question? Oh, I was thinking you could ask a Star Trek related thing based on that audition, but I don't know. Or not based on the audition, but like, what character would
0: Who's
1: you want to play?
0: Who's your favorite Star Trek captain?
1: Yeah.
0: I don't know if I could answer that, because I could make an argument for nearly all of them, except for the Discovery stuff. But, you know, maybe I'm in my hot take. I like Christopher Pike, the OG Christopher Pike. How about that?
1: I have something weird. It's not tech,
0: okay.
1: But like...
0: That's fine.
1: And I am trying to understand this, but I don't like being signed into Google on my phone.
0: Mm.
1: Like, I use the Mail app, and I have several Gmails set up in there. But, like, I don't like being in Google signed in.
0: No.
1: I don't like the tracking.
0: Nope.
1: And it sucks because the school sends Google Docs all the time, and you have to be signed in to view it. So I have to wait till I get home. And that's not convenient because—
0: What about, like, a signed-in browser? Like, you just install Chrome, and you just leave that logged in, and you never log in Safari. And then, like, if you got to open up a Google Doc on your thing, you just do it in Chrome.
1: Yeah. On my phone?
0: Yeah.
1: I can get Chrome on my phone?
0: Yeah.
1: Oh, yeah. It didn't even occur to me.
0: I don't know, because I agree. I don't sign in, and every time I go to Google search, it always asks for my location. I say
1: right.
0: No.
1: Yeah, exactly. And it knows, hey, you know, based on your previous searches, we think you're in this city.
0: They still get
1: like,
0: an idea.
1: Dang it. Yeah, you got me.
0: I wonder if anybody else out there does that. Do you resist the sign-in and the location tracking? Or have you just embraced it? Okay, if you're listening as this episode comes out, Saturday, March 8th, 7 p.m., we are doing a dinner for the scale crew, whoever's coming to Scale or Planet Nix, if you're going to be around Saturday, March 8th, we're getting together at El Cholo. Their tacos are killer. We've been there once before, I believe, and we have room for 40 or 50-ish people. I'm sure some people will cycle in and out, but that does mean we would love it if you RSVP'd. We have 31 RSVP'd right now. Maybe plan to bring like Cash App or Venmo or a little bit of cash if you want to get some food. And we have the menu linked at meetup.com/JupiterBroadcasting. Looking forward to it. We usually do a lunch, and we have traditionally done them at the Yard House. And so we call up the old Yard House, and we're like, hey, Yard Housekies, we'd like to do what we did last year, but instead of doing it at 1 p.m., we'd like to do it at 7 p.m. And they're like, cool, that'll be a minimum of $3,200.
1: Oh, goodness gracious.
0: Yeah.
1: Wow.
0: And I'm like,
1: prime time.
0: Yeah, exactly. And mm-hmm. and also because we have a large crew and they have a very large area.
1: Yeah.
0: They close off the patio and they want to close it off an hour and a half ahead of time so that way people clear out. So they want to charge us a little bit for that.
1: I see.
0: Like, you know what? We probably would as a group collectively spend $3,200. But the way they do it at the Yard House is it has to go on one card.
1: Right.
0: So I'm like, I'll just call El Chocho. See what they say. I bet they make me a better deal. And they did. So that's why we're doing it over there. But 7 p.m., we're doing it in the evening. The idea being that you can Scale kind of goes till about then. Kind of wraps up a little earlier if you don't need some of the later talks. You get a little refresh, then come join us, and then head out to some of the after parties afterwards. That's my hope. All right, Andrews, you ready for a little musical break?
1: I am.
0: So this is one of my favorite value for value tracks. This is Tiptoe by Jack Holiday. It's performed by both Jack Holiday and Katie Beth, and the track is linked in the show notes. I recommend you listen if you like it, and boost, because the sats will go directly to the artist. Here is Tiptoe.

0: Boostagram.
1: There you go. Tiptoe by Jack Holiday. And we have some great boosts. And Bobby Pin is our baller booster this week with 20,000 sats.
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1: And Bobby writes, I've been listening to the backlog of the launch. What? How did we get the backlog of the launch? I thought I unlisted it.
3: It starts at 9.
1: Yeah, everybody knows that. 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Yes. And of course, welcome back to the Mike Ange Rip Women's Tech Radio, the faux show gone, but never forgotten.
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3: Thank you. Thank you for the shout out.
1: Yeah. Bobby Pin is an OG. 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
3: Mm-hmm.
1: Eric the Magician comes in with 2,345 sats.
5: Well, I'll be dipped.
1: 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I'm taking a look at it right now. This looks interesting. Thank you for the recommendation. Roo Code is an AI-powered autonomous coding agent that lives in your editor. That's cool, Eric. Thank you for the boost. Listener Jeff, a.k.a. PJ, is here with 6,666 sats. He's got some follow-up on time travel. He says, my career is a bit too modern, so I would need to learn more on the – probably I would need to lean on the electrical side of my work. I'd probably go back to the 70s. If I failed to be an electrician, I think I could keep up as a rock drummer of the time and get to see my favorite bands rise to fame as heavy metal is formed. Maybe ensure Lars gets kicked out of Metallica and take his place.
3: Nice.
1: You got a plan A, you got a plan B, and you got a plan C in there, PJ.
3: Jeff's a dreamer.
1: His first computer was one he learned on was a store-bought HP with a single-core AMD, 512 megabytes of RAM, and a massive 160 gigabyte hard drive. I eventually received my first dedicated AGP graphics card. I remember the AGP standard. A GeForce 5500, which served me well for years. I definitely had a system like that at one point. Maybe two cores. My first machine that had a lot of RAM, and it came with 4 megs of RAM, which was a big deal back in the day, and I upgraded eventually to 16 megabytes of RAM. It was a big deal. And you used a little RAM compression, and it was really like you had 32 megabytes of RAM. And then PJ says he would call in. All right, I'm keeping track of that. I'm keeping track of who says they'd be willing to call in. I think that's good to know. Chakaraka is here with 4,444 sats. I think that's a big old duck.
6: Things are looking up for old McDuck.
1: Hey, Jovians. I'm relatively new to Jupiter Broadcasting. I like the shows, and this one was no exception. I'd really appreciate getting to know the idea behind the show. What idea? Like we have. No, you know, it's... Boy, that's a big answer. Let's see if I can shorten it down. You know, I'm a big believer in super serving your best customers and always making them happy. And sometimes that means we make content that is really just to super serve the niche of JB audience that wants to know us a little bit better. And one of the things that is true that keeps people turning into podcasts over time is when they develop a bit of, you know, like for the personalities involved. But a lot of our shows, like Linux Unplugged and Self-Hosted, are very content-focused, and so we don't take a lot of time sharing stories about ourselves or rambling about things that we find interesting. We try to stay on topic, so that way the value density of the episode is extremely high. We're going for a high signal-to-noise ratio in those shows. Not to say this is a noise show, but to say that this is an opportunity for us to slow down and for you to get to know us a little bit better. And the idea was it's not a replacement to Coda Radio, but it's something people can tune into each week. And we'll just kind of see how it goes. We hope that, you know, we can do the show for a while and it grows and it finds its audience and it becomes sustainable. It may not happen and it may happen. And, you know, our hope is that we'll get, and I'm going to talk about more of this in a little bit. We're going to come up with new ways to engage with the show that we've never done in a JB show before. And, you know, maybe that'll give the show a little chance. I hope that answers.
3: Yeah.
1: It's okay.
3: Yeah.
1: All right. I am here in the Mediterranean area, and this is the salad oil for the coastal people. Olive oil, namji namji. Okay. You also add some pumpkin seeds. There you go, or some pumpkin seed oil. I think that olive oil can have some greater value for some people. Oh, right, the olive oil heist.
3: Yeah.
1: I think most people know they use it for, you know, like dressing, maybe trissole for fishes. Chopped garlic with a little bit of olive oil is also great. This is a great dip for, say, sea dishes. You can use searching for, it gives me a name, but I'll just have to copy and paste.
3: Tresca maca?
1: Yeah, that might be it. I do love a good sauce. And, you know, this is when I became okay with mayo again, when I realized it's like just eggs and olive oil, basically, and a few other things. It's really simple, depending on where you get it.
3: You know, I learned that and I was shocked, first of all, and I'm still thoroughly disgusted. So, nope, not convinced.
1: Yeah, that's fair. That's totally fair, I think. It is a little odd. It's a lot of oil. It is a lot of oil. Open Source Accountant is back with 2,000 sats.
0: Coming in hot with the boost.
1: I would definitely call in. All right, there's another one, Ange. As far as my first PC, I had a Tandy TRS-80. Oh, I did too. From Radio Shack. That was actually my very first computer, and I got it from a garage sale. He said after that, I had a Panasonic Electric word processor. I remember those. They were like a typewriter computer combo. As for the Ask Me Anything, if you could have stopped the advancement of technology, at what point in your journey would you have paused?
3: Wow.
1: Ooh. If you could hit pause, I mean, I definitely want CD players and DVDs. Maybe Blu-ray, right after Blu-ray got introduced. If we could just hit pause there for a while, you got everything you need. High fidelity entertainment. What else do you need? And I think maybe we had basic cell phones. The internet worked, but we didn't have social media. And that might have been for the best.
3: Right. Yeah. Maybe pause the social media aspect.
1: It just seems like it's gotten worse, like with the tinies and stuff. Like it just, I don't know. But it's hard to say. That's a really great question.
3: It is.
1: Do you have any thoughts on when you would hit pause in the technology?
3: I mean, I had a pretty big eye roll with the advancement of media, both music and movies, right? Because we had just collected so many series via DVD.
1: Yes.
3: That sucked. And then came
1: Blu-ray and digital.
3: Blu-ray. And then you wanted them in Blu-ray.
1: Yep. And then you want them in streaming because they're on streaming. And it sucks.
3: Yeah. That evolution was so annoying.
1: We got burned. And also, like for Star Trek at least, like I got them on VHS too.
3: Yeah. Right. Yes.
1: So VHS, DVD, and Blu-ray.
3: Yes. Yeah. We had all. Yeah. I don't think. Yeah. If you're not our age, that wasn't really a problem for you.
1: Yeah.
3: You just came in like our kids.
1: Yeah.
3: Like, they're just the digital
1: downloaded
3: age. They don't even know about the physical aspect of it. But
1: you know what? And this is just me being cantankerous, but the streaming services still have not caught up to the quality of Blu-ray. Blu-rays are still a better fidelity picture and better sound.
3: Mm-hmm. I don't know. I feel nostalgic for when Netflix did DVD mailing.
1: Yeah, you know, like, that was cool.
3: Right? And then Gamefly, right? Was it Gamefly?
1: Yep.
3: Gamefly mailed the games in the same fashion. Mm-hmm. And that was just a cool time.
1: Yeah.
3: That was just at the cusp of switching to the digital streaming.
1: It was fun to get those three red envelopes or whatever your plan was in the mailbox.
3: Yeah, right. Yeah, we had the three.
1: Yeah. Oh, yeah. That worked. And, you know, it wasn't that bad swapping the discs. And with Netflix, you didn't have to buy all of them. So maybe, I think that's maybe where you hit pause.
3: Yeah, and they did a nice little, or I think, nice, I'm sure somebody will complain about it. Netflix did a nice transition of, you can watch these movies and you can still get mail. And we did that for a while, but ultimately, it is nicer to not have to rely on postal.
1: Yeah, and not have to send them back. They would sometimes sit around for a while.
3: Yeah. Oh, no, I found a Gamefly game recently. Yeah.
1: I was wondering how you remembered it. That's a great question, though. If anybody else wants to chime in, I'd love to hear when you would hit pause on the technology evolution landscape. Thank you, Open Source Account. Nice to hear from you. And our last boost above the Delimitator this week is from Turd Ferguson.
5: Turd Ferguson!
1: 933 sats. If animals could talk, which would be the biggest jerks and which would surprise us with deep philosophical takes? Good question. I think squirrels would be jerks.
3: Oh, I think cats.
1: Yeah, I could see cats. I mean, they'd sometimes be sweet, but they'd probably mostly be cranky.
3: Mostly.
1: You know, my belief is we are all actually just subjects to the birds. Like, we think we are the king species.
3: Right.
1: But I don't know about you, Ange. I don't go around crapping on everybody's cars, and I don't go around crapping on people's literal heads.
3: Mm-hmm.
1: The birds do, and they get away with it. And they get to fly. Do you fly?
3: Right.
1: I don't fly. I mean, I can get in a plane. I can't fly. Just like, so they're clearly superior because they can fly and they get to just roam the whole earth and they get to poop on us.
3: Yeah.
1: With absolute zero repercussions. They get to poop all over my cars and all over me. And so I feel like the birds in a way are the biggest jerks. And because they can fly, they probably have a superior attitude.
3: Right. I was going to say birds for the deep philosophical takes.
1: I could see some of them because they're flying around thinking.
3: Yeah. Well, so Dylan and I walked the Centennial Trail yesterday morning before school, and it was all birds. Like, that's all you can hear in the morning. Yeah. And there was an eagle in the tree next to the nest, and we heard two woodpeckers, one normal and one lazy woodpecker. And we had this whole conversation about birds the whole time, right?
1: Yeah.
3: There was a – I thought it was an owl, and he's like, no, that's a dove, right? And I'm like, dude, I don't think that's a dove. And then we heard it again on the way back in a different direction. I'm like, that's not a dove. And he said, well, sometimes doves look like other birds. And I'm like, oh, really? Oh, really? You know, because I haven't seen doves, but I don't know, maybe.
1: Yeah.
3: It was, anyway, it was really funny. I think eagles, they watch and can see so much.
1: That.
3: They could, they'll have some deep philosophical
1: things.
3: They're
1: hardy animals, too.
3: But how long do they live? If they only live for like 20 years, maybe they wouldn't be the deep philosophical.
1: Oh, yeah, elephants. Mm. Elephants, maybe. I feel like sometimes older dogs, I think they go through an evolution process accelerated like humans. And by the time they get to the, you know, their later few years, I feel like a lot of them have wised up and they're just watching as humans judging. But the squirrels seem like they just take. I mean, they're cute, but they're really just fuzzy rats that take.
3: Mm-hmm.
1: And then they live in the trees and they taunt our animals. And then the birds poop all over everything. And, you know, crows are smart, but that doesn't mean they're smart in like a nice way. They could be smart in like an evil, conniving way. And I suspect that's how crows are too.
3: Mm-hmm.
1: But perhaps that's a future episode.
3: Crows are attracted to smoke and will bring something that's smoldering back to the barn.
1: I will
3: catch
1: never,
3: it on fire.
1: I will. Yeah, that's devious. I will never get the picture out of my head when we took, Hadia and I took Bella to the zoo and we get food and Hadia goes to eat the hot dog. And just as the hot dog is going towards the mouth, a crow swoops in, snags the hot dog right out of the bun, flies off.
3: With the hot dog.
1: With the hot dog, lands on a lamppost, and then flips the hot dog up in the air and just one gulps the whole.
3: Oh, my gosh.
1: And I'm talking like a ballpark
3: dog.
1: Yeah,
3: yeah, like, yeah. The full length.
1: The full length. Just all a go, one go. And I'm just, and it happened like within 15 seconds, the whole thing. And then so she's sitting there.
3: With a bun.
1: I'm watching this thing eat the burger or eat the hot dog while she's sitting there with the empty bun in her hand still. Like, what just happened? And the worst part is, like, she was the one that waited in line for the food for like 15 minutes. So we were just chilling at the table, holding the table. And then after all that line waiting.
3: That's crazy.
1: So crows are jerks. I know they're smart, but I think they're also jerks. Thank you, everybody who boosted, including those who boosted before, but below the 2000 sat cutoff. I see you there, Magnolia Mayhem and others. And thank you to our SAT streamers. Collectively, you all streamed us 25,824 SATs. That was 17 of you out there. Combine that with our boosters, and we stacked 71,712 SATs for this episode. Not too bad for our baby show. If you want to get started, there's a few easy ways to do it. I love River, but things like Strike work in like 110 countries. So if you're outside the U.S., look at something like Strike. Grab some SATs and load up a podcasting tutorial app like Fountain. And then you can get your message in and support this here production. This is episode 12. And combined, we had 24 individuals participate in the Value for Value Boost program. Thank you, everybody. Now, Andrew, there's something I want to talk about. It was hinted there in those boosts, something that we're working on the back end.
3: Mm, this rings a bell.
1: Ha, ha, ha. I see what you did there.
3: Mm-hmm.
1: So when we get back from Planet Nix and Scale, Mr. Wes Payne and I are going to start working on a call-in phone system running on top of free software. And it's kind of rough, but here's what we have planned so far. We want to create a two-line system initially. The first line is a members-only line.
3: Mm-hmm. Ooh,
1: yeah.
3: Dedicated. Prioritized.
1: Mm-hmm. So you, when we're live, you can call in and go front of the line. And when we're not live, we'll have a members-only voicemail box. And you can leave us voicemails that we can play on the show or not, depending on the voicemail. The second line would be a live line where we could anybody could call in and we take calls during the live stream and we could make calls. And I'm hoping some of you listening out there might be down for a random call from the launch. Yeah, isn't this a fun idea?
3: Oh, my goodness.
1: Yeah, we'll have segments where we'll call people up.
3: Yes.
1: Yeah.
3: Ask them a random question. We could ask them the question of the episode.
1: Yep. I was thinking, too, we could also play Millionaire. There's all kinds of things we could do. So we'll have more details on this, but we'll give out a number once we have it. The idea is you'd save it to your address book as, like, you know, the launch or whatever, Jupiter Broadcasting. You'd have to let us know, and we'll figure out this more, but you have to let us know it's cool to get a phone call around 12 p.m. Pacific. And then one day you might just end up getting a call while we're live. And maybe play some games, maybe give out some sats. And then the other thing I think would be fun, so that'd be the listeners. We could have, like, maybe like a bench of listeners. And then the other thing that'd be fun is to call up JB members from time to time. You know, like call up Wes today, or call up Brent or Drew, and ask Drew how he's doing and stuff like that. So I just think it'd be really nice to be able to make calls and send calls. And I think we could do the whole thing using free software. I don't know how functional. Like, it might just be kind of just an MVP at first. But if it's popular.
3: Mm-hmm.
1: And how great would that be?
3: Yep, that sounds fun.
1: You call in, you answer some questions, you get some sats. It could be pretty great. So that's kind of in the works. The real intention is to kind of start cooking on it once we're done with Scale and Planet Nick. So we'll have more details in a future episode. But maybe it's a good thing we're doing podcasting now, because I think IT is going to get replaced in the medical industry. Microsoft, a long time ago, bought Dragon Natural Speaking, which a lot of doctors use for dictation of their notes. But now Microsoft wants to take it to the next level, and they want voice-activated AI assistants for doctors that go in the room with you and listen for the entire session and take notes for the doctor. I'll play for you. This is Microsoft's pitch video for the service.
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1: Yeah. 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The tool can draft documentation like clinical notes, referral letters, and post-visit summaries. Microsoft says the tool should help clinicians spend more time focusing on patients and less time on administrative tasks. And CNBC sent one of their reporters out to try one of these AI-assisted medical clinics. We'll play a moment of it.
8: You know, when you go to your doctor's office, you've probably noticed that your doctor spends a lot of time during your visit typing into the computer, documenting your symptoms into your electronic health records. Well, those EHRs are really the bane of doctors' lives. A lot of them actually end up finishing those notes later, often at home, in what's become known as pajama time in the business. Microsoft's Nuance Technology Unit has an AI-enabled app called DAX Express that just could put pajama time to bed. To see how it works, I did a simulated doctor's appointment with Nuance's Dr. Julie O'Connor, and she didn't type at all.
1: Now, to be clear, Nuance set this up. This is like a fake clinic visit. It's at their, like, headquarters, right?

0: But recently it's become worse. Is that correct?
1: You can see the AI bot. She has it projected up on a screen doing like, you know, like AirPlay. And you can see it's just kind of quietly listening in the background.
2: If I do that, it like the next day I will feel some aches, more aches in my feet.
0: Okay.
2: It's like you're walking on marbles. And now also my ankles sort of feel a little.
1: We're spending a lot of time with her,
2: well.
1: Her problem.
2: I don't know
3: yeah.
2: if it
3: so
2: might be
3: already
2: arthritis,
3: diagnosed problem.
1: Yeah.
0: I think the MA told me that you're going on a vacation. You were hoping to hike.
2: Yeah. It's up in the Adirondacks.
0: My in-laws, they have a place in Lake Placid.
1: I think what they're trying to demonstrate here is that the doctor is more engaged with you and talking to you more instead of taking notes. That's why they're going on and on. You see, because mm-hmm. now she can focus on you instead of taking notes about you. I don't know. How do you feel about AI taking notes, transcribing, listening to you the entire time?
3: Well, I have seen inaccurate visit summaries without AI
1: oh, for
3: involved.
1: Sure, yeah.
3: So,
1: oh, yeah,
3: like,
1: yeah. It may. That's a good point. It
3: yeah,
1: may increase accuracy.
3: It could.
1: Yeah.
3: It could. I don't like the idea though because it is AI. Is it?
1: It's cloud based. It's listening yeah. on their servers. It's processing on Microsoft's infrastructure.
3: Like, if it's drawing, if it's only recording what was mentioned, that's one thing. But if it is drawing conclusions, diagnosing,
1: no,
3: or like,
1: my understanding is it's giving the doctors like the ability to help do that, but it's not doing the diagnosing itself.
3: I do think that a doctor reading that during pajama time to make sure for accuracy
1: yeah,
3: would be a lot
1: it.
3: Less time mm-hmm. than mm-hmm. trying to recall it and type it up.
1: Definitely. And you are going to capture it at the moment versus trying to recall it later. I think those things are all good. It makes sense here. What does rub me a little wrong is like big tech always goes fast for the medical. They always go quick to try to sell medical as a solution even before it's fully ready. That's one thing. And I've witnessed this. And then the second thing is this is just where it begins. So if you're picturing this at the doctor's office, then maybe picture it also at the DMV.
3: Mm-hmm.
1: And maybe picture it at the unemployment office. And maybe picture it when you call in for any government thing or whatever, the IRS, right? Like,
3: yeah,
1: it's going to be listening, analyzing, and filling out notes automatically all the time. And
3: right.
1: this is going to become normal.
3: New TNCs, new privacy
1: yep.
3: acknowledgements.
1: And all of this, I mean, or a lot of it at least, is going to be done on cloud infrastructure run by some of the big tech companies that is vulnerable to information leak potentially. That's
3: right.
1: It's a more, you know, negative look at it. But those are just things that I feel like, especially
3: ooh.
1: Medical, it should be considered.
3: Subpoenaed.
1: Yeah. Oh, absolutely.
3: You know,
1: oh,
3: like,
1: 100%.
3: Wow. Yeah. Because if, yeah, it's recording. Yeah, when she held up her phone and she's like, yeah, I'm recording this. And then she, like, it's a whole different feeling. And it didn't feel good.
1: I
3: like,
1: agree.
3: When I was, like, it was like, ooh, so.
1: I agree. I don't like the phone right there recording me.
3: Yeah.
1: Yeah.
3: Uh-uh.
1: I feel like it removes the intimacy that you can, like, the patient-doctor privilege you can kind of
3: yeah.
1: have. And
3: yeah.
1: Of course, they're probably going to note down whatever you say anyways, but.
3: But not have a recording of
1: and
3: it
1: they could
3: or
1: maybe
3: a transcript.
1: Have some discretion or something.
3: Yeah.
1: Yeah.
3: I mean, I think for a little while, it could be proven in court that AI may have missed something or heard something.
1: Or,
3: yeah, yeah, right. But as I dial it in,
1: mm-hmm.
3: it might be harder and harder to fight that. Oy.
1: Yeah, it's going to be good and bad with a lot of this stuff. I'd be curious to know what you out there think, listening to this, how it makes you feel. And if you think about it spreading to other areas, when you call your insurance company, when you call your credit card company, when you call your bank, they're all going to be doing this, right? It's in their best interest. Their incentives align to do it, so that way they can attach it to your account and serve you better. So, I don't know. Not to be weird about it, but it's something to consider. Something for us to think about. All right, Andrews. We're just about out of here. And this is the last show I'm recording before I hit the road. Flying
3: yeah.
1: out tomorrow. And I think everything else has been checked off, and it's in Editor Drew's hot little hands right now. So if you want to catch anything we talked about, you can go to weeklylaunch.rocks. We'll have links to it. And, of course, we have episodes going all the way back to episode 9 where the show began. And it began no sooner than 9 for reasons that are totally understandable and not a critical mistake that will haunt the show forever. Weeklylaunch.rocks for that. I think if everything goes as planned, nothing is a lock at this point. If we're lucky, we will be live next Tuesday right as I'm getting back. Hopefully without the pod crud. If I have pod crud, I probably won't do the show. But we'll be here, if we can, next Tuesday. Of course, that is at 11:30 p.m. Pacific. 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That'd be crazy. 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
3: I'm ready.
1: Well, there you have it from the beautiful Pacific Northwest.

0: Hello, and welcome to Linux Action News, episode 271, recorded on December 14th, 2022. I'm Chris.
1: And I'm Wes.
0: Hello, Wes. Let's do the news.
1: Way back in December 2020, if you can remember that far, Calabra announced a Wayland driver for Wine. At the time, Wayland used its X11 driver to interface with the display server. That setup worked on Wayland, but it adds complexity and possible inefficiencies. It would really be ideal if Wine could just talk directly to Wayland, if only someone would do the work. Well, Alexandros Francis decided to take that challenge on.
0: And take it on, they did. 2 years later, things are going from good to great. On the Calabra blog, they have a new post that highlights some of the work over this last year. This is kind of becoming an annual tradition. Towards the end of the year, we get one of these posts. And this year, it focuses a lot on the work that went into making Wine Gaming just absolutely fantastic on Wayland. But it actually goes beyond just games and covers some essential desktop apps as well.
1: Yeah, we gotta say, Chrome and Chromium-based apps, those are right on the top of the list. A significant improvement was actually just recently added to support cross-process rendering. Chrome is also now supported without any special flags and is entirely GPU accelerated on both OpenGL and Vulkan.
0: Yeah, if you've seen something like process something after your Chrome executable in your process list, that's essentially their workaround for this missing capability that's just going to be baked in now. And then Chrome can just start like any old regular application and other things that are based on Chromium. But long-term, there's also some work that Calabra is doing so that way desktop compositors can take advantage of some tooling to communicate about optional formats about the screen, modifiers like maybe it rotated, maybe it's in tablet mode, you know, that kind of information that it's good for the application running. And of course, if the compositor is aware of any of that information, if it could relay it to a running application so that application can respond, then that's just a better experience for the end user. That groundwork has been laid in there now. And of course, we just need the other side of the work to get done on the compositor side.
1: Gosh, all these recent changes really makes one wonder, how good could Windows app and game compatibility, how good could that be in a couple more years, you know? I mean, thinking about the last 5 or 10 years, it's come a long way already. And a little more polish, I think we could get that next set of people ready to switch to Linux.
0: Linus released Linux 6.1 this week, and the big headline feature is the initial support for the Rust programming language. But initial is really the key word there.
1: Indeed, it really is a basic implementation at this stage. There's actually nothing but test code that's actually shipping. We haven't seen something like a GPU driver or a file system written in Rust actually make it to the mainline kernel. At least, not quite yet.
0: No, but we do believe both a file system and GPU Rust driver are in development. And we've even heard Linus voice support for a file system driver or some other system driver as a good place to start with Rust because it's relatively isolated from the rest of the kernel. And so in that sense, it kind of makes a great starting point. There's so many great updates in 6.1 for just everyday devices. The PinePhone keyboard driver, that chips in there. The fancy Xbox controller driver, that chips in there. There's like a whole bunch of hardware from really cool new processor features, new video card features, game controller stuff. It's just nice to see all this stuff kind of land for everyday folk out there. And the kernel got a new superpower as well. It is now capable of decompressing and launching itself independent of the hardware architecture it's on, at least on EFI systems.
1: For some reason, that excites me. I don't know quite how yet, but surely some KExec madness to come. There's also some significant I/O Ewing performance improvements in 6.1, and it looks like 6.1 is on target to end up as the next LTS kernel, or at least there's a pretty good chance, which probably makes 6.1 a kernel we'll be talking about for years to come.
0: I think so. And so with 6.1 out, that means the, quote, merge window from hell has opened up. At least that's what Linus calls it, because, of course, this cycle is just before the holidays, or perhaps just right on the holidays. And like many of us, Linus has some holiday travel to do as well, so that'll be challenging.
1: It sure will. It looks like Linux 6.2 will have its stocking stuffed full of features as well. First and foremost, at least for us, the stable version of Intel's Arc graphics driver should end up in 6.2, along with the more support for Apple hardware.
0: Yeah, it seems like we're seeing that Apple hardware support every single release. And all right, that's great. Let's just keep building towards that. They also solved a so-called tasty target for attackers. I wouldn't be surprised if this gets backported. It refers to work that's gone into some new patches for Linux 6.2's memory management, at least on x86 systems. It's based on work discovered by a Google researcher, and they found that the CPU entry area, it's a piece of per CPU data that is mapped into user space page tables, well, it wasn't subject to any randomization, irrespective of what the kernel address space layout randomization settings were. Now, the work to actually solve that problem and add in some randomization on the per CPU entry areas has been done, and that was contributed by developers at Intel, and that is ready to go in 6.2.
1: And perhaps a little less appealing, the driver to support Intel's software-defined silicon, now known as Intel On Demand, well, it's getting an update in 6.2. In addition to updating that branding and a few new features, most notably, it's getting metered support ready for what they call the consumption activation model.
0: Oh, great. Well, coming to a Xeon near you, and then who knows from where after that, or two. There is some good news, though, in 6.2 still. It's not all bad news. BotRFS users, you're getting a big performance improvement and reliability improvements to ButterFS's native RAID 5 and RAID 6 mode. They're starting to talk very serious about their RAID 5 and RAID 6 improvements. That's good to see. And you can rest assured, we'll dig more into that as it gets closer.
1: The Alma Linux team received a big vote of confidence from a significant industry player this week. CERN, the European Center for Nuclear Research, based in Switzerland, and the Fermi National Accelerator Laboratory, or Fermilab, based in Illinois, both said they would offer Alma Linux as the standard Linux distribution for experiments in their labs.
0: The organization said in a joint statement, quote, Alma Linux has recently been gaining traction among the community due to its long life cycle for each major version, extended architecture support, rapid release cycle, and upstream community contributions and support for security advisory metadata. They go on to say, in testing, it is demonstrated to be perfectly compatible with other rebuilds of Red Hat Enterprise Linux.
1: Now, like all complex real-world networks, there are other versions of Linux in use, including a limited number of RHEL and CentOS servers, and those will probably remain in production for a couple of years to come.
0: Well, that's kind of understandable. They're not going to switch overnight. I bet if you looked hard enough, you'd also find some SUSE and Debian in there too, at least from what some little birdies have told me. But if you just kind of go by the headline here, just their recommendation, just saying this is the one we're going behind, this is the one we recommend, that has significant implications for the scientific community. And it does seem like a great fit from an organizational structure standpoint on Alma's side and the goals of the scientific community. And they say in their joint announcement that they came to this conclusion based on the particular requirements and researcher feedback. So it seems there was some demand from Alma from their local community as well.
1: The GNU Compiler Collection, or GCC for short, the popular free software compiler system, has added support for the Rust programming language. Now, the GCC Rust front end, as it's known, provides preliminary support for Rust, and it's now been merged into the GCC 13 codebase.
0: That's kind of great. Although, it'll likely take until the next stable release of GCC 13 for most users to get their hands on this, and that's expected to be in March or April of next year, 2023, in the form of GCC 13.1.
1: And just to continue to temper your expectations, we got to note that this new front end is still very early in development, and it's going to take some time before it's fully functional and feature complete. Like, for instance, Rust's famous memory safety feature, the borrow checker, that has yet to be implemented. So that kind of gives you an idea of how far along this is. But despite those limitations, I think the addition of Rust support to GCC in general, it's a big step forward, and it's really nice to have an alternative implementation to the official LLVM-based compiler.
0: Linode.com/LAN. That's where you go to get $100 and 60-day credit on a new account, and it's a great way to support the show while you're checking out fast, reliable cloud hosting with the best support in the business, real humans all day, every day, not chatbots, real human beings. And Linode is 30 to 50% cheaper than the hyperscalers that are out there with their crazy platforms and their crazy terms that want to lock you in an upsell every turn you make. It's ridiculous. 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
1: And thank you to Collide. 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
0: The PeerTube team announced version 5 this week, which they say is the result of 5 years of handcrafted development. If you don't remember, PeerTube is a decentralized, federated alternative to YouTube, and some of the new features they're highlighting in version 5 is private and internal video files, and they're now more secure than they were previously, held a little bit differently on the file system, and there's better authentication checks as well. There is a migration script you'll have to use if you have private videos, so watch out for that. Also, they've introduced and expanded object storage support. In the last version, we got object storage support for uploaded stored videos. Now they've introduced object storage support for live streams, which is a fantastic feature for us because that's how we use it. And lovely to see two-factor authentication landing as well.
1: I'm sure if you do have a lot of private videos, that'll be especially nice to see. There's also a few other improvements to the user experience generally, like a better indication of live streams when they're happening, and some fixes to network issues in the video player. This new version also introduces a new studio feature, which lets you do some light video editing and replay publications if you want a Twitch-like live stream experience. PeerTube 5 also comes with the usual set of bug fixes and improvements we've come to expect, including some nice API endpoint improvements that the developers say should enable PeerTube contributors to develop an even more powerful set of future plugins. And something that stood out to me, some nice updates to their OpenTelemetry documentation, which should make it much simpler if you want to use tools like Prometheus and Grafana to monitor your PeerTube.
0: Actually, that is kind of nice. We've been a little unhappy with some of the metric tracking at times with PeerTube so far, so it'd be nice just to have that second set of data analytics. I gave this upgrade a go on our Jupyter.tube instance, and, well, there have been a few issues on the admin side. I've opened a bug about that. And I think maybe we have a few problems with some of our pages not showing any videos, even though there's videos on the system. I'd be curious if our listeners could give us feedback on that, because I'm coming from a cache system. I'm logged in all the time. I'd like to know what the experience for them is like on Jupyter.tube right now.
1: Yeah, we should call out here that there are some minor but breaking changes included in the 5.0 release. Before you upgrade, definitely go over to their GitHub release page where they've got some instructions documented. It's not a big deal. They give you a command to run which has Docker-specific instructions if you're doing it that way like we are. There's also a configuration file update that you need to do manually. But take care of that first. Should have an easy time.
0: Yeah, as long as you do it before the upgrade, it should be really smooth. Don't ask me how I know. I do hope, though, that the overall polish and feature set of PeerTube 5.0 will start to draw the eye of Linux and open source events and projects to use PeerTube, because it's basically a open source YouTube platform in a box. It does the channel stuff. You can upload videos. You can even import videos from YouTube into it directly. And of course, it does the live streaming. And I think, having used it on and off for a couple of years, and now we're using it consistently multiple times a week, it could easily address the need of most fest, expos, and projects. Just the open source community could be embracing this, I think, in a lot bigger way. And it just seems like such a natural fit and a great way for us to help contribute to decentralizing video distribution on the web.
1: We should note here that for the past 5 years, PeerTube has really only had one developer directly dedicated to it. There's also a small team of volunteers at Framasoft that sort of get together and release one new major version per year, all of that funded solely by user contributions.
0: Yes. In fact, we'll put a link to that in the show notes, because I think this is definitely a project worth keeping an eye on. And we will do just that, as well as an eye on everything else going on in the world of Linux and open source. 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
0: Thanks for joining us. And that's all the news for this week.

0: Streaming from the beautiful Pacific Northwest and the mighty American West Coast, we greet you all. Good morning, good evening, or whenever your timeline may fall. Time-appropriate greetings indeed to one and all. This is The Launch, and my name is Chris.
1: And I'm Angela.
0: Hello, Angela. I got some things to let the people know about. 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We got a Matrix chat room. We got a Mumble. All of that, including links to what we talk about this week. All that is at weeklylaunch.rocks. That is our website. And we invite you to check it out.
2: From turkey tunes to cranberry rhymes, it's Thanksgiving time with Angela.
0: Well, you're thinking nice. About Thanksgiving, so I made you a jingle.
1: Yeah. Yep. I was going through the fridge this morning, and all my deviled egg components are expired.
0: Oh, of course.
1: Got to replace them. I feel like I always have an expired mustard in the fridge. I don't know. I don't even know how that's possible. But
0: I know. What goes bad in there?
1: Yeah. Well, so I am looking forward to Thanksgiving here in a couple, 4 weeks maybe. And there are just some go-to dishes. Well, first of all, since the divorce, I think we've done every Thanksgiving together.
0: Maybe not one like after the first year, because I went to my family 1 year or something like that.
1: Yeah, maybe.
0: Or maybe we still had one.
1: I don't know. Yeah. Well, yeah, because we're...
0: I think we might have still had one.
1: Because divorce was in both sides of our families, we went to multiple families over multiple days. Yeah. So, but anyway, the tradition is Chris and Hadia come over.
0: Yeah, and it's a serious Thanksgiving.
1: And your mom, and sometimes your mom's sister, your brother. And so I always make deviled eggs.
0: Yeah.
1: I am thinking about making broccoli salad just because it's a good cold, side thing.
0: Yeah, so much stuff we have is like warm and brown. You know, it is. That is like you got stuffing,
1: gravy,
0: the gravy, the turkey's kind of, you know what I mean? So it's like having something green and bright and fresh is nice. It's a good idea.
1: Mm-hmm. Dia makes a chip dip that is so good, Velveeta and salsa and some other
0: lots of
1: sauce
0: stuff,
1: things.
0: Lots of garlic and just crazy.
1: So good. And then you and Dia make the turkey. Mm-hmm. I'm trying to think. There's
0: usually a green bean casserole, unless my mom makes
1: that. Yeah, your mom likes to make that.
0: And then Hadil always loves to try like a go at the stuffing. So sometimes she'll make like a fancy stuffing, and sometimes she'll make like a standard stuffing for those that don't want anything fancy, like the kids.
1: Mm-hmm. This is sounding like the lunch. I also make fruit salad for the kids.
0: Yeah.
1: They
0: for
1: love
0: the kids,
1: that.
0: Yeah, for the kids. Definitely not for me.
1: And I do. And I do the sweet potatoes.
0: Yeah.
1: I am really looking forward to it. I have a turkey in my freezer right now that I meant to cook this last weekend.
0: Really?
1: Yeah.
0: Oh.
1: Yeah. I can pull it out for Thanksgiving.
0: I take it pretty seriously. In years past, I'm considering doing it this year too. I've done two turkeys and I do one as a test turkey.
1: Right.
0: And I do a test run of like a cooking technique and then hone in and then do a final turkey on actual Thanksgiving Day.
1: Mm-hmm.
0: Might do that. Haven't really. What's really been working is honestly just cooking it in the oven.
1: Yeah.
0: It's just been working so nice.
1: Yeah. My oven has never been the same. I have not been able to clean.
0: Oh, yeah.
1: Remember when you tried to deep fry it?
0: Well, that was the Alton Brown method where you get it really hot really quick. But And he's like, cover it in oil. But what he neglects to mention, it's a good technique. But when you get it to like 500 degrees, that oil splatters.
1: Yes, everywhere.
0: Everywhere.
1: Yeah.
0: So, it's never the same.
1: We're at the point where two out of three kids, keep in mind they're 12, 14, and 16, two out of three will actually eat more than just mac and cheese and bread.
0: Yeah.
1: Right? Bella. Bella will not eat more than mac and cheese and bread and the fruit salad. But anyway, it's nice that at least two of them are going to eat turkey and some of the other
0: fixings. Try to get her to eat turkey. I mean, it probably won't work, but I'll try.
1: I know. I don't know why this girl does not like
0: food.
1: Meat. Food. Like, I can't get her to eat any kind of deli meat or...
0: Maybe she's a bird.
1: Or rotisserie chicken. Rotisserie chicken, even. It's just the chicken strip without the breading. I try to tell her that, and she's like, "Yeah." And then Abby gets home from school yesterday. I'm like, "Do you want some sirloin?" She's like, "Yeah."
0: So are we invited? We're going to invite my mom? Have we talked that?
1: Oh, I mean...
0: We should, so I should probably let her know.
1: Well, we haven't not invited your mom.
0: All right. Well,
1: Dear mom.
0: I just realized I haven't actually told her.
1: Well, I'm sure she assumes. Man. I don't know.
0: Yeah.
1: I don't know. But have you ordered a turkey yet?
0: No. But it's on my radar. Ooh. Andy and I have talked about it.
1: You know what I want to make again is there's a jalapeno cream cheese cranberry dip that is killer.
0: Yeah. I'm looking forward to it. Good food, good eating. And then, you know, I want some leftovers this year, too. But if I do the test turkey, I probably
1: will. I think Amazon has some, like, divided leftover just plastic so that
0: something
1: you can...
0: here. Yeah, it's all right. So here's
1: bring your own dishes.
0: bring your dishes and take home some food. That's the tip, right? All right, here's what I want to know. So here's a little boost in question for you. Or you can give us a call. What is your Thanksgiving vibe? Is it a big deal for your family? Small thing? And then is there anything you do that other families should consider, like a tradition?
1: Well,
0: what?
1: What do you do?
0: What do I do? You mean Jack in the Box? No.
1: No. Yeah, right. Okay. Well, yes. Okay. That's funny. Yeah, I forgot about that. When we were married, Chris and I would always have fast food on the way to some of these family things. And it was mostly just because we're juggling kids and just need something fast.
0: The timing of it. We would actually be on the road in between family stuff when it's time to eat.
1: Yeah. But no, you put an ambiance on the TV.
0: Oh, yeah. Yeah, yeah. I do like that. I go, you know, and sometimes I'll just go on YouTube and I'll find them and then I'll use a tool to download them off of YouTube, then load them on the media server.
1: Well, tell them what them is.
0: Them? What?
1: What it is. What is it? It's typically a crackling fire.
0: Oh, yeah. Or anything. I mean, I always just generally.
1: There was a Christmas scene.
0: Yeah.
1: Well, I think you did that.
0: I've got like
1: Christmas.
0: A dozen now. And they're all like, I've got Halloween ones, but I like to find a new one every year. So I'll probably go spelunking and then just throw that on the media server so it's easy to just put up on the TV.
1: Mm-hmm.
0: Lickety split.
1: Mm-hmm.
0: And it, you know, it adds a vibe. So what do you do? Do you have a tradition? Do you have maybe something we should consider copying? Or are you a Thanksgiving hater?
1: Oh, yeah. Also, like,
0: could be.
1: Is your Christmas tree up? Right? Because Thanksgiving is at the end of the month this month, right? Normally, I wait till my birthday, which, by the way, as long as we don't miss an episode, episode 42 will be the same week that I turn 42.
0: No way. That's cool.
1: I think I'm 42. Are you 43?
0: I think so.
1: Okay, then I'm 40. I'll be 42.
0: Sure.
1: I know. It doesn't even matter anymore. No. We're just halfway through our lives or less.
0: It's getting to that range where it's like, I don't really even want to know.
1: But yeah, I'm going to be putting up the tree any day now.
0: Wow. So you're going before?
1: Yeah. Yeah. I need to get all the Halloween stuff out. And yes.
0: I go after just because the RV is such a small space.
1: Yeah.
0: But
1: your tree's like a foot and a half tall.
0: Yeah, it's tiny. Well, it's like this year, too, it's going to be tricky because I got such a cool work setup. I don't know if I want to.
1: Adversary's tree is up.
0: Really?
1: Yeah. Yeah.
0: Adversaries.
1: Nice.
0: All right. So, yeah, boost in, let us know, or give us a call. Tell us your turkey vibe.
2: Let us know your turkey vibe. Boost in or give us a call.
0: All right. So, over the week, I have been trying to optimize my sleep following guidance from a certain LLM backed with data collected by my Apple Watch that I wear at night using an app called Health Auto Export. And then initially I exported quite a bit of health data to the LLM and then just sleep data. And then in this last week, while I've been doing this challenge, I just uploaded my last 7 days and had it give me an analysis.
1: This is crazy. It created a table of data that I know
0: you're
1: not capable of doing.
0: No, I didn't make that. I did not make that.
1: No offense. It's just not your forte.
0: Like,
1: this is my forte, but yes.
0: It's kind of fantastic.
1: Oh my gosh.
0: Yeah, it's kind of fantastic, really. It did a pretty good job, I have to say. And it helped me also refine some of my data collection so it would be a bit more clear. And overall, things look pretty good. There is some stuff that wasn't as good. So maybe I'll do that. The wake after sleep onset was a little bit worse for me.
1: Also.
0: Yeah. And, you know, one of the things I realized when I'm actually paying a lot of attention is there's a spousal factor. Like sometimes she wakes me up.
1: Yeah.
0: And then I'm up. And if she wakes me up 20, 30 minutes after I've fallen asleep, I have a really tough time falling asleep.
1: There is a clear solution to that.
0: Or if she wakes me up at 4 a.m., around 4 a.m. like today, I'm up. I was up at 4 a.m. I'm like, oh, it's too early to be up. So those there's a problem there. But outside of that, I got a little bit better. My deep sleep was a little bit not great, but I have thoughts on that I'll come back to. My overall sleep efficiency had a huge gain, in part because of better tracking, but overall because I was following each night a different routine.
1: Right.
0: So, and that helped. Here's what I hate.
1: You compounded them.
0: I had a 25% REM bounce back. That's fantastic. That's my biggest win right there. My sleep became more consolidated. If I did wake up, the waking periods were shorter. I had less fragmented sleep. I had more complete cycles. I had higher REM share points, so that was good. And I have a good, clear action plan from what worked based on this last 7 days for the next 7 days. And this is a great plan to iterate on. And I definitely feel like I'm sleeping better or moving in the right direction. But I'll tell you, it's not great. You know, it's a good improvement, but it's not a great improvement. And I think I have to acknowledge that the thing that might have worked the best for me, or one of the things that helped, Colonel's suggestions on the magnesium and stuff like that worked, and I have those linked last week. But the one thing that I'm really frustrated by that seemed to demonstrate good results was a 2-hour kind of wind down.
1: Oh, yeah. Yeah. Well, what about the journaling? I was curious about that.
0: I hated it.
1: Yeah. well, did you digital? Oh, no.
0: I did. No, I did.
1: Yeah.
0: I did
1: oh,
0: notes.
1: Okay, good. Yeah. Yeah.
0: Yeah, I don't know. I really don't want this 2-hour before. Maybe it doesn't have to be 2 hours. Maybe I could try to narrow that window down. Because if you think of what, I mean, that's just impossible for
1: me. It's like the whole night, basically. It's like you have, what do you do?
0: Like, that was a challenge. Is there some nights I get home and I'm like, I don't even have 2 hours before bed. It's like bedtime now. There's no time to wind down.
1: Yeah.
0: That's definitely an issue. But then when I do, it's like, but this is the 2 hour. I cannot just, like, no TV, no phone, no computer at all. Like, I can read sometimes, but I just can't imagine making that a routine thing. I have too much shit to do.
1: Yeah.
0: I can't wrap my head around it. And, you know, like, and what is that like if the kids text me? Does that mean I'm not? I mean, obviously I'm checking a screen then. Does that break the whole 2 hour cycle? Like,
1: right.
0: I found that to be. Plus, there's the whole psychological thing of like, I don't want to be the type of person where this stuff is on my mind and it's affecting my sleep so much. Like, I want to believe that I can just deal with stuff and then turn it off and go to sleep.
1: Well, responding to the kids is
0: one thing,
1: completely different than
0: like a
1: work doom
0: thing
1: scrolling.
0: Or,
1: right?
0: Or doom scrolling.
1: Because doom scrolling is a psychological void. You know,
0: yeah, or it's really, you know, one of the things is keeping the heart rate down. It's things just get your heart rate up,
1: right?
0: Political things or news or
1: right.
0: whatever,
1: yeah.
0: But God, I hated that that showed some results. I hated that, and I don't really know how to internalize that in a way that I can actually make work for me because two hours is bonkers. I just can't do that,
1: right? The wind down was basically no blue light, or electronics, basically.
0: Yep.
1: So you like to read,
0: yeah.
1: But so you could listen to books or physically read a book like that. Then you're doing something as long as you feel like you're accomplishing something.
0: It's still
1: that
0: tough, though, for 2 hours in the RV to do no screens.
1: Yeah.
0: Like, what am I just sitting on the couch reading? I mean, I can some nights, but it just doesn't seem like something I can realistically do.
1: Yeah. Not every night. No.
0: Yeah. I don't know. But it did help. So I'm going to try to play with that some more. You know, my takeaway was is this actually wasn't a waste of time.
1: Good.
0: I did overall actually see an improvement in my sleep after months of sort of a declining. I actually got an improvement, which is huge. And so I think for the next week, I'm going to kind of keep the same, kind of try to go to bed by 9:30, 10 o'clock every night. I'm going to see about walking in the morning. Depends on daylight because we have new daylight savings time. But also, I'm going to attempt like at least a 30-minute wind down.
1: Yeah. Yeah, I mean, do something that you feel good about that isn't feeling like it's limiting your life. Because, you're just going to have a negative feeling about it.
0: Yeah, that's just it. It's like, I mean, and I don't mean to sound like I'm addicted to my screen, but it's.
1: No.
0: I live in an RV. And so if I don't want to look at screens, that means I either have to sequester myself to like the back bedroom.
1: Mm-hmm.
0: Or I have to ask everybody else not to look at screens.
1: Oh, but didn't this have you training yourself that when you lay in bed, it's for sleep?
0: Yeah,
1: so you can't.
0: True. Yeah.
1: Or, I mean, you can stand around it awkwardly.
0: Yeah. I just turn my back to the TV. You know, so it's like, that's a particularly tricky one.
1: Yeah.
0: And then Wednesday night, I think I worked till 8 o'clock at night. And so, you know, I mean, I'm looking at screens to drive home. You know, the whole thing is just. That's a little impossible, but 30 minutes I think I could do, and I'm going to try it, see if it goes, see if a little light walking helps, depending on the weather and light. And then I'm going to continue to take the magnesium that Colonel recommended, which has been fantastic.
1: Did you get the gummy one with the 3 and 8? And the,
0: I don't know.
1: No? Oh, okay.
0: I don't know if I
1: ordered it, but I don't have it yet.
0: Yeah.
1: I don't know
0: I
1: why.
0: Thought I ordered it, but I put it in the cart that after that episode, but I don't think I got it.
1: Yeah.
0: And just realizing that.
1: Yeah. You already had one that he had recommended.
0: Yeah.
1: So,
0: yeah.
1: This was just it has the glycinate and the 3 and 8.
0: Bite Bitten adds in our Matrix chat room, he says, I was forced to make like a to-do list,
1: mm-hmm.
0: and that helped get things out of my head.
1: Yep.
0: I do that. Some now more than ever, I do that. I'll just do a quick dump, even if it's just a list.
1: Yeah, so. There's certain times of the month where I'm like ambitious Ange, and I make this big to-do list, and it does help. And then I just stare at it for a couple days and don't do anything on it. I make a to-do list of things to do that I'm not going to do.
0: Well, you got to make a to-do to do the to-do list.
1: Yes.
0: Deduced, right? A 25% REM bounce back is pretty good. I mean, mm-hmm. that feels like a real, like the measurable win there.
1: Yeah.
0: And also the takeaway here of exporting health data and then just massaging and working with it with the machine felt in a way like I was getting more attention than a doctor would give me. Not that it was doctor level advice,
1: mm-hmm.
0: but every time I've gone to a doctor and I've talked about the data on my Apple Watch, they tell me to put my toy away, son. You know, they do not want to hear right. what my Apple Watch has to say.
1: Yeah.
0: And I'm like, but bro, I've owned like a dozen watches mm-hmm. and I can tell you this data is good. Like I've tried a lot. This is good data.
1: Yeah. Modern medicine sucks.
0: They don't want to hear it.
1: Yeah. I have iron deficiency and my doctor's like, eat soy. Okay. Well, soy messes with the thyroid. I have Hashimoto's.
0: Your thyroid
1: soy,
0: problems too. Yeah.
1: Yeah. Is high in nickel. I'm allergic to nickel. Like, there's so many things about soy that, and it has like a natural estrogen like hormone or whatever that messes. Like, there's so many things wrong with soy for me as a person, but that's the recommendation.
0: Yeah.
1: It's dumb.
0: You don't get, I mean, it's not like these things are ready to give medical advice, but it has the 6 month chat history with me. It has my watch data, and now it has these things we've tried, and then we have measurable results from those things we've tried. To me, it feels like it's a preview of what could be possible in terms of more useful medical care that's directly tailored to the person, tailored to mm-hmm. your specific issues,
1: mm-hmm.
0: and has the capacity to go on and on with you for months or years at a time, put all that information together like you're its only patient, and help you tailor an action plan.
1: Mm-hmm.
0: Like I could imagine. So for me, I was attempting to do this with sleep. But I have to wonder if I were attempting to lose some weight and maybe I wanted to walk more and get more steps, you could absolutely see how you could use that same sort of data export and something like ChatGPT to be essentially a coach
1: yeah.
0: and help you and analyze your work and see how you're doing and help you keep to your goals. It's kind of there today, and it's an interesting use case of it. I don't think I'm going to keep working with ChatGPT. I think I've got it mm-hmm. on my own from here, but
1: mm-hmm.
0: you know, if things take a turn for the worse, I always can pick that thread back up. I can pick that right back up and be like, okay, Chad, here's what's happened since we chatted last. Here's my data since we chatted last. Let's figure this out.
1: Mm-hmm.
0: So that's my plan, and I'm sticking to it. And it's nice to have a bit of improvement. Let's hope it gets even better next week. We shall see. Okay, Andrews, so we got some voicemails to get to. We got some music of the week and all of that. So let's get some of the basics out of the way. You can call us after the music.
3: Well, I'm just going to make a quick call to my launch. I haven't checked in since yesterday. 774-462-5667. That's it. All right. 774-462-5667. Call now.
0: Yeah. Won't you call now? You can leave us a voicemail. We'll play it next week. It's something that really matters to us. We always love hearing from you. And then something else that's a real treat. It's a real delight. If you boost while our track plays, 95% of the sats go to the artists, and that really makes their day.
3: Now's the time. It's the song of the week. Remember, you can boost the track. They sure like that.
0: And our song of the week is Floodgates by Justin Landtrip.

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1: Call the launch. We're standing by. 774-462-5667. That's the line.
2: Call the launch, won't you? We'd love it if you gave us a ring. And we did get a few voicemails this week. Mark from Michigan is our Northern Michigan is our first caller this week.
3: Hey guys, Mark from Northern Michigan.
2: Hey,
3: here.
2: Mark.
3: Almost actually home. Got a late start to listening to you. Been enjoying it. Following up about your question about the internet, what we did for the first year, we had Starlink and we used that for streaming TV and things like that. And we used it for video gaming, Minecraft and the like. But we also had a secondary service that was basically a phone line service, 10 megabyte per second down. We used that for our Zoom and team calls because at the time, 3 years ago, Starlink didn't have enough satellites up, so the latency didn't make Teams calls very efficient. So what my wife Bill and I would do is we'd just look at each other's schedule and who had the most important meeting, and that was the person that got to use the DSL or whatever it was, 10 megabit per second.
2: Your turn.
3: And then the other one got to use Starlink and hope things went well. But then about just 6 months after we moved into the new house, due to some federal grants, we got fiber.
2: Ooh.
4: Oh, nice.
3: We have like 5,000 people in our county. We have like 700 people in our double township, and we got gigabit fiber. So that's cool. That makes the home labbing really efficient, even though
4: all the meetings.
3: Gigabit but I do have a question on the home lab, and I need your help. I got the Albi Hub set up like I talked about before. I'm in it. I can see it. But I don't know how to find you. What's next?
2: Where are you?
3: I got the Albi Hub set up. What's next?
2: Good question.
3: I'm the parallel path.
2: All right, hold on. You're getting cut. Mark, Mark, you got cut off.
4: Did he call back?
2: Yeah, he called back.
4: Okay.
2: All right, here he is. Here
4: another
2: he is.
4: 2 minutes.
2: No, this one's much quicker.
4: Oh, okay.
2: Yeah, although I liked his story about using Starlink and shifting to the phone line.
4: How do satellites work? How are they powered?
2: Amazingly. I know
4: how
2: they
4: operate in cold. Isn't it cold?
2: They got solar panels on them, and I think they must have some batteries in them, some batteries in them. I know.
4: And they operate in the cold? The batteries are not affected by the cold?
2: Well, they have to build them with the special insulations.
4: Mm-hmm. Okay.
2: Yeah. I'll tell you what, the Starlink latency has gotten a lot better too, Mark. 20 to 30 milliseconds could be your expected, which is pretty good for a call. All right, here's part two.
3: Mark from Michigan in. Sorry, that went long. I didn't think it would go that long. Anyhow, being able to boost, I got the Albi Hub set up, but I have no idea what to do next because I don't know where to find you or what to link it to or any of that. But likewise, on my phone, I did get the Strike app and Fountain FM app installed, and I actually have money kind of in the Strike app, but it says I can't boost until November 7th. It's not available for me.
4: Oh,
3: until
4: weird.
3: November 7th. Don't know what that's all about. So hope at least one way I'll be able to boost in the future and support. With the amount of money I've been spending, though, I'm thinking about just becoming like a member because I think it might be a little more easier. But any help on the Albi Hub would be greatly appreciated. Later.
5: Stay a while and listen.
2: I think I would advise to stay on the Strike and Fountain path. And then Wes and I, hopefully in the near term future, will have an Albi Hub, a guide, maybe a stream. Not exactly sure because that's definitely the harder path. I mean, it's a self-hosted path, so I like it. But the Fountain path is not only the easier path, but they host the infrastructure. And little birdies tell me there'll be an update coming over the next few weeks that's going to make it even easier with Fountain.
4: Ooh.
2: Uh-huh. So my short-term advice is stick with the Fountain path. My long-term advice is wait for our Albi Hub guide. So everybody on the Lightning Network that has an Albi Hub, just really quickly here, everybody gets a Lightning address, a get Albi address. Ange has one. I have one. And that's how you send sats. And then we put those in the shows and you use a podcasting 2.0 app. You connect it to Anyways, Mark, wait for the guide. I think that's probably just going to make things easier. But I appreciate you giving it the go. I mean, it is an adventure. And I'm always really amazed that people are willing to do it. We really appreciate it. You know, for us, the difference, you know, fundamentally is, so we've been doing the booths in LUP for 3 years. You know, we've been doing them in this show since we started. The sats don't really, we don't spend them on the day to day. Like, we can use them if we had to, like, we have strategic purposes, but they give us a hedge long term for the network, as a pool to draw from. So we really do appreciate that, because it's sort of like long term thinking, long term investing. Mm-hmm. For us. All right. Now, here's our last voicemail, and it comes from the famous, well-known Corn Cob Jim.
6: Hey, this is Corn Cob Jim, and I got a bone to pick with you. And I heard on the other day's episode of The Lunch that you said something about needing to put stabilizers in your gasoline, because we put corn whiskey in the gasoline. And I got to say that I've been putting corn whiskey in about everything for my whole life, ever since I was 12 or 21, something like that. Anyway, corn whiskey is perfectly stable. You don't have to put stabilizers in your corn whiskey. And I decided I was going to call in to give you a piece of... Uncle Jim, what are you doing? Now, hang on now. I'm talking. That's my phone. God damn it. Just give me a second. I'm almost done. Give me my... No, I'm so sorry. That was my uncle. Go. Put some corn or something. Get out of here.
4: Oh my gosh.
2: Now, what? I don't know if I agree. I don't think there's anything stable at all about corn whiskey, which is a real thing.
4: Was he saying corn whiskey? It sounded like coal whiskey.
2: No, corn whiskey. And it corn is whiskey. At the center of many controversies over the great history of this United States.
4: Okay.
2: One of my favorite was the Whiskey Rebellion of 1790s. The new U.S. government imposed a tax on distilled spirits, including corn-based whiskey produced by many farmers at the time. The whiskey tax was deeply unpopular, since whiskey often served as both a drink and a form of currency in the rural West. Anger turned violent as Western Pennsylvania farmers resisted tax collectors, intimidated officials, destroyed stills, and burned barns. President George Washington led a 13,000-strong militia to suppress the uprising. The only time a sitting president has personally commanded the troops in the field.
4: Wow. That's incredible.
2: That is. The episode provoked a fierce debate, with critics like Thomas Jefferson arguing the government was repeating the very tyranny the Americans had just revolted.
4: Who would have thought?
2: So I don't know if there's anything stable about it at all, my friend. It might be quite unstable. So there you go. That's the calls this week. Thank you, everybody, who gave us a ring. We really appreciate you. And we'd love it if you gave us a voicemail for the next episode. Cha-cha-cha. All right. And we got one web zap this week.
7: Coming in hot with the boo.
4: What? Ooh, what is a web zap?
2: What is a web zap? Well, we've noticed that the boost support has declined, although it's been up a little bit the last couple episodes, but on average it's declined. And then I pulled the numbers. Something like 70% of the people listening didn't have an app that could boost us.
4: Okay.
2: So we thought, all right, time to do a web form. And we created a web form that lets you use Stripe, I believe, right? Stripe. Mm-hmm. Or you can use Lightning still if you want, if you just have like sats on chain and you don't want to set up the whole podcasting 2.0 stack. So we have web zaps now. We're trying it out, and we launched it soft launch last week, and we got one.
4: Yeah, and it's at weeklylaunch.rocks.
2: /zap. I put a link in the show notes, too. Hello, Angie and Chris. This is from Matt M. As a book recommendation, may I propose the Wafer series by Becky Chambers. Her universe is heavily Star Trek inspired. Check. But without the limitations imposed by TV, especially at the time of TOS. It allows her to explore more of the relationship between heavily different species. Oh, interesting. Regarding language, culture. Yeah, that is an area Star Trek doesn't go into as much. And habitats. It's less of a heroic in the way Star Trek stories might be. It follows the lives of more ordinary people that get caught up in extraordinary circumstances. But it makes for an amazing world building. I regularly listen live, often while cooking dinner, since the show's happening late in the French time zone.
4: Nice.
2: So maybe it's lunch, less lunch related.
4: Lunch.
2: Maybe less lunch related. Oh, I thought he was going to make a dinner joke.
4: Yeah.
2: I was gearing up for the dinner joke.
4: Yeah.
2: But Jupiter Broadcasting got me into Home Assistant. Woo!
7: Coming in hot with the boost.
2: Loving this. Got a bunch of sensors already and currently putting some smart lights into my small apartment.
4: Nice.
2: The IKEA Zigbee gear seems like a great value for the money, at least here in the EU. Thanks for all the great shows. That's a fantastic web zap.
4: Mm-hmm.
2: I'd love to hear how it goes and which IKEA gear is working for you. Because I have heard things and I had the wife buy some, but haven't actually tried it out yet. So I don't actually know how good it is, but I'm waiting to hear her, I guess, report.
8: And now it is time for Le Boost.
2: All right, we got some fresh. Okay, I'm pulling in Fret Hot. Well, that's a bit of a number change right there.
4: Yeah, it is.
2: All right, there we go. Adversary 17 is our baller lobster. Hey!

0: Yes.
1: I will plus one on that. Oh, and he says, here's a plus one to help pay for those tires. Yeah, and the pre-show is grousing that I got to buy all four new tires for my car again. I feel like every couple of years something happens and I got to buy new tires. Thank you, adversaries. Appreciate that. Mick Zips here with 20,000 sats.
2: Well, I'll be dipped.
1: Don't know if you're interested into historical fiction, but I enjoyed the Last Kingdom series, previously called the Saxon Stories. It takes place in England during the Viking invasion. I think it's 13 books.
3: Wow. So it would take some time to finish.
1: Yeah.
3: Why would they rename it?
1: Why did they rename it? That's a good question. Was it like not a good product? Like,
4: just pump the brakes right there.
1: I want to know what's going on right there. You know?
3: Yeah.
1: I got questions and he's got answers, I think, or something like that.
5: Yeah, I got answers and I want some questions.
1: There you go. There you go. Let us know. But thank you for the recommendation, Mixip. Bobby Pink came in with 20,000 sats.
6: I don't understand what the heck is going on here.
1: Says, it's been a while since I checked in with the lunch. Hope you're all doing great and cooking up some delicious recipes. I do miss Brunch with Brent. Sad he's going through a bit of a villain arc right now.
3: Oh, my gosh.
1: Yeah. You notice how we're still held up, too.
3: Yeah.
1: I blame him for the lack of boost because we didn't pivot in time. I mean, the whole thing is structurally his fault. Structurally. But we continue on. Low key, the food topics come up. Don't tell him we talked about Thanksgiving. Mm-hmm. Don't tell him. Thank you, Bobby Penn. Appreciate that. PJ's here with a row of ducks. That's 2,222 cents. Hey, why not a live boost? Well, thank you, PJ. We love
3: Check.
1: Those.
7: Make it so.
1: Yes, indeed. Sohang's here with a row of ducks. Chris, the topic of unsustainable infinite growth and the transition away from it and the potential collapse you mentioned is the core thesis of our old pal Karl Marx, and he figured that out in the 1800s. Secondly, I want to share that the Nebula Mesh VPN success story for Nebula. Nebula, cool. But I don't know how to send it in. It's too long for a boost, and I can't reasonably expect you to wade through piles of email. Oh, was that long? Well, send us a voicemail if that's possible.
3: Well, the voicemail cuts off at 2 minutes.
1: Well,
3: 50 voicemails.
1: That's the challenge. No, the challenge is to do it in 2 minutes.
3: Oh, okay. Throw it in. Type it up. Throw it into ChatGPT.
1: Tell them to shorten
3: bullet,
1: it.
3: Bullet. Yeah, bullet
1: hey,
3: list
1: Chad,
3: it.
1: Give me a short version of this. By the way, I think we should all just lean into calling it Chad.
3: I like that.
1: Yeah, or you could call live. But I feel like, you know, send me a voicemail, then I could play it in loop.
3: Yeah.
1: Also, I recently switched to Fountain full time since I moved from Apple to Google. It's growing on me. Oh, dude, Fountain over the last year has gotten so great and very excited about their future. They've now officially launched their Fountain FM for podcasters, which is their hosting service, which we've been using for a little bit for this week in Bitcoin and like it a lot.
3: Mm-hmm.
1: So they got a lot of things they're doing. And one of the things that I think they're going to improve on a lot in the near term is the live experience is about to get even better, too. So I'm excited about that. All right. User, thank you for the boost. User 7135044 comes in.
7: The heck?
1: Somebody needs to go set their username.
7: Yep.
5: Mm-hmm.
3: What the heck?
1: But they,
3: what was that?
1: That was the guy's drinking right there.
3: Okay. You know?
7: Mm-hmm. Yep.
3: Mm-hmm. That sounds like a bong or they're peeing.
1: No, he's drinking beer.
3: Okay.
1: 9,000 sats.
8: The traders love the vol.
1: Hey, Chris and Ange, sorry to hear about your sleep issues. I sympathize greatly as I've been experiencing sleep issues for a long time and have not made any progress with the traditional channels. I appreciate the tips from everyone. Maybe you should have Colonel on for a longer segment.
3: Mm.
1: I'd love a future update on any sites you gain using the AI. I will. I'll keep toying with it over time as I feel like I'm slipping or I'm having issues and keep refining it. I do feel like it got me on a good start. For what it's worth, the information from the
3: on Beatrix A. Schmidt's
1: channel and her book have been the most helpful to date. Beatrix A. Schmidt.
3: Mm-hmm.
1: Good to know. The Magnolia Mayhem's here with a row of dicks. Can't remember what I was going to boost, so just put a quip right here.
3: Insert quip here.
1: Nice.
3: In brackets. That's
1: appreciate
3: funny.
1: The value, Magnolia. Thank you very much. Bite Bitten's here. Hey, there he is. 6,000 sats.
9: This is why I have bedtime wine.
1: Missed you. Great discussion. Here's a question. What goes in the fruit punch and what doesn't? Oh, your fruit salad.
3: Oh.
1: One of the things I think you try to avoid is not getting it too watered down, which could be a challenge.
3: Yeah. So I wash all the fruit, right? It is strawberries, blueberries, grapes, and
1: cherries.
3: And I start with the least juicy ones. But anyway, I wash them and then I dry them with a paper towel. And then as I cut them up, I also dry them with a paper towel because, you know, natural juices and such. And then I add Cool Whip and marshmallows, colored marshmallows, if I can find them. But I have not been able to find them since like COVID.
1: It's weird.
3: It is weird. And they have a fruity taste. Anyway, so then you mix that up. And then on top of it, mandarin oranges,

0: And bananas if you like them, but I can't eat bananas, so I've omitted those.
1: The mandarin oranges on top is a nice touch.
0: Oh my gosh. Last year, I found mango in a can, right? Which I know that sounds actually really white trashy. But anyway, mango in a can, just a little bit in there, makes it taste so good. So
1: mango in a can makes it.
0: That will be there. That will be okay. In there this year.
1: I like that. Now, here's something I didn't know. The Netherlands, surprise, surprise, doesn't celebrate Thanksgiving. Now, I don't know why you don't have your own Thanksgiving. Canada does.
0: Right? Yeah,
1: so
0: right?
1: Everybody can have a Thanksgiving, buddy. It's not just a U.S. thing. But in the Netherlands, we do have...
0: Sinterklaas.
1: Oh, right. Sinterklaas. Right. Leading up to the 5th of December. Yep. That is great. Also, he boosted our track.
0: Nice.
1: That is coming in clutch again on the live stream, everybody. Really, really impressed. Thank you very much for making it a thing this episode. Another great episode for this humble launch. We stacked 3,385 sats with the sat streamers. Thank you, three of you streaming sats. Appreciate you three. You are my hardcores. And we combine that with our boosters. A lot of those coming in just at the last minute. We stacked a total of 367,147. If you'd like to boost the show, Fountain.fm makes it the easiest, and it's going to get even easier. They host the Lightning infrastructure, and they have the connections to the on-ramps for the sets. 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It is a value-for-value show. We have no sponsors, just your support, and we really appreciate that.

0: All right, so last week I tried a bank. This week I'm trying a haunted hotel.
1: Okay.
0: $2 million.
1: Chump change.
0: Well, it's an investment, Ange. It's an investment.
1: Oh, it's so cute.
0: It is cute.
1: Oh, my gosh.
0: It's got actually a nice big yard. It's very...
1: Wow, there's 75 pictures.
0: Midwest classic. It has been used for many things over its life, its long, long life. It has 5 bedrooms. It's 9,600 square feet.
1: Oh, my gosh.
0: Yes. Now, I will say, you do potentially also have a ghost included in there. So it's something to just be aware of.
1: Okay.
0: It has 11 uniquely themed guest rooms, 5 bathrooms, like I mentioned, and a communal dining room. In 1887, it was a hotel.
1: Mm-hmm.
0: And it has also, over its life, been a goods store, a post office, and a brothel.
1: Hmm.
0: So, you know.
1: You said 5 bedrooms, but then there's 11 guest rooms?
0: Yeah, I don't know what that means.
1: It was a hotel, so.
0: Yeah. Oh, I see. Yeah. Yes, you could stay there.
1: Huh.
0: I mean.
1: Maybe there's a house portion of it.
0: I think
1: dedicated.
0: What you have to ask yourself. Yeah. What you have to ask yourself is, what is the hard cash value of having a ghost?
1: Well, I don't know. What is the behavior?
0: Well, that's a good question. I mean, I think it's friendly.
1: Do you know?
0: I think it's a friendly ghost.
1: Mm-hmm.
0: So it's haunted, but in like the light sense, they say.
1: Okay.
0: Because
1: doors closing.
0: Nobody's ever been hurt by it. Nobody's ever been hurt by it. It does also have RV hookups.
1: Oh.
0: It's got a patio. It's got a stream that runs through it. I think a friendly ghost adds a few hundred thousand dollars to the property value, don't you? A good friendly ghost story for a haunted inn. I mean, think about it. No ghost story, not worth as much. Right? When I take the ghost story
1: out. I mean, this is so logical.
0: I love it. Built in 1887. Yeah.
1: Crazy.
0: What is a packet carry? What is apothecary? What's
1: apothecary?
0: Yeah, what's apothecary?
1: It's older medicine. Like.
0: Oh, so it used to be an apothecary
1: herbs
0: shop,
1: and whatever.
0: Too. Oh, wow.
1: Like a pharmacy.
0: And you could take it right now. And just immediately turn around and turn it into a hotel. It's got a stage area for performances, so we could do podcasts there. So we could probably call it a business expense. It's got a classic cash register that's probably worth a couple hundred bucks. And it's got one of those autoplay.